0: I guess we should sort of start and say that, Apex really founded as a racing team, a sim racing team. Esports wasn't a thing back then. And, we had a few drivers that were really, really keen to see if we could create a project where we could do our hobby as a full-time gig. We come up with some ideas, so the Apex Racing Academy, so it's a coaching service, as well as some software solutions that we kind of help design for sort of broadcasting and sort of Twitch overlays, things like that. On top of the league racing that we do, the Apex Racing TV with the streaming, just to sort of try and see if there was a way to actually get tangible business out of there that could sustain us to sort of race full time. And I think COVID helped us quite a bit, because obviously everything just went a little bit mad, didn't it, during that period. And we were sort of positioned at the right time at the right place and well established, and we got a lot of work during that period. And we had an investor that came in as well, and we were able to build the Sim Center out and kind of grow the business from there. I have to say, and really just quite honest, it's not been smooth sailing or anything like that. It's been a little grind, kind of with the business. We're still just kind of ticking over at this point, and the space has changed quite a bit in the last sort of 18 months, especially with the esports team. Just a big few big players coming in, putting a lot of money on the table, to the point where actually our original vision of like, well, let's go racing, we've kind of the drivers have gone off to pastures new and earning a lot more money, so they're kind of happy and things like that. But we've kind of like sort of Sam, myself, and the few key personnel here, we're just kind of having the business side of things kind of tick over. So yeah, it's the vision has changed a little bit, but we're still kind of enjoying what we're doing.
1: The core part with the actual simulation hub that you guys have got, it looks incredible. Like, could you chat through like how what facility you actually have? Because it as I say, it looks incredible what you guys have built there.
0: Yeah, so the original vision was, because we had the esports team, we wanted to kind of separate those guys out into their own sort of little area. But VRS, that's our partner that kind of invested in with us. They wanted like a UK center so that people could come and try their hardware for free, get some feedback and buy from us kind of straight away. So we kind of we wanted to make it as flashy as possible, I guess. And one of the requirements for sort of the esports drivers was to try and get them sort of into or used to being on like a stage environment at like LAN events, where you kind of have to step up onto a stage, and it's where you kind of got to perform next to other drivers. So that's kind of why we sort of built this nice little elaborate area where all of our rigs are on stages on either side of the room. And yeah, we have some customer ones as well as like our eSport driver ones, but now they're just completely all open to the public. Yeah, it was so there's a kind of a little bit of competition in mind, but also making it really accessible. And we love to do a little bit of RGB in the esports world, and it turned out really, really well.
2: I'm really
1: Because
2: interested to know, because I think I think as time's gone on, certainly since COVID, I think a lot more of kind of like sim racing centres have started to spring up around the country. I mean, I've got two or three within a 10-mile radius of me, which is horrendous. Well, I say horrendous, it's fantastic considering where I am, but it's, you just think, could this be this didn't exist until a few years ago. So I guess my question would be, is of the space that you've developed, it really does look fantastic. The kit, the layout, everything. What do you think makes a great sim racing like center experience? And did you, without naming any names, venture to other places first to see how other places were doing it, and did you, or have you subsequently done so? So you're gonna go, wouldn't do it that way necessarily, or you know.
0: I have to say, we didn't really adventure anywhere else. We kind of had our own concepts of how we wanted it. And of course, what we're doing now is very different to what we originally had sort of perceived, because we had it much more focused on our esports team, versus kind of now it's much more just everyone for the public. So we have a lot more simulators now. We're up to 12. Here, when we started, I think we had, actually, I think it was the same amount, but we've kind of crammed them into a smaller space. But we were very much kind, we didn't advertise at all what we were kind of doing. Everything was very, we handheld kind of everyone kind of coming in that did know about us. It was a very sort of like one-on-one experience that we were kind of offering. It was much more about really talking them through the kind of the hardware. So not your traditional sort of racing center, because yes, like you, there's a few around here as well. But obviously, of course, we've much more moved on towards catering more towards the public, and the kind of experience has to change, and we're understanding that as well. So yeah, making it really accessible for groups and friends is really important. We've kind of tried to give somebody almost like a gym style experience, where you're like, right, I want to go and do some racing. They can come, when they join, they get essentially a door access code, so they can kind of let themselves in. All of our simulators, essentially, pretty much, there's a fair amount of automation that sets themselves all up in the morning. So people can come in and just jump on a simulator, pick a track and car combo, and away they go and start racing with the AI. If they want to do like hosted sessions, things like that, they give us a shout and we book and organize them for them as well. So, but I think that definitely is the key, is to a sustainable sort of center, is race nights and things like that. And there are some centers that do that very, very well. And once you've kind of got the numbers to do that, that community really helps bring people back. And I think, yeah, anyone trying to open one up as well, that's kind of what you need to focus on. And we're trying to build towards that as well at the moment. So it's not easy for sure. You need to attract the people to kind of get those numbers up. But once you do, I think people start racing together. You know, we all love sim racing, and the community is a huge part of why we keep coming back. And that's what we're kind of trying to build towards.
2: And Sam, go ahead.
3: To what Alex was saying as well, I think we've sort of gone into it like from one extreme in terms of we from like the esports team background. Obviously, we take all this stuff super seriously, and we sort of assume that everyone knows what they're doing straight away. And I think we've sort of had to sort of recalibrate in terms of, you know, making it accessible to people, and, you know, making it so that people who've never jumped on a simulator before can get up to speed and have a good time. And so, yeah, I think maybe that sort of sets us apart a little bit from others, where I think we've sort of gone from one extreme and tried to find the middle, whereas I think others maybe have sort of started off at the sort of more fun social side of it, and then sort of, yeah, move the other way themselves.
2: I think the other thing that you touched on was people being able to come in and effectively test equipment before they buy it. How important, I think we could all safely say, sim racing is not the cheapest of hobbies in the world. Whether we tell our partners that is another thing entirely, but that's generally the gist of it. It is everybody knows this. So I think it, obviously being able to try before you buy essentially is actually a very, very fantastic thing to be able to offer. So how important is that in your, you know, in the realms of the business? And is that something you're going to expand on? Is there going to be more things you're going to try and sell and or offer for people to test, or that kind of thing?
0: I mean, I think we're quite happy with kind of the VRS sort of line.

0: But yeah, we're going to continue. We're going to continue to do that. And I think, yeah, we'll make a bit more of a song and dance about when these new products come out. And I'm sure, yeah, people want to come and try them for themselves. It's just something you can't really do that easily, I think. You know, there's lots of reviews and things like that online. And they are really, really valuable. But sometimes just being able to go, do you know what? I want to feel the pedal myself. I want to squeeze that brake pedal. Is it really that much better? Yeah, and you don't often get that opportunity to. So, and yeah, you can come and do that, and you can spend as long or little time as you want with them.
1: Have to say, it's something I absolutely love the opportunity to have, and it's how I ended up with my particular pedal set, I have to say. So,
2: That is very true, actually, Matt. Like, yeah, considering you were umming and ahhing it for weeks, and then you were like, "Yep, I've tried it. That's it. Credit cards out." I mean, what? How does your like membership system work with Apex Racing? It seems very, very accessible for like anyone who wants to just come and try a little bit or go full ham on it. And also if people don't really want or don't have the space for sort of big sim equipment.
0: Do you want to tell that, Sam?
3: Yeah, I mean that's exactly one of the things that we were trying to make possible for people from the get-go, because I think the space element that you mentioned is probably the most underrated part, because you genuinely do need a room a lot of the time. I mean, these rigs, particularly once you put up triple screens on it or an ultra wide on it, they're as wide as they are long. And so once you've got, all the PC equipment and whatever, that it really does take a lot of space. And so we really have tried to make it so that, yeah, rather than having to pay, I don't know, 1500 quid for, a really good PC, and then, that again for some good hardware, that you can just spend 20 quid a month, 30 quid a month, and race here instead, because you're going to have to do a lot of racing over a long period of time in order to balance out those costs eventually. So, I mean, really, I think it is like a good sort of, sustainable way to do sim racing alternatively. Of course, yeah, some people aren't close enough to different sim centers to be able to do that, but yeah, anyone who's like sort of within a half hour drive of us, it is the most cost effective way to get into sim racing, and you can sort of get into the premium and the hardcore elements of it without having to splash a lot of money down straight away.
0: Yeah, that's so we do three levels. So you've got like a £20, a £30, and a £50 just for kind of getting it out there. So the £20 is kind of like an off-peak daytime, and you get unlimited access during that time, up to, I think, a maximum of, oh, maybe don't quote me on this, I think it's 4 hours in one booking that you can do, but you can come back as many times as you want for the month for that. So it's like really, really cheap. And then we do an evenings and weekend version of that, which is the £30 silver subscription. And then the gold actually gives you some, it's the same amount of time, unlimited access for £50, but you actually get some coaching with it once a month as well. So we'll sit there and try and help. Just sort of develop your kind of skills. And I'll also sort of say, after your first month's renewal, we've got a promotion at the moment where we're giving you 3 months free iRacing subscription as well, just so that you can kind of start to use your own profile, build up your own stats. And we want to see sort of take people out, through rookies and things like that, just so they can start to kind of actually experience sort of iRacing for kind of what it is. And we should point out, we only use iRacing here as well. Those are what we have the commercial licenses for. So, but I'm sure we could fire up a LMU session or a Assetto Corsa session if somebody really asks us.
1: But then, if you're iRacing, I mean, come on. And that's coming from someone who champions LMU all the time. But yeah, no, we should actually just touched on it there. Obviously, the coaching side of it is a big development area, I think, in sim racing anyway. How does that work on the day? What

0: people expect if they come in for a coaching session?
1: Yeah, I mean, so we do full-on coaching, which is quite different to just what we do with the kind of membership. With the membership, mostly we will probably be sat next to you in a rig. We will set down some base times just to kind of have a look at, compare. And then it's almost like you would have us in your ear kind of saying, you know, this is where you can improve that racing line, different gear, just because of the kind of customer that we're probably dealing with. Like, we're not trying to find tenths, we're probably looking at seconds that we're kind of trying to find. And that's really kind of the experience, just to kind of like make sure that they're doing all the basics correctly before we start getting into data and things like that. We haven't had anyone on that level where we're like, right, you're at that sort of standard now, let's start to look at the telemetry and see when we can find those tenths.
0: I was going to say, that was going to be my next question, was do we get into the stages of looking at telemetry and humming and hawing over breaking distances and that kind of thing?
1: Yeah, I mean, they're all linked up on VRS. So we use that software for collecting all the data and comparing that. We actually have some real life drivers that bring their amateur like GT drivers with them. And they use the software here to do some coaching in prep for different race events and things like that, because it's just so accessible and it's there and available to them. And, you know, beats, a £600 an hour session at like Base Performance or something.
0: Very true. Very true. Well, let's talk about, Steve's probably going, I'm taking over now, but hey ho.
2: The floor is yours, sir.
0: Let's talk about the, because you've got the Apex Racing TV side of things. Let's get into that. So how did you decide that you wanted to do the broadcasting as well?
1: I mean, it's a story that goes back a long time ago, to be fair. I used to race in an F1 2010 league. And there was no broadcasting or anything like that at the time. And I think like capture cards had just come out for like PlayStations and stuff like that. So a few of us got them. We all recorded our races. I said to the guys, I was like, look, do me a favor, just capture it, send it to me. I'll edit it together and maybe we'll have some fun just doing some commentary over the top of it. It was such a success with the league. Everyone loved it. It was quite funny, as you can imagine, because we had no clue what we were kind of doing. And so we kind of decided to make that a bit of a thing. Then I kind of moved over to iRacing, and there was actually the capability to do it live. So I was like, okay, well, we'll have a little dabble at this. And we just set up our own racing league, and we were doing it for ourselves. Nothing really in terms of like a commercial service that we were offering. And, you know, I just kept getting a few DMs. It's like, oh, could you do it for us? Could you do it for us? And it was just like mates rates and stuff like that back then, just having a bit of fun with it. And gradually more people kind of were interested, and were like, okay, we probably need to do this a little bit more seriously, which we did. And then we created our own streaming or overlay software as well, just because there was the tools that were out there were okay, but they're a bit rough around the edges, and there was a few things we wanted to do. And kind of once we developed our own software, we kind of didn't look back, and that's kind of how the service come about. It was just really for the love of the racing, really, and the fun of it.
0: I totally get where you're coming from. Yes, because I too remember those days of next to no capture cards and having to do it the long way around. It's memories.
1: Good times, yeah.
0: Yeah, trying to do a couple of 24-hour races was entertaining. I can tell you that for naught.
1: Yeah. I mean, I find it crazy now that obviously during COVID, we were broadcasting live to like BT Sports and things like that. So it felt like that was quite a lot of pressure that we were live on there. And we've done quite a few in America now as well. where we, you know, we have to inject all the adverts in, and the timings have to be like to the second. It is
0: Not
1: quite
0: surprising.
1: it could be quite stressful, but also, yeah, it's a lot of fun, and to realize how far we've come, and how you know, some of these networks are happy with the production work that, you know, we put together.
0: Absolutely, that's fantastic. I love that. And that's the main thing, isn't it? You said it's got to be fun. And that's
1: Oh, you for sure. Yeah.
0: I think if it becomes a chore, it's yeah, no.
1: You'll
0: That's
1: have
0: what you
1: to ask
0: should.
1: Sam. He does far more of it now,
0: Ah.
1: whether it's still fun or if whether he's like pulling his
0: Go on,
1: hair out
0: Sam.
1: every week.
0: Well,
1: Yeah.
0: nowadays, of course, we have our
2: studio, which is, I guess, sort of the what you know, all the Apex Racing TV stuff led to. And I mean, Alex certainly helped put it together, and I'm not sure if either of us are totally sure on how everything connects to in the
1: Don't
2: TV
1: think we are.
2: studio. We spend our time pulling our hair out trying to fix out audio stuff. Video stuff is usually right, but audio stuff is an absolute maze. But yeah, we have a very nice studio now, so that sometimes we have to, you know, find a few troubleshooting stuff on that. But on the most part, we can yeah, create some very very nice looking broadcasts, very professional looking broadcasts.
0: The sound of that, but and of course that then leads back into obviously your own series, Apex Racing League. What sort of series are we talking about? Are we anything running at the moment that people can have a noggle at?
2: Yeah, like all iRacing stuff. But yeah, currently we've got our best series. I think now is probably our touring car series, which is basically like BTCC,
0: Interesting.
2: but in iRacing. Obviously, we can't call it that, but we very much try to copy the formats and the calendar as best we possibly can. So that's got a really good grid of about 50 cars which take part in that.
0: Nice.
2: We had Brands Hatch Indy on Thursday, so you can imagine the type of racing we saw there. And then we've got our prototype league as well, so that's GTPs and LMP2s. And then also our GT3 league as well, which is our most popular league because it's GT3, isn't it? And yeah, that's every week. But then we also do stuff for like our endurance series as well. We've done stuff for Kelly Moss, which is like a US-based real life Porsche team, and we've hosted series for them, and also a company called Foxteca, which is like a automotive brand to promote diversity in motorsport, and lots of different sort of partners and stuff that we've sort of set up events for. So yeah, of course, if people are interested, they can head over to apexracingleague.com. But yeah, lots of different series, and yeah, lots of different cars. Super trucks was always a highlight for us, Mazda. So yeah, pretty much everything we cover.
0: Not
2: What are
0: gonna
2: you
0: lie, I'm
2: doing?
0: very pleased that you led with touring cars there, because
2: Touring
0: obviously
2: cars, yeah.
0: I was like, please don't say GT3, please, look, because as much as I love GT3, and I think everybody is starting to come to embrace the sheer awesomeness that is GT3 on its 20th anniversary. Touring cars should never be forgotten,
2: No,
0: especially at the moment.
2: I can honestly say, like, probably the best race I've ever watched in sim racing was Brands Hatch Indy last year, touring cars, and it was like damp, and it was the rain was coming on and off sort of every like 2 laps, and the jars were just sliding about. And yeah, touring cars were the absolute perfect cars for that type of stuff. So, no, it's awesome. British shut circuits on touring cars is a dream combo.
0: I mean, I'm sure I'm preaching to the converted here, but I would very much like to see a few more touring, a bit more touring car love, in iRacing in particular. Because I know, for example, obviously the Honda is now slightly out of date. It's just a
2: Yeah.
0: shame there's not quite as many TCRs in there as in real life. But hey ho.
2: Well, yeah, like I imagine Alex might know more than me, but I feel like iRacing signed deals with BTCC like years and years ago, like, you know, 2014, something like that, and it's never come to fruition. We still don't have any. We've just got the TCR, so
0: Yeah.
2: obviously nowadays it's probably not going to happen because I think the license is with another developer. But no, it would be good at some point.
0: Everyone's got to keep their fingers crossed, and let's have to I'm not on the lookout for a touring car league. I have to pay attention to that. Sorry, Steve, you squeaked.
3: Yeah, normal. two things. One of the touring cars is what kind of sets your touring car league apart from everyone else's? Because there's one that I know of on another system. I think it's Race Room. They do one, a big one. But on iRacing, there isn't that many people that go full ham on touring cars because of like GT3s being the predominant. But looking through your regulations and things like that of it, it's really quite in depth and it's really quite cool.
2: Well, thank you very much. We try to make it as professional as possible and like have like stewards to look at stuff, you know, post race, so that, you know, it's all fair. We have the 3-race format, so a bit like real life. So 20-minute races, a reverse grid for race 3. We have the different divisions, which I think is like always really important. So we have like the pro-am and the am drivers, so that, you know, everyone's got something to fight for. We do all the bonus points. And then, yeah, I think, you know, it's the case with a lot of, you know, sim racing series. If it replicates something in real life, people are much more invested in it rather than just, you know, dotting around the globe and it just being a little bit random. I think the fact that people can sort of tie it to something that they've seen on TV makes it much more appealing. Even though the cars aren't technically the same cars, it's still close enough to real life that people sort of can draw that connection.
3: And it's 50 cars around Brands Hatch Indy.
2: 50 cars around Brands Hatch Indy. I'm not sure if how many of those 50 enjoyed it by the end of...
3: I mean, they could barely get 20 around Brands Hatch Indy. And you're putting 50 around there. That's incredible. And if I come along to the sim hub you've got and I'm part of a league, can I do my race league at your venue?
0: Absolutely.
2: We're certainly gonna open that to people, so that, yeah, they can take part in those events. And then also, like, one of the cool things, and we've done this in the past, is obviously we host these events and then we are in our studio as well broadcasting the event, and then after the event they can come up for an interview in person and they can be on camera and we can chat through the race while they're very, you know, sweaty and probably very annoyed at everything going on, and we can have an in-person interview afterwards. So yeah, it works quite well.
3: That is very, very cool. What I do like about the stuff that you've built and grown, organically grown over the years, is that everything is entwined with each other. So everything that you had from the start and grown through all helps the like different parts of the broadcasting, the racing, the esports, everything. And you can really see what you're trying to grow and what you're trying to build even into the future as like sim racing changes. My sort of question to that is sort of, where do you think that for an organization such as yourselves, where do you think sim racing and esports as a whole is kind of going?
1: It's an interesting question, because I think that it's changed a little bit over the last 18 months. As I mentioned, with sort of big players getting involved and things like that. We're seeing a little bit of scaling back as well. So I'd say it's a little bit of an unknown at the moment in terms of like competitive racing. But what has carried on sort of growing, it's just the community side of it, like the memberships on iRacing, people signing up to the leagues, none of that slowing down. So I just feel like that side of things is just going to carry on growing, like people just enjoying the racing, jumping in with the leagues, in with different teammates and just having a blast. And I just think, yeah, we're going to see that carry on growing throughout the next sort of 18, 24 months.
0: I think it's safe to say sim racing is very much on the up, and it's great to see. Guys, thank you ever so much for joining us. Obviously, before we let you go, we have to obviously say if people want to get in touch, if people want to get involved over in Corby, or just follow your race in action on Apex Racing TV, how can they do so?
2: Yeah, so we've got, confusingly, a lot of different social media accounts and stuff. But yeah, in terms of our sim center, Apex Racing Sim, best place to follow us on that is Instagram. But then you can also head over to our website, apexracingsim.com, and yeah, get a membership or yeah, just book a one-off hire. Or of course, if people want, you know, birthday parties, stag do's, corporate days, or anything like that, you know, we've got our email on there as well, so you can fire something over to us. And then, yeah, we've got Apex Racing TV, Instagram for that, Apex Racing League, and Apex Racing Academy. And so, yeah, lots of different bits. So, yeah, recommend people, follow us on Instagram on all those different accounts, and, see what we're up to next.
0: And thank you ever so much again to Alex and Sam for joining us. And, I know you are probably going to try and head up over there soon, aren't you, mate, seeing as it's on your doorstep?
3: Absolutely. It would be massively rude not to, I think.
0: And of course, we know somebody who's not exactly a million miles away from Corby, who actually would be on your route there, who you may have to maybe pick up and take there with you.
3: He'd enjoy it, I think.
0: I think he would, wouldn't he? yes. So
3: I'm sure he'd love a trip in the Kia Picanto.
0: driving. He puts the peak into Picanto.
3: But the can't.
0: The can't into
3: it's a capital can't.
0: Oh God. Oh bless you. Yes, so God, Bennett. Yes, very cool. Yes.
3: I think it is time, Matt, for me to show you what Ellie has found for this segment of the show.
0: I've been trying to put this off.
3: Yes, and you can't put off the inevitable.
0: Right.
3: You even said that at the start of the show. So.
0: I am inevitable. That's what I said.
3: either way. Basically, I think this should be the new Simcast DLC. If we could ever come up with a DLC of anything, I think we should do it. So you've got things like Goat Simulator, you've got Train Simulator, you've got Truck Simulator, you've got all of the other things. Okay, what about? Have you seen it? I don't think
0: I've not watched it yet because I was told not to watch it, so I haven't.
3: Well,
0: watched
3: I think it. I think you should. It's the best 40 seconds of your life while I talk to you, while I talk to the listeners about it. Ellie is putting it up now on social media.
0: Right, I'm going to play it, but on mute.
3: Yeah, I would as well. I mean, the commentary is quite funny on it as well. It is basically hamster racing, like in wheels.
0: I'm sorry. Brilliant. I'm muting it. I'm starting again. Could you please, just for the listener, tell them what the names are?
3: you've got Hammy Hamilton.
0: Hamdo Norris.
3: Hamdo Norris. Yes, that was my personal favourite. I thought that was quite
0: good. It's the other two that are my favourites. Racing this weekend as well, in fact. Max Verstappen. And Michael Schumacher.
3: So yeah, basically the concept is you get the hamsters in a ball, or like the wheel or ball or whatever you call it, and then you line them all up and then you race them down a track, and the first one to get to the end wins. And basically that's what I think should be a DLC on sim racing. It should be the next DLC on sim racing, I think. I think it's a brilliant idea. Tell me what you think. Anyone, message us in. Like, seriously, comment on the show and things like that.
0: As in real life,
3: random DLC.
0: It looked like Max Verstappen actually backed up and had an accident with Hammy Hamilton there.
3: Yeah, he. It's real life, mate. There's more like real life physics in that than there is probably in PMR.
0: that's not difficult. But also good to see, as was tradition during the early noughties, Michael Schumacher winning by at least 20 to 30 seconds.
3: See, this is what I mean. It is full on realistic.
0: Probably sewed up the championship with his cheese trophy by the fourth round.
3: But yeah, so comment in, message in, see what, tell us what you think should be random DLCs, and the best one we'll call out next week.
0: Keep it clean.
3: Keep it clean.
0: I know some of the stuff that has been modded on Assetto Corsa, and just no.
3: I don't. That's the thing. I don't.
0: If you want that content, watch Jimmy Broadbent's stream, because I know he did do some of the most terrifying.
3: Oh dear. Anyway, moving on.
0: Right, in the last half hour of the show, we must talk about other things that are. Jeez, that's dumb.
3: It's just Hammy Hamilton. This is what I love. But yeah, can we talk about Forza Horizon 6?
0: I mean, there's a first time for everything, I suppose. I have to say, I'm not being facetious, because I have to say, actually, so the last one I really liked was when they were in the UK, which I think was three or four,
3: yeah.
0: And then they did another one. And then they went to Mexico, and it was exactly the same game, just with a different location, as far as I was concerned. Mm-hmm. But I have to say, and I think for years, excuse me, literally years of Forza Horizon being a thing, every single time a new one is due to arrive, everyone's going, it's going to be Japan, isn't it? This is the one. Going to be in Japan. And finally, it actually is in Japan. And bloody hell, it looks good. I mean, it does. Really, really
3: even looks good. Even I'm excited about this game, and I actually genuinely might pick it up. And
0: I have to say, I've watched some comparison videos for the sounds as well, and the cars actually finally sound really damn good, which hasn't been the case for a bit. So,
3: I mean, they didn't sound like vacuum cleaners like in GT games. That's never been the case. But I do know what you mean by that. But I was actually sold to want to get Forza Horizon by the soundtrack for the game, like the 9 radio stations that you actually get in a game. Like, you remember, like, years ago, like playing like GTA games and things like that. Like, the radio stations really do make the game. Yeah, like, yeah.
0: Oh my god, Sleepyhead's on there. Oh, yeah, get in.
3: Exactly. See,
0: do you know where I know that song from?
3: Tell me.
0: Little Big Planet.
3: Oh yeah, that's a throwback of a game.
0: That was for all the trailers for Little Big, I think it might be Little Big Planet 2 actually, Sackboy for those who have a PlayStation memory. It was the song that they used for all the trailers for that, and I was working in a supermarket at the time when that was coming out, and all I heard was that music every single day for about 3 months. I was like, gonna have to download it now, or get it on my Spotify or whatever. And yeah, I really, really like that song. What else is on there? Sorry, you were saying.
3: Well, yeah. So you get 9 radio stations in Horizon 6, which is quite a lot actually. It's something for everyone. So you go right from hip hop beats. I thought you said something else then, not Calvin. And I was a bit like, righto. Hip hop beats, you get drum and bass, electro pop and rock to alternative indie, including as well, which is also a very secret passion of mine, is synthwave. I love a bit of synthwave. But
0: really,
3: yeah, so yeah.
0: And you haven't okay. So I'm really disappointed, because I'm pretty certain I shared a band with you. And I'm pretty sure you turned your nose up at it.
3: I don't know which band this is.
0: I just keep talking. I'm going to find it and tell you.
3: Okay. But anyway. But yeah. So, I mean, you've got like Linkin Park on here. You've got Biffy Clyro. Love a bit of that. You've got a bit of Pendulum in there as well. So if you want to go cruising around cruising around a Tokyo-inspired city with all the landmarks and things like that. You can start playing Pendulum. And yeah, so I mean, even Poppy's on here. That's also pretty cool. But yeah, so I'm massively impressed by the soundtrack for this as well. There's something for everyone, as I say. And moving on as well to Forza Horizon 6, I didn't realise how extensive the cars list was for it until I really had a look of it. Edward?
0: Scandroid.
3: Android, probably, maybe.
0: Scandroid, they are. It is one of the best synth bands I've ever come across.
3: I will endeavour to.
0: You need to. They did a version of Thriller.
3: I'm there.
0: Yeah.
3: I will be
0: there. They've done a version of Thriller, and they've done a version of one of the Star Wars themes, and it's, yeah, it's what you'd expect.
3: I like the sound of that.
0: Do you think we need to share the Simcast Spotify playlist at some point?
3: There ain't no party like a Simcast party playlist.
0: Yes,
3: it's certainly a collective mix.
0: It is. I think we might need to pare it down or produce a public one that's a bit pared down. But I think we should share that with our listeners because I think they'd suddenly realise how bloody mental we are.
3: I mean, yeah, fair enough. I think we should. We'll find one.
0: Yeah.
3: Anyway, this cast list in Forza Horizon 6, okay?
0: Sorry, I'm still on the music. Yeah, car list.
3: Formula Drift cars. I don't know ever a game that has Formula Drift in it.
0: Other than previous Forza Horizon games,
3: yeah.
0: No, and the official Formula Drift game, which I think is called Drift X. But not very many people would know about that because it's not exactly very big.
3: Exactly.
0: I don't even know if Jordan plays that, and he's massive into Drift.
3: That says it all then, doesn't it? as predicted with a Forza Horizon game would be set in Japan, there is quite a lot of Japanese cars, which is good.
0: Oh no, what and shame when they are usually...
3: There are...
0: Present company accepted, Germany, Japan do some pretty awesome cars, I think we could all agree.
3: Absolutely. Including
0: Valhalla is in it.
3: Well, also is a 1991 Honda Beat.
0: That thing is smaller than a Renault Twingo, I'm pretty sure.
3: That is amazing. I love that.
0: Do you know what the Jazz is called in Japan?
3: It's
0: very ironic when you think that I drive one.
3: I don't know. I was going to make a joke and I couldn't. Go on.
0: No, it's not the Honda Fatso. Shut up.
3: No, I was going to say... I don't know what I was going to say. It wasn't anything like that.
0: It's the Honda Fit.
3: A Honda Fit?
0: It's the Fit, yes.
3: All right.
0: And I'm disappointed because there is neither a Fit nor Jazz in this game. I'm boycotting it.
3: All right, well, okay. Guess we'll just we'll just have to take the playlist off Spotify. at least you got it there.
0: It's a heck of a car. Yeah, perhaps unsurprisingly, I think every Honda under the sun, except for the Honda Jazz, is unbelievable. Jeff is represented here.
3: Here's a 5-second challenge for you.
0: Uh-huh.
3: Pick a car off that cars list, and then if you find the other link that's got about the map on it, there, the Horizon 6 map. Where would you like to take that car that you picked?
0: This works really well on radio, I'm just going to say.
3: I know, because you've got some this is the tangent that I'm leading on to, is that they've got some seriously cool locations in this game as well.
0: I would take... So for people who remember... what was it called? The highway stage in Gran Turismo... I can't remember what it's called. Anyway, there's effectively a motorway race circuit in Gran Turismo, and you can kind of almost replicate that in this because they're both using similar real life locations. So because I know what you think I'd go for, and I'm not going to go for that at all. I am going to go for, because of the, be careful how I say this, the immense sound that would be produced bouncing off all the buildings, etc., I would take the Lexus LFA to the Shooto Expressway, which is a high-speed urban routes inspired by Tokyo's legendary highway system and street racing scene. So that means you would have all of that immense sound of the LFA engine reverberating off of all the skyscrapers and everything in Tokyo, which I think would be pretty darn awesome.
3: Fair enough. I like that. Do you know what I would take? And I don't think you're gonna get it. I would take something along the lines of the Ford Sierra Cosworth, the RS500. Or the Ford Escort RS Cosworth, something along those sorts of lines that's in this game from 1987 era. And I would like to take something like that around sort of like the sort of hilltop areas and things like that. Things like the wide open sort of like mountain roads and things like that you've got all in the game and things like that. So just enjoying that. That's what I would take around there. That would be one of my sort of highlights on what I would do. I just like the fact that you can sort of recreate like your Tokyo Drift era sort of like, do you know what I mean? You take like Need for Speed sort of ethosy sort of thing, but you bring Tokyo Drift as well, like cruising around with your mates and things like that, and just recreating like some car cultures and car meets and things like that, and just chilling out. I think it's brilliant. I could really see like a lot of fun of just like, for example, like us lot from Simcast getting this and just having a cruise around with random cars. And just drifting around like streets and things like that and stuff. I just think it's a brilliant idea. I do like Forza Horizon. It's just it's a game where you really need to play it with friends, I find.
0: Oh yeah, yeah.
3: It's one of those games that you just one thing I do like about it before we do move on is the fact that like the explorational part of the game, like the map side of it, if you haven't been around it, it's all very Fog of War style, so if you don't know what the map looks like and things like that, you're literally exploring in the roads and everything. Like you can't just look at like you can't just look at a map on like press start and look at a map. It's all like new when you get there and things like that. I think that's very cool.
0: So actually just obviously because I mentioned Gran Turismo there, and Gran Turismo had had more than that, because there was a circuit that kind of went around a bit of a park in Tokyo as well, which was very, very cool. I think it was on 4, maybe 5. Gran Turismo, so the first Gran Turismo released 28 years ago yesterday.
3: How long?
0: I'm old. 28 years ago.
3: 28? Wow, okay.
0: I'm old.
3: Oh dear. And do you remember that coming out?
0: Yeah, I do. I had it.
3: Wow. Okay.
0: Yeah. Yeah.
3: I can't defend you now, mate. So
0: no,
3: I can't defend you on that one.
0: No, it's fine. It's fine. It's fine. I almost want to get it, just I'm gonna wait till it's like had a few developments and a few updates and stuff. I kind of want to get it just to have the opportunity to drive around Japan, really. and kind of just experience what... Because I have to say, having driven fairly recently around more of the areas that was it that were in the UK version that they did, in like heading up towards Edinburgh, they nailed it. You know, they really nailed it. Their research was, it does help the fact that they kind of like were local to the area. So for the Cotswoldsy bits that they built, but the level of detail and subtle detail as well that went into that one, that people from the UK who were playing that be able to go, oh my god, they've that's exactly how it is. And I have absolutely no doubt that the new version is going to be exactly the same in that regard. But visually, oh my goodness, it's a good looking game.
3: It does, and I think it'll be really cool just like cruising at night through the city and everything with all the neon lights, and do you know what I mean, like all of that sort of thing, and just enjoying like what it could be like or what it might be like.
0: I'm just going to check the steps for it because it is so visually impressive that it leads me to think that it might be a bit.
3: I feel like it's going tough. I feel like it is going to be quite heavy because, or to at least get the best out of it, like you're running it on.
0: Right. Okay. So, oh my god, I'm doing this on my phone. So it's got old man. I'll have to take my. I've got to the age and stage in life, so I wear glasses for distance. And for years I've just worn them irrespective. I've gotten to that age where if text is a bit small, I'm moving my glasses down my nose so that I can look with my normal eye, with just my normal eyes at the text, so I can actually read the damn thing.
3: Do you have your glasses on like a little chain and then you can like...
0: No, I don't! Cheeky young person. 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
3: I think we just skip to the high end, mate. Like...
0: It's not telling me the high end, it's just telling me the recommended.
3: Oh, right, okay. I mean, who goes recommended? I mean...
0: Well, I can find top spec if you want. Hang on.
3: No, I don't.
0: Oh, no. I've come off of it now. You're going to have to...
3: Stand by, everybody. Stand by, dear listener.
0: Stand by corner. Yeah. Top PC spec, 4K extreme ray tracing. To play at maximum settings at 4K, 60fps. The joke about this is it's saying that, and most of the architecture that's on the consoles that these would be playing at, air quotes, top spec, aren't anywhere near this. Because it's old tech. It's very old tech. I don't know. Anyway, so the CPU, Intel Core i7, 10700K, so 10700K, or AMD Ryzen 7 3800XT. Yeah, mine's absolutely fine. GPU, NVIDIA GeForce RTX 3080 or AMD Radeon RX 6800XT. So, we're still good. Storage, 110 gigabytes plus. Available SSD. If you haven't got an SSD now, you're kind of rude, really, because the way chip prices are and stuff at the minute, you may as well remortgage to get one. That setup will allow you to have ray traced reflections on cars and environments in the open world.
3: Nice.
0: So that's going to look pretty impressive, I won't lie. Yeah. So I'm quite. Because I have to say, one of the things. I'm, my glasses back on now. It's difficult because I've got my headset on, aren't I? It's one of these days we're going to do these. We're going to do one of these, and we're going to do video attached to it as well. So you get to see this madness in real life, and then you just would be like, "Oh God, can you just go back to audio, please?"
3: That'll be a one and done.
0: I thought about doing the Christmas quiz like that, but I don't think anyone is ready for that level of tomfoolery. Plus, everyone will see all the cheating. The one thing I always find, particularly if it's a game that's dominantly for a console audience, but also comes onto the PC, is if you're used to seeing them on a console, you kind of are used to seeing what you would consider to be the top graphical spec of that game, because it gets optimized to work to the best that it can on the architecture of the console at hand. Whereas with the PC, if you haven't got the exact spec that is going to make it look the best, you'd always feel like you're looking at a slightly substandard version of it, which I always felt was a bit wrong. I don't know how you feel about that. That makes sense?
3: Yeah, I know what you mean. But nowadays we've got the console and PC is kind of drawing to its togetherness now, really.
0: It really is, more
3: than ever. So I think those lines are going to be blurred. There's the whole master race thing with PC sort of.
0: Oh, I hate that term.
3: I think that's finally ish coming to an end, I think, or it's being again just blurred a bit more, which is good because everything now has crossplay as well right now. So
0: yeah,
3: that I think is good, and it's just a better market to be in, isn't it, really, if you're alienating and segregating like console to PC and you're amalgamating things. It just makes everything better for everyone.
0: But anyway, so that's coming out. It's in, well, actually less than a week, so basically by this time next week people will be playing.
3: It's on the horizon.
0: It's on the literal horizon. Oh, very good.
3: That's good.
0: Yeah, as you say so. Just quickly do a time check. In the last 10 minutes of the show, I do want to touch on, I think we kind of talked about this briefly, but I'm going to bring it up again because it's such a cool piece of kit. So obviously we've got the Sim Racing Expo in Charlotte coming up very soon, and Husqvarna are going to be there. And they're going to be showing off a piece of tech which we've touched on a few times during its development, but it sort of keeps being optimized every single time we're seeing it. And that's their new display dash. So obviously with a lot of dash units or button units, button boxes that you'd have, obviously you tend to stick a lot of stickers on them to tell you what they are, what each button's for, etc., etc. You don't need to do that with this, because basically you've got strips of buttons. You've got a dash screen to the top, which is, I kind of think it may be helpful, even if it's going to generally be off to one side. So I don't know if you'd want to use it as race logic instead or whatever, but the screen portion of this extends to each section of the button lines as well. So you've got one, two, three rows of four buttons and a section of screen between each of them, meaning that you can program those sections to basically give you different options to what they are. So, you know, the bottom section one day could be for, brake bias or KERS delivery or this, that, and the other. And then you could reprogram it, and then that air quote sticker would change to be voice command buttons or your ABS or whatever. So it's an incredibly programmable button box, but visually as well as actually what the buttons do, which I think is an amazing piece of tech.
3: Looks really cool. Like it is really cool, and like as you say, it is very multifunctional for what you want to do it on the day, which is very good, and that's kind of what this industry is developing, and this is where like the forefront of development for this industry as well is. You've got three or four LED screens on one thing now,
0: yeah,
3: and you can program it into doing different things for your different games that you want, or different scenarios and all this, that, and the other. I do agree with you. I don't know why you'd have all your gears and things like that on that, because you're not going to be looking at that. That's not in your face. And if you're looking at that, then you're not looking at the road.
0: But again, I suspect it could probably be through SimHub programmed to be pretty much anything. So
3: yeah, 100%. I think you could have, well, you just have anything that you'd want on there, really.
0: Yeah.
3: I mean, I'm sure you could want to watch EastEnders on it if you could, or something. I don't know. You're driving around, like, who knows? Maybe if you get it and you can watch like Nürburgring 24 on that. That's big enough.
0: Exactly. Yeah.
3: It's big enough.
0: Yeah.
3: Imagine having that there. That would be pretty cool, wouldn't it?
0: Yeah. So
3: it's actually not that badly priced, or approximately.
0: Exactly.
3: Priced.
0: Yes. Exactly where I was going with it, because it's coming in at €300 approximately, which I think for what that is, I think it's incredibly sensibly priced. That's pretty accessible to the sort of people who are going to be wanting to add that kind of peripheral to their rig. It's fantastic. I'd really like to get someone from Husingfeld to come on one day and discuss some of the developments of this kind of stuff, because this is so cool. Ellie, make it happen.
3: She's got a knack for getting people to talk to her.
0: Yeah, she really, really has.
3: I think it's just they're scared of her, to be honest, and that's rightly so, to be honest. I think they're just, yeah.
0: I mean, speak for yourself, but okay. legally obliged to say that. Yes, so I think it's a very, very cool piece of kit, and can't wait to see that actually hit the market and start seeing some reviews of it. Just very quickly, I'm going to mention that Race Room is going to be having a very, very popular event, I think, during the Sim Racing Expo at Charlotte. They will be running a Super Touring special event there. It's open to all across multiple splits. The top split broadcast on stage at the Sim Expo. Safe to say, Race Room is definitely becoming the home of... I mean, it's been the home of touring cars for a long time in terms of World Touring Cars, DTM, that kind of thing. But the fact they've embraced Super Tourers the way they have is really, really cool. And I so want just a handful of Super Tourers that we still need. So this is going to be Super Tourers around the Hockenheimring, which would be awesome. I suspect that's going to be the old circuit, but I don't know. But yes, I think that's going to be quite cool. So check out their channels, etc., for more details on how to watch that event. I think it's going to be a lot of fun, I suspect.
3: Does look good.
0: I'm just trying to quickly think if... congratulations to Jordan again, who obviously, now the monkey is well and truly off his back, is now just winning for fun.
3: Oh, he absolutely demolished everyone in... Well, most of the field, actually, in Zolder. Just gone. Yeah. Fair play to him. Lights the flag victory. And survived. There were a few people in the race that decided they wanted to have a first class ticket off the curbs and go flying, which thankfully the three Simcast cars avoided that. I want to say we avoided damage. Everyone avoided damage. I did not. I got annihilated. But fair enough, whatever. But we will be going to... Well, before that, Jordan won, as I say. David came seventh, I think it was, off the top of my head. And I came ninth after a recovery drive after getting some damage. Shout out also to Adam Watson as well, who won the race overall by a pretty decent margin of about 25 seconds. Everyone, he had that much pace on everyone. He was fuel saving and was still half a second faster. It was brilliant to watch. But yeah, so we go to Suzuka for a 90-minute race this weekend, which it could be raining, it could not be raining. They haven't decided yet, and I'm really hoping it's going to be biblical because the Porsche is pretty good in the wet around there.
0: So that should be a pretty exciting. Are we doing the you and I just, are we going to do the 6 hours?
3: What, Suzuka 6 hours?
0: Yeah,
3: we can do.
0: Sorry, I couldn't remember if we discussed it or not, but I sort of thought, because I know, so for those who pay attention to the iRacing officials, September, October is very packed together for some reason.
3: September, October and November is pretty hefty.
0: Like some of them are almost week on week, and it's a bit, I don't really know how that's fair, to be honest, but hey-ho.
3: I know so Chris and Ross are going to do the Watkins Glen 6 hours together next month. As I said earlier, they'll probably do it in LMP2. And me and Jordan, because you're away for it, are going to do the Watkins Glen 6 hours together. Probably in the M4 or whatever it is, unfortunately, but you know.
0: A third car for you to get used to, yeah.
3: I've driven it a bit, but I'm actually I am actually genuinely excited to share the car with Jordan, because I think it'd be a lot of fun. It would just be just to mess around, really, and try and get a result. But he's going to absolutely annihilate the field, and I'm going to have to try and not crash the BMW again. But yeah, so yeah, that was all good fun coming up. Stay tuned.
0: There we go. It's another yet more exciting times coming for Stephen and his return to sim racing. Well, as we said, it's the Nürburgring, the ADAC Ravenel 24 Hours Nürburgring this weekend. And you can catch all the action here on RadioLeMans.com over the course of, well, what is it now? So it's Thursday, so Friday, Saturday and Sunday, live and uninterrupted. Do please spread the word and enjoy all the coverage, and so we will be back in 2 weeks time, and I think 2 weeks time brings us into not quite the man, we're just on the cusp of Sports Car Christmas, with our next show coming to you on the 28th of May. Pretty soon we've got awesome guests for that one as well. I can't remember, but we'll soon find out. It's a surprise to me sometimes. I've been Matt Hunter. Steve Wilkinson, I assume, is looking forward to this weekend. Everybody, enjoy the Nürburgring 24 Hours. We will see you in 2 weeks' time. Thank you ever so much. Bye for now.
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0: The Mini Cooper is nothing short of a British icon. Since the early 1960s, when it completely revolutionised what it meant to have a small but fashionable car that put a smile on the face, it's been part of the fabric of British life and indeed around the world for many, many years.

£100 a day. A British design with beautiful British craftsmanship as well, albeit made with German parts. But for consumers, that's what's given consumers such confidence in these cars in the modern era of Mini in the last 25 years, is having, yes, it's got the chic British design, but built with parts that are going to last and have been tested on what is a very trusted mark, BMW. And today, I'm very excited because I'm going to test the very latest Mini Cooper, but not the electric version, which has become quite popular recently. I'm going to try the Mini Cooper C, which is the entry-level petrol edition. It's part of a range of three models in the Mini Cooper range. You have the Mini Cooper C, starting from £25,500 with 156 horsepower. If you fancy something a little bit more punch to it, for just £3,000 more, you can have a Mini Cooper S with a bit sportier styling and 204 brake horsepower. And if you're feeling very, very spicy indeed, the Mini JCW John Cooper Works is £33,500 and 230 horsepower. Today, I'm going to try the Mini Cooper C, which, as I said, starts at £25,500. Now, what does your £25,500 get you? Well, it gets you generally the basics of what you would need. Cruise control, automatic gearbox, USB charging points, wireless charging, etc., etc. But if you want a couple of other little extras, there is the Level 1 pack for £2,000, which gives you adaptive headlights, folding mirrors, heated seats. Critically, you need heated seats always, and a head-up display, which just goes above the top of the steering wheel. If you are feeling particularly flush, you can have a panoramic sunroof and a Harman Kardon stereo for a further £2,000 if you really want to. The car comes as standard in a kind of matte grey colour, a silvery grey colour. If you want to have it in a different colour, that's £550. And if you want to have it with slightly bigger wheels, that's another £550. So with a couple of options on it, like this particular car has, you're getting on for near to £30,000. But you may want to go for a Mini Cooper S, which will come with a lot of those options on it anyway, and you get the extra power as well. That's what I would be going for, I think, certainly on the face of things. But this car, with 100, it's a very lightweight car, nice and manoeuvrable, with 156 horsepower, might not be so bad. In terms of fit and finish and what's around you in the cabin is, I mean, it's absolutely unique and class-leading at the same time. For a car of this price point nowadays, when you look at the competitors from other marks, in fact, there's a lot of companies now not even making a small little hatchback anymore. It just blows them out of the water. Every little switch is high quality, and it's not just high quality, but it's very beautifully styled. Every little piece of this car has been thought about. The seats have got a leather bit in the middle with a Mini logo on it, and contrasted stitching with a nice kind of fabric on the seats, a sort of half leather, half fabric. All of the little buttons, they've just got a very reassuring feel to them. The steering wheel, actually, bizarrely, is incredibly chunky, but actually gives a kind of reassuring feel as well. That's very BMW, a slightly oversized steering wheel. But in general, you get in here and you feel like this is a seriously quality item. And at the price point for anything under £30,000 now of any size, you can see why these cars are so popular. I mean, in terms of monthly price, you can easily lease one for around £250 a month. So it's definitely at the affordable end of the market compared to what's around it. Now, in terms of practicality, it's a bit of a mix here. In terms of practicality and what you can fit in it, if you want to fit anybody in the back seat, the person driving needs to be about 5'2". I'm barely 6 foot, if maybe even 5'11". Nobody could sit behind me. So the back seats are completely useless. So you have to think of this car as a very practical two-seater. It is not. It might have four seats, but you're not fitting anybody in them. They do have ISOFIX points, but this particular car is a three-door. How you would want to get why they've even bothered with ISOFIX points, I have no idea, because
get

0: a car seat in there and getting a baby into a car seat, absolutely forget it. It's just not not what you would want for that. But for many people, if you either live on your own, or you know, you just there's just two of you in the household, you don't have people in the back of the car, it's fine. I mean, you put the seats, you would basically have the seats down all the time, to be honest, and it would just give it a normal size boot. With the seats down, you can fit a set of golf clubs, a golf trolley, and what have you, and that's okay. But no chance of fitting anything, or any people anyway, in the back seat. So think of it as a two-seater, and you'll be okay. But for many people, as I say, that is good enough. What is very good in terms of practicality, there's a great little centre console. This car is an automatic. There is no manual option across any of the Mini Cooper range now, which is a shame, but it does open up a lot of space in between the seats, where I've got quite a large mobile phone. There's a large area where it can lie flat, room for my wallet, room for two cup holders, and there's a little wireless charging pad with a little strap to hold your phone in place when it's wirelessly charging. That's a really nice, clever thing. And again, it looks quality. It's been well thought out. It's fashionable. You can see why people, as soon as they get in these cars, they're sold, because all the little switches are great. The actual buttons are all very simple laid out. You have a button for front and rear demister. You've got one button to switch on the radio or flick songs. On the steering wheel, volume controls, easy to use cruise control, voice control, phone, everything you really need, to be honest. But actually, when you go to start the engine, this is where it looks really cool. You've got these almost like flight switches that many have used over the last 20 years or so, where you can toggle between the gears, you know, through drive, neutral, reverse. And then you've got a button that says experiences, which we'll talk about when we get out on the road, where you can toggle between the different moods that this car can have. And then the engine, you basically have a button which you turn like a key on the middle of the centre console, and that can be is for turning the engine on and off. But most of the information is on a circular screen, which is fitted right in the middle of the car. Now, what is slightly annoying is that they clearly use exactly the same dashboard for a left-hand drive car as a right-hand drive car. The actual screen is angled at the driver in a left-hand drive car. It's angled at the passenger in a right-hand drive car, which is a little bit annoying, but it doesn't detract too much. But what has made Mini so popular over the years, along with their fashionable design, is the way they drive, and I want to see what this one is like to drive. So let's go for a drive.
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0: Okay, so we're ready to go now for our drive of the Mini Cooper C, reaching for the engine switch in the middle of the centre console, turn it to the right, and the little three-cylinder engine will thrum into life. And we're ready to get going. Automatic gearbox in this car. Again, no manual option available. You flick it down into drive, and off we go. So, this car, as I mentioned, a little three-cylinder BMW engine powers this internal combustion-engine Mini. You can get an electric option should you wish. And, of course, that for many customers, that could be the preferable option if you're not doing big miles. They've got a real-world range of around 150 miles or so. For a lot of people, that's enough. If you've got your own driveway, fair enough. But this one is much more of a long range Mini if you've got to be doing a lot of miles and out the town, or don't have access to lots of different charging points or petrol stations or what have you around you. So the range of in the fuel tank of around 400-450 miles on a cruise, something like that, plenty for what you need. And the thing that immediately comes to mind with the Mini is, well, first of all, the touch on the steering wheel, the quality on the steering wheel is the material. It's clearly been made with a quality material, which actually feels like it's going to last, like it's going to wear well, it makes you feel like you're in a quality item, but you're not at a crazy high premium price. And many are actually in a, they're in a bit of a dreamland now, really, because there are fewer and fewer cars to compete with of this size now, because so many manufacturers are taking them off the range, or they're replacing it with fully electric versions, or, you know, that are fully electric only, which Mini did, and now that, you know, they have the choice between a petrol and an electric version of the car, which you can't, unless you're really eagle-eyed, you cannot tell the difference between them in terms of the look of them. But you immediately notice the car, the steering is very, very light at low speed. We're only doing around the town just now, 20 miles an hour. And the low speed ride of the car, you'd expect a Mini to maybe be a little bit stiffer and a little bit nasty. But actually, it's very impressive at how compliant it is actually over the bumps. The beep you can hear is the speed warning. It's just as soon as you go 1 mile an hour over, it beeps at you. That's something that just you have to put up with now in modern cars. They all have to do it. It's a regulation where speed warning and lane departure, but it you just get used to it. You don't even notice it after a little while. As I mentioned, no manual option for this car. Automatic only. But as automatic gearboxes go, as a lot of them are now, so impressive. Just in town, I mean, you barely notice the gearbox working. It's very, very smooth the way it's calibrated. You don't even notice it changing gear. It's the level of sophistication and in the calibration of these gearboxes, it just blows me away every time. Now, is it going to spoil the drive of a Mini? That's what we're going to go and find out. We're going to go to a road near where I live in Perth in Scotland, which is a little back road, should be perfect for a Mini. Normally, a Mini, particularly an entry-level Mini with not as much power as a John Cooper works, where you've got to work it a little bit harder, that that should be a recipe for real fun. But does the automatic take it away? It might be really good around the town, but let's see what it's going to be like in the automatic. I mean, certainly just the initial character of a car, which you notice straight away, it's got this little bit of an urgency to it. The way it steers, it's got very light steering, but it's got a little, just like it wants the turn, it wants the go. And the engine is excellent. When you want it to be quiet, it's almost silent. The engine is really, really refined. Little three-cylinder BMW engine. Perfect for this type of car. Absolutely perfect. But how is it going to perform on a little narrow, nadgery Scottish B road? And that's the thing, is that the appeal about a Mini is that this, if you lived in the centre of London, but you still wanted to be driving around in a car, probably the perfect car still for the centre of London. You could park it in Mayfair, you could park it in Notting Hill, you could park it wherever you want, and you'd fit in, even in the entry-level model. But it can also, should, hopefully, perform, or a good Mini should perform on a little back road as well. And think about that, the bandwidth for such a little car at what is now, you know, everything in context, anything under 30 grand for any car now is seen as good, is seen as good value and competitively priced. So immediately when you just put on just that 10 miles an hour more speed, so you're going from a 20 mile an hour zone in town, going over quite rough surfaces, the Mini handles the roughness of a bump quite well. But now that we're doing kind of 30, 40 miles an hour on a narrow lane and there's little yumps, all of a sudden you start to feel it a little bit more. That's very interesting indeed. The actual roughness of the surface, it blends out quite well. I wonder what I need to check what tyres is running on, but the tyre is handling that well. But in terms of, whoa, jeez, just gone over a little bump at 40 miles an hour, and it's bumped me out of the seat. So as we build speed on, the ride is it's starting to show up a little bit. But in a way, you want to let this car off with it a little bit. It's just, it gets under your skin. It's just got that very hard to put your finger on personality to it. And that probably comes to, before you even turn the key in at this Mini Cooper, before you even turn the key, it's got you. Because the wheel, the big wheel, it just fits nice in your hands. It feels characterful. The light steering, it just wants to, you turn it just slightly and it just wants to turn in. It just wants to go. It's like, come on, let's go. Let's go and have some fun. It's got this personality about it. You can see why these cars are so popular. Braking wise, brakes aren't really brilliant, I'll be honest. There's, oh, another big, oh, there you go. Over the bumps, it just wants to pogo you out the seat. But steering wise, very, very good. And the brakes, definitely not so good. And it's interesting that the initial kind of 15-20 degrees of turn in is very, very positive, and it really wants to dart in. And then if you go past that, you then, it's like it runs out of steering lock. It's really strange, actually. So you turn in, you can imagine turning in from, say, a left-hander going from 12 o'clock to 10 to 12, it's really positive then, and it really wants to turn in. But as soon as you go to, say, quarter two, it's like the front washes out. It's very, very, that's very, very strange. And then, finally, it starts to bite in. But the it's like there's this almost dead point where that initial point, it's like it's been tuned to give it that, you know, it's the biggest cliche in the world for a Mini. You'd say, oh, it's got that go-kart feel. They're clearly going after that to make you feel on that initial turn in, going, oh, yeah, it's turning in. Oh, no, and then it's massive understeer as well. So it's, I guess that would take a little bit of getting used to, but that initial turn in is really good. And then if you want more, say if a corner tightens slightly, yeah, the front just wants to, it just wants to push. It's like the tyre doesn't want to do it, and it, or it's like the steering's just almost over-assisted in a way. Well, there's another Mini. A Mini, well, I have no idea what that is. It's a Countryman is what it's just past me. There's quite a lot of them. Right, now we can get a bit of speed on. You can immediately, listen to that! It's got that little three-cylinder engine. It just thrums in, and it's got plenty of performance. Plenty of performance. It's nippy enough. About 47 miles to gallon average you get from this car. A little bit more spirited driving, that will come down a bit, but generally speaking, not bad at all. Maybe you'd like it to be a bit more for the entry level version, but it's not bad. It's not bad. And again, if you're doing lots of town driving, it's okay. It is what it is. I don't know if you buy a Mini for it to be the absolute master of efficiency. Again, you let it off with things. This is what makes the Mini such a compelling package, and why they're so commercially successful, is that it's got you when you walk up to it. The styling is wonderful. It's evolved over the years since the modern Mini came out 25 years ago or so, but it's still got this. It's got this cute face. A little bit sharper at the back with a more triangular shaped angled lights, but it's really, really nice. Now, am I missing a manual gearbox? Good question. Do you know what? Actually, I don't. I never thought I'd hear myself say this, but even on a little back road like this, you're just becoming so used to now to driving automatic gearboxes, and like I say, they are getting so good now, and this one is an excellent example of how good a manual gearbox, how good an automatic gearbox can be. Really, really good to drive, and you, to be honest, you can just settle in and enjoy the handling. The handling is entertaining. Like I say, it's got that initial darty turn in, and it's good fun. Really, really good fun. Now, for a car this small, normally someone of my height struggles to, I say I'm not that tall, but I'm not short either, sometimes struggle to get a seat that's comfortable. In a recent review I did of the Volkswagen Golf R, that is a car where you can't get the steering wheel far out enough from the dashboard to then have the seat far back enough for me to get a place where I'm coming around, my legs are comfortable. So to actually get the wheel in a comfortable position, I've got to sit way too close, and then my legs, I feel like I'm driving like Donkey Kong. So that's all to do with the wheel adjustment. And BMWs are the same. We've got a BMW 1 Series at home, and it's great because you can bring the wheel right out from the dashboard, and that means you just feel, if you know, you look at like a rally car, a World Rally Car for example, all of the drivers, they have the wheel right up close to them, and then their legs more stretched out, and that allows them a bit more control. If your hands are lent right out, stretched out, and you're driving like Stirling Moss in a Maserati 250, you know, you don't quite have that same control. So big top marks there. This is not a big car, and yet I don't feel like I'm dwarfing it at all. I feel like I can sit very comfortably, and no doubt someone even taller than me could fit in here quite comfortably. My legs aren't bashing off any of the dashboard. There's loads of space around. I mean, quite an amazing piece of packaging, actually, this Mini Cooper C. Let's go over a little railway crossing here. See, at low speed, the ride is really, really good. Okay, finally, we've got a little bit of clear road in front of us. See what the Mini can do. And at low speed, it just wants to dart. It just wants to turn in. Now, at the moment, we're in the core mode, which is like the normal driving mode. So why don't we go to the toggle on the dashboard that says experiences. So I push that down. I can have green tune. There's now a bird flapping its wings on the screen. Gives me 14.6 miles of bonus range. Well, there we go. I can go to personal, maybe later. Back through core, and then you push it up and go, and it does a little woohoo. So there's a little G meter that whoever has been in this car before me has got 0.75 G's round a corner. So let's see if it changes the driving characteristics on one of the best bits. Foot flat to the floor, just feel a little bit of a slur there as it goes through the gears, and woof, we're off. We're off. The little three-cylinder motor providing great punch, and you would not believe actually how much pace you can put on here with just 156 horsepower. And it's off. It's got plenty punch. Over a little crest. And grip-wise, not enormous amounts. We turn into this right-hander, then up to a left. And it almost feels a little bit up on stilts a little bit. It's not got an enormous amount of grip at all. But you're having to balance that all the time. But that's a great little left-right sequence of corners there, and it's dancing about on its toes, and you feel like you're on the limit of grip. You're not actually going above the speed limit much at all, but it keeps you on your toes. I don't know if I'd want to drive it very hard on the wet or on a bone-dry day today. Really nice sunny day here in Scotland, early springtime. But is there any difference between go-kart mode and core mode? If there is, I can't tell the difference, to be honest with you. I think it's maybe brought a little bit more noise into the cabin, which is probably fake pumped-in noise, but doesn't appear to change the handling characteristics very much at all. Maybe increases throttle response slightly, but not enormously so. So, in conclusion then, should you buy a Mini Cooper C? Well, if you're not too worried about carry, well, if you want to carry passengers in the rear, then no, you should not, because you cannot carry any rear passengers whatsoever. So that's, if that's in your criteria, if you need to carry rear passengers, don't even bother going to the showroom. It's as simple as that. However, if you do long commuting, if you do lots of town driving, you live in the middle of London, you live in the middle of a big city, and you don't need that rear seat, it basically, that's the only reason not to buy this car. If you can get past that, the fact that there is no room for rear seat passengers, and therefore, and the luggage space is enough for you with the seats down, I cannot fault this car, really. For the price point nowadays, when you take it in the context of what you can get now for less than £30,000, the fact that you can get a car with a premium badge on it, with everything about it is premium. Every surface you touch is high, high quality. The infotainment is really good. It's easy to use. It's, again, it's stylish. And I keep using that word, stylish, sophisticated, chic, all of the above. It's a high quality item. And, you know, provided you've got it in the budget, go up to the Mini Cooper S. It's another couple of £1,000. It's £3,000 more. But you get it with the big wheels anyway. You get it with a slightly nicer colour. Get a British Racing Green Mini Cooper S for £30,000. Nowadays, I genuinely think that's very, very hard to top. The car has got such a personality to it. But if you don't need the extra power, if you're quite happy with the 156 horsepower, you'll get a little bit more, pocket the extra couple of £1,000, you know, pocket the extra couple of miles per gallon every mile, you know, the little gains like that. I mean, performance-wise, straight-line speed is actually really, really good, and if you're going to be in the town a lot anyway, you wouldn't need it. So, I have to say, it's great to experience the very latest Mini, and I've driven a couple over the years. I've driven one of the original John Cooper Works Minis. I've driven one of the previous edition Mini Coopers, and they've always impressed me so much. And this one, I have to say, is the best I've driven. Under the custodianship of BMW, what they've done with the Mini brand is just a triumph, much like VW Audi have done with Bentley and what BMW have done with Rolls-Royce. They've really taken these brands, these brilliant brands that could only come from Great Britain, and give them the tools they need to perform and to build great products. This is a world-beating product that's made right here in the heart of the United Kingdom. And I have to say, that makes me very proud indeed.
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0: Well, hello everybody and welcome to a very special midweek motorsport. I'm John Heindorf, just after 8 o'clock in the UK and just after 9 o'clock here in the Eiffel, where it's cold and it's raining, and I'm at the start of the pit lane, and in the next few minutes I'll be wandering down, see if there's anybody I can talk to. I haven't got Peter Mackay with me this time, so this is literally the pit walk of all pit walks, where we're just going to have to hope that there are still people around this evening. I'm here, of course, for the IDSC Ravenel 24 Hours, which are live coverage in sound and vision. That starts tomorrow, Thursday. More details on that in a moment. But up in London, as ever, is our executive producer, Tim Gray. And apart from me, in the cold and wet, Tim, we have what on a packed show tonight?
1: Good evening, John. It's a packed show tonight. We have all the usual features, including a rally report from Peter Mackay, the second round of our game show Pointless, and all the bike and F1 news with Nick Damon.
0: Right then, we'll save the top story till later, so a bit of an upside down show then today. I've just jumped off the pit wall. One of the BMW 325i's has just gone past me. It is a mix actually of, well, the Nürburgring track operations car is a EV Kia, and we've got all of the Cupras that we had here last year as the intervention and medical cars, and splendid they look as well in the black and orange, well, black and yellow really, Cupra VZs. Right, let's get down under a little bit of cover here. This is where it'll all be happening on Sunday afternoon, sometime around about quarter past, half past three Central European summertime, because I'm standing right in front of the podium. Let's get down to see who's in which garage. So I'm starting at pit in end, which might not be the smartest thing to do. As usual, stacked garages. And actually even more so this year, because there's 161 entries. It's been limited to 140 for the past couple of three seasons. Black Falcon, one, two, three, four, actually five cars in the first occupied garage, which is box number four, and a variety of Porsches and BMWs for Black Falcon. And they are packed in there like sardines at the moment. There is just enough room, I would say, to get around them with all five cars in there. We know that Black Falcon are always going to be pretty impressive. And what's changed from last time is there's no driver names on those. I suppose the Loche Motorsport by Black Falcon 48, that's the one that we're going to be looking at the sharp end of the field. Now, is that one there? That is, it's the black and bright orange, bright green one. Dylan Pereira, Timo Müller among the drivers there. So that will be, hello, yeah, Toby Müller. How are you?
2: Yeah, I'm fine.
0: That was handy, because you normally I have someone walking down the pit lane with me, so you're going to be my first victim here on this year's special. Typical Nürburgring weather, with a bit of rain, a bit of cold. It looks something similar for the weekend. Your car runs on Goodyear tyres, open tyre formula here. What do you reckon for the weekend?
2: Let's see. I mean, the weather will be special. Last week I was here standing in a t-shirt in the paddock. So I think for this year we need the winter jackets. And but I think we are all ready for the big one. Waiting for the first track actions tomorrow. And yeah, let's see.
0: What is the key to a good race week, even before we get to the race itself, because there's no script for the race, there never is, but what you can control a little bit what goes on in the week. What's the key to getting a good build up to the ADAC Ravenel 24 Hours?
2: I mean, first you need a good team. You need a good team, you need a good car in the preparations before the race. Of course you need good teammates. which are consistent, which are with a good mind. It's a race where you don't have to take any risks. We don't have to take any issues, any mistakes, and I think at the end, it's of course you need a bit of luck. You need a good car, you need a fast car, and it's a long race. It's 24 hours.
0: Does anything that's gone before, either in the NLS, the qualifying weekend, as it's called, obviously we only had one of those due to the tragic circumstances, does anything that's gone before actually mean anything as we're standing here right now?
2: I mean, of course, we are going with Goodyear tyres. We do especially some developments for the manufacturer, especially Goodyear. Of course, we are still searching our good setup. Struggling a bit in the past, but I think at the end we have a good car, we have a competitive car, and you cannot say anything for the race. There's no forecast.
0: No, indeed. As I said, no script. It's completely jazz, man. We're just going with it. That's the same for us as well. That's the joy of it as well, of course. How important then is it to get a good starting position, a good road position at the beginning of the race? Top qualifying has changed a little bit this year. Have you got a car that you think can compete and get yourself into that final part of top qualifying?
2: It's really difficult to say, because at the end, and I think in top quali, we definitely see the main performance of the other cars. You don't know which car is the fastest one in the past, because everyone is struggling. I don't say the special word for this.
0: Saving themselves. They're saving their performance.
2: Of course. I think we showed a good performance in the first Q1. So for the Saturday qualifying race with P4, and especially with the top qualifying on Sunday with the P8. I think that was a good performance from our side. And let's see what it's coming up for the new top qualifying at the race. But
0: does that take a slightly different mindset, Toby, when you're going into that three-stage TQ?
2: No, I mean, let's say at the end you have to give everything. It doesn't matter in which way, and we are looking forward to it. Would be great, and we all have fun. We all have good guys. It's the team was good and all professional. My teammates are very good, and
0: Well, we know Black Falcon from years here. They don't do anything by halves, hence the five cars in this garage. More cars here this year than we've seen for a little while. Does that 21 extra cars over the 140 limit that we've had, is that going to make a difference?
2: Well, for me, I have no words for this, because especially as a team, you have to do two top GT3 cars, mm-hmm. and then eight other cars in smaller mm-hmm. classes. For me, for the team, it's a big job, and they are doing so very well. It's my biggest respect for them that they also from the organizers and so on, from the team head that they can handle every car in a good way. That everything is competitive. Doesn't matter if Cup 2, GT4, the Cayman GT4, everything is well organized and well prepared, so it's a big job from the team.
0: Thanks for talking to us. Enjoy, go well, be safe.
2: That's great, thank you very much.
0: Toby Mueller then, from the 48 Lersch team, Acton Vesig, I suppose we should say, for that one. Alongside them, more Black Falcon, another three Black Falcon cars, Caymans, and Porsche GT3 Cup, and a couple of... it's the bioconcept cars in here as well. Oh, yeah, I can smell the biofuel as well in there. So that's another one of the different classes that we've got here. A fantastic guide to classes by Race Car Engineering that we tweeted out. We'll tweet that out again. Click for Cycling.de team here with another cup car. The Opel Corsa from Bitter Falcon, 44 Porsche, and the Dunlop car as well. Now, Falcon and Dunlop, that's the same team. So they have... Oh, they've got the Conrad car in here as well, the Lamborghini Huracan as well, the number 7. So this is an interesting group of four cars. 5 cars, sorry, in box 6. The good news is we still have the Falcon colours, but they are supplemented this year by the bright yellow and black of the Dunlop number 17 car, which I have to say is the first time I've seen this up close, and it looks absolutely stunning. The guy's just finishing up some work on this car. This is the Alessio Picariello, Nico Menzel, and Julian Andlau's in this car as well, isn't he? Is that his name, yeah? Yeah, and Diane Boccolacci as well. Number 17 is the one to keep an eye out. You'll not miss it in the daylight, and it's got its illuminated number 17 on the side as well. They will be in the mix with its teammates, which is in the traditional Falkland colours, which is a little bit further behind, actually, in there. I'm not going to bother the guys because they're busy doing their final prep. Let's move down to box number 7. And this is a bit of a lucky dip, really. White Angel for Flying Help, W&S Motorsport with 1, 2, 3, 4 cars. So this is Porsche and BMW again, a single BMW M2 CS Racing Cup. The M2 Club Sport Racing Cup car, which is in bright red, which is sitting in the very back. I'm just going to wander in here for the moment. That was a class, basically, just to stay out of the wet. That was a class that was conceived specifically for this race, and the M2 is effectively BMW M's entry level. What a car that is, if that's going to be your entry level. And just underlying the international nature of this car, the 961 Cayman that I'm standing next to now, with two Hong Kong Chinese drivers, Manuel Raya in that car as well from Germany, and now what's that? I should know Mackie's flag on there. I thought it was going to be South Africa, but it's not. So that's absolutely fantastic to see those guys in here as well. Is this your car? This is your car. What's your name, sir?
3: Cop.
0: Hello. Hello. Your?
3: Hello.
0: What's your name?
3: My name is Chong.
0: Chong, how are you?
3: Okay.
0: You ready for this?
3: Yeah,
0: This is one of the hardest races in the world. You ready for it?
3: Yeah. I'm excited.
0: How much driving have you... Have you done the 24 before?
3: No. It's my first time.
0: Right. And what is going to be, do you think, the most difficult part of this week? Obviously, you've had to get your permit. You've done some laps. You've done some racing. What's going to be the most difficult challenge for you and your teammates this week?
3: I don't understand so many English.
0: Sorry, I'm very... Have you driven in the dark before? Have you raced at night before?
3: Yeah.
0: Okay, so that's not so bad. Okay, good luck. Go well. Thanks, guys. So that's Zhejiang Zhang Dong in that 961 car. My Mandarin Chinese, not great, obviously. In box eight, Audi TT, Max Kreuzer Racing with the other four cars in there, with VW, Audi, VW, Golf GTI, 50th anniversary of GTI next year. Then it's another... See, this is... I love this. Dupre Motorsports Engineering, family team. Their little red Audi S3 is in with a BMW 330i, a Mercedes AMG, and a couple of Mercedes AMGs. That's the Max Verstappen Racing, AMG Team Verstappen Racing, and Mercedes AMG Team Ravenol. They are both run, of course, by Winward Racing, NFR Motorsports, and Dupre Engineering. Two little teams in with arguably the people who are going to be looking most, being looked at most. The Dupre car, they've shut the garage door on this one, for obvious. So the 80 Ravenol car is Maro Engel, Fabian Schiller, Lucas Stoltz, and Maxime Martin. And of course, along with Daniel Hunkadea, Jules Gounon, Lucas Auer, is Max Verstappen in the number 3. But clearly we're not going to be allowed in there. That isn't a portent of the week to come. Max has got his own special area for his two huge motorhomes to the far side of the track. Audi down here is the 776, which is the Sharky Racing car. And again, you know, literally next door. I mean, the two teams, I'm so pleased, Dupre in with the two Winward run cars. That is, you know, that is brilliant, isn't it? And that's really what all it's all about here at the Nürburgring. So in Garage 10, Sharky Racing in their RS3 LMS, This is TCR car, of course, front wheel drive, sequential gearbox. They've also got a VW Golf 7. The three HWA Evos are in here, along with a Porsche from Hankook as well. They've got their doors closed as well, probably to keep the cold out. Well, we've seen the black one, and they were doing some pictures around the circuit earlier on today. I saw on the circuit TV with those HWA Evos. Moving further down, Toyota Gazoo Racing and KCMG and more Sharky racing cars, BMWs, and some of the top-class cars. The Mercedes-AMG GT3 is the number 47, which is that KCMG car. I'll just get out of the way while the 967 Brickell racing car comes out. Gentlemen, ladies, how are we all?
4: Morning.
0: What's your name?
4: Lucas.
0: Hello, Lucas.
4: What's your name?
0: John.
4: John. Hello, John.
0: Hello, Lucas.
4: Nice to meet you.
0: Nice to meet you. How's the car looking? How's the car going? Obviously,
4: blue,
0: we're waiting for tomorrow.
4: Blue, right? Yeah. Blue, white, and black.
0: Black, blue.
4: We have a little bit of chrome on the roof.
0: I like that.
4: Some red.
0: And I'm looking at the glorious motive power unit, which is pushed so far back in this car. AMG, Mercedes have been doing better this season. It's 10 years since their last won. Can you guys win this year? You've had some good outings in the NLS so far.
4: I think everyone can win. It's a matter of luck.
0: Is it luck that makes the biggest difference? Is that true?
4: With the traffic, definitely. Yeah.
0: Yeah. Okay. How much more is the to do in preparation? I see you've got some brakes out here, just doing the last little bits and pieces before tomorrow.
4: Yeah, just some brake change practice, and that's it.
0: Okay.
4: Yeah.
0: Well, wish you good luck.
4: The rest is done.
0: Well, it has to be now. Yeah. There's no time. No time left. Let's hope you have a very quiet week, and there's nothing to fix before the race.
4: Thank you.
0: Well done, guys. KCMG talking to us there here on Midweek Motorsport. Brilliant stuff, gentlemen. Thank you. Next garage down. Jutta Racing with their two Audis, Hoffa by Bonk with three cars, including a couple of Cup cars, actually no, a couple of BMW Evos, the M4 Evos, the G82s, and a couple of top class cars as well. Again, as you might imagine, with the cold and the damp, there's quite a lot of garage doors down. More GT3 SP9 cars than ever before, but there'll be some great stories in the other part of the grid. There's a Cupra Leon Competition TCR and the Cupra TCR DSG, the 577 is what you can probably hear just ticking over. These cars all in the other classes, and the battles here will be as furious and fast and hard fought than any of the other ones as well. Here's another car actually on a setup tyre at the moment on a wet weather Goodyear Eagle. And again, a reminder, well, we'll go through this at the weekend when we've had the full list. This is an open tyre formula, one of the few big races in the world that is that. Here's Krohn Racing. Good to see them back with the 777. RPM running that one for Tracy and the rest of the team. Eiffelkind Racing, Pistorius by Eiffelkind. Red Bull Team Apt with the Lamborghini. And Asbest Racing, we know Asbest as well. Let me see if I can see anybody I know down the back of this garage. Nick Johnson, Tracy Krohn, Philip Hamprecht, and Patrick Heisman in that number 777. And again, a real mix of cars in here. Ladies, gentlemen, good afternoon, good evening, whatever time it is around the world people are listening. Do you speak English?
5: A little bit.
0: A little bit. What's your name, sir?
5: I'm Freddie.
0: Hello, Freddie. Which car are you with?
5: No one, no car.
0: All right, so you've just come to watch and to speak to some friends.
5: Yeah, tomorrow we have RCN.
0: Yes.
5: And I'm the car chief of the car. So
0: explain about RCN, because this is another thing I think that people don't realise about the Nürburgring. But it's another way, is it not, that you can qualify for your permit?
5: Yes, I think you have to race three or four races for take a permit for the Nürburgring Nordschleife to drive the three-hour RCN race, and after you can get your permit for 24 hours.
0: And RCN effectively is what we would say in English, a regularity test. You've got to be consistent.
5: No. Consistent is in the GLP.
0: Yeah.
5: The RCN is for it's Rundstrecken Challenge Nürburgring. You have to set a time,
0: yeah,
5: and have to repeat this,
0: yes,
5: in one lap, and the other laps are sprint. For sprinting,
0: ah.
5: Yeah, you have to push, and that's it.
0: So the competition is against the clock, not necessarily your other competitors who are out there?
5: Yes.
0: So it's a time trial, effectively?
5: Yeah.
1: Yeah.
0: Okay, brilliant. And how many cars will be out this weekend? Lots?
5: I don't know, a lot, yeah.
0: And what's the key then? What do you tell your driver when you're getting ready to put them into the car and send them out? What is the advice that you give them when they're going out to do this?
5: Push and let the car in good shape.
0: Yeah, bring it back in the same way I took it out. Okay, good luck. Yeah, go well tomorrow. Bye-bye. See, loads of things going on here, and that is the key to this race. It's not just the top class. It's not even the 24 hours, the ADAC Ravenel 24 hours itself. I'm not even halfway down here, but I pick up the pace again. Writer Engineering with a Porsche next up. This is box 15. The BMW M Touring is in here from BMW M Motorsport, resplendent in its new colourways, and they're riding the crest of a wave, of course, at the moment after their WEC victory with the 1-2, in fact, last weekend. Andreas Roos will be here. We'll grab him for a chat. Sherbeth Motorsport has got a BMW GT3 Evo, the M4, and the Crossbow is in here from Reitner Engineering as well. So again, a bit of a mixed bag of cars. Massive, massive fan favourite, that BMW with the touring body, the estate car. Everybody loves a fast wagon. Rover Racing next up with the 1 and 99. More BMWs, Huber Motorsports, Porsche, Rent to Drive. I've got a couple of Cayman GTS and a CM12, and again, these will all be in different categories when we get down. I'm just seeing if there's anybody else we can grab a word with. HRT Ford in the next one. This is Haupt Racing with three Mustangs, 64, 65 and 67. Where's 66? Somebody has stolen it. resplendent in their colours. There's a black one, there's a camouflage one as well. Excuse me, do you speak English?
6: Yeah, I do.
0: And your name is?
6: Marty.
0: Hello, Marty. And what are you? You're with Haupt, obviously, HRT. What are you doing here this weekend?
6: I'm running Car 65.
0: Oh. Right, okay, so this is perfect. This is what I want to know. Can you ever prepare enough and totally for the Nürburgring 24 hours?
6: It's difficult, but you always try to manage, and you always manage to prepare the car at the best, or if not, you just put more hours in and that's it.
0: But eventually, it's got to stop, because on Saturday morning, you'll take it out for warm-up, and then you've only got an hour or so before you're back on the grid. Engineers always tell me there's never enough time, and I would think here that's especially true.
6: You could say so, yeah. From Friday evening to Saturday, there's not enough, really enough time to prepare, but yeah. In the end, we managed to put the car on our best.
0: Yeah.
6: So we have a good and running car for the weekend and for the race. So
0: I've been watching and covering this race for a long time. I've been watching all of this season so far. Yep. You guys are showing a lot more pace. The Evo car, you've got the Evo car this year. Yep. So what, and all three cars are Evo. I know it didn't say that on one of the first entry lists, but all three cars are the Evo cars. I think that's right anyway. What are the big differences from your point of view in setup and working with the cars for the Evo that you've got this year?
6: I think it's not related to the Evo, it's that we have more experience on the car.
0: Yeah, simple as that.
6: Yeah.
0: More miles, more data, more time.
6: Yeah.
0: More understanding.
6: Exactly, yeah.
0: Yeah. Now, here, you have so many different potential conditions. Yeah. How the heck do you set up a car for here? I mean, there must be so many compromises.
6: I'm not really involved in that, so I cannot really give you an answer to that.
0: But okay.
6: That's an engineer question to me.
0: So when you say you're running the car, you're effectively the tactics and...
6: I'm the mechanical car chief. So
0: okay, got you.
6: Mechanical responsible for the car.
0: Okay, got you. Yeah. All right, well, we wish you well.
6: Yeah.
0: I hope you have a very quiet weekend from now to the start of the race, so there's nothing to fix. Those drivers, you give them a lovely car, they bring it back all scraped and dented.
6: Yeah. All in one piece for the weekend.
0: Work well, be safe. Thanks, guys. So very interesting. As you can probably hear, we've got a few cars ticking over, actually, as they return to the pit lane. Next one down, Mueller Motorsports. 1, 2, 3, 4, 5. Is there 6 cars in here? Yes, there are. So this is the distinctive white, black and blue H&R livery of Mueller Motorsports. And there's a face I recognise. Hello.
7: Hello,
0: Missy. How are you?
7: Yeah, I'm very good. How are you?
0: I'm very good. I'm desolate that I haven't seen you so much this year. If you haven't recognised the voice of Michelle Gatting, how are you? And you had such a good start to the season, and I haven't seen you for a little while.
7: Yeah, it's like I announced on my Instagram profile, I don't have a full program this year, unfortunately, which is quite a shame. But I managed to find this possibility in the very last minute. So I'm going to do my first 24 hours of Nürburgring. I mean, I've done Le Mans 6 times, I've done Spa 3 times, I've done Daytona 2 times, you know, I've done all of them, but I've not done this one. So it's not in the usual car for me, it's in a cup car, so it's a little bit different than the big brother here, the GT3R, but yeah, it's better than sitting at home.
0: Yeah, drivers need to drive. Exactly. That's when people say, I want to be a commentator, I say, go and commentate. Yeah. You can't pretend to do it, you actually have to do it.
7: Yeah, exactly. I will be commentating at the 24 Hours of Le Mans, actually.
0: Oh, really?
7: Yes, exactly.
0: For whom?
7: For WEC.
0: All right, okay, yeah. So you're going to be part of the WEC TV
7: team? Yeah, exactly.
0: Well, see you again then.
7: Yeah,
0: then.
7: Oh, exactly.
0: Fine, okay.
7: Yeah.
0: So, what's the preparation been like for this? Did you already have your permit, or did you have to go through that at the early part of this season?
7: No, I got the permit last year, actually. So Porsche gave me the permit, which was very nice. But then I was like, well, I have the permit now, so I need to use it. The preparation have been extremely limited. I've not done any racing here this year. I've done some development work together with Porsche, but more on a road car. So I have tried to prepare. You know, I knew this 5 days ago.
0: Wow. So when you said it came together late, you weren't kidding me.
7: No, I was not joking. You know, I'm very...
0: So no time to prepare. You've basically got down here. Did you know the team, the guys from Mulner already?
7: I mean, I knew the team, obviously. I mean, those blue cars, they're quite iconic. So I knew them. And, you know, it came together very late. But in the end, it came together. And I'm here. And I tried to prepare as much as possible with Sim and watching onboards and so on. But, you know, I'm here now. It's rain. And I've not done one single lap in the rain at the Nordschleife. So.
0: And these cars, okay, it has the ABS package on because it's a longer race. But you still... these are quite difficult cars to drive because there's not that much downforce. In a straight line, they'll be as quick, if not quicker, than the GT3.
7: Yeah, we will be quicker, the cup cars on the straight, that on Döttinger. And that's what the guys that I've been racing a lot against, they're like, yeah, you're going to be passing us on the straight. And I'm like, yeah, okay, but, you know, there's quite a lot of corners around this track. And for sure, the cup car, it is more difficult, it's more demanding. I'm used to the GT3R, which I believe, in the end, could be, let's say, easier, but in the end of the day, you have more downforce, means you're also carrying more speed and through some of those, let's say, tricky corners.
0: Oh, yes. The high commitment corners,
7: The high commitment corners. And, you know, the high commitment corners, I believe it comes with experience here. And, you know, that's why I'm doing this race, really just to get as many laps as possible.
0: When was the last time you drove a Cup Car?
7: It was in 2014.
0: Yeah. So not even this version of the Cup Car.
7: No, it was the first generation of the 991. It just came, it swapped from the sequential gearbox to the paddle shift.
0: Yeah.
7: And it was the first year, and it was a challenge. It was a huge challenge going into the Cup Car. But let's say my experience have been, it became quite a bit bigger since then. So hopefully it's going to be less of a challenge.
0: Well, tell me, you have had some laps in a 992 Cup Car.
7: No. I haven't.
0: My hat is off to you, Ms. Gatting. That is outstanding. So the first time your backside's going to be in that seat is when you roll out on Thursday to do your first laps round the Grand Prix Strecke and then out on the Nordschleife.
7: Yeah, exactly.
0: That's a baptism by fire, we would say in the UK.
7: Yeah, exactly. It's going to be a challenge.
0: I can tell you're looking forward to it, though.
7: Yeah, I am. You know, I had to think about to make sure I made the right choice, but I think I did. And once again, you know, I have a lot of respect for the Nordschleife. I have a lot of respect for the people that are very, very fast here. And I know that you can put me in Spa, you can put me in any racetrack around the world, I will be right on pace when I go out there. I know it's going to be different here, and I respect that, I'm aware of that, and it adds a different pressure on me, and I will build it up my own way.
0: You haven't forgotten how to drive since the last time you got in a car. You will put your experience to good use, I'm sure. We'll be looking out for you. Enjoy it. Go well. Be safe.
7: Thank you very much. Thank you.
0: Great to speak to Michelle. Wasn't expecting to see you. That's 5 days ago. Fantastic stuff. 918 is the car number for Michelle Gatting. Pure Racing have got a few cars in box 19. They're sharing with the two Toyota Supras, Toyota Tires and Ravenol Japan. And in fact, not three Toyotas in there. And also the Ring Racing Mercedes-AMG GT3, the number 32 car as well. And then, Zorg Rennsport, SRS Zorg Rennsport, along actually with Ravenol in a BMW and all three, and the E36 318 Ti, they're working away there. Share a Sport PHX with their top class Audi. And then, oh, hello. That's interesting. Very interesting. Another BMW with a hatchback, but it's not the BMW wagon that I was talking about earlier on. Zorg Rennsport again, so that's almost two full garages. And they actually have one of the side-by-side garages with no centre wall in it. And again, a Supra in there, an M2 class racing car, and a couple of Caymans and Cayman S's in a 540. Again, just underlining the massive variety that there is up and down this pit lane. I'm getting towards it. I can see the end. Pro Sport.

up on a tie jacks at the moment while some final prep going on. The rain's getting worse, you can probably hear it on the microphone now. Valkenhorst with a couple of Aston Martin GT3 Evos, and they're also running actually three Aston GT3 Evos and an M2 Racing G87 car. I hope this water's good for me hair, because it's very wet. I'm getting down towards the end of the pit lane now, and what you will hear me say is a team that will be mentioning a lot in the hourly updates for the classes. BSL, I've got two here, Dynamic GT and High Class Racing. High Class with their dark red and white Porsche, the number 86 car, and Anders Fjord back, and Harry King's in the number 86 as well. Can't see any of the guys around pushing our luck, I think, a little bit with the weather as it is. Oh, I'm going to need to sprint back to get my blood running again. Renato Motorsport with the 786 bright yellow Lamborghini. We'll not miss that one. A couple of Cupra Leons from Young Motorsport and the 145 BMW. Very few garages with four cars in. Most are five or six. Here's a four. No, that's a five as well. Mantai with the e-fuel Greissmann, the 992 car. Also the 911 that had all the Grello cars out in formation earlier on the week. And we've got the Dacia Logan back as well. The Ollis Garage Racing is the number 300. It's in blue and bright green. Can't miss that in there. There's Grello. Oh, here's Grello. Kevin Estra, Aichan Gooning and Thomas Prining will be campaigning the 911. Just the three drivers there in that one. And it is very Grello this year. Very Grello indeed. Got a Caterham 7 ticking over here. This is one of the new Caterham 7 340 Nürburgring special editions, which is in the pit lane. So it's not competing, I should say. Durham Motorsport, Koopman Racing, and Open Motorsport, JS Competition as well. So this is an interesting garage as well, because Durr, of course, have got the two McLarens. The Artura Trophy is the number 59 car. And then the very lovely blue, white and Bitburger coloured McLaren 720S GT3. That is an absolute piece. That is going to be a fan favourite in the models. And still I'm not at the end of the pit lane. Sorry, Tim. As we get down, I'm surprised you can still hear me all the way down here. Hyundai Motorsports. Now, this is interesting, because Hyundai, with the 302 and the 303 in the sort of camouflage colours, these guys are running in SP40, I think it is, and they're running underneath the bonnet. I can't see that. Can you hear it? I don't know. That's not the one that's ticking over. Is this one ticking over? No, he hasn't fired it up yet. But what they're doing here is they're using the Nürburgring as a testing ground, because the engine underneath that bonnet, that camouflage bonnet with the big shell decal on it as well, and all the N's, N for Nürburgring, N for Nanking, which is where the Hyundai N R&D comes from, and there's a prototype engine, road car engine, underneath the front of that that they are testing out. They've got a TCR, a full TCR car as well. That's the number 830 Elantra, which is just ahead of it. That's the Manuel Laut, Mark Bassing, Nico Bastian and Mark Weiss corner car as well. But keep an eye on the 302 and the 303, because as we say in English, they are putting their money where their mouth is. Manuel Lauk's in both of those cars that I've mentioned, actually, as is as Kona as well. And as I say, that is a brand new prototype road car engine that they are testing here. No better place, I would have thought. GT tyres have got three cars in box 29, a Supra and two BMW M4. It's going to get very loud here. The Schnitzelheim number 11 Mercedes is here as well. Where's that one? Is that out on the pit lane? Not quite. And then we're down to the last couple of three boxes. Kievan Motorsport, our thoughts are with them after the awful events of the first of the two qualifying.

0: weekends, of course, they're out at the BMW 240i Racing Cup, and they've got the 330i, the 505 as well, will be taking part, and we'll be keeping an eye on Keevan, having lost one of their teammates, of course, in that. Lots of BMWs, Golfs, etc. Dare I walk round the front? Yes, I think I can. I see a Porsche here, the number 18, with Jake Hill's name and Patrick Colb and Kyle Tilley's name on that car. So which boxes are they in all the way down here? The number 18. Ah, here we are. Next one across. Let's see if I can see any of the guys from Lionspeed who are running that. Kay Kramer Racing have got three cars in there, and then the other two are the two Lionspeed cars. And then, and this is what I said a little bit earlier on, the guys who we'll be talking about a lot in the hourly updates when we do the classes further down the field, Adrenaline Motorsport, Team Manhattan Wheels, they've got the last two garages almost to themselves. JJ Motorsport is an interloper. So these are Porsches, BMWs in a variety of different classes. I will be absolutely shocked if we aren't talking about them at the top of two or three or four different classes by the time that we get into the race. And I didn't have to find him. He's found me, hello, in the wet, to Jake Hill. How you doing, mate?
1: I'm good, Hindy. How are you?
0: Damp, cold, but it's the Nürburgring.
1: It's freezing, isn't it? You know, for anyone listening around the world, it is. It might only be whatever it is, 8 to 10 degrees.
0: But it feels colder than that.
1: It is so cold, and yeah, it is definitely wet. But hey, we're here, and
0: it's, you made it,
1: and it's the 24 hours of the Nürburgring.
0: And you got your laps that you needed.
1: I have, yeah, and I'm in a GT3 car, so, yeah. You know, that's what we
0: that
1: need to do.
0: That didn't look like it was going to happen at one stage, Jake.
1: No, it didn't, just because, obviously, the Nürburgring kept throwing surprises with weather, and then, obviously, we unfortunately lost poor Juhar in the accident.
0: Yeah.
1: So, you know, it's been a bit of a trying time for everyone here, but, you know, but, yeah, we managed to get through, and, yeah, here we go. It's my first Nürburgring 24 hours in a GT3 car.
0: And?
1: Well, I'll let you know about it later.
0: Have you driven the GT3 round here yet?
1: 2 laps.
0: Excellent. That's all you need, mate. You sorted now then, Nord?
1: Yeah, no, not really. Yeah, but
0: good, I'm pleased you said that.
1: Thank you, yeah. It's yeah, it's a challenge. It's just, everything's just so different, you know. And I know that, you know, that sort of doesn't make sense, but every time you go up to a next speed category of car, everything changes around here. You know, things that were flat aren't anymore, things that weren't flat are now, and you know, it just, the whole thing changes. You know, all your turning points are different. It's a challenge, but hey, that's why we love it.
0: That is why we love it.
1: And hopefully, you know, we can have a good run. We've got some great teammates with me in the Lionspeed Porsche, and yeah, just go and have some fun.
0: Patrick Colb and the team know their way around here. You're in good hands. We've known them a very long time. Do you have to recalibrate the brain here? We have to in the commentary box, because the times and the lap we saw much longer and different. I mean, even it's twice as long as Le Mans, for example.
1: Yeah, absolutely, John. You know, you have to. It takes, honestly, it does take a couple of laps just to get your head back into it. There's so many rises, compressions, things that, you know, put the body through, you know, feelings that it doesn't normally go through here, you know. So it's definitely going to be a bit of a challenge. But yeah, I've never driven the Nordschleife in the rain, so
0: it's just the same, only slightly slower, mate.
1: Yeah, and probably a lot more slippier. But
0: yeah, you just got a feel for the grip, mate. This is where you bring out your inner rally driver, because that's what's much more like a rally stage than it is a track, because it's so different lap to lap, isn't it?
1: At the end of the day, over 50% of my British touring car wins have been in the rain, so I'd like to think I'm pretty good with the rain when it comes.
0: Right, well, getting out of the rain, and best to Kyle and to you and to Patrick for the race. You're listening to Midweek Motorsport. It is episode 18 of series 21. While I dash back to the booth for the rest of the programme, I'm going to take you back a week or so to a little interview that I recorded with James Barclay from McLaren. He's the man who's heading up the McLaren hypercar programme, and back into last year, I think it was, when we first talked to him when he was in post, he told us then that they were targeting for May to get that car on its wheels and running. That's exactly what happened. So when I spoke to him at Spa-Francorchamps last weekend, I asked him how the project was going.
2: It's been an incredible time. The team have worked so, so hard to get to the point where we had our rollout. The first time we turned wheels on track was at the start of this week, 4th of May, as planned. Winding the clock back over a year ahead of that, we planned the rollout on the 4th of May. And so to achieve that is a huge achievement in its own right. You know, all the delivery of the parts on time to spec is a critical one. So really proud of everyone to achieve that. It was really a proud moment for us all to see the car turn wheels the first time. I've got the film on my phone here, and as it pulled away on EV power and then fired up the internal combustion engine and left the pit lane, that was a really special time for all of us and a day we will remember. A really positive rollout for the car as well. And that's the precursor, getting ourselves ready for our first full track test, and then a big program ahead this year in 26, getting ready for 27. So a long road ahead, John, is the truth, but importantly we've had a successful rollout, and we know those can be difficult, but it went really well, not just with the car but also how the team gelling together for the first time as bringing the group together. It was a really key milestone.
0: I didn't realize you were also much big Star Wars fans, but May the 4th was with you in that case.
2: Yeah, it's we had the laugh internally on that one. Exactly.
0: All right, so that was a rollout. You can't be hanging around. You can't rest on your laurels. There was some lovely footage that you cut together as well, which the car was going at speed, which you must be delighted about. You can't take too much from that. You've got to get into your testing and proving phases, because this car has to be finalised and homologated in next to no time.
2: Yeah, I mean, it comes at you thick and fast, as you say. But yeah, we were straight up to 100% power on our rollout, which is good. It's a long road ahead, though. We haven't put the car through its paces properly yet. We haven't done our endurance tests yet. So there's the best way to describe it. I described it earlier as we're at base camp, right? It takes a lot to get to base camp. You have to have a lot of preparation. Mm-hmm. You have to bring a lot of things together. It's quite hard work getting to base camp, but the hard work is really ahead as we try and reach the summit, and that's got to be the goal over the next course of 26 into 27.
0: Another driver announced as well, a driver with pedigree, a driver with a championship behind him in this category. Why was Laurens Vanthoor top of your list, or second top of your list at least, in terms of the ones that have been announced?
2: I think you said it all there, John, right? 2024 World Endurance Championship Drivers Champion. That's a huge amount of not just one accolade. He's had an incredible career in sports car racing so far. Laurens has a wealth of experience and pace, and watching him at Le Mans last year, that car, that crew did a great job, and Laurens is part of that lineup. And so we look at everything he brings to the mix, that experience, that pace, that consistency. His car is normally making progress when he's in it, and that's important. So, and also, quite frankly, he was really motivated to join us. He absolutely wants to be racing in the World Endurance Championship. He wants to be racing at Le Mans. He wants to be a McLaren driver, and I saw that in his eyes, and that meant a lot to us as well. And also, fair play to Porsche, and we know them very well. We respect each other a lot. The two organizations, we have a lot of past racing experience together, myself particularly with the Porsche guys in other championships, and they've been very good to say to their drivers, listen, we know that's a dream of yours, we're not going to stand in your way, and we enable you to come and do that.
0: Because it is an odd situation, because he's going to continue in the IMSA championship, Laurens Vanthoor is going to continue in the IMSA championship in the long races, and effectively still work for you and help develop the car. Do you foresee any issues?
2: Yeah, I mean, obviously this year, firstly, he joins us in our test program where it doesn't clash with IMSA, allowed him to focus on his Porsche Penske program, so that's clear. But obviously our test program can work around quite a bit of that. Right, yeah. And then for 27, of course the priority is the World Endurance Championship and his role with us here at McLaren.
0: Yeah. Who did the rollout? Who did the majority of the work in the rollout?
2: Yeah, so we had Mikkel Jensen, of course, joined us for rollout. It's great to see Mikkel in the car. He's obviously been itching to get into it for some time now since we announced, and it was great to. Yeah. And he even said in some content he did, it was a real privilege to turn wheels for the first time and take that responsibility. And already he was providing great feedback. You know, just a fantastic to see him working with the team so well straight off the bat. And then we had Greg Wasorski as well, was at the Royal Outfield with us. Obviously, he's on our McLaren driver development program. He was racing with United Autosports last year in the McLaren in LMGT3. Mm-hmm. So someone who's been close to us for some time now, and also great to see one of our younger generation joining us for Royal Out as well.
0: Do we read anything into that, or is that just part of his development? And I suppose the question that everybody's now screaming at whatever device that they're listening to this on right now, when do we hear about the rest of the drivers? Are you going to drip feed those into us just to tease us all the way through 2026?
2: Well, I mean, I think just on the second point there, the reality is drivers have contracts. No one's sitting around doing nothing. And the reality is you have to respect their current contracts where they are. So in time when we can, especially we've said openly for a long time, we are having a first focus on experienced hypercar drivers. And in many cases, there's a time and a place to announce them. And it's not just us that is controlling that. So that's the first point. And then also we have a bit of time, John. We don't have to make a decision on everybody yet. But yeah, we have more drivers already secure and announced when we can. And then in the future, we haven't made all the decisions yet. So there's some options still open to us, and this year is our year to choose that. And having drivers like Gregoire, Richard Bishaw, and Ben Hanley join us to support our test program, we need drivers with experience, with pace, and with great feedback to support our test program. And we have time to make the decision, but yeah, it's great to have those drivers supporting us. And I know they're very much appreciating the opportunity to be with us and working with us this year.
0: Do I take from that, and no names, no pack drill, so I'm not trying to trip you up at all, I think you know me better than that, but you have clearly identified some drivers who will become McLaren drivers, but you talk there, and I'm pleased to hear you say that, about respect, because they may well be with someone else, either in this paddock or in another paddock, doing something else. But you have clearly identified and got some agreement from other drivers that they will join you.
2: As you can imagine, contracts are always it's like a complicated map, right? And you have to kind of chart that course carefully. It's not done overnight. So as you can imagine, for my first day in role, one of the most important things has been identifying our driver lineup. So yeah, we have a course charted, and it's just about reaching those points, making those announcements at the right time.
0: Right. I know you've got to dash to another interview, so thank you for this time. Very quickly, the work starts here. Some decisions have had to be made in terms of the technical engineering. Are there any big decisions left now that you've got to make? Or is this kind of fine-tuning and proving things in the real world before homologation, before you set the specification of the car?
2: Yeah, it's quite a complex kind of map of activity right now. But fundamentally, the hard points are largely there, I would say. We've tooled the car, you've seen the bodywork's been produced to go testing, so we've got it from CFD to wind tunnel on the aero side. Now we track test and validate that. If it correlates and we're in a great place, fantastic. If we need to go back to the drawing board in some areas, we have time to do that. When it comes to the engine, we're developing our own engine, so all new engine, not something which has been used before with Alitechnica Motori, and that's an engine which is going to be developed through the course of our test program. We have a plan. Again, as long as we reach those milestones from a reliability and a performance and efficiency point of view, then we'll be happy. But it is a development process we're in now. We want to validate parts and get them locked in, but the truth is, if we discover things where we want to improve performance, or we see an opportunity for more performance, we'll grab that until we homologate.
0: Yeah, you've got to be prepared to pivot if you have to. James, absolute pleasure. Thank you.
2: Thanks, John. Much appreciated.
3: Nick Damon is with me, not physically, but virtually.
4: I'm virtually with you. Yes, almost there.
3: We haven't actually introduced you properly yet. So, good evening, Nick Damon.
4: Good evening, everybody. Good evening, Tim. Good evening, John. Good evening, the team over in the Nürburgring. I'd like to point out it's been raining here as well.
5: It's not as cold as it is here.
3: No. Let's talk about bikes, because we've had some at the weekend.
4: We certainly did. We had the Le Mans, the Grand Prix of France at Le Mans, which is probably the best attended race of the year now in the MotoGP calendar. And a packed crowd saw a pretty impressive weekend of action, including another massive accident for Marc Marquez, which meant he's off to have some operations. Well, actually, he's had some operations already. He's already had two things worked on.
3: Okay.
4: One of which is his foot, which is what he injured in this massive high side he had in the sprint race. And the other thing is what he is he thinks has been preventing him from performing for the rest of this, for the whole of this season so far, from a previous injury, which an operation when they decided to stabilize his dislocated shoulder, and I've had that done, but obviously not quite as extreme as he had. They put some screws in to stabilize the ligament and the upper arm, and apparently one of those screws has worked its way loose during all the other accidents he's had, and it's been tickling on a nerve and making it very difficult to do things whilst he's been riding, and he thinks that's the problem he's been having in being consistent. And they have taken that screw out, or worked on that screw at the same time as cutting him open for his foot he did at the weekend, and he's definitely missing one race and possibly two.
5: Radial nerve, and it must have been agony. Apparently it doesn't hurt him when he's on a motocross bike, only when he's in position for a MotoGP bike.
3: Must be the way he leans.
5: I can't.
4: It's bendy.
3: So we have... because of that, Marco Bezzecchi just a point clear at the top of the table, Nick.
4: Well, yeah, I mean, it was a you know, Aprilia have carried on their good form. I mean, without Marquez, who's been obviously out of form, we think now because of his shoulder injury, there's not been a great big deal of extra performance from Bagnaia, who's supposed to be the leader at Ducati, and that's now been left to Alex Marquez. Had a pretty bad year as well, keeps falling off, not particularly quick either on the 26 Ducati. But Fabio Di Giannantonio has been the mainstay of the Ducati push, but that's been completely overwhelmed by the comeback of Aprilia, initially led by Marco Bezzecchi. And now every single session, every single race, our 2024 world champion, Jorge Martin, is showing his class. And he's a double win, despite lowly grid positions over the weekend. And it does now look like, you know, he's coming back into it. He has to be the favourite, John.
3: And the KTM of Pedro Costa isn't having a terrible season.
4: No, but they have managed to win. And that's the thing. I think that, you know, the KTM obviously are, you know, mired in all sorts of other problems and financial to try and get out of, and it's uncertainty is the only thing they have at the moment. The only certainty at KTM is the uncertainty, and they and so Pedro hasn't won a race yet. He's still, you know, he's way more competitive than the rest of the KTM riders, but of course the hot rumor, in fact the hot fact, if they actually ever get round to signing the agreement with the Liberty, so they can actually announce this, is that Costa, of course, has already gone to Ducati for next year. So, you know, they're looking at who they can sign. It's going to be a huge number of changes. It's going to be massive changes in the rider lineups next year. It's going to be, you know, it's literally going to be all change of crew for the races. Very few people staying with the same team.
3: Two riders are going to make their MotoGP comebacks this weekend in Catalunya. Tell us about those.
4: Oh, I didn't know that, because I know that the thing Ducati decided not to replace Marquez. So I don't know. So who is it? Is it? I'll guess. I'm going to guess. Danny Pedrosa is coming back for one.
3: We have a fifth Yamaha, and that's going to be in the hands of Augusto Fernandez.
4: Okay.
3: And we have the return of Maverick Vinales.
4: Oh, right. He's coming back from injury rather than coming back from somewhere else entirely.
3: It wasn't so much injury, it was a damaged screw.
4: Again, another damaged screw. So yes. They need to... It's interesting, isn't it? Because obviously, most times when you get metalwork stuck inside you as a normal person, they let it all mend, and then they take the metalwork out again. But it seems that MotoGP riders kind of eschew the removal of the metal at this point, because that obviously would take them another few months to get over the removal operations. They just leave it in there. And of course, it moves around a bit. I don't know. But most of these people, you know, normal people, just get taken back out again, don't they? You go in, have it, the bone builds around the various bobs, and take the screws out again.
3: Did we have World Superbikes as well?
4: No, we got it this weekend.
3: What's going to happen in World Superbikes this weekend then?
4: Nicola Balega's going to win all three races.
3: Yes.
4: That's a really easy one. That's not Mystic Nick, by the way.
3: Who's not going to be racing? It's Bruno, isn't it, this weekend?
4: Yeah, I think so.
3: Who's not going to be racing there?
4: Miguel Oliveira's, whose injuries have turned out to be much more severe than expected.
3: And who else?
4: Oh, no, I've only got one injured person. Who have you got that's injured as well?
3: Jake Dixon.
4: Oh, has he run at all this year so far?
3: No. He ran in pre-season, crashed at Phillip Island test.
4: Phillip Island.
3: And has been variously replaced by Yuki Kuni, Johnny Ray. And it's going to be Yuki who serves a substitute again. It's not pronounced Mosht, of course, in the Czech Republic.
4: Oh, yes, they go somewhere else in the Czech Republic. Yeah, with a very heavy break into turn one, which used to be the place where Toprak, when he was doing it, was able to make up so much time. But, of course, he's not doing it, so Nicola Bleg will easily win all three races.
3: I think that's pretty much all the bike news there is. So we will go back to John, who can tell us what's coming up in the second hour of the show.
6: 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And don't you dare switch off now, because the next hour is going to be even better.
5: Well, in the second hour of tonight's show, food is arriving, so might lose me for a little bit. In the second hour of tonight's show, we will be talking about this race at the weekend, ADAC Ravenor. Maybe grab one or two of the guys, see if they've got some predictions. We can tell you who the starter is for the Le Mans 24 Hours. Tim wants to torture us with another pointless game show, this time the German edition. But we'll kick off the second hour of the show tonight with a brand new father. Welcome to Robert Keith Kenneth Mackay, and his dad has rally reports next.
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Welcome to another edition of Rally Report here on Midweek Motorsport with me, Peter Mackay. At the weekend, we saw Rally Portugal hosting the sixth round of the World Rally Championship for 2026. And Rally Portugal is an event that has been part of the very fabric of the World Championship for generations now. And Rally fans, when we think of Portugal, you think back to those crazy videos of the Group B cars flying between seas of people and Colin McRae in the Group A days and into the early World Rally Car days doing exactly the same thing. It's a country that's really rally mad, particularly in the area of Faf, where a lot of the iconic stages are. Luckily, safety-wise, we're in a different era than we were back then, and crowd control is a lot more advanced than it was in those days. But the passion for rallying still remains. And why does Portugal hold such a close place in the heart of not just local rally fans, but around the world as well? Well, it's a rally that just throws up so many curveballs for the crews. If it's full dry, you've got a lot of loose rocks to worry about. If you're running quite far up on the road, it's very, very difficult to win the rally because of the cleaning effect, the loose gravel sweeping away. But it's quite unusual to get a Rally Portugal where there isn't at least a little bit of at least a threat of rain. And sometimes it turns into a full-on monsoon. And when it gets wet at Rally Portugal, it gets so slimy and greasy and slippy that it can throw the whole rally up into a new dimension. And this was a Rally Portugal that was very much in that mould. This was another thriller in the World Rally Championship. After a couple of events on tarmac in Croatia and Gran Canaria, it was a return to gravel for the World Rally Championship, and probably the first pure test, in fact, definitely the first pure test of gravel pace. Yes, Kenya is a loose surface event, but not traditional in any sense at all. So Portugal was one where we're really going to get an idea of what the order of things were. And the good thing is, for neutral fans of the sport, Hyundai were much, much closer to the front-running pace of Toyota. Toyota have had a pretty dominant start to the season, particularly on sealed surface. But on loose surface, we wondered if Hyundai would strike back, and that is exactly what they did at Rally Portugal. Much, much closer to the front of the field. And the itinerary this year for Rally Portugal was a proper marathon, starting on Thursday and going all the way through to Sunday, with 23 stages in total. The overall kilometres not overly different, but the number of stages really kept the crews on their toes, and also the teams as well, trying to get that tyre choice right. It kicked off on Thursday with three stages, and it was super, super tight on Thursday afternoon, with Adrian Formeau winning stage one, Oliver Solberg winning stage two, and Sebastian Ogier winning stage three, with Oliver Solberg leading narrowly going into Thursday evening. On Friday morning, the fourth stage of the rally got its fourth different stage winner, with Sami Pajari taking the honours, who then doubled up those honours after stage five. But it was not a Toyota that was leading going into the fifth stage of the rally. No, no, no. It was the Hyundai of Adrian Formeau. Ever since the Frenchman has signed for the Hyundai World Rally Team after serving his apprenticeship at M-Sport Ford, he has proven time and time again that he has absolutely all of the speed to justify his position as a works WRC driver. But he's in a team with a pretty competitive bunch, and the very next stage, the elder statesman of the Hyundai World Rally Team, not an old driver by any stretch, but Thierry Neuville has been part of the Hyundai fold for nearly 15 years, and after an agonising loss of a win on the final stage in Croatia and a brutally difficult rally as Las Canarias, he was determined to strike back. And on the final stage of the loop on Friday morning, that's exactly what he did. Thierry Neuville joined the party with his own stage win. So you've got five stage winners in the opening six stages. How good is that? How exciting is that to follow?
So come Friday's service, Adrian Formeau, he's leading by 7.7 seconds from Sami Pyry, just 8 seconds from Sebastian Ogier, and just 8.2 from Thierry Neuville. Perfectly poised for a Friday afternoon of it being wide open and battling away. Well, maybe, but the one person you can never, ever underestimate and do so at your peril is 9-time World Rally Champion Sebastian Ogier. And come Friday afternoon, after just bedding himself in, classic Sebastian Ogier, 3 out of 4 stage wins to take him into the lead of the rally going into the Friday night halt by just 3.7 over Thierry Neuville and 15.2 over Sami Pyry. That afternoon performance from Sebastian Ogier is why he is so difficult to beat over a rally distance. He might maybe get off to a more steady start, but he is so good at that second pass when the pace notes have been confirmed and he feels like he can push. And even following on the onboards, if you have a Rally TV subscription, you can watch every onboard of every stage of all the top drivers. Pick a stage that hasn't been run before, watch Sebastian Ogier's onboard from the first pass, and then watch the second pass, and you will see two very different performances. And that is where he's able to do, to just notch the pace up to a level that very, very few have been able to match over the years. But going into Saturday morning, pace was only one part of the mix, because the weather was starting to come in. On Saturday morning, all the meteo crews knew that there was going to be rain coming in. The matter was when. Now, with the new tyre regulations, with the Hankook tyres in the WRC, you have two choices of tyre, a soft or a hard. The hard only really works in warm, dry conditions, generally. The soft is what you would need for the wet. So everyone had to go on soft tyres knowing that the rain was coming. But as the Saturday morning loop progressed, the rain never seemed to appear, and then tyre management came into it, because if you go too hard on the dry on the soft tyre, you run the risk of using up its performance too quickly. But two main things shift the dynamic in a different direction just before service on Saturday morning. First of all was poor old Adrian Formeau, a puncture on stage 8. That was so frustrating, because he had been leading the lead of the rally at that early point of the day, and really, really frustrating to get that. And he faced a rally of fight back from then on. But on the last stage of the loop, it was where Oliver Solberg showed his true genius and why he is undoubtedly a driver who could dominate the sport over the next decade. Because when the rain came down, Solberg absolutely shone. Now, Oliver Solberg went into Saturday morning trailing the lead by 16.4 seconds. By lunchtime, he was leading from Ogier by half a second. Amazing. But then, Saturday afternoon, down comes the rain. And again, Sebastian Ogier, don't know what it is about afternoons, Ogier's afternoon delight, well, it was another afternoon for him, because in stage 17 on Arganil, over 10 seconds he took out of the entire field. And by the end of the day, Sebastian Ogier had built a lead of 21.9 seconds. Kind of like you're in a sparring match with a heavyweight boxer and you think, oh, we're doing quite well, we're landing a few hits, and then bang. That's where Sebastian Ogier is so good. When things get tricky and the grip goes down, he's just able again to find another gear. And that's exactly what he did going into Saturday night, leading by 21.9 seconds from Neuville and 25.8 from Sami Pyry, who was looking like he was in position to score a fifth WRC podium in a row. So come Sunday, they've already had 19 stages by this point, just 4 to go, and probably the two classic stages in all of Portugal, Vieira do Minho and Pfaff. Pfaff is the one with the massive jump, and Vieira do Minho is the one with the boulders the size of a bus. Two brilliant stages and a great way to sort out
the rally. And on the first stage of the day, Thierry Neuville woke up determined to try and get that win that he so agonisingly lost in Croatia, and took 7.6 seconds out of Ogier on that first pass of Vieira Dominio. But then, on the first pass of the FAF stage, the weather came down again. So much so that Robert Virves, in a Rally 2 car, won the stage overall from Josh McAdleyan in the M Sport Ford Puma. At that point, though, in amongst all of that, Sébastien Ogier was able to get 7.3 seconds back again and lead in by 17.3 seconds going into the second pass of Vieira Dominio. But then, on the penultimate stage, that is where it all went wrong for the nine-time world champion. A puncture out of absolutely nowhere. Loose rocks on the road, it can happen, but Sébastien Ogier had it all under control, ready to score yet another win in Portugal, and yet it just wasn't to be his day. But unfortunately, the despair for Toyota continued, because Sami Pyry, a puncture for him as well, taking him out of a podium and not getting five in a row, which would have been hugely useful to his championship campaign. So that then meant that all of a sudden Thierry Neuville went into the final stage with 15 seconds of a lead, which of course he hung on to, but to win the rally in emphatic fashion, a win that means so much for his personal momentum after a difficult season and a half since he won the world title in 2024. A huge boost of motivation and joy and reward for the Hyundai World Rally team, who are working so hard to try and turn their fortunes around. And that silverware means a lot more than just the metal that it's made from. This is huge for Neuville, for Hyundai, but also for the competitive atmosphere of the World Rally Championship, and to prove that, under certain circumstances, the might of Toyota's armada of superstars can be beaten. Speaking of those superstars, Oliver Solberg steadied the ship very, very well this weekend, coming home in second place, recovering from a couple of unlucky punctures to get some good points on the board and vault himself back into championship contention after really three difficult rallies for the young Swede. And Elvin Evans, I've hardly mentioned him in this Midweek Motorsport Rally report, because Elvin did what Elvin does best. He started at the very front of the road. He's getting way better at that. He's very, very strong now, starting at the front of the road, comparatively to where he was last year. That bodes very, very well when we go to Greece and on to the rest of the season, all on gravel. If he's going to be leading the championship, you've got to be good first on the road. So that is exactly what he did, coming home in third place and picking up some good points from Super Sunday and from the Wolf Power Stage as well. So where does that leave us then in the World Rally Championship, heading to Japan in just a couple of weeks' time? Well, it leaves Elvin Evans leading the championship by 12 points from Takemoto Katsuta, who had a relatively quiet start to Portugal, managed to keep himself out of trouble though, and came home with 12 points and keeps himself well and truly in the championship fight. Oliver Solberg, with that score of 24 points, he gets himself up into third position on 92. Still quite a way behind Elvin Evans, but it seems to have red-hot pace on both surfaces. Adrian Formeau, he's the first of the Hyundais in fourth place after a good result for him. Could have been a lot better without that puncture on stage 8. And then rounding out the top five, Sami Pyry with 78 points, trailing Elvin Evans, the leader, on 123. So, an absolute classic of Rally Portugal. If you get the chance to catch up on the stages on Rally TV, I urge you to do so, particularly the Sunday afternoon stages where it got absolutely crazy. If you're in the UK, you can watch all of the World Rally Championship on TNT Sport, or wherever you are in the world, on Rally TV. You can watch all of the World Rally Championship and European Rally Championship as well, which returns to Sweden
next week on a lot of the same stages that used to be used on Rally Sweden for near Karlstad, but run on pure gravel. It's like a gravel Grand Prix, high speed and a huge entry list, which was announced today. I'll be there at the stop line and we'll be reporting back from there, along with Rally Japan. I'm heading out east to Rally Japan, where we have our final tarmac rally of the year for WRC. It's a great time to be a rally fan. Make sure you're following along. We're here on Midweek Motorsport Rally Report. See you next time.

0: Well, let's now do some Formula One news. But
1: hooray! Oh no, hang on.
0: But instead of really going first to Nick Damon, I'm going to go first to John Hindhoff.
2: Oh, really?
0: Yes.
2: Okay, why?
0: What is Silverstone borrowing from the Stadium of Light?
2: Ooh, that's interesting. Are they borrowing the black cat that we took down to put up a black dog for Mental Health Awareness Week?
0: No cats here. Groundsman's very particular about not letting cats onto the circuit.
2: Very good point, very good point. Are they borrowing the light stuff that they run across the grass to give something, to get something greener?
0: No. Nope.
2: Are they borrowing that? Granite Xhaka? Not sure what he would do. What else could they be borrowing? Have we got some kind of big squeegee that they need? Or is it a person that
0: It's a concept.
2: It's a concept. The classroom, we used to have a couple of teachers at the Stadium of Light. Academy of Light.
0: It's not Academy, no. It is connectivity.
2: Right.
0: Because Silverstone is installing its own permanent 5G network.
2: And are you saying they've got that idea from the Stadium of Light? Because I can never get connectivity.
0: Well, this is obviously not good then, because it's being installed by a company called Boldin Networks. So it's completely network agnostic. And it's based on the company's distributed antenna system, which you see at the Stadium of Light, and will provide fans, race teams and broadcasters with seamless connectivity all year round.
2: So is that Boldin, did you say? B-O-L-D-Y-N. Y-N? Y-N, okay.
0: Yes.
2: Not Boldon, which is a place near Sunderland. So is this some kind of flashy sort of mesh, Wi-Fi mesh type of thing?
0: Except 5G. So there'll be 25 access points around the circuit with 57 high-capacity sectors and 87 DAS zones, which will ensure reliable connectivity even during peak attendance. The 5G network will also combine the latest multi-beam antenna technology within the DAS architecture to support all commercial mobile bands across all UK mobile network operators in a 2x2 MIMO configuration.
1: Oh, I love a 2x2 MIMO configuration. Yeah. The only thing I would say is that's all lovely, but at some point it has to hit the network and the internet. So who is connecting to that lovely mesh? Because that's your pinch point.
0: Well,
1: you may have 1,000 people connected, and they're all, I've got a connection, lovely, but if you've got nothing to go down because your pipe's full of other stuff.
0: Yes, I know that Silverstone has a very, very thick pipe from certain
2: Indian... Wide was the word you were looking for.
0: Indian realistically, connectivity provider.
1: Realistically, the pipe only needs to be about a centimetre round because it only needs to have about 4 fibres down it to get unlimited amounts of bandwidth if there's bandwidth at the other end.
0: Yes.
2: This is a part, gentlemen, of a massive infrastructure project that's going on at the Stadium of Light that potentially, I think...
0: will allow you to make a phone call there.
2: Well, no, phone calls are always fine. I've never had a problem with phone calls. No, but they're going to put the top level on all the way around, which will take us to 87,500 capacity. There's some plans for more development around the ground as well, around the vicinity of the ground. So it's all obviously predicated on us staying in the Premiership, which we've already sorted out. And potentially, I mean, Europe is still in our own hands. Europe is still in our own hands. If we win our last two games against Chelsea and Everton and Chelsea actually, then we would go above them in the Premiership, and then it's down to how far the European places go. So we might
0: Chelsea very keen to win both of their remaining games though and get European football for themselves.
1: I think Chelsea been very keen to win their last seven games as well, but that hasn't worked.
0: That hasn't happened for them, no. They did get
2: no team in the Premiership this year has taken 6 points from Sunderland. And we can say that now, even with those two games to go, because we beat Chelsea and we drew with Everton. So no team has taken 6 points from Sunderland this year. Now, we've gone off track, guys.
0: We
2: sorry.
0: Have. The CEO of Bolden Networks UK and Ireland, Brendan O'Reilly, said Bolden is very proud to be supporting this iconic venue with connectivity infrastructure built to match its world-famous reputation. Presumably that's a quote that could apply to both the Stadium of Light and Silverstone.
2: Yes, indeed. Anyway,
0: so for a Silverstone-specific quote, let's go to Stuart Pringle, who said, this new network delivers the performance and resilience we need to allow us to share information in unforgettable, iconic moments that will enhance our fans, customers and partners' visits. We're delighted to bring world-class connectivity to everyone who comes through our gates.
2: Perfect.
0: The words of someone who probably doesn't understand the technology.
2: Have we got time for a quick bit of... I'm not going to do a massive amount on the WEC because obviously we covered it pretty well over the weekend, but there are a couple of points arising from the WEC that I want to slide into this hour that I forgot to mention in Still to Go.
0: Mm-hmm. Do that.
2: Okay. Right, first of all, congratulations to BMW, first and second, Andreas Roos, BMW M Sport, Vincent Voss, WRT. It's been coming for a while. They got it done. Great race. Johnny and Bruce did great work. I thoroughly enjoyed listening to them and chipping in here and there. It was a great atmosphere in the press room where I was with all the Italians again. The other thing is, how poignant was it that BMW... Sorry, they're setting up for dinner here, or resetting for dinner. How poignant is it that the... that win, the first in the WEC for BMW in the top class, came at Spa, which is a scene of so many BMW victories, and the week after Alex Zanardi died as well, and the cars were carrying Grazie Alex decals on the cars that week. Very, very emotional, and a huge party on Saturday night from those guys, and well done to McLaren, who also had their first win in WEC. They won the GT Le Mans category, Le Mans GT3 category as well. Great racing in both, and it sets it up nicely for Le Mans, which is the next one, which of course we'll have coverage for. And speaking of Le Mans, we now know the identity
0: of all the drivers.
2: All the drivers, and just a little bit earlier on today, the identity of the celebrity who will be waving the flag to start the race, the tricolour, on Saturday afternoon at 3 o'clock. And it is a legend of French sport. Do you know who this is, Nick?
1: No idea. I guess it's Zinedine Zidane.
2: No. A legend of French sport who isn't French.
0: Oh, Jackie X.
2: No, but it's the world's greatest endurance race, and the person concerned has the most wins in it in stages. There's the giveaway.
1: Oh, it's Isle of Man guy.
2: It is the Manx missile himself. It is absolutely right. Mark Cavendish will be waving the flag. He's a massive car fan. I did Top Gear Live with him a few years ago. On the indoor, when we did the indoor stuff with Top Gear Live, and he was one of our stars in reasonably priced car, and he was good. So I think he'll enjoy that. We'll try and get him onto Radio Le Mans in the Ford Racing Global Broadcast Centre and get him in for a chat, because he talks very confidently about cars. So I saw that. Have you perused, Tim, the full entry list? Is there anything you want to pull out of that? Any surprises? There was only two or three seats, maybe eight
0: yes.
2: seats, I think.
0: I don't think there's any surprises whatsoever. I think we had two hypercar seats that hadn't previously confirmed and three in GT. So
2: there was a couple of LMP2s which have been taken up by the sort of people you would expect them to be. You go on to Sportscar 365, it's all there. And so now we have a full entry list, so you can start making your charts we can get the spotless guide ready. You can start doing all your prep. I'm looking at you, Bradley, and you, Snowden, down in the pit lane. You can start doing your Le Mans prep starting now. Because obviously you've memorised the whole 161 car entry for this weekend already. Yeah. A bit busy this weekend. A bit busy, says Bradley. Snowy put two thumbs up. I think that means he's got two cars that he's now pretty...
3: Two cars, they
2: went thumbs. Oh, they went thumbs with them. Oh, dear God. Thank goodness there's not many people left in here at this time of night. You listen to Midweek Motorsport in his Series 21, Episode 18. Tim, where in the wide world of motorsports would you like to take us next?
0: Well, I'll tell you where I'm not going to take you.
2: Right.
0: And that's back into the past.
2: You're not taking me back into the past?
0: No. Because I'm in full agreement here with Juan Pablo Montoya.
1: Okay.
0: Who says, social media traditionalists who continue to demand the return of screaming V8s are romanticising the past, which was boring and like racing in a short test session.
1: Mm. But he's not wrong.
0: He's not wrong.
2: People always see the past through rose-tinted glasses. There was some good racing in the past. There were perhaps one or two good races in the past. And in the present, you'll get similar things in all type of motor racing. It's like football. You get some good games, you get some not so good games. You get some interesting passages of play. Sometimes, you know, a nil-nil first half, which is, you know, on paper, looks like nothing, can be one of the most exciting things you've ever watched. And in the second half, you might have two or three goals, and you look at it and go, well, actually, the first half was better. It's very, very difficult to quantify any of these. We're fortunate in our form of racing that we are looking at an age where it seems as though there are more people who can go out there and win. Now, you can say that that's because of the regulations, which it is, and performance balancing, and a well-written set of homologation regulations as well. But you know, as people keep reminding me, we're in the entertainment business.
0: And Formula One is no different, of course. Montoya said, people come up to me and say, your time in Formula One was so good. I say, watch one of those races. They're so boring. Even for me driving, it was like a short test session. Older engines may have sounded more dramatic, but louder cars don't make better racing.
1: No, that's absolutely true. But I think what people would like to see is less complicated engines, less an engine form. If you could get the, you know, if you had the aerodynamics we have now, combining with the engines and the weight we had 15 years ago, then you have some very good racing. The cars would be nimble, they'd be light, they'd be noisy, they'd be powerful, and they'd be aerodynamic, able to follow each other. So, you know, you put bits together to make the best of both worlds, don't you? Theoretically.
2: Of course you do. Of course you do.
0: Who has hinted at coming out of retirement?
1: Blimey. Sebastian Vettel.
0: No.
1: Okay, it's just a guess.
0: He was around the same year as Sebastian Vettel.
1: Right. Mark Webber.
0: Very close.
1: Mark Webber's very close. Daniel Ricciardo.
0: Daniel Ricciardo is correct.
1: To do what?
0: He said, if I was to do something, maybe one day it would be from a fun aspect rather than chasing a championship aspect. I don't need to hold a trophy in something. I don't need this for myself. I just want something I can enjoy.
1: Seems fair enough. Sounds like the retired person's dream.
0: He said, I want to make sure if I was to ever do something again, it's just joyful. I don't have to prove anything or try to be the best.
1: Seems fair enough.
0: I'm wondering, have we lost John again? No, he's still there. Excellent. In that case, I think it is probably time to play Pointless.
1: Hooray!

0: So round two of Pointless, and this week, as John is in Germany, we are going to do a German version.
1: Wunderbar.
0: It is wunderbar.
2: Yeah.
0: Sehr wunderbar.
1: Explain to the listener what the raison d'etre behind this is and what the whole point of Pointless is, if you will.
0: Well, we're looking really for drivers who scored no points in Formula One.
2: It's and we're also really, German, I take it.
0: Really that simple. And we're in this week, we're not going just for Germany, but also for Austrians, because they speak German in Austria. So we're looking for German or Austrian drivers who scored no points. You get
2: I can't
0: four,
2: think of any bad Austrian drivers.
0: Really?
2: Who scored points. Well, really? Jochen Rindt, he allowed it, he scored lots of points.
0: Yes. Keep thinking. obviously, you can't just pick any driver. They must have actually entered a Grand Prix. John, I think you went first last week, did you? Or last time?
1: I think so.
0: So, Nick, you can go first this time and go for your best shot at a German or Austrian driver.
2: For once, I know I'm right with this one. And that's Marcus Winkelhock. Led the only race he took part in, but he certainly didn't score a point.
0: Marcus Winkelhock did lead that one race in 2007. And as you say, he did not score a point in it. So Nick goes Winkelhock and gets zero. Who are you going to go for, John?
1: I have no clue. I'm going to phone a friend. Joe Bradley. He's sitting next to me. Give me a German or an Austrian driver, F1 driver, who never scored any points.
3: Never scored any points?
1: Yeah.
3: Hans-Binder. Helmut Koenig.
0: Oh. Which one are you going to go
1: Bruce
0: for?
1: Thrown... Hans-Binder?
0: Hans-Binder, the Austrian, scored no points Austrian? In his no 15 points. Race entries 15 in 1976, 77 and 78. So Bruce Jones... Jones.
2: I'm not taking on Bruce in this. I'm not playing against Bruce.
0: It sounds like you are now.
2: I'm not playing against Bruce. Well, Nick. We're playing against Bruce. Yeah.
0: Nick, who's your next guess?
2: Well, I got another one. I have another banker on this one, which I know scored no points from one race and is also well known to all of us, and that's Andre Lotterer.
0: Andre Lotterer is another who scored 0 points.
2: Can I point out now at this point I'm stuck?
0: You need to start thinking about Austrian.
2: Yeah, but I can't play Bruce.
0: John, Bruce and Joe, who's your second pick?
1: Andre Lotterer was a good shout. What was your pick there, Brannis, that you said?
3: Helmut Koenig.

0: rock singer or? So he's not
1: It
0: singing, so
1: doesn't
0: he's not singing
1: say,
0: National
1: but
0: Anthem then.
1: he did pick John Legend as his coach,
0: Okay.
1: and all four chairs turned.
0: Apparently that was
1: So.
0: quite, apparently he was lucky to get John Legend because Chelsea wanted him as well.
1: And the testing so far has been led by Alex Pillow. Not surprising, really.
0: No. It's a bit the Alex Pillow show at the moment, isn't it, really?
1: Marcus Armstrong was second fastest. Connor Daly third.
0: This is actually a single lap pace, though, isn't it? It's not a four lap pace, even.
1: Correct, yes. So that's our IndyCar news. NASCAR is off to Dover this weekend.
0: Obviously, not Dover in Kent.
1: No. This is Dover Downs, Delaware, 1 mile concrete oval, for the All-Star race.
0: Really? That
1: Yes.
0: was at Charlotte.
1: No, it's at Dover now.
0: Okay.
1: And there's a prize fund of $3,093,000.
0: Well,
1: Oh,
0: I'd hate that they missed out.
1: the other Indianapolis story I forgot to tell you was that they've sold out of grandstand seating for the Indy 500 this year.
0: Wow.
1: And pit and garage passes are also sold out. So the only tickets left are a very small number of Green Flag Club and Performance Centre hospitality tickets. So a big full Indy 500 this year. A couple of hours ago, well, actually now nearly 12 hours ago, we had some information about next year's Maguire's Bathurst 12-hour race.
2: Yes.
1: First of all, we have dates for it,
2: Which is
1: which
2: good.
1: are the 11th, 12th, 13th, and 14th of February. But hang on, you say, that's 4 days, not three.
0: Hang on, hang on. That's 4 days, not three, Tim.
1: That's right, because
2: That's right.
1: in its new mid-February Valentine's slot, they are changing it from a 3 day event to a 4 day event.
2: It has been a 4 day event in the past,
1: Yes.
2: before COVID. I think 1 year, maybe 19 or 18, it went to 4 days. And then obviously it cut back.
1: And we've lost John again.
0: Cut it out, even.
1: Yes. So 4 days of Bathurst. Maguire's has confirmed that it's extending his its partnership for another year until 2027 added on to that partnership.
2: And we're back as well.
1: Welcome back.
2: No, I mean we're back at
1: Oh, you're back
2: Maguire's
1: there,
2: Bathurst
1: yeah.
2: Logos. Yeah,
1: And
2: RSL is still part of it.
1: the Tractor Town experience is going to be revamped to make that bigger as well.
2: Cool, really? It was mega this year. I've never seen anything like it this year. Go to the archive and have a listen. I went down in the Ford Cortina, the 1600 GT 500. Absolutely mega, mega piece of kit. Thank you, Brad, from the.
1: Think we've lost him again.
0: Guys, you're getting little snippets, aren't we? Getting like 45 seconds of John and then a bit of a
1: Here
0: break.
1: he,
0: Oh no,
1: here he is.
0: kitchen's back. He's back again.
2: Sorry about that. I don't know what they're doing with their Wi-Fi here. My apologies. My apologies. They are trying to close down for the night, in fairness. Look at the time. Look at the
1: Yeah.
2: time.
1: You really shouldn't be keeping them up.
2: Indeed. Indeed. They've had a long day of service. And so I'm that's fine. Where do you want to go to next, Tim?
1: I think we should do some sports car news.
2: Okay. Fire away.
1: Because the Lamborghini Super Trofeo is moving to the Temerario.
0: Yes.
2: Yes, next year. Yeah.
1: Next year.

0: and the new car has been on public display. It was at Imola last weekend, and right. Marco Mappelli got to do some laps in it.
1: Lovely.
0: The current Huracan Super Trofeo Evo 2 has been in use for 5 years. Stefan Winkelmann of Lamborghini said the Temerario Super Trofeo represents a completely new direction and marks the beginning of a new era for Squadra Corsa. 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
1: Very good.
0: And if you want to buy one, it's 295,000 euro plus VAT.
1: How much?
0: 295,000 euro plus VAT.
1: Plus local taxes, yes.
0: Yes. And in the US, that's $399,000 plus taxes.
1: It's a very, very fast car. Very, very
0: nice car. The one that Mappelli drove at Imola was in that rather fetching green colour.
2: Mm. I see green.
1: Yes.
0: Which Australian is going to make his IMSA debut in Detroit?
1: Chas Moffat.
0: Chas Mostert is correct.
1: Chas Mostert.
0: He's joining Aaron Tielitz in a Vassar Sullivan GTD Pro entry. Lexus RCF GT3.
2: Sorry, hasn't he done some of the endurance races before?
0: He's done endurance racing, but he hasn't
1: done... the Spa 24.
0: WeatherTech Sports Car Championship.
2: Didn't he?
1: Yeah, he's,
0: no.
1: No.
2: You sure?
1: Has he not done a Daytona?
2: I think he's done a Petit. I'm sure he's done a Daytona.
0: Yes, you're right.
2: I remember
0: Daytona this year. So
2: yeah, I remember Shay interviewing him in the past because she knew him from Bathurst.
0: Why is this to say? It's his debut in a Lexus. Not his debut in IMSA. Oh, that's a very confusingly written press release.
2: First one or the last one?
1: And why is he driving a Lexus, Nick?
2: Because he wants to drive a Toyota.
1: No, he does drive a Toyota. He drives the number one Toyota GR Super for Walkinshaw. TWG Racing in Supercars.
2: I was going one ahead and saying perhaps he wants to drive a Toyota in WEC. Or something.
0: I'll tell you which Toyota he won't want to drive.
1: Which one?
2: What's that?
0: The Toyota Starlet.
2: Why?
0: Because Global NCAP has today announced that it's received 0 stars.
2: Is it a new car?
0: This is the current model. There's a new version coming out, which apparently is safer. NCAP said the footwell area and body shell were found to be unstable and not capable of withstanding further loadings. In the side impact test, head and chest protection were rated as poor and abdomen protection as adequate. And in the frontal impact assessment, the head of the 3-year-old dummy made contact with the vehicle interior. The chest protection was rated as low. And in the side impact, the 3-year-old dummy was exposed to impact. Richard Woods of Global NCAP said, "This is a shocking 0-star result from Toyota. The Starlet has no stars."
2: I've got a question, though. Mm-hmm. What's a 3-year-old doing driving a car?
0: That's in the rear passenger seat.
2: I know, I was joking.
1: So here's the honest thing about this. First of all, thank you to Max Moseley for what we're talking
2: Absolutely.
1: About now, because he was the one who kicked all that off. You can say a lot about Max, but he did a huge amount for road safety, something that John Todd has tried to follow in the footsteps of to get his Nobel Peace Prize, but hasn't managed that. Secondly, I would far rather them talking about things like that than marking down cars, because it doesn't bing at you every 5 minutes when you get close to a white line or somebody comes up alongside you or you forget to... You look... because the dashboard is so complicated, you look away for half a second and it tells you you need a rest break and all that kind of stuff. All that kind of stuff I can do without. But I do actually quite like a car around me that doesn't fold up when it's not meant to, shall we say.
2: Mm.
1: Obviously, all cars are meant to fold up a little bit. All right, moving on.
0: I actually met someone some years ago now, but his job is to secretly buy cars for NCAP to test and destroy. And he says, I go into dealerships, and because I'm a cash buyer, they're offering me all sorts of extras and discounts, and I don't want any of these extras. I don't want the all the options on the car, because I know I'm just going to take it into a warehouse and crush it.
1: But also the other thing is that you want to test the you test the basic car.
0: Yes.
1: And you've got to be careful, because the new testing regimes, you might have to test them more than once. Now, there's a certain amount of crash testing that is done by the manufacturers, but quite clearly they don't want the manufacturers to supply a cars that might have been, shall we say, tampered.
2: Dieselgated.
0: That's right, Nick. Yes.
1: Yes, indeed. Shall we move on from that? Because I feel we're digging ourselves into a potential illegal.
2: Can I just say the original Toyota Star, the 2 liter, was a cracking little car,
0: mm-hmm.
2: hatchback in the late '80s.
0: Unfortunately, safety has moved on since then, except for the.
2: I'm sitting there thinking, I spend my time in a 21-year-old Land Rover designed in 1948, and a 61-year-old Triumph designed in 1950 something. So, you know, what could you do?
0: It's just to make you feel young, Nick.
2: Yes, absolutely.
0: John, do you still have Joe, Bruce, Johnny, and Snowy with you?
1: They're about to leave, so you better be quick.
0: Let's just quickly ask them for one prediction for this weekend.
1: Bruce Jones, one prediction for this weekend for the race. Come and lean in and speak to the listeners before you head off to your...
3: I think you look at the car with the highest number in the field.
1: Car with the highest number in the field? Which is?
0: 993.
3: It's the Mantai Porsche.
1: Mantai Porsche, 991.
3: Yeah.
1: 911, sorry.
3: Yeah.
1: Snowy? Exactly, okay, he goes for the same. Joe Bradley?
4: I never make predictions in endurance racing, but I will predict that the weather is going to play a major part.
1: And JP's already sloped off, so we won't get one from him. Oh, JP, hang on. Here he is. He's just been putting his plate away like a good lad, because he cleared up after himself. JP, quick prediction for the weekend in terms of performance from a particular car that's catching your eye?
5: I was just going to say the Cup 2 battle is going to be a barnstormer.
1: Yeah.
5: Nobody's talking about that yet. How many cars?
1: I mean, it's something ridiculous. It's the biggest entry ever in Cup 2, which is the Porsche Carrera Cup, and they're still using the 992.1. But there's more than 20, isn't there? It's a huge amount. And if there's attrition at the sharp end of the field, I think it's quite possible that they'll get into certainly the top 25 before the end, even though there's a big SP9 field. I did see something from Porsche earlier on that said there was a big field. Michel Gatting, who we heard from earlier on, only 5 days ago drafted into the Mulner squad for that, and she's not raced one of those round here. She said she's had zero laps, so the first lap she'll have in that car will work me when she goes out. So you're watching for that 992 Cup class, which is the Cup 2, and which crew catches your eye there, JP?
5: Well, Mulner looks strong, as they often do. Who else did I see?
1: Black Falcon's got a couple of entries,
5: Black Falcon,
1: I think.
5: Yes. Who else did I see? Hoffer have got a car.
1: Oh, yeah.
5: Team Liqui-Moly. It looks like a few signings from other teams where we would have seen drivers that were familiar with other teams. They've maybe had a crafty little deal to get a few in, so...
6: Right, go on.
5: I'm still
6: with the guys before they leave. Before they leave.
5: As for SB9, I have not got a clue. But we're 40 odd cars in the.
6: Oh, it's a ridiculous number.
5: And I mean, this is a record-breaking field since 2014, I think, with 160 odd. So.
6: Since the start of Chop on the Back. Yeah, right, absolutely. Yeah. Johnny Palmer, Bruce Jones, Peter Snowden, Joe Bradley, me, our junior canker party, and new dad Peter Mackay, Daddy Mackay, as we have to call him now. No, we don't. He'll hate us doing that.
0: Mm-hmm. That's your team.
6: That's the team for the weekend. And we start tomorrow with...
0: practice.
6: Yes. We do practice, then a very long practice.
0: Yes.
6: Then on Friday, top qualifying, then practice. And then final top qualifying. Then there's a warm-up on Saturday morning, which is being televised this year, so we'll cover that. And we've also got the DHLM race, which is Friday afternoon, which is mega. That's going to be awesome.
0: And that's what we've got time for.
6: Brilliant. No time to explain. I've been trying to keep the schnitzel warm, and I'm going to eat it now, even though it's late. I don't care. It's schnitzel time. We'll see you over the weekend. Thanks to all of our guests, and particularly those who let me wander into their garage to get out the rain earlier on. Keep an eye on that forecast.
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9: Hello, everybody, and welcome to Simcast. I'm Matt Hunter, and alongside me, as per usual, is the inevitable Mr. Stephen Wilkinson. Hello, Steve.
10: Hello, inevitable is here.
9: I say slip sliding away, but that was last week, wasn't it? It was dry for your outing. Was it dry for your outing this week? I forget.
10: Yeah. Yes, it was. Yes. I believe
9: out of context. I was having a conversation in my head and asked the final question. It's a very old ADHD thing to do. Sunday league.
10: Oh, that's what we're on about. Sorry. Yeah. Sorry, I thought you were on about my physical race I did on Silverstone.
9: Stephen. We will touch on that, but I have no interest in physical activity, as well you know.
10: Fair.
9: Very hard to respond to that without basically calling me fat, dear listener.
10: Fair.
9: Anyway, yeah.
10: But yes, it was dry at Silverstone. Not Silverstone, it was dry at Silverstone, but it was dry at Zolder for the SRI race that I will go into later on in the show.
9: We will.
10: Yes.
9: Before we get too in-depth, it is episode 10, season 6, episode 10, on Thursday the 14th of... I don't know what it is in German. May. In the year of our Emperor 2026, otherwise known as...
10: 364026. Of the third millennium.
9: And for those of you who are still awaiting the arrival of Strange New Worlds Season 4, due to air in about a month and a half's time, it is Stardate 79883.2. Okay, I opened that can of worms. So Silverstone?
10: Yes, I did the 10Ks of Silverstone. Thought I'd make that in an endurance format that I did something absolutely amazing. But last Wednesday, it was a week ago actually, because we're every 2 weeks now. I did the 10K of Silverstone. It was my first race back from running race back from surgery, which was a bit of a an eye opener, shall I say?
9: Oh God. The nice thing is, I thought it, but I thought I'd be the bigger man, shut up, and not say it.
10: Exactly. So I did it with
9: good thing we're self-depreciating here, isn't it, really?
10: Exactly, someone's got to be.
9: Yeah.
10: It's legal if you do it to yourself, isn't it?
9: It's true.
10: But yeah, I did the 10K with a good friend of the show and all round top bloke, Alex, who has sent out quite a few photos actually for the Simcast Instagram. Actually, you would have seen his good quality photography at various racings that he goes to, which was all well and good running with him when sort of we're just going through the pack together and everything. Get to about 6K in, and he sort of like half looks at me and he goes, "All right," and I'm like, "Oh, you're going to leave me now, aren't you?" He's like, "Yeah, I am." So he just left me. It's like, I was like, "Brilliant, thanks, mate." And what's kind of funny is when I'm actually fit and actually in race sort of form, I am actually quicker than him. But I had nothing on him, so fair play to him for it. And yeah, so we did it in, what did we do it in? 10K in 36:10, and me 36:35. So yeah, I was quite happy with that. But yeah, it was a lap and a half of the Silverstone Grand Prix circuit. So,
9: I was going to say, was it the full track?
10: Yeah, so normally in previous years, we would do two laps of the old bridge circuit.
9: Yeah.
10: Which people that are au fait with Silverstone knows that you can't actually do that anymore because they've built a go-karting circuit on bridge. Circuitry.
9: Oh, gee, I didn't realize they'd actually built it on that bit. I thought it was all in the grass on the infield.
10: No, bridge, you kind of go opposite way to bridge now, as in like opposite down or something like that.
9: Oh, no.
10: Bridge is no more. Well, there is a bridge, but the bridge corner is no more. There. So you start on like the Wellington Straight, like the bridge there, that one. Oh. And then you do a full lap of the Grand Prix circuit, including the loop. And then you come back round and then go down the National sort of bits. So after Maggots and Beckett's, you cut back round and go down. That was all well and good. That was a good old thing. So you don't have to do the hill of Hangar Straight. And I can tell you it's a hill.
9: Yes, I can tell you it's a hill.
10: If, like, the cameras that you see at Silverstone, picture it's very flat. It's not, okay? I will fight anyone that tells me it's not.
9: But so is the Hamilton Straight.
10: Yeah, that's true. That is...
9: That's steeper than you think.
10: It is, yeah. Yeah, so that's quite cool. Abbey, now you obviously go right now, don't you, Abbey?
9: Yeah.
10: You go up the hill to Farm and whatever it is there. That's a hill. So that was good fun. Hangar Straight, wide open DRS, overtook four people. Really enjoyed that. You got to realise, I realised very quickly that the people that are running on the circuit might not be racing fans. They had no concept of apexes. So there's me running on the curbs and everything like that and just overtaking people because they're like, oh, you can run on that? I'm like, well, it's the inside line. I'm not across the white line, mate. So track limits, mate, which was quite funny. But yeah, so that was good fun. It was a good evening. So that was mine. That's me.
9: I was trying to work out if you were doing bridge to gantry, but you're not. You're sort of doing bridge to bridge, really.
10: Yes. It was
9: lap and a lap.
10: Yeah, so...
9: I'm trying to get in the Nürburgring references here for obvious reasons.
10: So also the National Pit Straight or Pit Lane, they've moved the finish line of where we normally would have had it further back because the starts changed and things like that. I did the entire length of the pit lane running all the way literally to the last garage. It's a long way, I'm not gonna lie. When you're like winding up the last bit of the race, then you come into pit entry and you cross like the blend line, you're like, oh, okay, I've only got like a little bit of the sweeping curve to go, and then you just see in the far distance the finish line. I'm like, that's quite a long way, and I'm already like kicking. It's like, that's another 450 meters. I didn't enjoy that. But yes, Nürburgring this weekend.
9: I'm not excited for my potential bank balance this time next year when all the 1 in 18 cars start coming out, but I'm very excited for this race. I think it's so 167 cars, of which 40-something, 49? I think, the top class GT3 SP9 class, I believe. That is correct terminology. Which is phenomenal. I'm sort of skirting around the one reason why the event is quite possibly utterly sold out in terms of weekend tickets, and I think there's only a handful of day tickets. Well, there was at the time of doing this only a handful of day tickets remaining. I think Nürburgring said they potentially weren't even going to be able to open the ticket office on site because of the demand prior to the race weekend. So I think it's a case of if you haven't got a ticket already, there's probably not a good idea turning up without one, from what I can gather, which is utterly phenomenal. Utterly phenomenal.
10: It is for the Nürburgring 24, because you're in the size of the place.
9: How can a place that big be sold out? How many... There's villages in there, for goodness sake.
10: They're sold out as well.
9: I mean, it's absolutely... It is utterly incredible. And I have to say, what has made me realise is I really need to learn how to drive the bloody place in Sim properly, because I've, as is probably well known, as I've said on the show before, I have avoided it unless I've really had to, because it's one circuit I've just never been able to learn very well. But yeah, it's for the real thing, I mean, I'd love to go there. I've been near it, very near it, in fact. I have been driven parallel to it on my way to Cologne when I was on a school trip there many, many moons ago. Sadly, I couldn't encourage them to do a lap in the coach, so that would have been a bit rude.
10: I mean, 167 cars is an incredible amount of vehiculars.
9: There's some awesome little cars in there as well.
10: Circulating. There is some awesome little cars in there. I mean, like the HWA Evo R.
9: Oh, all three of them, yes.
10: All three of those. All three of the liveries and things like that. Like the Rail Racing one. Just looks cool.
9: I really like the livery that they've now put on the M3 Touring as well. That chef's kiss. That's really cool.
10: Yes. Now I recall which one you're on about now. Yes. The GT3 estate car.
9: Yes. I actually wouldn't have minded if they'd continued to run it with the comments and stuff still all on the car, and you know, we built it. Hashtag we built it thing on. I would have been happy with that, but I have to say actually the final livery they've done is pure BMW, and I'm a big, big fan of that. I'm a bit of a thing for BMW tourers, so real touring shaped cars. So so that's very, very cool. Obviously we're not getting the Twingo, which is a bit of a shame, but I totally understand kind of why.
10: I think they should just put the Twingo in. It would just be well cool.
9: Little Dacia, for goodness sake, I think.
10: Exactly. What more do you want? You know.
9: And there's no less than two BMW Z4 GT3s running as well, so that's very cool.
10: Yes, there are, yes. I'm trying to... There's one car I'm looking at this list, and I'm trying to find where it is, what it is, and things like that. But they've got the... Yeah, you've got the Dacia Logan in there. There's not that many TCR cars anymore in this. There's about, like, six. There's a 1,000,001 M240i Racing Cups, as they always should be. And a 1,000,001 Porsche Cup cars, which, again, is just normal, which is good. But how many... Out of 49, I think you said, GT3 cars, I think it's going to be a bit hairy going around there.
9: What was it you said in the last show, what the odds was? It 1 in 3 chance of being...
10: More than that. Yeah, so literally, if you're someone else on the track and you're not in a GT3 car, It's something like 1 in 3 car chance, like basically a 33% chance that it's going to be a GT3 car passing you, which is incredible. There are 3 Toyota Supras. Very happy about that.
9: GT4s?
10: In the VT2 Hecker class is the class they're in. There's Ravenel Japan. There's Toyo Tires Ring Racing. I wonder what rubber they're wearing. fair enough. Toyo Tires. I have never seen anyone racing that very often.
9: Very often. Nationally, they do. And I have them on my car, yes. So I love my Toyos.
10: Fair enough. I also just realised I repeated what I said through my head like 3 times, and I realised that that was not PC at all, so I do apologise. But that was quite funny.
9: I won't ask you to repeat it, because I think I must have glossed past it. Anyway, it doesn't matter.
10: I'm sure Apex Sport is going to be just be like, yeah, fair enough. The guy's going to be picked up on that.
9: I am just narcissistic enough that I hear my voice and not many of those.
10: Anyway,
9: can we talk about Grello?
10: Sure, it's Porsche. I'll talk about Grello. I like Porsches.
9: I know you like Grello because it's Manti. So Manti is celebrating 30 years. Of Manti. It's also the 10th anniversary of Grello.
10: Uh-huh.
9: So they released a special livery. Now, when I initially looked at the car, sorry, I know you sighed, which I'm going to gloss over, quite frankly.
10: No, I didn't sigh. I didn't actually sigh.
9: Oh, God. Oh, he's going to make me talk about a Porsche. Oh,
10: yeah,
9: God.
10: What I was actually thinking, it's only 10 years of Grello. It's only 10 years. I was actually thinking, really?
9: I know. Anyway, so I thought, okay. So they showed off this anniversary livery, and initially, when you initially looked at it, you kind of go, "It's Grello. What's really changed?" But I have to say, so thank you to Vincent Bruins. I apologise if I mispronounced your name. Who put on Twitter that there are subtle changes to the Porsche with a 2-tone roof. And the 2-tone roof is referenced to what the car looked like or how the car was between 2005 and 2011. Mm-hmm. It's got orange wing mirrors, which they ran on Grello from 2016 to 2019. The streamlines, the arrows have been changed. They look more like air. It looks more like airflow now. Which is quite nice. That's kind of a modern take on it. And then just ahead of the rear wheel, there is an airflow. You've got the airflow that goes up the side over the rear wheel arch. And in that airflow is a stylized 7 for obviously the 7 victories in 06, 07, 08, 09. And then 11, 18 and 21. So that's actually really, really cool. So thank you, Vincent, for posting that, which I found it's... Nice little touches on that car, I have to say. Very, very cool.
10: To be fair, I've actually looked at that even closer than when it floated by on my Instagram, and actually that does look really, really good.
9: Yeah.
10: And I like I'm never, I kind of, I think you could say you kind of find like a Red Bull inspired sort of things gets a bit like samey or whatever, but actually that works really well on the Grello car. It fits really well.
9: It actually really does fit. And I'm really hoping that they do produce a replica for this one, because they did, when they ran that on the car for the first time last year, I think you could get the DTM car, which doesn't have it. You couldn't get the Nürburgring one. Mm-hmm. And Spark don't produce it. I think the license is either with Mini Champs or IXO. And neither of them produced it. So I'm really, really hoping, because this is an anniversary car, that they'll actually do it this time. Because it is very, very pretty. And a big shout out, because you and I were talking about this one earlier on. I know it hurt Ross's eyes. But a shout out to Pro Sport Racing, who are running the Bilstein livery on their AMG GT3 this race. And it's funny actually, because you've got the yellow, it's the yellow and the blue and the black, which is very, very Bilstein. For some reason, my brain went 2005 Renault F1 car, which was obviously
10: just
9: wrong.
10: Just a little bit pixelated.
9: Yeah, but the pixelated stuff's really cool. So I think it was 2, maybe 3 years ago. They always do a stylized one. They did a comic book one, and it had all the black out, the black pen outlines about various parts of the car, and it looked really, really cool. And now they've done like a 16-bit gaming version, which I think looks so cool. So on the C pillar, you've got select player, and then you've obviously got the driver names and stuff, which is really cool. But they've even done the shading. They've even gone to the level of detail of actually doing the 16-bit shading on the side of the car as well. It's just, it messes with your head. Because I'm not entirely sure what you're looking at.
10: What I like about like modern race liveries now is they're getting more and more creative, because you have to every year teams have to, I'm not say stay relevant, but they have to. It's gone more than just a few bits of advertising, a bit of oil sponsorship, or do you know what I mean? It's more creative. It's so much into like brand identity, and when you do crazy one-off liveries, they have to hit the mark. They can't just not. There's no, because you just have to do it right. Also, speaking of doing it right, you are a fan of racing books and things like that. Did you know there's Manthai one come out? Yes, 2 days ago.
9: How do you know about that?
10: I mean, how do I know about that? Because Instagram tells me.
9: Oh, for God's sake. Right, okay. Yes, I did know about it. I also sent the link to your significant other in the vain hope that you wouldn't have seen it.
10: Oh, right. Well, I mean, it's just because I was looking for the thing. However, that is a really good book.
9: It is.
10: It looks a very good
9: book. And it will be purchased. Yeah.
10: Sure, you will purchase it.
9: There's also, because I'm old, so there is a... And I do also like, but I may like say I espouse to like Aston Martins and Mercedes. I like anything that races, generally speaking. There is a very, very large history book on Kramer Racing, which also has quite a significant history at sports cars generally, but does have a significant history with the Nordschleifer as well. So that's worth it. It's been out probably a couple of years now. But that's definitely one that's worth having a look at. And Kay Kramer is obviously running a Audi, I believe, in the N24 this year. So, very cool. So there's lots of... I'm really excited about this weekend, more so than... I mean, I've always been excited about the N24, because the N24 is like getting very... It's like, for me... Bonfire night. Once you get through bonfire night, you know it's a hop, skip, and a jump, and you're at Christmas. And if you're into sports cars, that means Le Mans.
10: Absolutely.
9: Yeah. So we are in the run down to sports car Christmas, which I think is very much something we can all agree is a bloody awesome thing. Before we carry on talking about events for the Ravenel 24 Hours of Nürburgring, we will just quickly jump to our social media guru, who will now inform us as to how you can get in touch. That's very Boris Johnson the way I just did that. I do apologise. Oh dear, I'm just going to comb my hair momentarily so I don't channel that again. how you can get involved. We want you to talk about sim racing, but we don't want you to talk about sim racing with four other people or less.
10: Oh, that's a throwback. Anyway.
9: That's assuming you know four other people. If you don't know four other people, I don't know if this is actually sounding like Brian, stop. I'm going to stop because it's getting silly. Anyway, Here's Ellie with the social media links.
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9: That is where you can go to complain about my Boris Johnson impression. You've just got to sound like you've got a cold and
10: dribble.
9: Words are coming out of your mouth faster than you can think them. That's usually how you do Boris Johnson.
10: Brilliant.
9: I take that back. No one should ever do Boris Johnson.
10: Not ever again. Not as an impression. No. Anyway, moving on to finance. You mentioned about Christmas, sports car Christmas.
9: Mm.
10: You mentioned about sports car Christmas. I'm going to hijack the show because Simcast is having sports car Christmas happen in about 3 weeks' time. And we've officially started the prep.
9: Yes.
10: For Le Mans.
9: I'm on track with your conversation, yes.
10: Yes, so we got a invitation to race at the ACV Le Mans 24 Hours, hosted by ESCC, as we do the ESCC League, European Sports Car League. So we got our invitation on the back of our LMP3 debut. I honestly didn't expect to get an invitation to it, considering that we hadn't really actually started, did the first race by then. We are on the grid. We have a team. We have Chris and Ross are going to be joined by Tiago from 9PP Racing, which is quite cool. So he's looking forward to it as well. He's pumped, he's psyched up for that. And we are entered into LMP2 Pro-Am, so looking forward to that massively, because the boys really do like the LMP2 car. And they've had some good successes at the back end of last year at the 4 hours of Silverstone and the 10 hours of Petit Le Mans. We got a podium, I think, actually.
9: We did indeed.
10: They did. We're looking forward to it, setting some times down in the race. The livery is finished and completed and will be out in due course on social media. It looks really good. You've seen it as well, haven't you, Matt?
9: I have, yep.
10: Yeah. Mm-hmm. I am going to hold my hands up and say I kind of want that livery on our LMP3 car, because that just looks so good. And I think it will go to it'll be a home on its LMP on our LMP2 car for things like the Watkins Glen 6 hours and things like that, because I believe the lads are going to do that race as well probably in P2. But going back to Le Mans, it's into the unknown, because we're having preliminary looking at the entry list for it. We've got a few guys from LMP3 and ESCC in and things like that. Hopefully in a few weeks we'll go have a run through the order with the guys from ESCC, if we can liaise a time slot, which hopefully will pay off, because the grid is awesome. It's truly a coming together of sim racing, and also the names of the teams as well, how people have got, especially in hypercar, it really does feel, you get that vibe of this is proper cool, and people are taking it so seriously as well. But LMP2 looks fierce competition in Pro-Am and the normal LMP2 as well. What are we hoping for? I want to win. Are we going to win? Who knows? But it always rains at Le Mans, so we'll find out. we'll sort of get on with that and keep you guys updated on our progress of that. I think Ellie is already in the works of making some promo posters and things like that for it as well. And ESCC will bring out their usual Andy Blackmore inspired spotters guide in due course as well, which I can't wait to print off and have that as a and frame that, because it's a big race for me as well, because I've always wanted to engineer a Le Mans 24 hours. So we get to do it. So yeah, I guess you'll be in touch, Matt, during the race, hopefully, or are you dog show on the 6th and 7th of June?
9: I will certainly be doing my best to be around.
10: Because I might have to call up on your services potentially.
9: Oh God!
10: I might have to. You.
9: This is what happens when Lena Gade goes on a lunch break and the intern gets to do strategy for a bit.
10: Pretty much. That's literally what I might have to ask you to do.
9: I'll be like, crash has happened, guys. Yeah, we've just gone past it, Matt. Oh.
10: Cool.
9: Oh, I'm not on live. Sorry. Oh, no, I'll just skip that forward.
10: What is also cool is a week before the race, we have the qualifying sessions and things like that. Yep. We actually have to do, or you actually have hyperpole and things like that. So you have the test day.
9: Hyperbole.
10: Hyperbole pole, yes.
9: Do you have to do, because of course the other thing you have to do, sorry to interrupt, the other thing you have to do in Le Mans is you have to do night driving as well. Are they stipulating you've got to do night driving?
10: Great question. I haven't read that in the regulations yet, but I'm just going to say for realisticness, yes. I would think you've got to do some of the practice sessions leading up to it. But the hyperpole thing as well, it is genuinely like if you do the normal qualifying, you have one driver, and then you have to have a different driver to do hyperpole as per like the real rules. But
9: Love
10: the
9: it.
10: Actual driver, I believe it is the actual driver that did the hyperpole, has to start the car a week later.
9: Ooh, strategy.
10: It's very, very cool. There are how many pages of the sporting regulations that I'm flicking through at the moment? There are 43 pages just for this race.
9: And now we understand why he hasn't found the bit where it says you've got a race at night or not, or test at night or not. That'd be why.
10: I'm going to hold my hand up and say that like I'm still getting to grips with the ESCC rules, to be honest. And I've got a race of that. Well, we've got a second round in a week's time.
9: I've got to just point out to the listeners how awesome this is, because the team is, and I'm going to say they, because obviously on this particular incident, I have absolutely no involvement whatsoever. I'm very happy in my Aston Martin. Thank you very much. They've done this purely on merit, which is phenomenal. On fundamentally, the result of one race, which had zero expectation, and the guys finished fourth in at Barcelona, which is amazing. To then be invited into LMP2 Pro-Am for the 24 hours off the back of one race result. And more importantly, they're in a car which the boys have got way more experience with, have had success with. So if you thought they were good in LMP3, you're going to see some fireworks in P2, I suspect, because Le Mans is quite a thing. And the boys love racing there. So I know Ross
10: does. Absolutely.
9: He's very vociferous about how much he likes racing at Le Mans. So
10: he is indeed. He does. He loves racing at Le Mans. And at the moment, he is faster than Chris at the moment around Le Mans. And Chris is not happy about that, I know. But Thiago as well, he a lovely guy. I do like Thiago. Very funny man. Welcome him with open arms into the team. for this entry and the race. He's not a slow peddler either, to be honest. And I'm quietly optimistic for this race because anything can happen in 24 hours. And
9: it usually does.
10: And it usually does. But also things like fuel saving and going the extra lap at Le Mans means a lot more than doing an extra lap around Barcelona.
9: Yeah.
10: I 4 minutes is a lot of, 3.5 minutes is a long time to get more fuel mileage out. And if we can do that, or even just save enough for a few seconds less in the pit lane, it will mean a lot for the outcome of the race, especially just getting the right side of a safety car. And we learned a lot at Barcelona, and we're going to learn a lot at Zandvoort in a week's time for that as well. 4 hours of Zandvoort, that's going to be a knife fight in a phone box.
9: It'll be absolutely wonderful.
10: I mean, the next best to that is you might as well just do 4 hours of Monte Carlo. That's the next best thing. I mean, whoever put Zandvoort, go on then. We'll put it there.
9: That's a deciding a round in a pub situation, I think. Do you know what would be funny?
10: It's just how your season is going to get defined is at Zandvoort. So if you get a good race at Zandvoort, your season is going to be pretty set, I think. That is kind of what I have on that. And I'm looking forward to getting some testing data and things like that from the boys after Zandvoort on the 23rd. But even so, there's not that much time, because a week after Zandvoort is the test day. And on the same weekend as the test day is qualifying. There is not a lot of time to do that as well. So, as I say, when you've got two different cars like LMP2 and LMP3, they are worlds apart, absolutely worlds apart in their way their driving style is as well. Like the way that they just on an outlap and the way they heat up tires and things like that. The LMP3 is a little bit better than the LMP2. During that heat cycle of a tyre to get it up to optimal. It's scary how decrepit the Dallara is. So going through things like the Porsche curves, for instance, you are hanging on for dear life. Not the fact that you're going quickly, but because the tyres just don't care. they haven't even got to the postcode yet, let alone like an optimum temperature. Cheer us on. Let us know if anyone listening out is in this race as well. Let us know, and we will try and plug your adventures as much as ours as well, because we like hearing other people's success stories in this race. Because there's so many stories. Because even in the race, in the real race of Le Mans, there's 24 hours of storylines up and down the grid. It's a full 100% capacity grid, and this race will be no different. It will be exactly the same.
9: As much as the Le Mans 24 hours, the same as it is this weekend with the Nürburgring, the ADAC Ravenel 24 hours of Nürburgring. As we rightly said, 167 stories up and down the pit lane, plus everything else that's happening as well. And obviously, we're coming out to you a little bit later this evening than our normal 8 p.m. slot. The action continues on RadioLeMans.com from tomorrow. Don't forget qualifying, top qualifying one. Starts at 10:15 in the morning, 11:05 top quality two, qualifying three at midday, and then 13:35 top quality three, and then around that as well. Actually, something I'm gonna hope is streamed is the Touring Car Legends race one, 9:20 in the morning tomorrow, and then the German Historic Endurance Championship at 4 o'clock in the afternoon. All that before the main event on Saturday afternoon, starting from 3 p.m. The ADAC Ravenel 24 hours of Nürburgring. Very, very exciting for this weekend, Steve. We do actually need to talk about some other sim racing stuff, because sim racing does happen, is a thing that we're supposed to be talking about. I have now, contrary to what I was saying, I have now actually completed a full lap of the most up-to-date version, the 2026 version of the Nordschleife on Assetto Corsa Evo, and it is stunning, utterly beautiful in every conceivable way. The work that that Kunos has put into the detail, the trackside detail and updates, 2026 updates to this circuit is absolutely phenomenal. So I highly recommend anybody who is at the circuit this weekend and are thinking it'd be really, really cool to give it a go, or anyone who's on the fence about Evo, please do get Evo. It's available on Steam. I think it might currently still be on offer. I know the Assetto Corsa range of titles has been on offer recently. They usually do come on offer from time to time. Get it. Yes, it's still an open beta, but seriously, it's worth your time. Definitely worth having a pick up there. And actually, Steve, we need to talk about Assetto Corsa Rally, don't we?
10: Yes, we do, because a absolute legend of a car is in the game in Assetto mm-hmm. Corsa Rally, the 1993 Subaru Impreza Group A. It's an absolute brilliant bit of kit. Absolute legend. You'll remember that car with its 555 livery, if I remember that correctly.
9: Triple five
10: livery. See, this is way before my time. This is 2 years before I was born. But I remember them sort of like cars being absolutely legendary growing up and things like that. Colin McRae and all this, that and the other, I believe.
9: Mm-hmm. Yeah. I mean, so this is now out in the open. I believe it's now out, but I have yet to try it, but I fully intend to.
10: It's these sort of cars in the game which stamp a set of Corsa Rally into legend status, and it's just like, we have these cars in the game. Can things like WRC, if they ever came back, for example, games and things like that, can they compete with that sort of stuff? Well, I mean, it's all about, to me, it's all about, like, do they hit the marks with cars and rally stages that are iconic? If, in my mind, if you might agree or disagree on that one, Matt.
9: So I think the problem is there's an elephant in the room called Richard Burns Rally. And Richard Burns Rally is not a young game. It's been around since the early noughties. It is still some 16 to 20 years later held as the absolute pinnacle of sim rallying gaming. In terms of its accuracy, in terms of the physics, not in terms of the graphics, I grant you. But the fact that it's still used to this day and is still being actively worked on by modders, and more stages are being added to it. You know, photorealistic stages are being added to it, as in that people are actually mapping real circuits and getting them in from all over the world. So something big needed to be done to basically bring a 4K version of Richard Burns Rally to the table. And I wholeheartedly believe that Assetto Corsa Rally is becoming that game. You look at the visuals of it alone. Now, great, this doesn't work very well on radio, but take a look at the visuals for Assetto Corsa Rally. Watch some of the high-quality videos that are out there. It's very, very hard at some points to work out if you're looking at a game or if you're looking at a real rally stage, which I'd have to say hasn't always been the case, because I think rallying is the sort, because of the level of detail of surfaces, of distance, and just general muckiness and dust and all that sort of stuff, everything that's intrinsic to a rally experience hasn't always been very well transposed from real life into a sim.
10: Mm-hmm.
9: I was excited the first time I saw dust on a gravel stage or whatever, dust actually hang up in the air and not immediately dissipate and disappear within half a second of the car going past. You know, the dust actually stays up in the air and doesn't blow away, or, you know, like it does in real life. You know, when a car would go through a water, you know, water splash, and the water looked and acted realistically. You know, all these things are what makes rallying visually, you know, enticing. And a set course of rally really does do that for me.

0: demons in particular. Just brilliant, brilliant, brilliant things to drive. I also like, now this is something I hadn't actually noticed, but I noticed it when I saw some images recently, and I don't know if this is something that happens on a lot of rally games, but the number boxes on the side actually
1: change for,
0: yes,
1: the
0: they change for, they change depending on where you are.
1: Well, that's a very good detail, and it's very subtle but very good as well. I like that as well, because as I say, it's just a little attention to detail that just is nice.
0: Yeah, I mean, what I'd really like to start seeing now is some Fords in this. Whether they do or not, because I think again, it's a brand that I think's been, pretty sure was in the list, that we came across ages ago, as the cars that were going to be added to this. Have yet to see any of them. You know, I'd like to see a couple of actual WRC cars in there, you know, even if it's the Fiesta or something like that. The Focus, I mean, come on, the Focus is iconic in rallying, from the early 2000s, you know. So there's a lot more that can still come from this, and obviously we know that there is going to be a lot more coming from this, but the game is at the level that it is now is already extremely good. We just now need more of it. So yeah, very greedy sim racers, but very, very greedy indeed.
1: More.
0: should we talk about the fact, because you mentioned WRC, so the next WRC game is going to be developed not by KT Racing, which had done the previous WRC games for Nacon. It's going to be created by a developer called Grit Games. That's definitely the sort of name that you would want as a rally game developer, I suppose. So the WRC games under them are going to be, it's the deal for that license runs from 2027 to 2032. So that's 6 years worth of WRC games potentially. Comes in, of course, when the formula is actually going to be changing as well. So we'll have all new WRC cars.
1: I really hope they don't release it as multiple games every year and they just update it.
0: Update it, yes. Which is what they were doing with EA WRC, which I really liked.
1: Yeah, because that format, and that's working with everywhere at the moment, like you just keep updating it every year, just have some new liveries, have a few new cars, update the tracks, implement in your new physics and update the physics, tweak it and everything like that, because it just makes the product more alive and organic and just works better.
0: Yeah.
1: Because
0: plus the fact people will then have access to that whole library of previous cars. It comes back to taking the Formula One model, the game EAF1 1902, EAF1 Challenge 1902. So you have multiple seasons of Formula One in one thing, which, thanks to very clever people, was then modded ad infinitum to add countless seasons before and since into it. So you ended up with almost an encyclopedia of Formula One. Obviously, iRacing does the same thing as well. Aceto Corsa Competizione did the same thing with GT.
1: LMU.
0: LMU is doing the same thing as well. Yeah, exactly. So realistically, the only big series that don't really do this is Formula One and MotoGP.
1: Mm-hmm.
0: You know, Formula One, as an example, so Formula One obviously had its 75th anniversary. There was nothing in that game that cried out 75 years of Formula One.
1: They could have done a lot with that, but they didn't. So.
0: It was a huge miss. Now, I know they're doing a 2026 DLC, I suppose, which I think we potentially will hear something about in the next couple of weeks, as to when it's actually coming out, what it's going to look like, etc., etc.

0: etc. So they finally cottoned onto the idea that actually that's the model that you should do. I just really hope that the content added into that game, plus any other updates that they're able to bring to it to make it a bit less, rubbish, it's going to help boost it. Because did you know that there's a F1 esports event this week?
1: Nope. But go on.
0: Exactly. Exactly. Even the people participating in it are having to share it or share the information about it because the official F1 account, which would normally cover it, didn't. Or rather, it didn't until quite very recently.
1: That's quite poor.
0: Yeah. I was like, I know it's a little bit niche, and I know that the optics of F1 esports hasn't always been particularly awesome. It don't look great. They sort of feel like they've kind of just gone, oh, we've lost interest in it now. But we've got a contract, so we're running through a process. That may or may not be fair, I don't know. But that is how it comes across, which I think is pretty aff. So, yeah, I don't know. Anyway, what we shall do now before we wax lyrical about anything else is we will bring in our special guests from Apex Racing Sim up in Corby, and we're going to talk to them about everything about Apex.
1: I am joined by two fantastic gentlemen, Mr. Alex Simpson and Sam Fitzpatrick from Apex Racing Sim. Hello, gentlemen.
2: Hello.
3: Thanks for having us.
1: It's an absolute pleasure. I'm quite excited, actually, having you guys on, because you guys are actually from my neck of the woods, because I'm from Peterborough and you guys are from Corby Way. So, so it's not too far away from me. So how are you guys? How is everything going in that part of the world, really?
2: Yeah, all good here. It's been an exciting, 5-year project now, where we set up shop in Corby, of all the places.
1: it's a bit of an interesting place, I must admit, now that Rockingham is sadly gone.
0: I was going to say, it used to have a very fine race circuit over that way.
2: Well, this was the reason we're here. We signed the lease 1 week before Rockingham announced that they were shutting. we were like, yes, we're just up the road from Rockingham. We wanted to be in Motorsport Valley and, you know, near a racetrack and stuff like that. Mm. And we were like, yeah, perfect place that we found. And we were not to know that they were about to shut their gates for the last time.
0: What are they using it for at the minute? Sorry, instant segue, because I know it was a car store for a little bit, wasn't it?
2: Yeah, it's still a car park, I'm afraid.
0: Oh dear. I have to admit, because the first time I went there for British GT, I think it was probably the last time they went there. And I just remember looking at the website and the fact that it made a big song and dance about having X number of 100 acres of hard standing for car boot sales. I was thinking, you're already pushing the motorsport here, guys. This doesn't bode in well.
2: Honestly, it's one of the best race meetings that I've been to. I went to BTCC there.
0: Yeah,
2: and such a great venue for like watching the racing. Yeah, it's such a shame. I heard that there was essentially a structural problem with the grandstand, and it was such a problem that it was going to cost way too much to repair. It was essentially like they needed to rebuild. So it's what it's what did them in.
1: That's a lot of scaffolding.
2: Yeah, it is.
0: But that said, you're in the middle of Motorsport Valley there, so in a way. So it's still a very, very nice spot to be, I guess.
2: Yeah, exactly. Really easy to get to, not far off the A14. You know, we've got some train routes as well from like London and sort of further north that come through us as well. So, yeah, it does make us quite accessible, and we do get quite a few sort of visits as well, and a few corporate days, team building exercises and stuff like that go on here. So yeah, we're still happy with where we are for sure. And the venue, I don't know what shots you've seen of it, but you know, we have got a lovely venue in the end.
1: So the 5-year plan then, what has from day one, where is it gone, twists and turns, and where has it come from the concept and where it is now? How's it grown?
2: Yeah, I mean, I guess we should sort of start and say that, you know, Apex really founded as a racing team, a sim racing racing team. We, you know, esports wasn't a thing back then. And, you know, we had a few drivers that were really, really keen to see if we could create a project where we could do our hobby as a full-time gig. We come up with some ideas, so the Apex Racing Academy, so sort of coaching service, as well as some software solutions that we kind of helped design for sort of broadcasting and sort of Twitch overlays, things like that, on top of the league racing that we do, the Apex Racing TV with the streaming, just to sort of try and see if there was a way to actually get tangible business out of there that could sustain us to sort of race full time. And I think COVID helped us quite a bit, because obviously everything just went a little bit mad, didn't it, during that period. And we were sort of positioned at the right time at the right place and well established, and we got a lot of work during that period, and we had an investor that came in as well, and we were able to build the Sim Center out and kind of grow the business from there. I have to say, and really just quite honest, it's not been smooth sailing or anything like that. It's been a little grind kind of with the business. We're still just kind of ticking over at this point, and the space has changed quite a bit in the last sort of 18 months, especially with the esports team. Just a few big players coming in, putting a lot of money on the table, to the point where actually our original vision of like, well, let's go racing, we've kind of, the drivers have gone off to pastures new and earning a lot more money, so they're kind of happy and things like that. But we've kind of, like sort of Sam, myself, and the few key personnel here, we're just kind of having the business side of things kind of tick over. So yeah, it's the vision has changed a little bit, but we're still kind of enjoying what we're doing.
1: The core part with the actual simulation hub that you guys have got, it looks incredible. Like, could you chat through like what facility you actually have? Because it, as I say, it looks incredible what you guys have built there.
2: Yeah, so the original vision was, because we had the esports team, we wanted to kind of separate those guys out into their own sort of little area. But VRS, that's our partner that kind of invested with us. They wanted like a UK center so that people could come and try their hardware for free, get some feedback and buy from us kind of straight away. So we kind of we wanted to make it as flashy as possible, I guess. And one of the requirements for sort of the esports drivers was to try and get them sort of into or used to being on like a stage environment at like LAN events, where you kind of have to step up onto a stage, and it's where you kind of got to perform next to other drivers. So that's kind of why we sort of built this nice little elaborate area where all of our rigs are on stages on either side of the room. And yeah, we have some customer ones as well as like our eSport driver ones. But now they're just completely all open to the public. Yeah, it was. So there's kind of a little bit of competition in mind, but also making it really accessible. And we love to do a little bit of RGB in the esports world, and it turned out really, really well.
0: I'm really interested to know, because I think I think as time's gone on, certainly since COVID, I think a lot more of kind of like sim racing centres have started to spring up around the country. I mean, I've got two or three within a 10-mile radius of me, which is horrendous. Well, I say horrendous. It's fantastic considering where I am, but it's, you know, you just think, goodness be, this didn't exist you know, until a few years ago. I guess my question would be is, of the space that you've developed, it really does look fantastic. The kit, the layout, everything. What do you think makes a great sim racing center experience? And did you, without naming any names, venture to other places first to see how other places were doing it, and you know, or have you subsequently done so to kind of go, I wouldn't do it that way necessarily, or you know.
2: I have to say, we didn't really adventure anywhere else. We kind of had our own concepts of how we wanted it. And of course, what we're doing now is very different to what we originally had sort of perceived, because we had it much more focused on our esports team versus kind of now it's much more just everyone for the public. So we have a lot more simulators now. We're up to 12. Here, when we started, I think we had, actually, I think it was the same amount, but we've kind of crammed them into a smaller space. But we were very much kind, we didn't advertise at all what we were kind of doing. Everything was very, we handheld kind of everyone kind of coming in that did know about us. It was a very sort of like one-on-one experience that we were kind of offering. It was much more about really talking them through the kind of the hardware. So not your traditional sort of racing center, because yes, like you, there's a few around here as well, but obviously, of course, we've much more moved on towards catering more towards the public, and the kind of experience has to change, and we're understanding that as well. So yeah, making it really accessible for groups and friends is really important. We've kind of tried to give somebody almost like a gym style experience where you're like, right, I want to go and do some racing. They can come. When they join, they get essentially a door access code, so they can kind of let themselves in. All of our simulators essentially pretty much, there's a fair amount of automation that sets themselves all up in the morning. So people can come in and just jump on a simulator, pick a track and car combo, and away they go and start racing with the AI. If they want to do like hosted sessions, things like that, they give us a shout and we book and organize them for them as well. So, but I think that definitely is the key, is to a sustainable sort of center is race nights and things like that. And there are some centers that do that very, very well. Once you've kind of got the numbers to do that community really helps bring people back. And I think, yeah, anyone trying to open one up as well, that's kind of what you need to focus on. And we're trying to build towards that as well at the moment. So it's not easy for sure. You need to attract the people to initially to kind of get those numbers up. But once you do, I think people start racing together. You know, we all love sim racing, and the community is a huge part of why we keep coming back. And that's what we're kind of trying to build towards.
0: And Sam, go ahead.
3: To what Alex was saying as well, I think we've sort of gone into it like from one extreme in terms of we from like the esports team background. Obviously, we take all this stuff super seriously, and we sort of assume that everyone knows what they're doing straight away. And I think we've sort of had to sort of recalibrate in terms of, you know, making it accessible to people, and, you know, making it so that people who've never jumped on a simulator before can get up to speed and have a good time. And so, yeah, I think maybe that sort of sets us apart a little bit from others, where I think we've sort of gone from one extreme and tried to find the middle, whereas I think others maybe have sort of started off at the sort of more fun social side of it, and then sort of, yeah, move the other way themselves.
0: I think the other thing that you touched on was people being able to come in and effectively test equipment before they buy it. How important, I think we can all safely say sim racing is not the cheapest of hobbies in the world. Whether we tell our partners that is another thing entirely, but that's generally the gist of it. It is everybody knows this. So I think it, obviously being able to try before you buy essentially is actually a very, very fantastic thing to be able to offer. So how important is that in your in the realms of the business, and is that something you're going to expand on? Is there going to be more things you're going to try and sell and or offer for people to test or that kind of thing?
2: I mean, I think we're quite happy with kind of the VRS sort of lineup of hardware. Everything that VRS will bring out, we will always have here in the UK centre. And that will be open to anyone to come and try. So there's definitely some new products on the way. And actually, you would get some sneaky previews if you if you turned up at the Sim Center. We might not tell you what they are, but anyone in the space would be like, I think I might know what these are. So yes, it's worth a pop down just for that, I would say. But yeah, we're going to continue to do that. And I think, yeah, we'll make a bit more of a song and dance about when these new products come out. And I'm sure, yeah, people want to come and try them for themselves. It's just something you can't really do that easily. I think, you know, there's lots of reviews and things like that online. And they are really, really valuable, but sometimes just being able to go, do you know what? I want to feel the pedal myself. I want to squeeze that brake pedal. Is it really that much better? Yeah. You don't often get that opportunity too. So, you can come and do that, and you can spend as long or little time as you want with them.
0: I have to say, it's something I absolutely love the opportunity to have, and it's how I ended up with my particular pedal set, I have to say. So.
1: That is very true, actually, Matt. Like, yeah, considering you were umming and ahhing it for weeks, and then you were like, "Yeah, I've tried it. That's it. Credit cards out." I mean, what? how does your like membership system work with Apex Racing? It seems very, very accessible for like anyone who wants to just come and try a little bit or go full ham on it, and also if people don't really want or don't have the space for sort of big sim equipment.
2: Mm-hmm. Do you want to tell that, Sam?
3: Yeah, I mean that's exactly one of the things that we were trying to make possible for people from the get-go, because I think the space element that you mentioned is probably the most underrated part, because you genuinely do need a room a lot of the time. I mean, these rigs, particularly once you put up triple screens on it or an ultra wide on it, they're as wide as they are long. And so once you've got, you know, all the PC equipment and whatever, that it really does take a lot of space. And so we really have tried to make it so that, yeah, rather than having to pay, you know, I don't know, 1500 quid for, you know, a really good PC, and then, you know, that again for some good hardware, that you can just spend 20 quid a month, 30 quid a month and race here instead, because you're going to have to do a lot of racing over a long period of time in order to balance out those costs eventually. So, I mean, really, I think it is like a good sort of, you know, sustainable way to do sim racing alternatively. Of course, some people aren't, you know, close enough to different sim centres to be able to do that. But, anyone who's like sort of within a half hour drive of us, it is the most cost effective way to get into sim racing, and you can sort of get into the premium and the hardcore elements of it without having to splash a lot of money down straight away.
2: Yeah, that's, so we do three levels. So you've got like a £20, a £30 and a £50 just for kind of getting it out there. So the £20 is kind of like an off peak daytime, and you get unlimited access during that time, up to, I think, a maximum of, maybe don't quote me on this, I think it's 4 hours in one booking that you can do, but you can come back as many times as you want for the month for that. So it's like really, really cheap. And then we do an evenings and weekend version of that, which is the £30 silver subscription. And then the gold actually gives you some, it's the same amount of time, Unlimited access for £50, but you actually get some coaching with it once a month as well. So we'll sit there and try and help just sort of develop your kind of skills. And I'll also sort of say after your first month's renewal, we've got a promotion at the moment where we're giving you 3 months free iRacing subscription as well, just so that you can kind of start to use your own profile, build up your own stats. And we want to see sort of take people out, you know, through rookies and things like that, just so they can start to kind of actually experience sort of iRacing for kind of what it is. And we should point out, we only use iRacing here as well. Those are what we have the commercial licenses for. So, but I'm sure we could fire up a LMU session or a Seto Corsa session if somebody really asks us.
0: But then if you're iRacing, I mean, come on. And that's coming from someone who champions LMU all the time. But yeah, no, we should actually just touch on it there. Also, the coaching side of it is a big development area, I think, in sim racing anyway. How does that work on the day? What can people expect if they come in for a coaching session?
2: Yeah, I mean. So we do full-on coaching, which is quite different to just what we do with the kind of membership. With the membership, mostly we will probably be sat next to you in a rig. We will set down some base times just to kind of have a look at, compare. And then it's almost like you would have us in your ear kind of saying, you know, this is where you can improve that racing line, different gear, just because of the kind of customer that we're probably dealing with. Like, we're not trying to find tenths, we're probably looking at seconds that we're kind of trying to find. And that's really kind of the experience, just to kind of like make sure that they're doing all the basics correctly before we start getting into data and things like that. We haven't had anyone on that level where we're like, right, you're at that sort of standard now, let's start to look at the telemetry and see when we can find those tenths.
0: I was going to say, that was going to be my next question, was do we get into the stages of looking at telemetry and humming and hawing over braking distances and that kind of thing?
2: Yeah, I mean, they're all linked up on VRS. So we use that software for collecting all the data and comparing that. We actually have some real life drivers that bring their amateur like GT drivers with them. And they use the software here to do some coaching in prep for different race events and things like that, because it's just so accessible and it's there and available to them, and, you know, beats a £600 an hour session at like base performance or something.
0: Very true. Very true. Well, let's talk about, Steve's probably going, I'm taking over now, but hey ho.
1: The floor tell is yours, sir.
0: No. Let's talk about the ones, because you've got the Apex Racing TV side of things. Let's get into that. So how did you decide that you wanted to do the broadcasting as well?
2: I mean, it's a story that goes back a long, long way away, a long time ago, to be fair. I used to race in an F1 2010 league. And there was no broadcasting or anything like that at the time. And I think like capture cards had just come out for like PlayStations and stuff like that. So a few of us got them. We all recorded our races. I said to the guys, I was like, look, do me a favor, just capture it, send it to me. I'll edit it together and maybe we'll have some fun just doing some commentary over the top of it. It was such a success with the league. Everyone loved it. It was quite funny, as you can imagine, because we had no clue what we were kind of doing. And so we kind of decided to make that a bit of a thing. Then I kind of moved over to iRacing, and there was actually the capability to do it live. So I was like, okay, well, we'll have a little dabble at this. And we just set up our own racing league, and we were doing it for ourselves. Nothing really in terms of like a commercial sort of service that we were offering. And, you know, I just kept getting a few DMs. It's like, oh, could you do it for us? And it was just like mates rates and stuff like that back then, just having a bit of fun with it. And gradually more people kind of were interested and were like, okay, we probably need to do this a little bit more seriously, which we did. And then we created our own streaming or overlay software as well, just because there was the tools that were out there were a bit, they were okay, but they're a bit rough around the edges. And there was a few things we wanted to do. And kind of once we developed our own software, we kind of didn't look back. And that's kind of how the service come about. It was just really for the love of the racing, really, and the fun of it.
0: I can totally I totally get where you're coming from. Yes, because I too remember those days of next to no capture cards and having to do it the long way around. It's memories.
2: Good times, yeah.
0: Yeah, trying to do a couple of 24-hour races was entertaining. I can tell you that for naught.
2: Yeah. I mean, I find it crazy now that obviously during COVID, we were broadcasting live to like BT yeah. Sports and things like that. So it felt like that was quite a lot of pressure that we were live on there. And we've done quite a few in America now as well. Where we have to inject all the adverts in and the timings have to be like to the second. It's quite it could be quite stressful, but also yeah, it's a lot of fun and to realize how far we've come and how some of these networks are happy with the production work that we put together.
0: Absolutely, that's fantastic. I love that, and that's the main thing, isn't it? You said it's got to be fun, and that's
2: for sure. Yeah.
0: I think if it becomes a chore, it's no.
2: You'll have to ask Sam. He does far more of it now, whether it's still fun or whether he's like pulling his hair out every week.
3: Well, now, of course, we have our studio, which is, I guess, sort of the all the Apex Racing TV stuff led to. And I mean, Alex certainly helped put it together, I'm not sure if either of us are totally sure on how everything connects to in the TV.
2: I don't think we are.
3: Studio. we spend our time pulling our hair out trying to fix out audio stuff. Video stuff is usually right, but audio stuff is an absolute maze. But we have a very nice studio now, so that sometimes we had to find a few troubleshooting stuff on that, but. On the most part, we can create some very very nice looking broadcasts, very professional looking broadcasts.
0: The sound of that, and of course that then leads back into obviously your own series, Apex Racing League. What sort of series are we talking about? Are we anything running at the moment that people can have an ogle at?
3: Yeah, like all iRacing stuff. But yeah, currently we've got our best series, I think now is probably our touring car series, which is basically like BTCC, but in iRacing. Obviously we can't call it that, but we very much try to copy the formats and the calendar as best we possibly can. So that's got a really good grid of about 50 cars, which take part. Nice. In that, we had Brands Hatch Indy on Thursday. So you can imagine the type of racing we saw there. And then we've got our prototype league as well. So that's GTPs and LMP2s. And then also our GT3 league as well, which is our most popular league because it's GT3, isn't it? And that's every week. But then we also do stuff for like our endurance series as well. We've done stuff for Kelly Moss, which is like a... US-based real-life Porsche team, and we've hosted series for them, and also a company called Fox Techer, which is like a automotive brand to promote diversity in motorsport, and lots of different sort of partners and stuff that we've sort of set up events for. So of course, if people are interested, they can head over to apexracingleague.com. But lots of different series and lots of different cars. Super trucks was always a highlight for us, Mazda. So pretty much everything we cover.
0: Not gonna lie, I'm very pleased that you led with touring cars there.
3: Touring cars,
0: I was like, please don't say GT3. Please, look, because as much as I love GT3, and I think everybody is starting to come to embrace, embrace the sheer awesomeness that is GT3 on its 20th anniversary. Touring cars should never be forgotten, especially at the moment.
3: I can honestly say, like, the probably the best race I've ever watched in sim racing was Grands Hatch Indy last year, touring cars, and it was like damp, and it was the rain was coming on and off sort of every like two laps, and the jars were just sliding about, and yeah, touring cars were the absolute perfect cars for that type of stuff. So, you know, it's awesome. British circuits on touring cars is a dream combo.
0: I'm sure I'm preaching to the converted here, but I would very much like to see a few more touring, a bit more touring car love. In iRacing in particular, because I know, for example, obviously the Honda is now slightly out of date. It's just a shame there's not quite as many TCRs in there as in real life, but hey-ho.
3: Well, yeah, like I imagine Alex might know more than me, but I feel like iRacing signed deals with BTCC like years and years ago, like, you know, 2014, something like that, and it's never come to fruition. We still don't have any. We've just got the TCR, so obviously nowadays it's probably not going to happen because I think the license is with another developer. But no, it would be good at some point.
0: Everyone's got to keep their fingers crossed, and I'm looking on the lookout for a touring car league. We'll have to pay attention to that. Sorry, Steve, you squeaked.
1: Yeah, normal. two things. One of the touring cars is what kind of sets your touring car league apart from everyone else's? Because there's one that I know of on another system. I think it's Race Room. They do one, a big one. But on iRacing, there isn't that many people that go full ham on touring cars because of like GT3s being the predominant. But looking through your regulations and things like that of it, it's really quite in depth and it's really quite cool.
3: Well, thank you very much. Like we try to make it as professional as possible, and like have like stewards to look at stuff, you know, post race, so that, you know, it's all fair. We have the three race format, so a bit like real life, so 20 minute races, a reverse grid for race three. We have the different divisions, which I think is like always really important. So we have like the pro am, and the am drivers, so that, you know, everyone's got something to fight for. We do all the bonus points, and then I think, you know, it's the case with a lot of, you know, sim racing series. If it replicates something in real life, people are much more invested in it rather than just, you know, dotting around the globe and it just being a little bit random. I think the fact that people can sort of tie it to something that they've seen on TV makes it much more appealing. Even though the cars aren't technically the same cars, it's still close enough to real life that people sort of can draw that connection.
1: And it's 50 cars around Brands Hatch Indy.
3: 50 cars around Brands Hatch Indy. I'm not sure how many of those 50 enjoyed it by the end of...
1: I mean, they could barely get 20 around Brands Hatch Indy, and you're putting 50 around there. That's incredible. And if I come along to the sim hub you've got, and I'm part of a league, can I do my race league at your venue?
0: Absolutely.
3: We're certainly gonna open that to people, so that they can take part in those events. And then also, like, one of the cool things, and we've done this in the past, is obviously we host these events, and then we are in our studio as well, broadcasting the event. And then after the event, they can come up for an interview in person, and they can be on camera, and we can chat through the race while they're very, you know, sweaty and probably very annoyed at everything going on. And we can have an in-person interview afterwards. So, it works quite well.
1: That is very, very cool that you can, that, like, what I do like about the stuff that you've built and grown, organically grown over the years, is that everything is entwined with each other. So everything that you had from the start and grown through all helps the, like, different parts of the broadcasting, the racing, the esports, everything. And you can really see what you're trying to grow and what you're trying to build, even into the future, as like sim racing changes. My sort of question to that is sort of, where do you think that for an organization such as yourselves, where do you think sim racing and esports as a whole is kind of going?
2: It's an interesting question because I think that it's changed a little bit over the last 18 months. As I mentioned, with sort of big players getting involved and things like that. But we're seeing a little bit of scaling back as well. So I'd say it's a little bit of an unknown at the moment in terms of like competitive racing. But what has carried on sort of growing, it's just the community side of it, like the memberships on iRacing, people signing up to the leagues, none of that's slowing down. So I just feel like that side of things is just going to carry on growing, like people just enjoying the racing, jumping in with the leagues, in with different teammates and just having a blast. And I just think, yeah, we're going to see that carry on growing throughout the next sort of 18, 24 months.
0: I think it's safe to say sim racing is very much on the up, and it's great to see. Guys, thank you ever so much for joining us. Obviously, before we let you go, we have to obviously say if people want to get in touch, if people want to get involved over in Corby, or just follow your race in action on Apex Racing TV, how can they do so?
3: Yeah, so we've got confusingly a lot of different social media accounts and stuff. But in terms of our sim center, Apex Racing Sim, best place to follow us on that is Instagram. But then you can also head over to our website, apexracingsim.com, and get a membership or just book a one-off hire. Or of course, if people want, you know, birthday parties, stag do's, corporate days, or anything like that, you know, we've got our email on there as well, so you can fire something over to us. And then, we've got Apex Racing TV, Instagram for that, Apex Racing League, and Apex Racing Academy. And so, lots of different bits. So, recommend people, follow us on Instagram on all those different accounts and, see what we're up to next.
0: And thank you ever so much again to Alex and Sam for joining us. And, I know you are probably going to try and head up over there soon, aren't you, mate, seeing as it's on your doorstep?
1: Absolutely. It would be massively rude not to, I think.
0: And of course, we know somebody who's not exactly a million miles away from Corby, who actually would be on your route there, who you may have to maybe pick up and take there with you.
1: He'd enjoy it, I think.
0: I think he would, wouldn't he? yes. So
1: I'm sure he'd love a. I'm sure he'd love a trip in the Kia Picanto.
0: peak driving. He puts the peak into Picanto.
1: But the can't.
0: The can't into.
1: it's a capital can't.
0: Oh God! Oh bless you. Yes. So. Yeah. God, Bennett. Yes, very,
1: also,
0: very, very cool. Yes.
1: I think it is time, Matt, for me to show you what Ellie has found for this segment of the show.
0: I've been trying to put this off.
1: Yes, and you can't put off the inevitable.
0: Right.
1: You even said that at the start of the show. So.
0: I am inevitable. That's what I said.
1: Either way, basically, I think this should be the new Simcast DLC. If we could ever come up with a DLC of anything, I think we should do it. So you've got things like Goat Simulator, you've got Train Simulator, you've got Truck Simulator, you've got all of the other things, okay? What about, have you seen it? I don't think you've...
0: No, I've not watched it yet, because I was told not to watch it, so I haven't
1: watched
0: it.
1: I think you should. It's the best 40 seconds of your life while I talk to the listeners about it. Ellie is putting it up now on social media.
0: Right. I'm going to play it, but on mute.
1: Yeah, I would as well. I mean, the commentary is quite funny on it as well. It is basically hamster racing, like in wheels.
0: I'm sorry. Brilliant. I'm muting it. I'm starting again. Could you please, just for the listener, tell them what the names are?
1: you've got Hammy Hamilton.
0: Hamdo Norris.
1: Hamdo Norris, yes, that was my personal favourite. I thought that was quite
0: good. It's the other two that are my favourites. Racing this weekend as well, in fact, Max Verstappen. And Michael Schumacher.
1: So yeah, basically the concept is you get the hamsters in a ball or like the wheel or ball or whatever you call it, and then you line them all up and then you race them down a track, and the first one to get to the end wins. And yeah, basically that's what I think should be a DLC on sim racing. It should be the next DLC on sim racing, I think. I think it's a brilliant idea. Tell me what you think. Anyone, message us in, like seriously, comment on the show and things like that of what
0: I'm
1: you
0: more
1: think.
0: interested. Well, as in real life,
1: Random DLC.
0: it looked like Max Verstappen actually backed up and had an accident with Hammy Hamilton there.
1: Yeah, he it's real life, mate. There's more like real life physics in that than there is
0: Well.
1: probably in PMR.
0: That's not difficult. But also good to see, as was tradition during the early noughties, Michael Schumacher winning by at least 20 to 30 seconds.
1: See, this is what I mean. It is full on realistic.
0: Probably sewed up the championship with his cheese trophy by the fourth round.
1: But yeah, so comment in, message in, see what, tell us what you think should be random DLCs, and
0: And
1: the best one we'll call out next week.
0: keep it clean,
1: Keep it
0: because
1: clean.
0: I know some of the stuff that has been modded on Assetto Corsa, and just no, just
1: I
0: no.
1: don't. This is the thing. I don't. This
0: If
1: is
0: you
1: all
0: want that
1: completely.
0: content, if you want that content, watch Jimmy Broadbent's stream, because I know he did do some of the most terrifying.
1: Oh dear. Anyway, moving on.
0: Right, in the last half hour of the show, we must talk about other things that are. Jeez, that's dumb being loud.
1: It's just Hammy Hamilton. This is what I love. But yeah, can we talk about Forza Horizon 6?
0: I mean, there's a first time for everything, I suppose. I have to say, well, I'm not being facetious, because I have to say, actually, so. The last one I really liked was when they were in the UK, which I think was four.
1: Three or four, yeah.
0: And then they did another one, and then they went to Mexico, and it was exactly the same game, just with a different location, as far as I was concerned. But I have to say, and I think for years, excuse me, literally years of Forza Horizon being a thing. Every single time a new one is due to arrive, everyone's going, it's going to be Japan, isn't it? This is the one. It's going to be in Japan. And finally, it actually is in Japan. And bloody hell, it looks good. I mean,
1: It does.
0: really, really looks
1: Even
0: good.
1: I'm excited about this game, and I actually genuinely might pick it up. And
0: They're
1: I
0: actually, they've
1: was.
0: actually, and I have to say, I've watched some comparison videos for the sounds as well. And the cars actually finally sound really damn good, which hasn't been the case for a bit. So,
1: I mean, they didn't sound like vacuum cleaners like in
0: Gran
1: GT
0: Turismo.
1: games,
0: No, no,
1: so
0: no, no, no.
1: that's never been the case, but I do know what you mean by that. But I was actually sold to want to get Forza Horizon by the soundtrack for the game, like the nine radio stations that you actually get in a game. Like, you remember like years ago, like playing like GTA games and things like that, like the radio stations really do make the game, yeah? Like,
0: Oh
1: you
0: my
1: remember.
0: God, Sleepyhead's on there. Oh,
1: Yeah,
0: get in.
1: exactly. See?
0: Do you know where I know that song from?
1: Tell me.
0: Little Big Planet.
1: Oh yeah, that's a throwback of a game.
0: That was the so for all the trailers for Little Big, I think it might be Little Big Planet 2 actually. Sackboy, for those who have a PlayStation memory. It was the song that they used for all the trailers for that, and I was working in a supermarket at the time, when that was coming out, and all I heard was that music every single day for about 3 months. I was like, gonna have to download it now or get it on my Spotify or whatever. And yeah, I really really like that song. What else is on there? Sorry, you were saying.
1: Well, yeah, so you get 9 radio stations in Horizon 6, which is quite a lot, actually. It's something for everyone. So you go right from hip-hop beats. Hip-hop beats. I thought you said something else then, not Calvin. And I was a bit like, righto. Hip-hop beats, you get drum and bass, electro, pop and rock to alternative indie, including as well, which is also a very... secret passion of mine is synthwave. I love a bit of synthwave. But
0: really?
1: Yeah, so yeah.
0: And you haven't right, okay. Because I'm really disappointed because I'm pretty certain I shared a band with you. And I'm pretty sure you turned your nose up at it.
1: I don't know which band this is.
0: I just keep talking, I'm gonna find it and tell you.
1: Okay. But anyway. But yeah, so I mean, you've got like Linkin Park on here. You've got Biffy Clyro. Love a bit of that. You've got a bit of Pendulum in there as well. So if you want to go cruising around a cruising around a Tokyo inspired city with all the landmarks and things like that, you can start playing Pendulum. And yeah, so I mean, even Poppy's on here. That's also pretty cool. But yeah, so I'm massively impressed by the soundtrack for this as well. There's something for everyone, as I say. And moving on as well to Forza Horizon 6, I didn't realise how extensive the cars list was for it until I really had a
0: Scandroid.
1: Look at it. Edward?
0: Scandroid.
1: Scandroid, probably, maybe.
0: Scandroid, they are. It is one of the best synth bands I've ever come across.
1: I will endeavour to...
0: You need to. They did a version of Thriller.
1: I'm there.
0: Yeah.
1: Yeah. I will be
0: they've
1: there.
0: They've done a version of Thriller, and they've done a version of one of the Star Wars themes, and it's... Yeah, it's what you'd expect.
1: I like the sound of that.
0: Do you think we need to share the Simcast... Spotify playlist at some point.
1: That ain't no party like a Simcast party playlist.
0: Yes.
1: It's certainly a collective mix.
0: It is. I think we might need to pare it down or produce a public one that's a bit pared down, but I think we should share that with our listeners because I think they'd suddenly realise how bloody mental we are.
1: I mean, yeah, fair enough. I think we should. We'll find one.
0: Yeah.
1: Anyway, this cars list in Forza Horizon 6, okay?
0: Sorry, I'm still on the music. Yeah, car list.
1: Formula drift cars.
0: Yes.
1: I don't know ever a game that has Formula Drift in it.
0: Other than previous Forza Horizon games.
1: Forza Horizon games, yeah.
0: No, and the official Formula Drift game, which I think is called Drift X. But not very many people would know about that because it's not exactly very big.
1: Exactly.
0: I don't even know if Jordan plays that, and he's massive into drift.
1: That says it all, then, doesn't it? as predicted, with a Forza Horizon game would be set in Japan. There is quite a lot of Japanese cars, which is good.
0: Oh no! What and shame when they are usually
1: there are
0: present company accepted Germany. Japan to do some pretty awesome cars, I think we can all agree.
1: Absolutely. Including
0: Valhalla is in it.
1: Well, also is a 1991 Honda Beat.
0: That thing is smaller than a Renault Twingo, I'm pretty sure.
1: That is amazing. I love that.
0: Do you know what the Jazz is called in Japan? It's very ironic when you think that I drive one.
1: I don't know. I was going to make a joke and I couldn't. Go on.
0: No, it's not the Honda Fatso. Shut up.
1: No, I was going to say... I don't know what I was going to say. It wasn't anything like that, but...
0: It's the Honda Fit.
1: A Honda Fit?
0: It's the Fit. Yes.
1: All right.
0: And I'm disappointed because there is neither a Fit nor Jazz in this game. I'm boycotting it.
1: All right. Well, okay. Guess we'll just have to take the playlist off Spotify. At least you got it there.
0: It is. Yeah. It's a heck of a. It's a heck of a car. Yeah, perhaps unsurprisingly, I think every Honda under the sun, except for the Honda Jazz, is unbelievable. Jeff is so, represented here.
1: Here's a 5-second challenge for you.
0: Uh-huh.
1: Pick a car off that cars list, and then if you find the other link that's got about the map on it, there the. Horizon 6 map, where would you like to take that car that you picked?
0: This works really well on radio, I'm just gonna
1: I know, because you've got some serious, this is the tangent that I'm leading on to, is that they've got some also some seriously cool locations in this game as well.
0: I would take, so for people who remember, what was it called? The highway stage in Gran Turismo, I can't remember what it's called. Anyway, there's effectively a motorway race circuit in Gran Turismo, and you can kind of almost replicate that in this because they're both using similar real life locations.
1: Uh huh.
0: So, because I know what you think I'd go for, and I'm not going to go for that at all.
1: Right?
0: Uh-huh. I am going to go for, because of the, be careful how I say this, the immense sound that would be produced bouncing off all the buildings, etc., I would take the Lexus LFA.
1: Right, yeah.
0: To the Shooto Expressway.
1: Cool.
0: Which is high-speed urban routes inspired by Tokyo's legendary highway system and street racing scene. So that means you would have all of that immense sound of the LFA engine reverberating off of all the skyscrapers and everything in Tokyo, which I think would be pretty darn awesome.
1: Fair enough. I like that. Do you know what I would take? And I don't think you're gonna get it. I would take something along the lines of the Ford Sierra Cosworth, the RS 500. Or the Ford Escort RS Cosworth. Something along those sorts of lines that's in this game from 1987 era. And I would like to take something like that around sort of like the sort of hilltop areas and things like that.
0: Yeah.
1: Sort of things like the wide open sort of like mountain roads and things like that you've got all in the game and things like that. So just enjoying that. That's what I would take around there. That would be one of my sort of highlights on what I would do. I just like the fact that you can sort of recreate like your Tokyo Drift era sort of like, do you know what I mean? You take like Need for Speed sort of ethosy sort of thing, but you bring Tokyo Drift as well, like cruising around with your mates and things like that, and just recreating like some car cultures and car meets and things like that, and just chilling out. I think it's brilliant. I could really see like a lot of fun of just like, for example, like us lot from Simcast getting this and just having a cruise around with random cars and just drifting around like streets and things like that and stuff. I just think it's a brilliant idea. I do like Forza Horizon. It's just, it's a game where you really need to play it with friends, I find.
0: Oh, yeah, yeah.
1: It's one of those games that you just, yeah. One thing I do like about it, before we do move on, is the fact that, like, the explorational part of the game, like, the map side of it, if you haven't been around it, it's all very Fog of War style. So if you don't know what the map looks like and things like that, you're literally exploring in the roads and everything. Like you can't just look at like your, you know what I mean? Like you can't just look at a map on like press start and look at a map. It's all like new when you get there and things like that. I think that's very cool.
0: So actually, just obviously because I mentioned Gran Turismo there, and Gran Turismo had a lot of actually had more than that, because there was a part, there was a circuit that kind of went around a bit of a park in Tokyo as well, which was very, very cool. I think it was on 4, maybe 5.

0: I almost want to get it. Just I'm gonna wait till it's like had a few developments and a few updates and stuff. I kind of want to get it just to have the opportunity to drive around Japan, really, and kind of just experience what. Because I have to say, having driven fairly recently around more of the areas that was it that were in the UK version that they did, in like heading up towards Edinburgh, they nailed it. They really nailed it. Their research was, but it does help the fact that they kind of like were local to the area. So for the Cotswoldsy bits that they built, but the level of detail and subtle detail as well that went into that one, that people from the UK who are playing that would be able to go, oh my God, they've that's exactly how it is. And I have absolutely no doubt that the new version is going to be exactly the same in that regard. But visually, oh my goodness, it's a good looking game.
1: It does, and I think it would be really cool just like cruising at night through the city and everything with all the neon lights and do you know what I mean, like all of that sort of thing, and just enjoying like what it could be like or what it might be like
0: I'm just going to check the specs
1: snapshot.
0: for it because it is so visually impressive that it leads me to think that it might be a bit
1: I feel like it's going to be
0: tough.
1: quite a. I feel like it is going to be quite heavy because, in order to at least get the best out of it, like you're running it on
0: Right,
1: sea
0: okay.
1: amounts
0: So, oh
1: of.
0: my God, I'm doing this on my phone. So it's got old man. I'll have to take my. I've got to the age and stage in life, so I wear glasses for distance. And for years, I've just worn them, irrespective. I've gotten to that age where if text is a bit small, I'm moving my glasses down my nose so that I can look
1: Oh, mate.
0: with my normal eye, with just my normal eyes at the text, so I can actually read the damn thing.
1: Do you have your glasses on like a little chain and then you can like
0: No, I don't.
1: I
0: Cheeky young person. Right. 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The recommended.
1: I think we just skip to the high end, mate. Like,
0: It's not
1: for
0: telling me the
1: that.
0: high end, it's just telling me the recommended.
1: All right, okay. I mean, who goes recommended? I mean, pfft.
0: Well, I can find top spec if you want. Hang on.
1: No.
0: Oh,
1: I don't want to.
0: no. I've come off of it now. You're gonna have to. Hang on. Hang
1: Stand
0: on.
1: by, everybody. Stand by, dear listener.
0: Stand
1: Stand
0: by
1: by.
0: corner. Top PC spec, 4K extreme ray tracing. To play at maximum settings at 4K, 60 FPS. The joke about this is it's saying that, and most of the architecture that's on the consoles that these would be playing at, air quotes, top spec, aren't anywhere near this. Because it's old tech. It's very old tech. I don't know. Anyway, so the CPU, Intel Core i7, 10700K, so 10700K, or AMD Ryzen 7 3800 XT. Yeah, mine's absolutely fine. GPU, NVIDIA GeForce RTX 3080 or AMD Radeon RX 6800 XT. So we're still good. Storage, 110 gigabytes plus. Available SSD. If you haven't got an SSD now, you're kind of rude, really, because

0: the way chip prices are and stuff at the minute, you may as well remortgage to get one. That will, so that setup will allow you to have ray traced reflections on cars and environments in the open world.
1: Nice.
0: So that's going to look pretty impressive, I won't lie. Yeah. So I'm quite, because I have to say, one of the things, I'm putting my glasses back on now. It's difficult because I've got my headset on, aren't I? It's one of these days we're going to do these, we're going to do one of these and we're going to do video attached to it as well. So you'll get to see this madness in real life and then you just will be like, oh God, can you just go back to audio, please?
1: That'll be a one and done.
0: I have thought about doing the Christmas quiz like that, but I don't think anyone is ready for that level of tomfoolery. Plus everyone will see all the cheating. The one thing I always find, particularly if it's a game that's dominantly for a console audience but also comes onto the PC, is if you're used to seeing them on a console, you kind of are used to seeing what you would consider to be the top graphical spec of that game, because it gets optimized to work to the best of it, the best that it can on the architecture of the console at hand. Whereas with the PC, if you haven't got the exact spec that it's going to make it look the best, you'll always feel like you're looking at a slightly substandard version of it, which I always felt was a bit wrong. I don't know how you feel about that. Does that make sense?
1: Yeah, I know what you mean. But nowadays we've got the console and PC is kind of drawing to its togetherness now, really.
0: It really is, more
1: than ever. So I think those lines are going to be blurred. There's the whole master race thing with PC sort of.
0: Oh, I hate that term.
1: I think that's finally ish coming to an end, I think, or it's being again just blurred a bit more, which is good because everything now has crossplay as well right now, so
0: yeah,
1: that I think is good, and it's just a better market to be in, isn't it, really, if you're alienating and segregating like console to PC and you're amalgamating things. It just makes everything better for everyone.
0: Yeah. But anyway, so that's coming out in less than a week. So basically, by this time next week, people will be playing.
1: It's on the horizon.
0: It's on the literal horizon. Oh, very good.
1: That's good.
0: Yeah, as you say so. Just quickly do a time check. In the last 10 minutes of the show, I do want to touch on, I think we kind of talked about this briefly, but I'm going to bring it up again because it's such a cool piece of kit. So obviously we've got the Sim Racing Expo in Charlotte coming up very soon, and Husik Felt are going to be there, and they're going to be showing off a piece of tech which we've touched on a few times during its development, but it sort of keeps being optimized every single time we're seeing it, and that's their new display dash. So obviously with a lot of dash units or button boxes that you'd have, obviously you tend to stick a lot of stickers on them to tell you what they are, what each button's for, etc., etc. You don't need to do that with this, because basically you've got strips of buttons. You've got a dash screen to the top, which is, kind of think it may be helpful, even if it's going to generally be off to one side. So I don't know if you'd want to use it as race logic instead or whatever. But the screen portion of this extends to each section of the button lines as well. So you've got one, two, three rows of four buttons and a section of screen between each of them, meaning that you could program those sections to basically give you different options to what they are. So, you know, the bottom section one day could be for brake bias or KERS delivery or this, that and the other, and then you could reprogram it, and then that air quote sticker would change to be voice command buttons or your ABS or whatever. So it's an incredibly programmable button box, but visually as well as actually what the buttons do, which I think is an amazing piece of tech.
1: Looks really cool. Like it is really cool, and like as you say, it is very multifunctional for what you want to do it on the day, which is very good. And that's kind of what this industry is developing, and this is where like the forefront of development for this industry as well is. You've got three or four screen LED screens on one thing now.
0: Yeah.
1: And you can program it into doing different things for your different games that you want, or different scenarios and all this, that and the other. I do agree with you. I don't know why you'd have all your gears and things like that on that, because you're not going to be looking at that. That's not in your face. And if you're looking at that, then you're not looking at the road.
0: But again, I suspect it could probably be through SimHub programmed to be pretty much anything. So
1: yeah, 100%. I think you could have, well, you just have anything you'd want on there, really.
0: Yeah.
1: I mean, I'm sure you could want to watch EastEnders on it if you could, or something. If you're driving around, like, who knows? Maybe if you get it and you can watch like Nürburgring 24 on that. That's big enough.
0: Exactly. Yeah.
1: It's big enough.
0: Yeah.
1: Imagine having that there. That would be pretty cool, wouldn't it?
0: Yeah.
1: It's actually not that badly priced, or approximately.
0: Exactly.
1: Priced.
0: Yes. Exactly where I was going with it, because it's coming in at €300 approximately, which I think for what that is, I think it's incredibly sensibly priced. That's pretty accessible to the sort of people who are going to be wanting to add that kind of peripheral to their rig. It's fantastic. I'd really like to get someone from Husingfeld to come on one day and discuss some of the developments of this kind of stuff, because this is so cool. Ellie, make it happen.
1: She's got a knack for getting people to talk to her.
0: Yeah, she really, really has. I
1: think it's just scared of her, to be honest, and that's rightly so, to be honest. I think they're just, yeah.
0: I mean, speak for yourself, but okay. legally obliged to say that. Yes, so I think it's a very, very cool piece of kit. I can't wait to see that actually hit the market and start seeing some reviews of it. Just very quickly, I'm going to mention that Race Room is going to be having a very, very popular event, I think, during the Sim Racing Expo at Charlotte. They will be running a Super Touring special event there. It's open to all across multiple splits. The top split broadcast on stage at the Sim Expo. Safe to say, Race Room is definitely becoming the home of... I mean, it's been the home of touring cars for a long time in terms of World Touring Cars, DTM, that kind of thing. But the fact they've embraced Super Tourers the way they have is really, really cool. And I so want just a handful of Super Tourers that we still need. So this is going to be Super Tourers around the Hockenheimring, which would be awesome. I suspect that's going to be the old circuit, but I don't know. But yes, I think that's going to be quite cool. So check out their channels, etc., for more details on how to watch that event. I think it's going to be a lot of fun, I suspect.
1: Does look good.
0: I'm just trying to quickly think if... congratulations to Jordan again, who obviously, now the monkey is well and truly off his back, is now just winning for fun.
1: Oh, he absolutely demolished everyone in, well, most of the field actually in Zolder, just gone. Yeah. Fair play to him. Lights the flag victory. And survived. There were a few people in the race that decided they wanted to have a first class ticket off the curbs and go flying. Which thankfully the three Simcast cars avoided that. I want to say we avoided damage Everyone avoided damage. I did not. I got annihilated. But fair enough, whatever. But we will be going to... Well, before that, we... yeah, Jordan won, as I say. David came seventh, I think it was, off the top of my head. And I came ninth after a recovery drive, after getting some damage. Shout out also to Adam Watson as well, who won the race overall by a pretty decent margin of about 25 seconds. Everyone, it was, he had that much pace on everyone, he was fuel saving and was still half a second faster. It was brilliant to watch. But yeah, so we go to Suzuka for a 90-minute race this weekend, which it could be raining, it could not be raining. They haven't decided yet. And I'm really hoping it's going to be biblical, because the Porsche is pretty good in the wet around there.
0: So but, that should be a pretty exciting... are we doing the... you and I, just, are we going to do the 6 hours?
1: What, Suzuka 6 hours?
0: Yeah, yeah.
1: Yeah, we can do.
0: Sorry, I couldn't remember if we discussed it or not, but I sort of thought, because I know, so for those who pay attention to the iRacing officials, September, October is very packed together for some reason.
1: September, October and November is pretty hefty.
0: That's some of them almost week on week, and it's a bit, I don't really know how that's fair, to be honest, but hey ho.
1: Yeah, I know the, so Chris and Ross are going to do the Watkins Glen 6 hours together next month. As I said earlier, they'll probably do it in LMP2. And me and Jordan, because you're away for it, are going to do the Watkins Glen 6 hours together. Probably in the M4 or whatever it is, unfortunately, but you know.
0: A third car for you to get used to, yeah.
1: I've driven it a bit, but I'm actually kind of, I am actually genuinely excited to share the car with Jordan, because I think it'd be a lot of fun. It would just be just to mess around, really, and try and get a result. But he's going to absolutely annihilate the field, and I'm going to have to try and not crash the BMW again. But yeah, so yeah, that's all good fun coming up. Stay tuned.
0: There we go. It's another yet more exciting times coming for Stephen and his return to sim racing. Well, as we said, it's the Nürburgring, the ADAC Ravenel 24 Hours Nürburgring this weekend, and you can catch all the action here on RadioLeMans.com over the course of, well, what is it now? So it's Thursday, so Friday, Saturday, and Sunday, live and uninterrupted. Do please. Spread the word and enjoy all the coverage, and so we will be back in 2 weeks' time, and I think 2 weeks' time brings us into not quite the map. We're just on the cusp, of Sports Car Christmas, with our next show coming to you on the 28th of May. Pretty soon we've got awesome guests for that one as well. I can't remember, but we'll soon find out. It's a surprise to me sometimes. I've been Matt Hunter. Steve Wilkinson, I assume, is looking forward to this weekend. Everybody, enjoy the Nürburgring 24 hours. We will see you in 2 weeks' time. Thank you ever so much. Bye for now.
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0: The Mini Cooper is nothing short of a British icon. Since the early 1960s, when it completely revolutionised what it meant to have a small but fashionable car that put a smile on the face. It's been part of the fabric of British life and indeed around the world for many, many years now. And particularly when you see Minis out with of the UK, you can tell that whoever's driving it, they have a real love for British chic. But here in the United Kingdom, they are as popular as ever, and for very, very good reasons. From the original Mini, the Alexis Ignotis designed Mini, through to the Frank Stevenson Mini in the early 2000s when BMW came involved, to nowadays, they have these cars still built in the United Kingdom in the factory in Oxford, which outputs over 1,000 cars a day. A British design with beautiful British craftsmanship as well, albeit made with German parts. But for consumers, that's what's given consumers such confidence in these cars in the modern era of Mini in the last 25 years, is having, yes, it's got the chic British design, but built with parts that are going to last and have been tested on what is a very trusted mark, BMW. And today, I'm very excited because I'm going to test the very latest Mini Cooper, but not the electric version, which has become quite popular recently. I'm going to try the Mini Cooper C, which is the entry-level petrol edition. It's part of a range of three models in the Mini Cooper range. You have the Mini Cooper C, starting from £25,500 with 156 horsepower. If you fancy something a little bit more punch to it, for just £3,000 more, you can have a Mini Cooper S with a bit sportier styling and 204 brake horsepower. And if you're feeling very, very spicy indeed, the Mini JCW John Cooper Works is £33,500 and 230 horsepower. Today, I'm going to try the Mini Cooper C, which, as I said, starts at £25,500. Now, what does your £25,500 get you? Well, gets you generally the basics of what you would need. Cruise control, automatic gearbox, USB charging points, wireless charging, etc., etc. But if you want a couple of other little extras, there is the Level 1 pack for £2,000, which gives you adaptive headlights, folding mirrors, heated seats. Critically, you need heated seats always, and a head-up display, which just goes above the top of the steering wheel. If you are feeling particularly flush, you can have a panoramic sunroof and a Harman Kardon stereo for a further £2,000 if you really want to. The car comes as standard in a kind of matte grey colour, a silvery grey colour. If you want to have it in a different colour, that's £550. And if you want to have it with slightly bigger wheels, that's another £550. So with a couple of options on it, like this particular car has, you're getting on for near to £30,000. But you may want to go for a Mini Cooper S, which will come with a lot of those options on it anyway, and you get the extra power as well. That's what I would be going for, I think, certainly on the face of things. But this car, with 100, it's a very lightweight car, nice and manoeuvrable, with 156 horsepower, might not be so bad. In terms of fit and finish and what's around you in the cabin is, I mean, it's absolutely unique and class-leading at the same time. For a car of this price point nowadays, when you look at the competitors from other marks, in fact, there's a lot of companies now not even making a small little hatchback anymore. It just blows them out the water. Every little switch is high quality, and it's not just high quality, but it's very beautifully styled. Every little piece of this car has been thought about. The seats have got a leather bit in the middle with a Mini logo on it, and contrasted stitching with a nice kind of fabric on the seats, a sort of half leather, half fabric. All of the little buttons, they've just got a very reassuring feel to them. The steering wheel, actually, bizarrely, is incredibly chunky, but actually gives a kind of reassuring feel as well. That's very BMW, a slightly oversized steering wheel. But in general, you get in here and you feel like this is a seriously quality item. And at the price point for anything under £30,000 now of any size, you can see why these cars are so popular. I mean, in terms of monthly price, you can easily lease one for around £250 a month. So it's definitely at the affordable end of the market compared to what's around it. Now, in terms of practicality, it's a bit of a mix here. In terms of practicality and what you can fit in it, if you want to fit anybody in the back seat, the person driving needs to be about 5'2". I'm barely 6 foot, if maybe even 5'11". Nobody could sit behind me. So the back seats are completely useless. So you have to think of this car as a very practical two-seater. It is not. It might have four seats, but you're not fitting anybody in them. They do have ISOFIX points, but this particular car is a three-door. How you would want to get why they've even bothered with ISOFIX points, I have no idea, because getting a car seat in there and getting a baby into a car seat, forget it. It's just not what you would want for that. But for many people, if you either live on your own, or you know, there's just two of you in the household, you don't have people in the back of the car, it's fine. I mean, you put the seats, you would basically have the seats down all the time, to be honest, and it would just give it a normal size boot. With the seats down, you can fit a set of golf clubs, a golf trolley, and what have you, and that's okay. But no chance of fitting anything, or any people anyway, in the back seat. So think of it as a two-seater, and you'll be okay. But for many people, as I say, that is good enough. What is very good in terms of practicality, there's a great little centre console. This car is an automatic. There is no manual option across any of the Mini Cooper range now, which is a shame, but it does open up a lot of space in between the seats, where I've got quite a large mobile phone. There's a large area where it can lie flat, room for my wallet, room for two cup holders, and there's a little wireless charging pad with a little strap to hold your phone in place when it's wirelessly charging. That's a really nice, clever thing. And again, it looks quality. It's been well thought out. It's fashionable. You can see why people, as soon as they get in these cars, they're sold, because all the little switches are great. The actual buttons are all very simple laid out. You have a button for front and rear demister. You've got one button to switch on the radio or flick songs. On the steering wheel, volume controls, easy to use cruise control, voice control, phone, everything you really need, to be honest. But actually, when you go to start the engine, this is where it looks really cool. You've got these almost like flight switches that many have used over the last 20 years or so, where you can toggle between the gears, through drive, neutral, reverse. And then you've got a button that says experiences, which we'll talk about when we get out on the road, where you can toggle between the different moods that this car can have. And then the engine, you basically have a button which you turn like a key on the middle of the centre console, and that can be is for turning the engine on and off. But most of the information is on a circular screen, which is fitted right in the middle of the car. Now, what is slightly annoying is that they clearly use exactly the same dashboard for a left-hand drive car as a right-hand drive car. The actual screen is angled at the driver in a left-hand drive car. It's angled at the passenger in a right-hand drive car, which is a little bit annoying, but it doesn't detract. It doesn't detract too much. But what has made Mini so popular over the years, along with their fashionable design, is the way they drive. And I want to see what this one is like to drive. So let's go for a drive.
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0: Okay, so we're ready to go now for our drive of the Mini Cooper C, reaching for the engine switch in the middle of the centre console, turn it to the right, and the little three-cylinder engine will thrum into life. And we're ready to get going. Automatic gearbox in this car. Again, no manual option available. You flick it down into drive, and off we go. So, this car, as I mentioned, a little three-cylinder BMW engine powers this internal combustion engine Mini. You can get an electric option should you wish. And of course, that for many customers, that could be the preferable option if you're not doing big miles. They've got a real world range of around 150 miles or so. For a lot of people, that's enough. If you've got your own driveway, fair enough. But this one is much more of a long range Mini if you've got to be doing a lot of miles and out the town, or don't have access to lots of different charging points or petrol stations or what have you around you. So the range of, in the fuel tank, of around 400, 450 miles on a cruise, something like that, plenty for what you need. And the thing that immediately comes to mind with the Mini is, well, first of all, the touch on the steering wheel, the quality on the steering wheel is the material. It's clearly been made with a quality material, which actually feels like it's going to last, like it's going to wear well. It makes you feel like you're in a quality item, but you're not at a crazy high premium price. And many are actually in a bit of a dreamland now, really, because there are fewer and fewer cars to compete with of this size now, because so many manufacturers are taking them off the range, or they're replacing it with fully electric versions, or, you know, that are fully electric only, which Mini did, and now that, you know, they have the choice between a petrol and an electric version of the car, which you can't, unless you're really eagle-eyed, you cannot tell the difference between them in terms of the look of them. But you immediately notice the car. The steering is very, very light at low speed. We're only doing around the town just now, 20 miles an hour. And the low speed ride of the car, you'd expect a Mini to maybe be a little bit stiffer, a little bit nasty. But actually, it's very impressive at how compliant it is actually over the bumps. The beep you can hear is the speed warning. It's just as soon as you go 1 mile an hour over, it beeps at you. That's something that just you have to put up with now in modern cars. They all have to do it. It's a regulation where speed warning and lane departure, but it you just get used to it. You don't even notice it after a little while. As I mentioned, no manual option for this car, automatic only. But as automatic gearboxes go, as a lot of them are now, so impressive. Just in town, I mean, you barely notice the gearbox working. It's very, very smooth. The way it's calibrated, you don't even notice it changing gear. It's the level of sophistication and in the calibration of these gearboxes, it just blows me away every time. Now, is it going to spoil the drive of a Mini? That's what we're going to go and find out. We're going to go to a road near where I live in Perth in Scotland, which is a little back road, should be perfect for a Mini. Normally, a Mini, particularly an entry-level Mini with not as much power as a John Cooper works, where you've got to work it a little bit harder, that should be a recipe for real fun. But does the automatic take it away? It might be really good around the town, but let's see what it's going to be like in the automatic. I mean, certainly just the initial character of a car, which you notice straight away, it's got this little bit of an urgency to it. The way it steers, it's got very light steering, but it's got a little, just like it wants the turn, it wants the go. And the engine is excellent. When you want it to be quiet, it's almost silent. The engine is really, really refined. Little three-cylinder BMW engine, perfect for this type of car, absolutely perfect. But how is it going to perform on a little narrow, nadgery Scottish B road? And that's the thing, is that the appeal about a Mini is that this, if you lived in the centre of London, but you still wanted to be driving around in a car, probably the perfect car still for the centre of London. You could park it in Mayfair, you could park it in Notting Hill, you could park it wherever you want, and you'd fit in, even in the entry level model. But it can also should, hopefully, perform, or a good many should perform on a little back road as well. And think about that, the bandwidth for such a little car at what is now, you know, everything in context. Anything under 30 grand for any car now is seen as good, is seen as good value and competitively priced. So immediately when you just put on just that 10 miles an hour more speed, so you're going from a 20 mile an hour zone in town, going over quite rough surfaces, the Mini handles the roughness of a bump quite well, but now that we're doing kind of 30, 40 miles an hour on a narrow lane and there's little yumps, all of a sudden you start to feel it a little bit more. That's very interesting indeed. The actual roughness of the surface, it blends out quite well. I wonder what I need to check what tyres is running on, but the tyre is handling that well. But in terms of, whoa, jeez, just gone over a little bump at 40 miles an hour and it's bumped me out of the seat. So as we build speed on, the ride is, it's starting to show up a little bit. But in a way, you want to let this car off with it a little bit. It's just, it gets under your skin. It's just got that very hard to put your finger on personality to it. And that probably comes to, before you even turn the key in at this Mini Cooper, before you even turn the key, it's got you. Because the wheel, the big wheel, it just fits nice in your hands. It feels characterful. The light steering, it just wants to, you turn it just slightly and it just wants to turn in. It just wants to go. It's like, come on, let's go. Let's go and have some fun. It's got this personality about it. You can see why these cars are so popular. Braking wise, brakes aren't really brilliant, I'll be honest. There's, oh, another big, oh, there you go. Over the bumps, it just wants to pogo you out the seat. But steering wise, very, very good. And the brakes, definitely not so good. And it's interesting that the initial kind of 15-20 degrees of turn in is very, very positive, and it really wants to dart in. And then if you go past that, you then, it's like it runs out of steering lock. It's really strange, actually. So you turn in, if you can imagine turning in from, say, a left-hander going from 12 o'clock to 10 to 12, it's really positive then and it really wants to turn in. But as soon as you go to, say, quarter two, it's like the front washes out. It's very, very, that's very, very strange. And then finally it starts to bite in. But the it's like there's this almost dead point where that initial point, it's like it's been tuned to give it that. You know, it's the biggest cliche in the world for a Mini. You'd say, oh, it's got that go-kart feel. They're clearly going after that to make you feel on that initial turn-in going, oh, yeah, it's turning in. Oh, no, and then it's massive understeer as well. So it's, I guess that would take a little bit of getting used to, but that initial turn-in is really good. And then if you want more, say if a corner tightens slightly, yeah, the front just wants to, it just wants to push. It's like the tyre doesn't want to do it, and it, or it's like the steering's just almost over-assisted in a way. Well, there's another Mini. A Mini, well, I have no idea what that is. It's a Countryman is what has just passed me. There's quite a lot of them. Right. Now we can get a bit of speed on. You can immediately listen to that! It's got that little three-cylinder engine. It just thrums in. And it's got plenty of performance. Plenty of performance. It's nippy enough. About 47 miles to gallon average you get from this car. A little bit more spirited driving, that will come down a bit, but generally speaking, not bad at all. Maybe you'd like it to be a bit more for the entry level version, but it's not bad. It's not bad. And again, if you're doing lots of town driving, it's okay. It is what it is. I don't know if you buy a Mini for it to be the absolute master of efficiency. Again, you let it off with things. This is what makes the Mini such a compelling package and why they're so commercially successful is that it's got you when you walk up to it. The styling is wonderful. It's, you know, it's evolved over the years since the modern Mini came out 25 years ago or so. But it's still got this, it's got this cute face, a little bit sharper at the back with a more triangular shaped angled lights. But it's really, really nice. Now, am I missing a manual gearbox? Good question. Do you know what? Actually, I don't. I never thought I'd hear myself say this, but even on a little back road like this, you're just becoming so used to now to driving automatic gearboxes. And like I said, they are getting so good now. And this one is an excellent example of how good a manual gearbox, how good an automatic gearbox can be. Really, really good to drive. And you, to be honest, you can just settle in and enjoy the handling. The handling is entertaining. Like I say, it's got that initial darty turning, and it's good fun. Really, really good fun. Now, for a car this small, normally someone of my height struggles to, I'd say I'm not that tall, but I'm not short either, sometimes struggle to get a seat that's comfortable. In a recent review I did of the Volkswagen Golf R, that is a car where you can't get the steering wheel far out enough from the dashboard to then have the seat far back enough for me to get a place where I'm comfortable, my legs are comfortable. So to actually get the wheel in a comfortable position, I've got to sit way too close, and then my legs, I feel like I'm driving like Donkey Kong. So that's all to do with the wheel adjustment. And BMWs are the same. We've got a BMW 1 Series at home, and it's great because you can bring the wheel right out from the dashboard, and that means you just feel, if you know, you look at like a rally car, a World Rally Car, for example, all of the drivers, they have the wheel right up close to them, and then their legs more stretched out, and that allows them a bit more control. If your hands are lent right out, stretched out, and you're driving like Stirling Moss in a Maserati 250, you know, you don't quite have that same control. So big top marks there. This is not a big car, and yet I don't feel like I'm dwarfing it at all. I feel like I can sit very comfortably, and no doubt someone even taller than me could fit in here quite comfortably. My legs aren't bashing off any of the dashboard. There's loads of space around. I mean, quite an amazing piece of packaging, actually, this Mini Cooper C. Now let's go over a little railway crossing here. See, at low speed, the ride is really, really good. Okay, finally, we've got a little bit of clear road in front of us. See what the Mini can do. And at low speed, it just wants to dart. It just wants to turn in. Now, at the moment, we're in the core mode, which is like the normal driving mode. So why don't we go to the toggle on the dashboard that says experiences. So I push that down. I can have green tune. There's now a bird flapping its wings on the screen. Gives me 14.6 miles of bonus range. Well, there we go. I can go to personal, maybe later. Back through core, and then you push it up and go, and it does a little woohoo. So there's a little G meter that whoever has been in this car before me has got 0.75 G's round a corner. So let's see if it changes the driving characteristics on one of the best bits. Foot flat to the floor, just feel a little bit of a slur there as it goes through the gears, and woof, we're off. We're off. The little three-cylinder motor providing great punch, and you would not believe actually how much pace you can put on here with just 156 horsepower, and it's off. It's got plenty punch over a little crest, and grip-wise, not enormous amounts. We turn into the right-hander and then up to a left, and it almost feels a little bit up on stilts a little bit. It's not got an enormous amount of grip at all, but you're having to balance that all the time. That's a great little left-right sequence of corners there, and it's dancing about on its toes, and you feel like you're on the limit of grip. You're not actually going above the speed limit much at all, but it keeps you on your toes. I don't know if I'd want to drive it very hard on the wet or on a bone dry day today. Really nice sunny day here in Scotland, early springtime. But is there any difference between go-kart mode and core mode? If there is, I can't tell the difference, to be honest with you. I think it's maybe brought a little bit more noise into the cabin, which is probably fake pumped in noise, but doesn't appear to change the handling characteristics very much at all. Maybe increases throttle response slightly, but not enormously so. So, in conclusion then, should you buy a Mini Cooper C? Well, if you're not too worried about if you want to carry passengers in the rear, then no, you should not, because you cannot carry any rear passengers whatsoever. So if that's in your criteria, if you need to carry rear passengers, don't even bother going to the showroom. It's as simple as that. However, if you do long commuting, if you do lots of town driving, you live in the middle of London, you live in the middle of a big city, and you don't need that rear seat, basically that's the only reason not to buy this car. If you can get past that, the fact that there is no room for rear seat passengers, and the luggage space is enough for you with the seats down, I cannot fault this car. Really, for the price point nowadays, when you take it in the context of what you can get now for less than £30,000, the fact that you can get a car with a premium badge on it, with everything about it is premium. Every surface you touch is high, high quality. The infotainment is really good. It's easy to use. It's stylish. And I keep using that word, stylish, sophisticated, chic, all of the above. It's a high quality item, and you know, provided you've got it in the budget, go up to the Mini Cooper S. It's another couple of £1,000. It's £3,000 more, but you get it with the big wheels anyway. You get it with a slightly nicer colour. Get a British Racing Green Mini Cooper S for £30,000. Nowadays, I genuinely think that's very, very hard to top. The car has got such a personality to it. But if you don't need the extra power, if you're quite happy with the 156 horsepower, you'll get a little bit more, pocket the extra couple of £1,000, pocket the extra couple of miles per gallon every mile, the little gains like that. I mean, performance-wise, straight line speed is actually really, really good. And if you're going to be in the town a lot anyway, you wouldn't need it. So I have to say, it's great to experience the very latest Mini, and I've driven a couple over the years. I've driven one of the original John Cooper Works Minis, I've driven one of the previous edition Mini Coopers, and they've always impressed me so much. And this one, I have to say, is the best I've driven under the custodianship of BMW. BMW, what they've done with the Mini brand is just a triumph, much like VW Audi have done with Bentley and what BMW have done with Rolls-Royce. This really taken these brands, these brilliant brands that could only come from Great Britain, and give them the tools they need to perform and to build great products. This is a world-beating product that's made right here in the heart of the United Kingdom. And I have to say, that makes me very proud indeed.
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0: Well, hello everybody and welcome to a very special midweek motorsport. I'm John Hindorf, just after 8 o'clock in the UK and just after 9 o'clock here in the Eiffel, where it's cold and it's raining, and I'm at the start of the pit lane, and in the next few minutes I'll be wandering down, see if there's anybody I can talk to. I haven't got Peter Mackay with me this time, so this is literally the pit walk of all pit walks, where we're just going to have to hope that there are still people around this evening. I'm here, of course, for the Idiocy Ravenel 24 Hours, which are live coverage in sound and vision. That starts tomorrow, Thursday. More details on that in a moment. But up in London, as ever, is our executive producer, Tim Gray. And apart from me, in the cold and wet, Tim, we have what on a packed show tonight?
1: Good evening, John. It's a packed show tonight. We have all the usual features, including a rally report from Peter Mackay, the second round of our game show Pointless, and all the bike and F1 news with Nick Damon.
0: Right, then we'll save the top story till later, so a bit of an upside down show then today. I've just jumped off the pit wall. One of the BMW 325i's has just gone past me. It is a mix, actually, of, well, the Nürburgring track operations car is a EV Kia, and we've got all of the Cupras that we had here last year as the intervention and medical cars, and splendid they look as well in the black and orange, well, black and yellow really, Cupra VZs. Right, let's get down under a little bit of cover here. This is where it'll all be happening on Sunday afternoon, sometime around about quarter past, half past three, Central European summertime, because I'm standing right in front of the podium. Let's get down to see who's in which garage. So I'm starting at pit in end, which might not be the smartest thing to do. As usual, stacked garages. And actually even more so this year, because there's 161 entries. It's been limited to 140 for the past couple of three seasons. Black Falcon, one, two, three, four, actually five cars in the first occupied garage, which is box number four, and a variety of Porsches and BMWs for Black Falcon. And they are packed in there like sardines at the moment. There is just enough room, I would say, to get around them with all five cars in there. We know that Black Falcon are always going to be pretty impressive. And what's changed from last time is there's no driver names on those. I suppose the Loche Motorsport by Black Falcon 48, that's the one that we're going to be looking at the sharp end of the field. Now, is that one there? That is, it's the black and bright orange, bright green one. Dylan Pereira, Timo Müller among the drivers there. So that will be, hello, Toby Müller. How are you?
2: Yeah, I'm fine.
0: That was handy, because you normally I have someone walking down the pit lane with me, so you're going to be my first victim here on this year's special. Typical Nürburgring weather, with a bit of rain, a bit of cold. It looks something similar for the weekend. Your car runs on Goodyear tyres, open tyre formula here. What do you reckon for the weekend?
2: Let's see. I mean, the weather will be special. Last week I was here standing in a T-shirt in the paddock. So I think for this year we need the winter jackets. And but I think we are all ready for the big one. Waiting for the first track actions tomorrow. And yeah, let's see.
0: What is the key to a good race week, even before we get to the race itself? Because there's no script for the race, there never is. But what you can control a little bit what goes on in the week. What's the key to getting a good build-up to the ADAC Ravenel 24 Hours?
2: I mean, first you need a good team. You need a good team, you need a good car in the preparations before the race. Of course you need good teammates, which are consistent, which are with a good mind. It's a race where you don't have to take any risks. We don't have to take any issues, any mistakes. And I think at the end, it's of course you need a bit of luck. You need a good car, you need a fast car, it's a long race. It's 24 hours.
0: Does anything that's gone before, either in the NLS, the qualifying weekend, as it's called, obviously we only had one of those due to the tragic circumstances, does anything that's gone before actually mean anything as we're standing here right now?
2: I mean, of course, we are going with Goodyear tyres. We do especially some developments for the manufacturer, especially Goodyear. Of course, we are still searching our good setup. Struggling a bit in the past, but I think at the end we have a good car, we have a competitive car, and you cannot say anything for the race. There's no forecast.
0: No, indeed. As I said, no script. It's completely jazz, man. We're just going with it. We're just going with it. That's the same for us as well. And that's the joy of it as well, of course. How important then is it to get a good starting position, a good road position at the beginning of the race? Top qualifying has changed a little bit this year. Have you got a car that you think can compete and get yourself into that final part of top qualifying?
2: It's really difficult to say, because at the end, and I think in top quali, we definitely see the main performance of the other cars. You don't know which car is the fastest one in the past, because everyone is struggling. I don't say the special word for this.
0: Saving themselves. They're saving their performance.
2: Of course. I think we showed a good performance in the first Q1. So for the Saturday qualifying race with P4, and especially with the top qualifying on Sunday with the P8. I think that was a good performance from our side. And let's see what it's coming up for the new top qualifying at the race. But
0: does that take a slightly different mindset, Tovey, when you're going into that three-stage TQ?
2: No, I mean, let's say at the end you have to give everything. It doesn't matter in which way, and we are looking forward to it. Would be great, and we all have fun. We all have good guys. It's the team was good, and all professional. My teammates are very good,
0: Well, we know Black Falcon from years here. They don't do anything by halves, hence the five cars in this garage. More cars here this year than we've seen for a little while. Does that 21 extra cars over the 140 limit that we've had, is that going to make a difference?
2: For me, I have no words for this, because especially as a team, you have to do two top GT3 cars, mm-hmm. and then eight other cars in smaller mm-hmm. classes. For me, for the team, it's a big job, and they are doing so very well. It's my biggest respect for them that they also from the organizers and so on, from the team head that they can handle every car in a good way. That everything is competitive. It doesn't matter if Cup 2, GT4, the Cayman GT4, everything is well organized and well prepared, so it's a big job from the team.
0: Thanks for talking to us. Enjoy, go well, be safe.
2: That's great, thank you very much.
0: Toby Mueller then, from the 48 Lush team, Acton Vesig, I suppose we should say, for that one. Alongside them, more Black Falcon, another three Black Falcon cars, Caymans and Porsche GT3 Cup. And a couple of... it's the bioconcept cars in here as well. Oh, yeah, I can smell the biofuel as well in there. So that's another one of the different classes that we've got here. A fantastic guide to classes by Race Car Engineering that we tweeted out. We'll tweet that out again. Klikverzekering.de team here with another cup car. The Opel Corsa from Beta Falcon. 44 Porsche and the Dunlop car as well. Now Falcon and Dunlop, that's the same team, so they have they've got a Conrad car in here as well, the Lamborghini Huracan as well, the number 7. So this is an interesting group of four cars, 5 cars, sorry, in box 6. The good news is we still have the Falcon colours, but they are

0: further behind, actually, in there. I'm not going to bother the guys because they're busy doing their final prep. Let's move down to box number 7. And this is a bit of a lucky dip, really. White Angel for Flying Help, WNS Motorsport with 1, 2, 3, 4 cars. So this is Porsche and BMW again, a single BMW M2 CS Racing Cup. The M2 Club Sport Racing Cup car, which is in bright red, which is sitting in the very back. I'm just going to wander in here for the moment. That was a class, basically, just to stay out of the wet. That was a class that was conceived specifically for this race, and the M2 is effectively BMW M's entry level. What a car that is, if that's going to be your entry level. And just underlying the international nature of this car, the 961 Cayman that I'm standing next to now, with two Hong Kong Chinese drivers, Manuel Raya in that car as well from Germany, and now what's that? I should know Mackie's flag on there. I thought it was going to be South Africa, but it's not. So that's absolutely fantastic to see those guys in here as well. Is this your car? This is your car. What's your name, sir?
1: Carl.
0: Hello. Hello. Your?
1: Hello.
0: What's your name?
1: My name is Chong.
0: Chong, how are you?
1: Okay.
0: You ready for this?
1: Yeah,
0: This is one of the hardest races in the world. You ready for it?
1: Yeah. I'm excited.
0: How much driving have you... Have you done the 24 before?
1: No. It's my first time.
0: Right. And what is going to be, do you think, the most difficult part of this week? Obviously, you've had to get your permit, you've done some laps, you've done some racing. What's going to be the most difficult challenge for you and your teammates this week?
1: I don't understand so many English.
0: Sorry, I'm very... Have you driven in the dark before? Have you raced at night before?
1: Yeah.
0: Okay, so that's not so bad. Okay, good luck. Go well. Thanks, guys. So that's Zhejiang Zhang Dong in that 961 car. My Mandarin Chinese, not great, obviously. In box 8, Audi TT, Max Kreuzer Racing with the other four cars in there, with VW, Audi VW, Golf GTI, 50th anniversary of GTI next year. Then it's another... See, this is... I love this. Dupre Motorsports Engineering, family team. Their little red Audi S3 is in with a BMW 330i, a Mercedes-AMG, and a couple of Mercedes-AMGs. That's the Max Verstappen Racing, AMG Team Verstappen Racing, and Mercedes-AMG Team Ravenol. They are both run, of course, by Winward Racing, NFR Motorsports, and Dupre Engineering. Two little teams in with arguably the people who are going to be looking most, being looked at most, the Dupre car. They've shut the garage door on this one, for obvious. So the 80 Ravenol car is Maro Engel, Fabian Schiller, Lucas Stoltz and Maxime Martin. And, of course, along with Daniel Hunkadea, Gilles Gounon, Lucas Auer, is Max Verstappen in the number 3. But clearly we're not going to be allowed in there. I hope that isn't a portent of the week to come. Max has got his own special area for his two huge motorhomes to the far side of the track. Audi down here is the 776, which is the Sharky Racing car. And again, you know, literally next door. I mean, the two teams, I'm so pleased, Dupre in with the two Winward run cars. That is, you know, that is brilliant, isn't it? And that's really what all it's all about here at the Nürburgring. So in Garage 10, Sharky Racing in their RS3 LMS. This is a TCR car, of course, front-wheel drive, sequential gearbox. They've also got a VW Golf 7. The three HWA Evos are in here, along with a Porsche from Hankook as well. They've got their doors closed as well, probably to keep the cold out. Well, we've seen the black one, and They were doing some pictures around the circuit earlier on today. I saw on the circuit TV with those HWA Evos. Moving further down, Toyota Gazoo Racing and KCMG and more Sharky Racing cars, BMWs, and some of the top class cars, the

0: KCMG GT3 is the number 47, which is that KCMG car. I'll just get out of the way while the 967 Brickell Racing car comes out. Gentlemen, ladies, how are we all?
1: Morning.
0: What's your name?
2: Lucas.
0: Hello, Lucas.
2: What's your name?
0: John.
2: John. Hello, John.
0: Hello, Lucas.
2: Nice to meet you.
0: Nice to meet you. How's the car looking? How's the car going? Obviously,
2: blue,
0: we're waiting
2: white,
0: for tomorrow.
2: Black.
0: Blue, yeah.
2: Blue, white, and black. Black,
0: blue.
2: We have a little bit of chrome on the roof.
0: I like
2: and
0: that.
2: Some red.
0: And I'm looking at the glorious motive power unit, which is pushed so far back in this car. AMG, Mercedes, yes, have been doing better this season. It's 10 years since their last won. Can you guys win this year? You've had some good outings in the NLS so far.
2: I think everyone can win. Huh? It's a matter of luck.
0: Is it luck that makes the biggest difference? Is that true?
2: With the traffic, definitely. Yeah.
0: Yeah. Okay. How much more is the to-do in preparation? I see you've got some brakes out here, just doing the last little bits and pieces before tomorrow?
2: Yeah, just some brake change practice and that's it.
0: Okay.
2: Yeah.
0: Well, wish you good luck.
2: The rest is done.
0: Well, it has to be now. Yeah, there's no time left. Let's hope you have a very quiet week and there's nothing to fix before the race.
2: Thank you.
0: Well done, guys. KCMG talking to us there here on Midweek Motorsport. Brilliant stuff. Gentlemen, thank you. Next garage down. Jutta Racing with their two Audis, Hoffa by Bonk with three cars, including a couple of Cup cars, actually no, a couple of BMW Evos, the M4 Evos, the G82s, and a couple of top class cars as well. Again, as you might imagine, with the cold and the damp, there's quite a lot of garage doors down. More GT3 SP9 cars than ever before, but there'll be some great stories in the other part of the grid. There's a Cupra Leon Competition TCR and the Cupra TCR DSG, the 577 is what you can probably hear just ticking over. These cars all in the other classes, and the battles here will be as furious and fast and hard fought than any of the other ones as well. Here's another car actually on a setup tyre at the moment on a wet weather Goodyear Eagle. And again, a reminder, well, we'll go through this at the weekend when we've had the full list. This is an open tyre formula, one of the few big races in the world that is that. Here's Krohn Racing. Good to see them back with the 777. RPM running that one for Tracy and the rest of the team. Eiffelkind Racing, Pistorius by Eiffelkind. Red Bull Team Apt with the Lamborghini. And Asbest Racing, we know Asbest as well. Let me see if I can see anybody I know down the back of this garage. Nick Johnson, Tracy Krohn, Philip Hamprecht and Patrick Heisman in that number 777. And again, a real mix of cars in here. Ladies, gentlemen, good afternoon, good evening, whatever time it is around the world people are listening. You speak English?
3: A little bit.
0: What's your name, sir?
3: I'm Freddie.
0: Hello, Freddie. Which car are you with?
3: No one, no car.
0: All right, so you've just come to watch and to speak watch. To some friends.
3: Yeah, tomorrow we have RCN.
0: Yes.
3: And I'm the car chief of the car. So
0: explain about RCN, because this is another thing I think that people don't realise about the Nürburgring. But it's another way, is it not, that you can qualify for your permit?
3: Yes, yeah, I think you have to race three or four races for take a permit for the Nürburgring Nordschleife to drive the 3-hour RCN race, and after you can get your permit for 24 hours.
0: And RCN effectively is what we would say in English, a regularity test. You've got to be consistent.
3: No. Consistent is in the GLP.
0: Yeah.
3: The RCN is for, it's Rundstrecken Challenge Nürburgring. You have to set a time,
0: yeah,
3: and have to repeat this,
0: yes,
3: in one lap, and the other laps are sprint. For sprinting, you have to push, and does it.
0: So the competition is against the clock, not necessarily, yes, your other competitors who are out there.
3: Yes.
0: So it's a time trial, effectively.
3: Yeah.
0: Yeah. Okay, brilliant. And how many cars will be out this weekend? Lots?
3: I don't know, a lot, yeah.
0: And what's the key then? What do you tell your driver when you're getting ready to put them into the car and send them out? What is the advice that you give them when they're going out to do this?
3: Push. And let the car in good shape.
0: Yeah, bring it back in the same way it took it out. Okay, good luck.
3: Yeah,
0: go well tomorrow. Bye-bye. See, loads of things going on here, and that is the key to this race. It's not just the top class. It's not even the 24 hours, the ADAC Ravenel 24 hours itself. I'm not even halfway down here, but I pick up the pace again. Writer Engineering with a Porsche next up. This is box 15. The BMW M Touring is in here from BMW M Motorsport, resplendent in its new colourways, and they're riding the crest of a wave, of course, at the moment after their WEC victory with the 1-2, in fact, last weekend. Andreas Rusi will be here. We'll grab him for a chat. Sherbeth Motorsport has got a BMW GT3 Evo, the M4, and the Crossbow is in here from Reitner Engineering as well. So again, a bit of a mixed bag of cars. Massive, massive fan favourite, that BMW with the touring body, the estate car. Everybody loves a fast wagon. Rover Racing next up with the 1 and 99, more BMWs, Huber Motorsports, Porsche, Rent to Drive. I've got a couple of Cayman GTS and a CM12, and again these will all be in different categories when we get down. I'm just seeing if there's anybody else we can grab a word with. HRT Ford in the next one. This is Haupt Racing with three Mustangs, 64, 65 and 67. Where's 66? Somebody has stolen it. Resplendent in their colours. There's a black one, there's a camouflage one as well. Excuse me, do you speak English?
1: Yeah, I do.
0: And your name is?
1: Marty.
0: Hello, Marty. And what are you? You're with Haupt, obviously, HRT. What are you doing here this weekend?
1: I'm running Car 65.
0: Oh. Right, okay, so this is perfect. This is what I want to know. Can you ever prepare enough and totally for the Nürburgring 24 hours?
1: It's difficult, but you always try to manage, and you always manage to prepare the car at the best, or if not, you just put more hours in and that's it.
0: But eventually, it's got to stop, because on Saturday morning, you'll take it out for warm-up, and then you've only got an hour or so before you're back on the grid. Engineers always tell me there's never enough time, and I would think here that's especially true.
1: You could say so, yeah. From Friday evening to Saturday, there's not enough, really enough time to prepare, but yeah. In the end, we managed to put the car on our best.
0: Yeah.
1: So we have a good and running car for the weekend and for the race. So
0: I've been watching and covering this race for a long time. I've been watching all of this season so far. Yep. You guys are showing a lot more pace. The Evo car, you've got the Evo car this year. Yep. So what, and all three cars are Evo. I know it didn't say that on one of the first entry lists, but all three cars are the Evo cars. I think that's right anyway. What are the big differences from your point of view in setup and working with the cars for the Evo that you've got this year?
1: I think it's not related to the Evo, it's that we have more experience on the car.
0: Yeah, simple as that.
1: Yeah.
0: More miles, more data, more time.
1: Yeah.
0: More understanding.
1: Exactly, yeah.
0: Yeah. Now, here, you have so many different potential conditions.
1: Yeah.
0: How the heck do you set up a car for here? I mean, there must be so many compromises.
1: I'm not really involved in that, so I cannot really give you an answer to that.
0: But okay.
1: That's an engineer question to me.
0: So when you say you're running the car, you're effectively the tactics and...
1: No, I'm the mechanical car chief. So
0: okay, got you.
1: Mechanical responsible for the car.
0: Okay, got you. Yeah. All right, well, we wish you well.
1: Yeah.
0: I hope you have a very quiet weekend from now to the start of the race, so there's nothing to fix. Those drivers, you give them a lovely car, they bring it back all scraped and dented.
1: Yeah. All in one piece for the weekend.
0: All in one piece for the weekend. Work well, be safe. Thanks, guys. So very interesting. As you can probably hear, we've got a few cars ticking over, actually, as they return to the pit lane. Next one down, Müller Motorsports. 1, 2, 3, 4, 5. Is there 6 cars in here? Yes, there are. So this is the distinctive white, black, and blue H&R livery of Müller Motorsports. And there's a face I recognise. Hello. Hello, Missy. How are you?
4: Yeah, I'm very good. How are you?
0: I'm very good. I'm desolate that I haven't seen you so much this year. If you haven't recognised the voice of Michelle Gatting, how are you? And you had such a good start to the season, and I haven't seen you for a little while.
4: Yeah. It's like I announced on my Instagram profile. I don't have a full program this year, unfortunately, which is quite a shame. But I managed to find this possibility in the very last minute. So I'm going to do my first 24 hours of Nürburgring. I mean, I've done Le Mans 6 times, I've done Spa 3 times, I've done Daytona 2 times, you know, I've done all of them, but I've not done this one. So it's not in the usual car for me, it's in a cup car, so it's a little bit different than the big brother here, the GT3R, but it's better than sitting at home.
0: Yeah, drivers need to drive. Exactly. That's when people say, I want to be a commentator, I say, go and commentate. Yeah. That you can't pretend to do it, you actually have to do it.
4: Yeah, exactly. I will be commentating at the 24 Hours of Le Mans, actually.
0: Oh, really?
4: Yes, exactly.
0: For whom?
4: For WEC.
0: All right, okay, so you're going to be part of the WEC TV team?
4: Yeah, exactly.
0: Well, we'll see you again then.
4: Yeah,
0: then.
4: Oh, exactly.
0: Fine, okay. Yeah. So, what's the preparation been like for this? Did you already have your permit, or did you have to go through that at the early part of this season?
4: No, I got the permit last year, actually. So Porsche gave me the permit, which was very nice. But then I was like, well, I have the permit now, so I need to use it. The preparation have been extremely limited. I've not done any racing here this year. I've done some development work together with Porsche, but more on a road car. So I have tried to prepare, you know, I knew this 5 days ago.
0: Wow. So when you said it came together late, you weren't kidding me.
4: No, I was not joking. You know, I'm very...
0: So no time to prepare. You've basically got down here. Did you know the team, the guys from Mulner already?
4: I mean, I knew the team, obviously. I mean, those blue cars, they're quite iconic. So I knew them. And, you know, it came together very late. But in the end, it came together. And I'm here and I tried to prepare as much as possible with Sim and watching onboards and so on. But, you know, I'm here now. It's rain. And I've not done one single lap in the rain at the Nordschleife. So.
0: And these cars, okay, it has the ABS package on because it's a longer race. But you still... These are quite difficult cars to drive because there's not that much downforce. In a straight line, they'll be as quick, if not quicker, than the GT3.
4: Yeah, we will be quicker, the cup cars on the straight, that on Döttinger Höhe. And that's what the guys that I've been racing a lot against, they're like, yeah, you're going to be passing us on the straight. And I'm like, yeah, okay, but, you know, there's quite a lot of corners around this track. And for sure, the cup car, it is more difficult, it's more demanding. I'm used to the GT3R, which I believe, in the end, could be, let's say, easier, but in the end of the day, you have more downforce, means you're also carrying more speed and through some of those, let's say, tricky corners.
0: Oh, yes. The high commitment corners.
4: And, you know, the high commitment corners, I believe it comes with experience here. And, you know, that's why I'm doing this race, really just to get as many laps as possible.
0: When was the last time you drove a Cup Car?
4: It was in 2014.
0: Yeah. So not even this version of the Cup Car.
4: No, it was the first generation of the 991. It just came, it swapped from the sequential gearbox to the paddle shift.
0: Yeah.
4: And it was the first year, and it was a challenge. It was a huge challenge going into the Cup Car. But let's say my experience have been, it became quite a bit bigger since then. So hopefully it's going to be less of a challenge.
0: But tell me, you have had some laps in a 992 Cup Car.
4: No. I haven't.
0: My hat is off to you, Ms. Gatting. That is outstanding. So the first time your backside's going to be in that seat is when you roll out on Thursday to do your first laps round the Grand Prix Strecker and then out on the Nordschleife.
4: Yeah, exactly.
0: That's a baptism by fire, we would say in the UK.
4: Yeah, exactly. It's going to be a challenge.
0: I can tell you're looking forward to it, though.
4: Yeah, I am. You know, I had to think about to make sure I made the right choice, but I think I did. And once again, you know, I have a lot of respect for the Nordschleife. I have a lot of respect for the people that are very, very fast here. And I know that you can put me in Spa, you can put me in any racetrack around the world, I will be right on pace when I go out there. I know it's going to be different here, and I respect that, I'm aware of that, and it adds a different pressure on me, and I will build it up my own way.
0: You haven't forgotten how to drive since the last time you got in a car. You will put your experience to good use, I'm sure. We'll be looking out for you. Enjoy it. Go well. Be safe.
4: Thank you very much. Thank you.
0: Great to speak to you, Michelle. Wasn't expecting to see you. That's 5 days ago. Fantastic stuff. 918 is the car number for Michelle Gatting. Pure Racing have got a few cars in box 19. They're sharing with the two Toyota Supras, Toyota Tires and Ravenol Japan. Three Toyotas in there. And also the Ring Racing Mercedes-AMG GT3, the number 32 car. As well, and then Zorg Rennsport, SRS Zorg Rennsport, along actually with Ravenol and a BMW and all three, an E36 318 Ti, they're working away there. Share a Sport PHX with their top class Audi, and then, oh hello, That's interesting. Very interesting. Another BMW with a hatchback, but it's not the BMW wagon that I was talking about earlier on. Zorg Rennsport again, so that's almost two full garages. And they actually have one of the side-by-side garages with no centre wall in it. And again, a Supra in there, an M2 class racing car, and a couple of Caymans and Cayman S's and a 540. Again, just underlining the massive variety that there is up and down this pit lane. I'm getting towards it. I can see the end. Pro Sport, four cars. Aston Martin and three Mercedes, GT3s and GT4s. The Aston is right here next to me, and my goodness, don't they look absolutely tremendous. Again, a black and yellow seems to be the colour. This is the Christian Kreuz, Matteo Drudi, Nicky Team, and Fernando Leiza in that car, and they look absolutely incredible. And there's the 37 Aston as well. So that 34 Aston I've just mentioned, that's the Valkenhorst car, up on its hijacks at the moment, where some final prep going on. The rain's getting worse, you can probably hear it on the microphone now. Valkenhorst with a couple of Aston Martin GT3 Evos, and they're also running actually three Aston GT3 Evos and an M2 Racing G87 car. I hope this water's good for me hair, because it's very wet. I'm getting down towards the end of the pit lane now, and what you will hear me say is a team that will be mentioning a lot in the hourly updates for the classes. BSL have got two here, Dynamic GT and High Class Racing. High Class with their dark red and white Porsche, the number 86 car, and Anders Fjordback, and Harry King's in the number 86 as well. Can't see any of the guys around pushing our luck, I think, a little bit with the weather as it is. Oh, I'm going to need to sprint back to get my blood running again. Renato Motorsport with the 786 bright yellow Lamborghini. We'll not miss that one. A couple of Cupra Leons from Young Motorsport, and the 145 BMW. Very few garages with four cars in. Most are five or six. Here's a four. No, that's a five as well. Mantai with the e-fuel Greissmann, the 992 car, also the 911 that had all the Grello cars out in formation earlier on the week. And we've got the Dacia Logan back as well. The Oliscali Garage Racing is the number 300. It's in blue and bright green. Can't miss that in there. Where's Grello? Oh, here's Grello. Kevin Estra, Aichan Gerning and Thomas Prining will be campaigning the 911. Just the three drivers there in that one. And it is very Grello this year. Very Grello indeed. Got a Caterham 7 ticking over here. This is one of the new Caterham 7340 Nürburgring special editions, which is in the pit lane. It's not competing, I should say. Durr Motorsport, Koopman Racing, and Open Motorsport, JS Competition as well. So this is an interesting garage as well, because Durr, of course, have got the two McLarens. The Artura Trophy is the number 59 car. And then the very lovely blue, white and Bitburger coloured McLaren 720S GT3. That is an absolute piece. That is going to be a fan favourite in the models. And still I'm not at the end of the pit lane. Sorry, Tim. As we get down, I'm surprised you can still hear me all the way down here. Hyundai Motorsports. Now, this is interesting, because Hyundai, with the 302 and the 303 in the sort of camouflage colours, these guys are running in SP40, I think it is, and they're running underneath the bonnet. I can't see that. Can you hear it? I don't know. That's not the one that's ticking over. Is this one ticking over? No, he hasn't fired it up yet. But what they're doing here is they're using the Nürburgring as a testing ground, because the engine underneath that bonnet, that camouflage bonnet with the big shell decal on it as well, and all the N's, N for Nürburgring, N for Nanking, which is where the Hyundai N R&D comes from, and there's a prototype engine, road car engine, underneath the front of that that they are testing out. They've got a TCR, a full TCR car as well. That's the number 830 Elantra, which is just ahead of it. That's the Manuel Lauck, Mark Bassing, Nico Bastian and Mark Rad corner car as well. But keep an eye on the 302 and the 303, because as we say in English, they are putting their money where their mouth is. Manuel Lauck's in both of those cars that I've mentioned, actually, as is as corner as well. And as I say, that is a brand new prototype road car engine that they are testing here. No better place, I would have thought. GT tyres have got three cars in box 29, a Supra and two BMW M4. It's going to get very loud here. The Schnitzelheim number 11 Mercedes is here as well. Where's that one? Is that out on the pit lane? Not quite. And then we're down to the last couple of three boxes. Kievan Motorsport, our thoughts are with them after the awful events of the first of the two qualifying weekends. Of course, they're out at the BMW 240i Racing Cup, and they've got the 330i, the 505 as well. Will be taking part, and we'll be keeping an eye on Kievan, having lost one of their teammates, of course, in that. Lots of BMWs, Golfs, etc. Dare I walk round the front? Yes, I think I can. I see a Porsche here, the number 18, with Jake Hill's name and Patrick Kolb and Kyle Tilley's name on that car. So which boxes are they in all the way down here? The number 18. Ah, here we are. Next one across. See if I can see any of the guys from Lion Speed who are running that. Kia Kerma Racing have got three cars in there, and then the other two are the two Lion Speed cars. And then, and this is what I said a little bit earlier on, the guys who we'll be talking about a lot in the hourly updates when we do the classes further down the field, Adrenaline Motorsport, Team Manhattan Wheels, they've got the last two garages almost to themselves. JJ Motorsport is an interloper. So these are Porsches, BMWs in a variety of different classes. I will be absolutely shocked if we aren't talking about them at the top of two or three or four different classes by the time that we get into the race. And I didn't have to find him. He's found me, hello, in the wet, to Jake Hill. How you doing, mate?
5: I'm good, Hindy. How are you?
0: Damp, cold, but it's the Nürburgring.
5: It's freezing, isn't it? You know, for anyone listening around the world, it might only be, whatever it is, 8 to 10 degrees.
0: It feels colder than that.
5: It is so cold. And, yeah, it is definitely wet. But, hey, we're here. And
0: you made it.
5: And it's the 24 hours of the Nürburgring.
0: And you got your laps that you needed.
5: I have, yeah, and I'm in a GT3 car, so, yeah. You know, that's what we
0: that
5: need to do.
0: That didn't look like it was going to happen at one stage, Jake.
5: No, it didn't, just because, obviously, the Nürburgring kept throwing surprises with weather, and then, obviously, we unfortunately lost poor Juhar in the accident.
0: Yeah.
5: So, you know, it's been a bit of a trying time for everyone here, but, you know, but, yeah, we managed to get through, and, yeah, here we go. It's my first Nürburgring 24 hours in a GT3 car.
0: And?
5: Well, I'll let you know about it later.
0: Have you driven the GT3 around here yet?
5: Two laps.
0: Excellent. That's all you need, mate. You sorted now then, Nord?
5: Yeah, no, not really. Yeah, but...
0: good, I'm pleased you said that.
5: Thank you, yeah. It's, yeah, it's a challenge. It's just, everything's just so different, you know. And I know that, you know, that sort of doesn't make sense, but every time you go up to a next speed category of car, everything changes around here. You know, things that were flat aren't anymore, things that weren't flat are now, and you know, it just, the whole thing changes. You know, all your turning points are different. It's a challenge, but hey, that's why we love it.
0: That is why we love it.
5: And hopefully, you know, we can have a good run. We've got some great teammates with me in the Lion Speed Porsche, and yeah, just go and have some fun.
0: Patrick Kolb and the team know their way around here. You're in good hands. We've known them a very long time. Do you have to recalibrate the brain here? We have to in the commentary box because the times and the lap we saw much longer and different. I mean, even it's twice as long as Le Mans, for example.
5: Yeah, absolutely, John. You know, you have to. It takes, honestly, it does take a couple of laps just to get your head back into it. There's so many rises, compressions, things that, you know, put the body through, you know, feelings that it doesn't normally go through here, you know. So it's definitely going to be a bit of a challenge. But yeah, I've never driven the Nordschleife in the rain, so
0: it's just the same, only slightly slower, mate.
5: Yeah, and probably a lot more slippier. But
0: yeah, you just got to feel for the grip, mate. This is where you bring out your inner rally driver, because that's what's much more like a rally stage than it is a track, because it's so different lap to lap, isn't it?
5: At the end of the day, over 50% of my British touring car wins have been in the rain, so I'd like to think I'm pretty good with the rain when it comes.
0: Right, well, getting out of the rain, and best to Kyle and to you and to Patrick for the race. You're listening to Midweek Motorsport. It is episode 18 of series 21. While I dash back to the booth for the rest of the programme, I'm going to take you back a week or so to a little interview that I recorded with James Barclay from McLaren. He's the man who's heading up the McLaren hypercar programme, and back into last year, I think it was, when we first talked to him when he was in post. He told us then that they were targeting for May to get that car on its wheels and running. That's exactly what happened. So when I spoke to him at Spa-Francorchamps last weekend, I asked him how the project was going.
6: It's been an incredible time. A team have worked so hard to get to the point where we had our rollout. The first time we turned wheels on track was at the start of this week, 4th of May, as planned. Winding the clock back over a year ahead of that, we planned the rollout on the 4th of May. And so to achieve that is a huge achievement in its own right. You know, all the delivery of the parts on time to spec is a critical one. So really proud of everyone to achieve that. It was really a proud moment for us all to see the car turn wheels for the first time. I've got the film on my phone here, and as it pulled away on EV power and then fired up the internal combustion engine and left the pit lane, that was a really special time for all of us and a day we'll remember. A really positive rollout for the car as well. And that's the precursor, getting ourselves ready for our first full track test, and then a big program ahead this year in 26, getting ready for 27. So a long road ahead, John, is the truth, but importantly, we've had a successful rollout, and we know those can be difficult, but it went really well, not just with the car, but also how the team gelling together for the first time, as bringing the group together. It was a really key milestone.
0: I didn't realise you were also much big Star Wars fans, but May the 4th was with you in that case.
6: Yeah, it's we had the laugh internally on that one, exactly.
0: All right, so that was a rollout. You can't be hanging around. You can't rest on your laurels. There was some lovely footage that you cut together as well, which the car was going at speed, which you must be delighted about. You can't take too much from that. You've got to get into your testing and proving phases, because this car has to be finalised and homologated in next to no time.
6: Yeah, I mean, it comes at you thick and fast, as you say. But yeah, we were straight up to 100% power on our rollout, which is good. It's a long road ahead, though. We haven't put the car through its paces properly yet. We haven't done our endurance tests yet. So there's the best way to describe it. I described it earlier as we're at base camp, right? It takes a lot to get to base camp. You have to have a lot of preparation. Mm-hmm. You have to bring a lot of things together. It's quite hard work getting to base camp, but the hard work is really ahead as we try and reach the summit, and that's got to be the goal over the next course of 26 into 27.
0: Another driver announced as well, a driver with pedigree, a driver with a championship behind him in this category. Why was Lawrence Vanthoor top of your list, or second top of your list at least, in terms of the ones that have been announced?
6: I think you said it all there, John, right? 2024 World Endurance Championship Drivers' Champion. That's a huge amount of not just one accolade. He's had an incredible career in sports car racing so far. Lawrence has a wealth of experience and pace, and watching him at Le Mans last year, that car, that crew did a great job, and Lawrence is part of that lineup. And so we look at everything he brings to the mix, that experience, that pace, that consistency. His car is normally making progress when he's in it, and that's important. So, and also, quite frankly, he was really motivated to join us. You know, he absolutely wants to be racing in the World Endurance Championship. He wants to be racing at Le Mans. He wants to be a McLaren driver, and I saw that in his eyes, and that meant a lot to us as well. And also, fair play to Porsche, and we know them very well. We respect each other a lot. The two organizations, we have a lot of past racing racing experience together, myself particularly with the Porsche guys in other championships, and they've been very good to say to their drivers, listen, we know that's a dream of yours, we're not going to stand in your way, and we enable you to come and do that.
0: Because it is an odd situation, because he's going to continue in the IMSA championship, Laurens Van Til is going to continue in the IMSA championship, in the long races, and effectively still work for you and help develop the car. Do you foresee any issues?
6: Yeah, I mean, obviously this year, firstly, he joins us in our test programme where it doesn't clash with IMSA, allows him to focus on his Porsche Penske programme, so that's clear. But obviously our test program can work around quite a bit of that. Yeah. And then for 27, of course the priority is the World Endurance Championship and his role with us here at McLaren.
0: Yeah. Who did the rollout? Who did the majority of the work in the rollout?
6: Yeah, so we had Mikkel Jensen, of course, joined us for rollout. It's great to see Mikkel in the car. He's obviously been itching to get into it for some time now since we announced, and it was great to, and he even said in some content he did, it was a real privilege to turn wheels for the first time and take that responsibility, and already he was providing great feedback, just a fantastic to see him working with the team so well straight off the bat. And then we had Greg Wasowski as well, was at their rollout with us, obviously he's on our McLaren driver development program. He was racing with United Autosports last year in the McLaren in LMGT3, mm-hmm. So someone who's been close to us for some time now, and also great to see one of our younger generation joining us for rollout as well.
0: Do we read anything into that, or is that just part of his development? And I suppose the question that everybody is now screaming at whatever device that they're listening to this on right now, when do we hear about the rest of the drivers? Are you going to drip feed those into us just to tease us all the way through 2026?
6: Well, I mean, I think just on the second point there, the reality is drivers have contracts. No one's sitting around doing nothing. And the reality is you have to respect their current contracts where they are. So in time when we can, especially we've said openly for a long time, we are having a first focus on experienced hypercar drivers. And in many cases, there's a time and a place to announce them. And it's not just us that is controlling that. So that's the first point. And then also we have a bit of time, John. We don't have to make a decision on everybody yet. But we have more drivers already secure and announced when we can. And then also in the future, we haven't made all the decisions yet. So there's some options still open to us. And this year is our year to choose that. And having drivers like Grégoire, Richard Bishaw, and Ben Hanley join us to support our test program. We need drivers with experience, with pace, and with great feedback to support our test program, and we have time to make the decision. But it's great to have those drivers supporting us, and I know they're very much appreciating the opportunity to be with us and working with us this year.
0: Do I take from that, and no names, no pack drill, so I'm not trying to trip you up at all, I think you know me better than that, but you have clearly identified some drivers who will become McLaren drivers, but you talk there, and I'm pleased to hear you say that, about respect, because they may well be with someone else, either in this paddock or in another paddock, doing something else. But you have clearly identified and got some agreement from other drivers that they will join you.
6: As you can imagine, contracts are always it's like a complicated map, right? And you have to kind of chart that course carefully. It's not done overnight. So as you can imagine, for my first day in role, one of the most important things has been identifying our driver lineup. So we have a course charted, and it's just about reaching those points, making those announcements at the right time.
0: Right. I know you've got to dash to another interview, so thank you for this time. Very quickly, the work starts here. Some decisions have had to be made in terms of the technical engineering. Are there any big decisions left now that you've got to make? Or is this kind of fine-tuning and proving things in the real world before homologation, before you set the specification of the car?
6: Yeah, it's quite a complex kind of map of activity right now. But fundamentally, the hard points are largely there, I would say. We've tooled the car, you've seen the bodywork's been produced to go testing, so we've got it from CFD to wind tunnel on the aero side. Now we track test and validate that. If it correlates and we're in a great place, fantastic. If we need to go back to the drawing board in some areas, we have time to do that. When it comes to the engine, we're developing our own engine, so all new engine, not something which has been used before with Alatecnica Motori, and that's an engine which is going to be developed through the course of our test program. We have a plan. Again, as long as we reach those milestones from a reliability and a performance and efficiency point of view, then we'll be happy. But it is a development process we're in now. We want to validate parts and get them locked in, but the truth is if we discover things where we see we want to improve performance or we see an opportunity for more performance, we'll grab that until we homologate.
0: You've got to be prepared to pivot if you have to. James, absolute pleasure. Thank you.
6: Thanks, John. Much appreciated.
7: Nick Damon is with me, not physically, but
8: no,
7: virtually.
8: I'm virtually with you. Yes, almost there.
7: We haven't actually introduced you properly yet. So, good evening, Nick Damon.
8: Good evening, everybody. Good evening, Tim. Good evening, John. Good evening, the team over in the Nürburgring. I'd like to point out it's been raining here as well.
9: It's not as cold as it is here.
7: No. Let's talk about bikes because we've had some at the weekend.
8: We certainly did. We had the Le Mans, the Grand Prix of France at Le Mans, which is probably the best attended race of the year now in the MotoGP calendar. And a packed crowd saw a pretty impressive weekend of action, including another massive accident for Marc Marquez. It meant he's off to have some operations. Well, actually, he's had some operations already. He's already had two things worked on.
7: Okay.
8: One of which is his foot, which is what he injured in this massive high side he had in the sprint race. And the other thing is what he thinks has been preventing him from performing for the rest of this season so far, from a previous injury, which an operation when they decided to stabilize his dislocated shoulder. And I've had that done, but obviously not quite as extreme as he had. They put some screws in to stabilize the ligament and the upper arm. And probably one of those screws has worked its way loose during all the other accidents he's had. And it's been tickling on a nerve and making it very difficult to do things whilst he's been riding, and he thinks that's the problem he's been having in being consistent. And they have taken that screw out or worked on that screw at the same time as cutting him open for his foot he did at the weekend, and he's definitely missing one race and possibly two.
9: It's a radial nerve, and it must have been agony. Apparently it doesn't hurt him when he's on a motocross bike, only when he's in position for a MotoGP bike.
7: Must be the way he leans.
8: It's bendy.
7: So we have... because of that, Marco Bezzecchi just a point clear at the top of the table, Nick.
8: Well, yeah, I mean, it was a pretty have carried on their good form. I mean, without Marquez, who's been obviously out of form, we think now because of his shoulder injury, there's not been a great deal of extra performance from Bagnaia, who's supposed to be the leader at Ducati, and that's now been left to Alex Marquez had a pretty bad year as well, keeps falling off, not particularly quick either on the 26 Ducati. But Fabio Di Giannantonio has been the main stay of the Ducati push, but that's been completely overwhelmed by the comeback of Aprilia, initially there by Marco Bezzecchi. And now every single session, every single race, our 2024 world champion, Jorge Martin, is showing his class. And he's a double win, despite lowly grid positions over the weekend. And it does now look like he's coming back into it. He has to be the favourite, John.
7: And the KTM of Pedro Acosta isn't having a terrible season.
8: No, but they have managed to win. And that's the thing. I think that the KTM obviously are, mired in all sorts of other problems and financial to try and get out of, and it's uncertainty is the only thing they have at the moment. The only certainty at KTM is the uncertainty, and they and so Pedro hasn't won a race yet. He's still he's way more competitive than the rest of the KTM riders, but of course the hot rumor, in fact the hot fact, if they actually ever get round to signing the agreement with the Liberty, so they can actually announce this, is that Acosta, of course, has already gone to Ducati for next year. So they're looking at who they can sign. It's going to be a huge number of changes. It's going to be massive changes in the rider lineups next year. It's going to be, it's literally going to be all change of crew for the races. Very few people staying with the same team.
7: Two riders are going to make their MotoGP comebacks this weekend in Catalunya. Tell us about those.
8: Oh, I didn't know that, because I know that the thing Ducati decided not to replace Marquez. So I don't know. So who is it? I'm going to guess. Danny Pedrosa is coming back for one.
7: We have a fifth Yamaha, and that's going to be in the hands of Augusto Fernandez.
8: Okay.
7: And we have the return of Maverick Viñales.
8: Oh, right. He's coming back from injury rather than coming back from somewhere else entirely.
7: It wasn't so much injury, it was a damaged screw.
8: Again, another damaged screw. So yes. They need to... It's interesting, isn't it? Because obviously, most times when you get metalwork stuck inside you as a normal person, they let it all mend, and then they take the metalwork out again. But it seems that MotoGP riders kind of eschew the removal of the metal at this point, because that obviously would take them another few months to get over the removal operations. They just leave it in there. And of course, it moves around a bit. I don't know. But it just, most of these people, normal people, just get taken it back out again, don't they? You go in, have it, the bone builds around the various bobs and take the screws out again.
7: Did we have World Superbikes as well?
8: No, we've got it this weekend.
7: What's going to happen in World Superbikes this weekend then?
8: Nicola Belega's going to win all three races.
7: Yes.
8: That's a really easy one. That's not Mystic Nick, by the way.
7: Who's not going to be racing? It's Bruno, isn't it, this weekend?
8: Yeah, I think so.
7: Who's not going to be racing?
8: Miguel Oliveira's, whose injuries have turned out to be much more severe than expected.
7: And who else?
8: I've only got one injured person. Who have you got that's injured as well?
7: Jake Dixon.
8: Oh, has he run at all this year so far?
7: No. He ran in pre-season, crashed at the Phillip Island test.
8: Phillip Island.
7: And has been variously replaced by Yuki Kunyi, Johnny Ray. And it's going to be Yuki who serves as substitute again. It's not pronounced Mosht, of course, in the Czech Republic.
8: Oh, yes, they go somewhere else in the Czech Republic. Yeah, with a very heavy braking to turn one, which used to be the place where Toprak, when he was doing, was able to make up so much time. But of course, he's not doing it, so Nicola Belega will easily win all three races.
7: I think that's pretty much all the bike news there is. So we will go back to John, who can tell us what's coming up in the second half of the show.
10: 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And don't you dare switch off now, because the next hour is going to be even better.
11: Well, in the second hour of tonight's show, food is arriving, so might lose me for a little bit. In the second hour of tonight's show, we will be talking about this race at the weekend, ADAC, Ravenor, maybe grab one or two of the guys, see if they've got some predictions. We can tell you who the starter is for the Le Mans 24 Hours. Tim wants to torture us with another pointless game show, this time the German edition. But we'll kick off the second hour of the show tonight with a brand new father. Welcome to Robert Keith Kenneth Mackay, and his dad has rally reports next.
10: Midweek Motorsport on RadioLeMans.com.

Welcome to another edition of Rally Report here on Midweek Motorsport with me, Peter Mackay. At the weekend, we saw Rally Portugal hosting the sixth round of the World Rally Championship for 2026. And Rally Portugal is an event that has been part of the very fabric of the World Championship for generations now. And Rally fans, when we think of Portugal, you think back to those crazy videos of the Group B cars flying between seas of people and Colin McRae in the Group A days and into the early World Rally Car days doing exactly the same thing. It's a country that's really rally mad, particularly in the area of Faf, where a lot of the iconic stages are. Luckily, safety-wise, we're in a different era than we were back then, and crowd control is a lot more advanced than it was in those days. But the passion for rallying still remains. And why does Portugal hold such a close place in the heart of not just local rally fans, but around the world as well? Well, it's a rally that just throws up so many curveballs for the crews. If it's full dry, you've got a lot of loose rocks to worry about. If you're running quite far up on the road, it's very, very difficult to win the rally because of the cleaning effect, the loose gravel sweeping away. But it's quite unusual to get a Rally Portugal where there isn't at least a little bit of at least a threat of rain. And sometimes it turns into a full-on monsoon. And when it gets wet at Rally Portugal, it gets so slimy and greasy and slippy that it can throw the whole rally up into a new dimension. And this was a Rally Portugal that was very much in that mould. This was another thriller in the World Rally Championship. After a couple of events on tarmac in Croatia and Gran Canaria, it was a return to gravel for the World Rally Championship, and probably the first pure test, in fact, definitely the first pure test of gravel pace. Yes, Kenya is a loose surface event, but not traditional in any sense at all. So Portugal was one where we're really going to get an idea of what the order of things were. And the good thing is, for neutral fans of the sport, Hyundai were much, much closer to the front-running pace of Toyota. Toyota have had a pretty dominant start to the season, particularly on sealed surface. But on loose surface, we wondered if Hyundai would strike back, and that is exactly what they did at Rally Portugal. Much, much closer to the front of the field. And the itinerary this year for Rally Portugal was a proper marathon, starting on Thursday and going all the way through to Sunday, with 23 stages in total. The overall kilometres not overly different, but the number of stages really kept the crews on their toes, and also the teams as well, trying to get that tyre choice right. It kicked off on Thursday with three stages, and it was super, super tight on Thursday afternoon, with Adrian Formeau winning stage one, Oliver Solberg winning stage two, and Sebastian Ogier winning stage three, with Oliver Solberg leading narrowly going into Thursday evening. On Friday morning, the fourth stage of the rally got its fourth different stage winner, with Sami Pajari taking the honours, who then doubled up those honours after stage five. But it was not a Toyota that was leading going into the fifth stage of the rally. No, no, no. It was the Hyundai of Adrian Formeau. Ever since the Frenchman has signed for the Hyundai World Rally Team after serving his apprenticeship at M-Sport Ford, he has proven time and time again that he has absolutely all of the speed to justify his position as a works WRC driver. But he's in a team with a pretty competitive bunch, and the very next stage, the elder statesman of the Hyundai World Rally Team, not an old driver by any stretch, but Thierry Neuville has been part of the Hyundai fold for nearly 15 years, and after an agonising loss of a win on the final stage in Croatia and a brutally difficult rally as Las Canarias, he was determined to strike back. And on the final stage of the loop on Friday morning, that's exactly what he did. Thierry Neuville joined the party with his own stage win. So you've got five stage winners in the opening six stages. How good is that? How exciting is that to follow?
So come Friday's service, Adrian Formeau, he's leading by 7.7 seconds from Sami Pyry, just 8 seconds from Sebastian Ogier, and just 8.2 from Thierry Neuville. Perfectly poised for a Friday afternoon of it being wide open and battling away. Well, maybe, but the one person you can never, ever underestimate and do so at your peril is 9-time World Rally Champion Sebastian Ogier. And come Friday afternoon, after just bedding himself in, classic Sebastian Ogier, 3 out of 4 stage wins to take him into the lead of the rally going into the Friday night halt by just 3.7 over Thierry Neuville and 15.2 over Sami Pyry. That afternoon performance from Sebastian Ogier is why he is so difficult to beat over a rally distance. He might maybe get off to a more steady start, but he is so good at that second pass when the pace notes have been confirmed and he feels like he can push. And even following on the onboards, if you have a Rally TV subscription, you can watch every onboard of every stage of all the top drivers. Pick a stage that hasn't been run before, watch Sebastian Ogier's onboard from the first pass, and then watch the second pass, and you will see two very different performances. And that is where he's able to do, to just notch the pace up to a level that very, very few have been able to match over the years. But going into Saturday morning, pace was only one part of the mix because the weather was starting to come in. On Saturday morning, all the meteo crews knew that there was going to be rain coming in. The matter was when. Now, with the new tyre regulations, with the Hankook tyres in the WRC, you have two choices of tyre, a soft or a hard. The hard only really works in warm, dry conditions generally. The soft is what you would need for the wet. So everyone had to go on soft tyres knowing that the rain was coming. But as the Saturday morning loop progressed, the rain never seemed to appear, and then tyre management came into it, because if you go too hard on the dry on the soft tyre, you run the risk of using up its performance too quickly. But two main things shift the dynamic in a different direction just before service on Saturday morning. First of all was poor old Adrian Formeau, a puncture on stage 8. That was so frustrating because he had been leading the lead of the rally at that early point of the day, and really, really frustrating to get that. And he faced a rally of fight back from then on. But on the last stage of the loop, it was where Oliver Solberg showed his true genius and why he is undoubtedly a driver who could dominate the sport over the next decade. Because when the rain came down, Solberg absolutely shone. Now, Oliver Solberg went into Saturday morning trailing the lead by 16.4 seconds. By lunchtime, he was leading from Ogier by half a second. Amazing. But then, Saturday afternoon, down comes the rain. And again, Sebastian Ogier, don't know what it is about afternoons, Ogier's afternoon delight, well, it was another afternoon for him, because in stage 17 on Arganil, over 10 seconds he took out of the entire field. And by the end of the day, Sebastian Ogier had built a lead of 21.9 seconds. Kind of like you're in a sparring match with a heavyweight boxer and you think, oh, we're doing quite well, we're landing a few hits, and then bang. That's where Sebastian Ogier is so good. When things get tricky and the grip goes down, he's just able again to find another gear. And that's exactly what he did going into Saturday night, leading by 21.9 seconds from Neuville and 25.8 from Sami Pyry, who was looking like he was in position to score a fifth WRC podium in a row. So come Sunday, they've already had 19 stages by this point, just 4 to go and probably the two classic stages in all of Portugal, Vieira do Minho and Pfaff. Pfaff is the one with the massive jump, and Vieira do Minho is the one with the boulders the size of a bus. Two brilliant stages and a great way to sort out
the rally. And on the first stage of the day, Thierry Neuville woke up determined to try and get that win that he so agonisingly lost in Croatia, and took 7.6 seconds out of Ogier on that first pass of Vieira Dominio. But then, on the first pass of the FAF stage, the weather came down again. So much so that Robert Virves, in a Rally 2 car, won the stage overall from Josh McAdleyan in the M Sport Ford Puma. At that point, though, in amongst all of that, Sebastien Ogier was able to get 7.3 seconds back again and lead in by 17.3 seconds going into the second pass of Vieira Dominio. But then, on the penultimate stage, that is where it all went wrong for the nine-time world champion. A puncture out of absolutely nowhere. A lot of, loose rocks on the road, it can happen, but Sebastien Ogier had it all under control, ready to score yet another win in Portugal, and yet it just wasn't to be his day. But unfortunately, the despair for Toyota continued, because Sami Pyry, a puncture for him as well, taking him out of a podium and not getting five in a row, which would have been hugely useful to his championship campaign. So that then meant that all of a sudden Thierry Neuville went into the final stage with 15 seconds of a lead, which of course he hung on to, but to win the rally in emphatic fashion, a win that means so much for his personal momentum after a difficult season and a half since he won the world title in 2024. A huge boost of motivation and joy and reward for the Hyundai World Rally Team, who are working so hard to try and turn their fortunes around. And that silverware means a lot more than just the metal that it's made from. This is huge for Neuville, for Hyundai, but also for the competitive atmosphere of the World Rally Championship, and to prove that, under certain circumstances, the might of Toyota's armada of superstars can be beaten. Speaking of those superstars, Oliver Solberg steadied the ship very, very well this weekend, coming home in second place, recovering from a couple of unlucky punctures to get some good points on the board and vault himself back into championship contention after really three difficult rallies for the young Swede. And Elvin Evans, I've hardly mentioned him in this Midweek Motorsport Rally report, because Elvin did what Elvin does best. He started at the very front of the road. He's getting way better at that. He's very, very strong now, starting at the front of the road, comparatively to where he was last year. That bodes very, very well when we go to Greece and on to the rest of the season, all on gravel. If he's going to be leading the championship, you've got to be good first on the road. So

92. Still quite a way behind Elvin Evans, but it seems to have red hot pace on both surfaces. Adrian Formeau, he's the first of the Hyundais in fourth place after a good result for him. Could have been a lot better without that puncture on stage eight. And then rounding out the top five, Sami Pyry with 78 points, trailing Elvin Evans, the leader, by on 123. So, an absolute classic of Rally Portugal. If you get the chance to catch up on the stages on Rally TV, I urge you to do so, particularly the Sunday afternoon stages where it got absolutely crazy. If you're in the UK, you can watch all of the World Rally Championship on TNT Sport or wherever you are in the world on Rally TV. You can watch all of the World Rally Championship and European Rally Championship as well, which returns to Sweden next week on a lot of the same stages that used to be used on Rally Sweden for near Karlstad, but run on pure gravel. It's like a gravel Grand Prix, high speed and a huge entry list, which was announced today. I'll be there at the stop line and we'll be reporting back from there, along with Rally Japan. I'm heading out east to Rally Japan, where we have our final tarmac rally of the year for WRC. It's a great time to be a rally fan. Make sure you're following along. We're here on Midweek Motorsport Rally Report. See you next time.

0: Well, let's now do some Formula One news. But
1: hooray! Oh, no, hang on.
0: But instead of really going first to Nick Damon, I'm going to go first to John Hindhoff. Oh.
2: Really?
0: Yes.
2: Okay, why?
0: What is Silverstone borrowing from the Stadium of Light?
2: Ooh, that's interesting. Are they borrowing the black cat that we took down to put up a black dog for Mental Health Awareness Week?
0: No or? Cats here. Groundsman's no, very particular about not letting cats onto the circuit.
2: Very good point, very good point. Are they borrowing the light stuff that they run across the grass to give something, to get something greener?
0: No. Nope.
2: Are they borrowing that? Granite Xhaka? Not sure what he would do. What else could they be borrowing? Have we got some kind of big squeegee that they need? Or is it a person that
0: It's a concept.
2: It's a concept. The classroom, we used to have a couple of teachers at the Stadium of Light. Academy of Light.
0: Not Academy. No, it is connectivity.
2: Ah.
0: Because Silverstone is installing its own permanent 5G network.
2: And are you saying they've got that idea from the Stadium of Light? Because I can never get connectivity when I...
0: Well, this is obviously not good then, because it's being installed by a company called Boldin Networks. So it's completely network agnostic. And it's based on the company's distributed antenna system, which you see at the Stadium of Light, and will provide fans, race teams and broadcasters with seamless connectivity all year round.
2: So is that Boldin, did you say? B-O-L-D-Y-N. I-N? Y-N, okay.
0: Yes.
2: Not Boldon, which is a place near the sun. So is this some kind of flashy sort of mesh, Wi-Fi mesh type of thing?
0: Except 5G. So there'll be 25 access points around the circuit with 57 high-capacity sectors and 87 DAS zones, which will ensure reliable connectivity even during peak attendance. The 5G network will also combine the latest multi-beam antenna technology within the DAS architecture to support all commercial mobile bands across all UK mobile network operators in a 2x2 MIMO configuration.
1: Oh, I love a 2x2 MIMO configuration. Yeah. The only thing I would say is that's all lovely, but at some point it has to hit the network and the internet. So who is connecting to that lovely mesh? Because that's the

0: that's your pinch point.
1: Well, I
0: you may
1: know
0: have a thousand people connected, and they're all, oh, I've got a connection, lovely. But if you've got nothing to go down, because your pipe's full of other stuff.
1: Yes, I know that Silverstone has a very, very thick pipe from certain
2: wide.
1: Indian...
2: Wide was the word you were looking for. Wide,
1: okay,
2: wide.
1: Indian
0: realistically,
1: connectivity provider.
0: Realistically, the pipe only needs to be about a centimetre round, because it only needs to have about four fibres down it to get unlimited amounts of bandwidth, if there's bandwidth at the other end.
1: Yes.
2: This is a part, gentlemen, of a massive infrastructure project that's going on at the Stadium of Light that potentially, I think...
1: will allow you to make a phone call there.
2: Well, no, phone calls are always fine. I've never had a problem with phone calls. No, but they're going to put the top level on all the way around, which will take us to 87,500 capacity. There's some plans for more development around the ground as well, around the vicinity of the ground. So it's all obviously predicated on us staying in the Premiership, which we've already sorted out. And potentially, I mean, Europe is still in our own hands. Europe is still in our own hands. If we win our last two games against Chelsea and Everton, Everton and Chelsea actually, then we would go above them in the Premiership, and then it's down to how far the European places go.
1: So yeah, we might Chelsea very keen to win both of their remaining games though, and get European football for themselves.
0: I think Chelsea been very keen to win the last seven games as well, but that hasn't worked.
1: That hasn't happened for them. No, they did get
2: no
1: a draw though.
2: No team in the Premiership this year has taken 6 points from Sunderland, and we can say that now, even with those two games to go, because we beat Chelsea and we drew with Everton. So no team has taken 6 points from Sunderland this year. In our first. We've gone off track, guys.
1: We
2: sorry.
1: Have. The CEO of Bolden Networks UK and Ireland, Brendan O'Reilly, said Bolden is very proud to be supporting this iconic venue with connectivity infrastructure. It's built to match its world-famous reputation. Presumably that's a quote that could apply to both the Stadium of Light and Silverstone.
2: Yes, indeed. Anyway,
1: so for a Silverstone-specific quote, let's go to Stuart Pringle, who said, this new network delivers the performance and resilience we need to allow us to share information in unforgettable, iconic moments that will enhance our fans, customers and partners' visits. We're delighted to bring world-class connectivity to everyone who comes through our gates.
2: Perfect.
1: The words of someone who probably doesn't understand the technology.
2: Have we got time for a quick bit of... I'm not going to do a massive amount on the WEC, because obviously we covered it pretty well over the weekend, but there are a couple of points arising from the WEC that I want to slide into this hour that I forgot to mention in Still to Go.
1: Are you happy for me to do that.
2: Oh, okay. Well, first of all, congratulations to BMW, first and second, Andreas Roos, BMW M Sport, Vincent Voss, WRT. It's been coming for a while. They got it done. Great race. Johnny and Bruce did great work. I thoroughly enjoyed listening to them and chipping in here and there. It was a great atmosphere in the press room where I was with all the Italians again. The other thing is, how poignant was it that BMW... Sorry, they're setting up for dinner here, or resetting for dinner. How poignant is it that the that win, the first in the WEC for BMW in the top class, came at Spa, which is a scene of so many BMW victories, and the week after Alex Zanardi died as well, and the cars were carrying Grazie Alex decals on the cars that week. Very, very emotional, and a huge party on Saturday night from those guys. And well done to McLaren, who also had their first win in WEC. They won the GT Le Mans category, Le Mans GT3 category as well. Great racing in both, and it sets it up nicely for Le Mans, which is the next one, which of course we'll have coverage for. And speaking of Le Mans, we now know the identity
1: of all the drivers.
2: All the drivers, and just a little bit earlier on today, the identity of the celebrity who will be waving the flag to start the race, the tricolour. On Saturday afternoon at 3 o'clock, and it is a legend of French sport. Do you know who this is, Nick?
0: No idea. I guess it's Zinedine Zidane.
2: No. A legend of French sport who isn't French.
1: Oh, Jackie Ickx.
2: No, but it's the world's greatest endurance race, and the person concerned has the most wins in it in stages. There's the giveaway.
0: Oh, it's Isle of Man guy.
2: It is the Manx missile himself. It is absolutely right. Mark Cavendish will be waving the flag. He's a massive car fan. I did Top Gear Live with him a few years ago on the indoor, when we did the indoor stuff with Top Gear Live. And he was one of our stars in reasonably priced car, and he was good. So I think he'll enjoy that. We'll try and get him on to Radio Le Mans in the Ford Racing Global Broadcast Centre and get him in for a chat, because he talks very confidently about cars. So I saw that. Have you perused, Tim, the full entry list? Is there anything you want to pull out of that? Any surprises? There was only two or three seats, maybe eight seats, I think.
1: I don't think there's any surprises whatsoever. I think we had two hypercar seats that hadn't previously confirmed, and three in GT. So
2: there was a couple of LMP2s which have been taken up by the sort of people you would expect them to be. If you go on to Sportscar 365, it's all there. And so now we have a full entry list, so you can start making your charts. We can get the Spotless Guide ready. You can start doing all your prep. I'm looking at you, Bradley, and you, Snowden, down in the pit lane. You can start doing your Le Mans prep starting now. Because obviously you've memorised the whole 161 car entry for this weekend already. Yeah. A bit busy this weekend. A bit busy, says Bradley. Snowy put two thumbs up. I think that means he's got two cars that he's now pretty...
3: Two cars, they went thumbs.
2: They went thumbs with them, oh dear God. Thank goodness there's not many people left in here at this time of night. You listen to Midweek Motorsport. It is Series 21, Episode 18. Tim, where in the wide world of motorsports would you like to take us next?
1: Well, I'll tell you where I'm not going to take you.
2: Where?
1: And that's back into the past.
2: You're not taking me back into the past?
1: No, because I'm in full agreement here with Juan Pablo Montoya.
0: Okay.
1: Who says, social media traditionalists who continue to demand the return of screaming V8s are romanticising the past, which was boring and like racing in a short test session.
0: But he's not wrong.
1: He's not wrong.
2: People always see the past through rose-tinted glasses. There was some good racing in the past. There were perhaps one or two good races in the past. And in the present, you'll get similar things in all type of motor racing. It's like football. You get some good games, you get some not so good games. You get some interesting passages of play. Sometimes, you know, a nil-nil first half, which is, you know, on paper, looks like nothing, can be one of the most exciting things you've ever watched. And in the second half, you might have two or three goals, and you look at it and go, well, actually, the first half was better. It's very, very difficult to quantify any of these. We're fortunate in our form of racing that we are looking at an age where it seems as though there are more people who can go out there and win. Now, you can say that that's because of the regulations, which it is, and performance balancing and a well-written set of homologation regulations as well. But you know, as people keep reminding me, we're in the entertainment business.
1: And Formula One is no different, of course. Montoya said, people come up to me and say, your time in Formula One was so good. I say, watch one of those races. They're so boring. Even for me driving, it was like a short test session. Older engines may have sounded more dramatic, but louder cars don't make better racing.
0: No, that's absolutely true. But the thing, I think what people would like to see is less complicated engines, less of an engine form. If you could get the, if you had the aerodynamics we have now, combining with the engines and the weight we had 15 years ago, then you'd have some very good racing. The cars would be nimble, they'd be light, they'd be noisy, they'd be powerful, and they wouldn't be, and they'd be aerodynamic, able to follow each other. So, you know, you put bits together to make the best of both worlds, don't you? Theoretically.
2: Of course you do. Yeah, of course you do.
1: Who has hinted at coming out of retirement?
0: Oh, blimey. Sebastian Vettel.
1: No.
0: Okay, it's just a guess.
1: he was around the same year as Sebastian Vettel.
0: Right. Mark Webber.
1: Very close.
0: Mark Webber's very close. Danny Ricciardo.
1: Danny Ricciardo is correct.
0: To do what?
1: He said, if I was to do something, maybe one day it would be from a fun aspect rather than chasing a championship aspect. I don't need to hold a trophy in something. I don't need this for myself. I just want something I can enjoy.
0: Seems fair enough. Sounds like the retired person's dream.
1: He said, I want to make sure if I was to ever do something again, it's just joyful. I don't have to prove anything or try to be the best.
0: Seems fair enough.
1: I'm wondering, have we lost John again? No, he's still there. Excellent. In that case, I think it is probably time to play Pointless.
0: Hooray!

0: So round two of Pointless, and this week, as John is in Germany, we are going to do a German version.
1: Uh-oh.
2: Wunderbar.
0: It is wunderbar.
1: Ja.
0: Ja. Sehr wunderbar.
2: Explain to the listener what the raison d'etre behind this is and what the whole point of Pointless is, if you will.
0: Well, we're looking really for drivers who scored no points in Formula One.
1: And we're also German, I take it.
0: Really that simple. And we're, in this week, we're not going just for Germany, but also for Austrians, because they speak German in Austria. So we're looking for German or Austrian drivers who scored no points. You get
1: I can't think of any bad Austrian drivers.
0: Really?
1: Who scored points. Well, really? Jochen, you know, Jochen Rindt, Niki Lauda, who scored lots of points.
0: Yes. Keep thinking. obviously, you can't just pick any driver. They must have actually entered a Grand Prix. John, I think you went first last week, did you? Or last time?
2: I think so.
0: So, Nick, you can go first this time and go for your best shot at a German or Austrian driver.
1: For once, I know I'm right with this one. And that's Marcus Winkelhock. Led the only race he took part in, but he certainly didn't score a point.
0: Marcus Winkelhock did lead that one race in 2007. And as you say, he did not score a point in it. So Nick goes Winkelhock and gets zero. Who are you going to go for, John?
2: I have no clue. I'm going to phone a friend. Joe Bradley. He's sitting next to me. Give me a German or an Austrian driver, F1 driver, who never scored any points.
3: Never scored any points?
2: Yeah.
3: Hans Binder. Helmut
0: Koenig. Which one are you going to go for?
2: Hans Binder?
0: Hans Binder, the Austrian, scored no points in his 15 race entries in 1976, 77, and 78. So Bruce Jones...
1: I'm not taking on Bruce in this. I'm not playing against Bruce.
0: It sounds like you are now.
1: I'm not playing against Bruce. Well, Nick. We're playing against Bruce. Yeah.
0: Nick, who's your next guess?
1: Well, I got another one. I have another banker on this one, which I know scored no points from one race and is also well known to all of us. And that's Andre Lotterer.
0: Andre Lotterer is another who scored 0 points.
1: Can I point out now at this point I'm stuck?
0: You need to start thinking about Austrian.
1: Yeah, but I can't play Bruce.
0: John, Bruce and Joe, who's your second pick?
2: Andre Lotterer was a good shout. What was your pick there, Bradders, that you said?
3: Helmut Koenig.
0: Helmut Koenig. Helmut Koenig scored no points.
2: Yeah. Yeah, very good. I should do this every week. This is much better.
1: Yeah.
0: Get Joe to do it for you, yes.
1: So is it race entries or race starts?
0: As long as they've started one race, it doesn't happen.
1: What if they've sort of started a race illegally?
0: Who are you suggesting?
1: Oh. Kenneth Hayer's dad, Hans Hayer.
0: Hans Hayer. Yeah, does not get onto the list, I'm afraid, no.
1: No, but he did start a race, he wasn't supposed to. He did enter a race.
0: Not the same race.
1: He was the Austrian. I think he was,
0: Hans Heyer, actually, I am going to give you a point for Hans Heyer, because the reason I couldn't find him was I was looking up at Germany, not West Germany, which is, of course, what passport. So yes,
1: I know. I'm running out of people I know now.
0: John, Joe, and Bruce, your third guest, please.
2: Hans Heyer, very good. That was very good. Somebody who's here this weekend, Volker Wiedler.
0: Volker Wiedler scored no points in Formula One. So that's another pointless answer for you. Nick, final guess.
1: I'm slightly feeling slightly aggrieved by this now, by the way.
0: Yeah, I would be.
1: I don't know for sure. I have no idea if this bloke scored points or not, but I know he was relatively unsuccessful quite a long time, and that's Christian Danner.
0: Christian Danner, yes. He started 36 Formula One races.
1: No, that's not a good sign.
0: And scored no points in any of them.
1: Oh, marvellous.
0: So, wow. Nick, you can't lose, but this could still end in a draw. Your final guess, John.
4: I'm plundering my sports car knowledge, and I think a man who led many races but never scored a point was former safety car driver Bernd Schneider.
0: Bernd Schneider.
1: Oh, that's a good call.
0: Had only 9 Formula One race starts, but he scored no points. So we have a tie this week.
1: Both of
0: you on 0.
4: No, I don't. That's fine. Yes, I think morally, I feel a bit like Southampton, Tim.
1: Were you spying on the results, were you?
4: Yeah. I was spying, yeah. I had spies out. I had my spies out.
1: Wow.
0: There's a few notable Germans that you...
1: Did Pascal Wehrlein score any points?
0: Pascal Wehrlein scored no points. He was in Formula 1 for about 3 seasons.
4: Joe Winkelhock? Yeah. What about Joe Winkelhock?
0: Winkelhock scored no points. Manfred scored 2, though. Yeah, plenty of high-profile Germans that you could have gone for, but didn't. And Austrians as well. Roland Ratzenberger, Helmut Marko, Hans Stuck.
1: Hans Stuck didn't score any points.
0: One of them didn't. The other one scored 14. You didn't have...
4: Shall we move on?
0: Yes, let's move on. Should we talk about engines?
1: Yes, let's talk about Formula One engines. Well, no, it's not me. There's been a meeting of the various minds post Miami, and they've come up with a kind of a rather surprising attempt to immediately change things for next year, rather than, despite the fact that a lot of the parts of the cars are already committed, and obviously it takes some work on the engine as well, and they wanted to kind of adjust the mix between combustion engine and electrical power. So currently it's nominally 350 isn't it, kilowatts, and they want to change it to 400 from the internal combustion engine, and 300 from the electric side of things, which obviously will, the idea therefore is you can have less issues with batteries running out and that sort of thing. They also talk about having a slightly larger battery as well, but that might have to wait. Upping the power of the ICE is not a much of a problem, because a 1.6 turbocharged engine, racing engine, producing 460 horsepower is massively under stress. So getting another 80 horsepower out of it is not an issue whatsoever. Obviously, there are issues as far as they've got test reliability and that sort of stuff, but it's not like you're pushing an envelope of any sort. The only slight issue is the way they're going to do that almost certainly is by increasing the fuel flow. Obviously, getting more power out, you have to put more power in. The power in comes from the fuel. And that could be a problem, because it will require a larger fuel tank. And the fuel tank is something that is defined very early on in the design process, and of course is actually held within the core chassis. And some of the teams, to save money or to allow money to be allocated somewhere else next year in the very stringent cost cap, were looking to carry over their chassis from this year to next year. So that would not be quite so possible. They need to find an extra probably 10 to 15 litres of fuel. I think it was 75 litres at the moment, I think it is. I think they need to find another 10, 15, 20 litres of fuel. They might not have the actual capacity within the chassis itself. And much as the concept of going to a 5 megajoule battery rather than a 4 megajoule battery is all well and good, but of course it's you need a bigger space to put it in. Is that space available? And it adds to the weight. So, as they continue to try and find a way of pleasing everybody whilst pleasing nobody in the regulations, that's where they're at the moment in a much earlier than expected, move to take away this 50-50, which is hamstrung everything, and now move to 60-40, and I'm sure in future years move to 70-30 and eventually just give up all this electricity entirely.
0: Any other Formula One news that we need to talk about?
1: No, it's the middle of 3 weeks of not happening. So we've had the week of after the Miami Grand Prix, and next week is the week before the Montreal Grand Prix, and this is the week when things get made up mainly. So if you see things saying Lewis Hamilton is going to retire, that's made up. Not saying he's not going to retire, but any sort of announcement now is completely made up.
0: Excellent. Let's talk about IndyCar and a win for McLaren at Indianapolis at the weekend, their first in half a century. Good, I'm glad you all watched that.
1: I was waiting for John, that was all. I did watch it, Christian Lundgaard won, didn't he? Alex Palou was unlucky with the timing of the yellow flags, because he was romping away at the start, and the yellow flag came out exactly the wrong time for him on his first pit stop. But he never really managed to get... Interestingly, I thought that once he actually got mired in the pack, he never really made the sort of... If you look at the progress he's making, he's in free air. He never made that same progress to the pack that he even... He had two-thirds of the race left, he could have got several positions more. I think, was he fifth, was he sixth in the end, Alex? It was a bit of a surprising lack of moving forward, but showing, much as with most motor racing, track position is key.
0: Yes. The big talking point of the race... involved Alex Rossi, though. And I remember many years ago, probably 20 years ago, being at a race meeting where in the circuit PA box, they had a visit from Nigel Mansell. And the circuit commentator said to Nigel, "Oh, it looks like the safety car's coming out. Why is that?" And Nigel said, "For safety reasons." And of course, that is exactly why a safety car should come out. If a safety car doesn't come out when it should come out because they don't want to disrupt people's pit strategy, that's not for safety reasons. That's for commercial reasons.
1: Yes.
0: IndyCar, on Tuesday, in fact, has announced a change to its operating processes and procedures following the review of what happened on Saturday at Indianapolis, and have decided that if they need to bring out the safety car or escalate to a full course yellow, they will do that without waiting for people to make pit stops first.
1: It does seem like a no-brainer, really.
0: Yes. So IndyCar will no longer take into consideration pit windows or the running order of cars on track before deploying a full course yellow. Initiation of a full course yellow will be based primarily on driver status, vehicle position and condition, the location and readiness of safety personnel, recovery access, and the speed differential between affected cars and approaching traffic. Raj Nair, who is chairman of the Independent Officiating Board, said the Lap 21 incident on Saturday made clear there needs to be a cleaner standard for how race control moves from local yellow to full course yellow. IndyCar officiating has made this change of approach to ensure that the only inputs to the full course yellow escalation are safety ones. And IndyCar President J. Douglas Bowles added, "The most important job in race control is to ensure the safety of our drivers. Saturday highlighted that we must not waver from that central mission, and aligning everyone on that philosophy is crucial." That is the change to the rules in IndyCar, what will presumably now be known as the Alex Rossi rule. And IndyCar is testing again this week,
1: all the time,
0: ahead of the Indy 500, the 110th running takes place on Sunday, May the 24th. There have been a few announcements about this year's Indy 500, including who will be singing America the Beautiful in the pre-race ceremony.
1: Oh, tell me, I can't wait to find out.
0: It's Ephraim Owens.
1: I have absolutely no idea who that is.
0: He was a contestant on The Voice a few years ago, He is from Indiana.
1: Is he a country singer or a rock singer or? So he's not seen. He so he's not seen the national anthem.
0: He did. He did pick John Legend as his coach. And all four chairs turned.
1: Apparently, that was quite. Apparently, he was lucky to get John Legend because Chelsea wanted him as well.
0: And the testing so far has been led by Alex Pillow. Not surprising, really.
1: No. It's a bit the Alex Pillow show at the moment, isn't it, really?
0: Marcus Armstrong was second fastest. Connor Daly third.
1: This, that's just single lap pace, isn't it? It's not four lap pace even.
0: Correct, yes. So that's our IndyCar news. NASCAR is off to Dover this weekend.
1: Obviously not Dover in Kent.
0: No. This is Dover Downs, Delaware, 1 mile concrete oval for the All-Star race.
1: Really?
0: Yes.
1: So is it Charlotte?
0: No, it's at Dover now.
1: Okay.
0: And there's a prize fund of $3,093,000.
1: Well, oh, the other, they missed out.
0: The other Indianapolis story I forgot to tell you was that they've sold out of grandstand seating for the Indy 500 this year.
1: Wow.
0: And pit and garage passes are also sold out. So the only tickets left are a very small number of Green Flag Club and Performance Centre hospitality tickets. So, a big full Indy 500 this year. A couple of hours ago, well, actually now nearly 12 hours ago, we had some information about next year's Maguire's Bathurst 12-hour race.
4: Yes.
0: First of all, we have dates for it, which are the 11th, 12th, 13th and 14th of February. But hang on, you say, that's 4 days, not three.
1: Hang on. Hang on. That's 4 days, not three, Tim.
0: That's right, because...
4: that's right.
0: In its new mid-February Valentine's slot, they are changing it from a three-day event to a four-day event.
4: It has been a four-day event in the past.
0: Yes.
4: Before COVID, I think 1 year, maybe, 19 or 18, it went to 4 days. And then, obviously, it cut back.
0: And we lost John again.
1: Cut out, even.
0: Yes. So, 4 days of Bathurst. McGuire's has confirmed that it's extending its partnership for another year until 2027. Added on to that partnership.
4: And we're back as well.
0: Welcome back.
4: No, I mean we're back at...
0: Oh, you're back there, yeah. And...
4: Michelle is still part of it.
0: The Track to Town experience is going to be revamped to make that bigger as well.
4: Cool, really? It was mega this year. I've never seen anything like it this year. Go to the archive and have a listen. I went down in the Ford Cortina, the 1600 GT 500. Absolutely mega, mega piece of kit. Thank you, Brad. From the.
0: I think we've lost him again.
1: Guys, you're getting little snippets, aren't we? Getting like 45 seconds of John and then a bit of a break.
0: Here he, here
1: kitchen,
0: is.
1: Kitchen's back. He's back again.
4: Sorry about that. I don't know what to do with their Wi-Fi here. My apologies. My apologies. They are trying to close down for the night, in fairness. Look at the time. Look at the time.
0: Yeah. You really shouldn't be keeping them up.
4: Indeed. Indeed. They've had a long day of service. And so I'm that's fine. Where do you want to go to next, Tim?
0: I think we should do some sports car news.
4: Okay. Fire away.
0: Because... the Lamborghini Super Trofeo is moving to the Temerario.
1: Yes.
4: Yes, next year. Yeah.
0: Next year. And the new car has been on public display. It was at Imola last weekend. And nice. Marco Mappelli got to do some laps in it.
5: Lovely.
0: The current Huracan Super Trofeo Evo 2 has been in use for 5 years. Stefan Winkelmann of Lamborghini said the Temerario Super Trofeo represents a completely new direction and marks the beginning of a new era for Squadra Corsa. 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
5: Very good.
0: And if you want to buy one, it's 295,000 euro plus VAT.
5: How much?
0: 295,000 euro plus VAT.
5: Plus local taxes, yes.
0: Yes. And in the US, that's $399,000 plus taxes.
5: It's a very, very fast car, though.
0: Very, very nice car. The one that Mappelli drove at Imola was in that rather fetching green colour.
1: Mm. I see green.
5: Yes.
0: Which Australian is going to make his IMSA debut in Detroit?
5: Ooh. Chas Moffat.
0: Chas Mostert is correct.
5: Chas Mostert.
0: He's joining Aaron Tielitz in a Vassar Sullivan GTD Pro entry, Lexus RCF GT3.
1: So hasn't he done some of the endurance race before?
0: He's done endurance racing, but he hasn't
5: done... He's done the Spa 24.
0: WeatherTech Sports Car Championship.
1: Didn't he?
5: Yeah, he's
0: no.
5: No.
1: Are you sure?
5: Has he not done a Daytona?
1: I'm sure he's done a Daytona.
0: Yes, you're right.
1: I remember
0: this year. So
1: yeah, I remember Shay interviewing him in the past because she knew him from Bathurst.
0: Why is his say? It's his. Oh, it's his debut in a Lexus. Not his debut in IMSA. Oh, that's a very confusingly written press release.
1: First one or the last one?
5: And why is he driving a Lexus, Nick?
1: Because he wants to drive a Toyota?
5: No, he does drive a Toyota. He drives the number one Toyota GR Super for Walkinshaw TWG Racing in
1: Supercars. I was going one ahead and saying perhaps he wants to drive a Toyota in WEC. So. Ooh, okay.
0: I'll tell you which Toyota he won't want to drive.
5: Which one?
1: What's that?
0: The Toyota Starlet.
1: Why?
0: Because Global NCAP has today announced it's received 0 stars.
1: Is it a new car?
0: This is the current model. There's a new version coming out, which apparently is safer. NCAP said the footwell area and body shell were found to be unstable and not capable of withstanding further loadings. In the side impact test, head and chest protection were rated as poor and abdomen protection as adequate. And in the frontal impact assessment, the head of the 3-year-old dummy made contact with the vehicle interior. The chest protection was rated as low. And in the side impact, the 3-year-old dummy was exposed to impact. Richard Woods of Global NCAP said, "This is a shocking 0-star result from Toyota. The Starlet has no stars."
1: But I've got a question, though. Mm-hmm. What's a 3-year-old doing driving a car?
0: No, it's in the rear passenger seat.
1: I know, I was joking.
5: So here's the honest thing about this. First of all, thank you to Max Mosley for what we're talking
1: Absolutely.
5: About now, because he was the one who kicked all that off. You can say a lot about Max, but he did a huge amount for road safety, something that John Todd has tried to follow in the footsteps of to get his Nobel Peace Prize, but hasn't managed that. Secondly, I would far rather them talking about things like that than marking down cars because it doesn't bing at you every 5 minutes when you get close to a white line or somebody comes up alongside you or you forget to... You look... Because the dashboard is so complicated, you look away for half a second and it tells you you need a rest break and all that kind of stuff. I can do without, but I do actually quite like a car around me that doesn't fold up when it's not meant to, shall we say.
1: Mm.
5: Obviously all cars are meant to fold up a little bit. All right, moving on.
0: I actually met someone some years ago now, but his job is to secretly buy cars for NCAP to test and destroy. And he says, I go into dealerships, and because I'm a cash buyer, they're offering me all sorts of extras and discounts, and I don't want any of these extras. I don't want the all the options on the car, because I know I'm just going to take it into a warehouse and crush it.
5: But also the other thing is that you want to test the you test the basic car.
0: Yes.
5: And you've got to be careful, because the new testing regimes, you might have to test them more than once. Now, there's a certain amount of crash testing that is done by the manufacturers, but quite clearly, they don't want the manufacturers to supply the cars that might have been, shall we say, tampered.
1: Dieselgated.
0: That's right, Nick, yes.
5: Yes, indeed. Shall we move on from that? Because I feel we're digging ourselves into a potential a legal...
1: Can I just say the original Toyota Star, the 2 litre, was a cracking little car.
0: Mm-hmm.
1: Hatchback in the late 80s.
0: Unfortunately, safety has moved on since then, except for the...
1: I was sitting there thinking, I spend my time in a 21-year-old Land Rover designed in 1948 and a 61-year-old Triumph designed in 1950-something. So, you know, what can you do?
0: It's just to make you feel young, Nick.
1: Yes, absolutely.
0: John, do you still have Joe, Bruce, Johnny and Snowy with you?
2: They're about to leave, so you better be quick.
0: Let's just quickly ask them for one prediction for this weekend.
2: Bruce Jones, one prediction for this weekend for the race. Come and lean in and speak to the listeners before you head off to your...
6: I think you look at the car with the highest number in the field.
2: Car with the highest number in the field? Which is?
0: 993.
2: It's the Mantai Porsche. Mantai Porsche, 991.
6: Yeah.
2: 911, sorry.
6: Yeah.
2: Snowy? Okay, he goes for the same. Joe Bradley?
7: I never make predictions in endurance racing, but I will predict that the weather is going to
2: play a
7: major part.
2: And JP's already sloped off, so we won't get one from him. Oh, JP, hang on. Here he is. He's just been putting his plate away like a good lad, because he cleared up after himself. JP, quick prediction for the weekend in terms of performance from a particular car that's catching your eye?
8: I was just going to say the Cup 2 battle is going to be a barnstormer.
2: Yep.
8: Nobody's talking about that yet. None of the F1 journalists are.
2: How many cars? I mean, it's something ridiculous. It's the biggest entry ever in Cup 2, which is the Porsche Carrera Cup, and they're still using the 992.1. But there's more than 20, isn't there? It's a huge amount. And if there's attrition at the sharp end of the field, I think it's quite possible that they'll get into certainly the top 25 before the end, even though there's a big SP9 field. I did see something from Porsche earlier on that said there was a big field. Michel Gatting, who we heard from earlier on, only 5 days ago, drafted into the Mulner squad for that, and she's not raced one of those round here. She said she's had zero laps, so the first lap she'll have in that car will be when she goes out. So you're watching for that 992 Cup class, which is the Cup 2, and which crew catches your eye there, JP?
8: Well, Mulner looks strong, as they often do. Who else did I see?
2: Black Falcon's got a couple of entries,
8: Falcon,
2: I think.
8: Yes. Who else did I see? Hoffer have got a car.
2: Oh, yeah.
8: Team Liqui-Moly. It looks like a few signings from other teams where we would have seen drivers that were familiar with other teams. They've maybe had a crafty little deal to get a few in, so...
4: Right, come on. I'm still catch up with the guys before they leave.
8: As for SB9, I have not got a clue, but we're 40-odd cars in the...
4: Oh, it's a ridiculous number.
8: I mean, this is a record-breaking field since 2014, I think, with 160-odd. So.
4: Since the start, a chop on the back, absolutely. Yeah. Johnny Palmer, Bruce Jones, Peter Snowden, Joe Bradley, me, our junior canker party, and new dad, Peter Mackay, Daddy Mackay, as we have to call him down. No, we don't. He'll hate us doing that.
0: Mm-hmm. That's the team.
4: That's the team for the weekend. And we start tomorrow with...
0: practice.
4: Yes. We do practice, then a very long practice.
0: Yes.
4: Then on Friday, top qualifying, then practice. And then final top qualifying. Then there's a warm-up on Saturday morning, which is being televised this year, so we'll cover that. And we've also got the DHLM race, which is Friday afternoon, which is mega. That's going to be awesome.
0: And that's what we've got time for.
4: Brilliant. No time to explain. I've been trying to keep the schnitzel warm, and I'm going to eat it now, even though it's late. I don't care. It's schnitzel time. We'll see you over the weekend. Thanks to all of our guests, and particularly those who let me wander into their garage to get out the rain earlier on. Keep an eye on that forecast.
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11: Hello, everybody, and welcome to Simcast. I'm Matt Hunter, and alongside me, as per usual, is the inevitable Mr. Stephen Wilkinson. Hello, Steve.
12: Hello, inevitable is here.
11: I was going to say slip sliding away, but that was last week, wasn't it? It was dry for your outing. Was it dry for your outing this week? I forget.
12: Yeah. Yes, it was. Yes. I presume we're out of context,
11: I was having a conversation in my head and asked the final question. It's a very old ADHD thing to do. Sunday League.
12: Oh, that's what we're on about. Sorry. Yeah. Sorry, I thought you were on about my physical race I did on Silverstone.
11: Stephen. I will touch on that, but I have no interest in physical activity, as well you know.
12: Fair.
11: Very hard to respond to that without basically calling me fat, dear listener.
12: Fair.
11: Anyway, yeah.
12: But yes, it was dry at Silverstone. Not Silverstone, it was dry at Silverstone, but it was dry at Zolder for the SRI race that I will go into later on in the show.
11: We will.
12: Yes.
11: Before we get too in-depth, it is episode 10, season 6, episode 10, on Thursday the 14th of... I don't know what it is in German. May. In the year of our Emperor 2026, otherwise known as...
12: 364026... of the third millennium.
11: And for those of you who are still awaiting the arrival of Strange New Worlds Season 4, due to air in about a month and a half's time, it is Stardate 79883.2. Okay, I opened that can of worms. So Silverstone?
12: Yes, I did the 10Ks of Silverstone. Thought I'd make that in an endurance format that I did something absolutely amazing. But last Wednesday, it was a week ago actually, because we're every 2 weeks now. I did the 10K of Silverstone. It was my first race back from running race back from surgery, which was a bit of a an eye opener, shall I say?
11: Oh God. The nice thing is, I thought it, but I thought I'd be the bigger man, shut up, and not say it.
12: Exactly. So I did it with
11: good thing we're self-depreciating here, isn't it, really?
12: Exactly, someone's got to be.
11: Yeah.
12: It's legal if you do it to yourself, isn't it?
11: It's true.
12: But yeah, I did. I did the 10K with.
11: We'll ignore it.
12: With a good friend of the show and all round top bloke, Alex, who has sent out quite a few photos actually for the Simcast Instagram. Actually, you would have seen his good quality photography at various racings that he goes to, which was all well and good running with him when sort of we're just going through the pack together and everything. Get to about 6k in, he sort of like half looks at me and he goes, all right, and I'm like, oh, you're gonna leave me now, aren't you? He's like, yeah I am. So he just left me. It's like, I was like, brilliant, thanks mate. And what's kind of funny is when I'm actually fit and actually in race sort of form, I am actually quicker than him, but I had nothing on him. So fair play to him for it. And yeah, so we did it in, what did we do it in, 10k in 36:10 and me 36:35. So yeah, I was quite happy with that. But yeah, it was a lap and a half of the Silverstone Grand Prix circuit. So
11: I was going to say, was it the full track?
12: Yeah, so normally in previous years, we would do two laps of the old bridge circuit.
11: Yeah.
12: Which people that are au fait with Silverstone knows that you can't actually do that anymore because they've built a go-karting circuit on bridge. Circuitry.
11: Oh, shit, I didn't realize they'd actually built it on that bit. I thought it was all in the grass on the infield.
12: No, bridge, you kind of go opposite way to bridge now, as in like opposite down or something like that.
11: Oh, no.
12: Bridge is no more. Well, there is a bridge, but the bridge corner is no more. There. So you start on like the Wellington Straight, like the bridge there, that one. And then you do a full lap of the Grand Prix circuit, including the loop. And then you come back round and then go down the National sort of bits, so after Maggots and Beckett's you cut back round and go down. That was all well and good. That was a good old thing, because you don't have to do the hill of Hangar Straight, and I can tell you it's a hill.
11: Yes, I can tell you it's a hill.
12: If like the cameras that you see at Silverstone picture it's very flat, it's not. Okay, I'll fight anyone that tells me it's not.
11: But so is the Hamilton Straight.
12: Yeah, that's true. That's
11: steeper than you think.
12: It is, yeah. Yeah, so that's quite cool. Abbey, now you obviously go right now, don't you, Abbey?
11: Yeah.
12: You go up the hill to Farm and whatever it is there. That's a hill. And that's...
11: Yeah.
12: Mm-hmm. and yeah, so yeah, that was good fun. Yeah, Hangar Straight, wide open DRS, overtook four people. Really enjoyed that. You got to realise, I realised very quickly that the people that are running on the circuit might not be racing fans. They had no concept of apexes. So there's me running on the curbs and everything like that and just overtaking people, because they're like, oh, you can run on that? I'm like, well, it's the inside line. I'm not across the white line, mate. So track limits, mate, which was quite funny. But yeah, so that was good fun. It was a good evening. Yeah, so that's mine. Yeah, that's me.
11: I was trying to work out if you were doing bridge to gantry, but you're not. You're sort of doing bridge to bridge, really.
12: Yes. It was
11: lap and a lap.
12: Yeah. So
11: I'm trying to get in the Nürburgring references here for obvious reasons.
12: But yeah. So also the National Pit Straight or pit lane, they've moved the finish line of where we normally would have had it further back because the starts changed and things like that. I did the entire length of the pit lane running all the way literally to the last garage. It's a long way, I'm not going to lie. When you're like winding up the last bit of the race, then you come into pit entry and you cross like the blend line, you're like, oh, okay, I've only got like a little bit of the sweeping curve to go. And then you just see in the far distance the finish line. I'm like, that's quite a long way. And I'm already like kicking. It's like, that's another 450 meters. So yeah, I didn't enjoy that. But yes, Nürburgring this weekend.
11: It is. I'm not excited for my potential bank balance this time next year when all the 1-18 cars start coming out, but I'm very excited for this race. I think it's so 167 cars, of which 40-something, 49? I think the top class GT3 SP9 class, I believe. That is correct terminology. Which is phenomenal. I'm sort of skirting around the one reason why the event is quite possibly utterly sold out in terms of weekend tickets, and I think there's only a handful of day tickets. Well, there was at the time of doing this only a handful of day tickets remaining. I think Nürburgring said they potentially weren't even going to be able to open the ticket office on site because of the demand prior to the race weekend. So I think it's a case of if you haven't got a ticket already, there's probably not a good idea turning up without one, from what I can gather, which is utterly phenomenal. Utterly phenomenal.
12: It is for the Nürburgring 24, because you're in the size of the place.
11: How can a place that big be sold out? How many... There's villages in there, for goodness sake.
12: They're sold out as well.
11: I mean, it is utterly incredible. And I have to say, what it has made me realise is I really need to learn how to drive the bloody place in Sim properly, because I've, as is probably well known, as I've said on the show before, I have avoided it unless I've really had to, because it's one circuit I've just never been able to learn very well. But yeah, as for the real thing, I mean, I'd love to go there. I've been near it, very near it, in fact. I have been driven parallel to it on my way to Cologne when I was on a school trip there many, many moons ago. Sadly, I couldn't encourage them to do a lap in the coach, so I think that would have been a bit rude.
12: I mean, 167 cars is an incredible amount of vehiculars.
11: There's some awesome little cars in there as well.
12: Circulating. There is some awesome little cars in there. I mean, like the HWA Evo R.
11: Oh, all three of them, yes.
12: All three of those. All three of the liveries and things like that. Like the Rail Racing one. Just looks cool.
11: I really like the livery that they've now put on the M3 Touring as well. That chef's kiss. That's really cool.
12: Yes. Now I recall which one you're on about now. Yes. The GT3 estate car.
11: Yes. I actually wouldn't have minded if they'd continued to run it with the comments and stuff still all on the car, and you know, we built it. Hashtag we built it thing. I would have been happy with that, but I have to say actually the final livery they've done is pure BMW, and I'm a big fan of that. I have a bit of a thing for BMW tourers, so touring shaped cars. So

0: You've got the Dacia Logan in there. There's not that many TCR cars anymore in this. There's about like
1: No.
0: six. There's a million and one M240i Racing Cups, as they always should be, and a million and one Porsche Cup cars, which again is just normal, which is good. But how? I mean, yeah. How many out of 49? I think you said GT3 cars. I think it's going to be a bit hairy going around there.
1: What was it you
0: There's a
1: said? You said in the last show what the odds was? It 1 in 3 chance of being
0: More than
1: turf
0: that, if
1: moss
0: there's,
1: blower.
0: yeah, so literally, if you're someone else on the track and you're not in a GT3 car, it's something like 1 in 3 car chance, like basically a 33% chance that it's going to be a GT3 car passing you, which is incredible. There are three Toyota Supras, very happy about that,
1: GT4s.
0: in the VT2 Hecker class. Is the class they're in. There's Ravenel Japan, there's Toyo Tires Ring Racing. I wonder what rubber they're wearing.
1: Okay.
0: fair enough. Toyo Tires, I have never seen anyone
1: I
0: be
1: have.
0: racing that very often.
1: Not I say
0: Very
1: not very
0: often.
1: often. Nationally, they do, and I have them on my car.
0: Yes.
1: So, I love my
0: Fair enough.
1: Toyos.
0: Fair enough. I also just realised I repeated what I said through my head like three times, and I realised that that was not PC at all, so I do apologise. But that was quite funny.
1: I won't ask you to repeat it because I think I must have glossed past it anyway. It doesn't matter. So much of what we
0: I'm
1: talk about goes.
0: sure. I'm sure Apex Sport is going to be just be like, yeah, fair enough. The guy's going to be picked up on that one.
1: I am just narcissistic enough that I hear my voice and not many else.
0: Anyway,
1: Can we
0: what?
1: talk about Grello?
0: Sure, it's Porsche. I'll talk about Grello. I like Porsches.
1: I
0: We
1: know
0: can
1: you
0: do
1: like
0: that.
1: Grello because it's Manti. So Manti is celebrating 30 years
0: It is.
1: of
0: It is
1: Manti.
0: indeed.
1: It's also it's also the 10th anniversary of Grello. So they released a special livery. Now, when I initially looked at the car, so I know you sighed, which I'm going to gloss over, quite frankly.
0: No. I didn't sigh. I didn't actually sigh.
1: Oh God! Oh, he's going to make me talk about a Porsche. Oh
0: No,
1: God!
0: I was actually, what I was actually thinking, it's only 10 years of Grello. It's only 10 years. I was actually thinking,
1: Know.
0: really?
1: I know. Anyway, so and I thought, oh, okay. So they showed off this anniversary livery, and initially, when you initially looked at it, you kind of go, "It's Grello. What's really changed?" But I have to say, so thank you to Vincent Bruins. I apologise if I mispronounce your name. Who had put on Twitter that there are subtle changes to the Porsche with a two-tone roof, and the two-tone roof is referenced to what the car looked like or how the car was between 2005 and 2011. It's got orange wing mirrors, which they ran on Grello in from 2016 to 2019. The streamlines, the arrows have been changed. They look more like air. It looks more like airflow now, which is quite nice. That's kind of a modern take on it. And then just ahead of the rear wheel, there is an airflow. You've got the airflow that goes up the side over the rear wheel arch, and in that airflow is a stylized 7 for obviously the 7 victories in 06, 07, 08, 09, and then 11, 18, and 21. So that's actually really, really cool. So thank you, Vincent, for posting that, which I found it's nice little touches on that car. I have to say, very, very cool.
0: To be
1: And
0: fair,
1: who
0: I've
1: doesn't love
0: actually
1: Grello?
0: just yeah, I've actually just gone and actually looked at that even closer than when it floated by on my Instagram, and actually that does look really, really good.
1: Yeah.
0: And I like I'm never, I kind of, I think you can say you kind of find like a Red Bull inspired sort of things gets a bit like samey or whatever. But actually, that

0: Works really well on the
1: It
0: Grallo car.
1: fits.
0: It fits really well.
1: It actually really does fit. And I'm actually I'm not, well, I'm really hoping that they do produce a replica for this one, because they did, when they ran that on the car for the first time last year, I think you could get the DTM car, which doesn't have it. You couldn't get the Nürburgring one. And Spark don't produce it. I think the license is either with Mini Champs or IXO. And neither of them produced it. So I'm really, really hoping, because this is an anniversary car, that they'll actually do it this time. Because it is very, very pretty. Oh, and a big shout, because you and I were talking about this one earlier on. I know it hurt. It hurt Ross's eyes. But a shout out to Pro Sport Racing, who are running the Bilstein livery on their AMG GT3 this race. And it's funny actually, because it's you've got the yellow, it's the yellow and the blue and the black, which is very, very Bilstein. Some reason I instant I mean I, my brain went 2005 Renault F1 car, which was
0: Yes,
1: obviously wrong.
0: just a little bit pixelated.
1: Yeah, but the pixelated stuff's really cool. So I think it was 2, maybe 3 years ago. They always do a stylized one. They did a card. They did a like a comic book one, and it had all the black out, you know, the black pen outlines about various parts of the car, and it looked really, really cool. And now they've done like a 16-bit gaming version, which I think looks so cool. So on the C pillar, you've got select player, and then you obviously got the driver names and stuff, which is really cool. But they've even done the shading. They've even gone to the level of detail of actually doing the 16-bit shading on the side of the car as well. It's just, it messes with your head. Because I'm not entirely sure what you're looking at. But that's a very, very cool car.
0: What I like about like modern race liveries now is they're getting more and more creative, because you have to every year teams have to, I don't say stay relevant, but they have to. It's gone more than just a few bits of advertising, a bit of oil sponsorship, or do you know what I mean? Like it's more create. It's so much into like brand identity, and when you do crazy one-off liveries, they have to hit the mark. They can't just not. There's no, because you just have to do it right. Also, speaking of doing it right, you are a fan of racing books and things like that. Did you know there's
1: I
0: a
1: am.
0: Manthai one come out? Yes, 2 days ago.
1: How do you know about that?
0: Mean, how do I know about that? Because Instagram tells me.
1: Oh, for God's sake. Right, okay. Yes, I did know about it. I also sent the link to your significant other in the vain hope that you wouldn't have seen it.
0: Oh right, well, I mean, it's just because I was looking for the thing. However, that is a really good book.
1: It
0: It
1: is,
0: looks a
1: and
0: very
1: it will be
0: good book.
1: purchased. Yeah.
0: Sure, you will purchase it.
1: There's also a total, because I'm old. So there is a, and I do also like, but I may not say I espouse to like Aston Martins and Mercedes. I like anything that races, generally speaking. There is a very, very large history book on Kramer Racing, which also has a quite a significant history at sports cars generally, but does have a significant history with the Nordschleife as well. So that's worth, it's been out probably a couple of years now, but that's definitely one that's worth having a look at. And Kay Kramer is obviously running a Audi, I believe, in the N24 this year, so very cool. Yeah, so there's lots of really excited. I'm really excited about this weekend, more so than, I mean, I've always been excited about the N24, because the N24 is like getting very, it's like for me, bonfire night. Once you get through bonfire night, you know it's a hop, skip, and a jump, and you're at Christmas. And if you're into sports cars, that means Le Mans. So,
0: Absolutely,
1: yeah.
0: absolutely.
1: So we are in the run down to sports car Christmas, which I think is very much something we can all agree is a bloody awesome thing. Before we carry on talking about events for the Ravenel 24 Hours of Nürburgring, we will just quickly jump to our social media guru, who will now inform us as to how you can get in touch. I think that's very Boris Johnson the way I just did that. I do apologise. Oh dear, I'm going to comb my hair momentarily so I don't channel that again. how you can get involved? We want you to talk about sim racing, but we don't want you to talk about sim racing with four other people or less.
0: Oh, that's a throwback. Anyway.
1: That's assuming you know four other people. If you don't know four other people, I don't know if this is actually sounding like, but I'm going to stop because it's getting silly. Anyway, here's Ellie with the social media links.
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1: That is where you can go to complain about my Boris Johnson impression. You've just got to sound like you've got a cold and
0: dribble.
1: Words are coming out of your mouth faster than you can think them. That's usually how you do Boris Johnson.
0: Brilliant.
1: I take that back. No one should ever do Boris Johnson.
0: Not ever again. Not as an impression. No. Anyway, moving on to finance. You mentioned about Christmas, which, well, as in sports car Christmas.
1: Mm.
0: You mentioned about sports car Christmas. I'm going to hijack the show because Simcast is having sports car Christmas happen in about 3 weeks' time. And we've officially started the prep.
1: Yes.
0: For Le Mans. I'm
1: on track with your conversation. Yes.
0: Yes. So we got a invitation to race at the ACV Le Mans 24 Hours, hosted by ESCC, as we do the ESCC League, European Sports Car League. So we got our invitation on the back of our LMP3 debut. I honestly didn't expect to get an invitation to it, considering that we hadn't really actually started, did the first race by then. We are on the grid. We have a team. We have Chris and Ross are going to be joined by Tiago from 9PP Racing, which is quite cool. So he's like looking forward to it as well. He's pumped. He's psyched up for that. And we are entered into LMP2 Pro-Am. So looking forward to that massively, because the boys really do like the LMP2 car. And they've had some good successes at the back end of last year at the 4 hours of Silverstone and the 10 hours of Petit Le Mans. We got a podium, I think, actually.
1: We did.
0: So we're looking forward to it, setting some times down in the race. The livery is finished and completed and will be out in due course on social media. It looks really good. You've seen it as well, haven't you, Matt?
1: I have.
0: Yeah. Mm-hmm. I'm going to hold my hands up and say I kind of want that livery on our LMP3 car, because that just looks so good. And I think it will go to its, it'll be a home on its LMP, on our LMP2 car for things like the Watkins Glen 6 hours and things like that. Because I believe the lads are going to do that race as well, probably in P2. But going back to Le Mans, yeah, it's into the unknown, because we're having preliminary looking at this, the entry list for it. We've got a few guys from LMP3 and ESCC in, and things like that. Hopefully in a few weeks, we'll go have a run through the order with the guys from ESCC, if we can liaise a time slot, which hopefully, will pay off. Cause the grid is awesome. Like, it's truly a coming together of sim racing, and also the names of the teams as well, how people have got, like, especially in hypercar, it really does feel, you get that vibe of, this is proper cool, and people are taking it so seriously as well. But LMP2 looks fierce competition in Pro-Am and the normal LMP2 as well. What are we hoping for? I want to win. Are we going to win? Who knows? But it always rains at Le Mans, so we'll find out. we'll sort of get on with that and keep you guys updated on our progress of that. I think Ellie is already in the works of making some promo posters and things like that for it as well. And ESCC will bring out their usual Andy Blackmore inspired spotters guide in due course as well, which I can't wait to print off and have that and frame that, because it's a big race for me as well, because I've always wanted to engineer a Le Mans 24 hours. So we get to do it. So yeah, I guess you'll be in touch, Matt, during the race, hopefully, or are you dog showing on the 6th and 7th of June?
1: I will certainly be doing my best to be around.
0: Because I might have to call up on your services, potentially.
1: Oh, God.
0: Yeah, I might have to.
1: This is what happens when Lena Gay goes on a lunch break and the intern gets to do strategy for a bit.
0: Pretty much. That's literally what I might have to ask you to do.
1: I'll be like, crash has happened, guys. Yeah, we've just gone past it, Matt. Oh.
0: Cool.
1: Oh, I'm not on live. Sorry. Oh, no, I'll just skip that forward.
0: What is also cool is a week before the race, we have the qualifying sessions and things like that. Yep. We actually have to do, or you actually have hyperpole and things like that. So you have a test day.
1: Hyperbole.
0: Hyperbole pole, yes.
1: The other thing you have to do in Le Mans is you have to do night driving as well. Are they stipulating you've got to do night driving?
0: Great question. I haven't read that in the regulations yet, but I'm just going to say for realisticness, yes. I would think you've got to do some of the practice sessions leading up to it, but the hyperpole thing as well, it is genuinely like, if you do the normal qualifying, you have one driver, and then you have to have a different driver to do hyperpole as per like the real rules. But actual driver, I believe it is the actual driver that did the hyperpole, has to start the car a week later.
1: Ooh, strategy.
0: It's very, very cool. There are how many pages of the sporting regulations that I'm flicking through at the moment? There are 43 pages just for this race.
1: And now we understand why he hasn't found the bit where it says you've got to race at night or not, or test at night or not. That'd be why.
0: I'm going to hold my hand up and say that, like, I'm still getting to grips with the ESCC rules, to be honest. And I've got a race of that. Well, we've got a second round in a week's time.
1: I've got to just point out to the listeners how awesome this is, because the team is, and I'm going to say they, because obviously on this particular instance, I have absolutely no involvement whatsoever. I'm very happy in my Aston Martin. Thank you very much. They've done this purely on merit, which is phenomenal. On fundamentally, the result of one race, which had zero expectation, and the guys finished fourth in at Barcelona, which is amazing. To then be invited into LMP2 Pro-Am for the 24 hours off the back of one race result. And more importantly, they're in a car which the boys have got way more experience with, have had success with. So if you thought they were good in LMP3, you're going to see some fireworks in P2, I suspect, because Le Mans is quite a thing. And the boys love racing there. So I know Ross, he's very vociferous about how much he likes racing at Le Mans. So
0: he is indeed. He does. He loves racing at Le Mans. And at the moment, he is faster than Chris at the moment around Le Mans. And Chris is not happy about that, I know. Thiago as well. He a lovely guy. I do like Thiago. Very funny man. Welcome him with open arms into the team for this entry and the race. He's not a slow peddler either, to be honest. And I'm quietly optimistic for this race because anything can happen in 24 hours. And it usually does. But also things like fuel saving and going the extra lap at Le Mans means a lot more than doing an extra lap around Barcelona.
1: Yeah.
0: I 4 minutes is a lot of, 3.5 minutes is a long time to get more fuel mileage out. And if we can do that, or even just save enough for a few seconds less in the pit lane, it will mean a lot for the outcome of the race, especially just getting the right side of a safety car. And we learned a lot at Barcelona, and we're going to learn a lot at Zandvoort in a week's time for that as well. 4 hours of Zandvoort, that's going to be a knife fight in a phone box.
1: it'll be absolutely wonderful.
0: I mean, the next best to that is you might as well just do 4 hours of Monte Carlo. That's the next best thing. I mean, whoever brought Zandvoort, go on then. We'll put it there.
1: That's a deciding a round in a pub situation, I think. Do you know what would be funny?
0: It's just how your season is going to get defined is at Zandvoort. So if you get a good race at Zandvoort, your season is going to be pretty set, I think. That is kind of what I have on that. And I'm looking forward to getting some testing data and things like that from the boys after Zandvoort on the 23rd. But even so, there's not that much time, because a week after Zandvoort is the test day. And on the same weekend as the test day is qualifying. So there is not a lot of time to do that as well. So as I say, when you've got two different cars like LMP2 and LMP3, they are worlds apart, absolutely worlds apart in their way their driving style is as well. Like the way that they just on an outlap and the way they heat up tyres and things like that. The LMP3 is a little bit better than the LMP2 during that heat cycle of a tyre to get it up to optimal. It's scary how decrepit the Dallara is. So going through things like the Porsche curves, for instance, you are hanging on for dear life. Not the fact that you're going quickly, but because the tyres just don't care. they haven't even got to the postcode yet, let alone like an optimum temperature. So cheer us on. Let us know. If anyone listening out is in this race as well, let us know. And we will try and plug your adventures as much as ours as well, because we like hearing other people's success stories in this race, because there's so many stories. Because even in the race, in the real race of Le Mans, there's 24 hours of storylines up and down the grid. It's a full 100% capacity grid, and this race will be no different. It will be exactly the same.
1: As much as the Le Mans 24 hours the same as it is this weekend with the Nürburgring, the ADAC Ravenel 24 hours of Nürburgring. As we rightly said, 167 stories up and down the pit lane, plus everything else that's happening. as well. And obviously, we're coming out to you a little bit later this evening than our normal 8 p.m. slot. The action continues on RadioLeMans.com from tomorrow. Don't forget qualifying. Top qualifying one starts at 10:15 in the morning, 11:05, top quality two. Qualifying three at midday, and then 13:35, top quality three. And then around that as well, actually, something I'm going to hopefully, I really hope is streamed, is the Touring Car Legends race. Race one, 9:20 in the morning tomorrow. And then the German Historic Endurance Championship at 4 o'clock in the afternoon. All that before the main event on Saturday afternoon. Starting from 3 p.m., the ADAC Ravenel 24 Hours of Nürburgring. Very, very excited for this weekend. Steve, we do actually need to talk about some other sim racing stuff because sim racing does happen, is a thing that we're supposed to be talking about. I have now, contrary to what I was saying, I have now actually completed a full lap of the most up-to-date version, the 2026 version of the Nordschleife on Assetto Corsa Evo, and it is stunning, utterly beautiful in every conceivable way. The work that that Kunos has put into the detail, the trackside detail and updates, 2026 updates to this circuit is absolutely phenomenal. So I highly recommend anybody who is at the circuit this weekend and are thinking it'd be really, really cool to give it a go, or anyone who's on the fence about Evo, please do get Evo. It's available on Steam. I think it might currently still be on offer. I know the Assetto Corsa range of titles has been on offer recently. They usually do come on offer from time to time. Get it. Yes, it's still an open beta, but seriously, it's worth your time. Definitely worth having a pick up there. And actually, Steve, we need to talk about Assetto Corsa Rally, don't we?
0: Yes, we do, because a absolute legend of a car is in the game in Assetto mm-hmm. Corsa Rally, the 1993 Subaru Impreza Group A. It's an absolute brilliant bit of kit. Absolute legend. You'll remember that car with its 555 livery, if I remember that correctly.
1: Triple five,
0: Triple five livery. See, this is way before my time. This is 2 years before I was born. But I remember them sort of like cars being absolutely legendary growing up and things like that. Colin McRae and all this, that and the other. I believe.
1: Mm-hmm. Yeah. I mean, so this is now out in the open. I believe it's now out, but I have yet to try it, but I fully intend to.
0: It's these sort of cars in the game which stamp a set of Corsa Rally into legend status, and it's just like we have these cars in the game. Can things like WRC, if they ever came back, for example, games and things like that, can they compete with that sort of stuff? Well, I mean, it's all about, do they hit the marks with cars and rally stages that are iconic? If in my mind, if you might agree or disagree on that one, Matt.
1: So I think the problem is there's an elephant in the room called Richard Burns Rally. And Richard Burns Rally is not a young game. It's been around since the early noughties. It is still some 16 to 20 years later held as the absolute pinnacle of sim rallying gaming. In terms of its accuracy, in terms of the physics, not in terms of the graphics, I grant you. But the fact that it's still used to this day and is still being actively worked on by modders and more stages are being added to it. You know, photorealistic stages are being added to it, as in that people are actually mapping real circuits and getting them in from all over the world. So something big needed to be done to basically bring a 4K version of Richard Burns Rally to the table. And I wholeheartedly believe that Assetto Corsa Rally is becoming that game. you look at the visuals of it alone. Now, great, granted, this doesn't work very well on radio, but take a look at the visuals for Assetto Corsa Rally. Watch some of the high quality videos that are out there. It's very, very hard at some points to work out if you're looking at a game or if you're looking at a real rally stage, which I'd have to say hasn't always been the case, because I think rallying is the sort, because of the level of detail of surfaces, of distance, and just general muckiness and dust and all that sort of stuff, everything that's intrinsic to a rally experience hasn't always been very well transposed from real life into a sim.
0: Mm-hmm.
1: I was excited the first time I saw dust on a, you know, on a gravel stage or a, you know, gravel stage or whatever, dust actually hang up in the air and not immediately dissipate and disappear within half a second of the car going past. You know, the dust actually stays up in the air and doesn't blow away, or, you know, like it does in real life. You know, when a car would go through a water splash and the water looked and acted realistically. You know, all these things are what makes rallying visually, you know, enticing. And a set course rally really does do that for me. And I love the fact that obviously the other car that they've brought in is the Peugeot 306 Maxi, which is one of the
0: which is one of the cool F2 car.
1: Yeah, it's one of the old F2 kit cars, which I loved. I love when they came out. So cars that were in that sort of category, you had the Seat Ibiza, you had that, you had the Renault Megane, you had the Astra, the Vauxhall Astra, and I even think there was a Clio as well in that sort of category. So high revving, throw it about, tarmac demons in particular, just brilliant, brilliant, brilliant things to drive. I also like, now this is something I hadn't actually noticed, but I noticed it when I saw some images recently, and I don't know if this is something that happens on a lot of rally games, but the number boxes on the side actually
0: change
1: depending on where you are.
0: That's a very good detail, and it's very subtle but very good as well. I like that as well, because, as I say, it's just a little attention to detail that just is nice.
1: Yeah, I mean, what I'd really like to start seeing now is some Fords in this.
0: Yeah.
1: Whether they do or not, because I think again, it's a brand that I think's been, I think, pretty sure was in the list that we came across ages ago as to cars that were going to be added to this. Have yet to see any of them. You know, I'd like to see a couple of actual WRC cars in there. You know, even if it's the Fiesta or something like that. The Focus, I mean, come on, the Focus is iconic in rallying from the early 2000s, you know. So there's a lot more that can still come from this, and obviously we know that there is going to be a lot more coming from this. But the game is at the level that it is now is already extremely good. We just now need more of it. So, yeah, very greedy sim racers, but very, very greedy indeed.
0: More.
1: should we talk about the fact, because you mentioned WRC? So the next WRC game is going to be developed not by KT Racing, which had done the previous WRC games for Nacon. It's going to be created by a developer called Grit Games. That's definitely the sort of name that you would want as a rally game developer, I suppose. So the WRC games under them are going to be, it's the deal for that license runs from 2027 to 2032. So that's 6 years worth of WRC games, potentially. Comes in, of course, when the formula is actually going to be changing as well. So we'll have all new WRC cars.
0: I really hope they don't release it as multiple games every year and they just update it.
1: Update it, yes. Which is what they were doing with EAWRC, which I really liked.
0: Yeah, because that format, and that's working with everywhere at the moment, like you just keep updating it every year, just have some new liveries, have a few new cars, update the tracks, implement in your new physics and update the physics, tweak it and everything like that, because it just makes the product more alive and organic and just works better.
1: Yeah.
0: Because
1: plus the fact people will then have access to that whole library of previous cars. It comes back to, so taking the Formula One model, the game EAF1 9902, EAF1 Challenge 9902. So you have multiple seasons of Formula One in one thing, which, thanks to very clever people, was then modded ad infinitum to add countless seasons before and since into it. So you ended up with almost an encyclopedia of Formula One. Obviously, iRacing does the same thing as well. Assetto Corsa Competizione did the same thing with GT.
0: LMU.
1: LMU is doing the same thing as well. Yeah, exactly. So realistically, the only big series that don't really do this is Formula One and MotoGP.
0: Mm-hmm.
1: You know, and Formula One, as an example, so Formula One obviously had its 75th anniversary. There was nothing in that game that cried out 75 years of Formula One.
0: Yeah. They could have done a lot with that, but they didn't. So.
1: It was a huge miss. Now, I know they're doing a 2026 DLC, I suppose, which I think we potentially will hear something about in the next couple of weeks as to when it's actually coming out, what it's going to look like, etc., etc., etc. So they finally cottoned onto the idea that actually that's the model that you should do. I just really hope that the content added into that game, plus any other updates that they're able to bring to it to make it a bit less, rubbish, it's going to help boost it. Because did you know that there's a F1 esports event this week?
0: Nope, but go on.
1: Exactly. Exactly. Even the people participating in it are having to share it or share the information about it because the official F1 account, which would normally cover it, didn't. Or rather, it didn't until quite very recently.
0: That's quite poor.
1: Yeah. I was like, I know it's a little bit niche, and I know that the optics of F1 esports hasn't always been particularly awesome. It don't look great. But they sort of feel like they've kind of just gone, oh, we've lost interest in it now. But we've got a contract, so we're running through a process. That may or may not be fair, I don't know. But that is how it comes across, which I think is pretty aff. So, yeah, I don't know. Anyway, what we shall do now before we wax lyrical about anything else is we will bring in our special guests from Apex Racing Sim up in Corby, and we're going to talk to them about everything about Apex.
0: I am joined by two fantastic gentlemen, Mr. Alex Simpson and Sam Fitzpatrick from Apex Racing Sim. Hello, gentlemen.
3: Hello.
4: Thanks for having us.
0: It's an absolute pleasure. I'm quite excited actually having you guys on because you guys are actually from my neck of the woods because I'm from Peterborough and you guys are from Corby Way. So so it's not too far away from me. But yeah, so how are you guys? How is everything going in that part of the world, really?
3: Yeah, all good here. It's been an exciting... say, well, 5-year project now, where we set up shop in Corby, of all the places.
0: of It's a bit of an interesting place, I must admit, now that Rockingham is sadly gone.
1: I was going to say, it used to have a very fine race circuit over that way.
3: Well, this was the reason we're here. We signed the lease 1 week before Rockingham announced that they were shutting. We were like, yes, we're just up the road from Rockingham. We wanted to be in Motorsport Valley and, you know, near racetrack and stuff like that. Mm. And we were like, yeah, perfect place that we found. And yeah, we were not to know that they were about to shut their gates for the last time.
1: What are they using it for at the minute? Sorry, instant segue, because I know it was a car store for a little bit, wasn't it?
3: Yeah, it's still a car park, I'm afraid.
1: Oh dear. I have to admit, because the first time I went there for British GT, I think it was probably the last time they went there. And I just remember looking at the website and the fact that it made a big song and dance about having X number of 100 acres of solid of hard standing for car boot sales. I was thinking, you're not really pushing the motorsport here, guys. This isn't boding well.
3: Honestly, it's one of the best race meetings I've been to. I went to BTCC there.
1: Yeah,
3: and such a great venue for like watching the racing. Yeah, it's such a shame. I heard that there was essentially a structural problem with the grandstand, and it was such a problem that it was going to cost way too much to repair. It was essentially like they needed to rebuild. So it's what So what did them in?
0: That's a lot of scaffolding.
3: Yeah, it is.
1: But that said, you are still in the middle of Motorsport Valley there, so in a way. So it's still a very, very nice spot to be, I guess.
3: Yeah, exactly. Really easy to get to. Not far off the A14. You know, we've got some train routes as well from like London and sort of further north that come through us as well. So, yeah, it does make us it's quite accessible, and we do get quite a few sort of visits as well, and a few corporate days, team building exercises and stuff like that go on here. So yeah, we're still happy with where we are for sure. And the venue, I don't know what shots you've seen of it, but you know, we have got a lovely venue in the end.
0: The 5-year plan then, what has from day one, where has it gone, twists and turns, and where has it come from the concept and where it is now? How's it grown?
3: Yeah, I mean, I guess we should sort of start and say that, you know, Apex really founded as a racing team, a sim racing racing team. We, you know, esports wasn't a thing back then, and you know, we had a few drivers that were really, really keen to see if we could create a project where we could do our hobby as a full-time gig. We come up with some ideas, so the Apex Racing Academy, so sort of coaching service, as well as some software solutions that we kind of helped design for sort of broadcasting and sort of Twitch overlays, things like that, on top of the league racing that we do, the Apex Racing TV with the streaming, just to sort of try and see if there was a way to actually get tangible business out of there that could sustain us to sort of race full time. And I think COVID helped us quite a bit, because obviously everything just went a little bit mad, didn't it, during that period. And we were sort of positioned at the right time at the right place and well established, and we got a lot of work during that period, and we had an investor that came in as well, and we were able to build the Sim Center out and kind of grow the business from there. I have to say, and really just quite honest, it's not been smooth sailing or anything like that. It's been a little grind, kind of with the business. We're still just kind of ticking over at this point, and the space has changed quite a bit in the last sort of 18 months, especially with the esports team. Just a few big players coming in, putting a lot of money on the table, to the point where actually our original vision of like, well, let's go racing, we've kind of, the drivers have gone off to pastures new and earning a lot more money, so they're kind of happy and things like that. But we've kind of like sort of Sam, myself, and the few key personnel here, we're just kind of
5: having the business side of things kind of took over. So yeah, it's the vision has changed a little bit, but we're still kind of enjoying what we're doing.
0: The core part with the actual simulation hub that you guys have got, it looks incredible. Like, could you chat through like what facility you actually have? Because it as I say, it looks incredible what you guys have built there.
5: Yeah, so the original vision was, because we had the esports team, we wanted to kind of separate those guys out into their own sort of little area. But VRS, that's our partner that kind of invested in with us. They wanted like a UK center so that people could come and try their hardware for free, get some feedback and buy from us kind of straight away. So we kind of we wanted to make it as flashy as possible, I guess. And one of the requirements for sort of the esports drivers was to try and get them sort of into or used to being on like a stage environment at like LAN events, where you kind of have to step up onto a stage, and it's where you kind of got to perform next to other drivers. So that's kind of why we sort of built this nice little elaborate area where all of our rigs are on stages on either side of the room. And yeah, we have some customer ones as well as like our eSport driver ones. But now they're just completely all open to the public. Yeah, it was so there's kind of a little bit of competition in mind, but also making it really accessible. And we love to do a little bit of RGB in the esports world, and it turned out really, really well.
1: I'm really interested to know, because I think with the, I think as time's gone on, certainly since COVID, I think a lot more of kind of like sim racing centres have started to spring up around the country. I mean, I've got two or three within a 10-mile radius of me, which is horrendous. Well, I say horrendous, it's fantastic considering where I am, but it's, you know, you just think, goodness be, this didn't exist you know, until a few years ago. I guess my question would be, is of the space that you've developed, it really does look fantastic. The kit, the layout, everything. What do you think makes a great sim racing center experience? And did you, without naming any names, venture to other places first to see how other places were doing it, and you know, or have you subsequently done so to kind of go, wouldn't do it that way necessarily, or you know?
5: I have to say, we didn't really adventure anywhere else. We kind of had our own concepts of how we wanted it, and of course what we're doing now is very different to what we originally had sort of perceived, because we had it much more focused on our esports team versus kind of now it's much more just everyone for the public. So we have a lot more simulators now. We're up to 12 here. When we started, I think we had actually I think it was the same amount, but we've kind of crammed them into a smaller space. But we were very much we really didn't advertise at all what we were kind of doing. Everything was we handheld it, kind of everyone kind of coming in that did know about us. It was a very sort of like one-on-one experience that we were kind of offering. It was much more about really talking them through the kind of the hardware. So not your traditional sort of racing center, because yes, like you, there's a few around here as well. But obviously, of course, we've much more moved on towards catering more towards the public, and the kind of experience has to change, and we're understanding that as well. So yeah, making it really accessible for groups and friends is really important. We've kind of tried to give somebody almost like a gym style experience, where you're like, right, I want to go and do some racing. They can come, when they join, they get essentially a door access code, so they can kind of let themselves in. All of our simulators, essentially, pretty much, there's a fair amount of automation that sets themselves all up in the morning. So people can come in and just jump on a simulator, pick a track and car combo, and away they go and start racing with the AI. If they want to do like hosted sessions, things like that, they give us a shout and we book and organize them for them as well. So, but I think that definitely is the key, is to a sustainable sort of center, is race nights and things like that. And there are some centers that do that very, very well. And once you've kind of got the numbers to do that, that community really helps bring people back. And I think, yeah, anyone trying to open one up as well, that's kind of what you need to focus on. And we're trying to build towards that as well at the moment. So it's not easy for sure. You need to attract the people to initially to kind of get those numbers up. But once you do, I think people start racing together. You know, we all love sim racing, and the community is a huge part of why we keep coming back. And that's what we're kind of trying to build towards.
4: And
1: Sam, go ahead.
4: To what Alex was saying as well, I think we've sort of gone into it like from one extreme in terms of we from like the esports team background. Obviously, we take all this stuff super seriously, and we sort of assume that everyone knows what they're doing straight away. And I think we've sort of had to sort of recalibrate in terms of, you know, making it accessible to people, and, you know, making it so that people who've never jumped on a simulator before can get up to speed and have a good time. And so, yeah, I think maybe that sort of sets us apart a little bit from others, where I think we've sort of gone from one extreme and tried to find the middle, whereas I think others maybe have sort of started off at the sort of more fun social side of it, and then sort of, yeah, move the other way themselves.
1: I think the other thing that you touched on was people being able to come in and effectively test equipment before they buy it. How important, I think we could all safely say, sim racing is not the cheapest of hobbies in the world. Whether we tell our partners that is another thing entirely, but that's generally the gist of it. It is everybody knows this. So I think it, obviously being able to try before you buy essentially is actually a very, very fantastic thing to be able to offer. So how important is that in your, you know, in the realms of the business? And is that something you're going to expand on? Is there going to be more things you're going to try and sell and or offer for people to test or that kind of thing?
5: I mean, I think we're quite happy with kind of the VRS sort of lineup of hardware. Everything that VRS will bring out, we will always have here in the UK centre. And that will be open to anyone to come and try. So there's definitely some new products on the way. And actually, you would get some sneaky previews if you if you turned up at the Sim Center. We might not tell you what they are, but anyone in the space would be like, I think I might know what these are. So yes, it's worth a pop down just for that, I would say. But yeah, we're going to continue to do that. And I think, yeah, we'll make a bit more of a song and dance about when these new products come out. And I'm sure, yeah, people want to come and try them for themselves. It's just something you can't really do that easily, I think. You know, there's lots of reviews and things like that online. And they are really, really valuable. But sometimes just being able to go, do you know what? I want to feel the pedal myself. I want to squeeze that brake pedal. Is it really that much better?
1: Yeah.
5: You don't often get that opportunity too. So, and you can come and do that, and you can spend as long or little time as you want with them.
1: I have to say, it's something I absolutely love the opportunity to have. And it's how I ended up with my particular pedal set, I have to say. So
0: That is very true, actually, Matt. Like, yeah, considering you were umming and ahhing it for weeks, and then you were like, yeah, I've tried it. That's it. Credit cards out. I mean, what? How does your membership system work with Apex Racing? It seems very, very accessible for like anyone who wants to just come and try a little bit or go full ham on it. And also if people don't really want or don't have the space for sort of big sim equipment.
5: Mm-hmm. Do you want to tell that, Sam?
4: Yeah, I mean that's exactly one of the things that we were trying to make possible for people from the get-go, because I think the space element that you mentioned is probably the most underrated part, because you genuinely do need a room a lot of the time. I mean, these rigs, particularly once you put a triple screens on it or an ultra wide on it, they're as wide as they are long. And so once you've got, you know, all the PC equipment and whatever, that it really does take a lot of space. And so we really have tried to make it so that, yeah, rather than having to pay, you know, I don't know, 1500 quid for, you know, a really good PC, and then, you know, that again for some good hardware, that you can just spend 20 quid a month, 30 quid a month, and race here instead, because you're going to have to do a lot of racing over a long period of time in order to balance out those costs eventually. So, I mean, really, I think it is like a good sort of, you know, sustainable way to do sim racing alternatively. Of course, yeah, some people aren't, you know, close enough to different sim centers to be able to do that. But yeah, anyone who's like sort of within a half hour drive of us, it is the most cost effective way to get into sim racing, and you can sort of get into the premium and the hardcore elements of it without having to splash a lot of money down straight away.
5: Yeah, that's so we do three levels, so you've got like a £20, a £30, and a £50, just for kind of getting it out there. So the £20 is kind of like an off peak daytime, and you get unlimited access during that time, up to, I think, a maximum of, maybe don't quote me on this, I think it's 4 hours in one booking that you can do, but you can come back as many times as you want for the month for that. So it's like really, really cheap. And then we do an evenings and weekend version of that, which is the £30 silver subscription. And then the gold actually gives you some, it's the same amount of time, unlimited access for £50, but you actually get some coaching with it once a month as well. So we'll sit there and try and help just sort of develop your kind of skills. And I'll also sort of say, after your first month's renewal, we've got a promotion at the moment where we're giving you 3 months free iRacing subscription as well, just so that you can kind of start to use your own profile, build up your own stats. And we want to see sort of take people out, you know, through rookies and things like that, just so they can start to kind of actually experience sort of iRacing for kind of what it is. And we should point out, we only use iRacing here as well. Those are what we have the commercial licenses for. So, but I'm sure we could fire up a LMU session or a Assetto Corsa session if somebody really asks us.
1: But then if you're iRacing, I mean, come on. And that's coming from someone who champions LMU all the time, but yeah. No, we should actually just touch on it there. Also, the coaching side of it is a big development area, I think, in sim racing anyway. How does that work on the day? What can people expect if they come in for a coaching session?
5: Yeah, I mean, so we do full-on coaching, which is quite different to just what we do with the kind of membership. With the membership, mostly we will probably be sat next to you in a rig. We will set down some base times just to kind of have a look at, compare. And then it's almost like you would have us in your ear kind of saying, you know, this is where you can improve that racing line, different gear. Just because of the kind of customer that we're probably dealing with, like, we're not trying to find tenths, we're probably looking at seconds that we're kind of trying to find. And that's really kind of the experience, just to kind of like make sure that they're doing all the basics correctly before we start getting into data and things like that. We haven't had anyone on that level where we're like, right, you're at that sort of standard now, let's start to look at the telemetry and see when we can find those tenths.
1: I was going to say, that was going to be my next question, was do we get into the stages of looking at telemetry and humming and hawing over breaking distances and that kind of thing?
5: Yeah, I mean, they're all linked up on VRS. So we use that software for collecting all the data and comparing that. We actually have some real life drivers that bring their amateur like GT drivers with them. And okay. they use the software here to do some coaching in prep for different race events and things like that, because it's just so accessible, and it's there and available to them, and, you know, beats a, I don't know, a £600 an hour session at like Base Performance or something.
1: Very true. Very true. Well, let's talk about, so I'm, well, Steve's probably going, I'm taking over now, but hey ho.
0: The floor is yours, sir.

0: few of us got them. We all recorded our races. I said to the guys, I was like, look, do me a favor, just capture it, send it to me. I'll edit it together and maybe we'll have some fun just doing some commentary over the top of it. It was such a success with the league. Everyone loved it. It was quite funny, as you can imagine, because we had no clue what we were kind of doing. And so we kind of decided to make that a bit of a thing. Then I kind of moved over to iRacing, and there was actually the capability to do it live. So I was like, okay, well, we'll have a little dabble at this. And we just set up our own racing league, and we were doing it for ourselves. Nothing really in terms of like a commercial sort of service that we were offering. And, you know, I just kept getting a few DMs. It's like, oh, could you do it for us? Could you do it for us? And it was just like mates rates and stuff like that back then, just having a bit of fun with it. And gradually more people kind of were interested, and were like, okay, we probably need to do this a little bit more seriously, which we did. And then we created our own streaming or overlay software as well, just because there was the tools that were out there were a bit, they were okay, but they're a bit rough around the edges. And there was a few things we wanted to do. And kind of once we developed our own software, we kind of didn't look back. And that's kind of how the service come about. It was just really for the love of the racing, really, and the fun of it.
1: I can totally I totally get where you're coming from. Yes, because I too remember those days of next to no capture cards and having to do it the long way around. It's memories.
0: Good times, yeah.
1: Yeah, trying to do a couple of 24-hour races was entertaining. I can tell you that for naught.
0: Yeah. I mean, I find it crazy now that obviously during COVID, we were broadcasting live to like BT Sports and things like that. So it felt like that was quite a lot of pressure that we were live on there. And we've done quite a few in America now as well. Where we have to inject all the adverts in, and the timings have to be like to the second. It's quite it could be quite stressful, but also it's a lot of fun, and to realize how far we've come, and how some of these networks are happy with the production work that we put together.
1: Absolutely, that's fantastic. I love that, and that's the main thing, isn't it? You said it's going to be fun, and that's
0: for sure. Yeah.
1: I think if it becomes a chore, it's no.
0: You'll have to ask Sam. He does far more of it now, whether it's still fun or whether he's like pulling his hair out every week.
2: Well, now, of course, we have our studio, which is, I guess, sort of the all the Apex Racing TV stuff led to. And I mean, Alex certainly helped put it together, and I'm not sure if either of us are totally sure on how everything connects to in the TV.
0: I don't think we are.
2: GTA. we spend our time pulling our hair out trying to fix out audio stuff. Video stuff is usually right, but audio stuff is an absolute maze. But we have a very nice studio now, so that sometimes we have to find a few troubleshooting stuff on that, but. On the most part, we can create some very, very nice looking broadcasts, very professional looking broadcasts.
1: The sound of that, and of course that then leads back into obviously your own series, the Apex Racing League. What sort of series are we talking about? Will be anything running at the moment that people can have an ogle at?
2: Yeah, like all iRacing stuff. But yeah, currently we've got our best series, I think now, is probably our touring car series, which is basically like BTCC, but in iRacing. Obviously we can't call it that, but we very much try to copy the formats and the calendar as best we possibly can. So that's got a really good grid of about 50 cars, which take part in that. We had Brands Hatch Indy on Thursday, so you can imagine the type of racing we saw there. And then we've got our prototype league as well. So that's GTPs and LMP2s. And then also our GT3 league as well, which is our most popular league because it's GT3, isn't it? And that's every week. But then we also do stuff for like our endurance series as well. We've done.

0: stuff for Kelly Moss, which is like a US-based real life Porsche team, and we've hosted series for them, and also a company called Foxteca, which is like a automotive brand to promote diversity in motorsport, and lots of different sort of partners and stuff that we've sort of set up events for. So yeah, of course, if people are interested, they can head over to apexracingleague.com. But yeah, lots of different series, and yeah, lots of different cars. Super trucks was always a highlight for us, Mazdas. So yeah, pretty much everything we cover.
1: Not gonna
0: Are
1: lie, I'm
0: you?
1: very pleased that you led with touring cars there, because
2: Touring
1: obviously
2: cars,
1: I was like,
2: yeah.
1: please don't say GT3, please, because as much as I love GT3, and I think everybody is starting to come to embrace, embrace the sheer awesomeness that is GT3 on its 20th anniversary. Touring cars should never be forgotten,
0: No,
1: especially at the moment.
0: I can honestly say, like, probably the best race I've ever watched in sim racing was Grand Touch Indy last year, touring cars, and it was like damp, and it was the rain was coming on and off sort of every like 2 laps, and the jars were just sliding about, and yeah, touring cars were the absolute perfect cars for that type of stuff. So no, it's awesome. British circuits on touring cars is a dream combo.
1: I mean, I'm sure I'm preaching to the converted here, but I would very much like to see a few more touring, a bit more touring car love, in iRacing in particular. Because I know, for example, obviously the Honda is now slightly out of date. It's just a shame there's not quite as many TCRs in there as in real life. But hey ho.
0: Well, yeah, like I mean, I imagine Alex might know more than me, but I feel like iRacing signed deals with BTCC like years and years ago, like, 2014, something like that, and it's never come to fruition. We still don't have any. We've just got the TCR, so obviously nowadays it's probably not going to happen because I think the license is with another developer, but no, it would be good at some point.
1: Everyone's got to keep their fingers crossed, and that's how I'm look on the lookout for a touring car league. I have to pay attention to that. Sorry, Steve, you squeaked.
2: Yeah, I normal. What two things? One of the touring cars is what kind of sets your touring car league apart from everyone else's? Because there's one that I know of on another system. I think it's Raceroom. They do one, a big one, but on iRacing, there isn't that many people that go full ham on touring cars. Because of like GT3s being the predominant. But looking through your regulations and the and things like that of it's really quite in depth and it's really quite cool.
0: Well, thank you very much. Yeah, like we try to make it as professional as possible, and like have like stewards to look at stuff, post race, so that it's all fair. We have the three race format, so a bit like real life. So 20-minute races, a reverse grid for race three. We have the different divisions, which I think is like always really important. So we have like the pro-am and the am drivers, so that everyone's got something to fight for. We do all the bonus points. And then yeah, I think it's the case with a lot of sim racing series. If it replicates something in real life, people are much more invested in it rather than just dotting around the globe and it just being a little bit random. I think the fact that people can sort of tie it to something that they've seen on TV makes it much more appealing. Even though the cars aren't technically the same cars, it's still close enough to real life that people sort of can draw that connection.
2: And it's 50 cars around Brands Hatch Indy.
0: 50 cars around Brands Hatch Indy. I'm not sure if how many of those 50 enjoyed it by the end of
2: I mean, they could barely get 20 round Brands Hatch Indy, and you're putting 50 rather. That's incredible. And if I come along to the sim hub you've got, and I'm part of a league, can I do my race league at your venue for a
0: Absolutely. We're
2: EX?
0: certainly gonna open that to people, so that yeah, they can take part in those events. And then also, like, one of the cool things, and we've done this in the past, is obviously we host these events, and then we are in our studio as well, broadcasting the event. And then after the event, they can come up for an interview in person and they can be on camera and we can chat through the race while they're very, you know, sweaty and probably very annoyed at everything going on, and we can have an in-person interview afterwards. So yeah, it works quite well.
2: That is very, very cool that you can, that, like, what I do like about the stuff that you've built and grown, organically grown over the years, is that everything is entwined with each other. So everything that you had from the start and grown through all helps the, like, different parts of the broadcasting, the racing, the esports, everything. And you can really see what you're trying to grow and what you're trying to build even into the future as, like, sim racing changes. My sort of question to that is sort of, where do you think that for an organization such as yourselves, where do you think sim racing and esports as a whole is kind of going?
3: It's an interesting question, because I think that it's changed a little bit over the last 18 months. As I mentioned, with sort of big players getting involved and things like that. But we're seeing a little bit of scaling back as well. So I'd say it's a little bit of an unknown at the moment in terms of, like, competitive racing. But what has carried on sort of growing is just the community side of it, like the memberships on iRacing, people signing up to the leagues, none of that slowing down. So I just feel like that side of things is just going to carry on growing, like people just enjoying the racing, jumping in with the leagues, in with different teammates and just having a blast. And I just think, yeah, we're going to see that carry on growing throughout the next sort of 18, 24 months.
1: I think it's safe to say sim racing is very much on the up, and it's great to see. Guys, thank you ever so much for joining us. Obviously, before we let you go, we have to obviously say if people want to get in touch, if people want to get involved over in Corby, or just follow your race in action on Apex Racing TV, how can they do so?
0: Yeah, so we've got confusingly a lot of different social media accounts and stuff. But in terms of our sim center, Apex Racing Sim, best place to follow us on that is Instagram. But then you can also head over to our website, apexracingsim.com, and yeah, get a membership or just book a one-off hire. Or of course, if people want, you know, birthday parties, stag do's, corporate days or anything like that, you know, we've got our email on there as well. So you can fire something over to us. And then, yeah, we've got Apex Racing TV, Instagram for that, Apex Racing League, and Apex Racing Academy. And so, yeah, lots of different bits. So, yeah, recommend people, follow us on Instagram, on all those different accounts, and, see what we're up to next.
1: And thank you ever so much again to Alex and Sam for joining us. And, I know you are probably going to try and head up over there soon, aren't you, mate, seeing as it's on your doorstep?
2: Absolutely, it'll be massively rude not to, I think.
1: And of course, we know somebody who's not exactly a million miles away from Corby who actually would be on your route there, who you may have to maybe pick up and take there with you.
2: He'd enjoy it, I think.
1: I think he would, wouldn't he? yes. So
2: I'm sure he'd love a trip in the Kia Picanto.
1: Peak driving. He puts the peak into Picanto.
2: But the can't.
1: The can't into
2: it's a capital can't.
1: Oh god. Oh, bless you. God, Bennett. Yes, very,
2: also,
1: very, very cool. Yes.
2: I think it is time, Matt, for me to show you what Ellie has found on this segment of the show.
1: I've been trying to put this off.
2: Yes, and you can't put off the inevitable.
1: No.
2: You even said that at the start of the show. So.
1: I am inevitable. That's what I said.
2: Either way, basically, I think this should be the new Simcast DLC. If we could ever come up with a DLC of anything, I think we should do it. So you've got things like Goat Simulator, you've got Train Simulator, you've got Truck Simulator, you've got all of the other things. Okay, what about, have you seen it? I don't think I've not watched it yet
1: because I was told not to watch it, so I haven't
2: I think you should. It's the best 40 seconds of your life while I talk to you, while I talk to the listeners about it. Ellie is putting it up now on social media.
1: Right, I'm going to play it but on mute.
2: Yeah, I would as well. I mean, the commentary is quite funny on it as well. It is basically hamster racing, like in wheels.
1: I'm sorry. Brilliant. I'm muting it. I'm starting again. Could you please, just for the listener, tell them what the names are?
2: You've got Hammy Hamilton.
1: Hamdo Norris.
2: Hamdo Norris, yes, that was my personal favourite. I thought that was quite
1: good. It's the other two that are my favourites. Racing this weekend as well, in fact, Max Verstappen and Michael Schumacher.
2: So, yeah, basically the concept is you get the hamsters in a ball, or like the wheel or ball or whatever you call it, and then you line them all up and then you race them down a track, and the first one to get to the end wins. And basically that's what I think should be a DLC on sim racing. It should be the next DLC on sim racing, I think. I think it's a brilliant idea. Tell me what you think. Anyone, message us in, like, seriously, comment on the show and things like that.
1: As in real life, random DLC. It looked like Max Verstappen actually backed up and had an accident with Hammy Hamilton there.
2: Yeah, he it's real life, mate. There's more real life physics in that than there is probably in PMR.
1: That's not difficult. But also good to see, as was tradition during the early noughties, Michael Schumacher winning by at least 20 to 30 seconds.
2: See, this is what I mean. It is full on realistic.
1: Probably sewed up the championship with his cheese trophy by the fourth round.
2: But yeah, so comment in, message in, tell us what you think should be random DLCs. And the best one we'll call out next week.
1: Keep it clean.
2: Keep it clean.
1: I know some of the stuff that has been modded on Assetto Corsa, and just no.
2: I don't.
1: If you want that content, watch Jimmy Broadbent's stream, because I know he did do some of the most terrifying.
2: Oh dear. Anyway, moving on.
1: Right, in the last half hour of the show, we must talk about other things that are. Jeez, that's dumb.
2: It's just Hammy Hamilton. This is what I love. But yeah, can we talk about Forza Horizon 6?
1: I mean, there's a first time for everything, I suppose. I have to say, I'm not being facetious, because I have to say, actually, so the last one I really liked was when they were in the UK, which I think was 4.
2: 3 or 4,
1: yeah. Yeah, and then they did another one, and then they went to Mexico, and it was exactly the same game, just with a different location, as far as I was concerned. Mm-hmm. But I have to say, and I think for years, literally years of Forza Horizon being a thing, every single time a new one is due to arrive, everyone's going, it's going to be Japan, isn't it? This is the one. Going to be in Japan, and finally it actually is in Japan, and bloody hell, it looks good. I mean, it does. Really
2: even good. Even I'm excited about this game, and I actually genuinely might pick it up. And
1: I have to say, I've watched some comparison videos for the sounds as well, and the cars actually finally sound really damn good, which hasn't been the case for a bit. So,
2: I mean, they didn't sound like vacuum cleaners like in GT games. That's never been the case. But I do know what you mean by that. But I was actually sold to want to get Forza Horizon by the soundtrack for the game, like the 9 radio stations that you actually get in a game. Like, you remember, like, years ago, like playing like GTA games and things like that, like the radio stations really do make the game. Yeah, like, yeah,
1: oh my
2: remember?
1: God, Sleepyhead's on there. Oh, yeah, get in.
2: Exactly. See,
1: do you know where I know that song from?
2: Tell me.
1: Little Big Planet.
2: Oh yeah, that's a throwback of a game.
1: That was so for all the trailers for Little Big, I think it might be Little Big Planet 2 actually, Sackboy for those who have a PlayStation memory. It was the song that they used for all the trailers for that, and I was working in a supermarket at the time when that was coming out, and all I heard was that music every single day for about 3 months. I was like, gonna have to download it now or get it on my Spotify or whatever. And yeah, I really, really like that song. What else is on there? Sorry, you were saying.
2: Well, yeah, so you get 9 radio stations in Horizon 6, which is quite a lot, actually. It's something for everyone. So you go right from hip hop beats. I thought you said something else then, not Calvin. And I was a bit like, righto. Hip hop beats, you get drum and bass, electro pop and rock to alternative indie, including as well, which is also a very secret passion of mine, is synthwave. I love a bit of synthwave. But
1: really?
2: Yeah, so yeah.
1: And you haven't, right, okay. So I'm really disappointed because I'm pretty certain I shared a band with you. And I'm pretty sure you turned your nose up at it.
2: I don't know which band this is.
1: I just keep talking. I'm going to find it and tell you.
2: Okay. But anyway. But yeah. So, I mean, you've got like Linkin Park on here. You've got Biffy Clyro. Love a bit of that. You've got a bit of Pendulum in there as well. So, if you want to go cruising around a Japanese, cruising around a Tokyo inspired city with all the landmarks and things like that, you can start playing Pendulum. And yeah, so I mean, even Poppy's on here, that's also pretty cool. But yeah, so I'm massively impressed by the soundtrack for this as well. There's something for everyone, as I say. And moving on as well to Forza Horizon 6, I didn't realise how extensive the cars list was for it until I really had a look of it. Edward?
1: Scandroid.
2: Scandroid, probably. Maybe.
1: Scandroid. It is one of the best synth bands I've ever come across.
2: I will endeavour to.
1: You need to. They did a version of Thriller.
2: I'm there.
1: Yeah.
2: Yeah. I will be
1: there. They've done a version of Thriller and they've done a version of one of the Star Wars themes, and it's, yeah, it's what you'd expect.
2: I like the sound of that.
1: Do you think we need to share the Simcast Spotify playlist at some point?
2: The Ain't No Party Like a Simcast Party playlist?
1: Yes.
2: It's certainly a collective mix.
1: It is. I think we might need to pare it down or produce a public one that's a bit pared down. But I think we should share that with our listeners because I think they'd suddenly realise how bloody mental we are.
2: I mean, yeah, fair enough. I think we should. We'll find one.
1: Yeah.
2: Anyway, this cars list in Forza Horizon 6, okay?
1: Sorry, I'm still on the music. Yeah, car list.
2: Formula drift cars. I don't know ever a game that has Formula Drift in it.
1: Other than previous Forza Horizon games,
2: yeah.
1: No, and the official Formula Drift game, which I think it's called Drift X. But not very many people would know about that because it's not exactly very big.
2: Exactly.
1: I don't even know if Jordan plays that, and he's massive into Drift.
2: That says it all then, doesn't it? as predicted with a Forza Horizon game would be set in Japan, there is quite a lot of Japanese cars, which is good.
1: Oh no, what and shame when they are usually
2: there are
1: present very... company accepted, Germany, Japan to do some pretty awesome cars, I think we could all agree.
2: Absolutely. Including
1: Valhalla is in it.
2: Well, also is a 1991 Honda Beat.
1: That thing is smaller than a Renault Twingo, I'm pretty sure.
2: That is amazing. I love that.
1: Do you know what the Jazz is called in Japan?
2: It's
1: very ironic when you think that I drive one.
2: I don't know. I was going to make a joke and I couldn't. Go on.
1: No, it's not the Honda Fatso. Shut up.
2: No, I was going to say... I don't know what I was going to say. It wasn't anything like that.
1: It's, it's the Honda Fit.
2: A Honda Fit?
1: It's the Fit, yes.
2: All right.
1: And I'm disappointed because there is neither a Fit nor Jazz in this game. I'm boycotting it.
2: All right, well, okay. I guess we'll just we'll just have to take the playlist off Spotify. at least you got it there.
1: It is. Yeah. It's a heck of a car. Yeah, perhaps unsurprisingly, I think every Honda under the sun, except for the Honda Jazz, is unbelievable. Jeff is represented here.
2: Here's a 5-second challenge for you.
1: Uh-huh.
2: Pick a car off that cars list, and then if you find the other link that's got about the map on it, there the. Horizon 6 map, where would you like to take that car that you picked?
1: This works really well on radio, I'm just going to
2: say. I know, because you've got some this is the tangent that I'm leading on to, is that they've got some also some seriously cool locations in this game as well.
1: I would take, so for people who remember, what was it called? The highway stage in Gran Turismo, I can't remember what it's called. Anyway, there was effectively a motorway race circuit in Gran Turismo, and you can kind of almost replicate that in this because they're both using similar real life locations.
2: Uh huh.
1: So, because I know what you think I'd go for, and I'm not going to go for that at all.
2: Right?
1: Uh-huh. I am going to go for, because of the, be careful how I say this, the immense sound that would be produced bouncing off all the buildings, etc., I would take the Lexus LFA to the Shuto Expressway.
2: Cool.
1: Which is high-speed urban routes inspired by Tokyo's legendary highway system and street racing scene. So that means you would have all of that immense sound of the LFA engine reverberating off of all the skyscrapers and everything in Tokyo, which I think would be pretty darn awesome.
2: Fair enough. I like that. Do you know what I would take? And I don't think you're gonna get it. I would take something along the lines of the Ford Sierra Cosworth, the RS500. Or the Ford Escort RS Cosworth. Something along those sorts of lines that's in this game from 1987 era. And I would like to take something like that around sort of like the sort of hilltop areas and things like that. Things like the wide open sort of like mountain roads and things like that you've got all in the game and things like that. So just enjoying that. That's what I would take around there. That would be one of my sort of highlights on what I would do. I just like the fact that you can sort of recreate like your Tokyo Drift era sort of like, do you know what I mean? You know, like how, like you take like Need for Speed sort of ethosy sort of thing, but you bring Tokyo Drift as well, like cruising around with your mates and things like that, and just recreating like some car cultures and car meets and things like that, and just chilling out. I think it's brilliant. I could really see like a lot of fun of just like, for example, like us lot from Simcast getting this and just having a cruise around with random cars and just drifting around like streets and things like that and stuff. I just think it's a brilliant idea. I do like Forza Horizon. It's just, it's a game where you really need to play it with friends, I find.
1: Oh, yeah, yeah.
2: It's one of those games that you just, yeah. One thing I do like about it, before we do move on, is the fact that, like, the explorational part of the game, like, the map side of it, if you haven't been around it, it's all very Fog of War style. So if you don't know what the map looks like and things like that, you're literally exploring in the roads and everything. Like you can't just look at like your, you know what I mean, like you can't just look at a map on like press start and look at a map. It's all like new when you get there and things like that. I think that's very cool.
1: So actually, just obviously because I mentioned Gran Turismo there, and Gran Turismo had a lot of quite actually had more than that, because there was a circuit that kind of went around a bit of a park in Tokyo as well, which was very, very cool. I think it was on 4 maybe 5. Gran Turismo, so the first Gran Turismo released 28 years ago yesterday.
2: How long?
1: I'm old. 28 years ago.
2: 28? Wow. Okay.
1: I'm old.
2: Oh, dear. And do you remember that coming out?
1: Yeah, I do. I had it.
2: Wow. Okay.
1: Yeah. Yeah,
2: I can't. Mm-hmm. I can't defend you now, mate. So
1: no,
2: I can't defend you on that one.
1: No, it's fine. It's fine. It's fine. But yeah, so I almost want to get it. Just I'm going to wait till it's like had a few developments and you know a few updates and stuff. I kind of want to get it just to have the opportunity to drive around Japan. Really, and yeah. Kind of just experience what, because I have to say, having driven fairly recently around more of the areas that was it that were in the UK version that they did, in like heading up towards Edinburgh, they nailed it. You know, they really nailed it. Their research was, but it does help that the fact that they kind of like were local to the area, so for the Cotswoldsy bits that they built, But the level of detail and subtle detail as well that went into that one, that people from the UK who are playing that be able to go, oh my god, they've that's exactly how it is, and I have absolutely no doubt that the new version is going to be exactly the same in that regard. But visually, oh my goodness, it's a good looking game.
2: It does, and I think it'd be really cool just like cruising at night through the city and everything with all the neon lights, and do you know what I mean, like all of that sort of thing, and just enjoying like what it could be like or what it might be like.
1: I'm just gonna check the steps for it, because it is so visually impressive that it leads me to think that it might be a bit.
2: I feel like it's going tough. I feel like it is going to be quite heavy, because. Or to at least get the best out of it. Like you're running it on.
1: Right, okay. So, oh my god. I'm doing this on my phone. So it's got old man. I'll have to take my. I've got to the age and stage in life, so I wear glasses for distance. And for years, I've just worn them, irrespective. I've gotten to that age where if text is a bit small, I am moving my glasses down my nose so that I can look.
2: Oh, mate.
1: With my normal eye, with just my normal eyes at the text, so I can actually read the damn thing.
2: Do you have your glasses on like a little chain and then you can like.
1: No, I don't. Cheeky young person. 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
2: I think we just skip to the high end, mate. Like...
1: It's not telling me the high end, it's just telling me the recommended.
2: Oh, right, okay. I mean, who goes recommended? I mean...
1: Well, I can find top spec if you want. Hang on.
2: No. I don't.
1: Oh, no. I've come off of it now. You're going to have to...
2: Stand by, everybody. Stand by, dear listener.
1: Stand by, caller. Yeah. Top PC spec, 4K extreme ray tracing. To play at maximum settings at 4K, 60fps. The joke about this is it's saying that, and most of the architecture that's on the consoles that these would be playing at, air quotes, top spec, aren't anywhere near this. Because it's old tech. It's very old tech. I don't know. Anyway, so the CPU, Intel Core i7, 10700K, so 10700K, or AMD Ryzen 7 3800XT. Yeah, mine's absolutely fine. GPU, NVIDIA GeForce RTX 3080, or AMD Radeon RX 6800XT. So, we're still good. Storage, 110 gigabytes plus. Available SSD. If you haven't got an SSD now, you're kind of rude, really, because the way chip prices are and stuff at the minute, you may as well remortgage to get one. That setup will allow you to have ray traced reflections on cars and environments in the open world.
2: Nice.
1: So that's going to look pretty impressive, I won't lie. Yeah. So I'm quite... Because I have to say, one of the things... I've got my glasses back on now. It's difficult because I've got my headset on as well, haven't I? It's... One of these days, we're going to do these... We're going to do one of these, and we're going to do video attached to it as well. So you'll get to see this madness in real life, and then you just will be like, oh, God, can you just go back to audio, please?
2: That'll be a one and done.
1: I thought about doing the Christmas quiz like that, but I don't think anyone is ready for that level of tomfoolery. Plus, everyone will see all the cheating. The one thing I always find, particularly if it's a game that's dominantly for a console audience, but also comes onto the PC, is if you're used to seeing them on a console, you kind of are used to seeing what you would consider to be the top graphical spec of that game, because it gets optimized to work to the best that it can on the architecture of the console at hand. Whereas with the PC, if you haven't got the exact spec that is going to make it look the best, you'd always feel like you're looking at a slightly substandard version of it, which I always felt was a bit wrong. I don't know how you feel about that. That makes sense?
2: Yeah, I know what you mean. But nowadays we've got the console and PC is kind of drawing to its togetherness now, really. More than ever. So I think those lines are going to be blurred. There's the whole master race thing with PC sort of.
1: Oh, I hate that term.
2: I think that's finally ish coming to an end, I think, or it's being again just blurred a bit more, which is good because everything now has crossplay as well right now, so
1: yeah,
2: that I think is good, and it's just a better market to be in, isn't it, really, if you're alienating and segregating like console to PC and you're amalgamating things, it just makes everything better for everyone.
1: But anyway, so that's coming out, it's in, well, actually less than a week, so basically by this time next week. people will be playing.
2: It's on the horizon.
1: It is on the literal horizon. Oh, very good.
2: That's good.
1: Yeah, as you say so. Just quickly doing a time check. In the last 10 minutes of the show, I do want to touch on, I think we kind of talked about this briefly, but I'm going to bring it up again because it's such a cool piece of kit. So obviously we've got the Sim Racing Expo in Charlotte coming up very soon, and Husqvarna are going to be there. And they're going to be showing off a piece of tech which we've touched on a few times during its development, but it sort of keeps being optimized every single time we're seeing it. And that's their new display dash. So obviously with a lot of dash units or button units, button boxes that you'd have, obviously you tend to stick a lot of stickers on them to tell you what they are, what each button's for, etc., etc. You don't need to do that with this, because basically you've got strips of buttons, you've got a dash screen to the top, which is, I kind of think it may be helpful, even if it's going to generally be off to one side. So I don't know if you'd want to use it as race logic instead or whatever, but the screen portion of this extends to each section of the button lines as well. So you've got one, two, three rows of four buttons and a section of screen between each of them, meaning that you can program those sections to basically give you different options to what they are. So, you know, the bottom section one day could be for but you know, brake bias or KERS delivery or this, that, and the other, and then you could reprogram it, and then that air quote sticker would change to be voice command buttons or your ABS or whatever. So it's an incredibly programmable button box, but visually as well as actually what the buttons do, which I think is an amazing piece of tech.
2: Looks really cool. Like it is really cool, and like as you say, it is very multifunctional for what you want to do it on the day, which is very good. And that's kind of what this industry is developing, and this is where like the forefront of development for this industry as well is. You've got three or four screen LED screens on one thing now.
1: Yeah.
2: And you can program it into doing different things for your different games that you want, or different scenarios and all that and the other. I do agree with you. I don't know why you'd have all your gears and things like that on that, because you're not going to be looking at that. That's not in your face. And if you're looking at that, then you're not looking at the road.
1: But again, I suspect it could probably be through SimHub program to be pretty much anything. So
2: yeah, 100%. I think you could have, well, you just have anything you'd want on there, really.
1: Yeah.
2: I mean, I'm sure you could want to watch EastEnders on it if you could, or something. I don't know. You're driving around, like, who knows? Maybe if you get it and you can watch like Nürburgring 24 on that. That's big enough.
1: Exactly. Yeah.
2: It's big enough.
1: Yeah,
2: imagine having that there. That would be pretty cool, wouldn't it?
1: Yeah.
2: It's actually not that badly priced, or approximately.
1: Exactly.
2: Priced.
1: Yes. Exactly where I was going with it, because it's coming in at €300 approximately, which I think for what that is, I think it's incredibly sensibly priced. That's pretty accessible to the sort of people who are going to be wanting to add that kind of peripheral to their rig. It's fantastic. I'd really like to get someone from Husqvarna to come on one day and discuss some of the developments of this kind of stuff, because this is so cool. Ellie, make it happen.
2: She's got a knack for getting people to talk to her.
1: Yeah, she really, really has.
2: I think it's just they're scared of her, to be honest, and that's rightly so, to be honest. I think they're just, yeah.
1: I mean, speak for yourself, but okay. legally obliged to say that. Yes, so I think it's a very, very cool piece of kit. I can't wait to see that actually hit the market and start seeing some reviews of it. Just very quickly, I'm going to mention that Race Room is going to be having a very, very popular event, I think, during the Sim Racing Expo at Charlotte. They will be running a Super Touring special event there. It's open to all across multiple splits. The top split broadcast on stage at the Sim Expo. Safe to say, Race Room is definitely becoming the home of... I mean, it's been the home of touring cars for a long time in terms of World Touring Cars, DTM, that kind of thing. But the fact they've embraced Super Tourers the way they have is really, really cool. And I so want just a handful of Super Tourers that we still need. So this is going to be Super Tourers around the Hockenheimring, which would be awesome. I suspect that's going to be the... I assume that would be the old circuit, but I don't know. But yes, I think that's going to be quite cool. So check out their channels, etc., for more details on how to watch that event. I think it's going to be a lot of fun, I suspect.
2: Does look good.
1: I'm just trying to quickly think if... congratulations to Jordan again, who obviously, now the monkey is well and truly off his back, is now just winning for fun.
2: Oh, he absolutely demolished everyone in, well, most of the field, actually, in Zolder. Just gone. Yeah. Fair play to him. Lights the flag victory. And survived. There were a few people in the race that decided they wanted to have a first-class ticket off the curbs and go flying. Which thankfully the three Simcast cars avoided that. I want to say we avoided damage. Everyone avoided damage. I did not. I got annihilated. But fair enough, whatever. But we will be going to... Well, before that, Jordan won, as I say. David came seventh, I think it was, off the top of my head. And I came ninth after a recovery drive, after getting some damage. Shout out also to Adam Watson as well, who won the race overall by a pretty decent margin of about 25 seconds. Oh, everyone. He had that much pace on everyone. He was fuel saving and was still half a second faster. It was brilliant to watch. But yeah, so we go to Suzuka for a 90-minute race this weekend, which it could be raining, it could not be raining, they haven't decided yet, and I'm really hoping it's going to be biblical, because the Porsche is pretty good in the wet around there.
1: So that should be a pretty exciting... Are we doing the... are we going to do the 6 hours?
2: What, Suzuka 6 hours?
1: Yeah.
2: Yeah, we can do.
1: Yeah. I couldn't remember if we discussed it or not, but I sort of thought, because I know, so for those who pay attention to the iRacing officials, September, October is very packed together for some reason.
2: September, October and November is pretty hefty.
1: That's some of them almost week on week, and it's a bit, I don't really know how that's fair, to be honest, but hey-ho.
2: I know so Chris and Ross are going to do the Watkins Glen 6 hours together next month. As I said earlier, they'll probably do it in LMP2. And me and Jordan, because you're away for it, are going to do the Watkins Glen 6 hours together. Probably in the M4 or whatever it is, unfortunately. But, you know.
1: A third car for you to get used to, yeah.
2: I've driven it a bit, but I'm actually I am actually genuinely excited to share the car with Jordan, because I think it'd be a lot of fun. It would just be just to mess around, really, and try and get a result. But he's going to absolutely annihilate the field, and I'm going to have to try and not crash the BMW again. But yeah, so yeah, that's all good fun coming up. Stay tuned.
1: There we go. It's another yet more exciting times coming for Stephen and his return to sim racing. Well, as we said, it's the Nürburgring, the ADAC Ravenel 24 Hours Nürburgring this weekend. And you can catch all the action here on RadioLeMans.com over the course of, well, what is it now? So it's Thursday, so Friday, Saturday and Sunday, live and uninterrupted. Do please spread the word and enjoy all the coverage. And so we will be back in 2 weeks' time. And I think 2 weeks' time brings us into... Does that bring us... No, not quite the man. We're just on the cusp. Just the cusp of Sports Car Christmas. With our next show coming to you on the 28th of May. Pretty soon we've got awesome guests for that one as well. I can't remember, but we'll soon find out. It's a surprise to me sometimes. I've been Matt Hunter. Steve Wilkinson, I assume, is looking forward to this weekend. Everybody, enjoy the Nürburgring 24 Hours. We will see you in 2 weeks' time. Thank you ever so much. Bye for now.
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0: The Mini Cooper is nothing short of a British icon. Since the early 1960s, when it completely revolutionised what it meant to have a small but fashionable car that put a smile on the face, it's been part of the fabric of British life and indeed around the world for many, many years now. And particularly when you see Minis out with of the UK, you can tell that whoever's driving it, they have a real love for British chic. But here in the United Kingdom, they are as popular as ever, and for very, very good reason. From the original Mini, the Alexis Signoris designed Mini, through to the Frank Stevenson Mini in the early 2000s when BMW came involved, to nowadays, they have these cars still built in the United Kingdom in the factory in Oxford, which outputs over 1,000 cars a day. A British design with beautiful British craftsmanship as well, albeit made with German parts. But for consumers, that's what's given consumers such confidence in these cars in the modern era of Mini in the last 25 years, is having, yes, it's got the chic British design, but built with parts that are going to last and have been tested on what is a very trusted mark, BMW. And today, I'm very excited because I'm going to test the very latest Mini Cooper, but not the electric version, which has become quite popular recently. I'm going to try the Mini Cooper C, which is the entry-level petrol edition. It's part of a range of three models in the Mini Cooper range. You have the Mini Cooper C, starting from £25,500 with 156 horsepower. If you fancy something with a little bit more punch to it, for just £3,000 more, you can have a Mini Cooper S with a bit sportier styling and 204 brake horsepower. And if you're feeling very, very spicy indeed, the Mini JCW John Cooper Works is £33,500 and 230 horsepower. Today, I'm going to try the Mini Cooper C, which, as I said, starts at £25,500. Now, what does your £25,500 get you? Well, gets you generally the basics of what you would need. Cruise control, automatic gearbox, USB charging points, wireless charging, etc., etc. But if you want a couple of other little extras, there is the Level 1 pack for £2,000, which gives you adaptive headlights, folding mirrors, heated seats. Critically, you need heated seats always, and a head-up display, which just goes above the top of the steering wheel. If you are feeling particularly flush, you can have a panoramic sunroof and a Harman Kardon stereo for a further £2,000 if you really want to. The car comes as standard in a kind of matte grey colour, a silvery grey colour. If you want to have it in a different colour, that's £550. And if you want to have it with slightly bigger wheels, that's another £550. So with a couple of options on it, like this particular car has, you're getting on for near to £30,000. But you may want to go for a Mini Cooper S, which will come with a lot of those options on it anyway, and you get the extra power as well. That's what I would be going for, I think, on the face of things. But this car, it's a very lightweight car, nice and manoeuvrable, with 156 horsepower, might not be so bad. In terms of fit and finish and what's around you in the cabin is, I mean, it's absolutely unique and class-leading at the same time. For a car of this price point nowadays, when you look at the competitors from other marks, in fact, there's a lot of companies now not even making a small little hatchback anymore. It just blows them out of the water. Every little switch is high quality, and it's not just high quality, but it's very beautifully styled. Every little piece of this car has been thought about. The seats have got a leather bit in the middle with a Mini logo on it, and contrasted stitching with a nice kind of fabric on the seats, a sort of half leather, half fabric. All of the little buttons, they've just got a very reassuring feel to them. The steering wheel, actually, bizarrely, is incredibly chunky, but actually gives a kind of reassuring feel as well. That's very BMW, a slightly oversized steering wheel. But in general, you get in here and you feel like this is a seriously quality item. And at the price point for anything under £30,000 now of any size, you can see why these cars are so popular. I mean, in terms of monthly price, you can easily lease one for around £250 a month. So it's definitely at the affordable end of the market compared to what's around it. Now, in terms of practicality, it's a bit of a mix here. In terms of practicality and what you can fit in it, if you want to fit anybody in the back seat, the person driving needs to be about 5'2". I'm barely 6 foot, if maybe even 5'11". Nobody could sit behind me. So the back seats are completely useless. So you have to think of this car as a very practical two-seater. It is not. It might have four seats, but you're not fitting anybody in them. They do have ISOFIX points, but this particular car is a three-door. How you would want to get why they've even bothered with ISOFIX points, I have no idea, because getting a car seat in there and getting a baby into a car seat, forget it. It's just not what you would want for that. But for many people, if you either live on your own, or you know, there's just two of you in the household, you don't have people in the back of the car, it's fine. I mean, you put the seats, you would basically have the seats down all the time, to be honest, and it would just give it a normal size boot. With the seats down, you can fit a set of golf clubs, a golf trolley, and what have you, and that's okay. But no chance of fitting anything, or any people anyway, in the back seat. So think of it as a two-seater, and you'll be okay. But for many people, as I say, that is good enough. What is very good in terms of practicality, there's a great little centre console. This car is an automatic. There is no manual option across any of the Mini Cooper range now, which is a shame, but it does open up a lot of space in between the seats, where I've got quite a large mobile phone. There's a large area where it can lie flat, room for my wallet, room for two cup holders, and there's a little wireless charging pad with a little strap to hold your phone in place when it's wirelessly charging. That's a really nice, clever thing. And again, it looks quality. It's been well thought out. It's fashionable. You can see why people, as soon as they get in these cars, they're sold, because all the little switches are great. The actual buttons are all very simple laid out. You have a button for front and rear demister. You've got one button to switch on the radio or flick songs. On the steering wheel, volume controls, easy to use cruise control, voice control, phone, everything you really need, to be honest. But actually, when you go to start the engine, this is where it looks really cool. You've got these almost like flight switches that many have used over the last 20 years or so, where you can toggle between the gears, through drive, neutral, reverse. And then you've got a button that says

0: doesn't detract too much. But what has made Mini so popular over the years, along with their fashionable design, is the way they drive. And I want to see what this one is like to drive. So let's go for a drive.
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0: Okay, so we're ready to go now for our drive of the Mini Cooper C, reaching for the engine switch in the middle of the centre console. Turn it to the right, and the little three-cylinder engine will thrum into life. And we're ready to get going. Automatic gearbox in this car. Again, no manual option available. You flick it down into drive, and off we go. So, this car, as I mentioned, a little three-cylinder BMW engine powers this internal combustion-engine Mini. You can get an electric option should you wish. And, of course, that for many customers, that could be the preferable option if you're not doing big miles. They've got a real-world range of around 150 miles or so. For a lot of people, that's enough. If you've got your own driveway, fair enough. But this one is much more of a long range Mini if you've got to be doing a lot of miles and out the town, or don't have access to lots of different charging points or petrol stations or what have you around you. So the range of in the fuel tank of around 400-450 miles on a cruise, something like that, plenty for what you need. And the thing that immediately comes to mind with the Mini is, well, first of all, the touch on the steering wheel, the quality on the steering wheel is the material. It's clearly been made with a quality material which actually feels like it's going to last, like it's going to wear well. It makes you feel like you're in a quality item, but you're not at a crazy high premium price. And Mini are actually in a bit of a dreamland now, really, because there are fewer and fewer cars to compete with of this size now, because so many manufacturers are taking them off the range, or they're replacing it with fully electric versions, or, you know, that are fully electric only, which Mini did, and now that, you know, they have the choice between a petrol and an electric version of the car, which you can't, unless you're really eagle-eyed, you cannot tell the difference between them in terms of the look of them. But you immediately notice the car, the steering is very, very light at low speed. We're only doing around the town just now, 20 miles an hour. And the low speed ride of the car, you'd expect a Mini to maybe be a little bit stiffer, a little bit nasty, but actually it's very impressive at how compliant it is actually over the bumps. The beep you can hear is the speed warning. It's just as soon as you go 1 mile an hour over, it beeps at you. That's something that just you have to put up with now in modern cars. They all have to do it. It's a regulation where speed warning and lane departure, but it you just get used to it. You don't even notice it after a little while. As I mentioned, no manual option for this car, automatic only. But as automatic gearboxes go, as a lot of them are now, so impressive. Just in town, I mean, you barely notice the gearbox working. It's very, very smooth. The way it's calibrated, you don't even notice it changing gear. It's the level of sophistication and in the calibration of these gearboxes, it just blows me away every time. Now, is it going to spoil the drive of a Mini? That's what we're going to go and find out. We're going to go to a road near where I live in Perth in Scotland, which is a little back road, should be perfect for a Mini. Normally, a Mini, particularly an entry-level Mini with not as much power as a John Cooper works, where you've got to work it a little bit harder, that that should be a recipe for real fun. But does the automatic take it away? It might be really good around the town, but let's see what it's going to be like in the automatic. I mean, certainly just the initial character of a car, which you notice straight away, it's got this little

0: of an urgency to it. The way it steers, it's got very light steering, but it's got a little, it just like it wants the turn, it wants the go. And the engine is excellent. When you want it to be quiet, it's almost silent. The engine is really, really refined. Little three-cylinder BMW engine. Perfect for this type of car. Absolutely perfect. But how is it going to perform on a little narrow, nadgery Scottish B road? And that's the thing, is that the appeal about a Mini is that this, if you lived in the centre of London, but you still wanted to be driving around in a car, probably the perfect car still for the centre of London. You could park it in Mayfair, you could park it in Notting Hill, you could park it wherever you want, and you'd fit in, even in the entry-level model. But it can also, should, hopefully, perform, or a good Mini should perform on a little back road as well. And think about that, the bandwidth for such a little car at what is now, you know, everything in context. Anything under 30 grand for any car now is seen as good, is seen as good value and competitively priced. So immediately when you just put on just that 10 miles an hour more speed, so you're going from a 20 mile an hour zone in town, going over quite rough surfaces, the Mini handles the roughness of a bump quite well. But now that we're doing kind of 30, 40 miles an hour on a narrow lane, and there's little yumps, all of a sudden you start to feel it a little bit more. That's very interesting indeed. The actual roughness of the surface, it blends out quite well. I wonder what I need to check what tyres is running on, but the tyre is handling that well. But in terms of, whoa, jeez, just gone over a little bump at 40 miles an hour, and it's bumped me out of the seat. So as we build speed on, the ride is, it's starting to show up a little bit. But in a way, you want to let this car off with it a little bit. It's just, it gets under your skin. It's just got that very hard to put your finger on personality to it. And that probably comes to, before you even turn the key in at this Mini Cooper, before you even turn the key, it's got you. Because the wheel, the big wheel, it just fits nice in your hands. It feels characterful. The light steering, it just wants to, you turn it just slightly and it just wants to turn in. It just wants to go. It's like, come on, let's go. Let's go and have some fun. It's got this personality about it. You can see why these cars are so popular. Braking-wise, brakes aren't really brilliant, I'll be honest. Oh, another big... Oh, there you go. Over the bumps, it just wants to pogo you out the seat. But steering-wise, very, very good. And the brakes, definitely not so good. And it's interesting that the initial kind of 15-20 degrees of turn in is very, very positive, and it really wants to dart in. And then if you go past that, you then, it's like it runs out of steering lock. It's really strange, actually. So you turn in, if you can imagine turning in from, say, a left-hander going from 12 o'clock to 10 to 12, it's really positive then and it really wants to turn in. But as soon as you go to, say, quarter two, it's like the front washes out. It's very, very, that's very, very strange. And then finally it starts to bite in. But it's like there's this almost dead point where that initial point, it's like it's been tuned to give it that. You know, it's the biggest cliche in the world for a Mini to say, oh, it's got that go-kart feel. They're clearly going after that to make you feel on that initial turn in, going, oh yeah, it's turning in, oh no, and then it's massive understeer as well. So it's, I guess that would take a little bit of getting used to, but that initial turn in is really good. And then if you want more, say if a corner tightens slightly, yeah, the front just wants to, it just wants to push. It's like the tyre doesn't want to do it, and it, or it's like the steering's just almost over-assisted in a way. Well, there's another Mini. a mini, well, I have no idea what that is. A countryman is what I was just past me. There's quite a lot of them. Right. Now we're going to get a bit of speed on. You can immediately listen to that. It's got that little three-cylinder engine. It just thrums in. And it's got plenty of performance. Plenty of performance. It's nippy enough. About 47 miles to gallon average you get from this car. A little bit more spirited driving, it will, that will come down a bit, but generally speaking, not bad at all. Maybe you'd like it to be a bit more for the entry-level version, but it's not bad. It's not bad. And again, if you're doing lots of town driving, it's okay. It is what it is. I don't know if you buy a Mini for it to be the absolute master of efficiency. Again, you let it off with things. This is what makes the Mini such a compelling package and why they're so commercially successful, is that it's got you when you walk up to it. The styling is wonderful. It's evolved over the years since the modern Mini came out 25 years ago or so. But it's still got this, it's got this cute face, a little bit sharper at the back with a more triangular shaped angled lights. But it's really, really nice. Now, am I missing a manual gearbox? Good question. Do you know what? Actually, I don't. Really? I never thought I'd hear myself say this, but even on a little back road like this, you're just becoming so used to now to driving automatic gearboxes. And like I said, they are getting so good now. And this one is an excellent example of how good a manual gearbox, how good an automatic gearbox can be. Really, really good to drive. And you, to be honest, you can just settle in and enjoy the handling. The handling is entertaining. Like I say, it's got that initial darty turn in. And it's good fun. Really, really good fun. Now, for a car this small, normally someone of my height struggles to, I say I'm not that tall, but I'm not short either, sometimes struggle to get a seat that's comfortable. In a recent review I did of the Volkswagen Golf R, that is a car where you can't get the steering wheel far out enough from the dashboard to then have the seat far back enough for me to get a place where my legs are comfortable. So to actually get the wheel in a comfortable position, I've got to sit way too close, and then my legs, I feel like I'm driving like Donkey Kong. So that's all to do with the wheel adjustment. And BMWs are the same. We've got a BMW 1 Series at home, and it's great because you can bring the wheel right out from the dashboard, and that means you just feel, if you know, you look at like a rally car, World Rally Car for example, all of the drivers, they have the wheel right up close to them, and then their legs more stretched out, and that allows them a bit more control. If your hands are lent right out, stretched out, and you're driving like Stirling Moss in a Maserati 250, you know, you don't quite have that same control. So big top marks there. This is not a big car, and yet I don't feel like I'm dwarfing it at all. I feel like I can sit very comfortably. And no doubt someone even taller than me could fit in here quite comfortably. My legs aren't bashing off any of the dashboard. There's loads of space around. I mean, quite an amazing piece of packaging, actually, this Mini Cooper C. Now let's go over a little railway crossing here. See, at low speed, the ride is really, really good. Okay, finally, we've got a little bit of clear road in front of us. See what the Mini can do. And at low speed, it just wants to dart. It just wants to turn in. Now, at the moment, we're in the core mode, which is like the normal driving mode. So why don't we go to the toggle on the dashboard that says experiences. So I push that down. I can have green tune. There's now a bird flapping its wings on the screen. Gives me 14.6 miles of bonus range. Well, there we go. I can go to personal, maybe later, back through core, and then you push it up and go, and it does a little woohoo. So there's a little G meter that whoever has been in this car before me has got 0.75 G's round a corner. So let's see if it changes the driving characteristics on one of the best bits. Foot flat to the floor. Just feel a little bit of a slur there as it goes through the gears. And woof, we're off. We're off. The little three-cylinder motor providing great punch. And you would not believe, actually, how much pace you can put on here with just 156 horsepower. And it's off. It's got plenty punch. Over a little crest. And grip-wise, not enormous amounts. As we turn into this right-hander, then up to a left. And it almost feels a little bit up on stilts, a little bit. It's not got an enormous amount of grip at all, but you're having to balance that all the time. But that's a great little left-right sequence of corners there, and it's dancing about on its toes, and you feel like you're on the limit of grip. You're not actually going above the speed limit much at all, but it keeps you on your toes. I don't know if I'd want to drive it very hard on the wet or on a bone dry day today. Really nice sunny day here in Scotland, early springtime. But is there any difference between go-kart mode and core mode? If there is, I can't tell the difference, to be honest with you. I think it's maybe brought a little bit more noise into the cabin, which is probably fake pumped in noise, but doesn't appear to change the handling characteristics very much at all. Maybe increases throttle response slightly, but not enormously so. So, in conclusion then, should you buy a Mini Cooper C? Well, if you're not too worried about if you want to carry passengers in the rear, then no, you should not, because you cannot carry any rear passengers whatsoever. So if that's in your criteria, if you need to carry rear passengers, don't even bother going to the showroom. It's as simple as that. However, if you do long commuting, if you do lots of town driving, you live in the middle of London, you live in the middle of a big city, and you don't need that rear seat, basically that's the only reason not to buy this car. If you can get past that, the fact that there is no room for rear seat passengers, and therefore the luggage space is enough for you with the seats down, I cannot fault this car, really. For the price point nowadays, when you take it in the context of what you can get now for less than £30,000, the fact that you can get a car with a premium badge on it, with everything about it is premium. Every surface you touch is high, high quality. The infotainment is really good. It's easy to use. It's, again, it's stylish. And I keep using that word, stylish, sophisticated, chic, all of the above. It's a high quality item. And, you know, provided you've got it in the budget, go up to the Mini Cooper S. It's another couple of thousand pounds. It's £3,000 more. But you get it with the big wheels anyway, you get it with a slightly nicer colour, get a British Racing Green Mini Cooper S for £30,000. Nowadays, I genuinely think that's very, very hard to top. The car has got such a personality to it. But if you don't need the extra power, if you're quite happy with the 156 horsepower, you'll get a little bit more, pocket the extra couple of thousand pounds, pocket the extra couple of miles per gallon every mile, the little gains like that. I mean, performance-wise, straight-line speed is actually really, really good. And if you're going to be in the town a lot anyway, you wouldn't need it. So I have to say, it's great to experience the very latest Mini. And I've driven a couple over the years. I've driven one of the original John Cooper Works Minis. I've driven one of the previous edition Mini Coopers. And they've always impressed me so much. And this one, I have to say, is the best I've driven. Under the custodianship of BMW, what they've done with the Mini brand is just a triumph, much like VW Audi have done with Bentley and what BMW have done with Rolls-Royce. They've really taken these brands, these brilliant brands that could only come from Great Britain, and give them the tools they need to perform and to build great products. This is a world-beating product that's made right here in the heart of the United Kingdom. And I have to say, that makes me very proud indeed.
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0: Well, hello everybody and welcome to a very special midweek motorsport. I'm John Hindhoff, just after 8 o'clock in the UK and just after 9 o'clock here in the Eiffel, where it's cold and it's raining, and I'm at the start of the pit lane, and in the next few minutes I'll be wandering down, see if there's anybody I can talk to. I haven't got Peter Mackay with me this time, so this is literally the pit walk of all pit walks, where we're just going to have to hope that there are still people around this evening. I'm here, of course, for the ADAC Ravenel 24 Hours, which are live coverage in sound and vision. That starts tomorrow, Thursday. More details on that in a moment. But up in London, as ever, is our executive producer, Tim Gray. And apart from me, in the cold and wet, Tim, we have what on a packed show tonight?
1: Good evening, John. It's a packed show tonight. We have all the usual features, including a rally report from Peter Mackay, the second round of our game show Pointless, and all the bike and F1 news with Nick Damon.
0: Right then, we'll save the top story till later, so a bit of an upside down show then today. I've just jumped off the pit wall. One of the BMW 325i's has just gone past me. It is a mix actually of, well, the Nürburgring track operations car is a EV Kia, and we've got all of the Cupras that we had here last year as the intervention and medical cars, and splendid they look as well in the black and orange, well, black and yellow really, Cupra VZs. Right, let's get down under a little bit of cover here. This is where it'll all be happening on Sunday afternoon, sometime around about quarter past, half past three, Central European summertime, because I'm standing right in front of the podium. Let's get down to see who's in which garage. So I'm starting at pit in end, which might not be the smartest thing to do. As usual, stacked garages. And actually even more so this year, because there's 161 entries. It's been limited to 140 for the past couple of three seasons. Black Falcon, 1, 2, 3, 4, actually five cars in the first occupied garage, which is box number 4, and a variety of Porsches and BMWs for Black Falcon. They are packed in there like sardines at the moment. There is just enough room, I would say, to get around them with all five cars in there. We know that Black Falcon are always going to be pretty impressive. And what's changed from last time is there's no driver names on those. The Loesch Motorsport by Black Falcon 48, that's the one that we're going to be looking at the sharp end of the field. Now, is that one there? That is, it's the black and bright orange, bright green one. Dylan Pereira, Timo Müller among the drivers there. So that will be, hello,
2: yes, Toby Müller.
0: How are you?
2: Yeah, I'm fine.
0: That was handy, because you normally I have someone walking down the pit lane with me, so you're going to be my first victim here on this year's special. Typical Nürburgring weather. With a bit of rain, a bit of cold, it's looked something similar for the weekend. Your car runs on Goodyear tyres, open tyre formula here. What do you reckon for the weekend?
2: Let's see. I mean, the weather will be special. Last week I was here standing in a t-shirt in the paddock, so I think for this year we need the winter jacket. And but I think we are all ready for the big one. Waiting for the first track actions tomorrow, and yeah, let's see.
0: What is the key to a good race week, even before we get to the race itself, because there's no script for the race, there never is, but what you can control a little bit what goes on in the week. What's the key to getting a good build up to the ADAC Ravenel 24 Hours?
2: I mean, first you need a good team. You need a good team, you need a good car in the preparations before the race. Of course, you need good teammates. which are consistent, which are with a good mind. It's a race where you don't have to take any risks. Where you don't have to take any issues, any mistakes. And I think at the end, it's of course you need a bit of luck. You need a good car. You need a fast car. And it's a long race. It's 24 hours.
0: Does anything that's gone before, either in the NLS, the qualifying weekend, as it's called, obviously we only had one of those due to the tragic circumstances, does anything that's gone before actually mean anything as we're standing here right now?
2: I mean, of course, we are going with Goodyear tyres. We do especially some developments for the manufacturer, especially Goodyear. Of course, we are still searching our good setup. Struggling a bit in the past, but I think at the end we have a good car, we have a competitive car, and you cannot say anything for the race. There's no forecast.
0: No, indeed. As I said, no script. It's completely jazz, man. We're just going with it. We're just going with it. That's the same for us as well. That's the joy of it as well, of course. How important then is it to get a good starting position, a good road position at the beginning of the race? Top qualifying has changed a little bit this year. Have you got a car that you think can compete and get yourself into that final part of top qualifying?
2: It's really difficult to say, because at the end, and I think in top quali, we definitely see the main performance of the other cars. You don't know which car is the fastest one in the past, because everyone is struggling. I don't say the special word for this.
0: Saving themselves. They're saving their performance.
2: Of course. I think we showed a good performance in the first Q1. So for the Saturday qualifying race with P4, and especially with the top qualifying on Sunday with the P8. I think that was a good performance from our side. And let's see what it's coming up for the new top qualifying at the race. But
0: does that take a slightly different mindset, Tovey, when you're going into that three-stage TQ?
2: No. I mean, let's say at the end you have to give everything. It doesn't matter in which way. And we are looking forward to it. Would be great. And we all have fun. We all have good guys. The team was good, and all professional. My teammates are very good, and
0: Well, we know Black Falcon from years here. They don't do anything by halves. Hence the five cars in this garage. More cars here this year than we've seen for a little while. Does that 21 extra cars over the 140 limit that we've had, is that going to make a difference?
2: Well, for me, I have no words for this, because especially as a team, you have to do two top GT3 cars and then eight other cars in smaller classes. For me, for the team, it's a big job, and they are doing so very well. It's my biggest respect for them that they also from the organizers and so on, from the team head, that they can handle every car in a good way, that everything is competitive. Doesn't matter if Cup 2, GT4, the Cayman GT4, everything is well organized and well prepared, so it's a big job from the team.
0: Thanks for talking to us. Enjoy, go well, be safe.
2: That's great, thank you very much.
0: Toby Mueller then, from the 48 Lush team, Acton Vesig, I suppose we should say, for that one. Alongside them, more Black Falcon, another three Black Falcon cars, Caymans, and Porsche GT3 Cup, and a couple of... it's the bioconcept cars in here as well. Oh, yeah, I can smell the biofuel as well in there. So that's another one of the different classes that we've got here. A fantastic guide to classes by Race Car Engineering that we tweeted out. We'll tweet that out again. Click for Cycling.day team here with another cup car. The Opel Corsa from Beta, Falcon 44 Porsche, and the Dunlop car as well. Now, Falcon and Dunlop, that's the same team. So they have... Oh, they've got a Conrad car in here as well, the Lamborghini Huracan as well, the number 7. So this is an interesting group of four cars. 5 cars, sorry, in box 6. The good news is we still have the Falcon colours, but they are supplemented this year by the bright yellow and black of the Dunlop number 17 car, which I have to say is the first time I've seen this up close, and it looks absolutely stunning. The guy's just finishing up some work on this car. This is the Alessio Picariello, Nico Menzel, and Julian Andlau's in this car as well, isn't he? Is that his name, yeah? Yeah, and Dan Boccolacci as well. Number 17 is the one to keep an eye out. You'll not miss it in the daylight, and it's got its illuminated number 17 on the side as well. They will be in the mix with its teammates, which is in the traditional Falkland colours, which is a little bit further behind, actually, in there. I'm not going to bother the guys because they're busy doing their final prep. Let's move down to box number 7. And this is a bit of a lucky dip, really. White Angel for Flying Help, W&S Motorsport with 1, 2, 3, 4 cars. So this is Porsche and BMW again, a single BMW M2 CS Racing Cup. The M2 Club Sport Racing Cup car, which is in bright red, which is sitting in the very back. I'm just going to wander in here for the moment. That was a class, basically, just to stay out of the wet. That was a class that was conceived specifically for this race, and the M2 is effectively BMW M's entry level. What a car that is, if that's going to be your entry level. And just underlying the international nature of this car, the 961 Cayman that I'm standing next to now, with two Hong Kong Chinese drivers, Manuel Raya in that car as well from Germany, and now what's that? I should know Mackie's flag on there. I thought it was going to be South Africa, but it's not. So that's absolutely fantastic to see those guys in here as well. Is this your car? This is your car. What's your name, sir?
3: Carl.
0: Hello. Hello. Your?
3: Hello.
0: What's your name?
3: My name is Chong.
0: Chong, how are you?
3: Okay.
0: You ready for this?
3: Yeah,
0: This is one of the hardest races in the world. You ready for it?
3: Yeah. I'm excited.
0: How much driving have you... Have you done the 24 before?
3: No. It's my first time.
0: Right. And what is going to be, do you think, the most difficult part of this week? Obviously, you've had to get your permit. You've done some laps. You've done some racing. What's going to be the most difficult challenge for you and your teammates this week?
3: I don't understand so many English.
0: Sorry, I'm very... Have you driven in the dark before? Have you raced at night before?
3: Yeah.
0: Okay, so that's not so bad. Okay, good luck. Go well. Thanks, guys. So that's Zhejiang Zhang Dong in that 961 car. My Mandarin Chinese, not great, obviously. In box 8, Audi TT, Max Kreuzer Racing with the other four cars in there, with VW, Audi, VW, Golf GTI, 50th anniversary of GTI next year. Then it's another... See, this is... I love this. Dupre Motorsports Engineering, family team. Their little red Audi S3 is in with a BMW 330i, a Mercedes-AMG, and a couple of Mercedes-AMGs. That's the Max Verstappen Racing, AMG Team Verstappen Racing, and Mercedes-AMG Team Ravenol. They are both run, of course, by Winward Racing, NFR Motorsports, and Dupre Engineering. Two little teams in with arguably the people who are going to be looking most, being looked at most. The Dupre car, they've shut the garage door on this one, for obvious. So the 80 Ravenol car is Mauro Engel, Fabian Schiller, Lucas Stoltz, and Maxime Martin. And, of course, along with Daniel Hunkadea, Gilles Gounon, Lucas Auer, is Max Verstappen in the number 3. But clearly we're not going to be allowed in there. I hope that isn't a portent of the week to come. Max has got his own special area for his two huge motorhomes to the far side of the track. Audi down here is the 776, which is the Sharky Racing car. And again, you know, literally next door. I mean, the two teams, I'm so pleased, Dupre in with the two Winward run cars. That is, you know, that is brilliant, isn't it? And that's really what all it's all about here at the Nürburgring. So in Garage 10, Sharky Racing in their RS3 LMS This is TCR car, of course, front wheel drive, sequential gearbox. They've also got a VW Golf 7. The three HWA Evos are in here, along with a Porsche from Hankook as well. They've got their doors closed as well, probably to keep the cold out. Well, we've seen the black one, and they were doing some pictures around the circuit earlier on today. I saw on the circuit TV with those HWA Evos. Moving further down, Toyota Gazoo Racing and KCMG and more Sharky Racing cars, BMWs, and some of the top-class cars. The Mercedes-AMG GT3 is the number 47, which is that KCMG car. I'll just get out of the way while the 967 Brickell Racing car comes out. Gentlemen, ladies, how are we all?
4: Morning.
0: What's your name?
4: Lucas.
0: Hello, Lucas.
4: What's your name?
0: John.
4: John. Hello, John.
0: Hello, Lucas.
4: Nice to meet you.
0: Nice to meet you. How's the car looking? How's the car going? Obviously,
4: blue,
0: we're waiting for tomorrow.
4: Black.
0: Blue, right? Yeah.
4: Blue, white, and black. Black,
0: blue.
4: We have a little bit of chrome on the roof.
0: I like that.
4: Some red.
0: And I'm looking at the glorious motive power unit, which is pushed so far back in this car. AMG, Mercedes, yes, have been doing better this season. It's 10 years since their last won. Can you guys win this year? You've had some good outings in the NLS so far.
4: I think everyone can win. It's a matter of luck.
0: Is it luck that makes the biggest difference? Is that true?
4: With the traffic, definitely. Yeah.
0: Yeah. Okay. How much more is there to do in preparation? I see you've got some brakes out here. Just doing the last little bits and pieces before tomorrow?
4: Yeah, just some brake change practice and that's it.
0: Okay. Yeah. Well, wish you good luck.
4: The rest is done.
0: The rest is done. Well, it has to be now. Yeah, there's no time. No time left. Let's hope you have a very quiet week and there's nothing to fix before the race.
4: Thank you.
0: Well done, guys. KCMG talking to us there here on Midweek Motorsport. Brilliant stuff. Gentlemen, thank you. Next garage down. Jutta Racing with their two Audis, Hoffa by Bonk with three cars, including a couple of Cup cars, actually no, a couple of BMW Evos, the M4 Evos, the G82s, and a couple of top class cars as well. Again, as you might imagine, with the cold and the damp, there's quite a lot of garage doors down. More GT3 SP9 cars than ever before, but there'll be some great stories in the other part of the grid. There's a Cupra Leon Competition TCR and the Cupra TCR DSG, the 577 is what you can probably hear just ticking over. These cars all in the other classes, and the battles here will be as furious and fast and hard fought than any of the other ones as well. Here's another car actually on a setup tyre at the moment on a wet weather Goodyear Eagle. And again, a reminder, well, we'll go through this at the weekend when we've had the full list. This is an open tyre formula, one of the few big races in the world that is that. Here's Krohn Racing. Good to see them back with the 777. RPM running that one for Tracy and the rest of the team. Eiffelkind Racing, Pistorius by Eiffelkind. Red Bull Team Apt with the Lamborghini. And Asbest Racing, we know Asbest as well. Let me see if I can see anybody I know down the back of this garage. Nick Johnson, Tracy Krohn, Philip Hanbrecht and Patrick Heisman in that number 777. And again, a real mix of cars in here. Ladies, gentlemen, good afternoon, good evening, whatever time it is around the world people are listening. Do you speak English?
5: A little bit.
0: A little bit. What's your name, sir?
5: I'm Freddie.
0: Hello, Freddie. Which car are you with?
5: No one, no car.
0: All right, so you've just come to watch and to speak to some friends.
5: Yeah, tomorrow we have RCN.
0: Yes.
5: And I'm the car chief of the car. So
0: explain about RCN, because this is another thing I think that people don't realise about the Nürburgring. But it's another way, is it not, that you can qualify for your permit?
5: I think you have to race three or four races for take a permit for the Nürburgring Nordschleife to drive the three-hour RCN race, and after you can get your permit for 24 hours.
0: And RCN effectively is what we would say in English, a regularity test. You've got to be consistent.
5: No. Consistent is in the GLP.
0: Yeah.
5: The RCN is for, it's Rundstrecken Challenge Nürburgring. You have to set a time and have to repeat this in one lap, and the other laps are sprint. For sprinting, you have to push, push, push, push, push, and that's it.
0: So you, the competition is against the clock, not necessarily your other competitors who are out there?
5: Yes.
0: So it's a time trial, effectively?
5: Yeah.
1: Yeah.
0: Okay, brilliant. And how many cars will be out this weekend? Lots?
5: I don't know, a lot, yeah.
0: And what's the key then? What do you tell your driver when you're getting ready to put them into the car and send them out? What is the advice that you give them when they're going out to do this?
5: Push and let the car in good shape.
0: Yeah, bring it back in the same way it took it out. Okay, good luck. Yeah, go well tomorrow. Bye-bye. See, loads of things going on here, and that is the key to this race. It's not just the top class. It's not even the 24 hours, the ADAC Ravenel 24 hours itself. I'm not even halfway down here, but I pick up the pace again. Writer Engineering with a Porsche next up. This is box 15. The BMW M Touring is in here from BMW M Motorsport, resplendent in its new colourways, and they're riding the crest of a wave, of course, at the moment after their WAC victory with the 1-2, in fact, last weekend. Andreas Roos will be here. We'll grab him for a chat. Sherbeth Motorsport has got a BMW GT3 Evo, the M4, and the Crossbow is in here from Reitner Engineering as well. So again, a bit of a mixed bag of cars. Massive, massive fan favourite, that BMW with the touring body, the estate car. Everybody loves a fast wagon. Rover Racing next up with the 1 and 99, more BMWs, Huber Motorsports, Porsche, Rent to Drive. I've got a couple of Cayman GTS and a CM12, and again these will all be in different categories when we get down. I'm just seeing if there's anybody else we can grab a word with. HRT Ford in the next one. This is Haupt Racing with three Mustangs, 64, 65 and 67. Where's 66? Somebody has stolen it. resplendent in their colours. There's a black one, there's a camouflage one as well. Excuse me, do you speak English?
6: Yeah, I do.
0: How do your name is?
6: Marty.
0: Hello, Marty. And what are you? You're with Haupt, obviously, HRT. What are you doing here this weekend?
6: I'm running car 65.
0: Oh. Right, okay, so this is perfect. This is what I want to know. Can you ever prepare enough and totally for the Nürburgring 24 hours?
6: It's difficult, but you always try to manage, and you always manage to prepare the car at the best, or if not, you just put more hours in and that's it.
0: But eventually, it's got to stop, because on Saturday morning, you'll take it out for warm-up, and then you've only got an hour or so before you're back on the grid. Engineers always tell me there's never enough time, and I would think here that's especially true.
6: You could say so, yeah. From Friday evening to Saturday, there's not enough time to prepare, but yeah. In the end, we managed to put the car on our best.
0: Yeah.
6: So we have a good and running car for the weekend and for the race. So
0: I've been watching and covering this race for a long time. I've been watching all of this season so far. Yep. You guys are showing a lot more pace. The Evo car, you've got the Evo car this year. Yep. So what, and all three cars are Evo. I know it didn't say that on one of the first entry lists, but all three cars are the Evo cars. I think that's right anyway. What are the big differences from your point of view in setup and working with the cars for the Evo that you've got this year?
6: I think it's not related to the Evo, it's that we have more experience on the car.
0: Yeah, simple as that.
6: Yeah.
0: More miles, more data, more time.
6: Yeah.
0: More understanding.
6: Exactly, yeah.
0: Yeah. Now, here, you have so many different potential conditions. Yeah. How the heck do you set up a car for here? I mean, there must be so many compromises.
6: I'm not really involved in that, so I cannot really give you an answer to that.
0: But okay.
6: That's an engineer question to me.
0: So when you say you're running the car, you're effectively the tactics and...
6: I'm the mechanical car chief. So
0: okay, got you.
6: Mechanical responsible for the car.
0: Okay, got you. Yeah. All right, well, we wish you well.
6: Yeah.
0: I hope you have a very quiet weekend from now to the start of the race, so there's nothing to fix. Those drivers, you give them a lovely car, they bring it back all scraped and dented.
6: Yeah. All in one piece for the weekend.
0: Work well, be safe. Thanks, guys. So very interesting. As you can probably hear, we've got a few cars ticking over, actually, as they return to the pit lane. Next one down, Müller Motorsports. 1, 2, 3, 4, 5. Is there 6 cars in here? Yes, there are. So this is the distinctive white, black, and blue H&R livery of Müller Motorsports. And there's a face I recognise. Hello. Hello, Missy. How are you?
7: Yeah, I'm very good. How are you?
0: I'm very good. I'm desolate that I haven't seen you so much this year. If you haven't recognised the voice of Michelle Gagging, how are you? And you had such a good start to the season, and I haven't seen you for a little while.
7: Yeah, it's like I announced on my Instagram profile, I don't have a full program this year, unfortunately, which is quite a shame. But I managed to find this possibility in the very last minute. So I'm going to do my first 24 hours of Nürburgring. I mean, I've done Le Mans 6 times, I've done Spa 3 times, I've done Daytona 2 times, you know, I've done all of them, but I've not done this one. So it's not in the usual car for me, it's in a cup car, so it's a little bit different than the big brother here, the GT3R, but it's better than sitting at home.
0: Yeah, drivers need to drive. Exactly. That's when people say, I want to be a commentator, I say, go and commentate. Yeah. You can't pretend to do it, you actually have to do it.
7: Yeah, exactly. I will be commentating at the 24 Hours of Le Mans, actually.
0: Oh, really?
7: Yes, exactly.
0: For whom?
7: For WEC.
0: All right, okay, so you're going to be part of the WEC TV team?
7: Yeah, exactly.
0: Well, we'll see you again then.
7: Yeah, exactly.
0: Fine, okay. Yeah. So, what's the preparation been like for this? Did you already have your permit, or did you have to go through that at the early part of the season?
7: No, I got the permit last year, actually. So Porsche gave me the permit, which was very nice. But then I was like, well, I have the permit now, so I need to use it. The preparation have been extremely limited. I've not done any racing here this year. I've done some development work together with Porsche, but more on a road car. So I have tried to prepare. You know, I knew this 5 days ago.
0: Wow. So when you said it came together late, you weren't kidding me.
7: No, I was not joking. You know, I'm very...
0: So no time to prepare. You've basically got down here. Did you know the team, the guys from Mühlner already?
7: I mean, I knew the team, obviously. I mean, those blue cars, they're quite iconic. So I knew them. And, you know, it came together very late. But in the end, it came together. And I'm here and I tried to prepare as much as possible with Sim and watching onboards and so on. But, you know, I'm here now. It's rain. And I've not done one single lap in the rain at the Nordschleife. So.
0: And these cars, okay, it has the ABS package on because it's a longer race. But you still... These are quite difficult cars to drive because there's not that much downforce. In a straight line, they'll be as quick, if not quicker, than the GT3.
7: Yeah, we will be quicker, the cup cars on the straight, that on Döttinger Höhe. And that's what the guys that I've been racing a lot against, they're like, yeah, you're going to be passing us on the straight. And I'm like, yeah, okay, but, you know, there's quite a lot of corners around this track. And for sure, the cup car, it is more difficult, it's more demanding. I'm used to the GT3R, which I believe, in the end, could be, let's say, easier, but in the end of the day, you have more downforce, means you're also carrying more speed and through some of those, let's say, tricky corners.
0: Oh, yes. The high commitment corners.
7: And, you know, the high commitment corners, I believe it comes with experience here. And, you know, that's why I'm doing this race, really just to get as many laps as possible.
0: When was the last time you drove a Cup Car?
7: It was in 2014.
0: Yeah. So not even this version of the Cup Car.
7: No, it was the first generation of the 991. It just came, it swapped from the sequential gearbox to the paddle shift.
0: Yeah.
7: And it was the first year, and it was a challenge. It was a huge challenge going into the cup car. But let's say my experience have been, it became quite a bit bigger since then. So hopefully it's going to be less of a challenge.
0: Well, tell me, you have had some laps in a 992 cup car.
7: No, I haven't.
0: My hat is off to you, Ms. Gatting. That is outstanding. And so the first time your backside's going to be in that seat is when you roll out on Thursday to do your first laps round the Grand Prix Strecke and then out on the Nordschleife.
7: Yeah, exactly.
0: That's a baptism by fire, we would say in the UK.
7: Exactly. It's going to be a challenge.
0: I can tell you're looking forward to it, though.
7: Yeah, I am. You know, I had to think about to make sure I made the right choice, but I think I did. And once again, you know, I have a lot of respect for the Nordschleife. I have a lot of respect for the people that are very, very fast here. And I know that you can put me in Spa, you can put me in any racetrack around the world, I will be right on pace when I go out there. I know it's going to be different here, and I respect that, I'm aware of that, and it adds a different pressure on me, and I will build it up my own way.
0: You haven't forgotten how to drive since the last time you got in a car. You will put your experience to good use, I'm sure. We'll be looking out for you. Enjoy it. Go well. Be safe.
7: Thank you very much. Thank you.
0: Great to speak to Michelle. Wasn't expecting to see you. That's 5 days ago. Fantastic stuff. 918 is the car number for Michelle Gatting. Pure Racing have got a few cars in box 19. They're sharing with the two Toyota Supras, Toyota Tires and Ravenel Japan. And in fact, no, three Toyotas in there. And also the Ring Racing Mercedes-AMG GT3, the number 32 car as well. And then, Zorg Rennsport, SRS Zorg Rennsport, along actually with Ravenel and a BMW and all three, an E36 318 Ti, they're working away there. Share a Sport PHX with their top class Audi. And then, oh, hello. That's interesting. Very interesting. Another BMW with a hatchback, but it's not the BMW wagon that I was talking about earlier on. Zorg Rennsport again, so that's almost two full garages. And they actually have one of the side-by-side garages with no centre wall in it. And again, a Supra in there, an M2 class racing car, and a couple of Caymans and Cayman S's in a 540. Again, just underlining the massive variety that there is up and down this pit lane. I'm getting towards it. I can see the end. Pro Sport, four cars, Aston Martin and three Mercedes, GT3s and GT4s. The Aston is right here next to me, and my goodness, don't they look absolutely tremendous. Again, a black and yellow seems to be the colour. This is the Christian Kreuz, Mattia Drudi, Nicky Team and Fernando Leiza in that car, and they look absolutely incredible. And there's the 37 Aston as well. So that 34 Aston I've just mentioned, that's the Valkenhorst car up on its hijacks at the moment, where some final prep going on. The rain's getting worse, you can probably hear it on the microphone now. Valkenhorst with a couple of Aston Martin GT3 Evos. And they're also running, actually three Aston GT3 EVOs and an M2 Racing G87 car. I hope this water's good for me hair, because it's very wet. I'm getting down towards the end of the pit lane now, and what you will hear me say is a team that will be mentioned a lot in the hourly updates for the classes. BSL, I've got two here, Dynamic GT and High Class Racing. High Class with their dark red and white Porsche, the number 86 car. And Anders Fjordback and Harry King's in the number 86 as well. Can't see any of the guys around pushing our luck, I think, a little bit with the weather as it is. Oh, I'm going to need to sprint back to get my blood running again. Renato Motorsport with the 786 bright yellow Lamborghini, we'll not miss that one. A couple of Cupra Leons from Young Motorsport, and the 145 BMW. Very few garages with four cars in. Most are five or six. Here's a four. No, that's a five as well. Mantai with the e-fuel Greissmann, the 992 car. Also the 911. They had all the Grello cars out in formation earlier on the week. And we've got the Dacia Logan back as well. The Oliscali Garage Racing is the number 300. It's in blue and bright green. Can't miss that in there. Where's Grello? Oh, here's Grello. Kevin Estra, Aichan Gerning and Thomas Prining will be campaigning the 911. Just the three drivers there in that one. And it is very Grello this year. Very Grello indeed. Got a Caterham 7 ticking over here. This is one of the new Caterham 7 340 Nürburgring special editions, which is in pit lane. It's not competing, I should say. Durr Motorsport, Koopman Racing, and Open Motorsport, JS Competition as well. So this is an interesting garage as well, because Durr, of course, have got the two McLarens. The Artura Trophy is the number 59 car. And then the very lovely blue, white and Bitburger coloured McLaren 720S GT3. That is an absolute piece. That is going to be a fan favourite in the models. And still I'm not at the end of the pit lane. Sorry, Tim. As we get down, I'm surprised you can still hear me all the way down here. Hyundai Motorsports. Now, This is interesting because Hyundai, with the 302 and the 303 in the sort of camouflage colours, these guys are running in SP40, I think it is, and they're running underneath the bonnet. I can't see that. Can you hear it? I don't know. That's not the one that's ticking over. Is this one ticking over? No, he hasn't fired it up yet. But what they're doing here is they're using the Nürburgring as a testing ground, because the engine underneath that bonnet, that camouflage bonnet with the big shell decal on it as well, and all the N's, N for Nürburgring, N for Nanking, which is where the Hyundai N R&D comes from, and there's a prototype engine, road car engine, underneath the front of that they are testing out. They've got a TCR, a full TCR car as well. That's the number 830 Elantra, which is just ahead of it. That's the Manuel Laut, Mark Bassing, Nico Bastian and Mark Weiss corner car as well. But keep an eye on the 302 and the 303, because as we say in English, they are putting their money where their mouth is. Manuel Laux in both of those cars that I've mentioned, actually, as Kona as well. And as I say, that is a brand new prototype road car engine that they are testing here. No better place, I would have thought. GT tyres have got three cars in box 29, a Supra and two BMW M4. It's going to get very loud here. The Schnitzelheim number 11 Mercedes is here as well. Where's that one? Is that out on the pit lane? Not quite. And then we're down to the last couple of three boxes. Kievan Motorsport, our thoughts are with them after the awful events of the first of the two qualifying weekends. Of course, they're out at the BMW 240i Racing Cup, and they've got the 330i, the 505 as well. Will be taking part, and we'll be keeping an eye on Kievan, having lost one of their teammates, of course, in that. Lots of BMWs, Golfs, etc. Dare I walk round the front? Yes, I think I can. I see a Porsche here, the number 18, with Jake Hill's name and Patrick Kolb and Kyle Tilley's name on that car. So which boxes are they in all the way down here? The number 18. Ah, here we are. Next one across. See if I can see any of the guys from Lion Speed who are running that. Kia Kema Racing have got three cars in there, and then the other two are the two Lion Speed cars. And then, and this is what I said a little bit earlier on, the guys who we'll be talking about a lot in the hourly updates when we do the classes further down the field, Adrenaline Motorsport, Team Manhattan Wheels, they've got the last two garages almost to themselves. JJ Motorsport is an interloper. So these are Porsches, BMWs in a variety of different classes. I will be absolutely shocked if we aren't talking about them at the top of two or three or four different classes by the time that we get into the race. And I didn't have to find him. He's found me, hello, in the wet, to Jake Hill. How you doing, mate?
8: I'm good, Heidi. How are you?
0: Damp, cold, but it's the Nürburgring.
8: It's freezing, isn't it? You know, for anyone listening around the world, it might only be, whatever it is, 8 to 10 degrees.
0: But it feels colder than that.
8: It is so cold. And, yeah, it is definitely wet. But, hey, we're here. And
0: you made it.
8: And it's the 24 hours of the Nürburgring.
0: And you got your laps that you needed.
8: I have, yeah, and I'm in a GT3 car, so, yeah. You know, that's what we
0: that
8: need to do.
0: That didn't look like it was going to happen at one stage, Jake.
8: No, it didn't, just because, obviously, the Nürburgring kept throwing surprises with weather.

0: things that were flat aren't anymore, things that weren't flat are now, and you know, it just, the whole thing changes, you know, all your turning points are different. It's a challenge, but hey, that's why we love it.
1: That is why we love it.
0: And hopefully, you know, we can have a good run. We've got some great teammates with me in the Lionsby Porsche, and yeah, just going to have some fun.
1: Patrick Colb and the team know their way around here. You're in good hands. We've known them a very long time. Do you have to recalibrate the brain here? We have to in the commentary box because the times and the lap is so much longer and different. I mean, even it's twice as long as Le Mans, for example.
0: Yeah, absolutely, John. You know, you have to. It takes, honestly, it does take a couple of laps just to get your head back into it. There's so many rises, compressions, things that, you know, put the body through, you know, feelings that it doesn't normally go through here, you know. So it's definitely going to be a bit of a challenge. But yeah, I've never driven the Nordschleife in the rain, so
1: it's just the same, only slightly slower, mate.
0: Yeah, and probably a lot more slippier, but
1: yeah, you just got to feel for the grip, mate. This is where you bring out your inner rally driver, because that's what's much more like a rally stage than it is a track, because it's so different lap to lap, isn't it?
0: At the end of the day, over 50% of my British touring car wins have been in the rain, so I'd like to think I'm pretty good with the rain when it comes.
1: Right, well, getting out of the rain, and best to Kyle and to you and to Patrick for the race. You're listening to Midweek Motorsport. It is episode 18 of series 21. While I dash back to the booth for the rest of the programme, I'm going to take you back a week or so to a little interview that I recorded with James Barclay from McLaren. He's the man who's heading up the McLaren hypercar programme, and back into last year, I think it was, when we first talked to him when he was in post, he told us then that they were targeting for May to get that car on its wheels and running. That's exactly what happened. So when I spoke to him at Spa-Francorchamps last weekend, I asked him how the project was going.
2: It's been an incredible time. A team have worked so hard to get to the point where we had our rollout. The first time we turned wheels on track was at the start of this week, 4th of May, as planned, winding the clock back over a year ahead of that. We planned the rollout on the 4th of May, and so to achieve that is a huge achievement in its own right. You know, all the delivery of the parts on time to spec is a critical one. So really proud of everyone to achieve that. It was really a proud moment for us all to see the car turn wheels for the first time. I've got the film on my phone here, and as it pulled away on EV power and then fired up the internal combustion engine and left the pit lane, that was a really special time for all of us and a day we will remember. A really positive rollout for the car as well. And that's the precursor, getting ourselves ready for our first full track test, and then a big program ahead this year in 26, getting ready for 27. So a long road ahead, John, is the truth, but importantly, we've had a successful rollout, and we know those can be difficult, but it went really well, not just with the car, but also how the team gelling together for the first time, as bringing the group together. It was a really key milestone.
1: I didn't realize you were also much big Star Wars fans, but May the 4th was with you in that case.
2: Yeah, it's we had the laugh internally on that one, exactly.
1: All right, so that was a rollout. You can't be hanging around. You can't rest on your laurels. There was some lovely footage that you cut together as well, which the car was going at speed, which you must be delighted about. You can't take too much from that. You've got to get into your testing and proving phases, because this car has to be finalised and homologated in next to no time.
2: Yeah, I mean, it comes at you thick and fast, as you say. But yeah, we were straight up to 100% power on our rollout, which is good. It's a long road ahead, though. We haven't put the car through its paces properly yet. We haven't done our endurance tests yet. So there's the best way to describe it. I described it earlier as we're at base camp, right? It takes a lot to get to base camp. You have to have a lot of preparation. Mm-hmm. You have to bring a lot of things together. It's quite hard work getting to base camp, but the hard work is really ahead as we try and reach the summit, and that's got to be the goal over the next course of 26 into 27.
1: Another driver announced as well, a driver with pedigree, a driver with a championship behind him in this category. Why was Lorenz Vanthoor top of your list, or second top of your list at least, in terms of the ones that have been announced?
2: I think you said it all there, John, right? 2024 World Endurance Championship Drivers' Champion. That's a huge amount of not just one accolade. He's had an incredible career in sports car racing so far. Lawrence has a wealth of experience and pace, and watching him at Le Mans last year, that car, that crew did a great job, and Lawrence is part of that lineup. And so we look at everything he brings to the mix, that experience, that pace, that

0: that consistency. His car is normally making progress when he's in it, and that's mm-hmm. important. So, and also, quite frankly, he was really motivated to join us. You know, he absolutely wants to be racing in the World Endurance Championship. He wants to be racing at Le Mans. He wants to be a McLaren driver, and I saw that in his eyes, and that meant mm-hmm. a lot to us as well. And also, fair play to Porsche, and you know, we know them very well. We respect each other a lot. The two organizations, you know, we have a lot of past racing experience together. Myself, mm-hmm. particularly with the Porsche guys in other championships, and they've been very good to say to their drivers, listen, we know that's a dream of yours, we're not going to stand in your way, and we enable you to come and do that.
1: Because it is an odd situation, because he's going to continue in the IMSA championship, Laurens Van Tuyl is going to continue in the IMSA championship in the long races, and effectively still work for you and help develop the car. Do you foresee any issues?
0: Yeah, I mean, obviously this year, firstly, he joins us in our test program where it doesn't clash with IMSA, mm-hmm. allowed him to focus on his Porsche Penske program, so that's clear. But obviously our test program can work around quite a bit of that. Right. Yeah. And then for 27, you know, of course the priority is the World Endurance Championship and his role with us here at McLaren.
1: Yeah. Who did the rollout? Who did the majority of the work in the rollout?
0: Yeah, so we had Mikkel Jensen, of course, joined us for rollout. It's great to see Mikkel in the car. You know, he's obviously been itching to get into it for some time now since we announced, and it was great to. And he even said in some content he did, it was a real privilege to turn wheels for the first time and take that responsibility. And already he was, you know, providing great feedback, you know, just a fantastic to see him working with the team so well straight off the bat. And then we had Grégoire Saucy as well, was at their rollout with us. Obviously, he's on our McLaren driver development program. He was racing with United Autosports last year in the McLaren in LMGT3. Mm-hmm. So someone who's been close to us for some time now, and also great to see one of our younger generation joining us for rollout as well.
1: Do we read anything into that, or is that just part of his development? And I suppose the question that everybody is now screaming at whatever device that they're listening to this on right now, when do we hear about the rest of the drivers? Are you going to drip feed those into us just to tease us all the way through 2026?
0: Well, I mean, I think just on the second point there, the reality is drivers have contracts. No one's sitting around doing nothing. And the reality is you have to respect their current contracts where they are. So in time when we can, especially we've said openly for a long time, we are having a first focus on experienced hypercar drivers. And in many cases, there's a time and a place to announce them. And it's not just us that is controlling that. So that's the first point. And then also we have a bit of time, John. We don't have to make a decision on everybody yet. But yeah, we have more drivers already secure and announced when we can. And then also in the future, we haven't made all the decisions yet. So there's some options still open to us. And this year is our year to choose that. And having drivers like Grégoire, Richard Bouchard, and Ben Hanley join us to support our test program. We need drivers with experience, with pace, and with great feedback to support our test program, and we have time to make that decision. But yeah, it's great to have those drivers supporting us, and I know they're very much appreciating the opportunity to be with us and working with us this year.
1: Do I take from that, and no names, no pack drill, so I'm not trying to trip you up at all, I think you know me better than that, but you have clearly identified some drivers who will become McLaren drivers, but you talk there, and I'm pleased to hear you say that, about respect, because they may well be with someone else, either in this paddock or in another paddock, doing something else. But you have clearly identified and got some agreement from other drivers that they will join you.
0: As you can imagine, contracts are always it's like a complicated map, right? And you have to kind of chart that course carefully. It's not done overnight. So as you can imagine, for my first day in role, one of the most important things has been identifying our driver lineup. So yeah, we have a course charted, and it's just about reaching those points, making those announcements at the right time.
1: Right. I know you've got to dash to another interview, so thank you for this time. Very quickly, the work starts here. Some decisions have had to be made in terms of the technical engineering. Are there any big decisions left now that you've got to make? Or is this kind of fine-tuning and proving things in the real world before homologation, before you set the specification of the car?
0: Yeah, it's quite a complex kind of map of activity right now. But fundamentally, the hard points are largely there, I would say. We've tooled the car, you've seen the bodywork's been produced to go testing. So we've got it from CFD to wind tunnel on the aero side. Now we track, test, and validate that. If it correlates, and we're in a great place, fantastic. If we need to go back to the drawing board in some areas, we have time to do that. When it comes to the engine, we're developing our own engine. So all new engine, not something which has been used before with Alla Tecnica Motori. And that's an engine which is going to be developed through the course of our test program. We have a plan. Again, as long as we reach those milestones from a reliability and a performance and efficiency point of view, then we'll be happy. But it is a development process we're in now. We want to validate parts and get them locked in, but the truth is, if we discover things where we want to improve performance, or we see an opportunity for more performance, we'll grab that until we homologate.
1: Yeah, you've got to be prepared to pivot if you have to. James, absolute pleasure. Thank you.
0: Thanks, John. Much appreciated.
2: Nick Damon is with me, not physically, but virtually.
3: I'm virtually with you. Yes, almost there.
2: We haven't actually introduced you properly yet. So, good evening, Nick Damon.
3: Good evening, everybody. Good evening, Tim. Good evening, John. Good evening, the team over in the Nürburgring. I'd like to point out it's been raining here as well.
4: It's not as cold as it is here.
2: No. Let's talk about bikes, because we've had some at the weekend.
3: We certainly did. We had the Le Mans, the Grand Prix of France at Le Mans, which is probably the best attended race of the year now in the MotoGP calendar. And a packed crowd saw a pretty impressive weekend of action, including another massive accident for Marc Marquez. It meant he's off to have some operations. Well, actually, he's had some operations already. He's already had two things worked on.
2: Okay.
3: One of which is his foot, which is what he injured in this massive high side he had in the sprint race. And the other thing is what he thinks has been preventing him from performing for the rest of this season so far, from a previous injury, which an operation when they decided to stabilize his dislocated shoulder. And I've had that done, but obviously not quite as extreme as he had. They put some screws in to stabilize the ligament and the upper arm. And probably one of those screws has worked its way loose during all the other accidents he's had. And it's been tickling on a nerve and making it very difficult to do things, whilst he's been riding, and he thinks that's the problem he's been having in being consistent. And they have taken that screw out or worked on that screw at the same time as cutting him open for his foot he did at the weekend, and he's definitely missing one race and possibly two.
4: It's a radial nerve, and it must have been agony. Apparently it doesn't hurt him when he's on a motocross bike, only when he's in position for a MotoGP bike.
2: Must be the way he leans.
4: I can't.
3: It's bendy.
2: So we have... because of that, Marco Bezzecchi just a point clear at the top of the table, Nick.
3: Well, yeah, I mean, it was a pretty have carried on their good form. I mean, without Marquez, who's been obviously out of form, we think now because of his shoulder injury, there's not been a great big deal of extra performance from Bagnaia, who's supposed to be the leader at Ducati, and that's now been left to Alex Marquez had a pretty bad year as well. Keeps falling off, not pretty quick either on the 26 Ducati. But Fabio Di Giannantonio has been the main stay of the Ducati push, but that's been completely overwhelmed by the comeback of Aprilia, initially led by Marco Bezzecchi. And now every single session, every single race, our 2024 world champion, Jorge Martin, is showing his class. And he's a double win, despite lowly grid positions over the weekend. And it does now look like he's coming back into it. He has to be the favourite, John.
2: And the KTM of Pedro Acosta isn't having a terrible season.
3: No, but they have managed to win. And that's the thing. I think that the KTM obviously are, mired in all sorts of other problems and financial to try and get out of, and it's uncertainty is the only thing they have at the moment. The only certainty at KTM is the uncertainty, and they and so Pedro hasn't won a race yet. He's still he's way more competitive than the rest of the KTM riders, but of course the hot rumor, in fact the hot fact, if they actually ever get round to signing the agreement with the Liberty, so they can actually announce this, is that Acosta, of course, has already gone to Ducati for next year. So they're looking at who they can sign. It's going to be a huge number of changes. It's going to be massive changes in the rider lineups next year. It's going to be, it's literally going to be all change of crew for the racers. Very few people staying with the same team.
2: Two riders are going to make their MotoGP comebacks this weekend in Catalunya. Tell us about those.
3: Oh, I didn't know that, because I know that the thing Ducati decided not to replace Marquez. So I don't know. So who is it? Is it? I'll guess. I'm going to guess. Danny Pedrosa is coming back for one.
2: We have a fifth Yamaha, and that's going to be in the hands of Augusto Fernandez.
3: Okay.
2: And we have the return of Maverick Viñales.
3: Oh, right. He's coming back from injury rather than coming back from somewhere else entirely.
2: It wasn't so much injury. It was a damaged screw.
3: Again, another damaged screw. So yes. they need to. It's interesting, isn't it? Because obviously, most times when you get metalwork stuck inside you as a normal person, they let it all mend, and then they take the metalwork out again. But it seems that MotoGP riders kind of eschew the removal of the metal at this point, because that obviously would take them another few months to get over the removal operations. They just leave it in there. Why? And of course, it moves around a bit. I don't know. But most of these people, normal people, just get taken it back out again, don't they? You go in, have it, the bone builds around the various bobs and take the screws out again.
2: Did we have World Superbikes as well?
3: No, we got it this weekend.
2: What's going to happen in World Superbikes this weekend then?
3: Nicola Belega's going to win all three races.
2: Yes.
3: That's a really easy one. That is not Mystic Nick, by the way.
2: Who's not going to be racing? It's Bruno, isn't it, this weekend?
3: Yeah, I think so.
2: Who's not going to be racing there?
3: Miguel Oliveira's, whose injuries have turned out to be much more severe than expected.
2: And who else?
3: Oh, no, I've only got one injured person. Who have you got that's injured as well?
2: Jake Dixon.
3: Oh, he hasn't. Has he run at all this year so far?
2: No. He ran in pre-season, crashed at the Phillip Island test.
3: Phillip Island.
2: And has been variously replaced by Yuki Kuni, Johnny Ray. And it's going to be Yuki who've... serves as a substitute again. It's not pronounced moshed, of course, in the Czech Republic.
3: Oh, yes, they go somewhere else in the Czech Republic. Yeah, with a very heavy braking to turn one, which used to be the place where Toprak, when he was doing it, was able to make up so much time. But of course, he's not doing it, so Nicola Belega will easily win all three races.
2: I think that's pretty much all the bike news there is. So we will go back to John, who can tell us what's coming up in the second hour of the show.
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6: 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In the second hour of tonight's show, we will be talking about this race at the weekend, ADAC Ravenor. Maybe grab one or two of the guys, see if they've got some predictions. We can tell you who the starter is for the Le Mans 24 hours. Tim wants to torture us with another pointless game show, this time the German edition. But we'll kick off the second hour of the show tonight with a brand new father. Welcome to Robert T. Kenneth Mackay, and his dad has rally reports next.
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Welcome to another edition of Rally Report here on Midweek Motorsport with me, Peter Mackay. At the weekend, we saw Rally Portugal hosting the sixth round of the World Rally Championship for 2026. And Rally Portugal is an event that has been part of the very fabric of the World Championship for generations now. And Rally fans, when we think of Portugal, you think back to those crazy videos of the Group B cars flying between seas of people and Colin McRae in the Group A days and into the early World Rally Car days doing exactly the same thing. It's a country that's really rally mad, particularly in the area of Faf, where a lot of the iconic stages are. Luckily, safety-wise, we're in a different era than we were back then, and crowd control is a lot more advanced than it was in those days. But the passion for rallying still remains. And why does Portugal hold such a close place in the heart of not just local rally fans, but around the world as well? Well, it's a rally that just throws up so many curveballs for the crews. If it's full dry, you've got a lot of loose rocks to worry about. If you're running quite far up on the road, it's very, very difficult to win the rally because of the cleaning effect, the loose gravel sweeping away. But it's quite unusual to get a Rally Portugal where there isn't at least a little bit of at least a threat of rain. And sometimes it turns into a full-on monsoon. And when it gets wet at Rally Portugal, it gets so slimy and greasy and slippy that it can throw the whole rally up into a new dimension. And this was a Rally Portugal that was very much in that mould. This was another thriller in the World Rally Championship. After a couple of events on tarmac in Croatia and Gran Canaria, it was a return to gravel for the World Rally Championship, and probably the first pure test, in fact, definitely the first pure test of gravel pace. Yes, Kenya is a loose surface event, but not traditional in any sense at all. So Portugal was one where we're really going to get an idea of what the order of things were. And the good thing is, for neutral fans of the sport, Hyundai were much, much closer to the front-running pace of Toyota. Toyota have had a pretty dominant start to the season, particularly on sealed surface. But on loose surface, we wondered if Hyundai would strike back, and that is exactly what they did at Rally Portugal. Much, much closer to the front of the field. And the itinerary this year for Rally Portugal was a proper marathon, starting on Thursday and going all the way through to Sunday, with 23 stages in total. The overall kilometres not overly different, but the number of stages really kept the crews on their toes, and also the teams as well, trying to get that tyre choice right. It kicked off on Thursday with three stages, and it was super, super tight on Thursday afternoon, with Adrian Formeau winning stage one, Oliver Solberg winning stage two, and Sebastian Ogier winning stage three, with Oliver Solberg leading narrowly going into Thursday evening. On Friday morning, the fourth stage of the rally got its fourth different stage winner, with Sami Pajari taking the honours, who then doubled up those honours after stage five. But it was not a Toyota that was leading going into the fifth stage of the rally. No, no, no. It was the Hyundai of Adrian Formeau. Ever since the Frenchman has signed for the Hyundai World Rally Team after serving his apprenticeship at M Sport Ford, he has proven time and time again that he has absolutely all of the speed to justify his position as a works WRC driver. But he's in a team with a pretty competitive bunch, and the very next stage, the elder statesman of the Hyundai World Rally Team, not an old driver by any stretch, but Thierry Neuville has been part of the Hyundai fold for nearly 15 years, and after an agonising loss of a win on the final stage in Croatia and a brutally difficult rally as Las Canarias, he was determined to strike back. And on the final stage of the loop on Friday morning, that's exactly what he did. Thierry Neuville joined the party with his own stage win. So you've got five stage winners in the opening six stages. How good is that? How exciting is that to follow?
So come Friday's service, Adrian Formeau, he's leading by 7.7 seconds from Sami Pyry, just 8 seconds from Sebastian Ogier, and just 8.2 from Thierry Neuville. Perfectly poised for a Friday afternoon of it being wide open and battling away. Well, maybe, but the one person you can never, ever underestimate and do so at your peril is 9-time World Rally Champion Sebastian Ogier. And come Friday afternoon, after just bedding himself in, classic Sebastian Ogier, 3 out of 4 stage wins to take him into the lead of the rally going into the Friday night halt by just 3.7 over Thierry Neuville and 15.2 over Sami Pyry. That afternoon performance from Sebastian Ogier is why he is so difficult to beat over a rally distance. He might maybe get off to a more steady start, but he is so good at that second pass when the pace notes have been confirmed and he feels like he can push. And even following on the onboards, if you have a Rally TV subscription, you can watch every onboard of every stage of all the top drivers. Pick a stage that hasn't been run before, watch Sebastian Ogier's onboard from the first pass, and then watch the second pass, and you will see two very different performances. And that is where he's able to do, to just notch the pace up to a level that very, very few have been able to match over the years. But going into Saturday morning, pace was only one part of the mix because the weather was starting to come in. On Saturday morning, all the meteo crews knew that there was going to be rain coming in. The matter was when. Now, with the new tyre regulations, with the Hankook tyres in the WRC, you have two choices of tyre, a soft or a hard. The hard only really works in warm, dry conditions generally. The soft is what you would need for the wet. So everyone had to go on soft tyres knowing that the rain was coming. But as the Saturday morning loop progressed, the rain never seemed to appear. And then tyre management came into it, because if you go too hard on the dry on the soft tyre, you run the risk of using up its performance too quickly. But two main things shift the dynamic in a different direction just before service on Saturday morning. First of all was poor old Adrian Formeau, a puncture on stage 8. That was so frustrating because he had been leading of the rally at that early point of the day, and really, really frustrating to get that. And he faced a rally of fight back from then on. But on the last stage of the loop, it was where Oliver Solberg showed his true genius and why he is undoubtedly a driver who could dominate the sport over the next decade. Because when the rain came down, Solberg absolutely shone. Now, Oliver Solberg went into Saturday morning trailing the lead by 16.4 seconds. By lunchtime, he was leading from Ogier by half a second. Amazing. But then, Saturday afternoon, down comes the rain. And again, Sebastian Ogier, don't know what it is about afternoons. Ogier's afternoon delight, well, it was another afternoon for him, because in stage 17 on Arganil, over 10 seconds he took out of the entire field. And by the end of the day, Sebastian Ogier had built a lead of 21.9 seconds. Kind of like you're in a sparring match with a heavyweight boxer and you think, oh, we're doing quite well, we're landing a few hits, and then bang. That's where Sebastian Ogier is so good. When things get tricky and the grip goes down, he's just able again to find another gear. And that's exactly what he did going into Saturday night, leading by 21.9 seconds from Neuville and 25.8 from Sami Pyry, who was looking like he was in position to score a fifth WRC podium in a row. So come Sunday, they've already had 19 stages by this point, just 4 to go, and probably the two classic stages in all of Portugal, Vieira do Minho and Pfaff. Pfaff is the one with the massive jump, and Vieira do Minho is the one with the boulders the size of a bus. Two brilliant stages and a great way to sort out
the rally. And on the first stage of the day, Thierry Neuville woke up determined to try and get that win that he so agonisingly lost in Croatia, and took 7.6 seconds out of Ogier on that first pass of Vieira Dominio. But then, on the first pass of the FAF stage, the weather came down again. So much so that Robert Verwes, in a Rally 2 car, won the stage overall from Josh McAdlean in the M Sport Ford Puma. At that point, though, in amongst all of that, Sebastien Ogier was able to get 7.3 seconds back again and lead in by 17.3 seconds going into the second pass of Vieira Dominio. But then, on the penultimate stage, that is where it all went wrong for the nine-time world champion. A puncture out of absolutely nowhere. Loose rocks on the road, it can happen, but Sebastien Ogier had it all under control, ready to score yet another win in Portugal, and yet it just wasn't to be his day. But unfortunately, the despair for Toyota continued, because Sami Pyry, a puncture for him as well, taking him out of a podium and not getting five in a row, which would have been hugely useful to his championship campaign. So that then meant that all of a sudden Thierry Neuville went into the final stage with 15 seconds of a lead, which of course he hung on to, but to win the rally in emphatic fashion, a win that means so much for his personal momentum after a difficult season and a half since he won the world title in 2024. A huge boost of motivation and joy and reward for the Hyundai World Rally Team, who are working so hard to try and turn their fortunes around. And that silverware means a lot more than just the metal that it's made from. This is huge for Neuville, for Hyundai, but also for the competitive atmosphere of the World Rally Championship. And to prove that, under certain circumstances, the might of Toyota's armada of superstars can be beaten. Speaking of those superstars, Oliver Solberg steadied the ship very, very well this weekend, coming home in second place, recovering from a couple of unlucky punctures to get some good points on the board and vault himself back into championship contention after really three difficult rallies for the young Swede. And Elvin Evans, I've hardly mentioned him in this Midweek Motorsport Rally Report, because Elvin did what Elvin does best. He started at the very front of the road. He's getting way better at that. He's very, very strong now, starting at the front of the road, comparatively to where he was last year. That bodes very, very well when we go to Greece and on to the rest of the season, all on gravel. If he's going to be leading the championship, you've got to be good first on the road. So that is exactly what he did, coming home in third place and picking up some good points from Super Sunday and from the Wolf Power Stage as well. So where does that leave us then in the World Rally Championship, heading to Japan in just a couple of weeks' time? Well, it leaves Elvin Evans leading the championship by 12 points from Takemoto Katsuta, who had a relatively quiet start to Portugal, managed to keep himself out of trouble though, and came home with 12 points and keeps himself well and truly in at the championship fight. Oliver Solberg, with that score of 24 points, he gets himself up into third position on 92. Still quite a way behind Elvin Evans, but it seems to have red-hot pace on both surfaces. Adrian Formeau, he's the first of the Hyundais in fourth place after a good result for him. Could have been a lot better without that puncture on stage 8. And then rounding out the top five, Sami Pyry with 78 points, trailing Elvin Evans, the leader, by on 123. So, an absolute classic of Rally Portugal. If you get the chance to catch up on the stages on Rally TV, I urge you to do so, particularly the Sunday afternoon stages where it got absolutely crazy. If you're in the UK, you can watch all of the World Rally Championship on TNT Sport, or wherever you are in the world, on Rally TV. You can watch all of the World Rally Championship and European Rally Championship as well, which returns to Sweden
next week on a lot of the same stages that used to be used on Rally Sweden for near Karlstad, but run on pure gravel. It's like a gravel Grand Prix, high speed and a huge entry list, which was announced today. I'll be there at the stop line and we'll be reporting back from there, along with Rally Japan. I'm heading out east to Rally Japan, where we have our final tarmac rally of the year for WRC. It's a great time to be a rally fan. Make sure you're following along. We're here on Midweek Motorsport Rally Report. See you next time.

0: Well, let's now do some Formula One news. But
1: hooray! Oh no, hang on.
0: But instead of going first to Nick Damon, I'm going to go first to John Hindhoff.
2: Oh, really?
0: Yes.
2: Okay, why?
0: What is Silverstone borrowing from the Stadium of Light?
2: Ooh, that's interesting. Are they borrowing the black cat that we took down to put up a black dog for Mental Health Awareness Week?
0: No cats here. Grounds were very particular about not letting cats onto the circuit.
2: Very good point, very good point. Are they borrowing the light stuff that they run across the grass to give something, to get something greener?
0: No. Nope.
2: Borrowing that? Granite Xhaka? Not sure what he would do. What else could they be borrowing? Have we got some kind of big squeegee that they need? Or is it a person that
0: It's a concept.
2: It's a concept. The classroom, we used to have a couple of teachers at the Stadium of Light. Academy of Light. Academy
0: it's of Light. Not Academy, no. It is connectivity.
2: Right.
0: Because Silverstone is installing its own permanent 5G network.
2: And are you saying they've got that idea from the Stadium of Light? Because I can never get connectivity when I...
0: Well, this is obviously not good then, because it's being installed by a company called Boldin Networks. So it's completely network agnostic. And it's based on the company's distributed antenna system, which you see at the Stadium of Light, and will provide fans, race teams and broadcasters with seamless connectivity all year round.
2: So is that Boldin, did you say? B-O-L-D-Y-N. Y-N? Y-N, okay.
0: Yes.
2: Not Boldon, which is a place near the sun. So is this some kind of flashy sort of mesh, Wi-Fi mesh type of thing?
0: Except 5G. So there'll be 25 access points around the circuit with 57 high-capacity sectors and 87 DAS zones, which will ensure reliable connectivity even during peak attendance. The 5G network will also combine the latest multi-beam antenna technology within the DAS architecture to support all commercial mobile bands across all UK mobile network operators in a 2x2 MIMO configuration.
1: Oh, I love a 2x2 MIMO configuration. Yeah. The only thing I would say is that's all lovely, but at some point it has to hit the network and the internet. So who is connecting to that lovely mesh? Because that's your pinch point.
0: Well,
1: you may have 1,000 people connected, and they're all, oh, I've got a connection, lovely, but if you've got nothing to go down because your pipe's full of other stuff.
0: Yes, I know that Silverstone has a very, very thick pipe from certain
2: Indian... Wide was the word you were looking for. Wide,
0: okay.
2: Wide.
0: Indian-based connectivity provider.
1: Realistically, the pipe only needs to be about a centimetre round because it only needs to have about 4 fibres down it to get unlimited amounts of bandwidth if there's bandwidth at the other end.
0: Yes.
2: This is a part, gentlemen, of a massive infrastructure project that's going on at the Stadium of Light that potentially, I think...
0: will allow you to make a phone call there.
2: Well, no, phone calls are always fine. I've never had a problem with phone calls. No, but they're going to put the top level on all the way around, which will take us to 87,500 capacity. There's some plans for more development around the ground as well, around the vicinity of the ground. So it's all obviously predicated on us staying in the Premiership, which we've already sorted out. And potentially, I mean, Europe is still in our own hands. Europe is still in our own hands. If we win our last two games against Chelsea and Everton and Chelsea actually, then we would go above them in the Premiership, and then it's down to how far the European places go.
0: So yeah, we might Chelsea very keen to win both of their remaining games though and get European football for themselves.
1: I think Chelsea been very keen to win their last seven games as well, but that hasn't worked.
0: That hasn't happened for them. No, they did get
2: No team in the Premiership this year has taken 6 points from Sunderland. And we can say that now, even with those two games to go, because we beat Chelsea and we drew with Everton. So no team has taken 6 points from Sunderland this year. Now, we've gone off track, guys.
0: We
2: sorry.
0: Have. The CEO of Bolden Networks UK and Ireland, Brendan O'Reilly, said Bolden is very proud to be supporting this iconic venue with connectivity infrastructure built to match its world-famous reputation. Presumably that's a quote that could apply to both the Stadium of Light and Silverstone.
2: Yes, indeed. Anyway,
0: so for a Silverstone-specific quote, let's go to Stuart Pringle, who said, "This new network delivers the performance and resilience we need to allow us to share information and unforgettable iconic moments that will enhance our fans, customers and partners' visits. We're delighted to bring world-class connectivity to everyone who comes through our gates."
2: Perfect.
0: The words of someone who probably doesn't understand the technology.
2: Have we got time for a quick bit of... I'm not going to do a massive amount on the WEC because obviously we covered it pretty well over the weekend, but there are a couple of points arising from the WEC that I want to slide into this hour that I forgot to mention in Still to Go.
0: Mm-hmm. Are you happy for me to do that.
2: Oh, okay. Right, first of all, congratulations to BMW, first and second, Andreas Roos, BMW M Sport, Vincent Voss, WRT. It's been coming for a while. They got it done. Great race. Johnny and Bruce did great work. I thoroughly enjoyed listening to them and chipping in here and there. It was a great atmosphere in the press room where I was with all the Italians again. The other thing is, how poignant was it that BMW... Sorry, they're setting up for dinner here, or resetting for dinner. How poignant is it that the... that win, the first in the WEC for BMW in the top class, came at Spa, which is a scene of so many BMW victories, and the week after Alex Zanardi died as well, and the cars were carrying Grazie Alex decals on the cars that week. Very, very emotional, and a huge party on Saturday night from those guys, and well done to McLaren, who also had their first win in WEC. They won the GT Le Mans category, Le Mans GT3 category as well. Great racing in both, and it sets it up nicely for Le Mans, which is the next one, which of course we'll have coverage for. And speaking of Le Mans, we now know the identity
0: of all the drivers.
2: All the drivers, and just a little bit earlier on today, the identity of the celebrity who will be waving the flag to start the race, the tricolour, on Saturday afternoon at 3 o'clock. And it is a legend of French sport. Do you know who this is, Nick?
1: No idea. I guess it's Zinedine Zidane.
2: No. A legend of French sport who isn't French.
0: Oh, Jackie X.
2: No, but it's the world's greatest endurance race, and the person concerned has the most wins in it in stages. There's the giveaway.
1: Oh, it's Isle of Man guy.
2: It is the Manx missile himself. It is absolutely right. Mark Cavendish will be waving the flag. He's a massive car fan. I did Top Gear Live with him a few years ago. On the indoor, when we did the indoor stuff with Top Gear Live, and he was one of our stars in reasonably priced car, and he was good. So I think he'll enjoy that. We'll try and get him onto Radio Le Mans in the Ford Racing Global Broadcast Centre and get him in for a chat, because he talks very confidently about cars. So I saw that. Have you perused, Tim, the full entry list? Is there anything you want to pull out of that? Any surprises? There was only two or three seats, maybe eight seats, I think.
0: I don't think there's any surprises whatsoever. I think we had two hypercar seats that hadn't previously confirmed, and three in GT. So
2: there was a couple of LMP2s which have been taken up by the sort of people you would expect them to be. You go on to Sports Car 365, it's all there, and so now we have a full entry list, so you can start making your charts we can get the spotless guide ready. You can start doing all your prep. I'm looking at you, Bradley, and you, Snowden, down in the pit lane. You can start doing your Le Mans prep starting now. Because obviously you've memorised the whole 161 car entry for this weekend already. Yeah. A bit busy this weekend. A bit busy, says Bradley. Snowy put two thumbs up. I think that means he's got two cars that he's now pretty...
3: Two cars, they weren't thumbs.
2: Oh, dear God. Thank goodness there's not many people left in here at this time of night. You listen to Midweek Motorsport in his Series 21, Episode 18. Tim, where in the wide world of motorsports would you like to take us next?
0: Well, I'll tell you where I'm not going to take you.
2: No.
0: And that's back into the past.
2: You're not taking me back into the past?
0: No. Because I'm in full agreement here with Juan Pablo Montoya.
1: Okay.
0: Who says, social media traditionalists who continue to demand the return of screaming V8s are romanticising the past, which was boring and like racing in a short test session.
1: Mm. But he's not wrong.
0: He's not wrong.
2: People always see the past through rose-tinted glasses. There was some good racing in the past. There were perhaps one or two good races in the past. And in the present, you'll get similar things in all type of motor racing. It's like football. You get some good games, you get some not so good games. You get some interesting passages of play. Sometimes, you know, a nil-nil first half, which is, you know, on paper, looks like nothing, can be one of the most exciting things you've ever watched. And in the second half, you might have two or three goals, and you look at it and go, well, actually, the first half was better. It's very, very difficult to quantify any of these. We're fortunate in our form of racing that we are looking at an age where it seems as though there are more people who can go out there and win. Now, you can say that that's because of the regulations, which it is, and performance balancing and a well-written set of homologation regulations as well. But you know, as people keep reminding me, we're in the entertainment business.
0: And Formula One is no different, of course. Montoya said, people come up to me and say, your time in Formula One was so good. I say, watch one of those races. They're so boring. Even for me driving, it was like a short test session. Older engines may have sounded more dramatic, but louder cars don't make better racing.
1: No, that's absolutely true. But the thing, I think what people would like to see is less complicated engines, less of an engine form. If you get the, if you had the aerodynamics we have now, combining with the engines and the weight we had 15 years ago, then you have some very good racing. The cars would be nimble, they'd be light, they'd be noisy, they'd be powerful, and they'd be aerodynamic, able to follow each other. So, you know, you put bits together to make the best of both worlds, don't you? Theoretically.
2: Of course you do. Yeah, of course you do.
0: Who has hinted at coming out of retirement?
1: Oh, blimey. Sebastian Vettel.
0: No.
1: Okay, it's just a guess.
0: He was around the same era as Sebastian Vettel.
1: Right. Mark Webber.
0: Very close.
1: Mark Webber's very close. Daniel Ricciardo.
0: Daniel Ricciardo is correct.
1: To do what?
0: He said, if I was to do something, maybe one day it would be from a fun aspect rather than chasing a championship aspect. I don't need to hold a trophy in something. I don't need this for myself. I just want something I can enjoy.
1: Seems fair enough. Sounds like the retired person's dream.
0: He said, I want to make sure if I was to ever do something again, it's just joyful. I don't have to prove anything or try to be the best.
1: Seems fair enough.
0: I'm wondering, have we lost John again? No, he's still there. Excellent. In that case, I think it is probably time to play Pointless.
1: Hooray!

0: So round two of Pointless, and this week, as John is in Germany, we are going to do a German version.
1: Wunderbar.
0: It is wunderbar.
2: Yeah.
0: Sehr wunderbar.
1: Explain to the listener what the raison d'etre behind this is and what the whole point of Pointless is, if you will.
0: Well, we're looking really for drivers who scored no points in Formula One.
2: And we're also German, I take it.
0: Really that simple. And we're, in this week, we're not going just for Germany, but also for Austrians, because they speak German in Austria. So we're looking for German or Austrian drivers who scored no points. You get
2: I can't think of any bad Austrian drivers.
0: Really?
2: Who scored points. Well, Jochen, really? Yeah, Jochen Rindt, Niki Lauda, who scored lots of points.
0: Yes. Keep thinking. obviously, you can't just pick any driver. They must have actually entered a Grand Prix. John, I think you went first last week, did you? Or last time?
1: I think so.
0: So, Nick, you can go first this time and go for your best shot at a German or Austrian driver.
2: For once, I know I'm right with this one. And that's Marcus Winkelhock. Led the only race he took part in, but he certainly didn't score a point.
0: Marcus Winkelhock did lead that one race in 2007. And as you say, he did not score a point in it. So Nick goes Winkelhock and gets zero. Who are you going to go for, John?
1: I have no clue. I'm going to phone a friend. Joe Bradley is sitting next to me. Give me a German or an Austrian driver, F1 driver, who never scored any points. Yeah.
3: Hans Binder.
4: Helmut Conny.
0: Which one are you going to go for?
1: Thrown. Hans Binder?
0: Hans Binder, the Austrian, scored no points in his 15 race entries in 1976, 77, and 78. So Bruce Jones.
2: I'm not taking on Bruce in this. I'm not playing against Bruce.
0: It sounds like you are now.
2: I'm not playing against Bruce. Well, Nick, we're playing against Bruce. Yeah.
0: Nick, who's your next guess?
2: Well, I got another one. I have another banker on this one, which I know scored no points from one race and is also well known to all of us, and that's André Lotterer.
0: André Lotterer is another who scored 0 points.
2: Can I point out now, at this point, I'm stuck.
0: You need to start thinking about Austrian.
2: Yeah, but I can't play Bruce.
0: John, Bruce and Joe, who's your second pick?
1: André Lotterer was a good shout. What was your pick there, Bradders? That you said?
4: Helmut Koenig.
0: Helmut Koenig scored no points. Yeah.
1: Yeah, very good. I should do this every week. This is much better.
2: Yeah.
0: Get Joe to do it for you, yes.
2: So is it race entries or race starts?
0: As long as they've started one race, it doesn't happen.
2: What if they've sort of started a race illegally?
0: Who are you suggesting?
2: Oh. Kenneth Hayer's dad, Hans Hayer.
0: Hans Heyer does not get onto the list, I'm afraid, no.
2: No, but he did start a race he wasn't supposed to. He did enter a race.
0: Not the same race.
2: It was the Austrian.
0: Hans Heyer, actually, I am going to give you a point for Hans Heyer, because the reason I couldn't find him was I was looking up at Germany, not West Germany, which of course what's...
2: So, people I know. I'm running out of people I know now.
0: John, Nick, and John, Joe, and Bruce. Your third guest, please.
1: Hans Heyer, very good. That was very good. Somebody who's here this weekend, Volker Wiedler.
0: Volker Wiedler scored no points in Formula One. So that's another pointless answer for you. Nick, final guess.
2: I'm slightly aggrieved by this now, by the way.
0: Yeah, I would be.
2: I don't know for sure. I have no idea if this bloke scored points or not, but I know he was relatively unsuccessful quite a long time, and that's Christian Danner.
0: Good call. Christian Danner, yes. He started 36 Formula One races.
2: No, that's not a good sign.
0: And scored no points in any of them.
2: No, neither.
0: So, wow. Nick, you can't lose, but this could still end in a draw. Your final guess, John.
3: I'm plundering my sports car knowledge, and I think a man who led many races but never scored a point was former safety car driver Bernd Schneider.
0: Bernd Schneider.
2: Oh, that's a good call.
0: Had only 9 Formula One race starts, but he scored no points. So we have a tie this week.
2: Not sort
0: of. Both of you on 0.
3: No, I don't. That's fine. Yes, I think morally, I feel a bit like Southampton, Tim.
2: Were you spying on the results, were you?
3: I was spying, yeah. I had spies out. I had my spies out.
2: Wow.
0: There's a few notable Germans that you...
2: Did Pascal Wehrlein score any points?
0: Pascal Wehrlein scored no points. He was in Formula 1 for about 3 seasons.
3: Joe Winkelhock? Yeah. What about Joe Winkelhock?
0: Winkelhock scored no points. Manfred scored 2, though. Yeah, plenty of high-profile Germans that you could have gone for, but didn't. And Austrians as well. Roland Ratzenberger, Helmut Marko, Hans Stuck.
2: Hans Stuck didn't score any points.
0: One of them didn't. The other one scored 14. You didn't have...
3: Shall we move on?
0: Yes, let's move on. Should we talk about engines?
2: Yes, let's talk about Formula One engines. Well, no, it's not me. There has been a meeting of the various minds post-Miami, and they've come up with a kind of a rather surprising attempt to immediately change things for next year, rather than, despite the fact that a lot of the parts of the cars are already committed, and obviously it takes some work on the engine as well. And they wanted to kind of adjust the mix between combustion engine and electrical power. So currently it's nominally 350, isn't it? Kilowatts. And they want to change it to 400 from the internal combustion engine and 300 from the electric side of things, which obviously will, the idea therefore is you can have less issues with batteries running out and that sort of thing. They also talk about having a slightly larger battery as well, but that might have to wait. Upping the power of the ICE is not a much of a problem, because a 1.6 turbocharged engine, racing engine, producing 460 horsepower is massively under stress. So getting another 80 horsepower out of it is not an issue whatsoever. Obviously, there are issues as far as they've got to test reliability and that sort of stuff, but it's not like you're pushing an envelope of any sort. The only slight issue is the way they're going to do that almost certainly is by increasing the fuel flow. Obviously, getting more power out, you have to put more power in. The power in comes from the fuel. And that could be a problem, because it will require a larger fuel tank. And the fuel tank is something that is defined very early on in the design process, and of course is actually held within the core chassis. And some of the teams, to save money or to allow money to be allocated somewhere else next year in the very stringent cost cap, were looking to carry over their chassis from this year to next year. So that would not be quite so possible. They need to find an extra, probably 10 to 15 litres of fuel. I think they've got 75 litres at the moment, I think it is. And they need to find another 10, 15, 20 litres of fuel. They might not have the actual capacity within the chassis itself. And much as the concept of going to a 5 megajoule battery rather than a 4 megajoule battery is all well and good, but of course it's you need a bigger space to put it in. Is that space available? And it adds to the weight. So, as they continue to try and find a way of pleasing everybody whilst pleasing nobody in the regulations, that's where they're at the moment in a much earlier than expected, move to take away this 50-50, which is hamstrung everything, and now move to 60-40, and I'm sure in future years move to 70-30 and eventually just give up all this electricity entirely.
0: Any other Formula One news that we need to talk about?
2: No, it's the middle of 3 weeks of not happening. So we've had the week of after the Miami Grand Prix, and next week is the week before the Montreal Grand Prix, and this is the week when things get made up mainly. So if you see things saying Lewis Hamilton is going to retire, that's made up. I'll say he's not going to retire, but any sort of announcement now is completely made up.
0: Excellent. Let's talk about IndyCar and a win for McLaren at Indianapolis at the weekend, their first in half a century. Good, I'm glad you all watched that.
2: I was waiting for John, that was all. I did watch it. Christian Lundgaard won, didn't he? I mean, Alex Palou was unlucky with the timing of the yellow flags, because he was romping away at the start, and the yellow flag came out exactly the wrong time for him on his first pit stop. But he never really managed to get... Interestingly, I thought that once he actually got mired in the pack, he never

0: The circuit PA box, they had a visit from Nigel Mansell, and the circuit commentator said to Nigel, "Oh, it looks like the safety car's coming out. Why is that?" And Nigel said, "For safety reasons." And of course, that is exactly why a safety car should come out. If a safety car doesn't come out when it should come out because they don't want to disrupt people's pit strategy, that's not for safety reasons. That's for commercial reasons.
1: Yes.
0: IndyCar, on Tuesday, in fact, has announced a change to its operating processes and procedures following the review of what happened on Saturday at Indianapolis, and have decided that if they need to bring out the safety car or escalate to a full course yellow, they will do that without waiting for people to make pit stops first.
1: It does seem like a no-brainer, really.
0: Yes. So IndyCar will no longer take into consideration pit windows or the running order of cars on track before deploying a full course yellow. Initiation of a full course yellow will be based primarily on driver status, vehicle position and condition, the location and readiness of safety personnel, recovery access, and the speed differential between affected cars and approaching traffic. Raj Nair, who is chairman of the Independent Officiating Board, said the Lap 21 incident on Saturday made clear there needs to be a cleaner standard for how race control moves from local yellow to full course yellow. IndyCar officiating has made this change of approach to ensure that the only inputs to the full course yellow escalation are safety ones. And IndyCar President J. Douglas Bowles added, "The most important job in race control is to ensure the safety of our drivers. Saturday highlighted that we must not waver from that central mission, and aligning everyone on that philosophy is crucial." So that is the change to the rules in IndyCar, what will presumably now be known as the Alex Rossi rule. and IndyCar is testing again this week,
1: all the time,
0: ahead of the Indy 500, the 110th running takes place on Sunday, May the 24th. There have been a few announcements about this year's Indy 500, including who will be singing America the Beautiful in the pre-race ceremony.
1: Oh, tell me, I can't wait to find out.
0: It's Ephraim Owens.
1: I have absolutely no idea who that is.
0: He was a contestant on The Voice a few years ago, He is from Indiana.
1: Is he a country singer or a rock singer or? So he's not singing. So he's not singing the national anthem.
0: He did pick John Legend as his coach. And all four. Chairs turn.
1: Apparently, that was quite. Apparently, he was lucky to get John Legend because Chelsea wanted him as well.
0: and the testing so far has been led by Alex Palou. Not surprising, really.
1: No. It's a bit the Alex Palou show at the moment, isn't it, really?
0: Marcus Armstrong was second fastest, Connor Daly third.
1: This is actually a single lap pace, isn't it? It's not four lap pace even.
0: Correct, yes. So that's our IndyCar news. NASCAR is off to Dover this weekend.
1: Obviously not Dover in Kent.
0: No. This is Dover Downs, Delaware, 1 mile concrete oval for the All-Star race.
1: Really?
0: Yes.
1: That was at Charlotte.
0: No, it's at Dover now.
1: Okay.
0: And there's a prize fund of $3,093,000.
1: Well, they missed out.
0: The other Indianapolis story I forgot to tell you was that they've sold out of grandstand seating for the Indy 500 this year.
1: Wow.
0: And pit and garage passes are also sold out. So the only tickets left are a very small number of Green Flag Club and Performance Centre hospitality tickets. So a big full

0: Indy 500 this year. A couple of hours ago, well, actually now nearly 12 hours ago, we had some information about next year's Maguire's Bathurst 12-hour race.
1: Yes.
0: First of all, we have dates for it, which are the 11th, 12th, 13th and 14th of February. But hang on, you say, that's 4 days, not three.
2: Hang on, hang on. That's 4 days, not three, Tim.
0: That's right, because...
1: that's right.
0: In its new mid-February Valentine's slot, they are changing it from a three-day event to a four-day event.
1: It has been a four-day event in the past.
0: Yes.
1: Before COVID, I think 1 year, maybe, 19 or 18, it went to 4 days. And then, obviously, it cut back.
0: And we lost John again.
2: Cut out, even.
0: Yes. So, 4 days of Bathurst. McWise has confirmed that it's extending its partnership for another year until 2027 added on to that partnership.
1: And we're back as well.
0: Welcome back.
1: No, I mean we're back.
0: You're back there, back yeah. Brothers. And
1: Michelle is still part of it.
0: The Track to Town experience is going to be revamped to make that bigger as well.
1: Cool, really? That was mega this year. I've never seen anything like it this year. Go to the archive and have a listen. I went down in the Ford Cortina, the 1600 GT 500. Absolutely mega, mega piece of kit. Thank you, Brad. From the.
0: I think we've lost him again.
2: Oh, you're getting little snippets, aren't we? Getting like 45 seconds of John and then a bit of a break.
0: Here he is.
2: Kitchen's back. He's back again.
1: Sorry about that. I don't know what to do with their Wi-Fi here. My apologies. My apologies. They are trying to close down for the night, in fairness. Look at the time. Look at the time.
0: Yeah. You really shouldn't be keeping them up.
1: Indeed. Indeed. They've had a long day of service. And that's fine. Where do you want to go to next, Tim?
0: I think we should do some sports car news.
1: Okay. Fire away.
0: Because the Lamborghini Super Trofeo is moving to the Temerario.
2: Yes.
1: Yes, next year. Yeah.
0: Next year. And the new car has been on public display. It was at Imola last weekend. And right. Marco Mappelli got to do some laps in it.
1: Lovely.
0: The current Huracan Super Trofeo Evo 2 has been in use for 5 years. Stefan Winkelmann of Lamborghini said the Temerario Super Trofeo represents a completely new direction and marks the beginning of a new era for Squadra Corsa. The first time our Super Trofeo cars will be powered by a turbocharged powertrain built entirely in-house at Automobili Lamborghini. It's a twin-turbo V8, delivering 650 horsepower, and has a Hur 6-speed sequential gearbox.
1: Very good.
0: And if you want to buy one, it's 295,000 euro plus VAT.
1: How much?
0: 295,000 euro plus VAT.
1: Plus local taxes, yes. Yes.
0: Yes. And in the US, that's $399,000 plus taxes.
1: It's a very, very fast car. Very, very
0: nice car. The one that Mappelli drove at Imola was in that rather fetching green colour.
2: Hmm. I see green, isn't it?
1: Yes.
0: Which Australian is going to make his IMSA debut in Detroit?
1: Chas Moffat.
0: Chas Mostert is correct.
1: Chas Mostert.
0: He's joining Aaron Tielitz in a Vassar Sullivan GTD Pro entry, Lexus RCF GT3.
2: Sorry, hasn't he done some of the endurance races before?
0: He's done endurance racing, but he hasn't
1: done... the Spa 24.
0: WeatherTech Sports Car Championship.
2: Didn't he?
1: Yeah, he's,
0: no.
1: No.
2: Are you sure?
1: Has he not done a Daytona?
2: I think he's done a Petit.
1: Oh,
2: I'm sure he's done a Daytona.
0: Yes, you're right.
2: I'm sure I remember
0: Daytona this year. So
2: yeah, I remember Shay interviewing him in the past because she knew him from Bathurst.
0: Why is this to say? It's his... Oh, it's his debut in a Lexus. Not his debut in IMSA. Oh, that's a very confusingly written press release.
2: First one or the last one?
1: And why is he driving a Lexus, Nick?
2: Because he wants to drive a Toyota.
1: No, he does drive a Toyota. He drives the number one Toyota GR Super for Walkinshaw TWG Racing in Supercars.
2: I was going one ahead and saying perhaps he wants to drive a Toyota in WEC. Isn't it? Mm.
0: Okay. I'll tell you which Toyota he won't want to drive.
1: Which one?
2: What's that?
0: The Toyota Starlet.
2: Why?
0: Because Global NCAP has today announced that it's received 0 stars.
2: Is it a new car?
0: This is the current model. There's a new version coming out, which apparently is safer. NCAP said the footwell area and body shell were found to be unstable and not capable of withstanding further loadings. In the side impact test, head and chest protection were rated as poor and abdomen protection as adequate. And in the frontal impact assessment, the head of the 3-year-old dummy made contact with the vehicle interior. The chest protection was rated as low. And in the side impact, the 3-year-old dummy was exposed to impact. Richard Woods of Global NCAP said, "This is a shocking 0-star result from Toyota. The Starlet has no stars."
2: But I've got a question, though. Mm-hmm. What's a 3-year-old doing driving a car?
0: No, it's in the rear passenger seat.
2: I know, I was joking.
1: So here's the honest thing about this. First of all, thank you to Max Mosley for what we're talking
2: Absolutely.
1: About now, because he was the one who kicked all that off. You can say a lot about Max, but he did a huge amount for road safety. Something that John Todd has tried to follow in the footsteps of to get his Nobel Peace Prize, but hasn't managed that. Secondly, I would far rather them talking about things like that than marking down cars because it doesn't bing at you every 5 minutes when you get close to a white line or somebody comes up alongside you or you forget to... You look... Because the dashboard is so complicated, you look away for half a second and it tells you you need a rest break and all that kind of stuff. All that kind of stuff I can do without. But I do actually quite like a car around me that doesn't fold up when it's not meant to, shall we say. Obviously all cars are meant to fold up a little bit. All right, moving on.
0: I actually met someone some years ago now, but his job is to secretly buy cars for NCAP to test and destroy. And he says, I go into dealerships, and because I'm a cash buyer, they're offering me all sorts of extras and discounts, and I don't want any of these extras. I don't want all the options on the car, because I know I'm just going to take it into a warehouse and crush it.
1: But also the other thing is that you want to test the you test the basic car.
0: Yes.
1: And you've got to be careful because the new testing regimes, you might have to test them more than once. Now, there's a certain amount of crash testing that is done by the manufacturers, but quite clearly they don't want the manufacturers to supply the cars that might have been, shall we say, tampered.
2: Dieselgated. Or,
0: that's right, Nick, yes.
1: Yes, indeed. Shall we move on from that? Because I feel we're digging ourselves into a potential legal...
2: Can I just say the original Toyota Star, the 2-litre, was a cracking little car. Mm-hmm. Hatchback in the late 80s.
0: Unfortunately, safety has moved on since then, except for the...
2: I was sitting there thinking, I spend my time in a 21-year-old Land Rover designed in 1948 and a 61-year-old Triumph designed in 1950-something. So, you know, what can you do?
0: It's just to make you feel young, Nick.
2: Yes, absolutely.
0: John, do you still have Joe, Bruce, Johnny and Snowy with you?
3: They're about to leave, so you better be quick.
0: Let's just quickly ask them for one prediction for this weekend.
3: Bruce Jones, one prediction for this weekend for the race. Come and lean in and speak to the listeners before you head off to your...
4: I think yes. You look at the car with the highest number in the field.
3: Car with the highest number in the field, which is?
0: 993.
3: Mantai Porsche, 911. Sorry.
4: Yeah.
3: Snowy? Okay, he goes for the same. Joe Bradley?
5: I never make predictions in endurance racing, but I will predict that the weather is going to play a major part.
3: And JP's already sloped off, so we won't get one from him. Oh, JP, hang on. Here he is. He's just been putting his plate away like a good lad because he cleared up after himself. JP, quick prediction for the weekend in terms of performance from a particular car that's catching your eye?
6: I was just going to say the Cup 2 battle is going to be a barnstormer.
3: Yeah.
6: Nobody's talking about that yet. None of the F1 journalists are.
3: How many cars? I mean, it's something ridiculous. It's the biggest entry ever in Cup 2, which is the Porsche Carrera Cup, and they're still using the 992.1. But there's more than 20, isn't there? It's a huge amount. And if there's attrition at the sharp end of the field, I think it's quite possible that they'll get into certainly the top 25 before the end, even though there's a big SP9 field. I did see something from Porsche earlier on that said there was a big field. Michel Gatting, who we heard from earlier on, only 5 days ago, drafted into the Mulner squad for that, and she's not raced one of those round here. She said she's had zero laps, so the first lap she'll have in that car will be when she goes out. So you're watching for that 992 Cup class, which is the Cup 2, and which crew catches your eye there, JP?
6: Well, Mulner looks strong, as they often do. Who else did I see?
3: Black Falcon's got a couple of entries,
6: Black
3: Falcon, I think.
6: Yes. Who else did I see? Hoffer have got a car.
3: Oh, yeah.
6: Team Liqui-Moly. It looks like a few signings from other teams where we would have seen drivers that were familiar with other teams. They've maybe had a crafty little deal to get a few in, so...
3: Right, go on.
6: I'm still catching up with the guys before they leave.
3: As for
6: SP9, I have not got a clue, but we're 40-odd cars in the...
3: Oh, it's a ridiculous number.
6: And, I mean, this is a record-breaking field since 2014, I think, with 160-odd. So.
3: Since the start, chopping it back, absolutely. Yeah. Johnny Palmer, Bruce Jones, Peter Snowden, Joe Bradley, me, our junior canker party, and new dad, Peter Mackay, Daddy Mackay, as we have to call him now. No, we don't. He'll hate us doing that.
0: Mm-hmm. That's your team.
3: That's the team for the weekend. And we start tomorrow with...
0: practice.
3: Yes. We do practice, then a very long practice.
0: Yes.
3: Then on Friday, top qualifying, then practice. And then final top qualifying. Then there's a warm-up on Saturday morning, which is being televised this year, so we'll cover that. And we've also got the DHLM race, which is Friday afternoon, which is mega. That's going to be awesome.
0: And that's what we've got time for.
3: Brilliant. No time to explain. I've been trying to keep the schnitzel warm, and I'm going to eat it now, even though it's late. I don't care. It's schnitzel time. We'll see you over the weekend. Thanks to all of our guests, and particularly those who let me wander into their garage to get out the rain earlier on. Keep an eye on that forecast.
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9: Hello, everybody, and welcome to Simcast. I'm Matt Hunter, and alongside me, as per usual, is the inevitable Mr. Stephen Wilkinson. Hello, Steve.
10: Hello, inevitable is here.
9: I say slip sliding away, but that was last week, wasn't it? It was dry for your outing. Was it dry for your outing this week? I forget.
10: Yeah. Yes. Yes, it was. Yes. I
9: was having a conversation in my head and asked the final question. It's a very old ADHD thing to do. Sunday League.
10: Oh, that's what we're on about. Sorry. Yeah. Sorry, I thought you were on about my physical race I did on Silverstone.
9: Stephen, I will touch on that, but I have no interest in physical activity, as well you know.
10: Fair.
9: Very hard to respond to that without basically calling me fat, dear listener.
10: Fair.
9: Anyway, yeah.
10: But yes, it was dry. It was dry at Zolder for the SRI race that I will go into later on in the show.
9: We will.
10: Yes.
9: Before we get too in-depth, it is episode 10, season 6, episode 10, on Thursday the 14th of... I don't know what it is in German. May. In the year of our Emperor 2026, otherwise known as...
10: 364026 of the third millennium.
9: And for those of you who are still awaiting the arrival of Strange New Worlds Season 4, due to air in about a month and a half's time, it is Stardate 79883.2. Okay, I opened that can of worms. So Silverstone...
10: Yes, I did the 10Ks of Silverstone. I thought I'd make that in an endurance format that I did something absolutely amazing. But last Wednesday, it was a week ago actually, because we're every 2 weeks now. I did the 10K of Silverstone. It was my first race back from running race back from surgery, which was a bit of a an eye opener, shall I say?
9: Oh God! The nice thing is, I thought it, but I thought I'd be the bigger man. Shut up and not say it.
10: Exactly. But yeah, so I did it. I did it with.
9: Good thing we're self-depreciating here, isn't it? Really.
10: Exactly. Someone's got to be.
9: Yeah.
10: It's legal if you do it to yourself, isn't it?
9: It's true.
10: But yeah, I did. I did the 10K with.
9: We'll ignore it.
10: With a good friend of the show and all round top bloke, Alex, who has sent actually quite a few photos actually for the Simcast Instagram. Actually, you would have seen his good quality photography at various racings that he goes to, which was all well and good running with him when sort of we're just going through the pack together and everything. Get to about 6K in, he sort of like half looks at me and he goes, "All right," and I'm like, "Oh, you're going to leave me now, aren't you?" He's like, "Yeah, I am." So he just left me. It's like, I was like, "Brilliant, thanks, mate." And what's kind of funny is when I'm actually fit and actually in race sort of form, I am actually quicker than him. But I had nothing on him, so fair play to him for it. And we did it in, what did we do it in? 10K in 36.10 and me 36.35. I was quite happy with that. But yeah, it was a lap and a half of the Silverstone Grand Prix circuit. So,
9: I was going to say, was it the full track?
10: Yeah, so normally in previous years, we would do two laps of the old bridge circuit.
9: Yeah,
10: which people that are au fait with Silverstone knows that you can't actually do that anymore because they've built a go-karting circuit on bridge circuitry.
9: Oh, I didn't realize that they actually built it on that bit. I thought it was all in the grass on the infield.
10: No, bridge. You kind of go opposite way to bridge now, as in like opposite down or something like that.
9: Oh no,
10: bridge is no more. Well, there is a bridge, but bridge corner is no more. So you start on like the Wellington Straight, like the bridge there, that one. And then you do a full lap of the Grand Prix circuit, including the loop. And then you come back round and then go down the national sort of bits. So after Maggots and Beckett's, you cut back round and go down. That was all well and good. That was a good old thing. So you don't have to do the hill of Hangar Strait, and I can tell you it's a hill.
9: Yes, I can tell you it's a hill.
10: If like the cameras that you see at Silverstone picture it's very flat, it's not. Okay, I'll fight anyone that tells me it's not.
9: But so is the not. Hamilton Strait.
10: Yeah, that's true. That is.
9: That's steeper than you think.
10: It is, yeah. Yeah, so that's quite cool. Abbey, now you obviously go right now, don't you, at Abbey?
9: And yeah.
10: You go up the hill to Farm and whatever it is there. That's a hill. And that's... Yeah. Mm-hmm. and so yeah, that was good fun. Yeah, Hangar Strait, wide open DRS, overtook four people. Really enjoyed that. You got to realise, I realised very quickly that the people that are running on the circuit might not be racing fans. They had no concept of apexes. So there's me running on the curbs and everything like that and just overtaking people because they're like, oh, you can run on that? I'm like, well, it's the inside line. I'm not across the white line, mate. So track limits, mate, which was quite funny. But yeah, so that was good fun. It was a good evening. Yeah, so that's mine. Yeah, that's me.
9: I was trying to work out if you were doing bridge to gantry, but you're not. You're sort of doing bridge to bridge, really.
10: Yes. If it was
9: lap and a lap.
10: Yeah. So
9: I'm trying to get in the Nürburgring references here for obvious reasons.
10: but yeah. So also the national pit straight or pit lane, they've moved the finish line of where we normally would have had it further back because the starts changed and things like that. I did the entire length of the pit lane running all the way literally to the last garage. It's a long way. I'm not going to lie. When you're like winding up the last bit of the race, and then you come into pit entry and you cross like the blend line, you're like, oh, okay, I've only got like a little bit of the sweeping curve to go. And then you just see in the far distance, the finish line. I'm like, that's quite a long way. And I'm already like kicking. It's like, that's another 450 metres. so yeah, I didn't enjoy that. But yes, Nürburgring this weekend.
9: It is. I'm not excited for my potential bank balance this time next year when all the 1 in 18 cars start coming out, but I'm very excited for this race. I think it's... So 167 cars, of which 49... I think the top class GT3 SP9 class, I believe. That is correct terminology. Which is phenomenal. I'm sort of skirting around the one reason why the event is quite possibly utterly sold out in terms of weekend tickets. And I think there's only a handful of day tickets. Well, there was at the time of doing this. Only a handful of day tickets remaining. I think Nürburgring said they potentially weren't even going to be able to open the ticket office on site because of the demand prior to the race weekend. So I think it's a case of if you haven't got a ticket already, there's probably not a good idea turning up without one, from what I can gather, which is utterly phenomenal. Utterly phenomenal.
10: It is for the Nürburgring 24 because you're in the size of the place.
9: How can a place that big be sold out? How many? There's villages in there, for goodness sake.
10: They're sold out as well.
9: I mean, it is utterly incredible. And I have to say, what has made me realize is I really need to learn how to drive the bloody place in sim properly because. I've, as is probably well known, as I've said on the show before, I have avoided it unless I've really had to because it's one circuit I've just never been able to learn very well. But yeah, it's for the real thing, I mean, I'd love to go there. I've been near it, very near it, in fact. I have been driven parallel to it on my way to Cologne when I was on a school trip there. Many, many moons ago. Sadly, I couldn't encourage them to do a lap in the coach, so that would have been a bit rude.
10: I mean, 167 cars is an incredible amount of vehiculars.
9: There's some awesome little cars in there as well.
10: Circulating. There is some awesome little cars in there. I mean, like the HWA Evo R.
9: Oh, all three of them, yes.
10: All three of those. All three of the liveries and things like that. Like the rail racing one. Just looks cool.
9: I really like the livery that they've now put on the M3 Touring as well. That chef's kiss. That's really cool.
10: Yes. Now I recall which one you're on about now. Yes. The GT3 estate car.
9: Yes. I actually wouldn't have minded if they'd continued to run it with the comments and stuff still all on the car, and you know, you rebuilt it.
10: Mm.
9: Hashtag rebuilt it thing. I would have been happy with that, but I have to say, actually, the final livery they've done is pure BMW, and I'm a big fan of that. I have a bit of a thing for BMW tourers, so real touring shaped cars. So so that's very, very cool. Obviously, we're not getting the Twingo, which is a bit of a shame, but I totally understand kind of why.
10: I think they should just put the Twingo in. It would just be well cool.
9: We've got a Dacia, for goodness sake, I think.
10: Exactly. What more do you want? You know.
9: And there's no less than two BMW Z4 GT3s running as well, so that's very cool.
10: Yes, there are, yes. There's one car I'm looking at this list and I'm trying to find if where it is, what it is and things like that. But they've got you've got the Dacia Logan in there. There's not that many TCR cars anymore in this. There's about six. There's a 1,000,001 M240i Racing Cups, as they always should be. And a 1,000,001 Porsche Cup cars, which again is just normal, which is good. But how many out of 49, I think you said, GT3 cars? I think it's going to be a bit hairy going around there.
9: What was it you said? You said in the last show what the odds was. It 1 in 3 chance of being
10: more than that. Yeah, so literally, if you're someone else on the track and you're not in a GT3 car, it's something like 1 in 3 car chance, like basically a 33% chance that it's going to be a GT3 car passing you, which is incredible. There are three Toyota Supras. Very happy about that.
9: GT4s?
10: In the VT2 Hecker class is the class they're in. There's Ravenel Japan, there's Toyo Tires Ring Racing. I wonder what rubber they're wearing. fair enough. Toyo Tires, I have never seen racing that very often.
9: Very often. Nationally, they do. And I have them on my car, yes. So I love my Toyos.
10: Fair enough. I also just realised I repeated what I said through my head like three times, and I realised that that was not PC at all, so I do apologise. But that was quite funny.
9: I won't ask you to repeat it, because I think I must have glossed past it. Anyway, it doesn't matter.
10: I'm sure Apex Sport is going to be just be like, yeah, fair enough.
9: I am just narcissistic enough that I hear my voice and not many does.
10: Anyway,
9: can we talk about Grello?
10: Sure, it's Porsche. I'll talk about Grello. I like Porsches.
9: I know you like Grello because it's Manti. So Manti is celebrating 30 years. Of Manti. It's also the 10th anniversary of Grello.
10: Uh-huh.
9: So they released a special livery. Now, when I initially looked at the car, sorry, I know you sighed, which I'm going to gloss over, quite frankly.
10: No, I didn't sigh. I didn't actually sigh.
9: Oh, God. Oh, he's going to make me talk about a Porsche. Oh,
10: yeah,
9: God.
10: I was actually, what I was actually thinking, it's only 10 years of Grello. It's only 10 years. I was actually thinking, really?
9: I know. Anyway, so I thought, oh, okay. So they showed off this anniversary livery, and initially, when you initially looked at it, you kind of go, it's Grello. What's really changed? But I have to say, so thank you to Vincent Bruins. I apologise if I mispronounced your name. Who had put on Twitter that there are subtle changes to the Porsche with a two-tone roof. And the two-tone roof is reference to what the car looked like or how the car was between 2005 and 2011. Mm-hmm. It's got orange wing mirrors, which they ran on Grello in from 2016 to 2019. The streamlines, the arrows have been changed. They look more like air. It looks more like airflow now, which is quite nice. That's kind of a modern take on it. And then just ahead of the rear wheel, there is an airflow. You've got the airflow that goes up the side over the rear wheel arch. And in that airflow is a stylized 7 for obviously the 7 victories in 06, 07, 08, 09, and then 11, 18, and 21. So that's actually really, really cool. So thank you, Vincent, for posting that, which I found it's nice little touches on that car. I have to say, very, very cool.
10: To be fair, I've actually just gone and actually looked at that even closer than when it floated by on my Instagram, and actually that does look really, really good.
9: Yeah.
10: And I like I'm never, I kind of, I think you could say you kind of find like a Red Bull inspired sort of things gets a bit like samey or whatever, but actually that works really well on the Grello car. It fits really well.
9: It actually really does fit, and I'm really hoping that they do produce a replica for this one, because they did when they ran that on the car for the first time last year. I think you could get the DTM car, which doesn't have it. You couldn't get the Nürburgring one. Mm-hmm. And Spark don't produce it. I think the license is either with Mini Champs or IXO. And neither of them produced it. So I'm really, really hoping, because this is an anniversary car, that they'll actually do it this time. Because it is very, very pretty. Oh, and a big shout out, because you and I were talking about this one earlier on. I know it hurt Ross's eyes. But a shout out to Pro Sport Racing, who are running the Bilstein livery on their AMG GT3 this race. And it's funny, actually, because it's the yellow and the blue and the black, which is very, very Bilstein. My brain went 2005 Renault F1 car, which was obviously
10: just
9: wrong.
10: Just a little bit pixelated.
9: Yeah, but the pixelated stuff's really cool. So I think it was 2, maybe 3 years ago. They always do a stylized one. They did a car. They did a comic book one, and it had all the black out, the black pen outlines about various parts of the car, and it looked really, really cool. And now they've done like a 16-bit gaming version, which I think looks so cool. So on the C pillar, you've got select player, and then you obviously got the driver names and stuff, which is really cool. But they've even done the shading. They've even gone to the level of detail of actually doing the 16-bit shading on the side of the car as well. It's just, it messes with your head. I'm not entirely sure what you're looking at.
10: What I like about like modern race liveries now is they're getting more and more creative, because you have to every year teams have to, I don't say stay relevant, but they have to. It's gone more than just a few bits of advertising, a bit of oil sponsorship, or do you know what I mean? It's more creative. It's so much into like brand identity, and when you do crazy one-off liveries, they have to hit the mark. They can't just not. There's no, because you just have to do it right. Also, speaking of doing it right, you are a fan of racing books and things like that. Did you know there's a Manthi 1 come out 2 days ago?
9: How do you know about that?
10: I mean, how do I know about that? Because Instagram tells me.
9: Oh, for God's sake. Right, okay. Yes, I did know about it. I also sent the link to your significant other in the vain hope that you wouldn't have seen it.
10: Oh, right. Well, I mean, it's just because I was looking for the thing. However, that is a really good book.
9: It is.
10: It looks a very good
9: And it will be
10: book.
9: Purchased. Yeah.
10: Sure, you will purchase it.
9: There's also, because I'm old, so there is a... And I do also like, but I may not say I espouse to like Aston Martins and Mercedes. I like anything that races, generally speaking. There is a very, very large history book on Kramer Racing, which also has quite a significant history at sports cars generally, but does have a significant history with the Nordschleifer as well. So that's worth it. It's been out probably a couple of years now. But that's definitely one that's worth having a look at. And Kay Kramer is obviously running a Audi, I believe, in the N24 this year. So very cool. So there's lots of really excited. I'm really excited about this weekend, more so than... I mean, I've always been excited about the N24 because the N24 is like getting very... It's like, for me... Bonfire night. Once you get through bonfire night, you know it's a hop, skip, and a jump, and you're at Christmas. And if you're into sports cars, that means Le Mans.
10: So, absolutely.
9: Yeah. So we are in the run down to sports car Christmas, which I think is very much something we can all agree is a bloody awesome thing. Before we carry on talking about events for the Ravenal 24 Hours of Nürburgring, we will just quickly jump to our social media guru, who will now inform us as to how you can get in touch. I think that's very Boris Johnson the way I just did that. I do apologise. Oh dear, I have to comb my hair momentarily so I don't channel that again. how you can get involved? We want you to talk about sim racing, but we don't want you to talk about sim racing with four other people or less.
10: Oh, that's a throwback. Anyway.
9: That's assuming you know four other people. If you don't know four other people, I don't know if this is actually sounding like, but I'm going to stop because it's getting silly. Anyway, here's Ellie with the social media links.
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9: That is where you can go to complain about my Boris Johnson impression. You've just got to sound like you've got a cold and
10: dribble.
9: Words are coming out of your mouth faster than you can think them. That's usually how you do Boris Johnson.
10: Brilliant.
9: I take that back. No one should ever do Boris Johnson.
10: Not ever again. Not as an impression. No. Anyway, moving on to finance. You mentioned about Christmas, which, well, as in sports car Christmas. You mentioned about sports car Christmas. I'm going to hijack the show because Simcast is having sports car Christmas happen in about 3 weeks' time. And we've officially started the prep.
9: Yes.
10: For Le Mans.
9: I'm on track with your conversation, yes.
10: Yes. So we got a invitation to race at the ACV Le Mans 24 Hours, hosted by ESCC, as we do the ESCC League, European Sports Car League. And yeah, so we got our invitation on the back of our LMP3 debut. I honestly didn't expect to get an invitation to it, considering that we hadn't really actually started, like, as in, like, did the first race by then. But no, we are on the grid. We have a team. We have Chris and Ross are going to be joined by Tiago from 9PP Racing, which is quite cool. So he's like looking forward to it as well. He's pumped. He's psyched up for that. And we are entered into LMP2 Pro-Am. So looking forward to that massively, because the boys really do like the LMP2 car. And they've had some good successes at the back end of last year at the 4 hours of Silverstone and the 10 hours of Petit Le Mans. Yeah, we got a podium, I think, actually.
0: We did.
10: But yeah, so we're looking forward to it, setting some times down in the race. The livery is finished and completed and will be out in due course on social media. It looks really good. You've seen it as well, haven't you, Matt?
9: I have, yep.
10: Yeah. Mm-hmm. I am going to hold my hands up and say I kind of want that livery on our LMP3 car, because that just looks so good. And I think it will go to its, it will be a home on its LMP, on our LMP2 car for things like the Watkins Glen 6 hours and things like that, because I believe the lads are going to do that race as well, in probably in P2. But going back to Le Mans, yeah, it's into the unknown, because we're having, preliminary looking at this, the entry list for it, we've got a few guys from LMP3 and ESCC in and things like that. Hopefully in a few weeks we'll go have a run through the order with the guys from ESCC, if we can liaise a time slot, which hopefully will pay off, because the grid is awesome. Like, it is truly a coming together of sim racing, and also the names of the teams as well, how people have got, like, especially in hypercar, it really does feel, you get that vibe of, this is proper cool. And people are taking it so seriously as well. But LMP2 looks fierce competition in Pro-Am and the normal LMP2 as well. What are we hoping for? I want to win. Are we going to win? Who knows? But it always rains at Le Mans, so we'll find out. we'll sort of get on with that and keep you guys updated on our progress of that. I think Ellie is already in the works of making some promo posters and things like that for it as well, and ESCC will bring out their usual Andy Blackmore inspired spotters guide in due course as well, which I can't wait to print off and have that and frame that, because it's a big race for me as well, because I've always wanted to engineer a Le Mans 24 hours. So we get to do it. So, yeah. I guess you'll be in touch, Matt, during the race, hopefully. Or are you dog showing on the 6th and 7th of June?
9: I will certainly be doing my best to be around.
10: Because I might have to call up on your services, potentially.
9: Oh, God.
10: Yeah, I'll have to.
9: This is what happens when Lena Gade goes on a lunch break and the intern gets to do strategy for a bit.
10: Pretty much, that's literally what I might have to ask you to do.
9: I'll be like, crash has happened, guys. Yeah, we've just gone past it, Matt. Oh,
10: cool.
9: Oh, I'm not on live. Sorry. Oh no, I'll just skip that forward.
10: What is also cool is a week before the race, we have the qualifying sessions and things like that. Yep. We actually have to do, or you actually have hyperpole and things like that. So you have the test day.
9: Hyperbole.
10: Hyperbole pole, yes.
9: Do you have to, because the other thing you have to do in Le Mans is, you have to do night driving as well. Are they stipulating you've got to do night driving?
10: Great question. I haven't read that in the regulations yet, but I'm just going to say for realisticness, yes.
9: I hope so.
10: I would think you've got to do some of the practice sessions leading up to it. But the hyperpole thing as well, it is genuinely like if you do the normal qualifying, you have one driver and then you have to have a different driver to do hyperpole as per like the real rules. But actual driver, that I believe it is the actual driver that did the hyperpole, has to start the car a week later.
9: Ooh, strategy.
10: It's very, very cool. There are how many pages of the sporting regulations that I'm flicking through at the moment? There are 43 pages just for this race.
9: And now we understand why he hasn't found the bit where it says you've got to race at night or not, or test at night or not. That'd be why.
10: I'm going to hold my hand up and say that like I'm still getting to grips with the SCC rules, to be honest. And I've got a race of that. Well, we've got a second round in a week's time.
9: I've got to just point out to the listeners how awesome this is, because the team is, and I'm going to say they, because obviously on this particular incident, I have absolutely no involvement whatsoever. I'm very happy in my Aston Martin. Thank you very much. They've done this purely on merit, which is phenomenal. On fundamentally, the result of one race, which had zero expectation, and the guys finished fourth in at Barcelona, which is amazing, to then be invited into LMP2 Pro-Am for the 24 hours off the back of one race result. And more importantly, they're in a car which the boys have got way more experience with, have had success with. So if you thought they were good in LMP3, you're going to see some fireworks in P2, I suspect, because Le Mans is quite a thing. And the boys love racing there. So I know Ross, he's very vociferous about how much he likes racing at Le Mans. So...
10: He is indeed. He does. He loves racing at Le Mans. And at the moment, he is faster than Chris. At the moment, around Le Mans. And Chris is not happy about that, I know. But Thiago as well, a lovely guy. I do like Thiago. Very funny man. Welcome him with open arms into the team for this entry and the race. He's not a slow peddler either, to be honest. And I'm quietly optimistic for this race, because anything can happen in 24 hours, and it usually does. But also things like fuel saving and going the extra lap at Le Mans means a lot more than doing an extra lap around Barcelona.
9: Yeah.
10: I 4 minutes is a lot of. You know, 3.5 minutes is a long time to get more fuel mileage out. And if we can do that, or even just save enough for a few seconds less in the pit lane, it will mean a lot for the outcome of the race, especially just getting the right side of a safety car. And we learned a lot at Barcelona, and we're going to learn a lot at Zandvoort in a week's time. For that as well. 4 hours of Zandvoort, that's going to be a knife fight in a phone box.
9: it'll be absolutely wonderful.
10: I mean, the next best to that is you might as well just do 4 hours of Monte Carlo. That's the next best thing. I mean, whoever put Zandvoort, I think, yeah, go on then, we'll put it there.
9: That's a deciding a round in a pub situation, I think. Do you know what would be funny?
10: It's just how your season is going to get defined is at Zandvoort. So if you get a good race at Zandvoort, your season is going to be pretty set, I think. That is kind of what I have on that. And I'm looking forward to getting some testing data and things like that from the boys after Zandvoort on the 23rd. But even so, there's not that much time, because a week after Zandvoort is the test day. and on the same weekend as the test day is qualifying. So oh, okay. There is not a lot of time to do that as well. So as I say, when you've got two different cars like LMP2 and LMP3, they are worlds apart. Absolutely worlds apart in their way their driving style is as well. Like the way that they just on an outlap and the way they heat up tires and things like that. The LMP3 is a little bit better than the LMP2 during that heat cycle of a tire to get it up to optimal. It's scary how decrepit the Dallara is. So going through things like the Porsche curves, for instance, you are hanging on for dear life. Not the fact that you're going quickly, but because the tires just don't care. Like they haven't even got to the postcode yet, let alone like an optimum temperature. But yeah, so cheer us on, let us know. If anyone listening out is in this race as well, let us know and we will try and plug your adventures as much as ours as well, because we like hearing other people's success stories in this race, because there's so many stories. Because even in the race, in the real race of Le Mans, there's 24 hours of storylines up and down the grid. It's a full 100%. Capacity grid, and this race will be no different. It will be exactly the same.
9: As much as Le Mans 24 hours the same as it is this weekend with the Nürburgring, the ADAC Ravenol 24 hours of Nürburgring. As we rightly said, 167 stories up and down the pit lane, plus everything else that's happening as well. And obviously, we're coming out to you a little bit later this evening than our normal 8 p.m. slot. The action continues on RadioLeMans.com from tomorrow. Don't forget qualifying. Top qualifying one starts at 10:15 in the morning, 11:05, top quality two. Qualifying three at midday, and then 13:35, top quality three. And then around that as well, actually, something I'm going to hopefully, I really hope is streamed, is the Touring Car Legends race. Race one, 9:20 in the morning tomorrow. And then the German Historic Endurance Championship at 4 o'clock in the afternoon. All that before the main event on Saturday afternoon, starting from 3 p.m. The ADAC Ravenol 24 hours of Nürburgring. Very, very excited for this weekend. Steve, we do actually need to talk about some other sim racing stuff, because sim racing does happen, is a thing that we're supposed to be talking about. Contrary to what I was saying, I have now actually completed a full lap of the most up-to-date version, the 2026 version of the Nordschleife on Assetto Corsa Evo, and it is stunning, utterly beautiful in every conceivable way. The work that Kunos has put into the detail, the trackside detail, and updates, 2026 updates to this circuit is absolutely phenomenal. So I highly recommend anybody who is at the circuit this weekend and thinking it'd be really, really cool to give it a go, or anyone who's on the fence about Evo, please do get Evo. It's available on Steam. I think it might currently still be on offer. I know the Assetto Corsa range of titles has been on offer recently. They usually do come on offer from time to time. Get it. Yes, it's still an open beta, but seriously, it's worth your time. Definitely worth having a pick up there. And actually, Steve, we need to talk about Assetto Corsa Rally, don't we?
10: Yes, we do, because a absolute legend of a car is in the gate in Assetto Corsa Rally, the 1993 Subaru Impreza Group A. It's an absolute brilliant bit of kit. Absolute legend. You'll remember that car with its 555 livery, if I remember that correctly.
9: Triple five
10: livery. This is way before my time. This is 2 years before I was born. But I remember them sort of like cars being absolutely legendary growing up and things like that. Colin McRae and all this, that and the other, I believe.
9: I mean, so this is now out in the open. I mean, it's now out, but I have yet to try it, but I fully intend to.
10: Like, I yeah, it's these sort of cars in the game which stamp a set of Corsa Rally into legend status. And it's just like, we have these cars in the game. Can things like WRC, if they ever

0: some 16 to 20 years later, held as the absolute pinnacle of sim rallying gaming. In terms of its accuracy, in terms of the physics, not in terms of the graphics, I grant you, but the fact that it's still used to this day and is still being actively worked on by modders, and more stages are being added to it. You know, photorealistic stages are being added to it, as in that people are actually mapping real circuits and getting them in from all over the world. So something big needed to be done to basically bring a 4K version of Richard Burns Rally to the table. And I wholeheartedly believe that Assetto Corsa Rally is becoming that game. You look at the visuals of it alone. Oh, great, granted, this doesn't work very well on radio, but take a look at the visuals for Assetto Corsa Rally. Watch some of the high-quality videos that are out there. It's very, very hard at some points to work out if you're looking at a game or if you're looking at a real rally stage, which I'd have to say hasn't always been the case, because I think rallying is the sort, because of the level of detail of surfaces, of distance, and just general muckiness and dust and all that sort of stuff, everything that's intrinsic to a rally experience hasn't always been very well transposed from real life into a sim.
1: Mm-hmm.
0: I was excited the first time I saw dust on a, you know, on a gravel stage, or a, you know, gravel stage or whatever, dust actually hang up in the air and not immediately dissipate and disappear within half a second of the car going past. You know, the dust actually stays up in the air and doesn't blow away, or, you know, like it does in real life. You know, when a car would go through a water, you know, a water splash, and the water looked and acted realistically. You know, all these things are what makes rallying visually, you know, enticing. And Assetto Corsa Rally really does do that for me. And I love the fact that obviously the other car that they've brought in is the Peugeot 306 Maxi. Which is one of the
1: which is such one of the a cool F2. Car.
0: Yeah, it's one of the F2 kit cars, which I loved. I loved when they came out. So cars that were in that sort of category, you had the Seat Ibiza, you had that, you had the Renault Megane, you had the Astra, the Vauxhall Astra, and I even think there was a Clio as well, in that sort of category. So high revving, throw it about. Tarmac demons in particular, just brilliant, brilliant, brilliant things to drive. I also like, now this is something I hadn't actually noticed, but I noticed it when I saw some images recently, and I don't know if this is something that happens on a lot of rally games, but the number boxes on the side actually
1: change
0: depending on where you are.
1: That's a very good detail, and it's very subtle but very good as well. I like that as well, because, as I say, it's just a little attention to detail that just is nice.
0: Yeah, I mean, what I'd really like to start seeing now is some Fords in this.
1: Yeah.
0: Whether they do or not, because I think again, it's a brand that I think's been. I think pretty sure was in the list that we came across ages ago as the cars that were going to be added to this. Have yet to see any of them. You know, I'd like to see a couple of actual WRC cars in there. You know, even if it's the Fiesta or something like that. The Focus, I mean, come on, the Focus is iconic in rallying from the early 2000s, you know. So there's a lot more that can still come from this, and obviously we know that there is going to be a lot more coming from this. But the game is at the level that it is now is already extremely good. We just now need more of it. So, yeah, very greedy sim racers, but very, very greedy indeed.
1: More.
0: should we talk about the fact, because you mentioned WRC? So the next WRC game is going to be is

0: going to be developed not by KT Racing, which had done the previous WRC games for Nacon. It's going to be created by a developer called Grit Games. That's definitely the sort of name that you would want as a rally game developer, I suppose. So the WRC games under them are going to be, it's the deal for that license runs from 2027 to 2032. So that's 6 years worth of WRC games potentially. Comes in, of course, when the formula is actually going to be changing as well. So we'll have all new WRC cars.
1: I really hope they don't release it as multiple games every year and they just update it.
0: Update it, yes. Which is what they were doing with EA WRC, which I really liked.
1: Yeah, because that format, and that's working with everywhere at the moment, like you just keep updating it every year, just have some new liveries, have a few new cars, update the tracks, implement in your new physics and update the physics, tweak it and everything like that, because it just makes the product more alive and organic and just works better.
0: Yeah.
1: Because
0: plus the fact people will then have access to that whole library of previous cars. It comes back to, so taking the Formula One model, the game EAF1 1902, EAF1 Challenge 1902. So you have multiple seasons of Formula One in one thing, which, thanks to very clever people, was then modded ad infinitum to add countless seasons before and since into it. So you ended up with almost an encyclopedia of Formula One. Obviously, iRacing does the same thing as well. Assetto Corsa Competizione did the same thing with GT.
1: LMU.
0: LMU is doing the same thing as well. Yeah, exactly. So realistically, the only big series that don't really do this is Formula One and MotoGP.
1: Mm-hmm.
0: You know, Formula One, as an example, so Formula One obviously had its 75th anniversary. There was nothing in that game that cried out 75 years of Formula One.
1: They could have done a lot with that, but they didn't. So.
0: It was a huge miss. Now, I know they're doing a 2026 DLC, I suppose, which I think we potentially will hear something about in the next couple of weeks as to when it's actually coming out, what it's going to look like, etc., etc., etc. So they finally caught onto the idea that actually that's the model that you should do. I just really hope that that the content added into that game, plus any other updates that they're able to bring to it to make it a bit less, rubbish, it's going to help boost it. Because did you know that there's a F1 esports event this week?
1: Nope, but go on.
0: Exactly. Even the people participating in it are having to share it, or share the information about it, because the official F1 account, which would normally cover it, didn't. Or rather, it didn't until very recently.
1: That's quite poor.
0: Yeah. I was like, I know it's a little bit niche, and I know that the optics of F1 esports hasn't always been particularly awesome. It don't look great. But they sort of feel like they've kind of just gone, oh, we've lost interest in it now. But we've got a contract, so we're running through a process. That may or may not be fair, I don't know. But that is how it comes across, which I think is pretty aff. So, yeah, I don't know. Anyway, what we shall do now before we wax lyrical about anything else is we will bring in our special guests from Apex Racing Sim up in Corby, and we're going to talk to them about everything about Apex.
1: I am joined by two fantastic gentlemen, Mr. Alex Simpson and Sam Fitzpatrick from Apex Racing Sim. Hello, gentlemen.
2: Hello.
3: Thanks for having us.
1: It's an absolute pleasure. I'm quite excited, actually, having you guys on, because you guys are actually from my neck of the woods, because I'm from Peterborough and you guys are from Corby Way, so so it's not too far away from me. But yeah, so how are you guys? How is everything going in that part of the world, really?
2: Yeah, all good here. It's been an exciting, say, well, 5-year project now, where we set up shop in Corby, of all the places.
1: It's a bit of an interesting place, I must admit, now that Rockingham is sadly gone.
0: I was going to say, it used to have a very fine race circuit over that way.
2: Well, this was the reason we're here. We signed the lease 1 week before Rockingham announced that they were shutting. We were like, yes, we're just up the road from Rockingham. We wanted to be in Motorsport Valley and, you know, near racetrack and stuff like that. Mm. And we were like, yeah, perfect place that we found. And we were not to know that they were about to shut their gates for the last time.
0: What are they using it for at the minute? Sorry, instant segue, because I know it was a car store for a little bit, wasn't it?
2: Yeah, it's still a car park, I'm afraid.
0: Oh dear. I have to admit, because the first time I went there for British GT, I think it was probably the last time they went there. And I just remember looking at the website and the fact that it made a big song and dance about having X number of 100 acres of solid of hard standing for car boot sales. I was thinking, you're not really pushing the motorsport here, guys. This isn't boding well.
2: Honestly, it's one of the best race meetings that I've been to. I went to BTCC there.
0: Yeah,
2: such a great venue for like watching the racing. It's such a shame. I heard that there was essentially a structural problem with the grandstand, and was such a problem that it was going to cost way too much to repair. It was essentially like they needed to rebuild. So it's what So what did them in.
1: That's a lot of scaffolding.
2: Yeah, it is.
0: But that said, you're in the middle of Motorsport Valley there, so in a way. So it's still a very, very nice spot to be, I guess.
2: Yeah, exactly. Really easy to get to. Not far off the A14. You know, we've got some train routes as well from like London and sort of further north that come through us as well. So, yeah, it does make us it's quite accessible, and we do get quite a few sort of visits as well, and a few corporate days, team building exercises and stuff like that go on here. So yeah, we're still happy with where we are for sure. And the venue, I don't know what shots you've seen of it, but you know, we have got a lovely venue in the end.
1: The 5-year plan then, what has from day one, where has it gone twists and turns, and where has it come from the concept and where it is now? How's it grown?
2: Yeah, I mean, I guess we should sort of start and say that, you know, Apex really founded as a racing team, a sim racing racing team. We, you know, esports wasn't a thing back then, and you know, we had a few drivers that were really, really keen to see if we could create a project where we could do our hobby as a full-time gig. We come up with some ideas, so the Apex Racing Academy, so sort of coaching service, as well as some software solutions that we kind of help design for sort of broadcasting and sort of Twitch overlays, things like that, on top of the league racing that we do, the Apex Racing TV with the streaming, just to sort of try and see if there was a way to actually get tangible business out of there that could sustain us to sort of race full time. And I think COVID helped us quite a bit, because obviously everything just went a little bit mad, didn't it, during that period. And we were sort of positioned at the right time at the right place and well established, and we got a lot of work during that period, and we had an investor that came in as well, and that was, we were able to build the Sim Center out and kind of grow the business from there. I have to say, and really just quite honest, it's not been smooth sailing or anything like that. It's been a little grind, kind of, with the business. We're still just kind of ticking over at this point, and the space has changed quite a bit in the last sort of 18 months, especially with the esports team. Just a few big players coming in, putting a lot of money on the table, to the point where actually our original vision of like, well, let's go racing, we're kind of, the drivers have gone off to pastures new and earning a lot more money, so they're kind of happy and things like that. But we've kind of, like sort of Sam, myself, and the few key personnel here, we're just kind of having the business side of things kind of tick over. So yeah, it's the vision has changed a little bit, but we're still kind of enjoying what we're doing.
1: The core part with the actual simulation hub that you guys have got, it looks incredible. Like, could you chat through like what facility you actually have? Because it as I say, it looks incredible what you guys have built there.
2: Yeah, so the original vision was, because we had the esports team, we wanted to kind of separate those guys out into their own sort of little area. But VRS, that's our partner that kind of invested in with us. They wanted like a UK center so that people could come and try their hardware for free, get some feedback and buy from us kind of straight away. So we kind of we wanted to make it as flashy as possible, I guess. And one of the requirements for sort of the esports drivers was to try and get them sort of into or used to being on like a stage environment at like LAN events, where you kind of have to step up onto a stage, and it's where you kind of got to perform next to other drivers. So that's kind of why we sort of built this nice little elaborate area where all of our rigs are on stages on either side of the room. And yeah, we have some customer ones as well as like our eSport driver ones. But now they're just completely all open to the public. So there's kind of a little bit of competition in mind, but also making it really accessible, and we love to do a little bit of RGB in the esports world, and it turned out really, really well.
0: I'm really interested to know, because I think I think as time's gone on, certainly since COVID, I think a lot more of kind of like sim racing centres have started to spring up around the country. I mean, I've got two or three within a 10-mile radius of me, which is horrendous. Well, I say horrendous, it's fantastic considering where I am, but it's, you know, you just think, goodness be, this didn't exist you know, until a few years ago. I guess my question would be, is of the space that you've developed, it really does look fantastic, the kit, the layout, everything. What do you think makes a great sim racing center experience? And did you, without naming any names, venture to other places first to see how other places were doing it, and or have you subsequently done so to kind of go, I wouldn't do it that way necessarily, or you know?
2: I have to say, we didn't really adventure anywhere else. We kind of had our own concepts of how we wanted it, and of course what we're doing now is very different to what we originally had sort of perceived, because we had it much more focused on our esports team versus kind of now it's much more just everyone for the public. So we have a lot more simulators now. We're up to 12 here. When we started, I think we had I think it was the same amount, but we've kind of crammed them into a smaller space. But we were very much kind, we didn't advertise at all what we were kind of doing. Everything was very, we handheld it, kind of everyone kind of coming in that did know about us. It was a very sort of like one-on-one experience that we were kind of offering. It was much more about really talking them through the kind of the hardware. So not your traditional sort of racing center, because yes, like you, there's a few around here as well. But obviously, of course, we've much more moved on towards catering more towards the public, and the kind of experience has to change, and we're understanding that as well. So yeah, making it really accessible for groups and friends is really important. We've kind of tried to give somebody almost like a gym style experience where you're like, right, I want to go and do some racing. They can come, when they join, they get essentially a door access code, so they can kind of let themselves in. All of our simulators, essentially, pretty much, there's a fair amount of automation that sets themselves all up in the morning. So people can come in and just jump on a simulator, pick a track and car combo, and away they go and start racing with the AI. If they want to do like hosted sessions, things like that, they give us a shout and we book and organize them for them as well. So, but I think that definitely is the key, is to a sustainable sort of center is race nights and things like that. And there are some centers that do that very, very well. And once you've kind of got the numbers to do that, that community really helps bring people back. And I think, yeah, anyone trying to open one up as well, that's kind of what you need to focus on. And we're trying to build towards that as well at the moment. So it's not easy for sure. You need to attract the people to kind of get those numbers up. But once you do, I think people start racing together. You know, we all love sim racing, and the community is a huge part of why we keep coming back. And that's what we're kind of trying to build towards.
0: And Sam, go ahead.
3: To what Alex was saying as well, I think we've sort of gone into it like from one extreme in terms of we from like the esports team background. Obviously, we take all this stuff super seriously, and we sort of assume that everyone knows what they're doing straight away. And I think we've sort of had to sort of recalibrate in terms of, you know, making it accessible to people, and, you know, making it so that people who've never jumped on a simulator before can get up to speed and have a good time. And so, yeah, I think maybe that sort of sets us apart a little bit from others, where I think we've sort of gone from one extreme and tried to find the middle, whereas I think others maybe have sort of started off at the sort of more fun social side of it, and then sort of, yeah, move the other way themselves.
0: I think the other thing that you touched on was people being able to come in and effectively test equipment before they buy it. How important, I think we could all safely say sim racing is not the cheapest of hobbies in the world. Whether we tell our partners that is another thing entirely, but that's generally the gist of it. It is everybody knows this. So I think it, obviously being able to try before you buy essentially is actually a very, very fantastic thing to be able to offer. So how important is that in your, you know, in the realms of the business, and is that something you're going to expand on? Is there going to be more things you're going to try and sell and or offer for people to test, or that kind of thing?
2: I mean, I think we're quite happy with kind of the VRS sort of lineup of hardware. Everything that VRS will bring out, we will always have here in the UK centre. And that will be open to anyone to come and try. So there's definitely some new products on the way. And actually, you would get some sneaky previews if you if you turned up at the Sim Center. We might not tell you what they are, but anyone in the space would be like, I think I might know what these are. So yes, it's worth a pop down just for that, I would say. But yeah, we're going to continue to do that. And I think, yeah, we'll make a bit more of a song and dance about when these new products come out. And I'm sure, yeah, people want to come and try them for themselves. It's just something you can't really do that easily. I think, you know, there's lots of reviews and things like that online. And they are really, really valuable. But sometimes just being able to go, do you know what? I want to feel the pedal myself. I want to squeeze that brake pedal. Is it really that much better? Yeah. You don't often get that opportunity too. So, and yeah, you can come and do that, and you can spend as long or little time as you want with them.
0: I have to say, it's something I absolutely love the opportunity to have, and it's how I ended up with my particular pedal set, I have to say. So
1: That is very true, actually, Matt. Like, yeah, considering you were umming and ahhing it for weeks, and then you were like, yeah, mm-hmm. I've tried it, that's it. Credit cards out. I mean, what? how does your like membership system work with Apex Racing? It seems very, very accessible for like anyone who wants to just come and try a little bit or go full ham on it. And also if people don't really want or don't have the space for sort of big sim equipment.
2: Mm-hmm. Do you want to tell that, Sam?
3: Yeah, I mean that's exactly one of the things that we were trying to make possible for people from the get go, because I think the space element that you mentioned is probably the most underrated part, because you genuinely do need a room a lot of the time. I mean, these rigs, particularly once you put up triple screens on it or an ultra wide on it, they're as wide as they are long. And so once you've got, you know, all the PC equipment and whatever, that it really does take a lot of space. And so we really have tried to make it so that, yeah, rather than having to pay, you know, I don't know, 1500 quid for, you know, a really good PC, and then, you know, that again for some good hardware, that you can just spend 20 quid a month, 30 quid a month and race here instead, because you're going to have to do a lot of racing over a long period of time in order to balance out those costs eventually. So I mean, really, I think it is like a good sort of, you know, sustainable way to do sim racing alternatively. Of course, some people aren't you know, close enough to different sim centers to be able to do that, but anyone who's like sort of within a half hour drive of us, it is the most cost effective way to get into sim racing, and you can sort of get into the premium and the hardcore elements of it without having to splash a lot of money down straight away.
2: Yeah, that's so we do three levels. So you've got like a £20, a £30 and a £50, just for kind of getting it out there. So the £20 is kind of like an off peak daytime, and you get unlimited access during that time, up to I think a maximum of, ooh, maybe don't quote me on this, I think it's 4 hours in one booking that you can do, but you can come back as many times as you want for the month for that. So it's like really, really cheap. And then we do an evenings and weekend version of that, which is the £30 silver subscription. And then the gold actually gives you some, it's the same amount of time, unlimited access for £50, but you actually get some coaching with it once a month as well. So we'll sit there and try and help. Just sort of develop your kind of skills. And I'll also sort of say, after your first month's renewal, we've got a promotion at the moment where we're giving you 3 months free iRacing subscription as well, just so that you can kind of start to use your own profile, build up your own stats. And we want to see sort of take people out, you know, through rookies and things like that, just so they can start to kind of actually experience sort of iRacing for kind of what it is. And we should point out, we only use iRacing here as well. Those are what we have the commercial licenses for. So, but I'm sure we could fire up a LMU session or a Assetto Corsa session if somebody really asks us.
0: But then if you're iRacing, I mean, come on. And that's coming from someone who champions LMU all the time. But yeah. No, we should actually just touch on it there, obviously the coaching side of it is a big development area, I think, in sim racing anyway. How does that work on the day? What can people expect if they come in for a coaching session?
2: Yeah, I mean, so we do full-on coaching, which is quite different to just what we do with the kind of membership. With the membership, mostly we will probably be sat next to you in a rig. We will set down some base times just to kind of have a look at, compare. And then it's almost like you would have us in your ear kind of saying, you know, this is where you can improve that racing line, different gear. Just because of the kind of customer that we're probably dealing with. Like, we're not trying to find tenths, we're probably looking at seconds that we're kind of trying to find. And that's really kind of the experience, just to kind of like make sure that they're doing all the basics correctly before we start getting into data and things like that. We haven't had anyone on that level where we're like, right, you're at that sort of standard now, let's start to look at the telemetry and see when we can find those tenths.
0: I was going to say, that was going to be my next question, was do we get into the stages of looking at telemetry and humming and haring over breaking distances and that kind of thing?
2: Yeah, I mean, they're all linked up on VRS. So we use that software for collecting all the data and comparing that. We actually have some real life drivers that bring their amateur like GT drivers with them. And they use the software here to do some coaching in prep for different race events and things like that, because it's just so accessible and it's there and available to them, and, you know, beats a £600 an hour session at like Base Performance or something.
0: Very true. Very true. Well, let's talk about, Steve's probably going, I'm taking over now, but hey ho.
1: The floor tell is yours, about... sir.
0: No. Let's talk about the ones, because you've got the Apex Racing TV side of things. Let's get into that. So how did you decide that you wanted to do the broadcasting as well?
2: I mean, it's a story that goes back a long, long way away, a long time ago, to be fair. I used to race in an F1 2010 league. And there was no broadcasting or anything like that at the time. And I think like capture cards had just come out for like PlayStations and stuff like that. So a few of us got them. We all recorded our races. I said to the guys, I was like, look, do me a favor, just capture it, send it to me. I'll edit it together and maybe we'll have some fun just doing some commentary over the top of it. And it was such a success with the league. Everyone loved it. It was quite funny, as you can imagine, because we had no clue what we were kind of doing. And so we kind of decided to make that a bit of a thing. Then I kind of moved over to iRacing, and there was actually the capability to do it live. So I was like, okay, well, we'll have a little dabble at this. And we just set up our own racing league, and we were doing it for ourselves. Nothing really in terms of like a commercial service that we were offering. And, you know, I just kept getting a few DMs. It's like, oh, could you do it for us? And it was just like mates rates and stuff like that back then, just having a bit of fun with it. And gradually more people kind of were interested, and were like, okay, we probably need to do this a little bit more seriously, which we did. And then we created our own streaming or overlay software as well, just because there was the tools that were out there were okay, but they're a bit rough around the edges, and there was a few things we wanted to do, and kind of once we developed our own software, we kind of didn't look back, and that's kind of how the service come about. It was just really for the love of the racing, really, and the fun of it.
0: I totally get where you're coming from. Yes, because I too remember those days of next to no capture cards and having to do it the long way around. It's memories.
2: Good times, yeah.
0: Yeah, trying to do a couple of 24-hour races was entertaining. I can tell you that for naught.
2: Yeah. I mean, I find it crazy now that obviously during COVID, we were broadcasting live to like BT Sports and things like that, so it felt like that was quite a lot of pressure that we were live on there. And we've done quite a few in America now as well, where we have to inject all the adverts in, and the timings have to be like to the second. It's quite it could be quite stressful, but also it's a lot of fun, and to realize how far we've come, and how some of these networks are happy with the production work that we put together.
0: Absolutely, that's fantastic. I love that. And that's the main thing, isn't it? You said it's got to be fun, and that's
2: For sure. Yeah,
0: I think if it becomes a chore, it's no.
2: You'll have to ask Sam. He does far more of it now, whether it's still fun or whether he's like pulling his hair out every week.
3: Well, nowadays, of course, we have our studio, which is, I guess, sort of the all the Apex Racing TV stuff led to. And I mean, Alex certainly helped put it together. And I'm not sure if either of us, Alex, are totally sure on how everything connects to in the TV.
2: I don't think we are.
3: we spend our time pulling our hair out trying to fix out audio stuff. Video stuff is usually right, but audio stuff is an absolute maze. But we have a very nice studio now, so that sometimes we had to find a few troubleshooting stuff on that, but. On the most part, we can create some very, very nice looking broadcasts, very professional looking broadcasts.
0: The sound of that, and of course, that then leads back into obviously your own series, the Apex Racing League. What sort of series are we talking about? Are we anything running at the moment that people can have an ogle at?
3: Yeah, like all iRacing stuff. But yeah, currently we've got our best series, I think now, is probably our touring car series, which is basically like BTCC, but in iRacing. Obviously we can't call it that, but we very much try to copy the formats and the calendar as best we possibly can. So that's got a really good grid of about 50 cars which take part. Nice. In that, we had Brands Hatch Indy on Thursday, so you can imagine the type of racing we saw there. And then we've got our prototype league as well. So that's GTPs and LMP2s. And then also our GT3 league as well, which is our most popular league because it's GT3s in it. And that's every week. But then we also do stuff for like our endurance series as well. We've done stuff for Kelly Moss, which is like a US-based real-life Porsche team, and we've hosted series for them, and also a company called Fox Teca, which is like a automotive brand to promote diversity in motorsport, and lots of different sort of partners and stuff that we've sort of set up events for. So of course, if people are interested, they can head over to apexracingleague.com. But lots of different series and lots of different cars. Super trucks was always a highlight for us, Mazdas. So pretty much everything we cover.
0: Not going to lie, I'm very pleased that you led with touring cars there.
1: Touring cars, I was like,
0: please don't say GT3. Because as much as I love GT3, and I think everybody is starting to come to embrace, embrace the sheer awesomeness that is GT3 on its 20th anniversary. Touring cars should never be forgotten, especially at the moment.
3: I can honestly say, like, probably the best race I've ever watched in sim racing was Grand Hatch Indy last year, touring cars, and it was like damp, and it was the rain was coming on and off sort of every like two laps, and the jars were just sliding about, and touring cars were the absolute perfect cars for that type of stuff. So it's awesome. British circuits on touring cars is a dream combo.
0: I'm sure I'm preaching to the converted here, but I would very much like to see a bit more touring car love. In iRacing in particular, because I know, for example, obviously the Honda is now slightly out of date. It's just a shame there's not quite as many TCRs in there as in real life, but hey ho.
3: Well, I imagine Alex might know more than me, but I feel like iRacing signed deals with BTCC like years and years ago, like 2014, something like that, and it's never come to fruition. We still don't have any. We've just got the TCR, so obviously nowadays it's probably not going to happen because I think the license is with another developer. But it would be good at some point.
0: Everyone's got to keep their fingers crossed, and that's how I'm look on the lookout for a touring car league. I have to pay attention to that. Sorry, Steve, you squeaked.
1: Yeah, I normal. two things. One of the touring cars is what kind of sets your touring car league apart from everyone else's? Because there's one that I know of on another system. I think it's Race Room. They do one, a big one. But on iRacing, there isn't that many people that go full ham on touring cars. because of like GT3s being the predominant. But looking through your regulations and the and things like that of it, it's really quite in depth and it's really quite cool.
3: Well, thank you very much. Yeah, like we try to make it as professional as possible, and like have like stewards to look at stuff, you know, post race, so that, you know, it's all fair. We have the three race format, so a bit like real life. So 20-minute races, a reverse grid for race three. We have the different divisions, which I think is like always really important. So we have like the pro am, and the am drivers, so that, you know, everyone's got something to fight for. We do all the bonus points, and then yeah, I think, you know, it's the case with a lot of, you know, sim racing series, if it replicates something in real life, people are much more invested in it rather than just, you know, dotting around the globe and it just being a little bit random. I think the fact that people can sort of tie it to something that they've seen on TV makes it much more appealing. Even though the cars aren't technically the same cars, it's still close enough to real life that people sort of can draw that connection.
1: And it's 50 cars around Brands Hatch Indy.
3: 50 cars around Brands Hatch Indy. I'm not sure if how many of those 50 enjoyed it by the end of...
1: I mean, they could barely get 20 around Brands Hatch Indy. And you're putting 50 around there. That's incredible. And if I come along to the sim hub you've got and I'm part of a league, can I do my race league at your venue?
3: Absolutely. Yeah, we're certainly gonna open that to people, so that yeah, they can take part in those events. And then also, like, one of the cool things, and we've done this in the past, is obviously we host these events, and then we are in our studio as well broadcasting the event, and then after the event they can come up for an interview in person, and they can be on camera, and we can chat through the race while they're very, you know, sweaty and probably very annoyed at everything going on, and we can have an in-person interview afterwards. So yeah, it works quite well.
1: That is very, very cool. That you can, that, like, what I do like about the stuff that you've built and grown, organically grown over the years, is that everything is entwined with each other. So everything that you had from the start and grown through all helps the, like, different parts of the broadcasting, the racing, the esports, everything. And you can really see what you're trying to grow and what you're trying to build even into the future as, like, sim racing changes. My sort of question to that is sort of, where do you think that for an organization such as yourselves, where do you think sim racing and esports as a whole is kind of going?
2: It's an interesting question, because I think that it's changed a little bit over the last 18 months. As I mentioned, with sort of big players getting involved and things like that. We're seeing a little bit of scaling back as well. So I'd say it's a little bit of an unknown at the moment in terms of, like, competitive racing. But what has carried on sort of growing, it's just the community side of it, like the memberships on iRacing, people signing up to the leagues, none of that slowing down. So I just feel like that side of things is just going to carry on growing, like people just enjoying the racing, jumping in with the leagues, in with different teammates and just having a blast. And I just think, yeah, we're going to see that carry on growing throughout the next sort of 18, 24 months.
0: I think it's safe to say sim racing is very much on the up, and it's great to see. Guys, thank you ever so much for joining us. Obviously, before we let you go, we have to obviously say, if people want to get in touch, if people want to get involved over in Corby, or just follow your race in action on Apex Racing TV, how can they do so?
3: Yeah, so we've got, confusingly, a lot of different social media accounts and stuff. But yeah, in terms of our sim center, Apex Racing Sim, best place to follow us on that is Instagram. But then you can also head over to our website, apexracingsim.com, and yeah, get a membership, or yeah, just book a one-off hire. Or of course, if people want, you know, birthday parties, stag do's, corporate days, or anything like that, you know, we've got our email on there as well, so you can fire something over to us. And then, yeah, we've got Apex Racing TV, Instagram for that, Apex Racing League, and Apex Racing Academy. And so, yeah, lots of different bits. So, yeah, recommend people, follow us on Instagram, on all those different accounts, and, see what we're up to next.
0: And thank you ever so much again to Alex and Sam for joining us. And, I know you are probably going to try and head up over there soon, aren't you, mate? Seeing as it's on your doorstep.
1: Absolutely. It'll be massively rude not to, I think.
0: And of course, we know somebody who's not exactly a million miles away from Corby, who actually would be on your route there, who you may have to maybe pick up and take there with you.
1: He'd enjoy it, I think.
0: I think he would, wouldn't he? yes. So
1: I'm sure he'd love a. I'm sure he'd love a trip in the Kia Picanto.
0: Peak driving. He puts the peak into Picanto.
1: But the can't.
0: The can't into
1: it's a capital can't.
0: Oh god. Oh bless you. God, Bennett. Yes, very,
1: also,
0: very cool. Yes.
1: I think it is time, Matt, for me to show you what Ellie has found for this segment of the show.
0: I've been trying to put this off.
1: Yes, and you can't put off the inevitable.
0: Right.
1: You even said that at the start of the show. So,
0: I know, I said I am inevitable. That's what I said.
1: Either way, basically, I think this should be the new Simcast DLC. If we could ever come up with a DLC of anything, I think we should do it. So you've got things like Goat Simulator, you've got Train Simulator, you've got Truck Simulator, you've got all of the other things. Okay, what about, have you seen it? I don't think you've done.
0: No, I've not watched it yet because I was told not to watch it, so I haven't.
1: Well,
0: watched
1: I think you should. It's the best 40 seconds of your life while I talk to the listeners about it. Ellie is putting it up now on social media.
0: Right, I'm going to play it, but on mute.
1: Yeah, I would as well. I mean, the commentary is quite funny on it as well. It is basically hamster racing, like in wheels.
0: I'm sorry. Brilliant. I'm muting it. I'm starting again. Could you please, just for the listener, tell them what the names are?
1: you've got Hammy Hamilton.
0: Hamdo Norris.
1: Hamdo Norris, yes, that was my personal favourite. I thought that was
0: it's the other two that are my favourites. Racing this weekend as well, in fact, Max Verstappen and Michael Schumacher.
1: So yeah, basically the concept is you get the hamsters in a ball, or like the wheel or ball or whatever you call it, and then you line them all up and then you race them down a track, and the first one to get to the end wins. And basically that's what I think should be a DLC on sim racing. It should be the next DLC on sim racing, I think. I think it's a brilliant idea. Tell me what you think. Anyone, message us in, like, seriously, comment on the show and things like that.
0: As in real life,
1: random DLC.
0: It looked like Max Verstappen actually backed up and had an accident with Hammy Hamilton there.
1: Yeah, it's real life, mate. There's more like real life physics in that than there is probably in PMR.
0: that's not difficult. But also good to see, as was tradition during the early noughties, Michael Schumacher winning by at least 20 to 30 seconds.
1: See, this is what I mean. It is full on realistic.
0: Probably sewed up the championship with his cheese trophy by the fourth round.
1: But yeah, so comment in, message in, tell us what you think should be random DLCs. And the best one. We'll call out next week.
0: Keep it clean.
1: Keep it clean.
0: I know some of the stuff that has been modded on Assetto Corsa, and just no.
1: I don't.
0: If you want that content, watch Jimmy Broadbent's stream, because I know he did do some of the.
1: Uh,
0: Most terrifying.
1: Oh dear. Anyway, moving on.
0: Right, in the last half hour of the show, we must talk about other things that are. Jeez, I can't, that's dumb.
1: It's just Hammy Hamilton. This is what I love. But yeah, can we talk about Forza Horizon 6?
0: I mean, there's a first time for everything, I suppose. I have to say, I'm not being facetious, because I have to say, actually, so the last one I really liked was when they were in the UK, which I think was three or four,
1: yeah.
0: Yeah, and then they did another one, and then they went to Mexico, and it was exactly the same game, just with a different location, as far as I was concerned. But I have to say, and I think for years, excuse me, literally years of Forza Horizon being a thing, every single time a new one is due to arrive, everyone's going, it's going to be Japan, isn't it? This is the one. It's going to be in Japan. And finally, it actually is in Japan. And bloody hell, it looks good. I mean, it does. Really, really
1: even... good. Even I'm excited about this game, and I actually genuinely might pick it up. And
0: I have to say, I've watched some comparison videos for the sounds as well, and the cars actually finally sound really damn good, which hasn't been the case for a bit. So,
1: I mean, they didn't sound like vacuum cleaners like in GT Gran Turismo. That's never been the case. But I do know what you mean by that. But I was actually sold to want to get Forza Horizon by the soundtrack for the game. Like, the 9 radio stations that you actually get in a game. Like, you remember, like, years ago, like, playing, like, GTA games and things like that? Like, the radio stations really do make the game, yeah? Like, you know,
0: oh,
1: you
0: my
1: remember?
0: God, Sleepyhead's on there. Oh, yeah, get in.
1: Exactly, see?
0: Do you know where I know that song from?
1: Tell me.
0: Little Big Planet.
1: Oh yeah, that's a throwback of a game.
0: That was the, so for all the trailers for Little Big, I think it might be Little Big Planet 2 actually, Sackboy for those who have a PlayStation memory. It was the song that they used for all the trailers for that, and I was working in a supermarket at the time when that was coming out, and all I heard was that music every single day for about 3 months. I was like, gonna have to download it now or get it on my Spotify or whatever. And yeah, I really, really like that song. What else is on there? Sorry, you were saying.
1: Well, yeah, so you get 9 radio stations in Horizon 6, which is quite a lot, actually. It's something for everyone. So you go right from hip hop beats. I thought you said something else then, not Calvin. And I was a bit like, righto. Hip hop beats, you get drum and bass, electro pop and rock to alternative indie, including as well, which is also a very secret passion of mine, is synthwave. I love a bit of synthwave. But
0: really,
1: yeah, so yeah.
0: And you haven't? Right, okay. So I'm really disappointed, because I'm pretty certain I shared a band with you. I'm pretty sure you turned your nose up at it.
1: I don't know which band this is.
0: I just keep talking. I'm going to find it and tell you.
1: Okay. But anyway. But yeah. So, I mean, you've got like Linkin Park on here. You've got Biffy Clyro. Love a bit of that. You've got a bit of Pendulum in there as well. So if you want to go cruising around a Tokyo inspired city with all the landmarks and things like that, you can start playing Pendulum. And yeah, so I mean, even Poppy's on here, that's also pretty cool. But yeah, so I'm massively impressed by the soundtrack for this as well. There's something for everyone, as I say. And moving on as well to Forza Horizon 6, I didn't realize how extensive the cars list was for it until I really had a look of it. Edward?
0: Scandroid.
1: Android, probably, maybe.
0: Android, they are. It is one of the best synth bands I've ever come across.
1: I will endeavor to.
0: You need to. They did a version of Thriller.
1: I'm there.
0: Yeah.
1: Yeah. I will be
0: they've
1: there.
0: They've done a version of Thriller, and they've done a version of one of the Star Wars themes, and it's. Yeah, it's what you'd expect.
1: I like the sound of that.
0: Do you think we need to share the Simcast Spotify playlist at some point?
1: The Ain't No Party Like a Simcast Party playlist?
0: Yes.
1: It's certainly a collective mix.
0: It is. I think we might need to pare it down or produce a public one that's a bit pared down. But I think we should share that with our listeners because I think they'd suddenly realise how bloody mental we are.
1: I mean, yeah, fair enough. I think we should. We'll find one.
0: Yeah.
1: Anyway, this cars list in Forza Horizon 6, okay?
0: Sorry, I'm still on the music. Yeah, car list.
1: Formula drift cars. I don't know ever a game that has Formula Drift in it.
0: Other than previous Forza Horizon games,
1: yeah.
0: No, and the official Formula Drift game, which I think is called Drift X, but not very many people would know about that because it's not exactly very big.
1: Exactly.
0: I don't even know if Jordan plays that, and he's massive into drift.
1: That says it all, then, doesn't it? as predicted, with a Forza Horizon game, would be set in Japan. There is quite a lot of Japanese cars, which is good.
0: Oh no! What and shame when they are usually
1: there are
0: present very... company accepted Germany, Japan to do some pretty awesome cars. I think we could all agree.
1: Absolutely. Including
0: Valhalla is in it.
1: Well, also is a 1991 Honda Beat.
0: That thing is smaller than a Renault Twingo. I'm pretty sure.
1: That is amazing. I love that.
0: Do you know what the Jazz is called in Japan? It's very ironic when you think that I drive one.
1: I don't know. I was going to make a joke and I couldn't. Go on.
0: No, it's not the Honda Fatso. Shut up.
1: No, I was going to say... I don't know what I was going to say. It wasn't anything like that,
0: It's the Honda Fit.
1: A Honda Fit?
0: It's the Fit, yes.
1: All right.
0: And I'm disappointed because there is neither a Fit nor Jazz in this game. I'm boycotting it.
1: All right, well, okay. Guess we'll just we'll just have to take the playlist off Spotify. At least you got it there.
0: It's a heck of a car. Yeah, perhaps unsurprisingly, I think every Honda under the sun, except for the Honda Jazz, is unbelievable. Jeff is so, represented here.
1: Here's a 5-second challenge for you.
0: Uh-huh.
1: Pick a car off that cars list, and then if you find the other link that's got about the map on it, there the. Horizon 6 map, where would you like to take that car that you picked?
0: This works really well on radio, I'm just going to
1: say. I know, because you've got some serious... This is the tangent that I'm leading on to, is that they've got some seriously cool locations in this game as well.
0: I would take... So for people who remember... what was it called? The highway stage in Gran Turismo, I can't remember what it's called. Anyway, there was effectively a motorway race circuit in Gran Turismo, and you can kind of almost replicate that in this because they're both using similar real life locations. So, because I know what you think I'd go for, and I'm not going to go for that at all. Right? Uh-huh. I am going to go for, because of the, be careful how I say this, the sound, the immense sound that would be produced bouncing off all the buildings, etc., I would take the Lexus LFA.
1: Right, yeah.
0: To the Shooto Expressway.
1: Cool.
0: Which is high-speed urban routes inspired by Tokyo's legendary highway system and street racing scene. So that means

0: from 1987 era. And I would like to take something like that around sort of like the sort of hilltop areas and things like that.
1: Yeah,
0: Sort of
1: yeah.
0: things like the wide open sort of like mountain roads and things like that you've got all in the game and things like that. So just enjoying that. That's what I would take around there. That would be one of my sort of highlights on what I would do. I just like the fact that you can sort of recreate like your Tokyo Drift era sort of like, do you know what I mean? You can you just get where you know like how like you take like Need for Speed sort of ethosy sort of thing, but you bring Tokyo Drift as well, like cruising around with your mates and things like that, and just recreating like some car cultures and car meets and things like that, and just chilling out. I think it's brilliant. I could really see like a lot of fun of just like, for example, like us lot from Simcast getting this and just having a cruise around with random cars and just drifting around like streets and things like that and stuff. I just think it's a brilliant idea. This is I do like Forza Horizon. It's just it's a game where you really need to play it with friends, I find.
1: Oh yeah.
0: It's one of those games that you just one thing I do like about it, before we do move on, is the fact that like the explorational part of the game, like the map side of it, if you haven't been around it, it's all very fog of war style. So you, if you don't know what the map looks like and things like that, you're literally exploring in the roads and everything. Like you can't just look at like your, you know what I mean? Like you can't just look at a map on like press start and look at a map. It's all like new when you get there and things like that. I think that's very cool.
1: So actually, just obviously because I mentioned Gran Turismo there, and Gran Turismo had a lot of actually had more than that, because there was a circuit that kind of went around a bit of a park in Tokyo as well, which was very, very cool. I think it was on 4, maybe 5. Gran Turismo, so the first Gran Turismo released 28 years ago yesterday.
0: How long?
1: I'm old. 28 years ago.
0: 28? Wow. Okay.
1: I'm old.
0: Oh dear. And do you remember that coming out?
1: Yeah, I do. I had it.
0: Wow. Okay.
1: Yeah. Yeah.
0: I can't. Mm-hmm. I can't defend you now, mate. So.
1: No.
0: I can't defend you on that one.
1: No, it's fine. It's fine. It's fine. But yeah. I almost wanted to get it. Just I'm gonna wait till it's like had a few developments and you know a few updates and stuff. I kind of want to get it just to have the opportunity to drive around Japan, really, and kind of just experience what. Because I have to say, having driven fairly recently around more of the areas that were in the UK version that they did. In like heading up towards Edinburgh, they nailed it. You know, they really nailed it. Their research was, it does help the fact that they kind of like were local to the area. So for the Cotswoldsy bits that they built, but the level of detail and subtle detail as well that went into that one. That people from the UK who are playing that would be able to go, oh my god, they've that's exactly how it is, and I have absolutely no doubt that the new version is going to be exactly the same in that regard. But visually, oh my goodness, it's a good looking game.
0: It does, and I think it'd be really cool just like cruising at night through the city and everything with all the neon lights, and do you know what I mean, like all of that sort of thing, and just enjoying like what it could be like or what it might be like.
1: I'm just going to check the steps for it because it is so visually impressive that it leads me to think that it might be a bit
0: I feel like it's going tough. To be quite a, I feel like it is going to be quite heavy because they want to at least get the best out of it. Like you're running

0: in it on
1: Right, okay.
0: CL,
1: So, oh
0: so.
1: my God, I'm doing this on my phone. So it's got old man. I'll have to take my. I've got to the age and stage in life, so I wear glasses for distance. And for years, I've just worn them, irrespective. I've gotten to that age where if text is a bit small, I'm moving my glasses down my nose so that I can look
0: Oh, mate.
1: with my normal eye, with just my normal eyes at the text, so I can actually read the damn thing.
0: Do you have your glasses on like a little chain and then you can like
1: No, I don't.
0: I
1: Cheeky young person. 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
0: I think we just skip to the high end, mate. Like,
1: It's not
0: so
1: telling me the
0: that.
1: high end, it's just telling me the recommended.
0: All right, okay. I mean, who goes recommended? I mean,
1: Well, I can find top spec if you want. Hang on.
0: no.
1: Oh,
0: I don't care.
1: no. I've come off of it now. You're going to have to. Hang
0: Stand
1: on.
0: by, everybody. Stand by, dear listener.
1: Stand
0: Stand
1: by
0: by.
1: caller. Top PC spec 4K extreme ray tracing. To play at maximum settings at 4K 60 FPS. The joke about this is it's saying that, and most of the architecture that's on the consoles that these would be playing at, air quotes, top spec, aren't anywhere near this. Because it's old tech. It's very old tech. I don't know. Anyway, so the CPU, Intel Core i7, 10700K, so 10700K, or AMD Ryzen 7 3800 XT. Yeah, mine's absolutely fine. 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So we're still good. Storage, 110 gigabytes plus. Available SSD. If you haven't got an SSD now, you're kind of screwed, really, because the way chip prices are and stuff at the minute, you may as well remortgage to get one. That setup will allow you to have ray traced reflections on cars and environments in the open world.
0: Nice.
1: So that's going to look pretty impressive, I won't lie. So I'm quite. Because I have to say, one of the things. I'll put my glasses back on now. It's difficult because I've got my headset on as well, haven't I? It's. One of these days, we're going to do these. We're going to do one of these, and we're going to do video attached to it as well. So you'll get to see this madness in real life, and then you just will be like, oh, God, can you just go back to audio, please?
0: That'll be a one and done.
1: I thought about doing the Christmas quiz like that, but I don't think anyone is ready for that level of tomfoolery. Plus, everyone will see all the cheating. The one thing I always find, particularly if it's a game that's dominantly for a console audience but also comes onto the PC, is if you're used to seeing them on a console, you kind of are used to seeing what you would consider to be the top graphical spec of that game, because it gets optimized to work to the best that it can on the architecture of the console at hand. Whereas with the PC, if you haven't got the exact spec that it's going to make it look the best, you'd always feel like you're looking at a slightly substandard version of it, which I've always felt was a bit wrong. I don't know how you feel about that. That makes sense.
0: Yeah, I know what you mean, but nowadays we've got like the console and PC is kind of drawing to its togetherness now, really, as
1: It
0: much
1: really is, yeah.
0: more than ever. So I think those lines are going to be blurred. There's the whole master race thing with PC sort of.
1: Oh, I hate that term.
0: That, yeah, I think that's finally ish coming to an end, I think, or it's being again just blurred a bit more, which is good because everything now has crossplay as well right now, so
1: yeah,
0: that I think is good, and it's just a better market to be in, isn't it, really, if you're
1: it
0: not
1: is.
0: Alienating and segregating like console to PC and you're amalgamating things, it just makes everything better for everyone.
1: Yeah. Yeah. But anyway, so that's coming out in, well, actually less than a week. So basically by this time next week, people will be playing.
0: It's on the horizon.
1: It is on the literal horizon. Oh, very good.
0: That's good.
1: Yeah. As you say so. Just quickly do a time check. In the last 10 minutes of the show, I do want to touch on, I think we kind of talked about this briefly, but I'm going to bring it up again because it's such a cool piece of kit. So obviously we've got the Sim Racing Expo in Charlotte coming up very soon, and Husqvarna are going to be there. And they're going to be showing off a piece of tech which we've touched on a few times during its development, but it sort of keeps being optimized every single time we're seeing it. And that's their new display dash. So obviously with a lot of dash units or button units, button boxes that you'd have, obviously you tend to stick a lot of stickers on them to tell you what they are, what each button's for, etc., etc. You don't need to do that with this because basically you've got strips of buttons. You've got a dash screen to the top, which is, I kind of think it may be helpful, even if it's going to generally be off to one side. So I don't know if you'd want to use it as race logic instead or whatever, but the screen portion of this extends to each section of the button lines as well. So you've got one, two, three rows of four buttons and a section of screen between each of them, meaning that you could program those sections to basically give you different options to what they are. So, you know, the bottom section one day could be for, but you know, brake bias or KERS delivery or this, that, and the other, and then you could reprogram it, and then that air quotes sticker would change to be voice command buttons or your ABS or whatever. So it's an incredibly programmable button box, but visually as well as actually what the buttons do, which I think is an amazing piece of tech.
0: Looks really cool. Like it is really cool, and like as you say, it is very multifunctional for what you want to do it on the day, which is very good. And that's kind of what this industry is developing, and this is where like the forefront of development for this industry as well is. You've got three or four screen LED screens on one thing now.
1: Yeah.
0: And you can program it into doing different things for your different games that you want or different scenarios and all this, that and the other. I do agree with you. I don't know why you'd have all your gears and things like that on that, because you're not going to be looking at that. That's not in your face. And if you're looking at that, then you're not looking at the road.
1: But again, I suspect it could probably be through SimHub programmed to be pretty much anything. So
0: yeah, 100%. I think you could have, well, you just have anything you'd want on there, really.
1: Yeah.
0: I mean, I'm sure you could want to watch EastEnders on it if you could, or something. If you're driving around, like, who knows? Maybe if you get it and you can watch like Nürburgring 24 on that. That's big enough.
1: Exactly. Yeah.
0: It's big enough.
1: Yeah.
0: Imagine having that there. That would be pretty cool, wouldn't it?
1: Yeah.
0: It's actually not that badly priced or approximately.
1: Exactly.
0: Priced.
1: Yes. Exactly where I was going with it. Because it's coming in at €300 approximately, which I think for what that is, I think it's incredibly sensibly priced. Very, that's pretty accessible to the sort of people who are going to be wanting to add that kind of peripheral to their rig. Yeah, it's fantastic. I'd love to get some. I'd really like to get someone from Heusinkfeld to come on one day and discuss some of the developments of this kind of stuff, because this is so cool. Ellie, make it happen.
0: She's got a knack for getting people to talk to her.
1: Yeah, she really, really has. Yeah, so
0: I think it's just they're scared of her, to be honest, and that's rightly so, to be honest. I think they're just, yeah.
1: I mean, speak for yourself, but okay. legally obliged to say that. Yes, so I think it's a very, very cool piece of kit. I can't wait to see that actually hit the market and start seeing some reviews of it. Just very quickly, I'm going to mention that Race Room is going to be having a very, very popular event, I think, during the Sim Racing Expo at Charlotte. They will be running a Super Touring special event there. It's open to all across multiple splits. The top split broadcast on stage at the Sim Expo. Safe to say, Race Room is definitely becoming the home of... I mean, it's been the home of touring cars for a long time in terms of World Touring Cars, DTM, that kind of thing. But the fact they've embraced Super Tourers the way they have is really, really cool. And I so want that there's just a handful of Super Tourers that we still need. So this is going to be Super Tourers around the Hockenheimring, which would be awesome. I suspect that's going to be the... I assume that'd be the old circuit, but I don't know. But yes, I think that's going to be quite cool. So check out their channels, etc., for more details on how to watch that event. I think it's going to be a lot of fun, I suspect.
0: Does look good.
1: I'm just trying to quickly think if... congratulations to Jordan again, who obviously, now the monkey is well and truly off his back, is now just winning for fun.
0: Oh, he absolutely demolished everyone in, well, most of the field, actually, in Zolder. Just gone. Yeah. Fair play to him. Lights the flag victory. And survived. There were a few people in the race that decided they wanted to have a first-class ticket off the curbs and go flying. Which thankfully the three Simcast cars avoided that. I want to say we avoided damage. Everyone avoided damage. I did not. I got annihilated. But fair enough, whatever. But we will be going to... Well, before that, we... Jordan won, as I say. David came seventh, I think it was, off the top of my head. And I came ninth after a recovery drive, after getting some damage. Shout out also to Adam Watson as well, who won the race overall by a pretty decent margin of about 25 seconds. Oh, everyone. He had that much pace on everyone. He was fuel saving and was still half a second faster. It was brilliant to watch. But yeah, so we go to Suzuka for a 90-minute race this weekend, which it could be raining, it could not be raining. They haven't decided yet, and I'm really hoping it's going to be biblical, because the Porsche is pretty good in the wet around there.
1: So that should be a pretty exciting... Are we doing the... you and I, just, are we going to do the 6 hours?
0: What, Suzuka 6 hours?
1: Yeah.
0: We can do.
1: Yeah. I couldn't remember if we discussed it or not, but I sort of thought, because I know, so for those who pay attention to the iRacing officials, September, October is very packed together for some reason.
0: September, October and November is pretty hefty.
1: That's some of them almost week on week, and it's a bit, I don't really know how that's fair, to be honest, but hey ho.
0: I know so Chris and Ross are going to do the Watkins Glen 6 hours together, Next month, as I said earlier, they'll probably do it in LMP2. And me and Jordan, because you're away for it,
1: I am.
0: are gonna do the Watkins Glen 6 hours together. Probably in the M4 or whatever it is, unfortunately. But you know,
1: A third car for you to get used to, yes.
0: I've driven it a bit, but I'm actually kind of, I say kind of, I am actually genuinely excited to share the car with Jordan, because I think it'd be a lot of fun. It would just be just to mess around, really, and try and get a result. But he's going to absolutely annihilate the field, and I'm going to have to try and not crash the BMW again. But yeah, so yeah, that's all good fun coming up. Stay tuned.
1: There we go. It's another yet more exciting times coming for Stephen and his return to sim racing. Well, as we said, it's the Nürburgring, the ADAC Ravenel 24 Hours Nürburgring this weekend. You can catch all the action here on RadioLeMans.com over the course of, well, what is it now? So it's Thursday, so Friday, Saturday, and Sunday, live and uninterrupted. Do please spread the word and enjoy all the coverage. And so we will be back in 2 weeks' time. And I think 2 weeks' time brings us into. Does that bring into. No, not quite the man. We're just on the cusp. Just the cusp of Sports Car Christmas. With our next show coming to you on the 28th of May. Pretty soon we've got awesome guests for that one as well. I can't remember, but we'll soon find out. It's a surprise to me sometimes. I've been Matt Hunter. Steve Wilkinson, I assume, is looking forward to this weekend. Everybody, enjoy the Nürburgring 24 hours. We will see you in 2 weeks' time. Thank you ever so much. Bye for now.
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0: The Mini Cooper is nothing short of a British icon. Since the early 1960s, when it completely revolutionised what it meant to have a small but fashionable car that put a smile on the face, it's been part of the fabric of British life and indeed around the world for many, many years now. And particularly when you see Minis out with of the UK, you can tell that whoever's driving it, they have a real love for British chic. But here in the United Kingdom, they are as popular as ever, and for very, very good reasons. From the original Mini, the Alexis Ignotis designed Mini, through to the Frank Stevenson Mini in the early 2000s when BMW came involved, to nowadays, they have these cars still built in the United Kingdom in the factory in Oxford, which outputs over 1,000 cars a day. A British design with beautiful British craftsmanship as well, albeit made with German parts. But for consumers, that's what's given consumers such confidence in these cars in the modern era of Mini in the last 25 years, is having, yes, it's got the chic British design, but built with parts that are going to last and have been tested on what is a very trusted mark, BMW. And today, I'm very excited because I'm going to test the very latest Mini Cooper, but not the electric version, which has become quite popular recently. I'm going to try the Mini Cooper C, which is the entry-level petrol edition. It's part of a range of three models in the Mini Cooper range. You have the Mini Cooper C, starting from £25,500 with 156 horsepower. If you fancy something a little bit more punch to it, for just £3,000 more, you can have a Mini Cooper S with a bit sportier styling and 204 brake horsepower. And if you're feeling very, very spicy indeed, the Mini JCW John Cooper Works is £33,500 and 230 horsepower. Today, I'm going to try the Mini Cooper C, which, as I said, starts at £25,500. Now, what does your £25,500 get you? Well, gets you generally the basics of what you would need. Cruise control, automatic gearbox, USB charging points, wireless charging, etc., etc. But if you want a couple of other little extras, there is the Level 1 pack for £2,000, which gives you adaptive headlights, folding mirrors, heated seats. Critically, you need heated seats always, and a head-up display, which just goes above the top of the steering wheel. If you are feeling particularly flush, you can have a panoramic sunroof and a Harman Kardon stereo for a further £2,000 if you really want to. The car comes as standard in a kind of matte grey colour, a silvery grey colour. If you want to have it in a different colour, that's £550. And if you want to have it with slightly bigger wheels, that's another £550. So with a couple of options on it, like this particular car has, you're getting on for near to £30,000. But you may want to go for a Mini Cooper S, which will come with a lot of those options on it anyway, and you get the extra power as well. That's what I would be going for, I think, certainly on the face of things. But this car, with 100, it's a very lightweight car, nice and manoeuvrable, with 156 horsepower, might not be so bad. In terms of fit and finish and what's around you in the cabin is, I mean, it's absolutely unique and class-leading at the same time. For a car of this price point nowadays, when you look at the competitors from other marks, in fact, there's a lot of companies now not even making a small little hatchback anymore. It just blows them out the water. Every little switch is high quality, and it's not just high quality, but it's very beautifully styled. Every little piece of this car has been thought about. The seats have got a leather bit in the middle with a Mini logo on it, and contrasted stitching with a nice kind of fabric on the seats, a sort of half leather, half fabric. All of the little buttons, they've just got a very reassuring feel to them. The steering wheel, actually, bizarrely, is incredibly chunky, but actually gives a kind of reassuring feel as well. That's very BMW, a slightly oversized steering wheel. But in general, you get in here and you feel like this is a seriously quality item. And at the price point for anything under £30,000 now of any size, you can see why these cars are so popular. I mean, in terms of monthly price, you can easily lease one for around £250 a month. So it's definitely at the affordable end of the market compared to what's around it. Now, in terms of practicality, it's a bit of a mix here. In terms of practicality and what you can fit in it, if you want to fit anybody in the back seat, the person driving needs to be about 5'2". I'm barely 6 foot, if maybe even 5'11". Nobody could sit behind me. So the back seats are completely useless. So you have to think of this car as a very practical two-seater. It is not, it might have four seats, but you're not fitting anybody in them. They do have ISOFIX points, but this particular car is a three-door. How you would want to get why they've even bothered with ISOFIX points, I have no idea, because getting a car seat in there and getting a baby into a car seat, forget it. It's just not what you would want for that. But for many people, if you either live on your own, or you know, there's just two of you in the household, you don't have people in the back of the car, it's fine. I mean, you put the seats, you would basically have the seats down all the time, to be honest, and it would just give it a normal size boot. With the seats down, you can fit a set of golf clubs, a golf trolley, and what have you, and that's okay. But no chance of fitting anything, or any people anyway, in the back seat. So think of it as a two-seater, and you'll be okay. But for many people, as I say, that is good enough. What is very good in terms of practicality, there's a great little centre console. This car is an automatic. There is no manual option across any of the Mini Cooper range now, which is a shame, but it does open up a lot of space in between the seats, where I've got quite a large mobile phone. There's a large area where it can lie flat, room for my wallet, room for two cup holders, and there's a little wireless charging pad with a little strap to hold your phone in place when it's wirelessly charging. That's a really nice, clever thing. And again, it looks quality. It's been well thought out. It's fashionable. You can see why people, as soon as they get in these cars, they're sold, because all the little switches are great. The actual buttons are all very simple laid out. You have a button for front and rear demister. You've got one button to switch on the radio or flick songs. On the steering wheel, volume controls, easy to use cruise control, voice control, phone, everything you really need, to be honest. But actually, when you go to start the engine, this is where it looks really cool. You've got these almost like flight switches that many have used over the last 20 years or so, where you can toggle between the gears, you know, through drive, neutral, reverse. And then you've got a button that says experiences, which we'll talk about when we get out on the road, where you can toggle between the different moods that this car can have. And then the engine, you basically have a button which you turn like a key on the middle of the center console, and that can be is for turning the engine on and off. But most of the information is on a circular screen, which is fitted right in the middle of the car. Now, what is slightly annoying is that they clearly use exactly the same dashboard for a left-hand drive car as a right-hand drive car. The actual screen is angled at the driver in a left-hand drive car. It's angled at the passenger in a right-hand drive car, which is a little bit annoying, but it doesn't detract too much. But what has made Mini so popular over the years, along with their fashionable design, is the way they drive. And I want to see what this one is like to drive. So let's go for a drive.
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0: Okay, so we're ready to go now for our drive of the Mini Cooper C, reaching for the engine switch in the middle of the center console. Turn it to the right, and the little three-cylinder engine will thrum into life. And we're ready to get going. Automatic gearbox in this car. Again, no manual option available. You flick it down into drive, and off we go. So, this car, as I mentioned, a little three-cylinder BMW engine, powers this internal combustion engine Mini. You can get an electric option should you wish. And, of course, that for many customers, that could be the preferable option if you're not doing big miles. They've got a range, a real-world range of around 150 miles or so. For a lot of people, that's enough. If you've got your own driveway, fair enough. But this one is much more of a long-range Mini if you've got to be doing a lot of miles and out the town or don't have access to lots of different charging points or petrol stations or what have you around you. So the range of in the fuel tank of around 400, 450 miles on a cruise, something like that, plenty for what you need. And the thing that immediately comes to mind with the Mini is, well, first of all, the touch on the steering wheel, the quality on the steering wheel is the material. It's clearly been made with a quality material, which actually feels like it's going to last, like it's going to wear well. It makes you feel like you're in a quality item, but you're not at a crazy high premium price. And Mini are actually in a bit of a dreamland now, really, because there are fewer and fewer cars to compete with of this size now, because so many manufacturers are taking them off the range or they're replacing it with fully electric versions, or, you know, that are fully electric only, which Mini did, and now that, you know, they have the choice between a petrol and an electric version of the car, which you can't, unless you're really eagle-eyed, you cannot tell the difference between them in terms of the look of them. But you immediately notice the car, the steering is very, very light at low speed. We're only doing around the town just now, 20 miles an hour. And the low speed ride of the car, you'd expect a Mini to maybe be a little bit stiffer, a little bit nasty. But actually, it's very impressive at how compliant it is actually over the bumps. The beep you can hear is the speed warning. It's just as soon as you go 1 mile an hour over, it beeps at you. That's something that just you have to put up with now in modern cars. They all have to do it. It's a regulation where speed warning and lane departure, but it you just get used to it. You don't even notice it after a little while. As I mentioned, no manual option for this car, automatic only. But as automatic gearboxes go, as a lot of them are now, so impressive. Just in town, I mean, you barely notice the gearbox working. It's very, very smooth the way it's calibrated. You don't even notice it changing gears. The level of sophistication and in the calibration of these gearboxes, it just blows me away every time. Now, is it going to spoil the drive of a Mini? That's what we're going to go and find out. We're going to go to a road near where I live in Perth in Scotland, which is a little back road, should be perfect for a Mini. Normally, a Mini, particularly an entry-level Mini with not as much power as a John Cooper works, where you've got to work it a little bit harder, that should that should be a recipe for real fun. But does the automatic take it away? It might be really good around the town, but let's see what it's going to be like in the automatic. I mean, certainly just the initial character of a car, which you notice straight away, it's got this little bit of an urgency to it. The way it steers, it's got very light steering, but it's got a little, just like it wants to turn, it wants to go. And the engine is excellent. When you want it to be quiet, it's almost silent. The engine is really, really refined. Little three-cylinder BMW engine. Perfect for this type of car. Absolutely perfect. But how is it going to perform on a little narrow, nadgery Scottish B road? And that's the thing, is that the appeal about a Mini is that this, if you lived in the centre of London, but you still wanted to be driving around in a car, probably the perfect car still for the centre of London. You could park it in Mayfair, you could park it in Notting Hill, you could park it wherever you want and you'd fit in, even in the entry-level model. But it can also should, hopefully, perform, or a good many should perform on a little back road as well. And think about that, the bandwidth for such a little car at what is now, you know, everything in context. Anything under 30 grand for any car now is seen as good, is seen as good value and competitively priced. So immediately when you just put on just that 10 miles an hour more speed, so you're going from a 20 mile an hour zone in town, going over quite rough surfaces, the Mini handles the roughness of a bump quite well, but now that we're doing kind of 30, 40 miles an hour on a narrow lane and there's little yumps, all of a sudden you start to feel it a little bit more. That's very interesting indeed. The actual roughness of the surface, it blends out quite well. I wonder what I need to check what tyres is running on, but the tyre is handling that well. But in terms of, whoa, jeez, just gone over a little bump at 40 miles an hour and it's bumped me out of the seat. So as we build speed on, the ride is, it's starting to show up a little bit. But in a way, you want to let this car off with it a little bit. It's just, it gets under your skin. It's just got that very hard to put your finger on personality to it. And that probably comes to, before you even turn the key in at this Mini Cooper, before you even turn the key, it's got you. Because the wheel, the big wheel, it just fits nice in your hands. It feels characterful. The light steering, it just wants to, you turn it just slightly and it just wants to turn in. It just wants to go. It's like, come on, let's go. Let's go and have some fun. It's got this personality about it. You can see why these cars are so popular. Braking wise, brakes aren't really brilliant, I'll be honest. There you go. Over the bumps, it just wants to pogo you out the seat. But steering wise, very, very good. And the brakes, definitely not so good. And it's interesting that the initial kind of 15-20 degrees of turn in is very, very positive, and it really wants to dart in. And then if you go past that, it's like it runs out of steering lock. It's really strange, actually. So you turn in, if you can imagine turning in from, say, a left-hander going from 12 o'clock to 10 to 12, it's really positive then and it really wants to turn in. But as soon as you go to, say, quarter two, it's like the front washes out. It's very, very, that's very, very strange. And then finally it starts to bite in. But it's like there's this almost dead point where that initial point, it's like it's been tuned to give it that. You know, it's the biggest cliche in the world for a Mini. You'd say, oh, it's got that go-kart feel. They're clearly going after that to make you feel on that initial turn-in going, oh, yeah, it's turning in. Oh, no, and then it's massive understeer as well. So it's, I guess that would take a little bit of getting used to, but that initial turn-in is really good. And then if you want more, say if a corner tightens slightly, yeah, the front just wants to, it just wants to push. It's like the tyre doesn't want to do it, or it's like the steering's just almost over-assisted in a way. Oh, there's another Mini. I have no idea what that is. It's a Countryman is what I was just past me. There's quite a lot of them. Right, now we can get a bit of speed on. You can immediately listen to that. It's got that little three-cylinder engine. It just thrums in, and it's got plenty of performance. Plenty of performance. It's nippy enough. About 47 miles to gallon average you get from this car. A little bit more spirited driving, that will come down a bit, but generally speaking, not bad at all. Maybe you'd like it to be a bit more for the entry-level version, but it's not bad. It's not bad. And again, if you're doing lots of town driving, it's okay. It is what it is. I don't know if you buy a Mini for it to be the absolute master of efficiency. Again, you let it off with things. This is what makes the Mini such a compelling package and why they're so commercially successful is that it's got you when you walk up to it. The styling is wonderful. It's, you know, it's evolved over the years since the modern Mini came out 25 years ago or so. But it's still got this, it's got this cute face, a little bit sharper at the back with a more triangular shaped angled lights. But it's really, really nice. Now, am I missing a manual gearbox? Good question. Do you know what? Actually, I don't. I never thought I'd hear myself say this, but even on a little back road like this, you're just becoming so used to now to driving automatic gearboxes. And like I said, they are getting so good now. And this one is an excellent example of how good a manual gearbox, how good an automatic gearbox can be. Really, really good to drive. And you, to be honest, you can just settle in and enjoy the handling. The handling is entertaining. Like I say, it's got that initial darty turn in, and it's good fun. Really, really good fun. Now, for a car this small, normally someone of my height struggles to, I say I'm not that tall, but I'm not short either, sometimes struggle to get a seat that's comfortable. In a recent review I did of the Volkswagen Golf R, that is a car where you can't get the steering wheel far out enough from the dashboard to then have the seat far back enough for me to get a place where I'm coming around, my legs are comfortable. So to actually get the wheel in a comfortable position, I've got to sit way too close, and then my legs, I feel like I'm driving like Donkey Kong. So that's all to do with the wheel adjustment. And BMWs are the same. We've got a BMW 1 Series at home, and it's great because you can bring the wheel right out from the dashboard, and that means you just feel, if you know, you look at like a rally car, World Rally Car, for example, all of the drivers, they have the wheel right up close to them, and then their legs more stretched out, and that allows them a bit more control. If your hands are lent right out, stretched out, and you're driving like Stirling Moss in a Maserati 250, you know, you don't quite have that same control. So big top marks there. This is not a big car, and yet I don't feel like I'm dwarfing it at all. I feel like I can sit very comfortably, and no doubt someone even taller than me could fit in here quite comfortably. My legs aren't bashing off any of the dashboard. There's loads of space around. I mean, quite an amazing piece of packaging, actually, this Mini Cooper C. Now let's go over a little railway crossing here. See, at low speed, the ride is really, really good. Okay, finally, we've got a little bit of clear road in front of us. See what the Mini can do. And at low speed, it just wants to dart. It just wants to turn in. Now, at the moment, we're in the core mode, which is like the normal driving mode. So why don't we go to the toggle on the dashboard that says experiences. So I push that down. I can have green tune. There's now a bird flapping its wings on the screen. Gives me 14.6 miles of bonus range. Well, there we go. I can go to personal, maybe later. Back through core, and then you push it up and go, and it does a little woohoo. So there's a little G meter that whoever has been in this car before me has got 0.75 Gs round a corner. So let's see if it changes the driving characteristics on one of the best bits. Foot flat to the floor. Just feel a little bit of a slur there as it goes through the gears. And woof, we're off. We're off. The little three-cylinder motor providing great punch. And you would not believe, actually, how much pace you can put on here with just 156 horsepower. And it's off. It's got plenty punch. Over a little crest. And grip-wise, not enormous amounts. As we turn into this right-hander and then up to a left. And it always feels a little bit up on stilts, a little bit. It's not got an enormous amount of grip at all. But you're having to balance that all the time. But that's a great little left-right sequence of corners there, and it's dancing about on its toes, and you feel like you're on the limit of grip. You're not actually going above the speed limit much at all, but it keeps you on your toes. I don't know if I'd want to drive it very hard on the wet or on a bone dry day today. Really nice sunny day here in Scotland, early springtime. But is there any difference between go-kart mode and core mode? If there is, I can't tell the difference, to be honest with you. I think it's maybe brought a little bit more noise into the cabin, which is probably fake pumped in noise, but doesn't appear to change the handling characteristics very much at all. Maybe increases throttle response slightly, but not enormously so. So, in conclusion then, should you buy a Mini Cooper C? Well, if you're not too worried about if you want to carry passengers in the rear, then no, you should not, because you cannot carry any rear passengers whatsoever. So if that's in your criteria, if you need to carry rear passengers, don't even bother going to the showroom. It's as simple as that. However, if you do long commuting, if you do lots of town driving, you live in the middle of London, you live in the middle of a big city, and you don't need that rear seat, basically that's the only reason not to buy this car. If you can get past that, the fact that there is no room for rear seat passengers, and the luggage space is enough for you with the seats down, I cannot fault this car. Really, for the price point nowadays, when you take it in the context of what you can get now for less than £30,000, the fact that you can get a car with a premium badge on it, with everything about it is premium. Every surface you touch is high, high quality. The infotainment is really good. It's easy to use. It's, again, it's stylish. And I keep using that word, stylish, sophisticated, chic, all of the above. It's a high quality item, and you know, provided you've got it in the budget, go up to the Mini Cooper S. It's another couple of £1,000. It's £3,000 more, but you get it with the big wheels anyway. You get it with a slightly nicer colour. Get a British Racing Green Mini Cooper S for £30,000. Nowadays, I genuinely think that's very, very hard to top. The car has got such a personality to it. But if you don't need the extra power, if you're quite happy with the 156 horsepower, you'll get a little bit more, pocket the extra couple of £1,000, pocket the extra couple of miles per gallon every mile, the little gains like that. I mean, performance-wise, straight line speed is actually really, really good. And if you're going to be in the town a lot anyway, you wouldn't need it. So I have to say, it's great to experience the very latest Mini, and I've driven a couple over the years. I've driven one of the original John Cooper Works Minis, I've driven one of the previous edition Mini Coopers, and they've always impressed me so much. And this one, I have to say, is the best I've driven under the custodianship of BMW. BMW, what they've done with the Mini brand is just a triumph, much like VW Audi have done with Bentley and what BMW have done with Rolls-Royce. They've really taken these brands, these brilliant brands that could only come from Great Britain, and give them the tools they need to perform and to build great products. This is a world-beating product that's made right here in the heart of the United Kingdom. And I have to say, that makes me very proud indeed.
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0: Well, hello everybody and welcome to a very special midweek motorsport. I'm John Hindhoff, just after 8 o'clock in the UK and just after 9 o'clock here in the Eiffel, where it's cold and it's raining, and I'm at the start of the pit lane, and in the next few minutes I'll be wandering down, see if there's anybody I can talk to. I haven't got Peter Mackay with me this time, so this is literally the pit walk of all pit walks, where we're just going to have to hope that there are still people around this evening. I'm here, of course, for the ADAC Ravenel 24 Hours, which are live coverage in sound and vision. That starts tomorrow, Thursday. More details on that in a moment. But up in London, as ever, is our executive producer, Tim Gray. And apart from me, in the cold and wet, Tim, we have what on a packed show tonight?
1: Good evening, John. It's a packed show tonight. We have all the usual features, including a rally report from Peter Mackay, the second round of our game show Pointless, and all the bike and F1 news with Nick Damon.
0: Right then, we'll save the top story till later, so a bit of an upside down show then today. I've just jumped off the pit wall. One of the BMW 325i's has just gone past me. It is a mix, actually, of, well, the Nürburgring track operations car is a EV Kia, and we've got all of the Cupras that we had here last year as the intervention and medical cars, and splendid they look as well in the black and orange, well, black and yellow really, Cupra VZs. Right, let's get down under a little bit of cover here. This is where it'll all be happening on Sunday afternoon, sometime around about quarter past, half past three, Central European summertime, because I'm standing right in front of the podium. Let's get down to see who's in which garage. So I'm starting at pit in end, which might not be the smartest thing to do. As usual, stacked garages. And actually even more so this year, because there's 161 entries. It's been limited to 140 for the past couple of three seasons. Black Falcon, one, two, three, four, actually five cars in the first occupied garage, which is box number four, and a variety of Porsches and BMWs for Black Falcon. They are packed in there like sardines at the moment. There is just enough room, I would say, to get around them with all five cars in there. We know that Black Falcon are always going to be pretty impressive. And what's changed from last time is there's no driver names on those. I suppose the Loesch Motorsport by Black Falcon 48, that's the one that we're going to be looking at the sharp end of the field. Now, is that one there? That is, it's the black and bright orange, bright green one. Dylan Pereira, Timo Müller among the drivers there. So that will be, hello,
2: yes, Toby Müller.
0: How are you?
2: Yeah, I'm fine.
0: That was handy, because you normally I have someone walking down the pit lane with me, so you're going to be my first victim here on this year's special. Typical Nürburgring weather. With a bit of rain, a bit of cold, it looks something similar for the weekend. Your car runs on Goodyear tyres, open tyre formula here. What do you reckon for the weekend?
2: Let's see. I mean, the weather will be special. Last week I was here standing in a T-shirt in the paddock. So I think for this year we need the winter jackets. And but I think we are all ready for the big one. Waiting for the first track actions tomorrow, and yeah, let's see.
0: What is the key to a good race week, even before we get to the race itself, because there's no script for the race, there never is, but what you can control a little bit what goes on in the week. What's the key to getting a good build up to the ADAC Ravenel 24 hours?
2: I mean, first you need a good team. You need a good team, you need a good car in the preparations before the race. Of course, you need good teammates. which are consistent, which are with a good mind. It's a race where you don't have to take any risks. Where you don't have to take any issues, any mistakes. And I think at the end, it's of course you need a bit of luck. You need a good car, you need a fast car, and it's a long race. It's 24 hours.
0: Does anything that's gone before, either in the NLS, the qualifying weekend, as it's called, obviously we only had one of those due to the tragic circumstances, does anything that's gone before actually mean anything as we're standing here right now?
2: I mean, of course, we are going with Goodyear tyres. We do especially some developments for the manufacturer, especially Goodyear. Of course, we are still searching our good setup. Struggling a bit in the past, but I think at the end we have a good car, we have a competitive car, and you cannot say anything for the race. There's no forecast.
0: No, indeed. As I said, no script. It's completely jazz, man. We're just going with it. We're just going with it. That's the same for us as well. And that's the joy of it as well, of course. How important then is it to get a good starting position, a good road position at the beginning of the race? Top qualifying has changed a little bit this year. Have you got a car that you think can compete and get yourself into that final part of top qualifying?
2: It's really difficult to say, because at the end, and I think in top quali, we definitely see the main performance of the other cars. You don't know which car is the fastest one in the past, because everyone is struggling. I don't say the special word for this.
0: saving themselves. They're saving their performance.
2: Of course, of course.

0: we are looking forward to it. Would be great, and we all have fun. We all have good guys. The team was good and all professional. My teammates are very good, and yeah.
1: Well, we know Black Falcon from years here. They don't do anything by halves, hence the five cars in this garage. More cars here this year than we've seen for a little while. Does that 21 extra cars over the 140 limit that we've had, is that going to make a difference?
0: Well, for me, I have no words for this, because especially as a team, you have to do two top GT3 cars and then eight other cars in smaller classes. For me, for the team, it's a big job, and they are doing so very well. Yeah. So it's really my biggest respect for them that they also from the organizers and so on, from the team head that they can handle every car in a good way, that everything is competitive. It doesn't matter if Cup 2, GT4, the Cayman GT4, everything is well organized and well prepared. So it's a big job from the team.
1: Thanks for talking to us. Enjoy. Go well. Be safe.
0: That's great. Thank you very much.
1: Toby Mueller then, from the 48 Lersch team, Acton Vesig, I suppose we should say, for that one. Alongside them, more Black Falcon, another three Black Falcon cars, Caymans and Porsche GT3 Cup, and a couple of... it's the Bio Concept cars in here as well. Oh, yeah, I can smell the biofuel as well in there. So that's another one of the different classes that we've got here. A fantastic guide, the classes, by Race Car Engineering, that we tweeted out. We'll tweet that out again. Click for Cycling.de team here with another cup car, the Opel Corsa from Beta, Falcon 44 Porsche, and the Dunlop car as well. Now, Falcon and Dunlop, that's the same team. So they have, they've got a Conrad car in here as well, the Lamborghini Huracan as well, the number 7. So this is an interesting group of four cars. 5 cars, sorry, in box 6. The good news is we still have the Falcon colours, but they are supplemented this year by the bright yellow and black of the Dunlop number 17 car, which I have to say is the first time I've seen this up close, and it looks absolutely stunning. The guy's just finishing up some work on this car. This is the Alessio Picariello, Nico Menzel, and Julian Andlau's in this car as well, isn't he? Is that his name, yeah? Yeah, and Diane Boccolacci as well. Number 17 is the one to keep an eye out. You'll not miss it in the daylight, and it's got its illuminated number 17 on the side as well. They will be in the mix with its teammates, which is in the traditional Falcon colours, which is a little bit further behind, actually, in there. I'm not going to bother the guys because they're busy doing their final prep. Let's move down to box number 7, and this is a bit of a lucky dip, really. White Angel for Flying Help, WNS Motorsport with 1, 2, 3, 4 cars. So this is Porsche and BMW again, a single BMW M2 CS Racing Cup. The M2 Club Sport Racing Cup car, which is in bright red, which is sitting in the very back. I'm just going to wander in here for the moment. That was a class, basically, just to stay out of the wet. That was a class that was conceived specifically for this race, and the M2 is effectively BMW M's entry level. What a car that is, if that's going to be your entry level. And just underlying the international nature of this car, the 961 Cayman that I'm standing next to now, with two Hong Kong Chinese drivers, Manuel Raya in that car as well from Germany, and now what's that? I should know Mackie's flag on there. I thought it was going to be South Africa, but it's not. So that's absolutely fantastic to see those guys in here as well. Is this your car? This is your car. What's your name, sir?
2: Hello.
1: What's your name?
2: My name is Chong.
1: Chong, how are you?
2: Okay.
1: You ready for this?
2: Yeah,
1: This is one of the hardest races in the world. You ready for it?
2: Yeah. I'm excited.
1: How much driving have you... Have you done the 24 before?
2: No. It's my first time.
1: Right. And what is going to be...

0: do you think the most difficult part of this week? Obviously, you've had to get your permit, you've done some laps, you've done some racing. What's going to be the most difficult challenge for you and your teammates this week?
1: I had a little answer there, and some English.
0: Sorry, I'm very... Have you driven in the dark before? Have you raced at night before?
1: Yeah.
0: Okay, so that's not so bad. Okay, good luck. Go well. Thanks, guys. So that's Zhejiang Zhang Dong in that 961 car. My Mandarin Chinese, not great, obviously. In box eight, Audi TT, Max Kreuzer Racing with the other four cars in there with VW, Audi, VW, Golf GTI, 50th anniversary of GTI next year. Then it's another... See, this is... I love this. Dupre Motorsports Engineering, family team. Their little red Audi S3 is in with a BMW 330i, a Mercedes-AMG, and a couple of Mercedes-AMGs. That's the Max Verstappen Racing, AMG Team Verstappen Racing, and Mercedes-AMG Team Ravenol. They are both run, of course, by Winward Racing, NFR Motorsports, and Dupre Engineering. Two little teams in... with arguably the people who are going to be looking most, being looked at most, the Dupre car. They've shut the garage door on this one, for obvious. So the 80 Ravenol car is Maro Engel, Fabian Schiller, Lucas Stoltz and Maxime Martin. And, of course, along with Daniel Hunkadea, Gilles Gounon, Lucas Auer, is Max Verstappen in the number three. But clearly we're not going to be allowed in there. I hope that isn't a portent of the week to come. Max has got his own special area for his two huge motorhomes to the far side of the track. Audi down here is the 776, which is the Sharky Racing car. And again, you know, literally next door. I mean, the two teams, I'm so pleased Dupre are in with the two Winward run cars. That is, you know, that is brilliant, isn't it? And that's really what all it's all about here at the Nürburgring. So in Garage 10, Sharky Racing in their RS3 LMS. This is TCR car, of course, front wheel drive, sequential gearbox. They've also got a VW Golf 7. The three HWA Evos are in here, along with a Porsche from Hankook as well. They've got their doors closed as well, probably to keep the cold out. Well, we've seen the black one, and they were doing some pictures around the circuit earlier on today. I saw on the circuit TV with those HWA Evos. Moving further down, Toyota Gazoo Racing and KCMG and more Sharky Racing cars, BMWs, and some of the top-class cars. The Mercedes-AMG GT3 is the number 47, which is that KCMG car. I'll just get out of the way while the 967 Brickell Racing car comes out. Gentlemen, ladies, how are we all?
2: Morning.
0: What's your name?
2: Lucas.
0: Hello, Lucas.
2: What's your name?
0: John.
2: John. Hello, John.
0: Hello, Lucas.
2: Nice to meet you.
0: Nice to meet you. How's the car looking? How's the car going? Obviously,
2: blue,
0: we're waiting for tomorrow.
2: Black. Blue, white, and black. Black,
0: blue.
2: We have a little bit of chrome on the roof.
0: I like that.
2: Some red.
0: And I'm looking at the glorious motor power unit, which is pushed so far back in this car. AMG, Mercedes have been doing better this season. It's 10 years since their last one. Can you guys win this year? You've had some good outings in the NLS so far.
2: I think everyone can win. It's a matter of luck.
0: Is it luck that makes the biggest difference? Is that true?
2: With the traffic, definitely. Yeah.
0: Yeah. Okay. How much more is there to do in preparation? I see you've got some brakes out here. Just doing the last little bits and pieces before tomorrow.
2: Yeah, just some brake change practice, and that's it.
0: Okay.
2: Yeah.
0: Well, wish you good luck.
2: The rest is done.
0: Well, it has to be now. Yeah. There's no time. No time left. Let's hope you have a very quiet week, and there's nothing to fix before the race.
2: Thank you.
0: Well done, guys. KCMG talking to us there here on Midweek Motorsport. Brilliant stuff, gentlemen. Thank you. Next garage down. Jutta Racing with their two Audis, Hoffer by Bonk with three cars, including a couple of Cup cars, actually no, a couple of BMW Evos, the M4 Evos, the G82s, and a couple of top class cars as well. Again, as you might imagine, with the cold and the damp, there's quite a lot of garage doors down. More GT3 SP9 cars than ever before, but there'll be some great stories in the other part of the grid. There's a Cooper Leon Competition TCR and the Cooper TCR DSG, the 577 is what you can probably hear just ticking over. These cars all in the other classes, and the battles here will be as furious and fast and hard fought than any of the other ones as well. Here's another car actually on a setup tyre at the moment on a wet weather Goodyear Eagle, and again a reminder, we'll go through this at the weekend when we've had the full list. This is an open tyre formula, one of the few big races in the world that is that. Here's Krohn Racing, good to see them back with the 777 RPM running that one for Tracy and the rest of the team. Eiffelkind Racing, Pistorius by Eiffelkind, Red Bull team Apt with the Lamborghini, and Asbest Racing, we know Asbest as well. Let me see if I can see anybody I know down the back of this garage. Nick Johnson, Tracy Krohn, Philip Hamprecht and Patrick Heisman in that number 777. And again, a real mix of cars in here. Ladies, gentlemen, good afternoon, good evening, whatever time it is around the world people are listening. Do you speak English?
3: A little bit.
0: A little bit. What's your name, sir?
3: I'm Freddie.
0: Hello, Freddie. Which car are you with?
3: No one, no car.
0: All right, so you've just come to watch and to speak to some friends.
3: Yeah, tomorrow we have RCN.
0: Yes.
3: And I'm the car chief of the car. So
0: explain about RCN, because this is another thing I think that people don't realise about the Nürburgring. But it's another way, is it not, that you can qualify for your permit?
3: Yes, I think you have to race three or four races for take a permit for the Nürburgring Nordschleife to drive the 3-hour RCN race, and after you can get your permit for 24 hours.
0: And RCN effectively is what we would say in English a regularity test. You've got to be consistent.
3: No. Consistent is in the GLP.
0: Yeah.
3: The RCN is for it's Rundstrecken Challenge Nürburgring. You have to set a time.
0: Yeah.
3: And have to repeat this.
0: Yes.
3: In one lap, and the other laps are sprint for sprinting.
0: Ah.
3: Yeah. You have to push, and does it.
0: So the competition is against the clock, not necessarily your other competitors who are out there.
3: Yes.
0: So it's a time trial, effectively.
3: Yeah.
0: Yeah. Okay, brilliant. And how many cars will be out this weekend? Lots?
3: I don't know, a lot, yeah.
0: Yeah. And what's the key then? What do you tell your driver when you're getting ready to put them into the car and send them out? What is the advice that you give them when they're going out to do this?
3: Push and let the car in good shape.
0: Yeah, bring it back in the same way it took it out. Okay, good luck.
3: Yeah,
0: go well tomorrow. See, loads of things going on here, and that is the key to this race. It's not just the top class. It's not even the 24 hours, the ADAC Ravenel 24 hours itself. I'm not even halfway down here, but I pick up the pace again. Reiter Engineering with a Porsche next up. This is box 15. The BMW M Touring is in here from BMW M Motorsport, resplendent in its new colourways, and they're riding the crest of a wave, of course, at the moment after their WEC victory with the 1-2, in fact, last weekend. Andreas Roos will be here. Roosie will be here. We'll grab him for a chat. Sherbeth Motorsport has got a BMW GT3 Evo, the M4, and the Crossbow is in here from Reiter Engineering as well. So, again, a bit of a mixed bag of cars. Massive, massive fan favourite, that BMW. With the touring body, the estate car. Everybody loves a fast wagon. Rover Racing next up with the 1 and 99. More BMWs, Huber Motorsports, Porsche, Rent to Drive have got a couple of Cayman GTS and a CM12. And again, these will all be in different categories when we get down. I'm just seeing if there's anybody else we can grab a word with. HRT Ford in the next one. This is Haupt Racing with three Mustangs, 64, 65 and 67. Where's 66? Somebody has stolen it. resplendent in their colours. There's a black one, there's a camouflage one as well. Excuse me, do you speak English?
4: Yeah, I do.
0: How do your name is?
4: Marty.
0: Hello, Marty. And what are you? You're with Haupt, obviously, HRT. What are you doing here this weekend?
4: I'm running Car 65.
0: Oh. Right, okay, so this is perfect. This is what I want to know. Can you ever prepare enough and totally for the Nürburgring 24 hours?
4: It's difficult, but you always try to manage, and you always manage to prepare the car at the best, or if not, you just put more hours in and that's it.
0: But eventually, it's got to stop, because on Saturday morning, you'll take it out for warm-up, and then you've only got an hour or so before you're back on the grid. Engineers always tell me there's never enough time, and I would think here, that's especially true.
4: You could say so, yeah. From Friday evening to Saturday, there's not enough time to prepare, but yeah. In the end, we managed to put the car on our best.
0: Yeah.
4: So we have a good and running car for the weekend and for the race. So
0: I've been watching and covering this race for a long time. I've been watching all of this season so far. Yep. You guys are showing a lot more pace. The Evo car, you've got the Evo car this year. Yeah. So what, and all three cars are Evo. I know it didn't say that on one of the first entry lists, but all three cars are the Evo cars. I think that's right anyway. What are the big differences from your point of view in setup and working with the cars for the Evo that you've got this year?
4: I think it's not related to the Evo, it's that we have more experience on the car.
0: Yeah, simple as that.
4: Yeah.
0: More miles, more data, more time.
4: Yeah.
0: More understanding.
4: Exactly, yeah.
0: Yeah. Now, here, you have so many different potential conditions.
4: Yeah.
0: How the heck do you set up a car for here? I mean, there must be so many compromises.
4: I'm not really involved in that, so I cannot really give you an answer to that.
0: Okay.
4: That's an engineer question to me.
0: So you're... When you say you're running the car, you're effectively the tactics and...
4: No, I'm the mechanical car chief. So
0: okay, got you.
4: Mechanical responsible for the car.
0: Okay, got you. Yeah. All right, well, we wish you well.
4: Yeah,
0: I hope you have a very quiet weekend from now to the start of the race, so there's nothing to fix. Those drivers, you give them a lovely car, they bring it back all scraped and dented.
4: Yeah. All in one piece for the weekend.
0: All in one piece for the weekend. Work well, be safe. Thanks, guys. So very interesting. As you can probably hear, we've got a few cars ticking over, actually, as they return to the pit lane. Next one down, Mueller Motorsports. 1, 2, 3, 4, 5. Is there 6 cars in here? Yes, there are. So this is the distinctive white, black, and blue H&R livery of Mueller Motorsports. And there's a face I recognise. Hello. Hello, Missy. How are you?
5: Yeah, I'm very good. How are you?
0: I'm very good. I'm desolate that I haven't seen you so much this year. If you haven't recognised the voice of Michelle Gatting, how are you? And you had such a good start to the season, and I haven't seen you for a little while.
5: Yeah. It's like I announced on my Instagram profile. I don't have a full program this year, unfortunately, which is quite a shame. But I managed to find this possibility in the very last minute. So I'm going to do my first 24 hours of Nürburgring. I mean, I've done Le Mans 6 times. I've done Spa 3 times. I've done Daytona 2 times. You know, I've done all of them, but I've not done this one. So it's not in the usual car for me. It's in a cup car. So it's a little bit different than the big brother here, the GT3R. But yeah, it's better than sitting at home.
0: Yeah, drivers need to drive.
5: Exactly.
0: That's when people say, I want to be a commentator, I say, go and commentate.
5: Yeah.
0: You can't pretend to do it, you actually have to do it.
5: Yeah, exactly. I will be commentating at the 24 Hours of Le Mans, actually.
0: Oh, really?
5: Yes, exactly.
0: For whom?
5: For WEC.
0: All right, okay, yeah. So you're going to be part of the WEC TV team?
5: Yeah, exactly.
0: Well, we'll see you again then.
5: Yeah,
0: then.
5: Exactly.
0: Fine, okay.
5: Yeah.
0: So, what's the preparation been like for this? Did you already have your permit, or did you have to go through that at the early part of this season?
5: No, I got the permit last year, actually. So Porsche gave me the permit, which was very nice. But then I was like, well, I have the permit now, so I need to use it. The preparation have been extremely limited. I've not done any racing here this year. I've done some development work together with Porsche, but more on a road car. So I have tried to prepare. You know, I knew this 5 days ago.
0: Wow. So when you said it came together late, you weren't kidding me.
5: No, I was not joking. You know, I'm very...
0: So no time to prepare. You've basically got down here. Did you know the team, the guys from Mulner already?
5: I mean, I knew the team, obviously. I mean, those blue cars, they're quite iconic. So I knew them. And, you know, it came together very late. But in the end, it came together. And I'm here. And I tried to prepare as much as possible with Sim and watching onboards and so on. But, you know, I'm here now. It's rain. And I've not done one single lap in the rain at the Nordschleife. So.
0: And these cars, okay, it has the ABS package on because it's a longer race. But you still these are quite difficult cars to drive because there's not that much downforce. In a straight line, they'll be as quick, if not quicker, than the GT3.
5: Yeah, we will be quicker, the cup cars on the straight, that on Döttinger Höhe. And that's what the guys that I've been racing a lot against, they're like, yeah, you're going to be passing us on the straight. And I'm like, yeah, okay, but you know, there's quite a lot of corners around this track. And for sure, the cup car, it is more difficult, it's more demanding. I'm used to the GT3R, which I believe in the end could be, let's say, easier, but in the end of the day, you have more downforce, means you're also carrying more speed and through some of those, let's say, tricky corners.
0: Oh, yes. The so high commitment corners,
5: The high commitment corners. And, you know, the high commitment corners, I believe it comes with experience here. And, you know, that's why I'm doing this race, really just to get as many laps as possible.
0: When was the last time you drove a Cup Car?
5: It was in 2014.
0: Yeah. So not even this version of the Cup Car.
5: No, it was the first generation of the 991. It just came, it swapped from the sequential gearbox to the paddle shift.
0: Yeah.
5: And it was the first year, and it was a challenge. It was a huge challenge going into the Cup Car. But let's say my experience have been, it became quite a bit bigger since then. So hopefully it's going to be less of a challenge.
0: Well, tell me, you have had some laps in a 992 Cup Car.
5: No. I haven't.
0: My hat is off to you, Ms. Gatting. And that is outstanding. So the first time your backside's going to be in that seat is when you roll out on Thursday to do your first laps round the Grand Prix Strecker and then out on the Nordschleife.
5: Yeah, exactly.
0: That's a baptism by fire, we would say in the UK.
5: Yeah, exactly. It's going to be a challenge.
0: I can tell you're looking forward to it, though.
5: Yeah, I am. You know, I had to think about to make sure I made the right choice, but I think I did. And once again, you know, I have a lot of respect for the Nordschleife. I have a lot of respect for the people that are very, very fast here. And I know that you can put me in Spa, you can put me in any racetrack around the world, I will be right on pace when I go out there. I know it's going to be different here, and I respect that, I'm aware of that, and it adds a different pressure on me, and I will build it up my own way.
0: You haven't forgotten how to drive since the last time you got in a car. You will put your experience to good use, I'm sure. We'll be looking out for you. Enjoy it, go well, be safe.
5: Thank you very much, thank you.
0: Great to speak to Michelle. Wasn't expecting to see you, that's 5 days ago. Fantastic stuff. 918 is the car number for Michelle Gatting. Pure Racing have got a few cars in box 19. They're sharing with the two Toyota Supras, Toyo Tires and Ravenol Japan. Three Toyotas in there. And also the Ring Racing Mercedes AMG GT3, the number 32 car. As well, and then Zorg Rennsport, SRS Zorg Rennsport, along actually with Ravenol and a BMW and all three, an E36 318 Ti, they're working away there. Share a Sport PHX with their top class Audi, and then oh, hello, that's interesting. Very interesting. Another BMW. With a hatchback, but it's not the BMW wagon that I was talking about earlier on. Zorg Rennsport again, so that's almost two full garages, and they actually have one of the side-by-side garages with no centre wall in it. And again, a Supra in there, an M2 class racing car, and a couple of Caymans and Cayman S's and a 540, again just underlining the massive variety that there is up and down this pit lane. I'm getting towards it. I can see the end. Pro Sport, four cars, Aston Martin and three Mercedes, GT3s and GT4s. The Aston is right here next to me, and my goodness, don't they look absolutely tremendous. Again, a black and yellow seems to be the colour. This is the Christian Kreuz, Matteo Drudi, Nicky Team and Fernando Leiser in that car, and they look absolutely incredible. And there's the 37 Aston as well. So that 34 Aston I've just mentioned, that's the Valkenhorst car up on a Tijax at the moment, where some final prep going on. The rain's getting worse, you can probably hear it on the microphone now. Valkenhorst with a couple of Aston Martin GT3 Evos, and they're also running actually three Aston GT3 Evos and an M2 Racing G87 car. I hope this water's good for me hair, because it's very wet. I'm getting down towards the end of the pit lane now, and what you will hear me say is a team that will be mentioning a lot in the hourly updates for the classes. BSL have got two here, Dynamic GT and High Class Racing. High Class with their dark red and white Porsche, the number 86 car, and Anders Fjord back, and Harry King's in the number 86 as well. Can't see any of the guys around pushing our luck, I think, a little bit with the weather as it is. Oh, I'm going to need to sprint back to get my blood running again. Renato Motorsport with the 786 bright yellow Lamborghini. Will not miss that one. A couple of Cupra Leons from Young Motorsport and the 145 BMW. Very few garages with four cars in. Most are five or six. Here's a four. No, that's a five as well. Mantai with the e-fuel Greissmann, the 992 car. Also the 911 that had all the Grello cars out in formation earlier on the week. And we've got the Dacia Logan back as well. The Ollis Garage Racing is the number 300. It's in blue and bright green. Can't miss that in there. There's Grello. Oh, here's Grello. Kevin Estra, Aichan Gooning and Thomas Prining will be campaigning the 911. Just the three drivers there in that one. And it is very Grello this year. Very Grello indeed. Got a Caterham 7 ticking over here. This is one of the new Caterham 7 340 Nürburgring special editions, which is in the pit lane. It's not competing, I should say. Durham Motorsport, Koopman Racing, and Open Motorsport, JS Competition as well. So this is an interesting garage as well, because Durr, of course, have got the two McLarens. The Artura Trophy is the number 59 car. And then the very lovely blue, white and Bitburger coloured McLaren 720S GT3. That is an absolute piece. That is going to be a fan favourite in the models. And still I'm not at the end of the pit lane. Sorry, Tim. As we get down, I'm surprised you can still hear me all the way down here. Hyundai Motorsports. Now, this is interesting because Hyundai, with the 302 and the 303 in the sort of camouflage colours, these guys are running in SP40, I think it is, and they're running underneath the bonnet. I can't see that. Can you hear it? I don't know. That's not the one that's ticking over. Is this one ticking over? No, he hasn't fired it up yet. But what they're doing here is they're using the Nürburgring as a testing ground, because the engine underneath that bonnet, that camouflage bonnet with the big shell decal on it as well, and all the N's, N for Nürburgring, N for Nanking, which is where the Hyundai N R&D comes from. And there's a prototype engine, road car engine, underneath the front of that that they are testing out. They've got a TCR, a full TCR car as well. That's the number 830 Elantra, which is just ahead of it. That's the Manuel Laut, Mark Bassing, Nico Bastian and Mark Wise corner car as well. But keep an eye on the 302 and the 303, because, as we say in English, they are putting their money where their mouth is. Manuel Lauk's in both of those cars that I've mentioned, actually, as corner as well. And as I say, that is a brand new prototype road car engine that they are testing here. No better place, I would have thought. GT tyres have got three cars in box 29, a Supra and two BMW M4. It's going to get very loud here. The Schnitzelheim number 11 Mercedes is here as well. Where's that one? Is that out on the pit lane? Not quite. And then we're down to the last couple of three boxes. Kievan Motorsport, our thoughts are with them after the awful events of the first of the two qualifying weekends. Of course, they're out in the BMW 240i Racing Cup, and they've got the 330i, the 505 as well, will be taking part. And we'll be keeping an eye on Kievan, having lost one of their teammates, of course, in that. Lots of BMWs, Golfs, etc. Dare I walk round the front? Yes, I think I can. I see a Porsche here, the number 18, with Jake Hill's name and Patrick Kolb and Kyle Tilley's name on that car. So which boxes are they in all the way down here? The number 18. Ah, here we are. Next one across. Let's see if I can see any of the guys from Lion Speed who are running that. Kay Kramer Racing have got three cars in there, and then the other two are the two Lion Speed cars. And then, and this is what I said a little bit earlier on, the guys who we'll be talking about a lot in the hourly updates when we do the classes further down the field, Adrenaline Motorsport, Team Manhattan Wheels, they've got the last two garages almost to themselves. JJ Motorsport is an interloper. So these are Porsches, BMWs in a variety of different classes. I will be absolutely shocked if we aren't talking about them at the top of two or three or four different classes by the time that we get into the race. And I didn't have to find him. He's found me, hello, in the wet, to Jake Hill. How you doing, mate?
6: I'm good, Andy. How are you?
0: Damp, cold, but it's the Nürburgring.
6: It's freezing, isn't it? You know, for anyone listening around the world, it is. It might only be, whatever it is, 8 to 10 degrees.
0: But it feels colder than that.
6: It is so cold. And, yeah, it is definitely wet. But, hey, we're here. And it's,
0: you made it.
6: And it's the 24 hours of the Nürburgring.
0: And you got your laps that you needed.
6: I have, yeah, and I'm in a GT3 car, so, yeah. You know, that's what we
0: that
6: need
0: That didn't
6: to
0: look
6: do.
0: Like it was going to happen at one stage, Jake.
6: No, it didn't, just because, obviously, the Nürburgring kept throwing surprises with weather, and then, obviously, we unfortunately lost poor Juhar in the accident.
0: Yeah.
6: So, you know, it's been a bit of a trying time for everyone here, but, you know, but, yeah, we managed to get through, and, yeah, here we go. It's my first Nürburgring 24 hours in a GT3 car.
0: And?
6: Well, I'll let you know about it later.
0: Have you driven the GT3 around here yet?
6: Two laps.
0: Excellent. That's all you need, mate. You sorted now, then, Nord?
6: Yeah, no, not really. Yeah, but...
0: Good, I'm pleased you said that.
6: Thank you, yeah. It's, yeah, it's a challenge. It's just, everything's just so different, you know. And I know that, you know, that sort of doesn't make sense, but every time you go up to a next speed category of car, everything changes around here, you know. Things that were flat aren't anymore, things that weren't flat are now, and you know, it just the whole thing changes, you know. All your turning points are different. It's a challenge, but hey, that's why we love it.
0: That is why we love it.
6: And hopefully, you know, we can have a good run. We've got some great teammates with me in the Lion Speed Porsche, and yeah, just go and have some fun.
0: Patrick Kolb and the team know their way around here. You're in good hands. We've known them a very long time. Do you have to recalibrate the brain here? We have to in the commentary box because the times and the lap we saw much longer and different. I mean, even it's twice as long as Le Mans, for example.
6: Yeah, absolutely, John. You know, you have to. It takes, honestly, it does take a couple of laps just to get your head back into it. There's so many rises, compressions, things that, you know, put the body through, you know, feelings that it doesn't normally go through here, you know. So it's definitely going to be a bit of a challenge. But yeah, I've never driven the Nordschleife in the rain, so
0: it's just the same, only slightly slower, mate.
6: Yeah, and probably a lot more slippier. But
0: yeah, you just got to feel for the grip, mate. This is where you bring out your inner rally driver, because that's what's much more like a rally stage than it is a track, because it's so different lap to lap, isn't it?
6: At the end of the day, over 50% of my British touring car wins have been in the rain, so I'd like to think I'm pretty good with the rain when it comes.
0: Right, well, getting out of the rain, and best to Kyle and to you and to Patrick for the race. You're listening to Midweek Motorsport. It is episode 18 of series 21. While I dash back to the booth for the rest of the programme, I'm going to take you back a week or so to a little interview that I recorded with James Barclay from McLaren. He's the man who's heading up the McLaren hypercar programme, and back into last year, I think it was, when we first talked to him when he was in post, he told us then that they were targeting for May to get that car on its wheels and running. That's exactly what happened. So when I spoke to him at Spa-Francorchamps last weekend, I asked him how the project was going.
7: It's been an incredible time. A team have worked so, so hard to get to the point where we had our rollout. The first time we turned wheels on track was at the start of this week, 4th of May, as planned, winding the clock back. Over a year ahead of that, we planned the rollout on the 4th of May. And so to achieve that is a huge achievement in its own right. You know, all the the delivery of the parts on time to spec is a critical one. So really proud of everyone to achieve that. It was really a proud moment for us all to see the car turn wheels the first time. I've got the film on my phone here, and as it pulled away on EV power and then fired up the internal combustion engine and left the pit lane, that was a really special time for all of us and a day we will remember. A really positive rollout for the car as well. And that's the precursor, getting ourselves ready for our first full track test, and then a big program ahead this year in 26, getting ready for 27. So a long road ahead, John, is the truth. But importantly, we've had a successful rollout, and we know those can be difficult, but it went really well, not just with the car, but also how the team gelling together for the first time, as bringing the group together. It was a really key milestone.
8: I didn't realise you were also much big Star Wars fans, but May the 4th was with you in that case.
7: Yeah, it's we had the laugh internally on that one, exactly.
8: All right, so that was a rollout. You can't be hanging around. You can't rest on your laurels. There was some lovely footage that you cut together as well, which the car was going at speed, which you must be delighted about. You can't take too much from that. You've got to get into your testing and proving phases, because this car has to be finalised and homologated in next to no time.
7: Yeah, I mean, it comes at you thick and fast, as you say. But yeah, we were straight up to 100% power on our rollout, which is good. It's a long road ahead, though. We haven't put the car through its paces properly yet. We haven't done our endurance tests yet. So there's the best way to describe it. I described it earlier as we're at base camp, right? It takes a lot to get to base camp. You have to have a lot of preparation. Mm-hmm. You have to bring a lot of things together. It's quite hard work getting to base camp, but the hard work is really ahead as we try and reach the summit, and that's got to be the goal over the next course of 26 into 27.
8: Another driver announced as well, a driver with pedigree, a driver with a championship behind him in this category. Why was Lawrence Vanto top of your list, or second top of your list at least, in terms of the ones that have been announced?
7: I think you said it all there, John, right? 2024 World Endurance Championship Drivers Champion. That's a huge amount of not just one accolade. He's had an incredible career in sports car racing so far. Lawrence has a wealth of experience and pace, and watching him at Le Mans last year, that car, that crew did a great job, and Lawrence is part of that lineup. And so we look at everything he brings to the mix, that experience, that pace, that consistency. His car is normally making progress when he's in it, and that's important. So, and also, quite frankly, he was really motivated to join us. He absolutely wants to be racing in the World Endurance Championship. He wants to be racing at Le Mans. He wants to be a McLaren driver, and I saw that in his eyes, and that meant a lot to us as well. And also, fair play to Porsche, and we know them very well. We respect each other a lot. The two organizations, we have a lot of past racing experience together, myself particularly with the Porsche guys in other championships, and they've been very good to say to their drivers, listen, we know that's a dream of yours, we're not going to stand in your way, and we enable you to come and do that.
8: Because it is an odd situation, because he's going to continue in the IMSA championship, Lawrence Vanto is going to continue in the IMSA championship in the long races, and effectively still work for you and help develop the car. Do you foresee any issues?
7: Yeah, I mean, obviously this year, firstly, he joins us in our test program where it doesn't clash with IMSA. Allowed him to focus on his Porsche Penske program, so that's clear. But obviously our test program can work around quite a bit of that. Right. Yeah. And then for 27, of course the priority is the World Endurance Championship and his role with us here at McLaren.
8: Yeah. Who did the rollout? Who did the majority of the work in the rollout?
7: Yeah, so we had Mikkel Jensen, of course, joined us for rollout. It's great to see Mikkel in the car. He's obviously been itching to get into it for some time now since we announced, and it was great to, and he even said in some content he did, it was a real privilege to turn wheels for the first time and take that responsibility. And already he was, providing great feedback, just a fantastic to see him working with the team so well straight off the bat. And then we had Greg Wasorski as well, was at the rollout with us. Obviously, he's on our McLaren driver development program. He was racing with United Autosports last year in the McLaren in LMGT3. Mm-hmm. So someone who's been close to us for some time now, and also great to see one of our younger generation joining us for rollout as well.
8: Do we read anything into that, or is that just part of his development? And I suppose the question that everybody is now screaming at whatever device that they're listening to this on right now, when do we hear about the rest of the drivers? Are you going to drip feed those into us just to tease us all the way through 2026?
7: Well, I mean, I think just on the second point there, the reality is drivers have contracts, no one's sitting around doing nothing. And the reality is you have to respect their current contracts where they are. So in time when we can, especially we've said openly for a long time, we are having a first focus on experienced hypercar drivers. And in many cases, there's a time and a place to announce them. And it's not just us that is controlling that. So that's the first point. And then also we have a bit of time, John. We don't have to make a decision on everybody yet. But yeah, we have more drivers already secure and announced when we can. And then also in the future, we haven't made all the decisions yet. So there's some options still open to us. And this year is our year to choose that. And having drivers like Gregoire, Richard Bichaud, and Ben Hanley join us to support our test program. We need drivers with experience, with pace, and with great feedback to support our test program. And we have time to make the decision. But yeah, it's great to have those drivers supporting us. And I know they're very much appreciating the opportunity to be with us and working with us this year.
8: Do I take from that, and no names, no pack drill, so I'm not trying to trip you up at all. I think you know me better than that. But you have clearly identified some drivers who will become McLaren drivers, but you talk there, and I'm pleased to hear you say that, about respect, because they may well be with someone else, either in this paddock or in another paddock, doing something else. But you have clearly identified and got some agreement from other drivers that they will join you.
7: As you can imagine, contracts are always like a complicated map, right? And you have to kind of chart that course carefully. It's not done overnight. So as you can imagine, for my first day in role, one of the most important things has been identifying our driver lineup. So yeah, we have a course charted, and it's just about reaching those points, making those announcements at the right time.
8: Right. I know you've got to dash to another interview, so thank you for this time. Very quickly, the work starts here. Some decisions have had to be made in terms of the technical engineering. Are there any big decisions left now that you've got to make? Or is this kind of fine-tuning and proving things in the real world before homologation, before you set the specification of the car?
7: Yeah, it's quite a complex kind of map of activity right now, but fundamentally the hard points are largely there, I would say. We've tooled the car, you've seen the bodywork's been produced to go testing. So we've gone up from CFD to wind tunnel on the aero side. Now we track test and validate that. If it correlates and we're in a great place, fantastic. If we need to go back to the drawing board in some areas, we have time to do that. When it comes to the engine, we're developing our own engine. So all new engine, not something which has been used before with Aerotechnica Motori. And that's an engine which is going to be developed through the course of our test program. We have a plan. Again, as long as we reach those milestones from a reliability and a performance and efficiency point of view, then we'll be happy. But it is a development process we're in now. We want to validate parts and get them locked in, but the truth is if we discover things where we want to improve performance, or we see an opportunity for more performance, we'll grab that until we homologate.
8: You've got to be prepared to pivot if you have to. James, absolute pleasure. Thank you.
7: Thanks, John. Much appreciated.
9: Nick Damon is with me, not physically, but virtually.
10: I'm virtually with you. Yes, almost there.
9: Let's actually introduce you properly. Yeah, so good evening, Nick Damon.
10: Good evening, everybody. Good evening, Tim. Good evening, John. Good evening, the team over in the Nürburgring. I'd like to point out it's been raining here as well.
11: It's not as cold as it is here.
9: No. Let's talk about bikes, because we've had some at the weekend.
10: We certainly did. We had the Le Mans, the Grand Prix of France at Le Mans, which is probably the best attended race of the year now in the MotoGP calendar. And a packed crowd saw a pretty impressive weekend of action, including another massive accident for Marc Marquez. It meant he's off to have some operations. Well, actually, he's had some operations already. He's already had two things worked on.
9: Okay.
10: One of which is his foot, which is what he injured in this massive high side he had in the sprint race. And the other thing is what he thinks has been preventing him from performing for the rest of this season so far, from a previous injury, which an operation when they decided to stabilize his dislocated shoulder. And I've had that done, but obviously not quite as extreme as he had. They put some screws in to stabilize the ligament and the upper arm. And probably one of those screws has worked its way loose during all the other accidents he's had, and it's been tickling on a nerve and making it very difficult to do things whilst he's been riding, and he thinks that's the problem he's been having in being consistent. And they have taken that screw out, or worked on that screw at the same time as cutting him open for his foot he did at the weekend, and he's definitely missing one race and possibly two.
11: It's the radial nerve, and it must have been agony. Apparently it doesn't hurt him when he's on a motocross bike, only when he's in position for a MotoGP bike.
9: Must be the way he leans.
10: It's bendy.
9: So we have, because of that, Marco Bezzecchi just a point clear at the top of the table, Nick.
10: Well, yeah, I mean, it was a you know, Aprilia have carried on their good form. I mean, without Marquez, who's been obviously out of form, we think now because of his shoulder injury, there's not been a great bit of extra performance from Bagnaia, who's supposed to be the leader at Ducati, and that's now been left to Alex Marquez had a pretty bad year as well, keeps falling off, not particularly quick either on the 26 Ducati. But Fabio Di Giannantonio has been the mainstay of the Ducati push, but that's been completely overwhelmed by the comeback of Aprilia, initially led by Marco Bezzecchi. And now every single session, every single race, our 2024 world champion, Jorge Martin, is showing his class. And he's a double win, despite lowly grid positions over the weekend. And it does now look like, you know, he's coming back into it. He has to be the favourite, John.
9: And the KTM of Pedro Costa isn't having a terrible season.
10: No, but they haven't managed to win. And that's the thing. I think that, you know, the KTM obviously are, you know, mired in all sorts of other problems and financial to try and get out of, and it's uncertainty is the only thing they have at the moment. The only certainty at KTM is the uncertainty, and they and so Pedro hasn't won a race yet. He's still, you know, he's way more competitive than the rest of the KTM riders, but of course the hot rumor, in fact the hot fact, if they actually ever get round to signing the agreement with the Liberty, so they can actually announce this, is that Costa, of course, has already gone to Ducati for next year. So yeah, they're looking at who they can sign. It's going to be a huge number of changes. It's going to be massive changes in the rider lineups next year. It's going to be, you know, it's literally going to be all change of crew for the races. Very few people staying with the same team.
9: Two riders are going to make their MotoGP comebacks this weekend in Catalunya. Tell us about those.
10: Oh, I didn't know that. Because I know that the thing Ducati decided not to replace Marquez. So I don't know. So who is it? I'm going to guess. Danny Pedrosa is coming back for one.
9: We have a fifth Yamaha, and that's going to be in the hands of Augusto Fernandez.
10: Okay.
9: And we have the return of Maverick Vinales.
10: Ah, oh, right. He's coming back from injury rather than coming back from somewhere else entirely.
9: It wasn't so much injury, it was a damaged screw.
10: Again, another damaged screw. So yes. They need to. It's interesting, isn't it? Because obviously, most times when you get metalwork stuck inside you as a normal person, they let it all mend, and then they take the metalwork out again. But it seems that MotoGP riders kind of eschew the removal of the metal at this point, because that obviously would take them another few months to get over the removal operations. They just leave it in there. And of course, it moves around a bit. I don't know. But most of these people, you know, normal people, just get taken back out again, don't they? You go in, have it, the bone builds around the various bobs, and take the screws out again.
9: Did we have World Superbikes as well?
10: No, we've got it this weekend.
9: What's going to happen in World Superbikes this weekend then?
10: Nicola Belega's going to win all three races.
9: Yes.
10: That's a really easy one. That's not Mystic Nick, by the way.
9: Who's not going to be racing? It's Bruno, isn't it, this weekend?
10: Yeah, I think so.
9: Who's not going to be racing there?
10: Miguel Oliveira's, whose injuries have turned out to be much more severe than expected.
9: And who else?
10: Oh, no, I've only got one injured person. Who have you got as injured as well?
9: Jake Dixon.
10: Oh, has he run at all this year so far?
9: No. He ran in pre-season, crashed at Island Test.
10: Phillip Island.
9: And has been variously replaced by Yuki Kunyi, Johnny Ray. And it's going to be Yuki who serves as substitute again. It's not pronounced Mosht, of course, in the Czech Republic.
10: Oh, yes, they go somewhere else in the Czech Republic, yeah, with a very heavy braking to turn one, which used to be the place where Toprak, when he was doing it, was able to make up so much time. But, of course, he's not doing it, so Nicola Belega will easily win all three races.
9: I think that's pretty much all the bike news there is, so we will go back to John, who can tell us what's coming up in the second hour of the show.
12: 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And don't you dare switch off now, because the next hour is going to be even better.
11: Well, in the second hour of tonight's show, well, food is arriving, so might lose me for a little bit. In the second hour of tonight's show, we will be talking about this race at the weekend, ADAC, Ravenel, maybe grab one or two of the guys, see if they've got some predictions. We can tell you who the starter is for the Le Mans 24 hours. Tim wants to torture us with another pointless game show, this time the German edition, but we'll kick off the second hour of the show tonight with a brand new father. Welcome to Robert Keith Kenneth Mackay, and his dad has rally reports next.
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Welcome to another edition of Rally Report here on Midweek Motorsport with me, Peter Mackay. At the weekend, we saw Rally Portugal hosting the sixth round of the World Rally Championship for 2026. And Rally Portugal is an event that has been part of the very fabric of the World Championship for generations now. And Rally fans, when we think of Portugal, you think back to those crazy videos of the Group B cars flying between seas of people and Colin McRae in the Group A days and into the early World Rally Car days doing exactly the same thing. It's a country that's really rally mad, particularly in the area of Faf, where a lot of the iconic stages are. Luckily, safety-wise, we're in a different era than we were back then, and crowd control is a lot more advanced than it was in those days. But the passion for rallying still remains. And why does Portugal hold such a close place in the heart of not just local rally fans, but around the world as well? Well, it's a rally that just throws up so many curveballs for the crews. If it's full dry, you've got a lot of loose rocks to worry about. If you're running quite far up on the road, it's very, very difficult to win the rally because of the cleaning effect, the loose gravel sweeping away. But it's quite unusual to get a Rally Portugal where there isn't at least a little bit of at least a threat of rain. And sometimes it turns into a full-on monsoon. And when it gets wet at Rally Portugal, it gets so slimy and greasy and slippy that it can throw the whole rally up into a new dimension. And this was a Rally Portugal that was very much in that mould. This was another thriller in the World Rally Championship. After a couple of events on tarmac in Croatia and Gran Canaria, it was a return to gravel for the World Rally Championship, and probably the first pure test, in fact, definitely the first pure test of gravel pace. Yes, Kenya is a loose surface event, but not traditional in any sense at all. So Portugal was one where we're really going to get an idea of what the order of things were. And the good thing is, for neutral fans of the sport, Hyundai were much, much closer to the front-running pace of Toyota. Toyota have had a pretty dominant start to the season, particularly on sealed surface. But on loose surface, we wondered if Hyundai would strike back, and that is exactly what they did at Rally Portugal. Much, much closer to the front of the field. And the itinerary this year for Rally Portugal was a proper marathon, starting on Thursday and going all the way through to Sunday, with 23 stages in total. The overall kilometres not overly different, but the number of stages really kept the crews on their toes, and also the teams as well, trying to get that tyre choice right. It kicked off on Thursday with three stages, and it was super, super tight on Thursday afternoon, with Adrian Formeau winning stage one, Oliver Solberg winning stage two, and Sebastian Ogier winning stage three, with Oliver Solberg leading narrowly going into Thursday evening. On Friday morning, the fourth stage of the rally got its fourth different stage winner, with Sami Pajari taking the honours, who then doubled up those honours after stage five. But it was not a Toyota that was leading going into the fifth stage of the rally. No, no, no. It was the Hyundai of Adrian Formeau. Ever since the Frenchman has signed for the Hyundai World Rally Team after serving his apprenticeship at M Sport Ford, he has proven time and time again that he has absolutely all of the speed to justify his position as a works WRC driver. But he's in a team with a pretty competitive bunch, and the very next stage, the elder statesman of the Hyundai World Rally Team, not an old driver by any stretch, but Thierry Neuville has been part of the Hyundai fold for nearly 15 years, and after an agonising loss of a win on the final stage in Croatia and a brutally difficult rally as Las Canarias, he was determined to strike back. And on the final stage of the loop on Friday morning, that's exactly what he did. Thierry Neuville joined the party with his own stage win. So you've got five stage winners in the opening six stages. How good is that? How exciting is that to follow?
So come Friday's service, Adrian Formeau, he's leading by 7.7 seconds from Sami Pyry, just 8 seconds from Sebastian Ogier, and just 8.2 from Thierry Neuville. Perfectly poised for a Friday afternoon of it being wide open and battling away. Well, maybe, but the one person you can never, ever underestimate and do so at your peril is 9-time World Rally Champion Sebastian Ogier. And come Friday afternoon, after just bedding himself in, classic Sebastian Ogier, 3 out of 4 stage wins to take him into the lead of the rally going into the Friday night halt by just 3.7 over Thierry Neuville and 15.2 over Sami Pyry. That afternoon performance from Sebastian Ogier is why he is so difficult to beat over a rally distance. He might maybe get off to a more steady start, but he is so good at that second pass when the pace notes have been confirmed and he feels like he can push. And even following on the onboards, if you have a Rally TV subscription, you can watch every onboard of every stage of all the top drivers. Pick a stage that hasn't been run before, watch Sebastian Ogier's onboard from the first pass, and then watch the second pass, and you will see two very different performances. And that is where he's able to do to just notch the pace up to a level that very, very few have been able to match over the years. But going into Saturday morning, pace was only one part of the mix because the weather was starting to come in. On Saturday morning, all the meteo crews knew that there was going to be rain coming in. The matter was when. Now, with the new tyre regulations, with the Hankook tyres in the WRC, you have two choices of tyre, a soft or a hard. The hard only really works in warm, dry conditions generally. The soft is what you would need for the wet. So everyone had to go on soft tyres knowing that the rain was coming. But as the Saturday morning loop progressed, the rain never seemed to appear, and then tyre management came into it, because if you go too hard on the dry on the soft tyre, you run the risk of using up its performance too quickly. But two main things shift the dynamic in a different direction just before service on Saturday morning. First of all was poor old Adrian Formeau, a puncture on stage 8. That was so frustrating because he had been leading up in the lead of the rally at that early point of the day, and really, really frustrating to get that. And he faced a rally of fight back from then on. But on the last stage of the loop, it was where Oliver Solberg showed his true genius and why he is undoubtedly a driver who could dominate the sport over the next decade. Because when the rain came down, Solberg absolutely shone. Now, Oliver Solberg went into Saturday morning trailing the lead by 16.4 seconds. By lunchtime, he was leading from Ogier by half a second. Amazing. But then, Saturday afternoon, down comes the rain. And again, Sebastian Ogier, don't know what it is about afternoons, Ogier's afternoon delight, well, it was another afternoon for him, because in stage 17 on Arganil, over 10 seconds he took out of the entire field. And by the end of the day, Sebastian Ogier had built a lead of 21.9 seconds. Kind of like you're in a sparring match with a heavyweight boxer and you think, oh, we're doing quite well, we're landing a few hits, and then bang. That's where Sebastian Ogier is so good. When things get tricky and the grip goes down, he's just able again to find another gear. And that's exactly what he did going into Saturday night, leading by 21.9 seconds from Neuville and 25.8 from Sami Pyry, who was looking like he was in position to score a fifth WRC podium in a row. So come Sunday, they've already had 19 stages by this point, just 4 to go and probably the two classic stages in all of Portugal, Vieira do Minho and Pfaff. Pfaff is the one with the massive jump, and Vieira do Minho is the one with the boulders the size of a bus. Two brilliant stages and a great way to sort out the rally. And on the first day,

pass of the Air Dominion. But then, on the penultimate stage, that is where it all went wrong for the nine-time world champion. A puncture out of absolutely nowhere. A lot of, I say nowhere, loose rocks on the road, it can happen, but Sebastian Ogier had it all under control, ready to score yet another win in Portugal, and yet it just wasn't to be his day. But unfortunately, the despair for Toyota continued, because Sami Pyry, a puncture for him as well, taking him out of a podium and not getting five in a row, which would have been hugely useful to his championship campaign. So that then meant that all of a sudden Thierry Neuville went into the final stage with 15 seconds of a lead, which of course he hung on to, but to win the rally in emphatic fashion, a win that means so much for his personal momentum after a difficult season and a half since he won the world title in 2024, a huge boost of motivation and joy and reward for the Hyundai World Rally Team, who are working so hard to try and turn their fortunes around. And that silverware means a lot more than just the metal that it's made from. This is huge for Neuville, for Hyundai, but also for the competitive atmosphere of the World Rally Championship, and to prove that, under certain circumstances, the might of Toyota's armada of superstars can be beaten. Speaking of those superstars, Oliver Solberg steadied the ship very, very well this weekend, coming home in second place, recovering from a couple of unlucky punctures to get some good points on the board and vault himself back into championship contention after really three difficult rallies for the young Swede. And Elvin Evans, I've hardly mentioned him in this Midweek Motorsport Rally report, because Elvin did what Elvin does best. He started at the very front of the road. He's getting way better at that. He's very, very strong now, starting at the front of the road, comparatively to where he was last year. That bodes very, very well when we go to Greece and on to the rest of the season, all on gravel. If he's going to be leading the championship, you've got to be good first on the road. So that is exactly what he did, coming home in third place and picking up some good points from Super Sunday and from the Wolf Power stage as well. So where does that leave us then in the World Rally Championship, heading to Japan in just a couple of weeks' time? Well, it leaves Elvin Evans leading the championship by 12 points from Takemoto Katsuta, who had a relatively quiet start to Portugal. Managed to keep himself out of trouble though, and came home with 12 points, and keeps himself well and truly in at the championship fight. Oliver Solberg, with that score of 24 points, he gets himself up into third position on 92. Still quite a way behind Elvin Evans, but it seems to have red-hot pace on both surfaces. Adrian Formeau, he's the first of the Hyundais in fourth place after a good result for him. Could have been a lot better without that puncture on stage 8. And then rounding out the top five, Sami Pyry with 78 points, trailing Elvin Evans, the leader, by on 123. So, an absolute classic of Rally Portugal. If you get the chance to catch up on the stages on Rally TV, I urge you to do so, particularly the Sunday afternoon stages where it got absolutely crazy. If you're in the UK, you can watch all of the World Rally Championship on TNT Sport, or wherever you are in the world, on Rally TV. You can watch all of the World Rally Championship and European Rally Championship as well, which returns to Sweden next week on a lot of the same stages that used to be used on Rally Sweden near Karlstad, but run on pure gravel. It's like a gravel Grand Prix, high speed and a huge entry list, which was announced today. I'll be there at the stop line and we'll be reporting back from there, along with Rally Japan. I'm heading out east to Rally Japan, where we have our final tarmac rally of the year for WRC. It's a great time to be a rally fan. Make sure you're following along. We're here on Midweek Motorsport Rally Report. See you next time.

0: Well, let's now do some Formula One news. But
1: hooray! Oh no, hang on.
0: But instead of really going first to Nick Damon, I'm going to go first to John Hindhoff.
2: Oh, really?
0: Yes.
2: Okay, why?
0: What is Silverstone borrowing from the Stadium of Light?
2: Ooh, that's interesting. Are they borrowing the black cat that we took down to put up a black dog for Mental Health Awareness Week?
0: No cats here. Groundsman's very particular about not letting cats onto the circuit.
2: Very good point, very good point. Are they borrowing the light stuff that they run across the grass to give something, to get something greener?
0: No. Nope.
2: Are they borrowing that? Granite Xhaka? Not sure what he would do. What else could they be borrowing? Have we got some kind of big squeegee that they need? Or is it a person that
0: It's a concept.
2: It's a concept. The classroom, we used to have a couple of teachers at the Stadium of Light. Academy of Light.
0: It's not Academy, no. It is connectivity.
2: Right.
0: Because Silverstone is installing its own permanent 5G network.
2: And are you saying they've got that idea from the Stadium of Light? Because I can never get connectivity when I...
0: Well, this is obviously not good then, because it's being installed by a company called Boldin Networks. So it's completely network agnostic. And it's based on the company's distributed antenna system, which you see at the Stadium of Light, and will provide fans, race teams and broadcasters with seamless connectivity all year round.
2: So is that Boldin, did you say? B-O-L-D-Y-N. Y-N? Y-N, okay.
0: Yes.
2: Not Boldon, which is a place near Sunderland. So is this some kind of flashy sort of mesh, Wi-Fi mesh type of thing?
0: Except 5G. So there'll be 25 access points around the circuit with 57 high-capacity sectors and 87 DAS zones, which will ensure reliable connectivity even during peak attendance. The 5G network will also combine the latest multi-beam antenna technology within the DAS architecture to support all commercial mobile bands across all UK mobile network operators in a 2x2 MIMO configuration.
1: Oh, I love a 2x2 MIMO configuration. Yeah. The only thing I would say is that's all lovely, but at some point it has to hit the network and the internet. So who is connecting to that lovely mesh? Because that's your pinch point.
0: Well,
1: you may have 1,000 people connected, and they're all, I've got a connection, lovely, but if you've got nothing to go down, because your pipe's full of other stuff.
0: Yes, I know that Silverstone has a very, very thick pipe from certain
2: Indian... Wide was the word you were looking for. Wide.
0: Realistically,
1: the pipe only needs to be about a centimetre round, because it only needs to have about 4 fibres down it to get unlimited amounts of bandwidth, if there's bandwidth at the other end.
0: Yes.
2: This is a part, gentlemen, of a massive infrastructure project that's going on at the Stadium of Light that potentially, I think...
0: will allow you to make a phone call there.
2: Well, no, phone calls are always fine. I've never had a problem with phone calls. But they're going to put the top level on all the way around, which will take us to 87,500 capacity. There's some plans for more development around the ground as well, around the vicinity of the ground. So it's all obviously predicated on us staying in the Premiership, which we've already sorted out. And potentially, I mean, Europe is still in our own hands. Europe is still in our own hands. If we win our last two games against Chelsea and Everton and Chelsea actually, then we would go above them in the Premiership, and then it's down to how far the European places go.
0: Chelsea very keen to win both of their remaining games though and get European football for themselves.
1: I think Chelsea been very keen to win their last 7 games as well, but that hasn't worked.
0: That hasn't happened for them, no. They did get
2: no team in the Premiership this year has taken 6 points from Sunderland. And we can say that now, even with those two games to go, because we beat Chelsea and we drew with Everton. So no team has taken 6 points from Sunderland this year. Now, we've gone off track, guys.
0: We
2: sorry.
0: Have. The CEO of Bolden Networks UK and Ireland, Brendan O'Reilly, said Bolden is very proud to be supporting this iconic venue with connectivity infrastructure. It's built to match its world-famous reputation. Presumably that's a quote that could apply to both the Stadium of Light and Silverstone.
2: Yes, indeed. Anyway,
0: so for a Silverstone-specific quote, let's go to Stuart Pringle, who said, this new network delivers the performance and resilience we need to allow us to share information in unforgettable, iconic moments that will enhance our fans, customers and partners' visits. We're delighted to bring world-class connectivity to everyone who comes through our gates.
2: Perfect.
0: The words of someone who probably doesn't understand the technology.
2: Have we got time for a quick bit of... I'm not going to do a massive amount on the WEC because obviously we covered it pretty well over the weekend, but there are a couple of points arising from the WEC that I want to slide into this hour that I forgot to mention in Still to Go.
0: Mm-hmm. Do that.
2: Oh, okay. Well, first of all, congratulations to BMW, first and second, Andreas Roos, BMW M Sport, Vincent Voss, WRT. It's been coming for a while. They got it done. Great race. Johnny and Bruce did great work. I thoroughly enjoyed listening to them and chipping in here and there. It was a great atmosphere in the press room where I was with all the Italians again. The other thing is how poignant was it that BMW... Sorry, they're setting up for dinner here, or resetting for dinner. How poignant is it that the that win, the first in the WEC for BMW in the top class, came at Spa, which is a scene of so many BMW victories, and the week after Alex Zanardi died as well, and the cars were carrying Grazie Alex decals on the cars that week. Very, very emotional, and a huge party on Saturday night from those guys. And well done to McLaren, who also had their first win in WEC. They won the GT Le Mans category, Le Mans GT3 category as well. Great racing in both, and it sets it up nicely for Le Mans, which is the next one, which of course we'll have coverage for. And speaking of Le Mans, we now know the identity
0: of all the drivers.
2: All the drivers, and just a little bit earlier on today, the identity of the celebrity who will be waving the flag to start the race, the tricolour, on Saturday afternoon at 3 o'clock. And it is a legend of French sport. Do you know who this is, Nick?
1: No idea. I guess it's Zinedine Zidane.
2: No. A legend of French sport who isn't French.
0: Oh, Jackie X.
2: No, but it's the world's greatest endurance race, and the person concerned has the most wins in it in stages. There's the giveaway.
1: Oh, it's Isle of Man guy.
2: It is the Manx missile himself. It is absolutely right. Mark Cavendish will be waving the flag. He's a massive car fan. I did Top Gear Live with him a few years ago on the indoor, when we did the indoor stuff with Top Gear Live. And he was one of our stars in reasonably priced car, and he was good. So I think he'll enjoy that. We'll try and get him onto Radio Le Mans in the Ford Racing Global Broadcast Centre and get him in for a chat, because he talks very confidently about cars. So I saw that. Have you perused, Tim, the full entry list? Is there anything you want to pull out of that? Any surprises? There was only two or three seats, maybe eight seats, I think.
0: I don't think there's any surprises whatsoever. I think we had two hypercar seats that hadn't previously confirmed and three in GT. So
2: there was a couple of LMP2s which have been taken up by the sort of people you would expect them to be. If you go on to Sportscar 365, it's all there. And so now we have a full entry list, so you can start making your charts we can get the spotless guide ready. You can start doing all your prep. I'm looking at you, Bradley, and you, Snowden, down in the pit lane. You can start doing your Le Mans prep starting now. Because obviously you've memorised the whole 161 car entry for this weekend already. Yeah. A bit
3: busy this weekend.
2: A bit busy, says Bradley. Snowy put two thumbs up. I think that means he's got two cars that he's now pretty...
3: Two cars, they went
2: thumbs. Oh, they went thumbs with them. Oh, dear God. Thank goodness there's not many people left in here at this time of night. You listen to Midweek Motorsport in his Series 21, Episode 18. Tim, where in the wide world of motorsports would you like to take us next?
0: Well, I'll tell you where I'm not going to take you.
2: Right.
0: And that's back into the past.
2: You're not taking me back into the past?
0: No. Because I'm in full agreement here with Juan Pablo Montoya.
1: Okay.
0: Who says, social media traditionalists who continue to demand the return of screaming V8s are romanticising the past, which was boring and like racing in a short test session.
1: But he's not wrong.
0: He's not wrong.
2: People always see the past through rose-tinted glasses. There was some good racing in the past. There were perhaps one or two good races in the past. And in the present, you'll get similar things in all type of motor racing. It's like football. You get some good games, you get some not so good games. You get some interesting passages of play. Sometimes, you know, a nil-nil first half, which is, you know, on paper, looks like nothing, can be one of the most exciting things you've ever watched. And in the second half, you might have two or three goals, and you look at it and go, well, actually, the first half was better. It's very, very difficult to quantify any of these. We're fortunate in our form of racing that we are looking at an age where it seems as though there are more people who can go out there and win. Now, you can say that that's because of the regulations, which it is, and performance balancing, and a well-written set of homologation regulations as well. But you know, as people keep reminding me, we're in the entertainment business.
0: And Formula One is no different, of course. Montoya said, people come up to me and say, your time in Formula One was so good. I say, watch one of those races. They're so boring. Even for me driving, it was like a short test session. Older engines may have sounded more dramatic, but louder cars don't make better racing.
1: No, that's absolutely true. But I think what people would like to see is less complicated engines, less of an engine form. If you could get the, you know, if you had the aerodynamics we have now, combining with the engines and the weight we had 15 years ago, then you'd have some very good racing. The cars would be nimble, they'd be light, they'd be noisy, they'd be powerful, and they'd be aerodynamic, able to follow each other. So, you know, you put bits together to make the best of both worlds, don't you? Theoretically.
2: Of course you do. Yeah, of course you do.
0: Who has hinted at coming out of retirement?
1: Blimey. Sebastian Vettel.
0: No.
1: Okay, it's just a guess.
0: He was around the same year as Sebastian Vettel.
1: Right. Mark Webber.
0: Very close.
1: Mark Webber's very close. Daniel Ricciardo.
0: Daniel Ricciardo is correct.
1: To do what?
0: He said, if I was to do something, maybe one day it would be from a fun aspect rather than chasing a championship aspect. I don't need to hold a trophy in something. I don't need this for myself. I just want something I can enjoy.
1: Seems fair enough. Sounds like the retired person's dream.
0: He said, I want to make sure if I was to ever do something again, it's just joyful. I don't have to prove anything or try to be the best.
1: Seems fair enough.
0: I'm wondering, have we lost John again? No, he's still there. Excellent. In that case, I think it is probably time to play Pointless.
1: Hooray!

0: So round two of Pointless, and this week, as John is in Germany, we are going to do a German version.
1: Wunderbar.
0: It is wunderbar.
2: Yeah.
0: Sehr wunderbar.
1: Explain to the listener what the raison d'etre behind this is and what the whole point of Pointless is, if you will.
0: Well, we're looking really for drivers who scored no points in Formula One.
2: And we're also German, I take it.
0: Really that simple. And in this week, we're not going just with Germany, but also for Austrians, because they speak German in Austria. So we're looking for German or Austrian drivers who scored no points. You get
2: I can't think of any bad Austrian drivers.
0: Really?
2: Who scored points. Well, Jochen, really? Yeah, Jochen Rindt, Niki Lauda, who scored lots of points.
0: Yes. Keep thinking. Obviously, you can't just pick any driver. They must have actually entered a Grand Prix. John, I think you went first last week, did you? Or last time?
1: I think so.
0: So, Nick, you can go first this time and go for your best shot at a German or Austrian driver.
2: For once, I know I'm right with this one. And that's Marcus Winkelhock. Led the only race he took part in, but he certainly didn't score a point.
0: Marcus Winkelhock did lead that one race in 2007, and as you say, he did not score a point in it. So Nick goes Winkelhock and gets zero. Who are you going to go for, John?
1: I have no clue. I'm going to phone a friend. Joe Bradley is sitting next to me. Give me a German or an Austrian driver, F1 driver, who never scored any points. Yeah.
3: Hans Binder. Helmut Conny.
0: Which one are you going to go
1: Bruce
0: for?
1: Has thrown Hans Binder?
0: Hans Binder, the Austrian, scored no points in his 15 race entries in 1976, 77 and 78. So Bruce Jones...
2: I'm not taking on Bruce in this. I'm not playing against Bruce.
0: It sounds like you are now.
2: I'm not playing against Bruce. Well, Nick. We're playing against Bruce. Yeah.
0: Nick, who's your next guess?
2: Well, I got another one. I have another banker on this one, which I know scored no points from one race and is also well known to all of us, and that's André Lotterer.
0: André Lotterer is another who scored 0 points.
2: Can I point out now at this point I'm stuck?
0: You need to start thinking about Austrian.
2: Yeah, but I can't play Bruce.
0: John, Bruce and Joe, who's your second pick?
1: André Lotterer was a good shout. What was your pick there, Bradders, that you said?
3: Helmut Koenig.
0: Helmut Koenig scored no points. Yep.
1: Yeah, very good. I should do this every week. This is much better.
2: Yeah.
0: Get Joe to do it for you, yes.
2: So is it race entries or race starts?
0: As long as they've started one race, it doesn't happen.
2: What if they've sort of started a race illegally?
0: Who are you suggesting?
2: Oh. Kenneth Hayer's dad, Hans Hayer.
0: Hans Hayer. Yeah, does not get onto the list, I'm afraid, no.
2: No, but he did start a race, he wasn't supposed to. He did enter a race.
0: Not the same race.
2: Was the Austrian?
0: Hans Heyer. Actually, I am going to give you a point for Hans Heyer because the reason I couldn't find him was I was looking up at Germany, not West Germany, which is, of course, what passport. So, yes,
2: I'm running out of people I know now.
0: John, Joe, and Bruce. Your third guest, please.
1: Hans Heyer, very good. That was very good. Somebody who's here this weekend, Volker Wiedler.
0: Volker Wiedler scored no points in Formula One. So that's another pointless answer for you. Nick, final guess.
2: I'm slightly aggrieved by this now, by the way.
0: Yeah, I would be.
2: I don't know for sure. I have no idea if this bloke scored points or not. I know he was relatively unsuccessful quite a long time, and that's Christian Danner.
0: Good call. Christian Danner, yes. He started 36 Formula One races.
2: No, that's not a good sign.
0: And scored no points in any of them.
2: No, neither.
0: Wow. Nick, you can't lose, but this could still end in a draw. Your final guess, John.
4: I'm plundering my sports car knowledge, and I think a man who led many races but never scored a point was former safety car driver Bernd Schneider.
0: Bernd Schneider.
2: Oh, that's a good call.
0: Had only 9 Formula One race starts, but he scored no points. So we have a tie this week.
2: Both of
0: you on 0.
4: No, I don't. That's fine. Yes, I think morally, I feel a bit like Southampton, Tim.
2: Were you spying on the results, were you?
4: I was spying, yeah. I had spies out. I had my spies out.
2: Wow.
0: There's a few notable Germans that you...
2: Did Pascal Wehrlein score any points?
0: Pascal Wehrlein scored no points. He was in Formula 1 for about 3 seasons.
4: Joe Vinkelhock? Yeah. What about Joe Vinkelhock?
0: Vinkelhock scored no points. Manfred scored 2, though. Yeah, plenty of high-profile Germans that you could have gone for, but didn't. And Austrians as well. Roland Ratzenberger, Helmut Marko, Hans Stuck.
2: Hans Stuck didn't score any points.
0: One of them didn't. The other one scored 14. You didn't have...
4: Shall we move on?
0: Yes, let's move on. Should we talk about engines?
2: Yes, let's talk about Formula One engines. Well, no, it's not me. There's been a meeting of the various minds post-Miami, and they've come up with a kind of a rather surprising attempt to immediately change things for next year, rather than, despite the fact that a lot of the parts of the cars are already committed, and obviously it takes some work on the engine as well. And they wanted to kind of adjust the mix between combustion engine and electrical power. So currently it's nominally 350, isn't it? Kilowatts. And they want to change it to 400 from the internal combustion engine, and 300 from the electric side of things, which obviously will, the idea therefore is you can have less issues with batteries running out and that sort of thing. They also talk about having a slightly larger battery as well, but that might have to wait. Upping the power of the ICE is not a much of a problem, because a 1.6 turbocharged engine, racing engine, producing 460 horsepower is massively under stress. So getting another 80 horsepower out of it is not an issue whatsoever. Obviously, there are issues as far as they've got to test reliability and that sort of stuff, but it's not like you're pushing an envelope of any sort. The only slight issue is the way they're going to do that almost certainly is by increasing the fuel flow. Obviously, getting more power out, you have to put more power in. The power in comes from the fuel. And that could be a problem, because it will require a larger fuel tank. And the fuel tank is something that is defined very early on in the design process, and of course is actually held within the core chassis. And some of the teams, to save money or to allow money to be allocated somewhere else next year in the very stringent cost cap, were looking to carry over their chassis from this year to next year. So that would not be quite so possible. They need to find an extra, probably 10 to 15 litres of fuel. I think they've got 75 litres at the moment, I think it is. And they need to find another 10, 15, 20 litres of fuel. They might not have the actual capacity within the chassis itself. And much as the concept of going to a 5 megajoule battery rather than a 4 megajoule battery is all well and good, but of course it's you need a bigger space to put it in. Is that space available? And it adds to the weight. So, as they continue to try and find a way of pleasing everybody whilst pleasing nobody in the regulations, that's where they're at the moment in a much earlier than expected, move to take away this 50-50, which is hamstrung everything, and now move to 60-40, and I'm sure in future years move to 70-30 and eventually just give up on this electricity entirely.
0: Any other Formula One news that we need to talk about?
2: No, it's the middle of 3 weeks of not happening. So we've had the week of after the Miami Grand Prix, and next week is the week before the Montreal Grand Prix, and this is the week when things get made up mainly. So if you see things saying Lewis Hamilton is going to retire, that's made up. Not saying he's not going to retire, but any sort of announcement now is completely made up.
0: Excellent. Let's talk about IndyCar and a win for McLaren at Indianapolis at the weekend, their first in half a century. Good, I'm glad you all watched that.
2: I was waiting for John, that was all. I did watch it. Christian Lundgaard won it, didn't he? Alex Palou was unlucky with the timing of the yellow flags, because he was romping away at the start, and the yellow flag came out exactly the wrong time for him on his first pit stop. But he never really managed to get... Interestingly, I thought that once he actually got mired in the pack, he never really made the sort of... If you look at the progress he's making, he's in free air. He never made that same progress to the pack that he even... He two-thirds of the race left, he could have got several positions more. Was he fifth? Was he sixth in the end, Alex? It was a bit of a surprising lack of moving forward, but showing that much as with most motor racing, track position is key.
0: Yes. The big talking point of the race... involved Alex Rossi, though. And I remember many years ago, probably 20 years ago, being at a race meeting where in the circuit PA box, they had a visit from Nigel Mansell. And the circuit commentator said to Nigel, "Oh, it looks like the safety car's coming out. Why is that?" And Nigel said, "For safety reasons." And of course, that is exactly why a safety car should come out. If a safety car doesn't come out when it should come out because they don't want to disrupt people's pit strategy, that's not for safety reasons. That's for commercial reasons.
2: Yes.
0: IndyCar, on Tuesday, in fact, has announced a change to its operating processes and procedures following the review of what happened on Saturday at Indianapolis, and have decided that if they need to bring out the safety car or escalate to a full course yellow, they will do that without waiting for people to make pit stops first.
2: It does seem like a no-brainer, really.
0: Yes. So IndyCar will no longer take into consideration pit windows or the running order of cars on track before deploying a full course yellow. Initiation of a full course yellow will be based primarily on driver status, vehicle position and condition, the location and readiness of safety personnel, recovery access, and the speed differential between affected cars and approaching traffic. Raj Nair, who is chairman of the Independent Officiating Board, said the Lap 21 incident on Saturday made clear there needs to be a cleaner standard for how race control moves from local yellow to full course yellow. IndyCar officiating has made this change of approach to ensure that the only inputs to the full course yellow escalation are safety ones. And IndyCar President J. Douglas Bowles added, "The most important job in race control is to ensure the safety of our drivers. Saturday highlighted that we must not waver from that central mission, and aligning everyone on that philosophy is crucial." That is the change to the rules in IndyCar, what will presumably now be known as the Alex Rossi rule. And IndyCar is testing again this week,
2: all the time,
0: ahead of the Indy 500, the 110th running takes place on Sunday, May the 24th. There have been a few announcements about this year's Indy 500, including who will be singing America the Beautiful in the pre-race ceremony.
2: Oh, tell me, I can't wait to find out.
0: It's Ephraim Owens.
2: I have absolutely no idea who that is.
0: He was a contestant on The Voice a few years ago, He is from Indiana.
2: Is he a country singer or a rock singer or? So he's not seen. He's not seen the national anthem.
0: He did pick John Legend as his coach. And all four chairs turned.
2: Apparently, that was quite. Apparently, he was lucky to get John Legend because Chelsea wanted him as well.
0: And the testing so far has been led by Alex Pillow. Not surprising, really.
2: No. It's a bit the Alex Pillow show at the moment, isn't it, really?
0: Marcus Armstrong was second fastest. Connor Daly third.
2: This is actually a single lap pace, isn't it? It's not a four lap pace even.
0: Correct, yes. So that's our IndyCar news. NASCAR is off to Dover this weekend.
2: Obviously not Dover in Kent.
0: No. This is Dover Downs, Delaware, 1 mile concrete oval for the All-Star race.
2: Really?
0: Yes.
2: Was it Charlotte?
0: No, it's at Dover now.
2: Okay.
0: And there's a prize fund of $3,093,000.
2: Well, oh,
0: the other Indianapolis story I forgot to tell you was that they've sold out of grandstand seating for the Indy 500 this year.
2: Wow.
0: And pit and garage passes are also sold out. So the only tickets left are a very small number of Green Flag Club and Performance Centre hospitality tickets. So, a big full Indy 500 this year. A couple of hours ago, well, actually now nearly 12 hours ago, we had some information about next year's Maguire's Bathurst 12-hour race.
4: Yes.
0: First of all, we have dates for it, which are the 11th, 12th, 13th and 14th of February. But hang on, you say, that's 4 days, not three.
2: Hang on, that's 4 days, not three, Tim.
0: That's right, because...
4: that's right.
0: In its new mid-February Valentine's slot, they are changing it from a three-day event to a four-day event.
4: It has been a four-day event in the past.
0: Yes.
4: Before COVID, I think 1 year, maybe 19 or 18, it went to 4 days. And then, obviously, it cut back.
0: And we lost John again.
2: He cut out even.
0: Yes. So, 4 days of Bathurst. McWise has confirmed that it's extending its partnership for another year until 2027. Added on to that partnership.
4: And we're back as well.
0: Welcome back.
4: I mean we're back at...
0: Oh, you're back there, yeah. And...
4: RSL is still part of it.
0: The Track to Town experience is going to be revamped to make that bigger as well.
4: Cool, really? It was mega this year. I've never seen anything like it this year. Go to the archive and have a listen. I went down in the Ford Cortina, the 1600 GT 500. Absolutely mega, mega piece of kit. Thank you, Brad. From the.
0: I think we've lost him again.
2: Guys, you're getting little snippets, aren't we? You're like 45 seconds of John and then a bit of a break.
0: Here he is.
2: Kitchen's back. He's back again.
4: Sorry about that. I don't know what to do with their Wi-Fi here. My apologies. My apologies. They are trying to close down for the night, in fairness. Look at the time.
0: Yeah. You really shouldn't be keeping them up.
4: Indeed. They've had a long day of service. And that's fine. Where do you want to go to next, Tim?
0: I think we should do some sports car news.
4: Okay. Fire away.
0: Because... the Lamborghini Super Trofeo is moving to the Temerario.
2: Yes.
4: Yes, next year. Yeah.
0: Next year. And the new car has been on public display. It was at Imola last weekend. And Marco Mappelli got to do some laps in it.
5: Lovely.
0: The current Huracan Super Trofeo Evo 2 has been in use for 5 years. Stefan Winkelmann of Lamborghini said the Temerario Super Trofeo represents a completely new direction and marks the beginning of a new era for Sportivo Corsa. For the first time, our Super Trofeo cars will be powered by a turbocharged powertrain built entirely in-house at Automobili Lamborghini. It's a twin-turbo V8, delivering 650 horsepower, and has a Hurra 6-speed sequential gearbox.
5: Very good.
0: And if you want to buy one, it's 295,000 euro plus VAT.
5: How much?
0: 295,000 euro plus VAT.
5: Plus local taxes, yes.
0: Yes. And in the US, that's $399,000 plus taxes.
5: It's a very, very fast car. Very, very
0: nice car. The one that Mappelli drove at Imola was in that rather fetching green colour.
2: Hmm. I see green, isn't it?
5: Yes.
0: Which Australian is going to make his IMSA debut in Detroit?
5: Chas Moffat.
0: Chas Mostert is correct.
5: Chas Mostert.
0: He's joining Aaron Tielitz in a Vassar Sullivan GTD Pro entry, Lexus RCF GT3.
2: Sorry, hasn't he done some of the endurance race before?
0: He's done endurance racing, but he hasn't
5: done...
0: He's done
5: the Spa 24.
0: WeatherTech Sports Car Championship.
2: Didn't he?
5: Yeah, he's
0: no.
5: No.
2: You sure?
5: Has he not done a Daytona?
2: I think he's done a Petit. Oh, I'm sure he's done a Daytona.
0: Right, yeah. Yes, you're right.
2: I'm sure I remember... I remember
0: Daytona this year. So
2: yeah, I remember Shay interviewing him in the past because she knew him from Bathurst.
0: Why is this... say it's his... Oh, it's his debut in a Lexus. Not his debut in IMSA. Oh, that's a very confusingly written press release.
2: First one or the last one?
5: And why is he driving a Lexus, Nick?
2: Because he wants to drive a Toyota?
5: No, he does drive a Toyota. He drives the number one Toyota GR Super for Walkinshaw TWG Racing in Supercars.
2: I was going one ahead and saying perhaps he wants to drive a Toyota in WEC. So. Mm.
0: I'll tell you which Toyota he won't want to drive.
5: Which one?
2: What's that?
0: The Toyota Starlet.
2: Why?
0: Because Global NCAP has today announced that it's received 0 stars.
2: Is it a new car?
0: This is the current model. There's a new version coming out, which apparently is safer. NCAP said the footwell area and body shell were found to be unstable and not capable of withstanding further loadings. In the side impact test, head and chest protection were rated as poor and abdomen protection as adequate. And in the frontal impact assessment, the head of the 3-year-old dummy made contact with the vehicle interior. The chest protection was rated as low. And in the side impact, the 3-year-old dummy was exposed to impact. Richard Woods of Global NCAP said, "This is a shocking 0-star result from Toyota. The Starlet has no stars."
2: I've got a question, though. Mm-hmm. What's a 3-year-old doing driving a car?
0: That's in the rear passenger seat.
2: I know, I was joking.
5: So here's the honest thing about this. First of all, thank you to Max Mosley for what we're talking
2: Absolutely.
5: About now, because he was the one who kicked all that off. You can say a lot about Max, but he did a huge amount for road safety. Something that John Todd has tried to follow in the footsteps of to get his Nobel Peace Prize, but hasn't managed that. Secondly, I would far rather than talking about things like that than marking down cars because it doesn't bing at you every 5 minutes when you get close to a white line or somebody comes up alongside you or you forget to... You look because the dashboard is so complicated, you look away for half a second and it tells you you need a rest break and all that kind of stuff. All that kind of stuff I can do without, but I do actually quite like a car around me that doesn't fold up when it's not meant to, shall we say.
2: Mm.
5: Obviously, all cars are meant to fold up a little bit. All right, moving on.
0: I actually met someone some years ago now, but his job is to secretly buy cars for NCAP to test and destroy. And he says, I go into dealerships, and because I'm a cash buyer, they're offering me all sorts of extras and discounts, and I don't want any of these extras. I don't want the all the options on the car, because I know I'm just going to take it into a warehouse and crush it.
5: But also the other thing is that you want to test the you test the basic car.
0: Yes.
5: And you've got to be careful, because the new testing regimes, you might have to test them more than once. Now, there's a certain amount of crash testing that is done by the manufacturers, but quite clearly, they don't want the manufacturers to supply cars that might have been, shall we say, tampered.
2: Dieselgated.
0: Right, Nick, yes.
5: Yes, indeed. Shall we move on from that? Because I feel we're digging ourselves into a potential illegal...
2: Can I just say the original Toyota Star, the 2 litre, was a cracking little car.
0: Mm-hmm.
2: The hatchback in the late 80s.
0: Unfortunately, safety has moved on since then, except for the...
2: I was sitting there thinking, I spend my time in a 21-year-old Land Rover designed in 1948 and a 61-year-old Triumph designed in 1950-something. So, you know, what could you do?
0: It's just to make you feel young, Nick.
2: Yes, absolutely.
0: John, do you still have Joe, Bruce, Johnny and Snowy with you?
5: They're about to leave, so you better be quick.
0: Let's just quickly ask them for one prediction for this weekend.
5: Bruce Jones, one prediction for this weekend for the race. Come and lean in and speak to the listeners before you head off to your...
6: You look at the car with the highest number in the field.
5: Car with the highest number in the field? Which is?
0: 993.
5: The Manti Porsche. Manti Porsche, 991.
6: Yeah.
5: 911, sorry.
6: Yeah.
5: Snowy? Okay, he goes for the same. Joe Bradley?
7: I never make predictions in endurance racing, but I will predict that the weather is going to
0: play a
7: major
0: part.
5: And JP's already sloped off, so we won't get one from him. Oh, JP, hang on. Here he is. He's just been putting his plate away like a good lad, because he cleared up after himself. JP, quick prediction for the weekend in terms of performance from a particular car that's catching your eye?
8: I was just going to say the Cup 2 battle is going to be a barnstormer.
5: Yeah.
8: Nobody's talking about that yet. None of the F1 journalists are.
5: How many cars? I mean, it's something ridiculous. It's the biggest entry ever in Cup 2, which is the Porsche Carrera Cup, and they're still using the 992.1. But there's more than 20, isn't there? It's a huge amount. And if there's attrition at the sharp end of the field, I think it's quite possible that they'll get into certainly the top 25 before the end, even though there's a big SP9 field. I did see something from Porsche earlier on that said there was a big field. Michel Gatting, who we heard from earlier on, only 5 days ago, drafted into the Mulner squad for that, and she's not raced one of those around here. She said she's had zero laps, so the first lap she'll have in that car will be when she goes out. So you're watching for that 992 Cup class, which is the Cup 2, and which crew catches your eye there, JP?
8: Well, Mulner looks strong, as they often do. Who else did I see?
5: Black Falcon's got a couple of entries, I think.
8: Black Falcon, yes. Who else did I see? Hoffer have got a car.
5: Oh, yeah.
8: Team Liqui-Moly. It looks like a few signings from other teams where we would have seen drivers that were familiar with other teams. They've maybe had a crafty little deal to get a few in. So,
5: Right, come on.
4: I'm still catching up with the guys before they leave.
8: As for SB9, I have not got a clue, but we're 40-odd cars in the...
4: Oh, it's a ridiculous number.
8: I mean, this is a record-breaking field since 2014, I think, with 160-odd.
4: So. Since the start, a chop on the back, absolutely. Yeah. Johnny Palmer, Bruce Jones, Peter Snowden, Joe Bradley, me, our junior canker party, and new dad, Peter Mackay, Daddy Mackay, as we have to call him now. No, we don't. He'll hate us doing that.
0: Mm-hmm. That's the team.
4: That's the team for the weekend. And we start tomorrow with...
0: practice.
4: Yes. We do practice, then a very long practice.
0: Yes.
4: Then on Friday, top qualifying, then practice. And then final top qualifying. Then there's a warm-up on Saturday morning, which is being televised this year, so we'll cover that. And we've also got the
0: Touring Car Legends race on Friday afternoon.
4: DHLM race, which is Friday afternoon, which is mega. That's going to be awesome.
0: And that's what we've got time for.
4: Brilliant. No time to explain. I've been trying to keep the schnitzel warm, and I'm going to eat it now, even though it's late. I don't care. It's schnitzel time. We'll see you over the weekend. Thanks to all of our guests, and particularly those who let me wander into their garage to get out the rain earlier on. Keep an eye on that forecast.
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0: We are staring at the start of the 2026 FIA World Endurance Championship season. I'm in the very comfortable surroundings of the BMW M Team WRT Hospitality, right at pit in. It's about as far as I can go without having to show my pass to get back in from the press room, but the trip down the pit lane has been worth it. Andreas Riss is alongside me at the moment. Well, the new season, ready to go. Everything is possible. A couple of races under your belts with WRT in the US, in IMSA. How are things looking for this season of the World Endurance Championship?
1: Yeah, John, first of all, we are happy that now also the WEC season starts. For sure, we would love to start the season also in Qatar, but due to the situation at the moment in the Middle East, now we are super happy to start here in Imola. The prologue already under our belt, and now we focus on the race weekend. As you said, we had already two races, a 24-hour race and a 12-hour race, so we have already 36 race hours with our Evo of the hypercar. The start actually was a bit rough in Daytona, but the result was very good at the end with the podium. So we managed from the raw until in the race week then also to develop the car and get the car in the right window. And this was the first race also together with WRT in the US.
0: I kind of forgot that, because we've been talking about it happening for so long that you kind of forget that it was indeed the first time out.
1: It was the first time out, Daytona, to start this, US championship directly with a 24-hour race is always a bit tough. Mm-hmm. But I have to say, ending up on the podium was perfect. A very good reward also to WRT, which put a lot of effort in this short time frame to get everything set up in the US and to get it running. For sure, in Daytona, we still had a bit of a mix between IMSA and WEC people. But as I said, the result showed already that it went in the right direction. Then we went to Sebring, which was a bit more difficult for us, but generally also a lot of positive things to take from there and to learn. And now we look forward here for Imola. Was strong last year for us. We were best manufacturer behind the Ferrari. Unfortunately, yesterday in the prologue we had the same picture, so there was the Ferrari. So at the end, we for sure want to be at one stage also in front of the Ferrari here in Imola. But we know it's also Italian brand in Italy, so they are always strong here, and let's see. But anyway, we concentrate now on the race week and get everything sorted for the race then.
0: You mentioned the evolution of the BMW M Hybrid V8. Looks a lot different. Have the changes that we can see and the ones that we can't see, of course, have they delivered, generally speaking, what you were expecting? Is there still work to do to optimise those changes in terms of releasing extra performance, or is it more about a wider setup window?
1: I think we can say it worked, because the result in Daytona with P3 showed clearly that we did a step in the right direction, and was good to see. Yes, we definitely have still things to learn. Like always in motorsport, there's always something you will learn, and there's always something tiny where you have to work on, and especially in these two competitive championships. I mean,
0: is that a danger when you make an evolution, that some of what you know is not relevant anymore and you have to almost relearn the car?
1: In some areas, yes, because we also did an aero update on the car, which affords a bit of putting the car a bit on a different setup in a different window, and this you have to learn. And we had also a new tire coming, so there are a lot of ingredients. This why also Daytona was for sure not the easiest one. Evo car, WRT, the first race in the US, new tire. There were a lot of things coming together, but as I said, we got already a lot of things right, but as we said, still a lot to learn, and we still do some steps, and hopefully here in Imola we can do again some fine-tuning and find some performance.
0: Because of that 36 hours of Florida, that 36 hours of racing in IMSA, WRT and BMW have experience of the new Michelin tyre. Now, there's a couple of other manufacturers who have the same experience, but only one of the team, which is the Heart of Racing with the Valkyrie manufacturers. Cadillac, obviously, they have, but that's a different operating group over here. Does that give you any advantage at all that you've used that? I know it's very different conditions in the US. And how much of a difference has the tyre brought?
1: It's clearly different tracks in the US. I mean, Daytona is unique, Sebring is unique, and they are clearly different also to Imola. But on the other hand, it would be also wrong to say it's not a benefit, because the more you run, the more data you collect, the more knowledge, not only, let's say, the people at the team and at BMW in Munich, it's also the drivers, how to handle the tire. On the other hand, we, all of us, tested the tire already over the winter, so every manufacturer had the chance to test the tire, and as we are competing here against the best in the endurance sport with the best manufacturer, best team, best driver, so everybody knows how to work with a tire, and even a new tire is coming. But yes, we have more data than, because we raced it already in the, let's say, the 36 hours of Florida, so we clearly try to improve this. Is the tire completely different? No. I mean, this was also the clear goal from Michelin to improve the tire, but generally keep the balance more or less stable. There is some fine-tuning which you have to do to maybe get it back in the right window and to optimize it. This is the normal fine-tuning and work you do, and there you also never learn out.
2: No.
1: And how a tire works, and to get the tire always in the perfect window, I think You will never learn everything.
0: No. A slightly better or quicker warm-up is what I was hearing from the guys in the US.
1: Yes, definitely. That's clear. Let's see how it is here, because in the moment the weather conditions are not the nicest one. But we saw already yesterday when we had even difficult conditions in the prologue with drying up and damp. Then when we also were the crossover wars and we changed to the slick tires, the warm-up was not an issue. Yes, we drive here the soft tire, but the warm-up, actually, our driver said it was actually pretty good and better than they expected.
0: With the likelihood of potential weather in Europe, there's always a potential of, you know, Spa here. There's a likelihood of a spot of rain, Le Mans, who knows, can be anything. And no intermediate tyre. The understanding of the crossover coming back from wets to slicks is absolutely crucial, is it not?
1: It's definitely crucial. Especially,
0: it's almost a science, isn't it?
1: It's also a science, and this is why whenever we have the chance, let's say that the weather conditions are changing in testing or in practice sessions, you have to use it to really get the knowledge also for the driver, because at the end, the driver is the one outside when he races who has to give the last indication if it's already possible to change, yes or no, because he is the one outside knowing, is there still some wet patch?

0: what you're doing.
1: Where are the challenges going to be this year from BMW M, both with the both with the prototypes and, of course, the Le Mans GT3 cars? When we look at what the ACO and the WEC tell us will be an eight-round championship, where all of those eight rounds will be, we're not entirely certain yet. God willing, we'll be back in the Middle East towards the end of the year, because that would be good news for everybody, not just motor racing. But when you look at this season, where will the challenges be? What have you learned from last year? Where do you need to be better, Andreas?
0: First of all, yes, we are hoping that we can go back to Middle East soon, and that for sure the championship has planned eight rounds. This would be very nice and important. That's the first thing. On the hypercar side, we had last year a very good start into the season with Qatar and also Imola here on the podium. I think also Le Mans, up to, let's say, hour 22, where we had technical issues with both cars, and then also coming a bit to the point, I think we did good steps from 24 to 25 with the car in terms of performance, but we had one or the other race where we just struggled and didn't get, the results we wanted, also some because of reliability. And at the end, we do endurance racing, and how we often say, to finish first, you have to finish. So this was clearly a point we were working on, to improve especially reliability, and that we have trouble free running. So we put a lot of effort also on endurance running and make sure that we are sorted, and then also work on the performance with the Evo to really try to get closer and close the gap, because at the end, as BMW, we are here. We always said we want to win races, we want to win championships, but in a competitive championship like this, it's very difficult, and you have to be realistic. Everything has to fit, and you have to get everything perfectly together to make this happen. On the GT3 or LMGT3 side, I think there we have a car which proved over the last, 4 years, when we started in 2022 with the M4 GT3, the car won a lot of races, a lot of championships, also iconic races like Spa, Nürburgring, this year Daytona. So basically we ticked already more or less all the boxes of the big 24-hour races except one, this is Le Mans. And the car hasn't won a world championship title. So, and as in GT3, that's the only world championship title you can win, it's our clear goal to also tick this box and to have a world championship title and Le Mans win for our M4 GT3.
1: As we're talking about the GT3, I must ask you and congratulate you, first of all, about the M4 Touring that we saw at the Nürburgring Langstrecker Series, and we'll see at the ADAC 24 Hours of Le Mans. Started as an April Fool, very British thing to do, actually. But you built it, a not inconsiderable amount of work, running an SPX. My goodness, you've captured people's imagination there, Andreas. You had something to do with that. I know that has you written all over it.
0: Yeah, it was really funny, because it started already in 2022 when the road car was released. We were sitting together and it's like, normally we have to do something also with this car. And then the first step was the April Fool, and the community and our fans, they were so passionate about it that we said, come on, this we have to do. We have to find a way to build this car. And it was clear for us, when we do it, then we want to build a real race car.
1: So yes, this wasn't a show car. This wasn't something filmed on its own.
0: When we said we will build it, we always said, then it's a real race car. It will race. And it has to be competitive. Mm-hmm. And so we were thinking and starting, but at the end, also the development period was quite short. But, I mean, our base is the M4 GT3 Evo, which is also the technology and everything is in the Touring. So the base is already very good, as we won already a lot. But still, there was a lot of work to do to get the car together and to get the car developed. I mean, the car went to a full development program with wind tunnel, with everything. because we said we want to have

0: his car on a on a, and I, we clearly said when we were sitting together, we said the car must be on a GT3 performance level.
1: Yes.
0: That's our goal. We still have some steps to do, but I hope that we can find something until the 24-hour race.
2: It takes something to knock Max Verstappen off the top of the headlines, but you were right there with that. Obviously, it's going to run in SPX because it isn't an homologated GT3 car, but we've seen SPX cars in the past, I think, at the Glickenhaus that have taken pole position. So top qualifying, is that a priority for you guys?
0: Yeah, that's clear. I mean, we want to do the best we can, and we want to see the car also in the top qualifying. This would be awesome. We know how difficult it is to get there. Thinking about last year, I can't remember. Last year, I think we didn't manage to be in the top qualifying, and we won the race at the end, so it can also be good.
1: Yeah.
0: But no, clear. We want to be super performant. And I said already before, maybe we should have put Max Verstappen on the touring.
1: Yeah, that's
2: great idea. Great idea. I'm looking forward to that in May. It's the qualifying races, of course, this weekend. We'll have those across the RSL network of audio and visual, and then, of course, we'll be on site again for the ADAC 24 hours in May. It's not that far away now. Let's bring us back to the here and now and to the FIA World Endurance Championship. You said about the close competition. What makes the difference, Andreas, between, you know, winning a race, getting on the podium, and being outside the points in the top 10? Because it's not big margins, is it? Where do you look to find those tiny little tenths, not even full 1%, tenths of a percent?
0: It's really super close competition, I have to say, and then that's on one side fun, because you want to prove that you are one of the best, and to, especially when you have such a high competition, you can prove that what you can do. But it's really attention to detail, but attention to every single detail in terms of operation, strategy, technology, the drivers, how the car is prepared. Everything has to be really spot on and perfect, and this is what makes it so hard. And I said a bit out of my history. I mean, you know, I also was already with a different manufacturer in LMP1 times, and when we had a bad weekend there, you were maybe P3, P4,
1: yes,
0: which was still okay.
1: Yes.
0: But now when you have a bad weekend, you are maybe P15 or
1: yes,
0: something like
1: no
0: this
1: points.
0: And you have no points. So it's tough. It's super tough, but it's also challenging, and we love challenges at BMW, so this is why we are here.
2: If we get to Bahrain at the end of the season, and let's hope we do, and I sit down with you there, let's say on the tyre test that we normally have, or the day after, or the rookie test, and we talk about the season, what will you be satisfied with the season for both the prototype, the hypercar, and the LMGT3. Well, if we're sitting having a glass of fizzy water or whatever we are, we're doing it at the end of the eighth race of the season, let's say, wherever that is.
0: Generally, independent if it's hypercar or GT, we always want to win, and we are coming to the racetrack to win race. Every single weekend we are somewhere we want to win. But as I said, we have to be realistic, and discussing between the programs, I mean, the LMGT3, our M4 GT3, it's a race and championship winning car. So clearly the goal is to win as many races as we can, to have a go on the championship that we can, at the end, in Bahrain, hopefully, can talk about winning or being in the title championship for the FIA World Endurance Championship. On the hypercar side, for sure, it's a bit different, to be honest, also for us BMW, because we came back after a long break where BMW was in sports car racing. I mean, the last time was 1999 with also the V12 LMR, and so there's still a way to go and a way to learn, and I think when we then talk in Bahrain at the end of the year, clearly we also on the hypercar side, we want to have a car and want to perform that we can regularly be on the podium and can have a go on also on a race win, and then we have to see how, let's say, the season goes together and how often we manage to be on the podium and where we then end up at the end the final standing. And the same also for Le Mans, we want to be in a window that we can fight for a very good result also in Le Mans, and this must be clearly our goal.
2: Race well. I know you'll enjoy it. You always do. You're always a smiling face in this or any other paddock. Andreas Ruiz, thank you very much.
0: Thank you.
2: Well, let's stay with the management side of BMW MWRT. Vincent Voss has joined me now in this hospitality unit. Before we talk about WEC, too many W's, let's talk about Sebring and Daytona. Congratulations, you got a car on the podium in your first outing. How big an effort was it to set up that satellite operation in the States, and how much work goes on behind the scenes that we don't see, that the viewers, the listeners, the fans don't understand about what that takes to get an operation set up in the US?
3: Yeah, of course. Well, it was a challenge, as I always said. In a very small amount of time. I mean, we kind of start in September building from scratch our team in the US. We are based now in Charlotte, in North Carolina, in the Haas building, what Haas has built for his Formula One team, but at the end they never really use it. It's just on the other side of the road from the NASCAR team. Mm. It was huge effort by the guys, by everyone included. Bernard Demmer is leading our NMDH or hypercar department, and he's the one who was orchestrating, if that is the right word.
2: Orchestrating, yes. Yeah, orchestrating, it is the right word.
3: All of this, and yeah, I have to say, for him, it's an accomplishment. It's a huge effort. He made it. He made it. We made it. And, of course, the reward of fighting for a very good result in Daytona was great. At the end, we finished third. We had both cars at the front at some stage. Mm-hmm. It was a difficult week. Very, very difficult week. But at the end, we succeed in what we are doing. Now, of course, Sebring was a bit of a down, I would say. We did not really had any pace. We had some pace during the race, but yeah.
2: The key thing about that, Sebring, first of all, is unlike anywhere else, Vincent. You and I both know that. So you can be great at Sebring and no good everywhere else. You can be bad at Sebring and great everywhere else. Have you got some understanding why the pace perhaps wasn't there at Sebring?
3: Well, yes, we do, but there are still some question mark, of course. And, as you said, Sebring is a very different track from everything we know. The car is still a little bit new to us. It's a new generation of car or a new version of the car. We still have to understand, but I would say that maybe it's good, not to have a result in Sebring, because it shows us how much we still have to work.
2: Yes.
3: And at the end, what we want to target is to fight for wins and podiums and fighting for championships, and this is only. It will only be done by team effort. When I say team effort, it's, of course, BMW, WRT, all together. We will push in the same direction to get this achieved. But we will know that at the end of our first season, it will give us a very good indication what we will be capable to achieve.
2: This weekend is an immense weekend of sports car racing around the world. Not only do we have what is now the first round of the World Endurance Championship, we have the streets of Long Beach for IMSA. We have an NLS, two NLS races, and a Kreventic 12-hour race at your home track at Spa. That's only the stuff that we're covering on RSL. How do the logistics work between the two parts of WRT when it's not just close together? You've got your GTP, as it is over there, racing on Saturday, while you guys are just finished the Hyperpole and qualifying here. Is there any crossover? Do they have to work entirely independently? How does it work?
3: Well, I would say that there, you know, there is the IMSA team, there is a WEC team. Of course, we had a bit of crossover for Daytona, a bit less for Sebring. I think in Sebring we only had three person left from WEC into the IMSA team. It will be the first autonomous, I would say, race for the IMSA GTP team. Yeah, I'm not too afraid. Of course, we will follow it from here. And there is, of course, the ops room in Munich, where some other team member will follow the race and both races, and support both races. But yeah, the team and the guys which are there are completely autonomous from our WEC team.
2: Yeah. So the focus, where we're sitting, right at the pitting end of pit lane at Imola, is undoubtedly on the FIA World Endurance Championship. I asked Andreas sort of this question. From your point of view, from WRT, where are the challenges this year? What do you want to achieve? How much do you have to improve or deliver to make the next step with this project?
3: Well, of course, if it's BMW or WRT, we don't have any much more. I mean, more. We don't want to use excuses. It's time to fight for podiums. If it's in IMSA or if it's in WEC, it's time to fight for podiums a little bit more often than we did the last 2 years. And we have learned. We did our first season in 24. Everything was new for us. It was a new car for us. It was a new championship. I mean, in that class, we did 25th. The 25 season, it started quite well with Qatar, with a podium in Qatar, a podium here in Imola. But then, for a reason or another, it did not really get better. And it, well, it got worse, and we had a difficult end of the season last year. And of course, we have to start now on a positive note. I want to start the week on a very positive note, and I want to fight for podiums. And I think we have everything to do it. I am sure that we have made some progress. If it's running the car in the pit lane with the guys. I mean, we have practiced a lot of different things, and I mean, the car is improved. And yeah, Imola, we were on the podium the last 2 years in Imola, so.
2: So you should be again.
3: Why not? Why not? I mean, we have no reason not to be on the podium.
2: It's only WRT now who run in both classes in the World Endurance Championship. United have given up the McLaren as they work on that hypercar. That can't be an easy thing to do. And a bit like IMSA and WEC, are the two sides of WRT, are they kept separate and run as an independent operation from LMGT3 to hypercar?
3: Yeah. Completely. I mean, it's. I would say, this weekend we have three different teams. We have the GTP team in IMSA. We have the WEC hypercar team, and we have the WEC GT team. It's three different teams with three different management. Of course, it's the. I hope we are able to keep this WRT spirit of. Always fighting, trying to win races, and But it's three independent teams, yes, completely.
2: When I think about when I first met you, when you were still driving, many years ago, and how relatively recently WRT has come into being in motorsport terms, and what you and the group have achieved in that relatively short amount of time, I think it's extraordinary. I'd like to know what you think of it. Could you, when you started all this, could you have envisaged what this, or was this always the Vincent Voss plan?
3: No, of course. When we found the team, the first season, the first racing season in 2010, we were doing the Belgian GT Championship and the French GT Championship with two cars. It was, of course, we already did in our first season, we won the championship in the Belgian GT Championship, we won. But, yeah, of course, we always want to make the next step. And this is what we did for a few years. And then we start to have more like a vision of what we want to achieve in the future. And we start to be more professional and more running the team as running a company. Because we are doing many other things at WRT, just not only the running the race cars. We are doing different things, and it's I look at what is made around me. I always take an example as Oreca, or like of course Penske, or when we start, Phoenix was our benchmark. I mean, yeah, and now we just passed something, well, a milestone, I would say, of we are more than 200, I think we are 210 person now at WRT. We are established now in the US, which you would say that to me 3, 4, 5 years ago. It's a, whoa, yeah, nice idea, but how to do that? but yeah, everything comes with opportunity, and yes. You know, to see those opportunity and to grab them, I think is very important.
2: Hard work as well, Vincent. I've seen the hours that you and your team put in, and there's a lot of sacrifice sometimes in that as well. Very quickly, aside from what we've talked about, also obviously you're running BMWs all over the place with GT3s being such a global phenomenon. Valentino Rossi isn't with us in the WEC this year. What was the thinking behind that? Was that his decision, BMW's decision? He's going for outright victories in GT World Challenge Europe.
3: You know, Valle is with us since 2022.
2: Yeah. Well, you pretty much personally brought him into GT racing.
3: Yes. So he's with us since 22. He's been growing into four wheels motorsport now. He achieved some great things, and I have to say he had a difficult season last year in LMGT3, and at the end it's a lot of traveling. I mean, his family is growing, there is much more traveling around the world with the WEC championship, and he was disappointed by the result, what they could achieve. And at some stage, he told me that he would like to go back to GT World Challenge. I love the LMGT3. It's a great category. But already there, when I bring him into the WEC, the fact that he fights in second category, it was already, you know, you have to always to look behind you what's going on. You know, on the bikes, they don't have mirrors. So he's not used to it. And, I mean, he might come back at some stage, but today he decided to make his way back to GT World Challenge.
2: When you see him or speak to him, tell him we're all asking very kindly for him. I was in Australia at the start of the year. They love him down there for Bathurst, as you know. Vincent, thanks very much.
3: Welcome.
2: Congratulations on what you've achieved so far. Race well this season.
3: Thank you, John. It was a pleasure, and always a pleasure to see you.
2: Well, we've spoken to the management. Let's have a chat with one of the drivers. Dan Harper is with me from WRT BMW M. I was going to say welcome to the start of the season, Dan, but I seem to have been saying your name quite a lot in commentary. You've already been quite busy well before the start of the World Endurance Championship.
4: Yeah, it's been a busy start to the year, which I'm very happy about. It's also been successful. Big highlight, obviously, Daytona 24-hour victory, so I'm still...
2: You're not wearing the watch?
4: No, it's hidden. I don't even know where it is. My mum's hid it on me. No, it's that was obviously an amazing start to the year. We done the whole winter sort of programme with Tony and Parker's practice for WEC in the Asian Le Mans, which was also pretty successful. Mm-hmm. Started GT World Challenge last weekend in Paul Ricard. So, yeah, it's been busy.
2: Does that help? I mean, we talk about other athletes, and I always tell people that the racing drivers are athletes. Just because you're sitting around doing your job doesn't make you any less athletic, certainly in the way you've got to keep yourself fit. But we talk about being match rusty if you're a soccer player or a cricketer, or ring rusty if you're a boxer. Does it help to have done some racing before you get to the start of the World Championship?
4: Absolutely, it does. You always have to blow the cobwebs away after the winter season and blow off the Christmas turkey. But no, I mean, it's the more you're in a seat, no matter if it's go-karting, the more you're kicking a football, the more you're in the car, it's the same for everything. You just get better at it, more comfortable, which is the biggest thing. And obviously, for me, there's even quite a few new tracks in the WEC. Mm-hmm. Imola, I've been to before. It's honestly one of my favourite tracks.
5: How could it not be?
4: There's a lot of learning ahead. But for sure, this busy start to the year and busy programme up to now is definitely a good plus.
2: You mentioned your teammates and building a rapport with your teammates. I've been part of this sport since long before you were born, actually, which scares the living whatnots out of me. When I think of successful endurance squads, they tend to have drivers that know each other and have driven with each other for quite a while, and clearly that develops a rapport. How important is that even in a LMGT3 side of things?
4: Very important, yeah. I mean, I've like my pro side of my racing, I've done, I would say, almost 95% of it with Max Hesse. Mm-hmm. So right from the junior team when we started with BMW, that sort of bond has continued and it's turned out to be very successful. So it proves that is a thing, that the more you drive with someone, it just makes everything easier. So
2: you develop a sort of almost like a driver's shorthand, so that you kind of almost don't have to explain things to each other. You just expect each other to do certain things.
4: Yeah, exactly. And you know what they maybe prefer to do in a weekend, whether that could be qualifying or you just get into a thing where you just know what everyone likes to do. You know how the car, like how everyone likes to drive the car. So if I feel like the car's this way, then Max normally will trust me. Mm-hmm. Sometimes you might think I'm talking a load of rubbish, but it works really well, and that's what we've tried to do with Tony and Parker, with a lot of pre-season testing, which we're just very fortunate we can do, thanks to Tony, and the Asian Le Mans program. So we've had so much running prior to this weekend that it sort of feels like we've done a full season.
2: It some people will look at a world championship and say it's a bit odd having to have a non-pro driver in the world championship. I think it's great because people like Tony represent all of us, because if we had his wherewithal, I think most of our viewers and listeners would be trying to do the same thing. You can have all the money in the world and go out and buy a football club, but it doesn't mean you can pull on the number 9 jersey at the weekend and go and play. However, in this championship, you can. So how important for you and Parker as well, and he's got a bit of experience of doing this, how important is for you two to make sure that you're getting the best out of Tony, and Tony's getting the best out of himself?
4: It's huge. I mean, I've I've done plenty of pro-am racing with Darren Leung in the past. Now he's my main rival this year in the sister car. So
2: yeah, and you know how good he is.
4: Yeah, exactly. So I mean, the level of bronze drivers nowadays is insane. There's days and a test day or whatever where they're pushing us to go fast. So it's crazy, and that's really the pro-am racing is the future of GT racing.
2: Well, we kind of expect you guys to come in and do the job, and you guys are at such a high level, there's very little difference between you. So in some respects, the bronze and their performance can make the biggest amount of difference.
4: It almost is the key factor. Like you say, the pros are so closely matched. The silvers now are nearly as good as a pro anyway. So the bronze drivers make such a big difference, and in all these races they're the ones with having to do, let's say, the most driving time normally. So the large portion of the race is up to them, and it's always them nearly qualifying and starting the race and whatever, so there's a lot of pressure on them for being just an amateur, and that's then our job to coach them on that side and make sure they're in the best mental state possible before all that comes.
2: How different would an M4 GT3 be between an all-pro driver lineup and having to have a silver and a bronze there? Because presumably you don't want it to be on the ragged edge all the time for the bronze driver. It has to be able to be driven for long periods of time consistently by the bronze driver.
4: Yeah, it's... Would
2: you set it up differently? That's what I'm saying.
4: Yeah, I mean, you do, but not as much sometimes as you think. The most important thing is that the car's just comfortable to drive. We're very lucky that the BMW is always quite comfortable to drive with. It's very secure in the rear, which is the biggest, let's say, thing for a bronze driver. If the rear's always moving, then they take a step back. So the BMW is secure in the rear. We're normally limited a bit with the front. So for a pro, that's sometimes not nice, but you always work your way around it.
2: Pros hate understeer, hate your car that push. You want it right on the nose, you want it moving around.
4: Absolutely. So, but like I said before, the bronze drivers are at such a good level nowadays that they're also sometimes happy to have the car moving. And like Tony especially, I think his pass coming from a Super Trofeo where the rear's a bit loose in those things, so he's just used to that. And it's the same when I was racing with Darren, I just sort of forced it into him that he's going to have to enjoy the rear moving a bit. But again, in endurance racing for a long period, if you're constantly fighting the car, eventually you'll make a mistake.
5: It's tiring as well.
4: So yeah, it's important to have the car set up in a nice way that it maybe misses the last tenth or two in qualifying, but over the long run it's far better.
2: Does that mean you've got you as the pro? Parker's a pretty experienced driver for a silver, and fair play to him for keeping his silver. That's all part of the game as well, we know that. But does that mean you have to slightly compromise or change your driving style a wee bit?
4: Yeah, of course, you need to always adapt. But even throughout the weekend, the track changes. And even if you have the same setup from FP1 to the race, your driving style has to change because it just is always changing every session. So luckily for me, I'm always good at adapting to different things, whether it's conditions or the car. And that's then my job to help Parker. And Parker, you don't need to help him too much. Like you said, we're very lucky to have him as our silver. And he's doing an excellent job also learning the BMW. So yeah, it's getting Tony in that scenario where he's adaptable, and it's, I enjoy that side of it.
2: The BMW M4 GT3 is a proven winner. Does that put a bit of pressure when you come into the World Championship where you kind of blame the car, but you have got to deliver?
4: Yeah, you do. I mean, and I always put pressure on myself because I want to win, the same as anyone else. But yeah, like you say, the car, especially the last sort of two seasons, it's been probably the most dominant in GT racing and GT3. So yeah, there's always pressure, especially in a World Championship. You just want to win it, and you want to win Le Mans. So we're all putting pressure on ourselves, but we know the competition's so strong. It's a World Championship. It's the highest level in this sport. So yeah, it's not going to be easy.
2: In amongst the eight races of the World Championship this year, GT3 is a global formula. you could probably race every weekend or every other weekend throughout the year. We've already talked about what you've already done. We've seen you out in the NLS again, which you've become a specialist, a Nordschleifer specialist. You spent a lot of time there coming up with the BMW Junior team. That was your local circuit. You lived there, literally lived in a house within the circuit. We've got the N24 qualifiers this weekend. Obviously, you can't be at that, but you'll be at the 24 hours of the Nürburgring. Looking forward to that?
4: Yeah, it's my favourite race of the year. It was a shame last year with the clash with IMSA that we missed it. I mean, if I could do that race for the rest of my life, I would. so it's just awesome. The track is like no other.
2: Is there a perfect lap of the Nürburgring Nordschleife?
4: I'm still yet to do one anyway.
2: I like the fact you're happy to admit that, Tom.
4: Yeah, and I think a lot of people would admit it. You always come close, but you always then look in the data and you're like, oh, missed 0.2 there. And here and there, so it's so difficult. I mean, I've been fortunate enough to do the top qualifying, which is when you're going to get that's your best chance to do a perfect lap. But even then, it's just so difficult, and it's so about momentum that at some point, obviously, you're thinking qualifying, top shootout, I need to be on the limit. But on that track, it's so easy to over push somewhere, and then you maybe just miss the exit or whatever, and it's just all about the flow, which it's difficult sometimes to hold back on that.
2: I find it amazing that we're in a sport where your racing car, without that many changes, material changes, setup changes, yes, but without any massive material changes, can race on several different tyre manufacturers, on circuits that are as different, Long Beach, little tight circuit for 100 minutes, Sebring for 12 hours, Le Mans for 24 hours, Nürburgring Nordschleife for 24 hours, Bathurst for 12 hours. That's remarkable that car can do that. How much difference is there when you're swapping between tyre manufacturers, championships, and indeed pro to pro-am in how you get hold of that car by the scruff of its neck and wring the last tenth out of it?
4: Yeah, I mean, the tyres is probably the biggest difference, I would say. And you sort of see in different championships, different series, whether, like, depending on what tire manufacturer it's on, a certain manufacturer can be stronger, because it could be that a tire, for example, is it overheats a lot, and therefore it'll suit a car that doesn't take much energy out of the tire.
2: And front engine, mid engine, rear engine as well, that must make a difference.
4: Yeah, so there's so many little things that, because it's so close, it makes such a big difference.
2: Is that part of the challenge for you as a driver that gets... Basically, you are the plug-and-play performance accessory for BMW M. You've just got a slot into each of those. So it was Michelin when you were over winning your very nice Rolex watch, wherever it is at the moment. We'll have to ask your mum. You're on Goodyear's here. You could be on Pirelli if you... racing in SRO, Hankook, if you were in DTM back in the time that they were running that. So, I mean, it's an incredible variety, and does that change how you know you have to approach your driving?
4: Yeah, a little bit. I mean, at the end of the day, it's still a car with four wheels and just a steering wheel and a couple of pedals. But yeah, I mean, you always have to treat tires differently. Some have a big peak and then they drop. So you need to be careful in the race of taking care of the tires. Other tires, then they're just so resilient. You can nearly push them for a full hour and they survive. So it's, yeah, you're constantly having to change also with the tracks. Some are higher deg than others. So there's always little things you're adapting to.
2: So when we just see you jumping in and driving and we expect you to be quick because that's what you are, there's a lot going on behind the scenes, Dan.
4: Yeah, there's always, I mean, so much more to it than some people would just watch and say they're just driving around in circles. So.
2: Yeah, exactly. And I have to try and explain that. So it's always good to have a chat and get some of the inside story. Right, let's talk about the rest of this season. We start here at the weekend. Might be sunny, chance of rain now on Sunday, which has changed since I set off from the UK back in the last week, Saturday, from last week. Then we've got 8 rounds of a championship. We hope we're going to get the places that we're expecting. Where are the big challenges this year? Just 2 races before Le Mans, then the big one at Le Mans. BMW have not won Le Mans in LMGT3, and then the rest of the season. Where are the challenges?
4: I mean, it's all going to be a challenge. Like I said before, it's the World Championship, so the competition's at the highest level. Of course, Le Mans, it's the first time for all three of us, Parker, Tony and myself, doing that race. I think Tony maybe done like Road to Le Mans before, so at least he knows the track, but Parker and I, we haven't, so it'll be a big learning curve.
2: That means you've got to do your rookie test and all of that to test it.
4: Yeah, so we've got to do that. Just a couple of weeks ago, I was on the sim in Paris doing the procedure test, let's say, so that was quite exciting but also a bit worrying, because I said afterwards, I was like, so do I get a certificate or what way does it work? And they were like, well, you still have to do a test on track, and if they're not happy, you're not racing. I was like, okay.
2: that is quite, that's could make you quite anxious, couldn't it?
4: It does, yeah, because it just puts pressure on that doesn't really need to be on, even though it's such easy things.
2: It's like, not that much different from doing a permit for the Nordschleife, though, is it? Because it's such a different racetrack. I think even people who don't really understand that Le Mans at 8.5 and the Nordschleife at 15.8, whatever it is, it's a different way of going racing. But it's still, that's quite unusual for you, who's had your FIA International A licence for ever and a day now.
4: Yeah, you think you've been doing it for 15 years, you should be all right to do whatever, but you're not, and that's also good, because they're showing that they just care about the safety and our safety, so it's good that they do it. And Tony's turn next in the sim.
1: Oh really?
2: Are you allowed to give him any pointers?
4: Of course.
2: Not copying the homework, it's all right, don't worry. Well, look forward to the season. Look forward and enjoy Le Mans. The only bit of advice I can tell you about is your first Le Mans is your first Le Mans. Breathe it all in, take in as much as you can. Obviously, I know you'll have PR duties and stuff like that, but try and do as much as you can, because it is a very special time. Are you looking forward to it as an individual as well as a driver?
4: Yeah, honestly, it's something I've watched for many years now, and I mean, no matter who you speak to, they say it's the best race in the world. So,
2: have you ever even been to Le Mans before?
4: No, I was going to go last year, and then last minute I had to go for a test, unfortunately. So I missed out. But yeah, I'm just so excited for it.
2: I'm going to come and find you after you've been there, even just for test day, because we'll be there at test day. So I'll come and find you and see how fast you're talking, and see if you're as excited and as smiling as much as you were when you got out of the prototype when I talked to you at Bahrain that time.
4: Sure, I'm sure I will be.
2: Final thoughts then. Championship contending season? Kind of has to be, doesn't it? You've got a target on your back because you're a BMW driver, but you've got to be thinking wins and championship.
4: Yep, absolutely. That's what we're here for. I'm sure it's the same for everyone, but I think we've got a very strong package. The BMW, Team WRT, the driver combination, I think it's a title winning combination, so obviously there's pressure come with that, and you need a lot of luck and you need to do your own job, but I think we can do it.
2: Have a good season, drive well this weekend and enjoy.
4: Thank you very much.
2: Dan Harbour, good to see you in WRT and the BMW M Hospitality.

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0: Well, hello everybody and welcome to a very special midweek motorsport. I'm John Hangdorf, just after 8 o'clock in the UK and just after 9 o'clock here in the Eiffel, where it's cold and it's raining, and I'm at the start of the pit lane, and in the next few minutes I'll be wandering down to see if there's anybody I can talk to. I haven't got Peter Mackay with me this time, so this is literally the pit walk of all pit walks, where we're just going to have to hope that there are still people around this evening. I'm here, of course, for the IDSC Ravenel 24 Hours, which are live coverage in sound and vision. That starts tomorrow, Thursday. More details on that in a moment, but up in London, as ever, is our executive producer, Tim Gray. And apart from me, in the cold and wet, Tim, we have what on a packed show tonight?
1: Good evening, John. It's a packed show tonight. We have all the usual features, including a rally report from Peter Mackay, the second round of our game show Pointless, and all the bike and F1 news with Nick Damon.
0: Right then, we'll save the top story till later, so a bit of an upside down show then today. I've just jumped off the pit wall. One of the BMW 325i's has just gone past me. It is a mix, actually, of, well, the Nürburgring track operations car is a EV Kia, and we've got all of the Cupras that we had here last year as the intervention and medical cars, and splendid they look as well in the black and orange, well, black and yellow really, Cupra VZs. Right, let's get down under a little bit of cover here. This is where it'll all be happening on Sunday afternoon, sometime around about 3:15 Central European Summer Time, because I'm standing right in front of the podium. Let's get down to see who's in which garage. So I'm starting at pit in end, which might not be the smartest thing to do. As usual, stacked garages. And actually even more so this year, because there's 161 entries. It's been limited to 140 for the past couple of three seasons. Black Falcon, 1, 2, 3, 4, actually five cars in the first occupied garage, which is box number 4, and a variety of Porsches and BMWs for Black Falcon. And they are packed in there like sardines at the moment. There is just enough room, I would say, to get around them with all five cars in there. We know that Black Falcon are always going to be pretty impressive. And what's changed from last time is there's no driver names on those. I suppose the Loche Motorsport by Black Falcon 48, that's the one that we're going to be looking at the sharp end of the field. Now, is that one there? That is, it's the black and bright orange, bright green one. Dylan Pereira, Timo Müller among the drivers there. So that will be, hello,
2: yes, Toby
0: Müller. Toby Müller. How are you?
2: Yeah, I'm fine.
0: That was handy, because you normally I have someone walking down the pit lane with me, so you're going to be my first victim here on this year's special. Typical Nürburgring weather, with a bit of rain, a bit of cold. It looks something similar for the weekend. Your car runs on Goodyear tyres, open tyre formula here. What do you reckon for the weekend?
2: Let's see. I mean, the weather will be special. Last week I was here standing in a t-shirt in the paddock, so I think for this year we need the winter jackets. And but I think we are all ready for the big one. Waiting for the first track actions tomorrow, and yeah, let's see.
0: What is the key to a good race week, even before we get to the race itself, because there's no script for the race, there never is, but what you can control a little bit what goes on in the week. What's the key to getting a good build up to the ADAC Ravenel 24 Hours?
2: I mean, first you need a good team. You need a good team, you need a good car in the preparations before the race. Of course you need good teammates, which are consistent, which are with a good mind. So it's a race where you don't have to take any risks. We don't have to take any issues, any mistakes, and I think at the end, it's of course you need a bit of luck. You need a good car, you need a fast car, and it's a long race. It's 24 hours.
0: Does anything that's gone before, either in the NLS, the qualifying weekend, as it's called, obviously we only had one of those due to the tragic circumstances, does anything that's gone before actually mean anything as we're standing here right now?
2: I mean, of course, we are going with Goodyear tyres. We do especially some developments for the manufacturer, especially Goodyear. Of course, we are still searching our good setup. Struggling a bit in the past, but I think at the end we have a good car, we have a competitive car, and you cannot say anything for the race. There's no forecast.
0: No, indeed, as I said, no script. It's completely jazz, man. We're just going with it. That's the same for us as well. And that's the joy of it as well, of course. How important then is it to get a good starting position, a good road position at the beginning of the race? Top qualifying has changed a little bit this year. Have you got a car that you think can compete and get yourself into that final part of top qualifying?
2: It's really difficult to say, because at the end, and I think in top quali, we definitely see the main performance of the other cars. You don't know which car is the fastest one in the past, because everyone is struggling. I don't say the special word for this.
0: saving themselves. They're saving their performance.
2: Of course. I think we showed a good performance in the first Q1, so for the Saturday qualifying race with P4, and especially with the top qualifying on Sunday with the P8.
0: Yeah.
2: I think that was a good performance from our side, and let's see what it's coming up for the new top qualifying at the race. But
0: does that take a slightly different mindset, Toby, when you're going into that three-stage TQ?
2: No, I mean, let's say at the end you have to give everything. It doesn't matter in which way, and we are looking forward to it. Would be great, and we all have fun. We all have good guys. It's the team was good, and all professional. My teammates are very good, and
0: well, we know Black Falcon from years here. They don't do anything by halves, hence the five cars in this garage. More cars here this year than we've seen for a little while. Does that 21 extra cars over the 140 limit that we've had, is that going to make a difference?
2: Well, for me, I really have I have no words for this, because especially as a team, you have to do two top GT3 cars and then eight other cars in smaller classes. For me, for the team, it's a big job, and they are doing so very well. Yeah. So it's really my biggest respect for them that they also from the organizers and so on, from the team head that they can handle every car in a good way. That everything is competitive. Doesn't matter if Cup 2, GT4, the Cayman GT4, everything is well organized and well prepared, so it's a big job from the team.
0: Thanks for talking to us. Enjoy, go well, be safe.
2: That's great, thank you very much.
0: Toby Müller then, from the 48 Lersch team, Acton Vesig, I suppose we should say, for that one. Alongside them, more Black Falcon, another three Black Falcon cars, Caymans, and Porsche GT3 Cup, and a couple of it's the Bio Concept cars in here as well. Oh yeah, I can smell the biofuel as well in there. So that's another one of the different classes that we've got here. A fantastic guide to the classes by Race Car Engineering that we tweeted out. We'll tweet that out again. Click for Cycling.de team here with another cup car, the Opel Corsa from Bitter, Falcon 44 Porsche, and the Dunlop car as well. Now, Falcon and Dunlop, that's the same team, so they have, they've got a Conrad car in here as well, the Lamborghini Huracan as well, the number 7, so this is an interesting group of four cars. One, two, three, four, five cars, sorry, in box 6. The good news is we still have the Falcon colours, but they are supplemented this year by the bright yellow and black of the Dunlop number 17 car, which I have to say is the first time I've seen this up close, and it looks absolutely stunning. The guy's just finishing up some work on this car. This is the Alessio Picariello, Nico Menzel, and Julian Andlau's in this car as well, isn't he? Is that his name, yeah? Yeah, and Diane Boccolacci as well. Number 17 is the one to keep an eye out. You'll not miss it in the daylight, and it's got its illuminated number 17 on the side as well. They will be in the mix with its teammate, which is in the traditional Falkland colours, which is a little bit further behind, actually, in there. I'm not going to bother the guys because they're busy doing their final prep. Let's move down to box number 7. And this is a bit of a lucky dip, really. White Angel for Flying Help, W&S Motorsport with 1, 2, 3, 4 cars. So this is Porsche and BMW again, a single BMW M2 CS Racing Cup. The M2 Club Sport Racing Cup car, which is in bright red, which is sitting in the very back. I'm just going to wander in here for the moment. That was a class, basically, just to stay out of the wet. That was a class that was conceived specifically for this race, and the M2 is effectively BMW M's entry level. What a car that is, if that's going to be your entry level. And just underlying the international nature of this car, the 961 Cayman that I'm standing next to now, with two Hong Kong Chinese drivers, Manuel Raya in that car as well from Germany, and now what's that? I should know Mackie's flag on there. I thought it was going to be South Africa, but it's not. So that's absolutely fantastic to see those guys in here as well. Is this your car? This is your car. What's your name, sir?
3: Top.
0: Hello. Hello. Your?
3: Hello.
0: What's your name?
3: My name is Chong.
0: Chong, how are you?
3: Okay, okay.
0: You ready for this?
3: Yeah,
0: This is one of the hardest races in the world. You ready for it?
3: Yeah. I'm excited.
0: How much driving have you... Have you done the 24 before?
3: No. It's my first time.
0: Right. And what is going to be... Do you think the most difficult part of this week? Obviously, you've had to get your permit, you've done some laps, you've done some racing. What's going to be the most difficult challenge for you and your teammates this week?
3: I don't understand so many English.
0: Sorry, I'm very... Have you driven in the dark before? Have you raced at night before?
3: Yeah. Okay,
0: so that's not so bad. Okay, good luck. Go well. Thanks, guys. So that's Zhejiang Zhang Dong in that 961 car. My Mandarin Chinese, not great, obviously. In box eight, Audi TT, Max Kreuzer Racing with the other four cars in there, with VW, Audi VW, Golf GTI, 50th anniversary of GTI next year. Then it's another... See, this is... I love this. Dupre Motorsports Engineering, family team. Their little red Audi S3 is in with a BMW 330i, a Mercedes AMG, and a couple of Mercedes AMGs. That's the Max Verstappen Racing, AMG Team Verstappen Racing, and Mercedes AMG Team Ravenol. They are both run, of course, by Winward Racing, NFR Motorsports, and Dupre Engineering. Two little teams in with arguably the people who are going to be looking most, being looked at most, the Dupre car. They've shut the garage door on this one, for obvious. So the 80 Ravenol car is Maro Engel, Fabian Schiller, Lucas Stoltz and Maxime Martin. And of course, along with Daniel Hunkadea, Gilles Gounon, Lucas Auer, is Max Verstappen in the number 3. But clearly we're not going to be allowed in there. I hope that isn't a portent of the week to come. Max has got his own special area for his two huge motorhomes to the far side of the track. Audi down here is the 776, which is the Sharky Racing car. And again, you know, literally next door, I mean, the two teams, I'm so pleased Dupre are in with the two Winward run cars. That is, you know, that is brilliant, isn't it? And that's really what all it's all about here at the Nürburgring. So in Garage 10, Sharky Racing in their RS3 LMS. This is TCR car, of course, front wheel drive, sequential gearbox. They've also got a VW Golf 7. The three HWA Evos are in here, along with a Porsche from Hankook as well. They've got their doors closed as well, probably to keep the cold out. Well, we've seen the black one, and they were doing some pictures around the circuit earlier on today. I saw on the circuit TV with those HWA Evos. Moving further down, Toyota Gazoo Racing and KCMG and more Sharky Racing cars, BMWs, and some of the top-class cars. The Mercedes-AMG GT3 is the number 47, which is that KCMG car. I'll just get out of the way while the 967 Brickell Racing car comes out. Gentlemen, ladies, how are we all?
4: Morning.
0: What's your name?
4: Lucas.
0: Hello, Lucas.
4: What's your name?
0: John.
4: John. Hello, John.
0: Hello, Lucas.

0: Okay. How much more is there to do in preparation? I see you've got some breaks out here, just doing the last little bits and pieces before tomorrow?
1: Yeah, just some break, change practice, and that's it.
0: Okay.
1: Yeah.
0: Well, wish you good luck.
1: The rest is done.
0: Well, it has to be now. Yeah, there's no time. No time left. Let's hope you have a very quiet week and there's nothing to fix before the race.
1: Thank you.
0: Well done, guys. KCMG talking to us there here on Midweek Motorsport. Brilliant stuff. Gentlemen, thank you. Next garage down. Jutta Racing with their two Audis, Hoffer by Bonk with three cars, including a couple of Cup cars, actually no, a couple of BMW Evos, the M4 Evos, the G82s, and a couple of top class cars as well. Again, as you might imagine, with the cold and the damp, there's quite a lot of garage doors down. More GT3 SP9 cars than ever before, but there'll be some great stories in the other part of the grid. There's a Cupra Leon Competition TCR and the Cupra TCR DSG, the 577 is what you can probably hear just ticking over. These cars all in the other classes, and the battles here will be as furious and fast and hard fought than any of the other ones as well. Here's another car actually on a setup tyre at the moment on a wet weather Goodyear Eagle. And again, a reminder, well, we'll go through this at the weekend when we've had the full list. This is an open tyre formula, one of the few big races in the world that is that. Here's Krohn Racing. Good to see them back with the 777. RPM running that one for Tracy and the rest of the team. Eiffelkind Racing, Pistorius by Eiffelkind, Red Bull Team Apt with the Lamborghini, and Asbest Racing, we know Asbest as well. Let me see if I can see anybody I know down the back of this garage. Nick Johnson, Tracy Krohn, Philip Hamprecht and Patrick Heisman in that number 777. And again, a real mix of cars in here. Ladies, gentlemen, good afternoon, good evening, whatever time it is around the world people are listening. You speak English?
2: A little bit.
0: A little bit. What's your name, sir?
2: I'm Freddie.
0: Hello, Freddie. Which car are you with?
2: No one, no car.
0: All right, so you've just come to watch and to speak to some friends.
2: Yeah, tomorrow we have RCN.
0: Yes.
2: And I'm the car chief of the car. So
0: explain about RCN, because this is another thing I think that people don't realise about the Nürburgring. But it's another way, is it not, that you can qualify for your permit?
2: I think you have to race three or four races for take a permit for the Nürburgring Nordschleife to drive the 3-hour RCN race, and after you can get your permit for 24 hours.
0: And RCN effectively is what we would say in English a regularity test. You've got to be consistent.
2: No. Consistent is in the GLP.
0: Yeah.
2: The RCN is for it's Rundstrecken Challenge Nürburgring. You have to set a time,
0: yeah,
2: and have to repeat this,
0: yes,
2: in one lap, and the other laps are sprinting.
0: Ah.
2: Yeah, you have to push, and that's.
3: In a left-hand drive car, it's angled at the passenger. In a right-hand drive car, which is a little bit annoying, but it doesn't detract. It doesn't detract too much. But what has made Mini so popular over the years, along with their fashionable design, is the way they drive. And I want to see what this one is like to drive. So let's go for a drive.
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3: Okay, so we're ready to go now for our drive of the Mini Cooper C. Reaching for the engine switch in the middle of the centre console, turn it to the right, and the little three-cylinder engine will thrum into life. And we're ready to get going. Automatic gearbox in this car. Again, no manual option available. You flick it down into drive, and off we go. So, this car, as I mentioned, a little three-cylinder BMW engine powers this internal combustion engine Mini. You can get an electric option should you wish, and of course that for many customers that could be the preferable option if you're not doing big miles. They've got a range, a real world range of around 150 miles.

0: or so, for a lot of people, that's enough. If you've got your own driveway, fair enough. But this one is much more of a long range Mini if you've got to be doing a lot of miles and out the town, or don't have access to lots of different charging points or petrol stations or what have you around you. So with the range of, in the fuel tank, of around 400, 450 miles on a cruise, something like that, plenty for what you need. And the thing that immediately comes to mind with the Mini is, well, first of all, the touch on the steering wheel, the quality on the steering wheel is the material. It's clearly been made with a quality material, which actually feels like it's going to last, like it's going to wear well. It makes you feel like you're in a quality item, but you're not at a crazy high premium price. And Mini are actually in a bit of a dreamland now, really, because there are fewer and fewer cars to compete with of this size now, because so many manufacturers are taking them off the range, or they're replacing it with fully electric versions, or, you know, that are fully electric only, which Mini did, and now that, you know, they have the choice between a petrol and an electric version of the car, which you can't, unless you're really eagle-eyed, you cannot tell the difference between them in terms of the look of them. But you immediately notice the car, the steering is very, very light at low speed. We're only doing around the town just now, 20 miles an hour. And the low speed ride of the car, you'd expect a Mini to maybe be a little bit stiffer, a little bit nasty, but actually it's very impressive at how compliant it is actually over the bumps. The beep you can hear is the speed warning. It's just as soon as you go 1 mile an hour over, it beeps at you. That's something that just you have to put up with now in modern cars. They all have to do it. It's a regulation where speed warning and lane departure, but it you just get used to it. You don't even notice it after a little while. As I mentioned, no manual option for this car, automatic only. But as automatic gearboxes go, as a lot of them are now, so impressive. Just in town, I mean, you barely notice the gearbox working. It's very, very smooth the way it's calibrated. You don't even notice it changing gear. It's the level of sophistication and in the calibration of these gearboxes, it just blows me away every time. Now, is it going to spoil the drive of a Mini? That's what we're going to go and find out. We're going to go to a road near where I live in Perth in Scotland, which is a little back road, should be perfect for a Mini. Normally, a Mini, particularly an entry-level Mini with not as much power as a John Cooper works, where you've got to work it a little bit harder, that should be a recipe for real fun. But does the automatic take it away? It might be really good around the town, but let's see what it's going to be like in the automatic. I mean, certainly just the initial character of a car, which you notice straight away, it's got this little bit of an urgency to it. The way it steers, it's got very light steering, but it's got a little, just like it wants to turn, it wants to go. And the engine is excellent. When you want it to be quiet, it's almost silent. The engine is really, really refined. Little three-cylinder BMW engine. Perfect for this type of car. Absolutely perfect. But how is it going to perform on a little narrow, nadgery Scottish B road? And that's the thing, is that the appeal about a Mini is that this, if you lived in the centre of London, but you still wanted to be driving around in a car, probably the perfect car still for the centre of London. You could park it in Mayfair, you could park it in Notting Hill, you could park it wherever you want, and you'd fit in, even in the entry-level model. But it can also, should, hopefully, perform, or a good Mini should perform on a little back road as well. And think about that, the bandwidth for such a little car at what is now, you know, everything in context. Anything under 30 grand for any car now is seen as good, is seen as good value and competitively priced. So immediately, when you just put on just that 10 miles an hour more speed, so you're going from a 20 mile an hour zone in town, going over quite rough surfaces, the Mini handles the roughness of a bump quite well. But now that we're doing kind of 30, 40 miles an hour on a narrow lane, and there's little yumps, all of a sudden you start to feel it a little bit more. That's very interesting indeed. The actual roughness of the surface, it blends out quite well. I wonder what I need to check what tyres is running on, but the tyre is handling that well. But in terms of, whoa, jeez, just gone over a little bump at 40 miles an hour, and it's bumped me out of the seat. So as we build speed on, the ride is it's starting to show up a little bit. But in a way, you want to let this car off with it a little bit. It's just, it gets under your skin. It's just got that very hard to put your finger on personality to it. And that probably comes to, before you even turn the key in at this Mini Cooper, before you even turn the key, it's got you. Because the wheel, the big wheel, it just fits nice in your hands. It feels characterful. The light steering, it just wants to, you turn it just slightly and it just wants to turn in. It just wants to go. It's like, come on, let's go. Let's go and have some fun. It's got this personality about it. You can see why these cars are so popular. Braking wise, brakes aren't really brilliant, I'll be honest. There's, oh, another big, oh, there you go, over the bumps. It just wants to pogo you out the seat. But steering wise, very, very good. And the brakes, definitely not so good. And it's interesting that the initial kind of 15-20 degrees of turning is very, very positive, and it really wants to dart in. And then if you go past that, you then, it's like it runs out of steering lock. It's really strange, actually. So you turn in, you can imagine turning in from, say, a left-hander going from 12 o'clock to 10 to 12, it's really positive then, and it really wants to turn in. But as soon as you go to, say, quarter two, it's like the front washes out. It's very, very, that's very, very strange. And then finally it starts to bite in. But the it's like there's this almost dead point where that initial point, it's like it's been tuned to give it that. You know, it's the biggest cliche in the world for a Mini to say, oh, it's got that go-kart feel. They're clearly going after that to make you feel on that initial turn in, going, oh, yeah, it's turning in. Oh, no, and then it's massive understeer as well. So it's, I guess that would take a little bit of getting used to, but that initial turn in is really good. And then if you want more, say if a corner tightens slightly, yeah, the front just wants to, it just wants to push. It's like the tyre doesn't want to do it, or it's like the steering's just almost over-assisted in a way. Well, there's another Mini. A Mini, well, I have no idea what that is. It's a Countryman is what it's just past me. There's quite a lot of them. Right, now we're going to get a bit of speed on. You can immediately listen to that! It's got that little three-cylinder engine. It just thrums in, and it's got plenty of performance. Plenty of performance. It's nippy enough. About 47 miles to gallon average you get from this car. A little bit more spirited driving, that will come down a bit, but generally speaking, not bad at all. Maybe you'd like it to be a bit more for the entry-level version, but it's not bad. It's not bad. And again, if you're doing lots of town driving, it's okay. It is what it is. I don't know if you buy a Mini for it to be the absolute master of efficiency. Again, you let it off with things. This is what makes the Mini such a compelling package, and why they're so commercially successful, is that it's got you when you walk up to it. The styling is wonderful. It's that, you know, it's evolved over the years since the modern Mini came out 25 years ago or so, but it's still got this. It's got this cute face. A little bit sharper at the back with a more triangular shaped angled lights. but it's really, really nice. Now, am I missing a manual gearbox? Good question. Do you know what? Actually, I don't. I never thought I'd hear myself say this, but even on a little back road like this, you're just becoming so used to now to driving automatic gearboxes. And like I say, they are getting so good now. And this one is an excellent example of how good a manual gearbox, how good an automatic gearbox can be. Really, really good to drive. And you, to be honest, you can just settle in and enjoy the handling. The handling is entertaining. Like I say, it's got that initial darty turn in, and it's good fun. Really, really good fun. Now, for a car this small, normally someone of my height struggles to, I say I'm not that tall, but I'm not short either, sometimes struggle to get a seat that's comfortable. In a recent review I did of the Volkswagen Golf R, that is a car where you can't get the steering wheel far out enough from the dashboard to then have the seat far back enough for me to get a place where I'm coming, my legs are comfortable. So to actually get the wheel in a comfortable position, I've got to sit way too close, and then my legs, I feel like I'm driving like Donkey Kong. So that's all to do with the wheel adjustment. And BMWs are the same. We've got a BMW 1 Series at home, and it's great because you can bring the wheel right out from the dashboard, and that means you just feel, if you know, you look at like a rally car, a world rally car, for example, all of the drivers, they have the wheel right up close to them, and then their legs more stretched out, and that allows them a bit more control. If your hands are lent right out, stretched out, and you're driving like Stirling Moss in a Maserati 250, you know, you don't quite have that same control. So big top marks there. This is not a big car, and yet I don't feel like I'm dwarfing it at all. I feel like I can sit very comfortably. And no doubt someone even taller than me could fit in here quite comfortably. My legs aren't bashing off any of the dashboard. There's loads of space around. I mean, quite an amazing piece of packaging, actually, this Mini Cooper C. Now let's go over a little railway crossing here. See, at low speed, the ride is really, really good. Okay, finally, we've got a little bit of clear road in front of us. See what the Mini can do. And at low speed, it just wants to dart. It just wants to turn in. Now, at the moment, we're in the core mode, which is like the normal driving mode. So why don't we go to the toggle on the dashboard that says experiences. So I push that down. I can have green tune. There's now a bird flapping its wings on the screen. Gives me 14.6 miles of bonus range. Well, there we go. I can go to personal simulator, back through core, and then you push it up and go, and it does a little woohoo. So there's a little G meter that whoever has been in this car before me has got 0.75 G's round a corner. So let's see if it changes the driving characteristics on one of the best bits. Foot flat to the floor. Just feel a little bit of a slur there as it goes through the gears. And woof, we're off. We're off. The little three-cylinder motor providing great punch. And you would not believe, actually, how much pace you can put on here with just 156 horsepower. And it's off. It's got plenty punch. Over a little crest. And grip-wise, not enormous amounts. As we turn into this right-hander, then up to a left. And it almost feels a little bit up on stilts a little bit. It's not got an enormous amount of grip at all. But you're having to balance that all the time. But that's a great little left-right sequence of corners there, and it's dancing about on its toes, and you feel like you're on the limit of grip. You're not actually going above the speed limit much at all, but it keeps you on your toes. I don't know if I'd want to drive it very hard on the wet or on a bone-dry day today. Really nice sunny day here in Scotland, early springtime. But is there any difference between go-kart mode and core mode? If there is, I can't tell the difference, to be honest with you. I think it's maybe brought a little bit more noise into the cabin, which is probably fake pumped-in noise, but doesn't appear to change the handling characteristics very much at all. Maybe increases throttle response slightly, but not enormously so. So, in conclusion then, should you buy a Mini Cooper C? Well, if you're not too worried about if you want to carry passengers in the rear, then no, you should not, because you cannot carry any rear passengers whatsoever. So if that's in your criteria, if you need to carry rear passengers, don't even bother going to the showroom. It's as simple as that. However, if you do long commuting, if you do lots of town driving, you live in the middle of London, you live in the middle of a big city, and you don't need that rear seat, basically that's the only reason not to buy this car. If you can get past that, the fact that there is no room for rear seat passengers, and the luggage space is enough for you with the seats down, I cannot fault this car, really. For the price point nowadays, when you take it in the context of what you can get now for less than £30,000, the fact that you can get a car with a premium badge on it, with everything about it is premium. Every surface you touch is high, high quality. The infotainment is really good. It's easy to use. It's stylish. And I keep using that word, stylish, sophisticated, chic, all of the above. It's a high quality item. And, you know, provided you've got it in the budget, go up to the Mini Cooper S. It's another couple of £1,000. It's £3,000 more. But you get it with the big wheels anyway, you get it with a slightly nicer colour. Get a British Racing Green Mini Cooper S for £30,000. Nowadays, I genuinely think that's very, very hard to top. The car has got such a personality to it. But if you don't need the extra power, if you're quite happy with the 156 horsepower, you'll get a little bit more, pocket the extra couple of £1,000, pocket the extra couple of miles per gallon every mile, the little gains like that. I mean, performance-wise, straight-line speed is actually really, really good. And if you're going to be in the town a lot anyway, you wouldn't need it. So I have to say, it's great to experience the very latest Mini. And I've driven a couple over the years. I've driven one of the original John Cooper Works Minis. I've driven one of the previous edition Mini Coopers. And they've always impressed me so much. And this one, I have to say, is the best I've driven. Under the custodianship of BMW, what they've done with the Mini brand is just a triumph, much like VW Audi have done with Bentley and what BMW have done with Rolls-Royce. They've really taken these brands, these brilliant brands that could only come from Great Britain, and give them the tools they need to perform and to build great products. This is a world-beating product that's made right here in the heart of the United Kingdom. And I have to say, that makes me very proud indeed.
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0: Hello, everybody. Just after 8 o'clock on a Wednesday evening in the UK, it's Midweek Motorsport Series 21, Episode 19. And before we talk about motorsport, I do want to say that there's a massive game of football going on tonight. Well, I mean, it's a normal-sized game of football, but it's really rather quite important. What I don't understand is why Aston Villa are playing Ashley Freiburg. I think it's a bit unfortunate that Ashley's having to take on the Pride of Birmingham. We do have a few of our collective members who are interested in that, and indeed one at least who is there. It's nil-nil because it's just kicked off at the moment. Tim Gray is up in London. I'm back in the UK after a couple of weeks away on the continent. Tim, in a, well, was it as pleasant a day for you in London as it was up here in the South Midlands? We got up to 18, 19 degrees today. It's going to be a scorcher over the bank holiday weekend.
1: I haven't checked the temperature today, but we did have a tiny, tiny amount of rain just at the point that I went out into the garden, and it stopped as soon as I came in. I, as a Southampton fan, will be keeping my eyes on the football tonight, hidden behind a tree with some binoculars.
0: Yes, of course. very good. You're taking that very well. Very well, Tim.
1: We're going to win the appeal.
0: Really. If it does rain over the bank holiday weekend, first of all, in the UK, rain
1: not
0: on the bank
1: UK
0: holiday...
1: Not in the UK, it's not going to.
0: Well, it appears not. I'm going to Spa, so it definitely looks...
1: rain there, and snow.
0: Well, 40 degrees on Sunday and Monday, so
1: with rain.
0: A pair of shorts. However, I have had the GTS run through. Good old Ryan at Huntsmiths has given it its 2 yearly polish and clean up, and it looked lovely today when I dropped it off for its 4 year service. Can you believe I've had that car 4 years now? And so if it rains, it's because my car was absolutely stunningly lovely as I drove it down to Porsche Centre Wickham.
1: Let me answer the question you previously asked me. On the Patch Show tonight, we've got all the usual features.
0: Excellent.
1: Nick Damon's going to be here, and he's going to be talking about Formula One.
0: Hooray.
1: We have a big
0: interview. Oh, they're back this weekend, aren't they?
1: They are. They're in Canada.
0: Oh, Canada, eh?
1: Oh, Canada. You know, the song about that. We talk about Formula One.
0: Mm-hmm.
1: Okay, not happening. We have a big interview just after 9 o'clock.
0: We've got a winner.
1: We have a smaller interview.
0: Right.
1: We're going to be talking about a 24-hour race that happened at the weekend. And we have another round of pointless.
0: Oh, do we?
1: Mm.
0: Okay. Seems reasonable. Shall I do a few parish notices, as we didn't have time last week, as I was in the pit lane and didn't have...
1: The computer in front of you.
0: Well, indeed. And as we were using the phone to connect, I thought it was probably a good idea not to to overload it. Hello to Edwardian Creations. EFA on the podcast. Tonight's dinner was a lovely Y steak from the quarter beef I bought from a mate who grows his own beef. Fantastic. I am envious already. We had haddock tonight. It was very nice. And homemade mushy peas, to which, for my portion, I always add a bit of Eve's homemade tartar sauce into the mushy peas. She just has the mushy peas, but I have it with the tartar sauce mixed in. Hello to Jerry Six, who's listening in tonight. Kevin Payne is in Istanbul, not Constantinople. He's one of the Villa fans, so he'll be listening on the flight home tomorrow. Kevin, I hope you've got such a bad headache from celebrating tonight that you can't listen to us on the flight home tomorrow, and it takes you till Friday or Saturday to catch up. I really want Villa to win tonight. All the English clubs in Europe. Congratulations to Arsenal as well. I've got to say that for Eve. She still couldn't believe it last night. She kept saying, have we really won? Nobody can take it from us now. No, you are the league champions. Hello
1: great when
0: to...
1: you do it by not even playing.
0: Well, which is excellent, yes. Apparently, and I do like this as well. Apparently, all of the Arsenal squad went to the Emirates and watched the game together.
1: Oh yes, and I've seen there the footage are, of that.
0: Yeah, and there is footage of them as well as a team staggering out into various Ubers and taxis at 5 a.m. in the morning. I think that's outstanding.
1: As opposed to which other world 5 a.m. John?
0: Sorry?
1: As opposed to
0: oh yes, indeed. 5 a.m. this morning is what I should have said. Hello to Simcast Podcast. Is it Simcast this week, Tim?
1: No, they did one last week.
0: Oh, last week, of course they did. Hello.
1: It's a quiet week this week. No HLN either.
0: No. Hello to Johannes. Thank you very much, Johannes, for all your input over the weekend. He said, something that only dawned on me after the end of this year's 24, Wynnewood Racing is the first American team to win it and the first non-German team since WRT in 2015. Jim Mooney is AFA tonight, facing a long drive to the West Coast at the weekend. Ideal to catch up on the podcast. Already listening back through the N24 replay pods. What an unbelievable event. Thank you for what you said about the team. The team did sterling work at the weekend. Dave Alcott listening in tonight and says thank you to the organisers and to RSL Studio for giving fans a four-day automotive party from the Nürburgring. Your interaction with us sets the standard. Your insight, knowledge, banter and interviews were outstanding. When he says your, I think he means the team. But thank you. That's very kind of you, Dave. Blur Fiend is here for today. He's at the Porsche Technical Centre for a module that includes air-cooled engine repair, currently tearing down a 1984 Porsche Carrera motor. I'll be listening this evening when I go for dinner. Excellent. Excellent stuff. Ed Moses, no AFAs this week, listening with Mrs. M, who really enjoyed the coverage of the N24. I think we have a new convoy to the collective. Hello, by the way, to Dan from Stickers4U. Apparently, I've heard, and by the way, we're getting close to ordering for your Le Mans sticker order. There are rules for whether or not you get the Haribo order, Haribo with your order for Le Mans. Now, he seems to know. It's about the visual horsepower. If your order is big enough to go in a box, that you are more likely to get a free sweet. Having talked about Haribo, that's twice we've talked about Haribo. Hello to Austin Hilliard Racing. Have to get me FA in for tonight. Busy at work at day six Sigma training and analysis. I'll be catching up on the podcast later this week while working on the fleet of toys in the garage. P.S. Go Catherine Legg. We'll talk about that later on. Absolutely. Edmonds is eating black pudding, pork pie, smoked brie and Chianti.
1: Oh, hello.
0: Oh, yes. Yeah, where are you? On your travels, you say, with Mrs. M. Right, okay. Hello, Chris, tuned in tonight. Matt Endine, listening live from the garage in the driveway as he is recycling at its best, removing parts from a spares car for the rally car. Rather than scrapping them, they go on the competition car. That, my friend, is upcycling. Any Rover or MG of that era donating parts to a competition car, you have fulfilled that car's destiny. Absolutely. James O'Donnell, looking forward to the show tonight.
2: All the latest motorsport news from around the world. Midweek Motorsport.
0: Alexander Orkin is back with us. He's fennel and lemon pasta and a glass of Chardonnay. Lynn Eubank is tuned in, as well as Sarah Rigby. Jam-packed show, absolutely. Yes, Suku's tuned in. Sean Crockett's EFAs. He's trying to sort out the Z4's broken power steering so that the old lady can be on the ferry for the 12th Le Mans in 3 weeks' time. Oh, God, don't. 3 weeks. No FAs for Jamie Dwyer. Family event on Friday that he's feeling a bit apprehensive about. He says he's overthinking it too much. Jamie, you're never on your own. If you want to have a chat with us or any of the collective, you know where we are. Jesse Young, no AFAs tonight. Max, UK 29, early start at Prestatyn in the morning, so AFAs tonight. Kuiper Hoffman listening live with half an ear. some aircon constructors are wrapping up some work, fully engaged before the 24 starts later on. Are we replaying the 24 hours of the Nürburgring tonight, by the way, too?
1: We might as well.
0: Yeah, I think that's a great... Shall we replay it after we've finished?
1: Yes, okay.
0: That's a great idea. Hello to Hawky Hawkins, Mark, listening after a busy weekend of work, N24 and many other things. And I'll rattle through. There's Sam Pierce, just remembered, a ton of BTCC from the other weekend to go through in terms of his pictures, etc. Hello to Frank Plasmans and anyone else who knows us at Specutainment. Tim Gray up in London has shuffled his papers and gives us this as the top story.
1: Bradley's Pies do a black pudding and pork pie.
0: I do love a bit of black pudding in a pie.
1: The family size one's only £6.20.
0: Also, I quite like a bit of black pudding around the sausage meat in a Scotch egg as well.
1: Oh, yes.
0: Yeah, that's always very good.
1: See, I like a bit of chorizo already. There.
0: Have chorizo's good. Yeah, chorizo's good. In Jujia, obviously. That
1: yes.
0: works very well. Also, a bit of... sort of had a bit of curried sort of onion bargee around the outside of a Scotch egg as well, which is... That
1: I think
0: works.
1: There's a lot of very bland Scotch eggs out there, and we need
0: I
1: to
0: agree.
1: Get rid of those.
0: Nick Damon, what's your favourite Scotch egg or pie recipe?
3: I think that there are bigger variants on the pork pie, and some pork pies are exceptionally disappointing, and some pork pies are exceptionally good,
0: yeah.
3: And it's actually really hard to work out which is which if you don't get to eat them first.
0: No, there's no way by looking at them you can tell, is there?
3: Because the key
1: you
3: to
1: at
3: the
1: least
3: pie
1: need to cut into
3: is
1: it.
3: The crust. Is the crust is the key part of the pie?
0: Do
3: not
0: you
3: the pork?
0: Do you like well? Not well. The crust to filling ratio is important, which is why I don't like mini pork pies, because I don't think they work at all.
3: You need a crispy bottom.
0: You need a crispy bottom. I do like sort of water style short
1: pastry.
0: Pastry,
1: yes. It's something I've never mastered.
0: Oh, my mother used to be brilliant at it. Absolutely brilliant at it.
1: My sister-in-law went on a course to do it.
0: Really?
1: Yes.
3: Blimey.
0: Blimey Charlie, I think, is the right... Anyway, top story is not about pork pies. Well,
1: I mean, it was.
0: Or is it? Tim Greer, what have you got for us?
1: I'd like to start by congratulating our 24-hour winners.
0: Yes.
1: Robert Mallett, Freddie
0: yes,
1: Tatham...
0: Yes, I knew this wasn't going to be...
1: Callum Wilson,
0: when you said...
1: Alan Caulfield, and Stuart, whose surname... Yeah. It doesn't appear on the timing screen because with five drivers there is enough space. So,
0: right.
1: Stuart.
3: Is this like the C2 Championship or something?
1: This is the C1 Racing Club.
0: C1.
1: Who held the 24 Hours of Silverstone at the weekend.
0: How many cars entered?
1: 49 qualified.
0: Oh, is that all?
1: The 50th entry...
0: There was 90-odd one year, and the car that started... No, 89. 89th and last came through to win. Was it last year or the year before? I can't remember. Incredible.
1: The 50th entry, number 431, which was a Citroën C1, was disqualified from the qualifying session, and the clerk of the course... said this was due to a contravention of Parc Fermé regulations.
0: Right.
1: One of the drivers of that car is reigning British Touring Car champion Tom Ingram.
0: Really?
1: Yes.
0: It wasn't the fact that they turned up in a Citroën ZX or a Citroën Zara Turbo instead. No, it wasn't that. No. No.
1: Most of the cars are Citroën C1s, but not all of them.
0: Really?
1: No, because...
3: Because the Toyota Aygo and that Peugeot are the same car, aren't they?
0: Not the
1: Aygo. Peugeot 107 of Emax Motorsport was entered as well.
0: Yes.
1: And I just need to look and see if I can find out where that finished.
0: Citroën, Peugeot, and there's one other.
1: The
0: I don't Peugeot think it's the Aygo,
3: mate. It's a Toyota something. It might be the Aygo.
1: Finished 33rd, the Peugeot 107.
0: Right.
1: There was also a 2CV.
0: Was there?
1: Yes.
0: That is
3: lost. That from a previous event.
1: with Nick Rhodes, Nick Crispin, Sean Sidley and Christopher Tovey. That finished 38th.
0: I need to have a go at that one year when it doesn't clash, because it looks an absolute hoot.
1: But none of the top three were Citroëns of any sort or Peugeots.
0: No way!
1: The top three were all BMW 116i's.
0: All right, well, that's not fair, though, is it?
1: No.
0: They're not the same class of cars.
1: They're in the BMW class.
0: Yes. Oh, Nick, I take it back.
3: It is the Toyota Aygo, isn't it?
0: The Porsche, the Peugeot 107 and the Toyota Aygo, which was a little more different than the 107 and the C1. I absolutely take it back. There was a Citroën C1 Rhythm that came out in 2008, which was very popular with the Catholic community, obviously.
3: Hey.
0: There was a Viber Rhythm and a Code, a Cool and AirPlay, based on the Rhythm, but adding full iPod connectivity and iPod Cradle, a 4 gigabyte iPod Nano.
3: The Cool, that one had air conditioning.
0: Did it?
3: Yeah.
0: Hang on, let me scroll down and have a look. Blue seat and fashbow available, Lipsian white or Damask blue as well. Fantastic. They are great little things. They are top little cars.
1: The highest place actual Citroën was also not in the main class. It was in the European class because it was a Danish entry driven by Mikkel Mack, Marco Gesager, and Christian Kroner.
0: Maybe I don't want to get into this because it sounds like people are taking... This is a bit like Nick Tandy in the Ford Ka.
1: Mm-hmm. And the actual... the car that finished fifth overall but was the highest finisher in the UK Pro class of Citroën C1s... had some people that no one's ever heard of in it. Jade Edwards, Josh Cook, Ryan Bensley, all three of those former British touring car drivers, and Ollie Cook, who's Josh's brother.
0: That's brilliant. They're taking that far too seriously.
1: Uh-huh.
0: So I'll be quite happy continuing to go and commentate at the Nürburgring for a huge audience. This year. Thanks to Nelly Telly, by the way, for letting us take over Sky Sports F1 when we were only supposed to be on the website, but they had no Indianapolis.
1: Thanks to the rain for...
0: Yes, thank you to the rain, yes.
1: But in Nelly, Indiana for yes. allowing...
3: Isn't that an Adele song? thanks to the rain.
0: I think it is. You might be right. Anyway, if that didn't clash, honestly, I'd be in like Flynn. I think it's a... Didn't they used to have that at Snetterton for a while?
1: Mm-hmm. They've done lots of things at Snetterton in the past and moved them to Silverstone.
0: Yeah. I was at Silverstone yesterday for a behind-the-scenes look at Cadillac Hertz Team Jota's final tests before Le Mans. Mm-hmm. And you'll be able to hear the audio from that in our Le Mans build-up. In Le Mans week, and it was good fun. I thoroughly enjoyed it.
1: Is there anyone going to the opening of the new M24 museum in Le Mans next Thursday?
0: Well, Lewis Hamilton is.
1: Well, clearly, because he is a patron of M24.
0: Yeah, yeah.
1: We haven't been invited or...
0: Where am I the following... So a week tomorrow? I could go to that. Do you want me to ask and whiz out there?
1: Let's have a look and say, where would you be? You'd be on your way to somewhere in France anyway, wouldn't you?
0: Not quite that week, I don't think. Test weekend's the weekend after?
1: No, it's, how was it? Oh yeah.
3: No, it's the weekend after. Yeah.
0: Yeah.
1: Yes.
0: It's the week before.
1: You'd be going
0: test
1: to Detroit,
0: weekend.
1: So that's that doesn't work at all, does it?
3: Detroit Motor City.
0: Well, I can honestly, I'd be quite happy to go to Le Mans instead of Detroit. No offence to Detroit, except obviously it is. But that is the worst looking racetrack in the world. Having come from Belle Isle, the hint is in the name. It wasn't a Belle Isle when they first went there.
1: But then to go
0: to the streets. No, no. But the $13 million or whatever it is that Roger Penske's organisation has pumped into the regeneration of Belle Isle has made it absolutely superb. And then they got thrown off it because they didn't want to have a motor race there because it upset the people who were now able to use it rather than the drug users and the criminals who'd been there before, which I find the supreme irony. And now instead, the IndyCars and the WeatherTech Sports Car Championship have to run between concrete walls in the least nice part of Detroit in terms of what the cameras see, and on a surface that's wholly unsuitable to go racing.
1: Mm-hmm.
0: It's just an incredible, ridiculous situation. But anyway, by the by,
1: it's a nice little museum on Belle Isle as well, isn't there?
0: There is a museum on Belle Isle.
1: Have you been to that?
0: I have, yes.
1: I went once, but it was closed on the day I went, and I probably should have looked that up before I went, because...
0: Unlike you, Tim, because you always have everything so meticulously planned.
1: I wasn't even staying in Detroit at the time. I was in Dearborn, which is a little bit sad.
0: Going to Ford.
1: That's why I went. I went to the Ford plant.
0: Did you go to the Henry Ford Museum?
1: I did as well, yes.
0: Outstanding.
1: 2 days.
0: You take 2 or 3 days there.
1: Yeah.
0: I saw a Batman movie on the IMAX there just after it came out. I think it was the first Christopher Nolan one of the trilogy, and it was absolutely outstanding. Anyway, we've digressed twice already. Pork pies and now racing circuits that we aren't talking about. Where would you like to take us next, Tim?
1: Well, having supported Max Verstappen's bid to go racing in the Nürburgring 24 hours, Mercedes have now said that they're not going to do the same for Andrea Kimi Antonelli, and in fact they're going to ban him from racing at the Nürburgring.
0: Okay. Why do you think that is then? Why do you think the difference between the two drivers?
3: I think it's a matter of they just want to make sure that the 18-year-old, or 19-year-old is completely focused.
0: They're talking about next year, not this. They were talking about not this year, but
1: yes, next year.
0: They've already said to him, you're not going to race there next year, so don't even plan it.
1: But obviously, there are some NLS races this year where he could go and get his licence.
0: I expect to see him in August sometime, when there's room on the course.
1: Mercedes deputy team principal Bradley Lord does not. He said, "I've spoken to him about it." No.
3: Oof.
0: Oof. Was that a definite no? That sounds like a possible maybe to me.
1: It was followed by "Give it a try after 4 world championships."
0: Ooh. Well, wow. I'll tell you now, Max Verstappen won't be back for AMG. In my humble opinion.
3: No, you think that Ford will be after him?
0: I absolutely do. I think if he goes back again, it will be with Ford. An extra year. Two reasons. One, there's probably going to be a new AMG coming for next year, which will be under development, and it won't be the finished article. I mean, it's 10 years since Mauro Engel was on the squad that won last time around. There's a lovely piece of symmetry. Are we going to talk about that race now, Tim, or do you want me to wait? Sorry.
1: We need to wait.
0: Okay.
1: We'll talk about that after we've spoken to our big interview guest.
0: Oh, yeah, okay. That's a good idea. We'll leave that for the second half. I'm waiting for Peter to come back from his another celebratory dinner. Pie and a pint nighter in his local, apparently.
1: I wonder if he's got blank pudding in his pie.
0: Yeah.
1: Which Formula One driver has expressed an interest on doing a different 24-hour race, though?
3: Could be any of them.
0: Well, Alonso's already done Daytona and Le Mans.
1: Mm-hmm.
3: Charles Leclerc wants to do Le Mans.
1: No.
3: He has said that in the past, he did.
0: He did, he might, did say
1: he
0: that.
1: Might have said this in the past. So I'm thinking about who said it this week.
3: You're going to have to give us a clue out of the 21 drivers who are on Max Verstappen.
0: No. Hang on, let's have
1: or Kimi Antonelli or Charles Leclerc now.
0: No. Or, well, it won't be Lewis Hamilton, because when he stops driving Formula One, he will never drive another racing car again,
1: mm-hmm.
0: In my humble opinion, again.
3: I agree with you.
0: So let's go through the rest. So not Leclerc.
3: Is it Alex Albon. Lance Stroll?
0: Oh,
1: it's not Lance Stroll, although I think he might have an interest in it. He hasn't expressed
0: he
1: it this
0: does
1: week.
0: Definitely have it in. He hasn't said it this week. Let's have a think. I you know what? I can't. I haven't seen this, so we could end up going through all of the rest of the 18 drivers we haven't mentioned. So who is it, Tim?
1: It's Lando Norris.
0: Is it?
1: He wants to go to
3: Le
1: Mans.
3: Oh, yes. No,
1: and specifically, he wants to go to Le Mans with McLaren.
3: Yeah, I remember seeing him say that. He liked to have... Obviously, he's done Daytona, hasn't he? So
0: yes, he has.
3: When he was a little kid.
0: He was good. He was very good.
3: They're all very good. That's the point.
0: That would be interesting if he got a LMH drive with McLaren as maybe one of the extra drivers and dropped in for
1: he has apparently already had discussions with Zac Brown about it, so that's how serious
3: he needs to have discussions with the calendar people, because since they've rode back on the agreement not to hold an F1 race the same weekend as Le Mans, there's not much you can do about it, is there really?
0: Well, you could make a statement and not send one of your drivers.
3: No, but that's never going to happen whilst they're doing as well as they are. The only reason Alonso got a week off is because they're rubbish.
0: It is unfortunate. I did see amongst some of the more ridiculous and overblown social media posts from Max fans and F1 fans, and some from endurance fans as well, which were equally as disappointing. I did see somebody say, "Wait till you see next year's F1 calendar. There'll be clashes with every big IMSA race, every NLS and N24 and Le Mans, because they
3: absolutely not. This has been a complete boon to F1 as well.
0: I think you're right. I completely agree with that. I don't see this as a negative for F1.
3: You kept F1 in the news without an F1 race.
0: Correct.
3: Perfect for F1. There's nothing, genuinely, I think people don't understand how marketing and how things work.
0: I agree.
3: F1 is not in a rivalry with the Nürburgring 24 or Le Mans. We need to understand just how much bigger it is than everything else and how it can stand on its own. But, you know, the fact is that when you can get focus on another race, be it another major race, it works. It's you know, tide rises all ships. One of those ships happens to the F1 cruise liner.
0: Well, and look what happened when Hülkenberg won Le Mans as a as a serving, competing F1 driver. Why can't Aston Villa have their normal shirt sponsor, by the way, in the Euro?
3: Is it a gambling one?
0: Good point. It
3: depends where it's being held. Where's it being held?
0: Istanbul.
3: No, kind of gambling in Turkey.
0: All right. Okay. Yes, of course.
3: It's a Muslim country, isn't it?
0: Yes, absolutely. Still nil-nil, by the way. I agree with you totally.
3: If everyone had any sense, they would actually keep those. They're never going to clash with Daytona, but they could clash, keep Nürburgring and Le Mans free as well. It would get some guys to do it. It would do them no end. It'd be a fantastic cross fertilization. Everyone would win out of it. And F1 know that as much as anyone else does.
0: And given that there are a number of F1 manufacturers, like GM with Cadillac and Corvette, like Ford, I like McLaren, I like Ferrari, like AMG, who am I missing out?
3: Alpine.
0: No, they don't have a GT3 car. Alpine.
3: But they've got a Le Mans car.
0: Yes, no, that, no, that's true. Yes.
3: Well, for this year, anyway.
0: It'll be BYD next year. Yes, obviously, or Geely.
3: Wow.
0: And
3: it's a big rumor, isn't it?
0: Yep. Who else have I missed out? Williams don't. Haas don't. Audi. Audi have a GT3 car, which was relatively competitive still, although they're not going to replace that.
3: Even though it's 111 years old.
0: And they've sold 20 million of them. What? I mean, that's been brilliant for them. So you're getting on for half the grid, aren't you, in Formula One, in terms of the manufacturers who are involved, that have cars in major endurance races, either GT3 or prototypes. So yeah. I totally agree with you. There was an awful lot of nonsense. I had a bit of a rant about it in the commentary, and I sort of want to apologise for that, but don't, because I really believe what I was talking about. The absolute division that Max being there caused it for parts of the fan base, and I use that word advisedly, was just tiresome. It was totally tiresome. When we should be, like you say, Nick, absolutely celebrating the fact we had three F1 drivers, including a multiple world champion. We had champions from all kinds of other parts of racing. We had the best GT3 drivers in the world there. People from the States, an international driver roster in all of the classes. And all people wanted to do was snipe at one side or the other. And I just found it tedious. And that was the only negative of having, it wasn't entirely only negative, but it was the only visible negative of having Max there. There was a couple of logistical negatives which impacted us and how we worked, and other members of the press and how they worked. But that was as much, if not more, to do with the series and the event than as it was Max. But it was just tiresome, and I was very disappointed at a small. Section of the endurance fan base who decided that they were going to take against Max and the F1 fans from the off. That's not what we do. And I'm glad that the vast majority, 99% of the endurance fan base opened up to them. And when we didn't have a chance to answer all the questions, they were jumping in and helping us out. It was great. It was really nice. Generally speaking, it was a good atmosphere, and I hope Max comes back. And I think, with no disrespect to him, I'm delighted that Wynwood won, and we'll get to that again a bit later on. But I hope Max comes back, because he clearly enjoys it, and he made a difference in a lot of different ways, which we'll talk about in the second hour tonight.
1: Christian Horner has been spotted in Cannes this week. Do you think he's been to the film festival?
3: I think he has. I think he's been premiering a number of films there, and he's hoping to win the Palme d'Or. Or option B, he's been whining and diring a very rich CEO from China.
1: This will be Stella Lee,
3: who is building his dreams, not your dreams, building his dreams, getting back into F1.
1: Yes.
0: Oh, could this be a BYD takeover of Alpine F1 and the sports car?
3: No.
1: Yeah.
3: Because apparently BYD are more minded to do a start from scratch than buying out a team.
0: In Formula One?
3: Yeah.
0: There is obviously one further F1 franchise that's available.
3: Sort of. It is available as far as Mohammed bin Sulayman is concerned. I'm not sure how available it is according to the 11 teams we're knocking about. However, let's be really honest about this. If you thought GM could afford the dilution fee, BYD certainly can afford the dilution fee.
0: Well,
3: they are going gangbusters around the world.
0: I had some very interesting conversations about F1 whilst I was at the Nürburgring with people who absolutely would know what was going on. And that remaining franchise, which theoretically, no, actually is still there, whether, as Nick rightly says, whether it would get approved by the other now 11 teams. And they still all have a veto, don't they? They all...
3: It's not quite a veto, but it is an ability to stop it happening. I know that sounds like the same thing, but...
0: Well, I've been told quite categorically from a couple of people

0: these manufacturers when I think about it.
1: Yeah. Mohammed bin Salman, he wants a Chinese manufacturer in.
0: Of course he does.
1: Which is fair enough. That's fair enough. I mean, realistically, look at the way the automotive market's going. Fair enough, isn't it, really? Mm. You know, because what would happen is they'd still be based in Europe. Mm. You know, because you might be able to base a few things out in China, but you couldn't run a team from China. It'd be impossible.
0: Yeah. Jesse Young says, if BYD do enter F1, what are the chances that would be the pathway back to the sport for Zhou Guanyu? And maybe open the door to sport for Yifei Ye, if he has the super license points for these.
1: The thing is that if BYD did decide to do a from scratch entry, it's at least 4 years away.
0: Yes, correct. But
1: that's why Christian was talking to them about setting the whole thing up and running it if it's possible. And
0: well, he's got a bit of money, hasn't he, as well? So.
1: His bit of money would be of no interest to the vast amount of money that BYD have.
0: I do think, though, for any manufacturer to go and work in an FIA World Championship that wasn't F1 would not be the worst thing to do, to introduce themselves to the... What's the word I'm looking for?
1: Politics?
2: Other manufacturers?
0: Machinations, I was going to say.
1: That's an excellent word.
0: Of being involved in an FIA World Championship, but politics could easily be replacing that word. It would be a good way of saying, hello, here we are, and this is what we can do. And in that case, to do it quickly, buying an established team that is about to go TU, and also, more importantly, perhaps on the political and diplomatic level, ensuring a whole load of jobs don't go down the toilet in France. And where are the FIA based, Nick?
1: It's a big Paris, I believe.
0: And what country is that? Just to remind our international listeners.
1: From my basic O-level in geography, I believe that's Le Bon France.
0: Well, yeah. In fairness, Nick's grasp of geography is tenuous, at least.
1: I also have a new level in geography, so let's see.
0: Do you really?
1: Oh, yeah.
0: Dear God. I honestly think that I think that wouldn't be the silliest idea. Hello to Alan Prosser, having an adult beverage before going home from work. He said, at the weekend, I was sitting with my colleague and he said he'd watched the Nürburgring 24 because Max was in it. Told him all about endurance racing and now he's going to watch more. And that is the two-way street. And I strongly suspect that there will be Formula One fans, if not, you know, absolute Max aficionados and fans, who will have watched what they saw at the weekend and decide they want to watch it again. And, you know, so much of what happened at the weekend was not about Max. Crowds at the side of the track, flares, all of that. That happens every year. So, yeah, I agree. Sorry, Tim, carry on.
2: Owen says, John, do not apologise for your rant. I was there and that snapped me right back to reality after spending the first half totally disillusioned with the state of most public spaces, and I was quite ashamed at how immature I'd been.
0: Well, there you go. Can I just say as well, though, that the fans on the campsite, once again, the German fans mostly, but the international fans as well, unlike, interestingly, the fans at Rockham Ring, who leave the place like looking like a municipal council tip, except not quite as tidy as that. Literally on Mondays, we were driving back out past the track. Although the grass looked like it had been driven on and it was particularly muddy, it's the first time I've seen people getting dragged in to the campsites by tractors, not out. But that's exactly what happened. Other than that, and the grass will recover in a couple or 3 weeks, there wasn't a speck of rubbish. There were bags of rubbish that had been piled up, but all of the constructions that had been built trackside, they were all gone. People took them away on trailers. And the camping sites and the parking sites were absolutely immaculate. And I just take my hat off to them. What's the German equivalent of chapeau? I'm not sure. But absolutely outstanding. You listen to Midweek Motorsport. It is Series 21, Episode number 19. Tim Gray is up in London. Nick is in most of Lincolnshire. And I'm at Hindhoff Towers. Where are we going next, Tim?
2: Should we just finish off...

0: Formula One.
1: Christian Horner, yeah.
0: No, we don't want to talk about Christian Horner anymore.
1: Right, we certainly don't want to finish him off.
2: No.
0: Who is too slow and who is annoyed about being too slow or other people being too slow?
2: Who is too slow and who is annoyed about other people being too slow?
0: Yes.
2: I kind of think that Aston Martin involved in this somewhere.
0: No.
2: This is very cryptic today, Tim. Esteban Ocon, there we go. Is he too slow?
1: Oscar Piastri.
0: No. Too slow. Not a driver.
1: Oh.
2: No. No, you've completely lost me now. Who's so too slow, what, his own developing things?
0: Too slow in working. And it's all the Formula One pit wall engineers.
1: Oh, really?
0: According to Rob Smedley.
2: Oh, okay, Rob.
1: Well, Rob hasn't been in Formula One for quite a while, has he?
0: Indeed. He believes that the people on the pit walls are hesitating instead of showing decisive leadership and relying too much on people crunching numbers back in the UK.
1: Well, he's not wrong, is he?
2: I agree with that.
1: Did you sell a motorbike to Rob Smedley's brother, by the way? Was it you?
2: No, it wasn't me. No.
1: Somebody really
2: did. I never sell motorbikes, I just get more.
1: Oh, yeah.
2: No, I mean, I think it's true. I mean, you often see they are, in a way, sometimes they're sort of like paralyzed by the amount of people they've got who want to chip in. You kind of feel that the strategy only needs, like, they've got like 19 people doing strategy. Realistically, it only needs two, isn't it? It's not that difficult in an hour and a half race. You know, you write down, do we come in for the pit stop on this lap or not? And if there's a safety car, do we come in? I mean, you have a little grid, can't you? Don't come in the first seven laps, come in the first, you know, you could write it all down in advance, really.
0: He said,
1: the other thing is, though, when things change, which they tend to do in motorsport, then you have to react to them and make a quick decision. There's no time for a committee to sit and work through, read the minutes of the last meeting, and have some kind of proposal put to a vote. There's no time for that. By the time you've done that, the car's gone past the end of the pit lane or whatever, and you've missed out. You have a little bit more time at you know, Le Mans, Nürburgring, where Spa, where the lap's a bit longer. And in Formula One as well, potentially at Spa, their longest lap of the season. But I agree with Rob on that. It has become a bit of a fashion, has it not, to increase the amount of people who are doing things. And the problem with that is, it's the old adage, isn't it, of a horse designed by committee is a camel. And that's not the way good strategic decisions work. It's also not the way bad strategic decisions work. The problem is that if you don't make a decision at all, is that good or bad? Well, no, it's just no decision that's been made. Sometimes not making a decision could be a good decision. But I think you have to game that out as quickly as possible. Just not making the decision because it takes you too long, that's not actually making a decision. That is your process not being up to it. And in the fastest moving motorsport in the world, you can't be spending two laps trying to decide whether somebody's going to come in.
0: I think there's good engineers in Formula One now, and I think there's some pretty dreadful ones as well, Rob said. Indecision makes a dreadful one, like not being on top of your game and understanding first principles. They're the driver in a situation. They don't understand it. They need help. Now, as far as they're concerned, they're driving the car, which is difficult to drive, is difficult to understand. They're getting back onto the radio and shouting, give me some help. And then it's up to the team, especially the race engineer, to get that situation under control. Because you should be able to come back with 80% of the answer just like that. And if you can't, you're not a very good race engineer. I'm just waiting for somebody is not an answer. I'm in Miami halfway around the world and I'm waiting for someone in Brackley or Silverstone or Maranello, a 22-year-old graduate, to give me the numbers that I need. If you're a race engineer, you have to be much, much better than that. And that's the bit that drives me mad.
1: Totally agree with him.
2: 100%. I'm with Rob there.
0: Rob Smedley. Being very forthright in terms of engineers. Where are we going next?
1: Time now to get another guest on the line, and we are catching up now with a young racing driver who we spoke to round about this time last year on Midweek Motorsport. Welcome back to Mackenzie Creswell. How are you, Mackenzie?
3: I'm very good, thank you, John. How are you?
1: Very well, thank you. Been a busy few weeks, and Le Mans just round the corner means it never stops. As I said, we spoke to you about 12 months ago. You were getting ready for your GT season then. Remind everybody what you were doing and tell us how it went before we talk about this year.
3: Yeah, so this time last year, I was just ready to make my GT4 debut in the European GT4 series with Elite Motorsport in the McLaren Artura. Back again for another year in the same championship, in the same car. Last year, I think we finished fifth overall, so not bad for a first year, but definitely a few things to iron out. So, yeah, came back and had another go at it.
1: You'd come from single-seater racing mostly before that.
3: Yeah.
1: And we talked last year about jumping across to something with a roof on your head and more bodywork around you. How did you find that first year, and what surprised you most about making that jump, either positively or negatively?
3: There was definitely things to learn, but ultimately, if you know how to drive a car, you know how to drive a car.
1: That's
3: so
1: true.
3: It was a pretty seamless transition. Obviously, the sort of endurance side of things, sharing a car, pit stops, all that stuff I had to learn.
1: Yeah.
3: But I had a great team around me, and it was pretty easy to get up to speed. I think the thing that surprised me most is perhaps just how close the racing was. Because obviously, in things, you have a large amount of aero wash. So sometimes the racing is perhaps a bit monotonous, and there's not so much wheel-to-wheel action, but yeah, GT4, it's constant. You're always battling with another car. So that took some getting used to, but yeah, I really enjoyed it.
1: When you look back on last season, we'll talk about this season because your season has actually already started. When you look back on last season, are you happy with what you achieved? You said there's things to learn. Do you feel you left anything on the table, or for your rookie season in endurance and GT racing, are you relatively happy with what you achieved, and has that put you on the right road, pun intended, for where you are right now?
3: Yeah, I think relatively happy is a good way to put it. There's obviously things that I would go back and change. But
1: yeah, more wins, sure, more fastest laps, more overtakes. Yeah, absolutely. I understand that. And obviously, you're going with the same team again. So that bond, that relationship, which is so important in all forms of motor racing, particularly in endurance racing, that remains consistent. And the machinery consistent again as well for this year?
3: Yeah, same car, same everything. excuse me. This is my fourth year with Elite Motorsport, so I'm really familiar with everyone in the team. So, yeah, it takes one element out of the start of the season, learning everyone's names, learning how we all work together. So, yeah, that was, yeah, definitely positive.
1: And in terms of what's happened this season, as I said, you've had a couple of race weekends, one in each of the series that you are running in this year, and?
3: Yeah, so we had one round European GT4, and also last weekend's, it was my first GT Open round this year, with Greystone GT in the McLaren 720S GT3.
1: Right.
3: So that was my first proper endurance race. It was the Swire 500, so roughly a three-hour race, split over two drivers. So, yeah, it was really good to kind of dip my toe in the water in the endurance side of things. And yeah, it was a pretty good debut. I think we finished fifth overall, fourth in class. So definitely some things to take forward into the next round. But yeah, it was a good round overall.
1: What was the weather like at Spa? Because I was there the week before for WEC, and it was absolutely glorious. And then at the weekend just passed, I was 90 miles down the road, 90 clicks down the road at the Nürburgring, obviously. And it was something akin to being cast adrift in the Baltic Sea. It was crazy. What was it like in the Ardennes?
3: Pretty much the same, to be honest. It was typical Spa weather. We had a little bit of everything. It was sort of, we started the race on wets, and it was starting to dry out. So we put slicks on at the first pit stop, and then it started raining again.
1: Of course it did.
3: It was spitting throughout the whole race, to be honest. So it was always a bit of a low grip situation, but yeah, it was definitely testing as a driver, but no, it was really good. It was kind of as you expect when you go to Spa, but that's why it's one of our favourite circuits. So yeah.
1: Question for you then: driving for McLaren in both GT4 and GT3, or driving a McLaren in both GT4 and GT3. Now they're not exactly the same car, as some manufacturers have the same car just built to the differing regulations. Is there enough difference for you to remember which car you're in, and how did you find it stepping into the GT3 car?
3: There's definitely differences. As you said, some manufacturers have the same base chassis for both GT4 and GT3. McLaren hasn't. They run the Artura in GT4 and the 720 in GT3. So, yeah, there's definitely differences. But as I said earlier, it's a car is a car. So you just need to jump in and kind of understand that. Where the limit is, how much you can push the car. And that's something that I think through my career, I've been pretty good at jumping in and out of different machinery. So the transition was pretty easy, and I'm getting back in the GT4 car next week. So yeah, it's something I've grown accustomed to.
1: Did you have to learn the systems again? Because presumably, and please tell me if this isn't right, I would presume that TC and ABS in particular are a bit more, maybe a lot more sophisticated in the GT3 car than they are in the GT4. Tyres are different, etc. Power delivery.
3: There's all systems that are a little bit different, but the TC is one of the main ones. So in the GT4, we just have one TC setting, just 1 through 12, whereas in GT3, we have slip and gain.
1: Yeah.
3: So that's something that I sort of needed to get used to, but ultimately it was well explained to me by the team. So once you're happy with it, it's not something you have to think about too much. But there's other little bits and pieces that are different from car to car.
1: And in terms of the driving style, similar? GT4, I always think, is so much fun because you have to really get through the corners and that minimum corner speed. GT3, you've got a little bit more help on the aero. Is it a completely different driving style, or is it still just hit your marks, get it rotated and get on the throttle?
3: I wouldn't say completely different. As you said, there's a lot more aero in GT3, so you can kind of rely on that to fire a little bit more speed into the corner. The GT4 car definitely slides around a bit more. It's something that you kind of have to be ready for the car when it slips, in a way. And then the GT3 is definitely a bit more planted, a bit more power, so you're able to kind of be off the corners just a bit more. It's all the base principles are the same. As you said, hit your marks, hit the apexes, all that sort of thing is transferable.
1: Yeah. And where you said you're out again shortly. Where's that going to be? Are you out? Is that the GT4 Euro? So that is...
3: Yes.
1: So that will... So that'll be... Is that in Monza?
3: Yeah, that's Monza next weekend. Oh, GT4 European Series.
1: Oh my goodness, the Cathedral of Speed. You've raced there before though, surely?
3: Nope, that's my first time. No. I'm going completely blind. So yeah, we'll see how it goes. But I mean, just from an outsider's perspective, it's just a couple of straights and chicanes, isn't it? Can't be that difficult.
1: Yeah, right.
3: Yeah, definitely how the way it is.
1: On paper, it looks like an easy circuit, but as one famous racing driver once said to me, yeah, that's all very well. We don't race on paper, we actually race on the track.
3: Indeed.
1: Then at the end of June, you're back at Spa in the GT4 Euro. That, from what you've just told me, seems to be somewhere that you really like. Obviously, you'll have to plug your GT4 brain in rather than your GT3. And then Misano circuits. Marco Simoncelli. Now, I've seen GT3s race around there, and it's a bit like trying to fly a fighter jet round your living room. It is very, very tight, but it's a really technical circuit. And then, you lucky person, you get to go to two of my favourite places to race. Not that, actually, Misano in July, it'll be steaming hot, and you're right on the Adriatic coast there. That'll be lovely. Then Zandvoort in September. Well, that could go either way. It could be lovely. You could be freezing from the North Sea, but that's a great... And you finish off in Portimão in the south of Portugal, which is another great circuit. Now, how many of those tracks that I've mentioned, apart from Spa, how many have you raced on? Have you raced at Misano, Zandvoort or Portimão before?
3: Yep, I've done all of those. Did all of those last year, thankfully. So Zandvoort and Misano were both on the GT4 European Series calendar. Mm. And then I did the GT4 Wind Series round at Portimão as well. So I've got experience on all those places. And as you said, there are some highlights in that calendar. I think Zandvoort's definitely a highlight for me.
1: It's a great place.
3: Always enjoyed that place.
1: Yeah, lovely. Really good place. It races well. I know it looks twisty, yeah, but I think it races well. I think it's a good challenge. Where do the GT3 races fit in among those? Are you going to be doing some more of those?
3: Yeah, so I'll probably have another two rounds throughout the year. Where those rounds take place hasn't been decided yet, so hopefully that should be announced soon. But yeah, the plan is at the moment to have two more GT3 rounds alongside the rest of the GT4 calendar.
1: Right, and is you haven't announced it, or the series haven't announced it?
3: Both. Right. So we have a rough idea of which ones we're going to do. Not dead set yet, but right, we still need to get it all locked down, and then we can announce it. Yeah. Where we're going to be back racing.
1: And that isn't a full series of GT3. Your focus is on GT4, so you're cherry-picking a few rounds. But ultimately, Mackenzie, is that where you want to be in one of the European GT3? I mean, it sounds ridiculous. We're not even at Le Mans yet in 2026. But, you know, these things come around quickly. You're already planning for 2027, and would that ideally be a GT3 championship?
3: Definitely, yes. We basically plan for 2027 at the end of 2025 in a way.
1: Wow,
3: really? You always try and put yourself in the best position to get a good drive the coming year. So as we sort of were looking at our options for this year, we just wanted to put ourselves in a good position so that there would be a GT3 drive available in 2027. So yeah, that's definitely the aim at the moment.
1: And getting a little bit of GT3 race time will not put you in bad stead at all. Quite the reverse. It means you can go to teams and say, look, I haven't done a full season, but here's my homework, if you like. Here's my CV. Yeah, I've already got some experience. And that should be a good thing for you, surely?
3: For sure, yeah. The whole reason that we're doing these few GT3 races is just to get me a bit more experience in that car.
1: Yeah.
3: But also to try and get some results in a GT3 car. So we can, as you said, go to other teams and say, look, I've done this already in this car. I would be a good fit for your squad. And that's always beneficial.
1: In some ways, not doing the championship could be seen as taking the pressure off a little bit, but quite clearly you're putting some pressure on yourself because you feel that you need to get some good results to fill out your palmarès, your CV.
3: Yeah, there's always pressure, regardless of if you're doing the whole championship or not. Mm. You always get compared to your teammates, to your co-drivers, all that sort of stuff. So there's always pressure to go and perform. Obviously, I've not done much running in this car, so perhaps there's not as much pressure as if I was doing the full year.
1: Yeah.
3: But there's always pressure I put on myself as well. I want to go out and do a good job. And if that's not your mentality as a driver, then you're in the wrong sport. So, well,
1: totally agree. Agree.
3: It's something that I've always kind of put pressure on myself to do. And yeah, it's definitely going to help if I go and get some good results for next year.
1: It won't harm you if you get somewhere close to a GT4 championship either, and that presumably is the aim for the rest of the season in the Artura.
3: Yep, exactly. We went into the season with one aim, which was to win the championship. So if that's something that is achievable by the end of the year, then we've done our job well. So you need to win in every championship that you do. So mm-hmm. Yeah, that's the aim for the rest of the year, is to be consistently fighting at the front, fighting for wins and podiums.
1: Yeah, and having kicked that championship off, as you mentioned earlier, you've got to some great places. The pre-season was up at Barcelona, then you were down at Ricard, Monza we've mentioned. I mean, all I'm thinking about is how great the restaurants are around all of those, and I know how they are. What did you take out of Ricard then, and are you still confident? Because, you know, new set of people coming in, it's not all the same people you were racing against last year. Are you confident that you are a championship contender with Elite?
3: Yeah, I think so. We showed last year that we had some good speed. We were on pole for, I think, two or three of the rounds that we were at. So, yeah, the speed's not really the issue. It's just kind of executing on that speed that we've got.
1: Got you.
3: Which I think is one thing that I needed to work on from last year. So that's something that I'm actually trying to get better at. So I think if we can iron out some of those mistakes that were made last year, then we'll definitely be in sort of championship winning form.
1: There is a skill. I've been watching motor racing for longer than you've been on the planet. So I don't think I'm preaching to you, but you will know this. There is a skill in being able to extract the most from yourself and the machinery that you can get. Now, if you've got a winning car and you come fifth, that's not a great result. But if you've got a car that is really, you're having a bad weekend setup-wise or whatever, and it's really only an eighth-place car and you come fifth, that's actually a good result. And championship-wise, that actually pays off at the end of the season. And is that the sort of mentality? I've got to get the best. If I'm not going to win this weekend because somebody else is doing a better job, because whatever the circumstances I can't control, then are you thinking championship at every point? And if so, how does that affect how you go into races and how you race when you're out there on the track?
3: Yeah, you said it perfectly. It's just all about maximising the opportunities that you got at any given time. So, yeah, if you have a winning car, go and get a race win. If perhaps the BOP is not in your favour that weekend, then the best result you can get is eighth, go get eighth. That's the way that you win a championship, because obviously it's not always going to be your day. It's going to sort of, it will flow throughout the year. So
1: correct.
3: You'll have rounds where you're really, really fast. You'll have rounds where you're not so fast. So it's just all about maximising the results that you can get at the time, and just banking points wherever you can.
1: Well, enjoy Monza, Mackenzie.
3: Very much.
1: Obviously, put the heaviest right shoe on that you've got, because there's going to be an awful lot of flat out running there. Obviously, I'm joking. It's much more nuanced than that. That is the 29th to 31st of May, the GT4 Euro second round, Elite Motorsport, McLaren Artura GT4, and Mackenzie Creswell joining us on Midweek Motorsport. Go get him, champ. Have a good season.
3: Thank you very much. Cheers, John.
1: That's Mackenzie Creswell then joining us here on Midweek Motorsport up in London. Tim Gray is going to take us where?
0: Well, it's 9 o'clock, so it's time for this.
4: Still to come on Midweek Motorsport. And is there any chance you could bring some dessert to the VO booth, please?
1: I completely lost track of time there, to be honest. Thanks, Mackenzie. Thanks to Martin Pass for setting that up in the second hour of tonight's programme. Nick Damon will be back. We'll be talking Nürburgring 24, looking back on that with a big interview, which will kick off the second hour in a moment. Formula One this weekend is in Canada, and there was a lot of motorcycling this weekend and a lot of controversy as well. Your submissions via at Specutainment on X, but we will kick off the second hour with a winner from last weekend's Nürburgring 24 Hours. And he's a friend of the programme. Comes up next, Series 21, Episode 19.
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5: on RS1.
1: So, into the second hour of tonight's programme. And I normally start our big interview by saying, I'm delighted that we're joined by, in the name of well-known racing driver or friend of the programme. And our next guest on the big interview this week is certainly both. The author of Racing Hell, Peter Kate, whose career we've followed, particularly at the Nürburgring. He was racing there at the weekend. It was his 24th outing. And, you know, sometimes the racing gods just kind of align. Finished 24th, won his class in SP10, which is the homologated GT4 cars with the lovely people from Cherny, in a race that I think it has to be said, Peter, was not of the normal variety. Good evening, welcome along, congratulations, mate.
6: Thank you so much, John. Great to be here again. Thanks for the congrats. It definitely wasn't a normal 24 hours, for sure. Probably the toughest I've done there at the Nürburgring.
1: Really? In what respect?
6: It was really the lead up to it. Thinking about the weather conditions through the qualifying sessions, it was never consistent. So you'd go out on slicks, it would start to rain, or hail or snow. You'd go out on wets, it would dry up. And it was never possible for us to get, let's say, a consistent direction on setup. So come Friday night, I don't think we were alone in this, by the way, but come Friday night, we just felt ill prepared with regard to dialing in, and not forgetting we'd actually switched tyre brands for a number of reasons, notably the temperatures are a lot lower this weekend than they were in the quali races, and a lot more forecast of rain. So trying to get the car set up on those Michelins, basically from the first lap on Thursday till the last lap on Friday, and even the warm up on Saturday morning, was just a big, horrible dance around the weather.
1: I think you said to us, didn't you, in the studio, that you didn't think anybody really had a car that they were probably happy with.
6: Q2 came around and nobody went quicker. So overnight on Thursday, you know, we were, I think it was P9, P10, something like that, praying for some dry running on Friday to be able to recover it. And thankfully, I think we had about 1.5 laps of dry running, and that was enough to get the second place on the grid. So without that, we would have been severely handicapped for sure.
1: The race wasn't any easier, though, Peter. It never is. 161 cars entered. I think we had 159, maybe 160 started the race. I've seen that many there. I've seen more than that there, but not for a very, very long time. Also, I think, importantly, 40 or thereabouts SP9 GT3 cars, which particularly this year looked super quick. And you were a victim last year of GT3 drivers being a little bit haphazard, shall I say, with some of the slower cars. How was it this year in terms of being out there on the track, and how hard was it just to run your own race?
6: I think it was better this year. I mean, yes, there was some contact, but I think it was much more 50-50 than 90-10, if you know what I mean. You know, there was definite improvement in terms of the consideration that the GT3 cars were showing to some of the slower cars. You know, you can't blame the slower car driver if the slower car can't get through the corner as quick as a GT3. And I think the way that the officials handled that with a new module in the training that we have to do every year to get our permits, that really did help. Having said that, you know, there were some very unfortunate incidents where the slower car didn't look properly at what was coming up behind and caused the accident to the GT3. So it swings and roundabouts, but I think in general better. It is hard to navigate. You've got to obviously concentrate on your own race. You may be battling, as in our case, SP10, extremely close battle all through, and you don't want to lose not even a second to your competition. But at the same time, you've got GT3s coming past, and you've got to not lose time as you let them pass. So it's all about trying to figure out where to let them pass, what's going to be the most advantageous, you know, route through this next sequence with a couple of cars coming through, but at the same time overtaking slower cars at the same time as that.
1: Quite obviously, and particularly this year with the addition of Max Verstappen, there was a lot of focus on the front end of the field, which, as I said, there always is. Stories right the way through the field, and you know a lot of the people in the other classes as well. SP10 is the global GT4 class. It's always very, very hard fought. We try to cover that on the international broadcast, and we give out the leaders every hour and a half, 2 hours, whatever we can do, just at least to try and pick out some of those battles. What was the scrap? I know what car number you were, and I was kind of trying to steer away from it so I didn't curse you. How did the race go? Explain how the race went for you guys.
6: Oh, man. I mean, it was stressful. And the funny thing was, you know, the driving part, I know how to manage that stress, but standing in the pit, watching the screens, watching how close it all was, and knowing what was going on. I mean, we had guests with us who, this was their first experience.
1: Wow.
6: guys from company Harbour Creative, really fantastic experience for them, in the pit watching with us. And they said to me, and it was interesting to hear, because obviously you and I, we've done this for a while and we know what to expect, but they were just so blown away by how on edge everybody was, because the class was so close in terms of quali times, and then in the race we never really pulled a decent gap, and there was a wrinkle to our plan, because you may know we had a 30-second penalty that we had to take after the first lap. There was a very slight speeding in the pit lane incident with one of my teammates. We're talking 1.5 kilometers per hour over.
1: It's an absolute, though, Peter. It's an absolute.
6: It's an absolute. Yeah. Yeah. There's no, you know, there's no appeal to that. And so we took it on the chin. We came in. We used it to our advantage in the sense that we refueled the car because we had to take that penalty after one lap. So we refueled the car, which meant we were then out of sequence with everybody else. Well, that's a smart plan, and it, you know, it paid off in some ways because obviously the pit lane's less crowded when we refuel and stuff like that. But what it also did is stopped us really having a clear view about whether we had an advantage or a disadvantage over our competition until the last stops had happened.
1: Yeah, there's quite a lot going on in that race with that. I always like to use the phrase that the great, late great Ron Pickering used to talk about, David Coleman as well, in the athletics, particularly in the 4x400 metres relay. You have to wait until the stagger unwinds. And,
6: yes.
1: And that is absolutely what we were waiting for in a number of classes, actually, because it wasn't cut and dried. And, of course, we don't get safety cars to put everybody back on the same schedule.
6: That's right. That's right. And, you know, you can also be caught out behind one of those code 60 or code 120, you know, double yellows. You might catch one of those and your competition won't. And suddenly, out of nowhere, you've lost a minute just because they happen to get through the section before that incident. And then you hit it. So that stuff tends to even itself out over the 24 hours, so I don't get too concerned if that happens early in the race. But obviously, if it happens later in the race and you've only got a relatively small lead, it can be absolutely destructive to your ambitions. So, yeah, we were under pressure the whole time. A couple of things were going on that weren't obvious publicly, but I can talk about them. We had a diff temperature sensor alarm going off for the first sort of 4 hours of the race. Realised it was a sensor because it was reading minus 21 degrees C for the diff, which I can assure you it was cold there, but it wasn't that cold.
1: You tell my knees that, Peter, I tell you.
6: Yeah. Oh, yeah. I mean, just walking from the car back to the, you know, where I sleep in the race was freezing. But all those poor people in tents, you know, and never been there before, I can imagine what they were thinking. But nevertheless, that alarm was... turned out to be nothing to worry about other than the sensor warning just kept popping up on our screens and distracting us just when we were entering a code 60.
1: Of course.
6: But then, later in the race, we had a mysterious loss of power when Jeroen was driving. Jeroen Blekemolen, my teammate also from 2024. And he was managing that, did an incredible job to manage that and try to maintain our advantage through that until the pit stop when... Mm. The BMW Motorsport guys jumped in with their laptop and eradicated that issue.
1: That's you see, you've made a really good point there, because here's a race where at the front of the field, BMW, defending champions, won the car with one SP9 GT3 car last year, had the BMW M3 Touring N24H car up there, actually did the fastest BMW last lap of the race, which I thought was hilariously funny. Just brilliant.
6: Wonderful car.
1: Oh, please. They told us they're not building any more, and that one's going off to a collector. And I'm like, no, but please. But you had support for you from BMW Motorsport. They came down and said, you know, we can help you. We'll sort this out for you, and at least we'll give it a go. That's very impressive, isn't it?
6: Yeah, I mean, it's also one of the things about Czerny Motorsport. You know, I overheard a conversation. I think it's okay to repeat. And it was a BMW senior person asking Czerny how the hell they can be so successful with relatively little preparation. Because you've got to remember, in 2024... we won it together, a different class, SP8T, but still in the M4 BMW, with 6 weeks preparation. This year, you could argue it was even more stressful because we switched tyres and had to go from a, you know, zero setup to a race situation in 2-3 days. So
1: hang on. You said you switched to the Michelin. So none of the early rounds of NLS on the NLS qualifying weekend were done on the tyres that you raced on?
6: Correct. If you look at the pictures from the quali race, and in fact, some of the promotional pictures that were made too early, let's say, had a different tyre brand on that.
1: Wow.
6: So, you know, it's nothing against each brand. The point is, we were looking at weather, we were looking at temperatures, we were looking at competition, we were looking at everything, and, you know, that decision was made. So my point is, though, that we got BMW assistance in that pit stop to fix the mysterious loss of power, let's say, simply because Journey are such a dynamic team. As yeah. soon as they realised the problem, they got hold of the appropriate people, got them in the pit, got them helmeted up, and ready to attend the car. So, you know, that and a whole handful of wires and mysterious things that they plugged in, you know. So,
1: and that was done in a standard pit stop, Peter. You didn't have to push into the garage for that.
6: Exactly that. It was all done in a standard pit stop, and it was done within the time frame that we needed to stay competitive. So we go out after that, power's back on, you know, all those downturned mouths suddenly became smiles. And we realized, even at that point, it wasn't. And then, of course, we're on slicks. You know, Josh is taking the final stint. We're doing everything right, and it starts to rain.
1: Yeah.
6: You're the lead car in the class. What do you do? Well, you certainly don't stop, because if you do, the other guys won't, right?
1: Yeah, so correct.
6: We were in that situation of, you know, who blinks? And in the end, they blinked. They realized they weren't going to catch us on slicks. We were maintaining the gap. They dived in for wets, hoping it would be a downpour. It wasn't. We knew that wets won't go quicker than about 10-minute lap in the dry. Mm-hmm. So we sort of braved it out, or at least Josh did. He did a fantastic job. And then the other guys realized that they'd gone the wrong way, and they went back to slicks, and we ended up with, you know, something like a 4 or 5 minute lead.
1: Yeah, which looked comfy at the end, but I mean that's still half a lap. So if you're a Brands Hatch Indy circuit, that's 25 seconds, isn't it? Half a lap. It you've got to balance this to what the Nürburgring Nordschleife and the 24 hours is. I'd be interested to know what you thought generally of the conditions. It was doom and it was right. So it was very cold. It was very, very. I don't think I was warm all weekend. If I'm honest with you, I blagged some team clothing from Brakel that they were very kind and gave me one of their sweatshirts because I was desperately underclothed for the week. We'd been at Spa the weekend before for WEC where it was so hot. I was taking clothes off. Get that in your head, and there wasn't a drop of rain. It was forecast for a lot of rain. It didn't turn up, but the cold temperatures, the little showers that we had, it looked to me that it was just like on almost all of the race, Peter. Although it didn't rain, it looked like it was greasy and one of those track conditions that can be described as almost intermediate, not in terms of tyres that you would choose, but it wasn't wet, it wasn't dry. It just looked horrible.
6: Yeah, it was very inconsistent, even across the lap. You know, I was lucky in the sense that when I did what we call the graveyard shift, the sort of double stint in the middle of the night from sort of midnight to 3 a.m. kind of period, it was actually probably the most consistent running we've had, albeit in pitch black. But the temperatures were the issue. Getting the tyres to work was hard. Getting the tyre pressures proper because you had to really work the tyre hard. And, of course, when you do that, you can overpressure the tyre just from the aggressive driving you're doing. So trying to sort of manage that, not send them out too low, but not let them get too high in the stint, you've got all of that to contend with. But I'd also add something. I mean, obviously, you mentioned intermediates. GT3s can run intermediates. We can't.
1: No, that's right.
6: We have slicks or we have wets. And so you're really, there's a real knife edge balance to be made as to, is it really going to be better to run the slick or the wet at this point? There's no sort of intermediate choice.
1: Max Verstappen was a huge draw this year. The BMW M Touring was a huge draw this year. The Dacia Logan was back, albeit a slightly different form. What are the things about the Nürburgring 24 and the NLS in general, but in particular the Nürburgring 24 hours that I love, is all of the different stories there. And whilst, obviously, we had quite a lot of new people watching, we tried to sort of tell some of these stories. But ultimately, Peter, and you've been there long enough, we could have knocked on any pit door where there was four, five or six cars in, picked a car at random, and there would have been a story behind that garage door for one or all of those teams.
6: Yeah, absolutely. It's, The common factor is any one of those garage door would have opened and they would have had sort of wildly staring eyes when they answered your question. You know, it is a place, it is not a place for the faint-hearted. It's a place for people who really want to challenge themselves as drivers, people who want to challenge themselves as engineers, as mechanics, because it is a place, of course, motorsport, you know, the car has to work right, but it is a place where the driver can make a difference. And even in one lap, you know, you can be driving around, you start to see rain on your windscreen, or you see something on the track you're not sure about, and that can be the difference between gaining an enormous amount of time on your rival or crashing. And it's about reacting constantly, and I think that's something which is, you know, much less prevalent in you know, short racing. It's the geography of the place, it's the weather, it's the temperature, it's all of that. Yeah, it just compounds all of the challenges together.
1: You would have been out on track at the same time as Max Verstappen, given when you were out there. David Pittard made a very, well, it's David, so of course it was a thoughtful comment. A very thoughtful and I thought prescient comment to me. His car unfortunately went out after dropping a bit of oil. They had an oil union that went, and that car was out early, but he came to talk to us. And he said, looking at the way Max attacks this, is going to make the GT3 drivers rethink how they drive, because he is driving at a different level of risk versus reward than most people do around there, which I thought was a really interesting comment. And I'm not being negative when I say this, but I'm going to ask you the question, because you have been on the wrong end of GT3 drivers. Is there much more to give in terms of GT3 drivers? And does that kind of thing make you feel a bit more wary about being in one of the other classes? And given that you were out there when Max was on the track, what was it like being passed by a world champion F1 driver? How was he with you?
6: Well, I'm going to get into a lot of trouble now, because I'm going to say that in the two times I've been on the track with him, the two races, I finished ahead of him in a lower class car. So he won't like that. But
1: Peter Kitt, you absolutely... That is absolutely brilliant.
6: But you know what? I hope, you know, on the tiny chance that he hears this, I hope that also motivates him to come back. You know, he hasn't had the clean runs he needs with the mechanical challenges and this and that and the other. And we can talk about why and what. But the point is, to answer your question, is he has pushed it to a level which I have to say, frankly, I would expect him to push it to as a four-time world champion and probably the best driver, you know, on the planet right now. But he's done it in a way which was still respectful. If you look at the way he was passing the slower cars, or even the cars in his class, it was in general putting himself at risk rather than them.
1: Interesting.
6: And I think that is a measure of the man. And I think that when you saw him, even at the very first races we saw him doing NLS, you know, he was driving up past Kesselton and he had two wheels on the grass because there was a slower car there.
1: Yeah.
6: You know, he didn't nerf it. He didn't drive into the back of it. He didn't brake, of course, being Max. He just got on with it. And that's, I think, what, you know, Dave Pittard's talking about. It's a level of commitment which is higher. Now, you know, some people would say, well, if you're a pro and you're there to win, you should be absolutely maxed out. No pun intended. But you've got a track there which generally doesn't reward that kind of risk.
1: True.
6: Generally, you're going to get bitten. And Max himself said he had a very, very close run thing when he was coming down through the Belfast. He very nearly ran into the into that car that was going off. So I think he was lucky, but he was unlucky. And I think that's the Nürburgring. And the only way you can overcome that is to keep coming back.
1: Yeah, I agree. And I hope he does. There was elements of Max being involved that I didn't like, which was nothing to do with Max, if I'm honest, and much more to do with the people who were watching on both sides, the F1 Max fans, and rather disappointingly, actually, for me, some of the endurance fans. There was far too much sniping, and I don't understand why we needed that. If someone like that, somebody from IndyCar, somebody from NASCAR, wants to jump and do cross-code stuff, it's so difficult to do nowadays and so unusual to do. These are not the days of Jim Clark jumping into a touring car, a saloon car, as it would have been called that day, on a Grand Prix weekend, or a rally car the next, or the marvellous, still in my view, one of the best drivers ever all round, Vic Elford, jumping into a variety of different things. everything is so specialised now, Peter, that is difficult. And probably in circuit racing, and I'll take your view on this, as somebody who has now 24 experiences of the 24, never mind the NLS races that you've done, surely the Nürburgring, and particularly the 24-hour race, has got to be one of the most specialised races. Yes, it's a GT3 race at the front, or a GT4, or a TCR race, but it's not really, is it? It's something very, very different and very specific.
6: I think it is. Even if you drove one car around there on your own with nobody else around, it's a specialised place. We've talked about the weather, you know, we've talked about temperatures. Let's talk about things like gradients, you know, 300 metres of elevation from top to bottom. But it's not just one hill. It's lots of those that get you to the highest point from the lowest point. A track width with curbs that are, you know, higher than you can believe and not much beyond the curb other than things to hit. You know, mud and other, I was going to say another word, but other stuff coming across the track.
1: Stuff, but spelt with four letters and ending in T.
6: Precisely that. And, you know, I'll give you a great example. You know, a lot of people who are camped around the Nordschleife watching the race, they know that the drift challenge is going on the Grand Prix track, and they say to themselves, well, it's too far to walk over there. I'm not going to go and do that. Well, all you needed to do, guys, was to go to Adnarfjord on Saturday morning in the warm-up, and you would see more drifting than anything that was going on the Friday night on the Grand Prix, because it was so slippery after the legends had run. The historic cars, they'd left oil and contents of most of their gearboxes and engines all over the track. So we were trying to do the last part of our setup work on that, and I think I was, you know, discovering just how much lock you can get on a BMW M4 steering wheel as the car was trying to get through those kind of corners.
1: Well,
6: is a very unique place.
1: The good news is, talking to my mate Tiffany Dell, when he and I used to do stuff and we were picking cars to throw around to jump out of and then talk to fans when we were doing Top Gear Live, he always picked a BMW, and I never understood why. And then finally, on an evening out at the end of one of the runs we did, he said, ah, yes, that's because they've got more lock on them than most cars, so you can get them back when they go very, very sideways.
6: Yeah,
1: so, okay, mate. So, Peter, 24 events at the Nürburgring in terms of the 24 hours. Another class victory, 24th overall. Racing Hell, the book, we've talked about this. There's got to be more than one chapter to be added to that just for this last weekend, hasn't there?
6: Well, I'll tell you what, I mean, as I've mentioned briefly to you, I'm working on a second edition, and I'm sort of doing it in, you know, little bits at a time as things occur to me that are interesting or useful to people. That was always the screen, right? I don't want people to think that they're reading an autobiography. Far from it. It's much more about things that you may find helpful if you want to either get into motorsport and drive yourself, or at least watch motorsport and understand more about what you're watching. So, yes, definitely over the last years, the bad stuff that's happened, the good stuff that's happened, this is obviously what happened this year is very much the latter. I never could have expected when I started doing Nürburgring back in 2003. Yes, really.
1: You were very young, though. Short trousers. I've seen the
6: pictures. Exactly. Couldn't see over the steering wheel. So, you know, it was one of those sort of, let's see where this takes me. This is an adventure, and I like it. And I like it better than the racing I was doing prior to that. And it's just carried me to this point. And to have the opportunity to do 24 is obviously ridiculous, 24 hours at Nürburgring, and then to have been able to achieve 7 class victories over that time is also something I could never have expected to do. And I will admit, it does come a little easier as you have achieved more, because people want you to drive good cars, they want you to drive with good good co-drivers or good teammates, and that's, let's face it, the big secret. You have to be in a competitive car with a competitive set of drivers.
1: Well, that's part of the game, isn't it? And it doesn't matter whether it's Formula One. How Fernando Alonso has as few Formula One titles as he does is shocking to me. But he frankly made some bad choices. And you look at other people who played the game better. And that's part of the game. Peter, do you realise that you've got nearly a third? So you've got nearly 30% win average on your win ratio on your 24 hours. That is frankly, it's class wins, people, it doesn't matter. That is frankly, mate, extraordinary. Talk to Mauro Engel about that. It's took him 10 years between his last two wins.
6: Yeah, I mean, it doesn't feel real, to be honest. I mean, I don't want to talk about it too much because comparison with GT3 in terms of the standards, the number of cars,
1: understand
6: all that.
1: Yeah.
6: You know, but I will say this, SP10 is, and again, I'm going to get into trouble, but it's probably the second most competitive class.
1: Yeah.
6: After SP9. And it's for that reason, if you look at, for example, BRDC, they look at SP9 and SP10 as two categories that they take seriously at Nürburgring. They don't really look at the rest. Now, I bring that up only because SP10, I've only ever done SP10 once at Nürburgring 24 hours. And it was always, a worry if I do look at statistics that it would be too challenging and we wouldn't be able to win it. So to have done it is an incredible weight off my back because it's unconsciously or consciously I'd sort of shied away from it until now. But now we've done it and I again can't quite believe it, but I'm immensely proud of it. And I'd even go as far as to say it's probably worth two or three of the other class wins.
1: Really? Okay. Peter, congratulations, my friend. It's been
6: an absolute
1: honour knowing you down through the years and watching what you've done and watching and listening to the insights that you've brought our viewers and listeners. And there was a lot of them this weekend for obvious reasons. And thank you to Sky Sports F1 for allowing us to take over their TV channel for pretty much all of the race. Thank you for the insights. Thank you for the honesty. And again, I'll say this, stories behind every garage door, and of course, SP9 will take a lot of the headlines. That was a great victory, my friend. That was a great victory. And when you talk to them, say thank you very much to the guys from Cherney and your co-drivers. And,
6: absolutely.
1: And are we plotting? Are we already plotting for next year?
6: I already had it's only been about 3 days, hasn't it? And I already had a text message yesterday from Florian. We talked a little bit back and forth about what had happened and this and that. And then he ended that text message with, so what about next year? So, yeah, it's in discussion. Me too.
1: Goosebumps, mate. It's hard to defend, mate, in any category. Hard to defend, always.
6: Well, I'll tell you this, John. I said to Florian, I said before the race, if we have a really bad race, I'm going to have to do it again next year. And I said, and if we have a really, really good race, I'm going to have to do it again next year. So I think you know what's going to happen.
1: We'll be there to have you, and you're always welcome in the studio. And thank you also, John, for your excellent work on NLS. And we've got a few more of those before the end of the season. And if you have time, it would be good to have you back. Peter Cate,
6: for sure.
1: Racing Hell is the book. It's available now. Get one now and read it, because if you've just got into the Nürburgring, it's worth it. And there'll be another edition. He'll add a couple of chapters, more than
6: at
1: that.
6: At some point.
1: Well, I'm going to keep pushing you until you do, to be quite honest, Peter. Because I so much enjoyed the original book. Peter Cate joining us live on Midweek Motorsport. And Tim Gray is up in London. Isn't it lovely when our friends in racing, and I really mean that, get some well-deserved success. Peter Cate joining us on Midweek Motorsport. Tim Gray, where would you like to take us next?
0: Not to Istanbul. It's 3-0 to Aston Villa, but it's raining. So a city that's wet and full of Brummies and isn't Birmingham. We don't have a lot of time left in this show, so do keep brief. Any other thoughts you have about the Nürburgring 24 Hours?
1: Nick Damon is with us as well, listening to
2: Bonjour.
1: Our friends. I'll take a little bit of the time to say what our listeners think of Peter Cate. Arnaj Rob, another superbly insightful interview with Peter Cate. Thank you. Breaking down the majestic challenge of the N24 in mind-blowing detail. Well done once again. A great result, Peter and Cherney Motorsport. Just fantastic. The race, I know you dropped in and out of it, Nick, can I just drop a bombshell, Tim?
2: Tim, I need to drop a bombshell about
1: the weekend.
0: He brought you tea,
1: about
0: didn't
1: Nick
0: he?
1: Damon. He did bring us some Tregothan and tea, yes. But about Nick Damon, what was on at the weekend, Tim, that is Nick Damon
0: Eurovision
1: territory.
0: Song Contest, yeah.
1: How much of the Eurovision Song Contest did Nick Damon watch this year?
0: Probably less than half.
1: Not one minute. Yeah, not 1 minute. He was up in London. Yes.
2: In the West End, watching Oliver.
1: Yeah.
2: Watching Oliver. It was musical theatre, love.
1: Oh, love.
2: And then the following day, I could have chosen Trigothan Tea because I was at Claridge.

0: role
1: he favours
0: that he's
1: people
0: made
1: being
0: his
1: selfish.
0: own, really.
2: Okay, Winwood with a car. The Lamborghinis and the AMGs had not been touched, relatively speaking. The AMGs hadn't been touched by a tiny little rake adjustment in the early part of the NS seasons. The Lamborghinis pretty much left alone as well. They were the two dominating cars. Winwood ran a great race. They weren't the fastest cars. The Lamborghinis were 2 to 3 seconds a lap quicker than all of their drivers, and I mean all of the Winwood drivers, all of the AMG drivers in the two cars, the Ravenol and the Verstappen racing car. However, both of the Lamborghinis had terrible starts, and despite having locked out the front row the first time Lamborghini had ever been on the front row, and they locked it out. Puncture for one car, which was hit by Danny Yonkadaya. It was just a racing incident. Danny was distressed about that because he'd driven for them last year for the Apt Red Bull team. The other car got a penalty for a jump start. I'm convinced that was because the start line was moved further down this year and actually didn't jump the lights. He was ahead at the start line rather than the pole sitter, if you see what I mean. Winwood dominated the most part of the race. There was Max did a couple of really good dry weather stints in daylight. Did a double, got into the lead with an overtaking maneuver that was forceful but fair, and in a place where you normally wouldn't do it. But as David Pittard said, and I think this was really interesting, as I mentioned to Peter there, he said it's going to make people drive differently. It's not that Max is the only driver who can do that sort of stuff, because the GT3 cars and they can all do that thing, that sort of stuff with the ABS, etc. But they tend not to. It's about risk and reward and the quotient on that. I think we're going to see a different style of driving. Nürburgring has been a bit of an outlier. It's still a sprint race-ish, but because of the circuit, like I say, there's a different idea about risk-reward. Max has changed that.
0: Let's move on. We've got some sad news, unfortunately.
2: Hang on, Tim. I was delighted for Bryce and Russell Ward, and particularly for their team manager. Who is? Anyone? Think back 10 years to when Mauro Engel was winning the last time for AMG. He was pressed all the way in the last hours. Do we know?
3: No.
2: Tim?
0: No.
2: Racing driver who's now their team manager?
0: No idea.
2: Oh, come on, guys. Anybody? Anybody in Textland? I'm very, very disappointed with this. If you don't know, can you not remember 10 years ago? It used to be.
0: I can't remember the day before yesterday.
2: Oh, really? So it used to be the bought out HTP and Heiko Motorsport, and
0: Brent Schneider.
2: Yeah, Schneider was involved. That's absolutely right. And a driver who... Did he compete? I think he did compete. Yes, he did. No, of course he did. He competed with the Wards in IMSA. And that's Christian Hoynadel. He runs it now. And he was the guy who was running 10 years ago, was running Mauro Engel down for the win. And Mauro finally won. And won it... In the same car. The rest of the classes were a bun fight as usual. The two big fan favourites, apart from Max Verstappen, were the Dacia, which finished and beat Max Verstappen, actually, and the BMW M3 Touring 24 Hours, which also beat Max Verstappen as well, because they finished and he did not. And I suspect we'll see Max back, but as we were talking about earlier, it is most likely to be in a Ford rather than an AMG for a number of different reasons. Great event, record crowd, And if you haven't seen it, our archive's up. And so is the video archive. Right, now you can

0: Some sad news with the loss of another racetrack.
1: No.
0: Yes. This is
1: That's
0: Pikes
1: careless.
0: Peak International Raceway has announced it
1: no!
0: will close at the end of this year.
1: Wow.
0: The property...
2: Is that an oval?
1: It is, yeah.
0: The property is planned for future mixed-use redevelopment, with more information expected later this year.
1: Did you also notice that Pikes Peak Hill Climb's got a new sponsor?
0: Has it?
1: Yeah.
0: I haven't seen that.
1: It's Toyota.
0: Ah.
1: Which is very interesting. Does that mean we're going to see the new Toyota GR GT3 thing on there? There is
0: I
1: a bit of a rumour.
0: That's a good idea, yes.
1: Yeah, there is a bit of a rumour that we might be seeing it in the NLS, probably as early as NLS 6. I had a chat with a particular driver. In fact, I asked David Pittard if he'd been testing it, and he refused to answer my question. KCMG, will be the team that's running it, and I think David Pittard will be running it. He didn't want to answer, which is fine, and I didn't push him into it. But I think we'll see a non-homologated version of that car in the NLS before the end of the season, which is the replacement for the Lexus, which will not be called a Lexus. It will be called a Toyota everywhere. Mixed use, like what?
0: I think they're going to build a data centre there. That seems to be what they do in most of the US these days. Mm. It doesn't actually host any actual sanctioned racing anymore because it's not allowed to under the deal when it was sold. It used to be owned by NASCAR. It was sold by NASCAR because they were going to build a new track in Denver, which is not that far away. Mm. So they said...
2: Have they built a new track in Denver?
0: They haven't, no. No, there has been no further movement in that in the last two decades.
1: I need to correct something. The Dacia didn't beat the number three AMG because went back... The number three car did go back out. So actually it was classified 37th as it crossed the line under its own steam. Hunkadaya took it home for that. I will say that for another time. Go on, carry on.
0: Let's move to Indianapolis, where qualifying did eventually happen on Sunday, and Alex Palou has taken pole position for the 110th Indianapolis 500.
1: It's not exactly a headline, is it?
0: No.
1: It's not a surprise.
0: But it is only his second pole position at Indy.
1: How many times has he won?
2: Once, isn't it?
0: But it's the fourth time that the number 10 car has won the Indy 500.
1: Paul.
0: So, with the Indy 500 taking place this weekend, we need to play The Answer's Not Scott Dixon.
1: All right. Oh, right, really? I thought it was going to be pointless this week.
2: I thought we were playing pointless.
0: We've got time for both. Maybe.
1: Short. Just very quickly, because I watched the highlights of qualifying, because I couldn't watch everything that I needed to when I got back from the 24 hours in our accommodation, in our luxurious accommodation, the Hood. Nick knows where we were.
2: Oh, yes.
1: We were on the same little street as well. We're in 251 and 252. Yeah, it was nice. It's like going home. What happened to Rossi, and why might he not be able to race, Alexander Rossi? Did he have a big shunt?
0: He broke his finger.
2: He had a big shunt.
1: Oh, right. But not in qualifying. I saw the qualifying. Nothing went
2: Monday.
1: Wrong. Right, okay, when they were doing, you know, whatever they call that.
2: Pack testing.
1: Right. Okay, so is he going to race or not?
0: He hopes so. I think tomorrow is when they're going to do the final assessment.
1: What happens if he can't race? Can they replace him with another driver, so long as he's not a rookie?
0: No, it has to be a qualified driver, so no.
1: So if he can't race, there'll only be 32 cars start?
0: Yes.
1: Yeah. And Catherine Legg obviously is trying to do the double. First person ever to try to do the double who is not a full-time driver in either of the series.
0: Yeah.
1: Coca-Cola 600 at Charlotte, obviously straight after. Anyway, sorry, carry on. Answer's not Scott Dixon, go ahead.
0: Yes. There are
2: the Indy 500, I've got no chance.
0: There are three active drivers who have won multiple Indy 500s. Nick, let's start with you.
1: Mm-hmm.
2: Active now?
0: Yes. Entered in this year's race.
2: Hell yeah.
0: Helio Castroneves is correct. Winner in 2001, 2009 and 21.
1: Yeah, very good. Sato, very good answer.
0: 2017 and 2020.
1: Yeah.
2: I don't know the third one, though, to be honest with you.
1: Oh, come on. Can I steal it for a point? Or not? Are we not doing it or not?
2: Is not Palou, is it?
0: It's not, no. You're right. Said he'd only won it once.
2: I don't know. No,
1: Joseph Newgarden.
0: Newgarden, 23 and 24.
1: Thank you. Yeah. Thank you. I know I don't get a point for that, but I'm basking in the reflected glory of actually getting one of these right.
2: Well done.
1: Mm-hmm.
0: John, not including the rookies, yeah. Named two drivers racing this year who didn't race last year.
1: He didn't race last year. Do you know what? I'm not even sure I know who is running this year. Not including the rookies. He didn't. All right, so Helio Castroneves again?
0: No.
1: No? Okay, then I don't know.
0: Nick?
2: I was going to say Catherine Legg, but I think she's in
0: Leg
2: last year. Catherine
0: Legg is correct,
1: yes. Oh, no, good call. Okay. And here's the
2: And the other one.
1: Takuma Sato.
0: No, it's Roman Grosjean.
1: Did he not do it last year?
2: Of course, no, he was out last year. He didn't have a drive, he was a test driver.
1: Okay.
0: Nick,
1: so no points for either of us yet.
0: Who is the youngest driver in this year's field?
2: Nolan Siegel?
0: Is correct. 21 years.
1: Oh, well done.
0: John, who is the youngest driver ever to start the Indy 500?
1: I should know. I should know this.
2: Why should you know that?
1: No, because I was listening. They talked about this in one of the practice sessions. And I've now youngest driver to take part or youngest driver to win?
0: To start.
1: Oh, damn. I might have got that wrong then. They were talking about somebody from Donkeys years ago was the youngest winner, I think, when I was listening. Rinus Wiik here?
0: No. It was AJ Foyt the Fourth. In 2003.
1: Of course it was. Yeah. Wow. How old was he?
0: He was 19. It was his 19th birthday, race day. Mm-hmm. Back to you, Nick. Helio Castroneves is one of 15 drivers to start the Indianapolis 500 after his 50th birthday. Can you name any four of the other 14?
2: AJ Foyt.
0: AJ Foyt's correct.
2: After the 50th birthday. Oh, it's just going to be really... Johnny Rutherford.
0: Johnny Rutherford's correct.
1: Very good. Very good. Mario? All right, fine.
2: I'll answer senior.
0: Correct.
1: Oh, my God. If you get all four of these, I'm not even going to bother answering the question next, even if I do know it, which I probably won't, because I'm just going to bow down to you forever. This is magnificent.
2: Gordon Johncock.
0: Gordon Johncock is correct.
1: God! Nick Dearman is the winner. Nick Dearman's the winner. We can't even... Do not even ask another question.
0: Mario Andretti, Cliff Bichet, Gary Bettenhausen, Dwayne Carter, Ralph Hepburn, Jim McElwraith, Danny Ongay, Johnny Parsons, Lynn St. James, Dick Simon, and Al Unser.
1: Ongayus, did you say that? Yes. Danny Ongayus, the flying Hawaiian. Nick, I am absolutely in awe.
2: God knows where those names came
1: of
2: from.
1: That. If you're very quick, we can do pointless. Because there's no point in me even trying to answer any of the answers not to go on diction ones. I do better on the pointless ones.
0: Probably. Let's talk about bikes first, though.
1: Oh, dear me.
0: How's the surface in South America, Nick?
2: I don't know. How is the surface in South America?
0: Breaking up.
1: It's hard to do.
2: Is this Brazil or Argentina?
0: Argentina.
2: This is not a surprise.
0: Is it not?
2: No. The problem, the surface problems in Argentina and Brazil are never much of an issue.
1: No.
0: I think we've seen gravel rallies with a more stable surface than the
1: We have had that quote before. For I think it was a World Touring Car race, a TCR or no, a WTCC race that was in South America. Maybe it was in Argentina. Back in the days, they went there. People have seen we're putting the gravel sands on the cars. But we've got to talk about Catalonia at the weekend, guys.
0: Okay, let's talk about what happened in Catalonia.
1: Right, what happened?
2: It was, there was a ridiculously crash. Aggressive race by everybody.
1: Yes.
2: They all parked their brain and decided to hit each other.
1: Yeah, in fairness, one of the biggest accidents was a mechanical failure.
2: I'm talking about the bumping and boring that was going on.
1: All through. Yes.
2: This, obviously, the stupidest bit of which was Raul Fernandez taking out his erstwhile team leader in the second restart. But it was just, absolutely. The major accident was caused by a mechanical failure. No, really, really bad luck for Alex Marquez.
1: Was that?
2: Up and out and walking by now.
1: It's incredible, isn't it? Was that a... It was, I nearly said Alex Palou there. I don't mean Palou at all. I mean Pedro Costa. I got that mixed up. Pedro Costa was leading the race. He comes out of Turn 9 over the top of the brow on that short straight down to the left-hander at Turn 10 underneath the bridge in the new hospitality area. For me, the moment his ride height device popped up is when the bike stopped.
2: It was a gearbox failure.
1: Oh, was it? Is that what we know now?
2: That's why they had to push him. That's why he had to be pushed in. It was a driveline failure of some sort, and that's why he kind of lost power. And as he was putting his hand up, unfortunately, he was rammed from behind by Alex Marquez, who had nowhere to go.
1: It could have been much worse.
2: And of course, his bike had nowhere to go, and then took out Fabio Giantonio's Ducati. Interesting, Giantonio went on to win the race with quite a badly damaged hand. It was so badly damaged he couldn't have to take part in Monday's test.
1: When you say his bike, actually only the wheel and one half of the front fork bounced
2: still
1: back
2: on.
1: I would think so. The second, was it the second or the third restart? I can't remember now. You're absolutely right. Down to turn one, there's talk of them moving the start line, actually, so that it's close at turn one, so they don't get to turn one any quicker. It's a downhill braking area, which is always difficult on motorbikes. The biggest problem there was one of the right... Who was it who'd been hit by debris and hurt his foot and shouldn't really have gone back out? That was Zarco.
2: Zarco got injured in that second instance. I don't know who it was who got hit by the
1: Zarco foot. Zarco got his foot caught in between the wheel and the frame and the swinging arm of somebody else's bike. And he was very, very lucky. Could have lost his foot there or part of his leg. That was a horrible-looking accident. But there was a number of people saying, after such a big accident, maybe we should have had a longer time to before we restarted. They weren't really in the mindset. And when you're doing 200 miles an hour on a motorbike, you kind of need to be in the right mindset, I think.
2: I think that was a bit excusey, to be honest.
1: Do you think?
2: It was, I think they're all riding quite badly, to be honest. Realistically, because they were all so worried about tyre life, they were just trying to keep themselves in it. And the amount of... I don't think I've seen that many collisions between bikes in a race, not including the big accident, ever. It was just constant pushing and bumping and barging. And it's like they absolutely were parking their brains the first couple of laps.
1: The championship leader...
2: Good result for Marc Marquez, though.
1: Well, better result in some respects for... Bezzecchi, because he did not have a good weekend. He just didn't seem to get on with the bike at that track. However, running down at the bottom end of the top 10 or outside the top 10 in the main race, then with the restarts, then with people falling out,
2: and then with the people getting kicked out for tyre pressure problems.
1: Oh, yes, of course. I'd forgotten.
2: Jarmir lost his podium.
1: Yes. Good point. He comes away still leading the championship. Jorge Martin must be sick as a pig because he could have been a lot closer, but now he's, 15 points back. Fabio Di Giantonio for the VR46 team is 116 points, so that's 26 points back. And then Pedro Acosta could have been a different weekend for him. He's in fourth with Ayagura. Yeah,
2: like that Ayagura thing, again, what are these people doing? It's the last lap of the race and just punts him off the track.
1: That was ridiculous. On one of the most dangerous circuits in MotoGP, where someone has lost their life. They put the chicane in for MotoGP because of that accident, and they've taken it out again. And that could have been so, so much worse.
2: Yeah, I don't know what they were on that weekend. It was just a selection of really bad driving, if you ask me. But there we go.
1: Mark Marquez is still in ninth place, albeit 85 points away. But on the road to recovery is what we hear. His brother is going to take a wee bit longer, but as I said, it could have been much, much worse. I didn't see any of the superbikes, did you?
2: No, I just saw the results, which is a 1-2 for Belega and Lacona every single race, and now Belega's won 19 in a row. It's just getting ridiculous.
1: It really
2: but
1: is.
2: It's not their fault.
1: No, they can only do what they do with what they've got. Fair enough. Tim?
0: Let's squeeze in a bit of this then.

0: pointless. Canadians, the Canadians this weekend, won't it?
1: It wouldn't be Canadians because although there are 11 Canadians not to have scored a point in Formula One, I've only heard of two of them. I don't think either of you would have got many more than two. So this week we're going to Brazil. Who's your
0: right?
2: Jacques Villeneuve's uncle.
1: Yeah, Jacques Villeneuve Senior is one of the two.
2: But whilst I was thinking, when I thought we were going to have to do Canadian drivers, that literally was the only one I could think of. I couldn't think of any other. I could think of three or four other Canadian drivers who would all score points.
0: I would have Peter Ryan.
1: Peter Ryan is the other one. Yes, 1961 season.
2: Really? Well done. Yeah.
0: Alan Berg? Was Alan Berg?
1: Alan Berg was Canadian, yes. He did.
0: Yes, people forget that.
1: Nine races
2: what a pity we aren't choosing that, eh?
1: What a pity we were talking about Brazil.
0: We were talking about Alan Berg for his DTM car with the Tic Tac livery. That's the only reason I knew that one. Okay, so where are we going instead?
1: Brazil.
0: Right, okay. Who's starting?
1: John, it's your turn to go first.
0: Oh, is it? Mm-hmm. It can't be, surely.
1: It can.
0: Oh, right. Usual rules apply?
1: Yes.
0: Pointless Brazilian drivers. well, you were talking... So we're going to... This is going to be... this is going to be... I want to say Wilson Fittipaldi.
1: Wilson Fittipaldi... Did race in Formula 1, did score points in Formula 1, unfortunately.
0: How many?
1: One.
0: That's all right.
1: No, hang on. That's okay. That's not the right person. Wilson Fittipaldi actually did much better.
2: He might have scraped into another Copper Secret at some point, I suppose.
1: Actually, no, he hasn't started a Formula 1 race. Wilson Fittipaldi, according to this.
0: Really?
1: Unless I'm
0: what in 3 years?
1: Wrong.
0: He was in 3 or 4 years. Wasn't
2: no, it? Wilson Fittipaldi definitely drove. Definitely drove.
1: I've got an error in my database. I think.
0: Oh, have you?
1: Yeah.
0: I'm gonna help you out because we're gonna get driver databases.
1: Fittipaldi has scored lots of points. Three.
0: Excellent. I'll take that. I'll take that.
2: Mm-hmm.
0: Yeah. Fire away.
2: Me?
0: Yeah.
2: Tarso Marquez.
1: Tarso Marquez, pointless, yes. John.
0: Ricardo Rosset.
1: Is pointless.
2: Brilliant.
0: Oh.
2: Brilliant. That's a brilliant answer.
0: Yeah.
2: This is probably right, actually. Mauricio Gugelmin.
0: Ooh.
1: Mauricio Gugelmin, I'm pretty sure he scored points.
2: Yeah, I'm a bit stuck after the... you stole my Ricardo Rosset, which is a bit irritating.
1: I'm just going to check how many points Gugelmin scored. He scored 10.
0: Oh, so you've... Bollocks. So,
2: 10-3 to you.
0: 10-3 to me.
2: Might try that Ayrton Senna bloke. Apparently he never scored any points.
0: Oh, really? Do you think?
2: Mm. Yeah.
0: Pietro Fittipaldi. I'm going to do another Fittipaldi. I'm just going to do all the Fittipaldi.
1: Fittipaldi also scored no points.
0: Yes!
1: Yes. Do you want to try Emerson as your final guess?
0: No.
2: This one I'll be wrong, isn't it? I've got...
0: I've just thought of another one. I've got...
2: Did Bruno Senna score any points?
0: Ooh!
1: Is that your guess?
2: Yeah, Bruno Senna's my guess.
1: Bruno Senna did score points, I'm afraid.
0: No. Oh, how many?
1: Bruno Senna scored a grand total of 33 points.
0: Oh!
2: Really? That's a disaster.
0: So you're on 43 and I'm on 3.
1: Yes.
0: Right. Going into the final round, I'm going to say Enrique Bernaldi.
1: Enrique Bernaldi, two seasons in Formula 1. And he scored no points.
0: Yes!
1: From his 28 race starts.
2: Blimey.
0: Blimey, Charlie. So Nick can't win. So you win. The answer's not Scott Dixon, but in a shocking turnaround.
2: Well, you stole my man. So
1: John knows his Brazilians.
2: I've only liked the Brazilians.
0: Let's leave that to one side immediately, as it were. and that, I think, is about
1: made his final guess.
0: All right.
2: Oh, you want a final guess for me?
0: All right.
2: Oh, thanks for that. How wrong I'm going to be? I don't know now. I'm trying to think of other Brazilians.
0: Oh, I've got one.
2: Recently. Well, that doesn't really help me very much, does it? Did Christian Fittipaldi score any points?
1: Christian Fittipaldi did score points in Formula One,
0: How many?
1: Christian Fittipaldi, just wait for that to come up. Scored Lord. Seven. No, that's not in. He scored 12 points. So, Nick.
0: So, 43, 45, 55. 55 to 3.
1: Nick, you could have had Raul Bozzel, Luciano Berti, Lucas Degrassi, Ingo Hoffman, or Alex Ribeiro as pointless answers.
2: Oh, I literally thought about Luciano Berti, but I was sure he'd scored some points.
1: I thought he might have got one.
2: No,
0: see, sometimes you've just got to go for those ones that you know have only scored
2: a few.
0: He'd
2: lucked in the third place. No, I never mind.
0: Exactly.
2: Fair enough. Well done, John.
0: That's one each on the quizzes this week. I'm quite happy. I absolutely bow down to you with your four drivers over 50.
2: For my knowledge of old people. Old people racing in the.
0: They've got the Wiener 500, haven't they? With the hot dog things going around. What about the Zimmer 500? That's what you were just channeling that.
2: Don't tempt them.
0: Absolutely. Thank you very much indeed for your submissions this evening. Absolutely outstanding comments to our two guests, Peter and Mackenzie. Thank you for joining us, giving up some of their Wednesday evening. We will have the links this weekend, although it's not broadcast on our channels, but we will have the links for you for Spa Classic. Bruce and I heading out there tomorrow, actually, and broadcasting on Saturday and Sunday. It's a bank holiday weekend. The sun's going to be cracking the flags. British touring cars are where? This weekend for those in the UK? Oh, the mighty Snet.
1: Because obviously it's going to be the hottest weekend of the year, so you have to go to Snetterton.
0: Well, interestingly, I do remember being there in the old IMSA radio days.
1: IMSA radio
0: the Snetterton? Talker radio days. And Jason Plato, it might have been his first win, actually, and it was so hot, I was sitting on top of the old biscuit tin, the Bob Boop biscuit tin, van, because it was so warm inside you couldn't breathe. It was like literally being in a sauna, in a pair of shorts and on a lawn chair with no t-shirt on, with my headset on, watching, waiting for Ian Titchmarsh to finish commentating so I could do the links. It was so hot there, and when it's hot at Snetterton, it's really hot at Snetterton. It's a, you know, once in a half century thing that happens, but that'll be a good weekend. What circuit are they running on, the full circuit, Tim?
1: The 300, yes. It's not my favourite version of Snetterton. I like the
0: 200. No, me neither. No, I agree. I think it's a bit nudgy in the middle.
1: So I think it's better for racing. It's better for spectators because obviously you get to see the drivers half as many times again. And that's what we've got time for.
0: It is indeed. Nick might be at Fulbeck this weekend.
2: Probably,
0: with Joe Bradley.
2: Probably at Fulbeck, yep.
0: Yeah, for a huge weekend of club racing.
2: Mm-hmm.
0: Yeah, I'm very excited about you having 9 different classes with 32 entries.
2: No, there's more than that now. It's going fire. You wait. Be non-stop action.
0: Really?
2: Yep.
0: Love it. It's the final weekend of the Premiership as well on Sunday, so Joe Bradley can't go to Sunderland versus Chelsea. And Aston Villa, having just won the Europa League, is that what they were in? Yes. If they now finished fifth in the Premiership, that would knock it down another place. So it's a big weekend of soccer. I may be distracted on Sunday. afternoon. Thanks to the Responsible Adult, and particular thanks to all of the team who helped us put together the Nürburgring 24 at the weekend. It was absolutely outstanding. And Tim, that goes for you and your group back in London, as well as the guys at Nürburgring and Skyline Productions, as well as all of the voices you heard. It was a thoroughly enjoyable race. All of the archive is up and available for you, both in sound and, for those of you outside the US, in sound and vision as well. And we'll be back next week when, with a bit of luck and a fair wind, shall we have a double stint next week, Tim? Is that a good idea?
1: We've not really talked about European or North American sports cars at all this week. Outside,
0: and we've got Detroit.
1: So yeah, we probably ought to bring John De Geest. It doesn't have to be John De Geest. Anyone from Sports Car 365 could join us.
0: Well, it's Detroit and then Mid-Ohio back-to-back, isn't it, effectively? So Detroit, we've got the big cars back out on the smaller circuit with the GT D Pros as well. So that's not this weekend, but next weekend. So let's get Mr. De Geest back for that. We'll find some more guests to talk to as well, and we'll be back with you at 8 o'clock tomorrow night. But in the meantime, there's no time to explain. There's going to be a lot of Aston Villa fans with bad heads tomorrow when they're listening to the archive. Kevin, I'm so pleased for you. Kevin Payne, one of our collective, he's out there in Istanbul. And we'll see you next week. Same time, same place. Bye-bye.
3: 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They call it the Green Hell. 26 kilometres long, with 170 corners. It's the world's toughest circuit. And this weekend, we're racing it for 24 hours. The Nürburgring 24 Hours.

0: Good afternoon, everybody, and welcome to a full day of motorsport that starts, well, now. And on Sunday afternoon, round about this time, we'll be tired, but hopefully we'll be happy and we will have been entertained. From the Global Broadcast Centre, it's a very warm welcome. I use that word advisedly, to the Nürburgring Nordschleife and to the 54th running of the ADAC Ravenol 24 Hours of the Nürburgring. Live and free around the world, wherever you are, you can join us uninterrupted on RS1, part of the Radio Show Limited network. Many of you already tuning in there, I know, here at the track as well. And of course, World Feed TV is also available this weekend, although with some restrictions, on the Nürburgring official YouTube channel, or you can go to 24h-rennen.de/live to check in with what is going on around what Jackie Stewart famously said back in the 1970s was the green hell. And that stuck. Very green this weekend because it's been very damp this week and very cold. So when I said I was a warm welcome, I was being somewhat ironic or indeed sarcastic. We've seen double figures of Celsius possibly once or twice, but even with the sun out about an hour ago, there's an icy wind blowing through the Eifel Mountains at the moment. It's great for the engines, not so good for the tyres, and not so good for our hard-working marshals, track workers and our camera operators. But I think it might provide a bit of spice for us in the opening hours through till darkness tonight, getting heat into whatever manufacturer tyre you have on your SP9 GD3 car is going to be at a premium. Danny Hunkadaya will be starting the car on which it seems most of the rest of the motorsport world are focusing in on, which is the number 3 Winward Racing Run Verstappen.com machine. The running order has Max Verstappen jumping into that second. Excellent qualifying performance by his teammates yesterday, and indeed Max had to pull one out and just got through into the top 7 shootout. But at the front of the field, it is a lockout for Lamborghini. We'll talk about the grid in a little while. Let me introduce some voices to you. Johnny Palmer off to my left. We'll bring him in a moment. Let's speak straight away, though, to Bruce Jones, who is on my mic. I am the central seat here. I've taken the central seat for a change, which feels a bit weird because I've had my head on a bit of a swivel here.
1: You're the front runner. You're the driver from McLaren F1, aren't you?
0: Well, you see, I would have said Matra Murina. That was a three-seater, but that wasn't the central driving position. Yeah, so, yes, you're absolutely right. First of all, I want to put a couple of things right. People will be joining us here. All kinds of, quite frankly, nonsense being talked about BOP yesterday and today, that Max Mercedes had got 35 kilos. First of all, you don't BOP a single car, you BOP a manufacturer. Second, the AMG's got its best BOP and most competitive BOP for probably a decade, if you've been following the races around here. And thirdly on that, the BOP for the AMG's haven't been touched since March when they got a slight rake change. The most important point about BOP and GT3 racing is without BOP, most of these manufacturers wouldn't be here.
1: 100%. There have been since the start of GT3, fully 20 years ago. It's now a historic class, believe it or not, 2006, 2013. I needed to look up the figure, but I think 49 different manufacturer models have been entered in GT3 across those 20 years. And the idea is they are balanced in terms of their potential performance per manufacturer across a lap. Lap speed can be delivered in different ways, so you do get things. And basically, you're 100% on the money there, John. The sheer number of manufacturers have been brought in, and of course, it's always been a pro-am category. You've got the pros at the top, you've got the prams and the ams, and they're the people that really, as long as they're happy, that will boost the numbers. For a lot of young drivers, this has been their way to become a professional racing driver. But just having this as the top class here at the Nürburgring 24 Hours, I started coming here in 1987. It was saloon cars downwards with the odd Porsche in the mix as well. But this is GT3 at the top, all the way down to production cast cars. But we've got 49 cars across the top class.
0: Extraordinary. And absolutely.
1: The pool is gargantuan.
0: Yeah. And it is, it's the World Cup final of GT drivers here this weekend. The Super Bowl, call it what you will, is the FA Cup final back in the UK today. Let's hope it's not knockout blows that need to be landed here. Johnny Palmer, Luca Engstler got the Glickenhaus trophy for pole position. That trophy, it's the 10th anniversary of that trophy, actually. A little bit before that, Pastor Cones blessed the field on the grid. A lockout of the front row by Lamborghini, which we believe is the first time that's happened.
2: Not only is it the first time that we've had a lockout of Lamborghini on the front row, we've never had a Lamborghini on pole position prior to this year. And I can tell you that from the stats that I've been reading of late. So, yeah, brand new manufacturer to add to the list of pole positions.
0: Let's just pause for a moment for the national anthem of Germany.

0: this race that was so much a national German affair, very often clashed with the Le Mans 24 Hours back in its early runnings, and therefore did not get the international recognition that it undoubtedly deserved. A track that's been here for nearly 100 years. In fact, last year we had the 100-year anniversary of the track being started. Next year we'll have the 100th anniversary of the track being finished and raced on for the first time, Bruce. It was probably... I think you've got to give some credit to Gran Turismo and taking this track to the world, a track that some people in the world didn't believe was real. When I first went to the States and said, oh yeah, I've done some tourist laps around the Nürburgring. What? No, that's a made up track. No, it's not. It's real. And then with various other driving games and the kind of coverage that we can offer people today, both in sound and vision, has made this a truly international race, and a race that has captured the imagination, maybe because that most weeks of the year you could come 2 or 3 days and drive whatever car you have around here yourself and add to your admiration for the guys and girls who are going to be driving here.
1: I simply have to watch one of the many, many onboard laps around here, and I am rapt. Doesn't really matter what sort of car you're in, but yes, certainly during COVID, when a lot of people turned to sim racing, they were the ones that had a look at this and went, it simply cannot be. It must be all the best tracks in the world combined to make one lap 25 kilometres the whole way around. And if you're coming to watch or listen for the first time at the Nürburgring 24 Hours, you're in for a real treat, because it is the most surreal circuit in the entire planet. And I tell you what, as the cars are waved off on their formation lap, it's something very, very special indeed. And the fact that it's nigh on a century, it's got the history to back it up, is just makes it all the more so. There will be some remarkable overtaking. 161 cars coming out to play. We lost one through a collision. Unfortunately, one of the all-female crews not getting to play in the number 146 Porsche. But this is a super, super special place, and it doesn't yield to the weak. This is somewhere you've got to join things up. And every single year we come here, the standard gets higher and higher, not just in terms of the drivers, also the cars, but also the teamwork. And it's the teamwork that's so vital across all 24 hours of this race. There have been some spills already. The number 80 Windward Racing Mercedes had to be rebuilt overnight. So the mechanics already tired before they get into this race. But this is a place where the racing is going to be extreme. The weather is predicted to be pretty much the likelihood of rain for all 24 hours. But before the start, we'll take a dry but grey day.
0: Johnny Palmer, is this the best formation lap in world motorsport?
2: Yes. Yes, without a doubt. I was going to sort of sit back and think about it for a moment. But there ain't nothing else like this, because the fans get to be really close to the track, not just the marshals waving their flags. We'll get a glimpse in a moment of hats and back on this rolling lap, which takes 20 minutes. So bear in mind, the race starts at 3 o'clock, but we're sending them away at 20 now. Minutes now. Yeah, 20 minutes to 3 o'clock, 2:40. Can anywhere else get up close? Oh, and already a moment for the number 16 Audi, which is due to start from third position. Christopher Haas has looped the Scherer Sport PHX car. Now, because he's not fallen all the way back to start Grupper Eins, he, I reckon, can get his way back again. But those that are weaving tyres and... well, weaving cars to warm tyres are going to have to be very wary that number 16 car needs to slot back in to third position. Only caught the back end of that. That was coming out of the Goodyear Carrera. Maybe a bit too much right foot on a very cold day. And there you go. There's a further example of the low temperatures this morning, Bruce. And this afternoon.
1: All weekend, people have been having a lack of tyre temperature. Bear in mind, it's only briefly gone across 10 degrees. So accelerating out of the easiest corners on the circuit. It gets far harder on the Nordschleife, but luckily for him, he got on an access road, so it was all tarmac for him. But again, it's a lack of tyre temperature.
0: And listen, you heard the squeaky brakes there. That means the brakes are very, very cold indeed. Fortunately, the Daniel Hunkadea driven number 3 Windward Run car wasn't right up his tailpipes or weaving. If he'd been zigging while they were zagging, we could have had drama before the race start. I remember a few years ago, actually, Timo's not going to like me for this. I think it was Timo Bernard. Timo, if it wasn't you, I apologise. If it was you, I still apologise for bringing this back to mind. Timo Bernard ran into the back of someone in the Mantai Porsche, had to pit before the green flag as he came through, They replaced the front radiators, and I'm pretty sure they went on to win that race.
1: Well, Manti, with the car that's now green and yellow, therefore famously known as Grella around the world, had a phenomenal history of success. And in fact, over the last 15 years, almost on average, they've almost won one out of two. So it's a pretty good punt there. The fans are fantastic. They've got to pace themselves too. They're going to greet the cars on the formation lap. There we have some flares in some of the best corners. This is Sabine Schmitz curve, the second part of this double left-hander. This is the moment you leave the Grand Prix circuit and you go into what you describe, Jackie Stewart described, as green hell. It's up and down. It twists. Very short lines of sight as well. It's really tricky circuit. The trickier, the better.
0: We'll have a full grid rundown of the 161 cars for you. No, of course, we've not going to.
2: John Palmer
0: flinched for a moment as I said that, and Tim Graham in London getting the grid bread ready for us on RS1. They've allowed the fans, now this is interesting, this is different, they've allowed the fans only to the guardrail. Normally they would be at the white line on the track. I've not seen that in all the years that we've been coming here. There are a little further round the hats and back. There are people. This is unparalleled in world motorsport. The fans at the side of the track, I think that there might be guests there, actually. I think that's a guest experiment, and there's a few people there with media. I'm a bit disappointed they haven't let everybody back down onto the track. This, by the way, that's out on the circuit now is 50-odd cars. The first group of three groups that will start at 3 minute intervals. That's the other thing that's different.
1: You almost need to say it again. There are so many elements. If someone is watching or listening to this for the very first time, they're going, "You what? You can stand trackside?" The last people that time people got that close was the early Mexican Grand Prix at Mexico City in the 60s, and that wasn't something that was a good thing. It's more like a rally stage. These people, of course, we moved back, but you can imagine people in insurance offices around the world going, breathing in deeply. But, you know, this is something that's been proved. It works, and what an opportunity for all these fans.
0: And it is one of the things that I realise we're in the Eiffel, so what I'm about to say now sounds really odd, but the Nürburgring 24 Hours could only possibly run the way it is in Germany.
1: Correct.
0: That there is a mentality, a respect, a group mentality from all of the fans here that is, we know what our part is, the drivers know what their part is, the officials and everyone else know what their part is, and those are not necessarily hard drawn lines, it's just expectation. And even without all those marshals there, I first called the race in 2007, in June 2007, and I couldn't believe, I thought, well, we're not going to get the start off here. There's, you know, 15,000 people standing on the track at Hattenbach. And in fact, as soon as the second and third group had gone through, those people were back.
1: They take instruction. They realise it's a privileged place to be. I mean, a massively. And also, the feedback to the drivers just saying, hey, you know, this is a festival for the drivers. They're going, I've got something coming up. But they bank that thought, and as they proceed around the 25-kilometre lap, of course, there aren't people all the way around in front of the barriers, but they are all around, pretty much, behind the debris fencing, in their own encampments, and still the batches of cars that leave the grid. Three batches, bear in mind, 160-plus cars. It is a gargantuan event.
0: We have lost a couple of cars, most notably the one that was being followed and has been mourned the most was the GT Racing Porsche with the all-female crew. That car in the first competitive session of the week in contact with the number 900, that was number 146 from memory, in contact with the number 900 Black Falcon Porsche. Unfortunately, the GT racing car had to be withdrawn. The 900 car has come back in another form because it was a whole new car. They sought permission for and were granted to change the chassis to effectively put a replacement car in. We've also had a BMW, the bright orange BMW that had a big hit just after Flugplatz heading up the hill. Was that yesterday? Yes, I think it was. It seems like we've been here a week already. Oh, that's because I've been here a week already. And that car has disappeared. I think that was the 556. Again, I'm doing...
1: That's vaguely close.
0: I apologise if I've just panicked. Everybody, a truly international event, a global event. Hello to all of those of you in Australia, where it's 10:30 p.m. In parts of Australia, and the GT Hub, Discord and Racing Tribe, WEC Discord groups who follow our broadcasts in sound and vision around the world, going the opposite direction in time. Hello to those of you in the United States. It's pre-dawn in California, and Kyra Hoffman is up with the coffee, getting him through this one as well. It's at RSL underscore studio, and the hashtag is RSLN24. And we've also started a WhatsApp collective group as well. Hello to John Mayer in the USA. USA. There'll be a lot of you listening at the moment in the US. It's racer.com showing the early part of the race, I know. And I realise that's behind a paywall, but we're free for the audio on RS1. Johnny Palmer, the amount of work that goes in by everybody here, we always say in a race it takes a village. When it comes to the Nürburgring 24 hours, it's several villages and a small town as well. And just simply getting around to see all the cars, get the cars scrutinised. 600 and plenty are drivers to be briefed. Cars that are as different as the Lamborghinis at front. And a fan favourite, you heard cheers there. That is for the Dacia Logan, which is back, the number 300 car. It wasn't the slowest qualifier. Has had a five-grade place penalty for a U-turn at the Caracciola Carousel. And I want to pay tribute here, JP, as well, to our colleagues at Nürburgring TV and the production staff, because just simply doing this nowadays wouldn't have been possible to this level of coverage. We've got two driver's eye cameras in cars this year as well, and those are legitimate cameras embedded in driver's helmets, not GoPros stuck on the outside, which are illegal and will get you fined and black flagged. I mean, incredible coverage, incredible organisation, top to bottom, even just getting people car parked this morning.
2: And bear in mind that the weather's not been great in the week either, so in order to get camping vehicles, vans, trailers into the right place, first of all, that's an undertaking in itself. I dread to think how many cameras are actually in use around here. I'm sure there's a document somewhere that stipulates precisely how many lenses are focusing in on the racetrack, but we have helicopters covering bits where the ground cameras are not. Drones are all the rage these days, and I'm sure there'll be a fair bit of drone coverage either live or fed back in to witness the opening laps at a later stage. Also, the intervention crews who have to deal with not only picking up cars that might have had a breakdown or a prang, they're having to repair barriers whilst the race continues around them. Yes, OK, they're limited to 120 kph and 60 kph, the code 120s and 60s that will just neutralise the race, but only locally, because if you've got a segment of barrier that's a few metres that needs to be replaced, why not still go racing on the rest of the 24 kilometres of this racetrack? And that again is down to the well-disciplined drivers who have to go through a process to earn their ring permit and to understand from an official's point of view and a track worker's point of view what is trying to be achieved. And also, you know, the orchestration of getting some crowd.

0: car, and that border tyre, left rear tyre's gone. As they were coming out of the S's, dived straight into the pit lane before going out onto the Hatzenbach. If that had happened one corner later, they would have had 15 miles around the Nürburgring Nordschleife, and that would have put a dent in their hopes.
1: So that was our pole starter, Mirko Bortolotti. I'll tell you why Christopher Haas fell back. He got too close just before the lights flicked to green to the car in front and had to come off the power, whereas Danny Junkerday, who's now up into second place in that number three Verstappen.com Mercedes. Here comes Mirko Bortolotti from the glory of two Lamborghinis on the front row. Contact, rear puncture, but thank goodness you're quite right, John. Had he gone another couple of metres, if he'd been on the Nordschleife, it would have been a disaster.
2: We also haven't revisited the contact that was made at the first corner. I'm pretty determined that the rear left of the Lambo got nerfed by the front of the Mercedes, but I think that's what's finished off the tyre for sure at the end of the Grand Prix lap. But had it already been compromised?
0: That was a set of soft compound Michelins going on not only multi-tyre companies, but multiple tyre choices. It'll be two or three slick compounds, cut slick and a wet, should the expected rain actually arrive. Cars heading out up the hill and over the rise. Second group of cars. So that was a good enough race, by the way. Here's the middle part of the grid. The second of three parts. This is all of the Porsche Cup cars coming across the line. The two Mulner racing cars towards the front of that, and they just got slightly outfumbled going down into the first corner. Not quite as many 911 Cup cars as we've had in the past here, but still a very handy field. And expect to see those cars somewhere in the maybe the top 30, maybe even the top 20 by the time we get to 3 o'clock tomorrow. Another one of the irregularities here, but it's sensible. Those cars have started 3 minutes behind the first car that went across the line.
2: Tim Sherbart then leads them for Mulner Motorsport. Also in there is Manuel Metzger in the AT2 lead. So they're not all from Cup 2, but Manuel Metzger started the 632 Black Falcon Team Fanatec car. Off the road already is the 320. That's one of the four motors concept cars that's going to struggle to get back on because nobody's going to give him a space. It's not like pulling up to a T-junction and hoping that one will give way. Another AT2 car for Henrik Boleslav, and he does get going now. Also in that lead gaggle was the sister Mulner car of Moritz Kranz to start, Luca Rettenbacher for Santé Royale Racing Team, and Philip Hamprecht in the RPM, the Tracy Krohn car for RPM Racing.
0: So when we get to the end of the first lap for everybody, the times will be reset. So the third group goes through 6 minutes behind the leaders. They won't be 6 minutes down on the timing. It's very clever. So that's why some of these cars will get up. It's as if they all started together, but clearly we couldn't do that. My eyes did not deceive me, and the Group 1 start is under investigation. I saw a number of people breaking ranks early on. I think one was Frank Stippler in the Ford GT. It was down to the fact, as you said, Bruce, that at the front of the field, there were a couple of people who just mistimed their application of the throttle, then had to come off or indeed brake.
1: It's the anticipation. You're trying to second guess in the field that's so close together in terms of qualifying. Big point for Mirko Bortolotti. Pole starter came in for those tyres, but I think he got out before the second pack of cars was released. So he just managed to buy himself some time.
0: Estra up to third place already in Grello. This is the 10-year anniversary of Grello for Manti, that colour scheme. 20-year anniversary of their first victory and 30-year anniversary of the first outing and the formation of that. Daniel Hunkadea is looking back at Kevin Estra, Marco Mappelli then, Hunkadea, Estra, Maxi Paul, Chris Harzer for the Share of Sport BMW with the brilliant bright white wheels that does make it look like a Tamiya RC car. I think that is absolutely superb. Then it's the Realized Condor Ferrari in sixth, just the one Ferrari in the race. Then KCMG with David Pittard, the 47 black, white and blue BMG. The best of the Mustangs is Frank Stippler. Stippler in eighth in the 64 car. Top 10 made up by Nicky Team in the Valkenhorst Aston Martin Vantage, the number 34 car. And Adam Christodoulou started the Pro Sport Racing

0: did. He's the MG GT3, the number 26. Here's the third set of cars to come across the line. I feel like one of those infomercials, but wait, there's more.
1: And you've got BMW 240i's then heading these off. Moran Gott in 195, the black and orange car, and Yannick Fubrick in the 650. They are both from the same class. They run on a control tyre as well. But then in behind, what you can't see is the Porsche Cayman of Alex Müller. And he now darts to the left-hand side. You've got another BMW for Aldrin Opran and Bastian Arend in a 911. It's a real collection of all sorts of things that make up Start Group 3, and five abreast, I would say, going into the Haug Hook. And one car really didn't get away too well at all, so almost nose-to-tail contact. Forget about track limits on this first run through the Haug Hook. You're kind of forgiven if you even left the complex and have to check back in again, which some did, as these, mainly BMWs actually, there's an Audi TCR car creeping through as well. VW Sirocco sitting right in the middle, a Cayman as well. So
0: yeah, that Sirocco was put to the back of a group, actually. They had some infraction earlier on in the weekend.
1: There's a super good progress, yeah.
0: The Super GR also in the mix there. In some ways, Bruce, this group of cars, maybe more than any other, certainly Group 2 and Group 3, really encapsulates the actions at the front with the pro drivers, and there's plenty of it as the Lamborghini goes past Kevin Estre for third position. Wow, that was the Franz Conrad Maxi Paul going through. I think they traded a little bit of vinyl there, and that's the Winward Racing car right in front. So all three of them, second, new third and fourth, trailing the white and green Marco Mapelli driven Apt Racing car, but the battle is for third place.
2: Well, that's really remarkable to see Kevin Estre being the hunted rather than the hunter. But at the end of the Dottinger Hur, that long, long return straight, that was the move. Clearly a lot of toe being collected by Maxi Paul in the Conrad Motorsport Lamborghini. Looking it back at it now from the number three Mercedes that has been pedalled very well and effectively by Danny Juncker there on the outlap. But even though the Lamborghini at the front of the field, Marco Mapelli, got nearly 2.5 seconds clear, by the start-finish line it was 1.7. The next timing sector it's come down to just under 1.5 seconds. But still that green and white Lamborghini, clear run into the Goodyear Kera, then the Mercedes. And again, this is a wonderful mix. Lamborghini, Mercedes, Lamborghini, and you work on down through Porsche, Audi, Ferrari, Mercedes, Ford. That's what GT3 racing is all about.
0: More than 70 camera feeds for the TV broadcast this year. That includes the drones, the onboards, the trackside, and the heli cameras. Over 80 kilometres of cables, including a complete fibre loop around the Nürburgring Nordschleife. Another car in Streifstadt. No, that is, sorry, that is one of the course vehicles which caught me out. That's one of the Cupra Formentor VZs that are used as the course vehicles. So they've been having a look at something and are now pulled back in. Mapelli then in that car that I likened to a sweetie from my youth, the Pacer, the Chewy Pacer suite, or the Condor Airlines colours as well. It's been a good opening lap from Mapelli. It's not as if he's pulled away massively, JP, but at least he's able to pick his own lines and he's not worried about somebody right up his tailpipes.
1: Well, 3 seconds after one lap of the Nordschleife is a huge bonus. And Yukide is far more concerned about the whereabouts of Maximilian Paul, who's now got into third position courtesy of Kevin Estre's toe, that hole in the air that the Porsche was punching. Here are the cars that were going way too early and getting out of line. So as I mentioned, you've got to go right through the grid hatchings as if it were a standing start, but the jump happened a lot before the red lights went out. Now, was there contact between the two Red Bull sponsored cars, Mercedes into Lamborghini? It was minimal, wasn't it? And possibly has dinged a dive plane on the front of that Mercedes, but that can be assessed during the first pit stop, which will arrive, by the way, as late as 7 laps into this opening stint. But some might choose to pit on lap 5 or 6. You're not allowed to refuel an SP9 car until you reach the end of lap 5. Let's just listen to see, to hear whether there's any contact between Mercedes number 3 and the Lambo.
0: Yeah.
1: Yeah, there definitely was.
0: And that's the tyre that got punctured,
1: well,
0: Johnny.
1: Well, exactly.
0: Yeah.
1: That was my
0: call
1: thought.
0: Call it Nate.
1: So it wasn't necessarily the run over the kerb at the V-Dol chicane, but it's a dive plane into fresh, soft rubber and unheated rubber as well at that point. Meanwhile, the Bilstein Mercedes. Now, how did the BMW spin, the number 99 car of Dan Harper? That, I think, was all on his own. Just a tad wide coming out of the Goodyear Carrera. He got a wheel up on that high curb, maybe just into the gravel, and the car rotated on him. This is further back in the SP9 opening group for Julian Rea. And Mauro Engel, starting 25th in the number 80 Ravenel car. Ah, there was contact. There was contact. It was 3-1 not going on the exit of the hairpin, Bruce.
2: Yeah, the Porsche was the one in the middle, and that was the one that actually pivoted Dan Harper around. The Northern Irishman was just up on the curbing, the point at which the car is vaguely unweighted, and then just a little tip on the rear was round it went. But, you know, I expected 3x3 contact into the opening corner, so the fact they got through about six corners to get down to the Goodyear Carrera means they were doing a decent job. But Marco Mapelli, he's grabbed his moment with one hand, and the replay there just showing the puncture setting in for Mirko Bortolotti just as he was about to turn on out of the chicane. Luckily he could dive to his right and come around. There's the crew suddenly going, right, we're needed. Didn't think we'd be needed for quite some while, but for Bortolotti from the pole starting car, what a disaster. And again, that high up shot, it means the tyre was going down, and he really was lucky nobody was on his right hand side there, because then he couldn't have turned across the track.
1: Well, I think Maximilian Paul had seen him, but Kevin Estra hadn't necessarily, because he was blinded by the Lamborghini. So there's Bortolotti trying to get in. You've got Estra. He had to wait for both of them, two abreast, to go past him on the right-hand side before the way was clear into pit road.
0: It was coming out of that penultimate corner on the Grand Prix circuit, the left-hander. I saw him spinning up that wheel, and I thought he was going to spin across traffic. It was a masterful piece of driving to catch that car and then to have the presence of mind to get that car into the pit lane. The number 40 BMW E89 Z4, this is one of the 2013 cars that are back. It's Peter Pusevac behind the wheel of this car. There's a couple of them in the race, and that car is smoking from the back. This is the Volker Strycheck driven car as well. I can say that with some certainty because we've got the flap of the Foxtail on the aerial. And those of you who know a little bit about this race will know that Volker has, well, many years ago, turn of this century, he was head of the Opel Performance Centre, OPC. I worked with him back in the UK as we're into traffic already. And he kept the Manta racing for a very long time in this race as the bright green and white Lamborghini goes through. That's the leader of the race going through, threading the eye of the needle, and somehow Marco Mapelli has managed to get through there. He's under pressure now from Danny Hunkadea, who's flashing his lights in the Red Bull liveried AMG behind him. This is the problem. Traffic giveth, traffic taketh away. It's taken away that 3 seconds, Johnny Palmer, that Marco Mapelli had at the end of the first lap. These cars that he's passing are still on their first lap, let's not forget.
1: Yeah, and second lap for the SP9, so they've caught the tail enders. Remember, oh, which side do we go? It just says Marco Mapelli. I tried to the outside, then realised the car in front he was trying to lap was going to go wide and trying to do the Italian a favour, heading up to Brunchen. This is a famous spot for fans to come here on public days, actually, to see
0: incidents. There, the little red car.
1: Yes.
0: This looks like a police chase, particularly from the helicopter. It's as if
1: they're all the police with those blue lights flashing in the windscreen.
0: Marco Mapelli's nicked that green and white Lambo, and everyone else is chasing him.
2: It is astonishing, but you have to be super, super patient. And just remember, the job, if you're seeing this, you've never seen multi-class racing before, this is the problem. The speed differential is enormous, but it's not the job of the drivers of the slower cars to get out of the way. They just have to hold their line. And you saw a bit of guesswork there from Marco Mapelli. Do I go right? No, I've got to go left. But it's his job. Oh, and a little mistake there from Danny Hunkadea. He dropped back a little bit. Maxi Paul went, thank you very much. I will be going through.
1: That's how you lose two places, though, Bruce. Two wheels on the dirt. Hunkadea had lost all his momentum. And, of course, they're queuing up right behind him. This is the fifth-placed Christopher Haase. But, yeah, the Mercedes just kicked up a bit of dirt, lost all its traction, and through went Kevin Estra and Maximilian Paul.
2: Yeah, you just one little blink. So our race leader, Marco Mapelli, is here. He's shaping up which right side to go. And then at that moment, he thought, I might get round it. There wasn't an outside to conjure another phrase. Maxi Paul in straight past him. Kevin Estra too. And so Danny Hunkadea, who'd driven such a good opening lap, is suddenly going, great, but it will come back. But the Mercedes for now just losing position. But what an incredible overhead shot of Marco Mapelli going between two of the back markers who were minding their own business. If he'd had any wider door mirrors, they'd both be gone now.
0: And the thing is that all of these drivers are having their own battle for class and or overall positions. More than 20 classes in the nearly 160 starters that we had here. And let's remind ourselves, we're coming to the end of the second lap. We've had nearly 17 minutes of racing. We've said this all week. I'm saying it again for those of you just joining us. This, you have to cleanse your mind of everything. Already, people coming into the pit lane from groups two and three, the cars that are off the back of group one that have already done it, we had somewhere over 20 cars who have to serve a stop and hold penalty from anything from 30 to 45 to a minute, 30, 45 seconds to a minute for indiscretions, mostly speeding offences in the earlier sessions. They all had to do that at the end of their first racing lap. The problem being there, Johnny, is that there's some people were peeling off from groups two and three. You had the front of the race with tyres up to temperature and pressure racing through them as they were turning right and drifting right to get into the pit lane to serve their penalties.
1: That's why those that know their way around this place, when they're coming out of Tiergarten and Hohenrein, they find a car that's a little slower than them and they'll deliberately go to the left of it. You cannot be trapped on the right for fear of a car coming into pit lane and you being taken with it, basically. By the way, there is a rule about pitting this early on in an SP9 car that you can't fuel before the end of the fifth lap. You can come in to fix stuff, though, for fixing damage. And if it's a pit stop like that, you don't have to adhere to the minimum reference time either. We'll talk a lot about minimum pit stop reference times because it's not like a Formula One pit stop where you can pit as quickly as you wish. If you're fueling, you're dictated by the clock, but nevertheless they're still pretty quickly in and out of pit road as this steady stream of GT3, or as they call here, SP9 cars, work their way off the Grand Prix track and through Sabine Schmidt's curve for the third time. And a big gap growing now between the second-place car from Conrad, their Lamborghini, and third-place Kevin Estra.
0: Do you remember when I said take a deep breath? Let's just remind ourselves that we are only on lap three of a race that is going to stretch through the German countryside. This is more like the dawn of motor racing, the dawn of the automotive era. You are travelling through, around little villages and towns. The weather is going to play a part. Now, the mileage would probably take us from here to Paris and back on the country roads around here, which just happened to be going in a circle. But I always get the feeling here, Bruce, that what we are looking at is something that's more akin to those early long-distance point-to-point road races.
2: It does seem incredibly primal. These early laps are so, so difficult for all the cars in the field, from the slowest cars in the lowest class to the fastest in the fastest class, the SP9 class, because, of course, when they catch that third grid of cars from this 160 car field, the first time they catch them, they are nose to tail. And every subsequent time they catch them, they're a little bit more spread out. So it's so critical. And that move we saw from Marco Mapelli not long after the carousel, diving between two other drivers who are minding their own business, and they can easily get put offline. And if you get a front running car clattering into a car from any other classes, they will be come down. They'll have the weight of the law come down on them. They've been given considerable driver briefing. They have to work to get their ring permit to be allowed to compete in this race, to show they're capable of mastering the Nürburgring, mastering keeping out of the way. But it is a time of enormous jeopardy. What I'm looking for is not wanting, but looking for when the umbrella's going to start coming up in the crowd. We do have a rain cloud over each of the 24 hours of this race. For now, we'll take the surface being dry, but it's not going to stay this way.
0: With apologies to those of you who know all of the rules and regulations, we accept that there's a lot of people, just like the Le Mans 24 Hours, this might be the only Nürburgring race that you will watch all year for a variety of different reasons. JP, you mentioned the SP9s can't pit before lap 5 for service.
1: For fuel.
0: Yeah.
1: Fuel. You can for service.
0: Yeah, you can for fuel service is what I was about to say. So if you've got an issue or you want to change a set of tyres if it started rain or whatever,
1: yeah,
0: that you could do. You could even change a driver. But what you can't do is put the fuel hose in. At lap 5, the choice is whether you come in or not. It tends to be 7 or 8 laps on the first stint and then 8 laps subsequently, sometimes 9 if there's a lot of code 60s.
1: Yes.
0: Come back to that in a moment. But, again, a vagary of this particular race is that the pit stop times change depending on how long you've been out. on the circuit. We'll come back to that in a moment as the Falcon number 44 Porsche, which at the moment is deciding that it wants a little place there, 14th at the moment. And looking at the back of Mark Vittman's number 77 Schubert Motorsport BMW, that seems to have resolved itself. So I'll go back to that point, Johnny, and you've got all the numbers there, because in that first stint, there's a different mandatory stationary time, or pit lane time, should I say, to the seconds and subsequent stops.
1: I'm expecting for a first stint for cars to come in after five laps, six laps or seven. No one can do eight because they've already done a formation lap, yes, at slow speed. But that first stint won't be more than seven laps. And then that sets your rhythm, probably for the rest of the race. Eight laps, eight laps, eight laps, all the way through to, well, 2 o'clock tomorrow afternoon, depending on how well you've back-timed it. The two Lamborghinis that lead this race have found one another again, by the way. No, what I'm saying is... How many laps will it be to finish?
0: Yes.
1: That's the big question. How much fuel do you have left in? Because it's not automatically going to be eight laps to the finish, but you'll be back timing 2-3 o'clock for sure. And then we switch to a different table.
0: Of course we do.
1: Folks, because the final 69 minutes of this race determined by when the chequered flag is. So from the point of view pitting to when the chequered flag is, that is a sliding scale, but I'm not getting into that now. It's 20 past three in the afternoon.
0: We'll talk about that tomorrow. You may say, hang on a minute, why do you have to have a mandatory fuel stop? Just let them get on with it and the best teams will do the best pit work. There's two reasons. One, it's a very busy pit lane. Again, like nowhere else, we have, for the most part, five or six cars in all of the pit boxes. So you are sharing with other people and other teams. Sometimes you'll be coming in together, you'll try not to. If you're working in the pit garage, you will be working around other people if they have had issues. There's one box that only has four cars in. It has the Dupre S3 Audi, it has one of the BMW 325 class cars, and it has the two Winward cars, the AMG cars, in as well. So that's a difficulty. The other thing is, and please just go with me on this if you haven't seen this before, the fueling here is not like you see in other endurance races. This is not your clamp on, in and out, quick drop, big high reservoir of fuel. This is a pistol grip fuel, basically fuel pump, like you would see at your local fuel service station. Total Excellium, 100% renewable fuel, and there is one for each pit box. Used to be one between two when I first started coming here. So that's potentially, you've got to work out with the other five cars who gets it. And the reason, going back to that reason for that mandatory pit stop time, it's impossible, Bruce, to get all those fuel pumps to fill at exactly the same rate.
2: No, entirely. Ever has been the case. But there is a certain sort of, I don't know, you call it a law of likelihood, but simply it's amazing, astonishing. You're talking about six cars in a garage, two by two by two, so three rows of them. The number of times, some pit garages are empty and others have got up to three of the cars being worked in. Still a very cramped environment, so it's something that is equal for absolutely everybody, but it's something that is such a fact. I don't think these are enormous garages like you'd have a Formula One pit lane, whereas you've got one car per garage and loads of space to work around. These are very, very crowded. But there will be spinners, and let's throw one into the mix at the moment. But early in the race, when the front runners are coming through, you have to wait your time to rejoin, just needing to focus in on the number. But skid marks across the track, but again, gap in the traffic, and oh gosh, there we are, the absolute final corner. The light to the left, close. And a little, is that a Seat coming in? I think it is, but anyhow, did he jump? Was it pushed? Don't forget, of course.
0: He's going to be pushed.
2: Oh, he's
0: going to, I'm afraid. And that is,
2: it's one of the Mustangs, I think.
0: Stippy, I think that, in the yellow. And that, 64? Was that the 64?
2: That
0: yes,
2: is
0: it
2: Frank
0: was.
2: Frank Stippler. He was running in 8th place overall. He had been quite close to the tail of Thomas Neubauer's realised Condo Racing Ferrari, but that's certainly pegged him back.
1: It's a little Opel Corsa.
2: Of course, Corsa, not a Seat, I beg your pardon.
1: Yeah, no, I was struggling myself, in truth, from that high camera, but the Opel Corsa, a Volca Strychek again.
0: He's
1: in a couple of cars.
0: Yeah.
1: I don't know whether the Foxtail's being carried on the 380, the Scuderia Avus AV Opel Corsa GS line, It didn't need to pit, or at least Volker, he had a short moment to try and work out whether he needed to pit, but he's pulled away from the scene. That all happened at Hohenrein. Has it done any damage to Frank Stippler's HRT Ford Mustang number 64, as you say? He was right behind Thomas Neubauer, but has lost places potentially because of that. The leaders are still absolutely together, and as they scrap amongst themselves, to a degree, I did wonder whether Maximilian Paul might have tried something into Tiergarten at the end of the previous lap. But although they're not actually team cars, one is a Red Bull team apt, one is the Conrad Racing, or Franz Conrad entered Lamborghini Huracan, but obviously both want a good result for each other, for the Raging Bulls, and Maximilian Paul's not going to try anything stupid this early on. But Kevin Estra did an 8.15.5. That was a second faster than both of the Lamborghinis at the end of the previous lap, Bruce.
2: Yeah, his Porsche looking pretty punchy once it got onto that long, long return straight, the Dossinger Herr. Certainly caught the two of them in front, not caught onto their tail, but closed right in, and more to the point, dropped Danny Junkadea in the number three Windward Racing Mercedes. Always interesting. We'll go back to the point about balance of performance. Your car might be very quick in a straight line, but of course its average lap speed has to be balanced with other cars in the top class, so you'll be losing somewhere else. But certainly in a straight line, bear in mind, these Porsches look very quick indeed, with every, even as they go through Flugplatz, again, a fairly straight part of the circuit, that bright yellow and green Porsche is closing in. Now traffic, a little Audi just in front of both of the Lamborghinis, hauls them back in. So we're going to have the first three cars, nose to tail, the two Lamborghinis, Marco Bappelli, Maximilian Paul, and Kevin Estra. That's a second. Looking down on the cars, that's a second from first through to third.
1: That looked like the TTS of, who's in that at the moment, Dirk Vlergels. All German lineup, including Wolfgang Haug in that 317 Audi TTS. And it's really concertina yet further, the top three cars who arrive at Adenauer Forst together. Again, across a lot of the paint and chalk markings, which means that grip there will be at a premium, particularly when it does start raining. And I say when rather than if, as now they go down towards the double left-hander at Metzgersfeld. Behind them, the Mercedes is still not that far away of Danny Junkadea. He was in the 8.17s at the end of lap three. Chris Haase, share us for PHX, very much for company in a queue of four cars probably, including David Pittard's KCMG Mercedes, the 47, and the realised Condo Racing Ferrari of Thomas Neubauer. But the flat six in the background of Kevin Estra chasing these two Lambos down to Brightside.
2: Kevin seems quite comfortable using the curves. He always has been quite comfortable using the curves. The Lamborghini keeping it on the black stuff, keeping it smooth as well as they can. The fans all around this circuit just enjoying this outstanding action. But who is going to make the first blink? Your point, let's just talk a little bit about pit stops, if we may, Johnny. You pointed out they're not likely to come until lap five is the earliest, lap six is the next one around. But just that figure you have to put in your mind, it's eight laps, eight laps, eight laps if weather conditions are fine.
3: Correct. And that's going to give you something over an hour. We'll be looking at just over an 8 minute lap, even through the traffic if it stays dry. So you're talking about 64, 65 minutes. And there's a touch from the Porsche that is right ahead of Nico Menzel. And that number five machine just banging into the back of the car ahead of it. And this is the championship, world championship battle for 21st and 22nd position that's going on at the moment. Gabriele Piana looking at the back of the Max Kreuzer Racing Audi R8, and sitting in behind them is Nico Menzel in the number 17 Dunlop car, and that is Dunlop Racing, as they head to the bottom of the hill before they climb to the Caracciola Carousel, one of the signature corners. So many signature corners here. It is the one that is used in the logo. The concrete on the inside, originally a drainage ditch, till Rudolf Caracciola decided to use a rally trick that's become popular down through the years, and effectively ditch-hooked it to get the car turned in and pulled round there. And subsequently, it was made wider and used part of the track. You can go around the top of there, many people do on track days, and even some of the record attempts that I've seen here don't drop right into there. It's like being getting your teeth rattled out on there, even in a quite softly sprung road car. Can't even imagine what it's like in a GT3 car, although has to be said, the setup for these cars here is not going to be the same as the setup for that you would take to Spa-Francorchamps or even Bathurst
0: or any one of the other great GT3 races around the world.
1: I'd like to see that incident again, actually, that involved Marcel Fugel, Gabriele Piana and Nico Menzel. There was something bouncing around on the track. Now, it was either a bit of car or, worse still, some local wildlife, but it came out of one car and into the next and into the next. I don't know whether it's done any damage to those three, but they're running in 22nd, 23rd and 24th position as we focus in at the moment on Chris Haas's chase to Danny Yukadea, the fourth place Red Bull-sponsored Mercedes, which again takes off. Flansgarten's coming up.
0: Yeah.
1: In fact, we've been through there already. So Stefan Belhoff-Effs and then the Schwalbenkranz, the second concreted area, the strip, which the race-leading Lamborghini and Marco Mapelli gets to now.
0: Well, Johnny, your wish is our command, thanks to our colleagues. So it's again, it's right at the bottom. It was indeed the strakes on the left rear of the Audi and the right front of that number five Porsche. So I think two different parts of two different cars. The Max Crozer 75 leading alternative technology car, the 75 Audi in 22nd position, and chasing them one of the SP9 top class cars, Gabriele Piana for Black Falcon in that gold and red machine. They just got a bit too close.
1: That was the second nibble, because the bit I'd seen coming off the car was at Brightshine, and that was at the top of the hill across the Carl Kesselchen.
0: Yes.
1: So unless he's just continuing to nibble away at the back of that wheel arch on the Audi, as the Lambos are totally together again at Hohenrein. We've seen this lap after lap. Maximilian Paul will be working out, if anywhere, if his car is slightly faster than the Marco Mapelli car. Remember that the Lamborghinis across the board got an extra 5 kilos of weight in the latest balance of performance adjustment and a slightly narrower restrictor by a massive half a millimetre. But that could take away from them 9 or 10 horsepower, which will obviously be crucial down the straight. And it's meaning that Kevin Estra could stick right with him.
0: Eighth to third for Estra, then back to fifth, now back up to third again. And for my money, that Porsche is just slightly reeling in the two Lambos at the moment, as we're probably halfway into the first stint. A new fastest lap in the BMW class, in the SPX class, is the BMW M Motorsport, a crowd favourite this year, an April Fool from 2025, made real by BMW M and Motorsport. The M3 Touring, this is the wagon, everyone loves a fast wagon, the number 81 car in 20th position leads SPX for cars that are GT3 adjacent in terms of their potential performance, but perhaps don't fulfil the other criteria of GT3, i.e. they don't quite fit in the homologation specifications. The HWA 190s are in there as well.
2: There should be just a special class for artistic enterprise, and certainly we're talking about the HWA cars. These are cars that are tributes, effectively, a modern iteration of the most extreme DTM racers, the 190s from the early 1990s. They are fantastic. The level of the engineering is astonishing. Looking at a replay of Julian Rea, he's in one of the two BMW Z4 GT3s. Throw yourself back in time. Oh, you don't want an Aston Martin stationary at the side of that point. You're forced towards the outside of the corner. Hal Cook, when we're using part of the circuit, there's a little cut-through that we use with the NLS. Looking at various cars with damage, and again, you rattle the curbs too much, sometimes keeping out the way, and your Hyundai.
0: That's the 830 Hyundai. That is the leader, probably would have been the leader in TCR. They've made that category their own in the last few years, so that was a significant car. Before that, it was coming together from the high-class racing car with Anders Fjordback and Renato Motorsports Lamborghini, the 786, the bright yellow one, and that was down at the first corner, so plenty of action going on early, as we might expect. You thought I was joking when I said take a deep breath now, because you might not get one.
1: I've not taken one yet so far. That was Felipe Fernandez Laza stuck at Adenauer Forst in the 35 Wagenhorst Motorsport Aston Martin as well, because he's tumbling down the order with a very long sixth sector. Should normally take you about 37 seconds. It's taken him a minute, and he is still moving. through the long sector seven. So whether that's a puncture or whether it was a full reset of the car required, but sitting on the inner curb there at Adenauer Force is not a nice place to be.
3: Well, if he's in the...
1: Despite Marshall's waving yellow.
3: If he's in the sixth sector, he's got further than Adenauer Force.
1: Now he has, yeah, but that was a right. moment from a few minutes ago.
3: I thought I might have drawn you down. A rabbit hole rather than a fox hole.
1: Oh, very good, yeah.
3: Yeah, that's it, I did that.
2: You know, the marshals, they have to transfer messages to all the drivers. Mm. This year we've got some amazing illuminated boards that they can use to back up, particularly good in the night. But what you need to know is that how big is the risk around the corner when a yellow flag is being waved? Going into Adenauer Force, you're already travelling with as much of a flow of speed as you possibly can, and to suddenly see a car sitting on the kerbs just as you're going around a longish right-hander, it could be a left-hander either, but it's just such a tricky thing. You don't want to lose your flow. This is something that's been happening with the front-running cars when they reached the back of that third batch of cars. They didn't want in that flow to lose momentum. Who lost momentum? Danny Junkadeer. He was trying to make a move to go up into second place. Suddenly he's back down to fourth. So there are consequences, but if you were going around one at a time around this circuit, the flow of certain stretches, like from Bergwerk to Kesselton to Klostertal, it's flat, flat, flat, flat, carry your speed.
1: There is a jump start that has been issued to the race leader, Marco Mappelli. The 130 car went too early and is going to have to serve a time penalty of 32 seconds during its next pit stop. You can do the penalty serving and the service at the same time, but you have to stop at the penalty box, in this case for half a minute, just over, and then go down to the team. The other thing I wanted to mention is that it was Felipe Fernandez Laza, because he's had to come in at the end of lap four. That's awkward because he can't fuel the car at this point. Yes, they can do a pit stop as quick as they like because they're not dictated by the minimum pit stop reference time. But nevertheless, he's still not going to have, he's going to have half a tank of fuel. Might be able to do another three laps or so, but that is all.
2: Just a quick point, 32, if you add 32 seconds to our race leading car, that would put it down in 18th place, but it's going to be more than that. It's going to be 32 seconds at a standstill plus the pit in, pit out. So let's call it a minute
3: between that at his pit stop. So it isn't a stop and hold. He can come into the pits, wait for 32 seconds, get his service and then go. So, but yes, the point, it isn't just 32 seconds, but it's not an extra pit stop with nothing being done on it.
2: Okay, but again, Johnny's pointed out when it can be served. It's not a point you can have a pit stop where you put in fuel, so he will be coming in extra time. But right now, let's enjoy his green Lamborghini leading. I did think he made a good start. More to the point, I thought it was a poor start from the sister Lamborghini. Of course, the 84 car didn't even go on off the Grand Prix circuit. That came in with a puncture. In fact, I want to see where Mirko Bortolotti's got to, up to 41st place.
3: If I'm that team, if I'm Red Bull apt, I'm arguing the tot about that at the moment so that we can get to the end of lap five before he comes in. And then when he comes in, he can take his service. So that's the job of the team manager right now. Other people who are moving up, Dan Harper, who had a little spin in the BMW that we saw in the middle of the pack on the Grand Prix circuit early on. Now 18 places up and side by side. Here was the contact. There was contact between the Conrad Lamborghini and the number 911 of Kevin Estra. That's the battle for second position, as Ucadeo is right in that fight as well. But now that frees Kevin Estra, Johnny Palmer, to get onto the back of Marco Mappelli, and that now Green versus Grillo at the front of the field for the race lead.
1: So the Schaeffler-sponsored Lamborghini, we know, is going to have to be pegged back by half a minute in their next pit stops. You could effectively come in at the end of this lap to put some fuel in the car, but that means it's a shorter fill because there's still fuel in there, remember, but it is a quicker pit stop than if you pit at the end of lap seven. But Kevin Estra is going to be fully concentrated on the exit here. This is going to be a brilliant way of measuring it, actually. How good is the speed of Maximilian Paul, who's now on the tail of Kevin Estra? And how good is Estra's ping out of Galgenkopf and down the Dottinger Hoor, where there are one or two back markers that you could sort of duck in and out of? No, that's too tight a gap, isn't it? Oh, they're going to maybe get a bit of side draft, though, from one of these red and black Cayman. So certainly Estra gets a tad close. Now he will pick up the toe from the next back marker. But here comes the Lamborghini. That straight line speed has been remarked by a number of drivers by the Lamborghini, not in that mark, by the way, as being well, very, very good this weekend. Didn't quite have the real estate to get in front of the Frenchman Porsche, though, before Antonius Bucher. And what does Marco Mappelli do at the end of lap five? Will he come in? Will he stay out? He's over to the right, but he is going to tick off another lap. So five it is for all three of the front runners. They have two more chances to pit, I would say, lap six or seven. Otherwise, you'll be out of fuel if you risk an eighth lap. And almost Chevron formation down to the first corner. Again, the Lamborghini's very good on the brakes at Maximilian Paul. They're turning left just as fourth place runner Danny Yukadea is turning right in the first element of the Haug hook, and he's very much still got Christopher Haaser for company, frantically flashing the lights as Yukadea to make sure that the middle order cars have seen him.
2: I feel it's time we should just explain what the Haug hook is. If you're used to seeing Grand Prix at the Nürburgring, haven't had one for a while, you've got that long right-hander, and it goes through, suddenly goes to the left through turn two, and then you come down to a tight left and a more open right. That's the first four corners. No, we don't do that. We turn very quickly right, not fully right, and then cut through a gap in the barriers. So that is the Haug hook, and you rejoin effectively just before turn four. But that's a little feature of this element. But a replay of the move Kevin Estra played. Unfortunately, Maximilian Paul in traffic just ran a little bit wide, and Kevin Estra is never a driver who's required a second invitation. Bush pushing his Grello Porsche up into second place.
3: I just want to correct myself from something that I said earlier on. I called the number of the Hyundai Elantra, which was the 830. I think that might have been actually the 303 with the damage on the front, which is the SP4T car that's running the development engine in that car. It's still listed as an Elantra N1 RP with the other car in that class is the 302. So it might have been one of those two. My apologies.
2: OK, we'll see. On to the end of lap five. Johnny called it perfectly. A lot of the cars from the top 10 coming to serve the pit stop. First chance in racing trim to see that fantastic BMW M3 Touring body shape. So they've come in. So they are. There we are. Estate car, not enough wheels. They'll stick some of those on and go back into the race. But they have blinked first, along with about 10 other front runners. But still out. The overall lead still in the hands of Red Bull Team App. But we know that Marco Mappelli in that number 130 Lamborghini has got 32 seconds extra at a standstill in his pit stop. And the sister car that started equally with it on the front row, the pole-started car, fastest lap of the race to Mirko Bortolotti. He's up to 40th position. If he doesn't pit at the end of this lap, which I don't think he will, he'll get up towards the tail end of the top 20. So he's again got the pace, but he must have some choice words inside his helmet for just picking up that puncture. Little clash with Danny Yunkadea's Mercedes as they exited the Haug hook on lap one.
1: Tidy overtake from Mauro Engel in the hastily repaired 80 Ravenel-sponsored Mercedes. He's now up to 10th, getting ahead of Tim Heineman in the Falcon Motorsports Porsche.
3: In the pit lane for the Dürr McLaren, running in the Michael Schumacher tribute livery, the Bitburger blue and yellow. What was that, B192? Bennett?
2: Blue and yellow, B194, I okay. think, or 5, actually.
3: But right.
2: Hey, just big numbers.
3: It's the Schumacher tribute livery, anyway. That bit I got right. So a nice, comfortable, gentle, unrushed, unhurried pit stop. No need to run around like mad. Driver change going on.
2: Well, it was the driver with the most remarkable elements on the first lap. Mirko Bortolotti puncture just as he left the Vidal chicane. Needed to turn sharp right across the traffic. Found a gap. Came in. Got a replacement left rear tyre after that contact. Went out, set the fastest lap of the race. He's out of the car. We'll yet to see who's clambered on board, whether it was Luca Engsler, the driver who set that pole position time, or Swiss racer Patrick Niederhauser. But you're quite right. These long, measured pit stop, all fine, but just frustration to be on the front row. You worked so hard in the three qualifying sessions to get, you know, to get away from all the trouble, and yet not the best of starts, and you've got a clatter. You get the puncture.
3: 195, that's right. Johnny found the press release. So the car sitting with no wheels on looks a bit bizarre. Just a bit further down, the bright red GT2 version of the KTM. Why was the car sitting with no wheels on? Were they wasting time? No, they were not, because they were leaving it till the very last moment that the pistol grip comes out and the fuel cap goes on, because those tyres have been
0: heated entire blankets to 90 Celsius over about an hour and a half before they went onto that car. So there's residual heat even in the wheel, and that means that that car comes out with not totally up to temperature and pressure tyres, but at least there is some temperature in. Dacia Logan in for its first pit stop. Everything they do is leisurely.
2: They do, but...
0: Oliver Kreiser getting out of the car.
2: You know, it's the hero car, this one. It's the one that gets so much attention. Oh, are they putting diesel in by mistake? No, but again, it's just that element when you look at a simple fuel pump.
0: Yeah.
2: It just seems wrong. Not so wrong with the Dacia, you know, sort of, it's a bit more believable. But when you look at the front-running cars in SP9, that's the class for GT3 cars, it seems so. Are you really sure about this? But anyhow, equal for everyone.
0: Got a note from Felipe Fernandez Leiza. Lost fuel pack pressure and coasted to a stop for a bit. I tried to reset it, but I think that there was something else wrong as well. He's back to the pits and the guys are checking the car to see if they continue. So that is the number 35 Aston Martin Vantage, the MR GT3 Evo.
1: Like I say, because he come in after only four laps, they can't put more fuel in it, not allowed to until the end of lap five. So if it is a fuel supply problem,
0: yes,
1: you can't send it back out again because it's still going to have that issue. If it's a pickup, maybe it could be as simple as putting, you know, a brimmed tank in, or at least that would help them out, but the rules don't allow it. Now, down the hill towards Gruncheon, it goes Christopher Haase. We're a bit further around than that, but chasing the Mercedes, Flatsgarden will be the next corner up as the green and white Lamborghini of Marco Mapelli still carrying this penalty of 32 seconds, remember, but they'll serve that during its first fuel stop. Ice Curver, which is where Kevin Estra got ahead of Maximilian Paul a handful of laps ago, and the gap's coming down actually between the second of the Lamborghinis and Danny Junkadea in the Mercedes.
0: I like this tactic from Mapelli. He'll stay out as long as he can because he is on a hot tyre on a car that's burning through fuel. All right, he's got to go through traffic here, but this is a circuit in these conditions with relatively cold air and track temperatures where staying out longer and getting the benefit of everything being up to temp and pressure and the driver in the groove, that might give you a performance advantage. He's going to have to lose that 32 seconds in the pits, but right now he's going well. Keep them out there.
2: Another element for that, John, he's also the first of the SP9 class cars coming through. So he's the one that flashes
0: that's
2: the lights,
0: true.
2: closes up super, super fast. When the other ones in behind in his train come through, a driver is often already out of position and therefore not necessarily where they need to be. But along the Dottinger they go. You go to a little drop, it stays flat, and then you move through another car. Well, there's representation on the screen. 130, that's our race-leading car, Marco Mapelli. 32 second time penalty, but along the Dottinger, he's not having anyone else gaining on him.
0: So where did he jump? That's the question. The start line's further down.
2: Still.
0: Red light, red light, red light, red light, still red light.
2: They went under the bridge, they couldn't see them.
0: Well,
2: they went under the gantry with the start light.
1: They're still on.
0: Next red light, still on now, green. So, oh, that was tight.
2: That was super tight.
0: And this is the new start line. This is caught them out. This is the new start line. Looking back from the first corner, it doesn't look like he's jumped at all. I was looking at the Mustang on the pit wall side who jumped across to one side. There was a couple of cars, an AMG, that jumped on the right-hand side and broke the lines.
2: OK, so now he's in. In fact, I just thought at the time that Marco Mapelli had made a slightly better start than the sister Lamborghini, the other side of the front row, the pole-starting car with Mirko Bortolotti. Not by a huge margin, but Mapelli will get out and no doubt beat himself up for that, because when you've been in such a strong starting position,
0: okay,
2: you know, you're going to need to really make sure you nail it. He didn't.
1: But it didn't take the penalty, though, did it?
0: Well, they continued at the end.
1: OK. I just wonder whether they were still arguing it, going, well, we're not going to serve it on this pit stop. We'll continue the conversation. Because they will have had a summons to race control. But then there's a two-way process, and they need to be shown the evidence before they accept it, I suppose.
0: They were a bit slow getting things on, but it wasn't 32 seconds till they pushed it to the 45 degrees, which is what everybody does in the tight pit lane. So there's nothing wrong with that. But people with hands on car, not sure about that. So action on the Dottinger a moment or two ago with a very fast in a straight line Lamborghini, showing a clean pair of exhausts to Kevin Estra,
3: in the Mantai 911 GT3R number 911.
2: And this was for second place. Obviously, by the time he went through Tiergarten Hohenrein, suddenly the 130 that had been leading the race, Marco Bappelli, comes in to serve its penalty. So into the lead of the race now, young Maximilian Paul, a driver who's done most of his racing in his career in Lamborghinis. And the 130 are caught from the outside the front row. Well, just a little bit of damage repair.
3: The dive planes on the right front have been removed.
2: Well, you can see the telltale kiss mark.
1: Surely that was coming out of carousel when he went through a gap that wasn't quite a hurricane width between those two back
2: bars,
1: markers.
2: Yeah,
3: we thought he'd got through, threaded the eye of the needle, I think I said. Well, not quite. And those little canards on the front of the car are absolutely essential to front tyre longevity and tuning of the aerodynamics. GT3, she might say, oh, it's a GT3 car, what are you talking about, Heindorf? They are an aerodynamic car. There are bits and pieces that you can play with, including rear wing. Even the rake of the car is actually part of the balance of performance. And very interesting to see them having to replace that. They feel that that was important. They didn't replace the body part. They had some screws on the some self-tappers that were going in to replace the body part that had disappeared. So, fast Lamborghini in a straight line. Kevin Estra makes up through the faster corners. Says to me that the Lamborghini is running a little maybe more aerodynamically skinny. Down through the foxhole, it's nearly straight but not quite. He pulls out a little bit, now he's got traffic. And added our force, down one gear, down two gears. You can't take the curb on the left-hand side now. It's been built up as the erstwhile race leader is now back out again. I don't think they took their 32 seconds at that stop.
2: I'm not entirely sure. The camera's moved away. Repairs were going on. Just one thing. I was commenting how strong the Porsche was in a straight line, but it's no stronger than the Lamborghinis. It's just they're both stronger than those that were chasing. So the car I'm comparing it with was the Danny Junkadeva driven Mercedes in fourth place overall, and clearly along the Dottinger Herd there is nothing between these cars, but actually maybe it's really very something. It's slightly something. It might just be in the favour of the Lamborghinis. You described it as being set up skinny in terms of aerodynamics, but when it comes to the traffic there is another factor. It's the Kevin Estra factor. He is a monster in traffic, and right now he's making Maximilian Paul get very loose indeed. He's putting him deep into corners, and well, it's just fantastic on board footage because it's the Nürburgring two top protagonists.
1: Can I tell you something? After a six lap stint, which was Marco Mapelli's stint time, he should have done a pit stop of 2 minutes and 45 seconds. They did 3 minutes and 17, so they absolutely have done their 32 seconds.
3: To the second.
1: They did a driver change in there as well.
3: Right.
1: The thing is, it's not a penalty box, it's just time added to the reference time, which is the end of six laps. And as I say, it alters whether you come in at five or six or seven. And when we're in the meat of the race, eight laps. But it's 2 minutes and 45 plus 32. That's 3:17, and that's the number I have.
3: Right. So this is relevant to regulation 40.1 for 60 seconds or less. Once that time has been penalty has been approached, the race control will add it to the next mandatory minimum pit stop for the car in question. They are served in the working lane in front of the allocated pits of the team concerned. Consequently, they do not have to stop in front of race control. The penalty box permitted servicing and repair work may be carried out. And that's the key bullet point there.
1: It actually gave them a bit of extra time to repair that dive plane, didn't
3: it? Yeah, and they used it, and I'm indebted to Marcel Duch for making me aware of that. Marcel's worked here many times for a number of teams and knew exactly where to go for that. Ask RSL Studio, hashtag RSLN24. Marcel, thank you for that. And should have been working here this weekend, but unfortunately he was on that GT.
4: Yeah,
3: a racing number 146 car, the Gary Shiner car. So he's now tuning in from home right now.
1: I actually spoke to him earlier on in the week, and he said, I'm so excited about getting involved with this project.
3: Yeah.
1: It was Janita Schaal who was at the wheel, by the way, when the incident happened. But Gary Shiner very enthusiastic, made me feel very welcome down there, and offered me a drink and said, oh yeah, let me tell you about the project of the car, the GT Tyres Motorsport by WS Racing Car. And then to see them go out so early on in the first session of the week was kind of heartbreaking for me as well.
3: Yeah,
2: you know, it's bad enough if you go off when you have an accident of your own making, but when it's of someone else's making, you know, a situation didn't quite come right for them, but you know, it was in a part of the circuit where you're generally safe, but unfortunately the damage was considerable.
3: And the point is worth making there, many of you will have seen the video on various parts of the internet of the driver of the number 900 car out of the car, and then the second Porsche coming along and hitting it. Race control and the stewards cleared the 146 of any blame of that incident. There was no penalty applied, and it was, the point was made specifically by the team that race control had said there was no wrongdoing attributed to them. We are just a couple of minutes away, JP, from the first hour of the race having been completed.
1: Yeah, unbelievable, isn't it? You look down at the clock and it's 3 minutes to four after we started bang on time, or in the case of Marco Mappelli, started slightly ahead of time. But he has served.
3: It was harsh, I think, I'll be honest.
1: Oh, yeah, fair enough. He'll come looking for me because he is out of the car now. Nick Yellerly has taken over.
3: Well, that's a penalty, not what you said.
1: Oh, okay.
3: Yeah.
1: 30 seconds.
3: No, okay.
1: Discuss. He certainly didn't gain 32 seconds, did he? But they're going to slap down on that.
3: He was on the outside of the front row, and I suppose you've got to wait for the pole man. That's what they pinged him for,
1: yeah.
3: I think. Not necessarily that he went before the grain, because I'm not sure you could tell that from anything that we've seen. Race control will have other angles on it.
1: True.
3: But he... I know what they pinged him for now. Of course I do. He crossed the line before the pole man.
2: Yeah, his nose is in front of
3: him. And that's all down to the fact that that control line for the start's been moved down. All right, here are the leading pair then into the pit lane. Lamborghini and Manside Porsche. Following them in is the number three Verstappen Wynwood car. The Dupre S3 shares the box with the number three car. So we've got two cars from the same box in at the same time. Hunkadea getting out of the car. And the 20... Oh, that was perfect timing, because the Dupre S3 has just pulled out in the background. You probably just heard the little 888 engine disappearing. And their team car is in as well, the number 80. At the end of... Is this the end of lap...
1: Seven.
3: Okay, so they've gone pretty much to the end. So
2: they've gone as far as they possibly could, because we say in normal running circumstances, a tank of fuel should last you 8 laps.
3: Yeah.
2: So they've done the formation lap, plus 7. They could not have gone further. They'd have run out.
3: Hunkadea, massive experience at the Nürburgring N24. He is out. And it seems ridiculous calling Max Verstappen a rookie, but he is in this race. And notwithstanding his achievements in single-seater racing, he deserves some credit for what he's done so far.
2: So he's done 3 races before, short-distance races on the NLS here, 1 in a mid-rank car and 2 in SP9. He's been right at the sharp end. Don't think that's his only experience at Nürburgring, because Max famously does a lot of sim racing, and the harder the challenge, the greater. That's why he's here in full metal racing, bringing a host of new fans to this event, and I hope they're enjoying it so far, because we have a lot more in store. One thing we haven't had as yet, it's any rain.
1: No, that's
2: irritating. I'm looking left, I'm looking right, I see blue sky. No, it's due every hour. We've only got 1 minute left for it to strike in the first hour. Well, I'm going to complain to the BBC about the weather app in a minute.
1: Well, that's your own business.
2: Yeah, exactly.
1: But the cloud cover, I mean, it's fairly severe, I suppose you might say, but it's not the non-threatening stuff. So bright white fluffy cloud over in the distance as I look towards Sabina Schmidt's curve, as all of these pit stops are happening together. I'm pleased that the 44 Porsche from Falcon Motorsport had been spun around, because that was right in the path of the Lamborghini from Conrad, which is going to be released first. As you can see, at least 3 stopped happening at once. Interestingly, the 2 Wynwood prepared Mercedes have found one another, but the 3 will go well before the number 80 car.
3: Great quote from Pierre Caffer out of the Audi number 71. Says the start was actually quite okay. It's always the same story every year, getting in the race properly. I think we managed it quite well. You can always discuss the driving style of some of your colleagues and competitors, but otherwise I'm satisfied. Surprisingly, quite a bit less happened in the first few laps than expected, so let's see what the rest of the race has in store. This looks like it's going to be a very fast race, and I think all in all

0: fuel load. So for those who've had the start, things complicated, but things becoming a little smoother.
1: Yeah, if you're paying attention to timing and scoring, it's going to be a little bit out as far as the cars rejoining now, because some are shown as completing lap 7 and almost continuing on to lap 8, whereas they did that in the pit, they did that in the pit lane. Others, of course, have already done their stops. And if you pitted earlier, so those cars that pitted on lap 5, they only needed to spend 2 minutes and 25 seconds in pit lane, whereas those after 7 laps needed to spend an extra 40 seconds in pit lane. And, of course, in the case of the number 130 Lamborghini, that was another 32 seconds on top of that as well. But the race leaders will now be those cars that came in as the earliest after only 5 laps. Thomas Neubauer's Realized Condo Racing Ferrari is on and into Sector 3, as is Chris Meese in the 67 HRT Ford Racing Mustang, and Nicky Teams of Alkenhorst Motorsport Aston Martin as well. They have all pitted once and for the shortest amount of time.
2: I'll do the class updates in a little bit, but whilst this chaos of the first set of pit stops is going on, we'll of course keep you updated with what is going on around the circuit. But here's our first guest of the 2026 running the ADAC Ravenol 24 Hours of the Nürburgring, and I'm delighted to welcome back Frank van Meel from Hyundai and BMW. Excuse Frank, what am I talking about? What am I talking about? I am very sorry. And you've even got a BMW Roundel on your coat as well. Because I've just seen a damaged Hyundai in the SP14 class. First of all, welcome back. Thank you very much for supporting this race again. Last year, you came here with one car and won. And that proved an awful lot, I think. You're coming off as BMW M and Motorsport, one of the most successful seven-day periods of your history, whether you want to in the hypercar class at Spa last weekend in the WEC. And you've brought one of the ultimate fan favourites here to the Nürburgring in the realisation of the April Fool's joke from last year, which is the BMW M3 GT3 Touring. How's the weekend going for you so far in terms of performance and in terms of what you want to achieve here?
3: Well, first of all, you're right. The M3 Touring 24 Hours, the official name, because GT3 is its own class and we're competing in the SPX. But actually, it's based on the M4. It's just got a different body, which made it a little bit more difficult, by the way, for aerodynamics to get the same performance windows with the regular M4 GT3s, but we're happy with the car. And actually, I met a lot of fans here that told me they're here because of the touring. They just came because they bought a ticket because they wanted to see the car.
2: It's something different. It's something that's captured the imagination. You said you dreamed it, we've built it. What was the process of that? When was the decision made, Frank?
3: It's always difficult to say there was this one-stop decision, but actually the racing team was always dreaming about doing a car like that. And actually we never did, but we said we do an April Fool's Day, and just what we're dreaming of, we're just going to project this into the community and say, look, and then afterwards, of course, it's just an April Fool's joke. And but the resonance was so big, and everyone said, well, why don't you do it? If you are dreaming about it, why don't you build it? And the buzz was so big that we also got some interest from sponsors who said, well, if you do that, we're in. So we said, okay, maybe we should consider. And the team already started working, the technology team, and they said, we know how to do it. We could, and let's go for it.
2: Does it help, just keeping an eye on the battle at the front of the field, coming up the Caracciola Carousel, you've got Grello, we've got the Lamborghini, and then the AMG of Max Verstappen, and what's inserted into the middle of that. That's another one of the AMGs that's in there as well, the Bilstein car. Does it help that BMW has M, and M as a department so closely linked to motorsport is a bit more nimble

0: than if it was the whole company, a whole corporate entity that had to make decisions like that.
1: I think it works both ways. It's good to have an entity that is smaller and has very quick decision processes, and at the same time it's linked to the big company and has,
0: the full trust
1: of the big company. So it's a really good cooperation between the two. And in motorsport you can see how that works out, because we can be quick and at the same time we are part of a big group. So it's I'm really happy with that, actually.
0: Now, all of that said, you don't come racing for fun and just to make people smile. So the car has to be competitive. It's leading SPX at the moment. What is the goal? What is the aim for this car? It's well amongst the full GT3, homologated GT3 in SP9. And that's the sort of area that you wanted to get the performance in?
1: Yes, of course. Our goal was to bring it into the same performance window as the regular M4 GT3. And as I said, it has some challenges in regards to aerodynamics, because we're quite happy with the car until the B pillar. And the section behind that gives us a little bit of a headache. But actually, aerodynamically, we found a good solution, I think. You can see it when you look at the car, how we did it. It's still more difficult in the turns because we have this long body now for side sensitivity. But actually, we're quite happy with the window we found with the car.
0: SPX means you can race it here. Where else could you potentially race it? Richard Crail, my colleague down in Australia for the Maguire's Bathurst 12,000, another round of the championship, the international championship, of which this is round two. He said, we'll have it. We'd love to have it at Bathurst. And the Aussies love a big V8-powered wagon, as they would call it. Are there other opportunities to take it out, or will it only be at this type of race?
1: Well, our main purpose is to do this race. It was our main purpose, because when we said we're going to realize this car, this was the main goal. Of course, now that we've created this hype, a lot of questions arise. Are you willing to do a race here or there? But we already sold this car, by the way, to an investor.
0: Really?
1: So, yes, that was part of the starting of the project to get the funding. That we found someone that said, you race, and afterwards I get the car. So that's also something we figured out how to make this happen, because, of course, it's also about money if you do something like this.
0: Would you build another one, if somebody asked?
1: No, we just built one. Okay. That was because we just made this April joke first. Once, and so we said we'll go on and do it once.
0: I've got a question from some of the guys on the Arwick group who were very impressed. He said, please, could you make an X7 GT3 for next year? I'm not sure that's a serious question, but I get the point. I mean, what else could you do? The whole point is that the underpinnings of that car is the same as the current GT3 car, the M4 E4. So,
1: yes.
0: So you had the starting point, at least,
1: yes,
0: for that.
1: Yes. It's just that we have the two smaller doors in the front that makes it look a little bit different, because also for the drivers it's not such a big entry.
0: Well,
1: it's a shorter door because
0: good
1: it's
0: point.
1: A touring. We took the car body of a touring, so to enter the car it's a little bit smaller. And of course you've got a huge trunk, but the underpinnings are like in the M4 GT3, as well as the whole technology, the drivetrain, the electronics, so we could take over a lot.
0: Taking you away from this race for a moment, what was the atmosphere like earlier this week after that WEC victory for Team WRT on their home ground, at a place where Alex Zanardi was so successful just after he had died, and a 1-2 as well with Grazia Alex on the cars? I mean, emotions just overflowing, I assume.
1: It was a very emotional week, because I was at the funeral of Alessandro, and then to win Spa afterwards, it's really a very emotional week. It's been an emotional week, but coming back to Spa, for us it was also about time, I must say, because we worked so hard for such a long time and somehow we never got it together until now. And I think it was a great performance by the team. a WRT by the drivers, great strategy, constant driving. We made an update on the car with the Evo package to make it it's a little bit off-road.
2: Well, it's Max Verstappen.
0: Max Verstappen in the fence.
2: Yeah.
0: With the front of the car getting airborne. Was that a Vipper, bud?
2: It was after Icekerver. Going to look up the precise corner, but I'm trying to work out how he did it. I think it was just that he caught a bump in the road. He wasn't around traffic, but he did incredibly well to stop the car and just glanced the barrier. But I'm sure that number three Mercedes is going to be carrying a bit of damage now.
0: Well, he's still closing up to the car ahead. There's a couple of places where you get airborne here, three places, even for the GT3 cars. It must have, well, I don't know how far back the replay was. You should come out of Adenar Forst now. And
2: it was after Vipperman. It was after Icekerver and before Flansgaard, all right. I believe.
0: But, okay. Yeah. Off to the right-hand side of the road got Frank van Meel from BMW M, the CEO of BMW M, with us. This race has been transformed in the last decade and a half from something that was very German to a truly international event. We've got people in Australia, in Chile, Trinidad and Tobago. Somebody in Greenland was checking in for the early part of the week, both coasts and everywhere in the middle in the United States. What do you think has captured people's imagination about this place, and why is this place so important for BMW? And in fairness, defending champions, but also you've got a great record here going back to the Touring Guard days, right back into the 1970s.
1: That's true, actually. We hold the record for the most overall wins with 21. The last one was last year. For us, we always call this our playground because we do the testing and the development for all of our M cars here on this track. 8,000 kilometers for each and every car we have to test here before we give them a serious production release.
0: So that's a key performance indicator, effectively.
1: Yes, we have to drive full throttle 8,000 kilometers here on the Nürburgring. The Nordschleife, so not the Grand Prix circuit. But up to there, yeah. So 20 kilometers. And so for us, that's why we always say it's from the racetrack to the street. It's not just a word, it's what we do. And for us, it's a very special race, and I can imagine that worldwide this has a very high level of priority because it's not just a track, it's over 24 kilometers.
0: Yeah.
1: And then you have these different weather conditions. It's like traveling between two towns. In one town, sun can shine. In the next town, it's raining. So it's all kinds of different weather conditions. And there are all these different classes at the same time on the same track.
0: Is it the ultimate test run?
1: It is the ultimate test run. That's why we
0: call road
1: that's
0: and
1: why
0: race
1: it's
0: cars.
1: Called the green hell.
0: Yeah, for road
1: and race cars. For me, it's the ultimate test run.
0: Max Verstappen battling with Adam Christodoulou has just had a little bit of traffic to deal with and got held up there by the number 180, one of the lower class cars who's in their own battle, but he'll close back up to Christodoulou in a moment or two. Rafa Marciello is closing in on him in last year's winning car. Ahead of Christodoulou is the Franz Conrad Lamborghini, the number 7. Before I let you, of course, and here comes the BMW on towards the back of the Windward Run Verstappen car. Verstappen's got the worst of the traffic here. The car's ahead of him across the road going into Brünnchen, and that's going to hold him up. Christodoulou got through, but he's through now and heading up the hill through Ice Curve and into that winding middle section. There's an Audi coming up there behind him as well, which is the Share a Sport PHX car, the number 16, and that's not that too far back. Opening moments as we're just into the first hour of 24. Finish off by asking you this, Frank, and again, this is people saying, is there anything you can't do? Could you do an M4 three-door touring to sort of bring the shape to a more like a sport tourer? Is that possible?
1: Well, to be honest, the M3 Touring 24-hour is a three-door because it looks like behind the front two doors there are another two, but actually it's a closed panel.
3: Right.
1: So it's you can have both cars in one there.
0: Are you already working out what the next project is going to be? Is there room? Is there still room? You said that was a one-off car for that particular concept and project. But are you convinced there's still room to do things that capture people's imagination, that you can dream and other people can dream and you can turn into reality again like you have with the M3 Touring 24?
1: We're always thinking about that, but actually this year we said we're not going to do another April 1st joke because then we have to do another car. So we said we'd leave out 1 year and need to recover a little bit and... We're always thinking about nice cars or special series. And I think you can look forward to a lot of nice cars coming up in the next months and years to come.
0: Has it been, I'll finish with this. As you're the man at the head of BMW M, part of a global entity in BMW, you work across a lot of markets. How difficult is the marketplace at the moment? How difficult is it to plan ahead? Because you've turned that concept car effectively around quickly, but in your series production, you're planning 3, 4, 5 and more years ahead. It seems like things change very quickly now for legislation. How difficult is it to plan ahead and make plans that you can then keep to?
1: I think it's a little bit like in racing because the good thing is we could build them on the M4 GT3 car. So if you have a strong base, you are able to react in a shorter time. And also if you look at the world and what's happening, it's always good to have what we say power of choice. So you have combustion engines, electric cars. Actually today we drove in the Corso over the ring with the M3 electric prototype car, which is not in series production yet, with the 6 generations of M3 behind it.
0: Because does that have the Neue Klasse styling as well?
1: Yes, with electric motors, and it's a complete new world. I'm a chassis guy, I'm a vehicle engineer, and I'm a racer, and I haven't ever driven a car like that on the track. Actually, I had to do training again on the Nürburgring Nordschleife to be able to drive that car because it's so much faster than any other car we have.
0: A different performance and handling characteristics?
1: Yes. Though. Well, it's typical M, but it's just so much quicker.
0: An instant torque, so instant...
1: Yes, and with all thrust. Four wheels, so each wheel has its own motor. So
0: wow.
1: Even in cornering, you can do things actually you can't even do with an aerodynamic GT3 car. So it's really great, and it's not that we go completely electric. We're also just bringing the combustion engine to EU7 level with the pre-chamber combustion, the M Ignite system. We just launched it last week and said we're going to bring that.
0: That's a very clever technology that a number of people have been trying to work for a while. So if you get the best of two worlds, you have a spark ignition and an element of compression ignition or pre-ignition in that engine to make the engine more efficient and emissions-wise as well.
1: Yes, the trick is to get a even more homogeneous combustion, and with that we can... Also keep the temperatures lower, because if we drive in EU7 conditions with lambda 1, as we say, it heats up quite fast. So by that, we can keep the engine temperatures down and keep the performance of our famous 6-cylinder inline engine.
0: So that suggests to me that whatever the legislators are talking about in terms of, here in Europe in particular, the future of the internal combustion engine, you at BMW and at M... for BMW are saying we're going to keep developing it because we think there's a future for it.
1: Yes, so we go both ways, because then you are always in the window of performance like in racing, because like here on the green hell you never know if it's going to rain, snow, fog, and the same is with legislation, tariffs, whatever's happening all over the world, so you have to be able to change your performance window.
0: Last thing I'm going to tell you is if you're not going to build another touring racing car, you must make it available to iRacing. That's what everybody's telling me on the socials.
1: Okay, I can keep that. I'll bring that home and try and figure out if we can do something like that.
0: You can't see this, but the CEO of BMW, Frank Vermeer, is shaking my hands on that one and making it an honest... Honest man out of me. Thanks very much. Indeed. Thanks for your support of All Motorsport. We always love talking to you. Please pass on my congratulations to Andreas de Rossi and the rest of the team who've worked so hard already this year. Cheers.
1: Thank you very much. It's been a pleasure.
0: Frank Van Meulen, BMW CEO. JP, that battle between Max Verstappen and the Konrad car goes on.
2: It does. Well, already, though, Max Verstappen's got ahead of Adam Christodoulou. He did that at the end of the Dottinger by picking up the toe from the large AMG, exactly the same car as Max is driving this weekend, of course, but from a different team. So that put Verstappen into ninth place. Raffaele Marchiello then slotted by the British driver Christodoulou to get into 10th in the Rover Racing BMW. You can't necessarily know the whereabouts of the big M4 at this stage, but it's not very far away from the Dutchman's AMG. And at the moment, Max focusing then on Christian Engelhardt's Conrad Lamborghini Huracan, car number 7, which is in 8th place. But remember that a lot of these cars pitted after 7 laps, so there will be a phase when Thomas Neubauer and Christopher Mies and Mickey Thiem, 1st, 2nd and 3rd currently, will all have to pit before these cars. They pitted after only 5 laps of the race, and this will morph itself into close to being for the race lead.
1: Yeah, certainly looks that way. It's been mesmerising, the first few laps that racing laps that Max has had, because he's got exactly what he wants. He's got the track, he's got the car, and he's always had someone to battle with. And then, of course, for the first time for him in a 24-hour race, that's another element as well, which I think he relishes. But again, he has raced here before. He is used to multi-class racing. What he wants is overtaking on this track, and that's what he's going for, and that's what is just... But it's also the fact, John, he has to work for corner after corner, like any top driver, to find a chink in the armour of the driver in front of him. And at the moment, young Engster in front of him is doing... Christian Engelhardt is doing a really good job in Frank Conrad's Lamborghini.
0: I want to follow up a couple of stories from earlier on. We saw the number 59 at Dürr McLaren Artura Trophy Evo. Evo in the pit lane. He said, I got through it reasonably well. We didn't have a great starting position because we didn't focus on qualifying. Finding the right tyre pressure has been difficult today. Maybe we can still get something out of it. Unfortunately, I've just been told we seem to have a radiator problem. We'll have to see how quickly we can repair it. That's number 59, Dürr McLaren. The Völkerstrasse Corsa GS line 130, which was hit by the Mustang. He said, I don't know why I got hit by the Mustang. Unfortunately, the front suspension is damaged. We'll see if it's okay. Otherwise, first stint was good. Everyone else drove very fairly. That's your update. Oh, by the way, the number 480 Dupre S3 has just taken the lead in its class in VT2. That's the little red car that we noted in the same pit boxes, the two Winwood run AMGs.
2: Verstappen all over the back of Engelhardt, and there's a Porsche from maybe not SB9 that they've just absolutely bombed past, coming up towards Schwabenschwanz in a moment or two. There's the concrete section, then the second concrete tiled area of the racetrack. Exit out of here is very important. Marginally better for the Mercedes, I would have said. They'll go through Galgenkopf now. And can the Mercedes of Max Verstappen pick off Christian Engelhardt's Lamborghini as they go down the straight? Or does the Lambo have the straighter line speed? Generally speaking, the Dottinger Höhe has been the area for the Italian car.
0: They were both slightly compromised by the Super GR that they had to pass coming onto the long Dottinger Höhe, and the BMW behind them will be picking up a little bit of aero. Raffaele Marchiello in 10th position is closing down on them.
2: Look at a Lambo go, though. It's just set off in front of Verstappen. He had a good exit out of Galgenkopf, but he can't do what he did on Adam Christodoulou in the same AMG-type car, because the Lamborghini straight-line speed is phenomenal. They've tried to address this, have the officials giving it a bit more weight and a bit less power via the restrictor, but it is romping away in the hands of Christian Engelhardt. The other thing to add to your point about Volker Streichek's Opel Corsa, getting that nerf from Frank Stipper, the 64 Mustang's been given a 10-second penalty to be served in its next pit stop for its part in that.
3: Just a little observation, as Verstappen's been putting all the pressure on the Lamborghini of Christian Engelhardt. It's very, very twitchy. Engelhardt is hanging out. Thank you for Peter Snowden just to highlight that when he came into the commentary booth. But Christian Engelhardt, he's been racing Lamborghinis for a good decade, but I think they're so desperate for that straight line speed, they've taken a bit of wing off, and it's really making it super twitchy. Absolutely great example in the replays there. So Christian Engelhardt is hanging on. You know what? They've both been caught. Raffaele Marcello coming into the mix in his Rover BMW. That is getting closer and closer.
0: Sixth position at the moment for Jens Klingmann in the BMW M Motorsport M3 Touring. Just done an 8.17. That's the fastest SPX lap. But it's still away from the top times of the SP9, as we've just talked to Frank Vermeil, the man at the head of BMW M. Thank you for all your comments to Frank when he was in the booth here. We'll have some more guests for you throughout. We'll keep in BDI on what's going on out on the circuit. Grand Prix track now, and still this battle for the minors in the top 10 at the moment, with all of the SP9 cars having taken their first pit stops. I didn't promise you a quick rundown of the classes, but there's just been a bit too much going on at the moment, and Verstappen gets very close and touches the back of the Lamborghini. He's got the inside line for Sabine Schmidt's curve. A little bit of a bump and run there from Max, going on to the Nordschleifer for the 11th time, and that is a position made up by Max Verstappen, and therefore up to 8th position, Johnny.
2: You see the BMW on BMW action as well, because the M4 from Rover nearly piled in the back of the Z4, which is not quite on the pace of a cutting-edge SP9 car, but great to have a couple of Z4s in this year's race. And now the Z4 a little wide, coming through the latter portion of Hatzenbach, kicking up the dust. Your point about Jens Klingmann, yes, it had drawn my eye as well, but bear in mind the M3 Touring 24-hour pitted after five laps, as did Thomas Neubauer, Chris Mies, Nicky Thiem, and Jesse Krohn. So they're all going to be coming in at the end of 5 + 8, 13 laps. So earlier than these cars, and that is a crucial overtake, actually. It was all set up back at Vidal Chicane, and helped out by the BMW Z4. So Christian Engelhardt didn't get the best exit coming out of the chicane and then turning left. And you're right, there was a tap and another tap, and then eventually prizing the opening was Max Verstappen to go through in car number three into what is currently eighth. But I think that could be a net second place, because Thomas Preining, the 911 car, let me just remind myself when he pitted first time around. The Preining car certainly didn't pit after five laps. It might well have been the full eight. 9-1-1, yes it was. So Estra handed over to Thomas Preining, but they did seven laps to start. They'll now do eight laps and be able to stay out for two extra than the current race leader and those three cars in behind Thomas Neubauer. So Jens Klingmann following the Ford Mustang up ahead, which is Frank Stippler at the wheel of the 64 car. And remember, Stippler now also carrying a penalty, but only 10 seconds after contact with Volker Strycek's Corsa. Very, very busy up ahead as well. There is Jesse Krohn in the KCMG Mercedes, the white and blue car, as they tumble down the hill towards Brightside. This is another access point for some tourist laps as well. The public road is immediately beneath the racetrack, and then the climb begins out of Brightside. Reasonably quick left-hander coming up before then getting on to the brakes heavily and going through the awkward, tight right-hander at Bergwerk, where almost as one, the Jesse Krohn KCMG Mercedes and the Frank Stippler Mustang arrive together. And Jens Klingmann has got just about the best seat in the house of that. A few moments ago on the Grand Prix track, there was big contact for one of the Hyundais. That's the Elantra taken out stage right. Manuel Lauch in the 8.30 numbered car. And that what I need to try and work out now is precisely which car piled into the back of it. That was going into the Show Me curve, renamed in time for last year's race. And there is a big shark bite now in the rear left corner. And I think, unfortunately, that was the offender, the 650 BMW from the 240i class. the 240i BMW almost not braking for that left-hander on the Grand Prix track. And there'll be no doubt be some damage on that 650 car as well. Now at the carousel, three cars together, two of which are in the SP9 division. Then you've got the Jens Klingman SPX special that we've been hearing so much about, the specially built M3 Touring 24H car. But this is on the same strategy as Thomas Neubauer in the Realize Condo Racing Ferrari, Christopher Meese in the HRT Ford Racing Mustang, and Nicky Thiem. As the track is clear again, so there was a drama at Bilstein, which was probably those two cars getting involved with one another, although there's another incident now under investigation as well, which was not the Hyundai and the 830. I'm seeing 878, which is a BMW leading the BMW class. That's an M2 racing car. And now look at how easy it is to find a delay at Brunchen as three SP9 cars running at very close quarters, or two SP9s and the SPX Touring, mere centimetres from one another, heading through Brunchen. This is Flansgarten, where the Mercedes definitely took off there, as did the chasing Frank Stippler Ford Mustang. And over the crest, and really not that far away, is Thomas Priming, who I reckon, Joe Bradley, will take the race lead once these three cars ahead of him come in on for their scheduled stops.
3: This is great, isn't it? This is great. We've got, I can't believe we are, I mean, we talked about this race being a 24-hour sprint, and what we've seen so far since the race went green is just that. We've had so many, many, far too many even to mention, just after just over an hour of this race, heart in the mouth situations where this track just shows the very nature of this track. You really have to throw caution to the wind at sometimes, but we've also seen some examples of discretion being the better part of valor and patience coming to the fore. And I think that's the key term at any stage of this race, even in the final hour. The term is patience. You sometimes have to sometimes just lift off and let the course take its place.
2: The BMW Touring's catching Frank Stippler now in the Mustang. So is there a chance for Jens Klingman to whip around the inside of Antonius Bulker? Maybe the outside? He's picking up a double toe, of course, because of the KTMG Mercedes. They almost thought about going three wide as Stippler does get their place. And Klingman said, well, if you're going through, then I'm going to try it as well. But then he ran out of grip on the run into Tiergarten, and that gave Jesse Krohn a second life. He does manage to slot the white and blue Mercedes in between the two of them, and only just back onto the start finish line. And actually the KCMG car gets a better exit this time and draws alongside Frank Stippler. Which will Jens Klingman now get the toe from? It's the Mercedes. They're absolutely together down towards the Ravenol S. It's right, it's left, there's a tyre wall right in the middle, and don't discount Thomas Priming on a totally different pit stop strategy. He could take all three of them at once.
3: Yeah, it's going to be it's an absolute fist fight that's breaking out here. We're onto the Grand Prix track here, so it's a conventional racetrack for a little bit before we head back out, but side by side around these corners sometimes just doesn't fit, and yet these drivers are showing that they can. It's too wide down to the Goodyear curve. Let's see who can duke it out. He's got the inside line. The Tourer has got the inside line. However, the Porsche, Priming, just around the outside, and he's got the traction to pull out the corner, and he goes ahead.
2: Must have been a mega pit stop from Manti, and of course, what am I saying? Every pit stop performed by Manti Racing generally is mega. But in order for them now to have caught three cars that pitted two laps earlier than the Porsche, so this Porsche is heavier on fuel than the cars it's racing with, that doesn't seem to matter. And there's been a bit of a theory running through the paddock all weekend that the Dayglo yellow and green Porsche, well, Porsches across the board, but particularly the 911, have been just hiding their pace, keeping it beneath the level, whereas the Lamborghinis were happy to just shine yesterday at the front of the field. Is the secret weapon in 2026 going to be a Porsche 911 GT3 driven by Thomas Priming, who was given the qualification duty latterly after this car wasn't one of the pre-qualifiers for top qualifying three, so they had to do it the hard way when Kevin Estre got it into TQ2. Then it was Chan Guven, wasn't it, who qualified it in the second session to get it into the top seven. and then Thomas Breining, who's at the wheel now, and not only having to deal with the traffic or the cars that are on his same racing lap, but needing to do the lappery as well, and on the busiest part of the whole of the racetrack, hats and back. This is, and welcome Peter Snowden, by the way, to the coverage as now SP9's go to the right and to the left at Kittelpacker Hoare, and they're coming up towards Flugplatz in a moment as well. Schwedenkreuz after that. Some of this is wide open throttle, but that ability, Snowy, to register where the cars are on your lap, but also have to lap traffic at the same time. Incredible.
4: Exactly, not just registering your car, but it's registering those behind you, around you, in front of you, peripheral vision, everything, to be able to judge that. And those closing speeds and differentials on such a narrow track, and you have to really have second sight, you know, like a sixth, seventh, eighth, ninth and tenth and superfluous senses, just to be able to read what's going on. I was there in support of, obviously, Johnny, as a wingman for you, watching this as it's all unfolding, even a few laps or a few minutes back. Verstappen and the Conrad Lamborghini on the Dotting Hoare, and I was thinking he was in prime position, that's Max, yeah, to get past that Lamborghini, but the straight line speed of Lamborghini, if it hadn't been any other car than that, I think he would have come by.
2: Yeah.
4: And I think going into, I'd also come into, I think Bruce highlighted it as well, that the Lamborghini was just a little bit twitchy, doesn't seem quite as planted and firm as the Mercedes AMG does, that's under Max's seat. And it just, having going into Sabine Schmitz again, I think you were right, there might have been a couple of taps, but actually the Lamborghini's had a couple of twitches going through there, which just gave him that suddenly opportunities alongside. And you give somebody, any of these drivers in this field, in this top class of that caliber, an opportunity, they will not wait for it, they will take it, and they'll be alongside you, and you have to acquiesce, you have to let that car through. And there he was.
2: Christian Engelhardt had been compromised through the Vidal chicane by the BMW Z4 immediately in front of it, so he couldn't get on the right-hand pedal as early as Verstappen, who was right behind him. So then he was sort of a sitting duck, and I think he used his car to block Verstappen a little bit when he wasn't carrying as much forward momentum. So maybe Max was within his rights to just prize that opening. I'd be very surprised if it's looked at by the officials, because we see that probably every lap, frankly, and Max was the quicker car in that phase. And remember, the Verstappen Mercedes pitting at the same time as the number 80, the Ravenholt sponsored car, also a Wingward car. Big accident though at Schwedenkreuz, which is one of the Audis from SP9, and there are bits of the front of the Audi littering the racetrack, and a bit more of it as well. Yellow flags being waved. There'll be a code 60, I'm sure, very, very shortly as well. What I can't tell yet, boys, is whether there's another car involved, but clearly the Audi's been in the fence. Bottom right of your picture.
4: Is it the 33 Kramer car?
2: No, it's 75, which is Dominic Vogel, it was Marcel Vogel who started that car, then handed over to Dominic during its first pit stop. And the 75 car,
4: Max Kruse racing car.
2: Max Kruse racing car.
4: Sorry.
2: Yes. And so nearby at the time, well, at the start of this lap, was Alex Fontana in the Gorian RT Porsche, Anders Fjordback in the 86 high-class racing Porsche, neither of whom could have been involved. We're just witnessing this moment now. But that approach to Schwedenkreuz is so rapid. Now, good to see that there are some marshals heading towards that scene. There'll be medics in that car as well, just to check on the status of Dominic Vogel. But as I say, if that car's been turned right, or just has turned right, maybe on the brakes, big, big impact, I'm going to guess, with the nose of the car to the right-hand side of the barrier. And this might offer us a bit more of a clue. So there's the Audi, I think, that's been involved on its own at this stage, Snowy. And a tyre's gone down.
4: Tyre's gone. Left, right rear tyre's gone. As it comes at his fading approach, it's just almost... Yeah, that's a big one. So that started at Schwedenkreuz and nearly fell into Arenberg.
2: Yeah.
5: My worry would be the debris that car is, shards of carbon. We could see that manifest in further tyre issues for the cars that were first on the scene.
4: Hurricane's just run over something.
5: Yeah, exactly. I mean, you can't avoid it tonight. They're just offline there on the outside of that corner. Massive damn patches. That had nothing whatsoever to do with that, of course. That was definitely a punctured tyre for some reason. So let's hope that we don't see more of those caused by the debris that we see strewn.
2: That was Luca Engsler coming through in the 84 Red Bull Lamborghini, the car that started on pole position. And I think your concern about punctures is very definitely a big one. There's Dominic Fugel. So that's the best possible news, that Dom is at least able to get out of the car and walk around unaided. But clearly he's very shocked, possibly winded as well. And the marshals are with him. Now, if you're used to other areas of motor racing around the globe, you might be thinking, well, we might go safety car because of a big crash like this. It's obviously done damage to the circuit infrastructure as well. That is not how it's done here at the Nürburgring. This sector, if you like, this segment of the racetrack is now speed limited to 60 kilometres per hour. And you don't just suddenly arrive at a 60 kilometre per hour speed limit. Suddenly arrive at a 60 kilometre per hour speed limit. It's progressive. And that, what that allows you to do is to continue the race elsewhere. And Max Verstappen is right on the boot lid now of Jens Klingmann and the touring BMW. So Max has cleared that section. It may well have even happened behind him. And so he will know nothing about it. But on the very next lap around, that number three Mercedes will need to reduce its speed and go single file, no overtaking, past the repair site, past the recovery site. And this could last for a little while longer. But what it does enable, Joe, is for such a long racetrack to only be neutralised through a few corners.
5: Yeah, I mean, 25-kilometre track, so it would be absolute nightmare if you had to sterilise or neutralise a 25-kilometre track. And they work really well here. Lots of experience in running these races here at the Nürburgring. So we'll see what we call a slow zone appear there, under code 60 conditions. You cross the line and you immediately have to be at 60 kilometres. There is a sequence of slow-down markers that the cars will see, and they will see that they are entering into a 60-kilometre code 60 area. They'll slow down to 120 and then have to be in the 60-kilometre speed by the time they get to that phase of part of the track. That enables the corner workers to clear up the mess, but also check the barriers for safety. And you saw how hard that car went into the barrier on the right. That will be checked to ensure that if that happens again at that point, that barrier is up to the job.
2: We'll get Snowy's thoughts on that in a moment. I just want to update you with Thomas Neubauer, who could have come in at the end of lap 12 but did not. He should have fuel to continue to the end of this lap, lap 13. Chris Meese stayed out as well. But those that did come in, now this is a bit of clever strategy potentially, because there's a fair segment of the track, as we say, limited to 60 kilometres per hour. So Nicky Thiem in the 34 car has only done a 7-lap stint there. But what you're doing is doing a pit stop whilst your opponents are only doing a limited amount of speed on a fairly fast section of track otherwise. So it might be a winner, Snowy.
4: Absolutely, because you were saying we can't do 8 laps on the first run because you've done a form-up lap as well, warm-up lap, green flag. So we're on 12 laps now, so this is a perfect opportunity to capitalise and start to create a stagger for later on, even though we're so early into this. What Joe just mentioned about the barrier repairs there, it's triple layer at that point. It's the bottom rail is one that looks like heavy impact and damage, not the ones above, so that may be okay. But there's also, Joe commented, that you can't avoid some of that debris. There was so much on the track. I think it was even part of the radiator ducting and fan.
5: Headlight, I think, as well, with a big chunk of... That's going to damage your car, not just give you a puncture.
4: Well, exactly. But one of the cars that I'm concerned about, that I witnessed drive over it so very, very clearly, was the number 84 Red Bull team Lamborghini. That went over a lot of the debris. So if you've got away with that, we saw how easy it was, you said earlier in the race, with that to get a puncture on, I think it was that car, wasn't it?
2: It was.
4: That very car had a puncture from Young Kader, that tiny contact at the second turn of the race, never mind the lap. Well,
2: yeah, don't talk to Mirko Bortolotti about getting punctures, because he knows very much about it on the first lap.
4: We said before, haven't we, the Lamborghinis, they're super, super missile quick in a straight line, but if they didn't have bad luck, they wouldn't have any luck at all.
5: The number 81, I noticed, having just been, that's the Klingman M3 Touring, having just been overtaken by the Mercedes of Verstappen, it's gone into the pit, as has Nicky Team in the Volkenhorst Aston Martin. I noticed that, I did notice that Klingman was held up slightly with a back marker going into the Kleiner Carousel. That cost him time coming out of the corner. That enabled Verstappen to get alongside and make the move before the final turn there. Not the final turn, but Gallengorf just going under the dotting of hole. A lap early, I think, yeah, is what we're seeing.
2: Yeah, it was, but as I say, code 60, I mean, you're not going to get a safety car here, but almost the next best thing is a very fast section ordinarily, now severely compromised, because the run out of Flugplatz down to Schwedenkreuz is, in one of these SP9 cars, full open throttle, but you're going to be yellow flag, double wave yellows, code 120, code 60. Might as well pit a lap early and see if you can gain a bit of time by that. Here's Max Verstappen. He's already overtaken an AMG earlier on in the race. Now he's trying to force a mistake from Jesse Krohn, who was in the winning lineup last year for BMW, but he's moved across to a completely different German manufacturer for 2026. And Jesse is in the KCMG AMG, having just gone through the double left-hander at Metzgersfeld. Callenhard is next, just grounding out. You can hear there the skid plate glancing the curb, and now the run down towards Breitscheid, this right left, which is then repeated a few more meters down the track, and then it's the steady climb through Klosterthal and Kesselschen.
4: Having just looked at a quick bit of the circuit CCTV there, as it were, I'm going to reassess that, my comment on the damage to the barriers. The pit isol was the second impact. The first impact is considerably greater damage to the barriers. I thought it was a bit light for what it was when it comes to rest. I think that's where it just reversed in and did the last bit. But
5: that's the second hit time correct. It hit the barrier, yeah.
4: Yeah. So the first part's done an awful lot of damage to the barriers there. And that's it's going to take quite a while to repair. So I suspect we'll be under code 60 for quite a long time. It also explains why there was quite so much damage there, because Schwedenkreuz is so, so fast.
2: You might be thinking, why was there an SUV with yellow light bar on the roof of the car, as now Verstappen goes side by side with Jesse Krohn, his two wheels on the grass. Can he make it stick going up the hill through Klosterthal and Kesselschen? He did, you know, and he's through, and that will give him now fifth position on the road. But remember that the KCMG car should be pitting by the end of this lap, whereas Verstappen will have two more laps of fuel. The three car pitted after seven laps, whereas he's actually now gaining places on those cars that came in pretty early. To finish my point about the intervention vehicle, though, they had to bypass that, first of all. White flags going much, much slower. And in fairness, Verstappen gave that car racing room, if you like, and then concentrated on getting ahead of Krohn.
5: I've got to say, I'm loving this. I'm loving seeing this drive through the field and gaining on. Right, who's next on the list? I am a bit worried, though. I mean, putting the car through on the outside of the car you're overtaking and just skinching the grass, putting a wheel on the grass.
2: Bearing
5: it's a percentage
2: in mind how damp
5: game.
2: That is.
5: Yeah.
2: All of the rain we've had this week.
5: All of that wheel was on the grass. And I'm just thinking, it's a percentage game, Snow. You've driven around here. You'll get away with that. You'll not get away with that many times, though.
4: Well, I didn't think they thought when they'd made Kevin Efter, they'd broken the mould. Didn't realise I'd made another one.
5: I mean,
4: the grass as well. But and at that part of the circuit there, Bergwerk, that's super, super fast downhill left-hander to put the outer wheels loaded onto the grass. And you're right, not just one wheel, it's both the wheels of that side of the car.
5: But we know he's special. I mean, I'm just worried. I'm just worried for him.
2: I know what you're saying, and I hear you. And we're, you know, the biggest fans of Max Verstappen going, but he's pretty new to a 24-hour race, and he's driving his opening stint, like it's the final stint to 3 o'clock tomorrow. But hey, if that's the way he wants to approach it, I am in, I tell you. And he made it stick, in fairness. So through goes the number three Mercedes to get ahead of Jesse Krohn, and the next man on his list. The thing is, he's trying to keep pace with Thomas Preining. And, well, across the line, I can tell you it was 1.3 seconds. That gap has opened up a little bit now because Priming is in some clearer traffic. Might be another 2 seconds or so. But if Verstappen can keep this sort of speed up, then he will have the Grello livery Porsche within his sights. And as I say, that will then morph itself into the battle for the lead, because Thomas Neubauer is due in at the end of this lap. He's on the dotting of Hoare right now, in fact. So I'm expecting the 45 Ferrari to pit. Chris Mees to come in from second. And from third position, Frank Stippler. Give you an update on Mauro Engel, who's in a big queue now at Falbenschwanz. And that's the number seven car of Christian Engelhardt, just in front.
5: Yeah, he's got a bit to do. He's had a bit of a torrid week, hasn't he, Mauro? Spoiling his copybook in qualifying. However, it's a race to the front now for him. He's got all of that bad luck out of the way. Currently 13th overall, and like you say, getting into that train of cars that are just slipstreaming. Nobody making a move out of the slipstream, though, interestingly. They're all very, very equally matched. It's usually by the time they get to the kink that you see the science start to take over from the actuality of what we're seeing here. But the Mustang now just tucked under the rear wing of the Audi as we head towards the kink. Are we going to see the Mustang alongside? There he goes, through and into Tiergarten. Now side-by-side action through the left, now through the right, and then settling in. The Mustang getting ahead. Ben Green having to settle behind the Mustang, and that was all about the science of slipstreaming there more than anything else.
2: So as I thought, Thomas Neubauer did indeed come in at the end of lap 13. Chris Mees, Jesse Krohn, Raffaele Marchiello all following suit, and the pivot to Thomas Preining as the race leader. Frank Stippler's just 0.4 of a second behind. Stippler can stay out. I think I made it one more lap rather than the two that Preining can do, in addition to the cars that have just pitted. Let me just track back to see when Stippler's first stop was. It was a lap later than the early callers, so he will have come in on lap 6. And that car's very, very close to Thomas Preining. Verstappen's within 5 seconds of the race lead, and all the work taking place now, Snowy, for these recent pit callers.
4: Yeah, lots to do, and it's different to many other series where you've got unlimited time, you do what you need to do, you refuel your car, and obviously that has a structure later in the race. And I love this. We comment on it every single time we see this. Still, it's still pump fuel. It's still a nozzle that you put in there. It's literally like being in your local filling station, wherever you may live in the world. There it is. It goes in, and it's you've got to be careful. You don't just go for that penny over.
5: Penny over. Absolutely, you've got to be. But because that penny is getting less and less value, that's the problem. No high pressure refueling system in the pit lane. Dangerous enough. That's why all your crews wearing fire suits, of course. And we see that there's no need for any expensive equipment. It brings the cost down somewhat for these teams, doesn't it? Not carrying all that refueling the high technology, the new technology of fast fills is not something that we need. And you just have to sit there and be patient. But it's not against the clock here, Snowy, is it? It's a mandatory time that they're running to, and they can get everything done well within that mandatory time. They'll be sat there static with a guy with a stopwatch at the end of this pit stop, not getting frustrated because they know they're inside the stipulated time. We're just going to wait for them to wave us off.
4: Until one particular element doesn't work. And then all of a sudden, it's a panic, isn't it?
5: Yes.
4: When something doesn't work, a belt doesn't come undone, or a wheel nut doesn't come off, or whatever it may be, because there's different systems down the pit lane. Some of the cars have centre lock, some don't. Some have air jack, some don't. So it's all of a sudden one small element can just suddenly change the whole strategy for you.
5: Yeah, that's the realised Condor Racing Ferrari 296. The number 45 now being waved off. It's already out of the pits and on its way. We are 5 minutes away from 2 hours, gentlemen. 22 hours on the clock still. And incredible to think what we're witnessing here out there. We heard this description being given of this race being a 24-hour sprint race. And from what we've witnessed so far, that is definitely confirmed, I think, with the leader, Thomas Preining, now just about half a second ahead of Stippler in the Mustang, and then Max Verstappen gaining ground all the time. We'll check the gap next time by, but lapping consistently through the... Verstappen not quite as quick as Stippler through sector 2, and indeed sector 3 is just maybe a tenth or a hundredth of a second quicker, so he is gaining, but very, very slightly.
2: 5 seconds was the gain for the 67 Ford Mustang in that pit stop versus the 45 Ferrari, because by my records, an 8-lap stint, which both the Ferrari and the Ford did, Your minimum pit stop time is 3 minutes and 17 seconds. But the 45 car, 3 minutes 22. So it took 5 extra seconds for some reason. And I don't believe that Ferrari had a penalty for any reason. The other intriguing thing is that I wondered whether Raffaele Marchiello had come in a lap early. And if he has, that's fine. And it should be a 2 minutes 56 second lap. But he did 2 minutes 55. So I just wonder whether... Now, I don't know how accurate the information about pit stop times coming to me is. So I don't want to say this categorically, but there is a chance that the number one car's last pit stop is going to be looked at, as two BMWs now have found the Armco barrier. One of them's heavily damaged and actually can't become unhinged from the right side away. It has sort of, as it rolls its way down the grass. That looks suspiciously like the car that was on pole position of start group three. So is that the one? Is that the 195 BMW?
4: No, 106?
2: No, it's in 106th place.
4: Oh, okay.
2: But 106th place.
5: I can find that out for you.
4: A lot of front right damage.
2: It is 190.
5: 106th place is the Adrenaline Motorsport BMW 240i.
2: Yeah, but it's 195, isn't it? It's the 195 that Moran got started from pole position.
5: Is that just coming out?
2: It's looking very sorry for itself.
5: Is that just coming out of Brunchen?
2: It's Flansgart. Well, it played its way to Flansgart.
5: Just out of Brunchen into Flansgart.
2: This is Eiskerver, the corner in the foreground. It's a big lose, completely on its own, actually. And the white BMW was the innocent party there, because all of a sudden the black BMW was at 90 degrees and smacking into it.
5: So that damage on the right front corner to destroying its suspension, that's where the smoke's coming from. The wheel has been pushed inside that wheel arch and it's now rubbing. Was caused by that car having a bit of a tank slapper and then being connected by an innocent party, as you said, Johnny. But the number 195 is losing ground all the time. He looks like he's about to try and limp it back to the pits without a front wheel or barely any suspension on the front right.
2: Well, you want to carry on in the race. I mean, that's the other thing. If you're new to this game and you end up in the barrier, bear in mind we've still got 22 hours and 3 minutes still to go, and there'll be drivers within that 195 who haven't got behind the wheel yet in this race. So that is the 195, as we've established, for Philip Hoornjet, the Dutchman, and I wouldn't be surprised if he was in the lead of M240i Racing Cup. If not, then it was the second place car, as now Maro Engel, right in front of him, is still Christian Engelhardt in the number 7 Conrad Lamborghini. But Thomas Preining now leads this race. He can do the rest of this lap 14 and lap 15, to make it for him an 8-lap stint. Frank Stippler, I reckon, is going to come in at the end of this lap, so he's slightly out of sync with the race leader. Max Verstappen, good for this lap and one more to take him to lap 15.
5: He's bringing the gap down through sector 5. He was about just under a second quicker than the two cars ahead of him. We're talking about Verstappen here, who is catching the two cars. Stippler in the number 64 Ford Mustang in second. Thomas Preining leading in the Grelil, the 911 Mantai Porsche. Back where we think, you know, fan favourite would say, where it belongs. Whether it's going to be there in 22 hours' time remains to be seen, because I think I get a feeling there's a lot going to happen, gentlemen.
2: What gives you that idea? As three SP9s, no, five of them go right to the right-hand side of some slower traffic, and then straight into double yellows. And this is Flansgarten, where those two BMWs from the middle-order classes have got together. There's the 195 still, sadly, in the barrier. So it looks like that might have to now be brought back to the paddock.
6: Now safely, because he was limping it. Joe was right about lots of damage. Has got the right front suspension, but none was pointing where it's meant to do. And he was dragging it back along safely along the side of the track, but that's now stationary. So you're absolutely right, Johnny. That's going to get brought back on a flatbed, I'm sure, and then hopefully repaired and rejoined.
2: Two hours done in the 54th edition of the Ravenel 24 Hours of the Nürburgring. A huge amount of fans here, both in the grandstands and in the campsites, and at the start of the race on the start-finish grid as well. And the drivers taking to their cars then in actually beautiful sunshine. And if you'd been asked on Thursday or Friday whether this was likely the weather condition at the start of the race at 3 o'clock, not many people would have thought that. the fan-lined hats and back, and also the run into style. Strecker later in the lap never really ceases to amaze. It's like a rally stage from the 1980s, but they're all cleared in time for the first racing lap. And for a lot of the cars in that first starting group, the getaway was rather too eager. Marco Mappelli, top of that list in the green and white Lamborghini, who started from the front row. Yes, OK, he led for the first time through the Ravenol S, but he got away too early and was slapped with a 32-second penalty during his first pit stop, easily crossing the line as the lead Lamborghini as the red lights turned to green. And we had a new race leader, despite the fact that the Red Bull-backed 84 Lambo had taken pole position in top qualifying yesterday. Then there was contact between Danny Junkadea's Red Bull-backed Mercedes and a car that's actually nothing to do with it in terms of how it is run, but it does carry the same main sponsor, making contact, and that would prove pivotal for the 84 Lamborghini. There was also an early spin for Dan Harper. Well, it was more than a spin. It was two lots of contact, actually, with three abreast cars coming out of the Goodyear Carrera. This is where Marco Bortolotti's rear tyre finally gave way after the contact from the nose of the Mercedes at turn two, and he had to jump straight into pit lane. Luca Engsler watching on after all of his terrific work in top qualifying on Friday afternoon. It wasn't long before

0: threaded his way through at Brunchen. And then, yeah, just a little bit of contact at Icecurver for Estra to finally get ahead and into second place. But the straight line speed of the Lamborghinis has been absolutely striking so far in this year's race. Dan the Dottinger Hoor, Maximilian Paul, jumped back ahead of Kevin Estra. Max Verstappen, during his opening stint, just glancing the Armco barrier before Flansgarten, chucking a load of dirt into the face of Raffaele Marciello. He did incredibly well to get away with this as the car jumped about half a lane to the right and Verstappen straight on the brakes to try and control the car. And he would continue on to then pick off Adam Christodoulou in front of him here in the Bilstein car. Really cool livery on the Bilstein AMG this year that's sort of pixelated. And Max Verstappen didn't have a chance to witness that because he was through before Antonius Bucher. That picked off another spot. And then the next man on his list was Christian Engelhardt, who'd been compromised through the Vidal chicane by that BMW Z4. Then he had to jump on the brakes, actually, Engelhardt. I think that's what initiated a slight bit of contact, and that would allow Max Verstappen through to gain another position. And this was all the time bettering his placement, his net spot, because these cars pitted after seven laps, whereas he was eventually fighting cars that had pitted after only five, doing a shortish opening stint. Jesse Krohn in the blue and white Mercedes doing battle with the Ford Mustang of Frank Stippler, and Jens Klingmann in the big touring BMW M3, the special for this year's 24 Hours of the Nürburgring, an immediate fan favourite. Not a very nice moment at all for the 75 Audi, which had a tyre go on the approach to Schwedenkreuz, and that car immediately turning right and into the barrier. Thankfully, the driver inside, though, was okay and immediately attended to by the circuit crews and the paramedics. 9-1-1, Thomas Breining currently leads. It's the 15th lap of this year's Ravenol 24 Hours, the ADAC 24 Hours of the Nürburgring. You're tuned to the Radio Show Limited network of channels, and you can join the conversation anytime at RSL_studio using the hashtag RSLN24 as Thomas Breining deals with a bit of traffic, and just in time, because at Bergwerk there are now yellow flags. That means no overtaking, but look at these trucks that sit on the racetrack as well. There's no speed limit yet, so Breining's doing exactly the right thing. He's just not able to overtake, as now the 45 Ferrari is in the wall. And is that an indication that the rain has started to come down, or is it completely unrelated? This is the Thomas Neubauer car, which has just been handed over to his teammate, the Realize Combo car, and it is not far away from the Marrow Engel corner for Vermeulen. It's the corner afterwards, actually, that Marrow Engel's Mercedes ended up at during top qualifying, but clearly the car's been in the barrier before that and created some opening in the layers. So I can see this being a lengthy period whilst the barrier is repaired. But even though this is Hatzenbach, it's a very high-speed section, Joe.
1: There's the clue, Johnny, to the tyre marks there in the grass on the right-hand side of the track, just coming out of the previous corner. Now, is that the Hatzenbach that I'm seeing there?
2: Yeah, that's the beginning of
1: coming into the Hatzenbach. So he's coming through a left-hander, just putting the edge of the rear tyre onto that grass, and it's speeding him off left. Heavy, heavy damage for that Ferrari, and that looks like it's the end of its 55th running of the 24 Hours of the Nürburgring. That's a tragedy. Thierry Vermeulen is the driver of that number 45 Ferrari, and he's, like Johnny mentioned there, he has got into the car, came out of the pits, and been caught out by relatively cool tyres. Now, Snow, you've got some experience as a driver here. You've also got experience of tyres that have just come out of the tyre ovens. They're not up to tar. Now then, that's where he's been caught out.
3: It's not cold tyre.
1: Yeah, just, not just cold tyres.
3: There was a Porsche Cayman.
1: It's not the edge of his tyre off on the grass as well.
3: No. And that is the most catastrophic result of just catching a slightly slower running Porsche Cayman as he came out. So it wasn't anything to do with cold tyres. He came out onto the Hatzenbach. The Porsche stayed central. He went to the right-hand side of it and then just ran out of road and unfortunately got onto the grass. Those cold tyres then would not have helped as he tried to get back onto the track, and it just snapped left, shot across the track, across the bows of the Porsche Cayman, into the barriers hard, taking the whole front end of that number 45 Ferrari off, and it swapped ends and into the barriers on the other, on the side there.

0: lot of barrier damage on the inside there. It's going to be a long code 60 while those barriers are repaired at the beginning of the Hatzenbach.
1: The other car involved, the number 969, that's the SRS team Sorg Rennsport, the Porsche 718 Cayman GT4. I'll have to find out who was at the wheel of that.
2: Joshua Jacobs.
1: Joshua Jacobs confirmed. Again, just what do you do in that situation? He's driving his own race. The Ferrari came up upon him. He could have gone left. He chose to go right at the time that the Porsche was going right to get out of his way. And it's kind of one of those things that you could classify as perhaps a racing incident, but catastrophic result.
2: Yeah, and it was Thierry Vermeulen who'd taken that Ferrari over from Thomas Neubauer, who, coincidentally, is another Monaco-based Dutchman. Speaking of which, here's Max Verstappen, who is heading down towards Breitscheid, deals with the 992-numbered Porsche, which is another Grello-liveried car, but doesn't run in SP9, by the way. That is, and I've forgotten now, I think it's an SP Pro car for 992. Again, prepared by Manti. And Verstappen trying to, well, contain this gap to Thomas Preining. But the problem is, Preining may have been through a bit of track, which isn't yellow, as he's going through it. And then Verstappen, as the chaser, might have had an incident in that short time. By the time he arrives then at the next corner, there may well be yellow flags telling him he cannot overtake. And that's how suddenly a gap that is relatively small at the start of the lap can grow so quickly. Ravenol Mercedes up alongside the Sherasport PHX Audi. And that is the 16 car of Ben Green, with Mauro Engel doing the chasing. Engel now showing as in fourth position for me, so he went round the outside of, conveniently, the Ravenol S, as it's called this year, in the Ravenol-backed car, and Mauro Engel gets the place on the brick. Although he didn't do it there, did he? Because still the Audi was ahead on the run down towards the left-hander on the Grand Prix circuit.
1: Did well to keep off each other, to be honest.
2: Yeah.
1: It could have ended up in with tears there. Mauro Engel just sort of waiting it out and forcing the issue there as they headed through into the left-right before they head down the hill towards the Goodyear curve. And by then, it's the job's done. He's done the job that he's needed to. Thomas Preining, the leader, into the pits.
2: And this is bang on schedule, 15 laps done. So he did a 7 initially and now an 8 lap stint.
0: As indeed is Verstappen, Engelhardt and Engel right behind them. 1, yep. 2, 3, 4, all into the pits at the same time.
1: At the point they came into the pits, Verstappen hard closed the gap to Preining in that last lap. He was being matched, actually. He was losing in some sectors and gaining in others, but overall, by the time they crossed the beam, the gap had gone down from about 6.5 seconds to 4.5 seconds, so it's all irrelevant as we're into the pits for a complete change. Preining out of the car. I didn't quite sure see whether Verstappen was getting out as well.
0: I don't think he did. I don't think he did, actually, Joe. I think he might have stayed in the number 3 Winwood Mercedes.
1: All of the top runners in the pits as well, by the way. The top 7 counting down, waiting for the number 48. The 48 Losch Motorsport Porsche is the next car through. And that has got Pereira at the wheel of that car in 8th place. But the first 7... That's the Manti Porsche, the Winwood Mercedes, Franz Conrad's Lamborghini, Winwood's number 80, with Mauro Engel coming into the Sherasport Audi of Ben Green, Heinemann in the Falcon Porsche, and Heinrich in the Lion Speed Porsche.
0: Yeah, Verstappen has stayed in the top 7. Sorry, Joe. Sorry, I didn't mean to interrupt. Sorry. Verstappen has stayed in the number 3 Winwood Mercedes. We may see who's jumped into the 911 because Kevin Estra started that car. Thomas Preining's just done a run, so it's either Ihanken or Matt Campbell would have jumped into the 911 Grello. Sorry, I cut across you. My apologies.
2: We're going to do a lot of that, Snowy. I wouldn't bother. Joe's used to it. I tend to interrupt him all the time. So if all of these cars have done 8 laps, and I reckon they have, we're looking at a 3 minutes and 17 second pit stop here. And I should be able to tell you whether most of them are there or thereabouts. I still have a bit of a concern for one of the BMWs from earlier on, the number 1 car. But I'm going to just trust that the times I'm getting might be 1 or 2 seconds out. And the BMW was, by my reckoning, 1 second short. So let's say that it's fine until we see a message that counteracts that.
0: Top 9 in the pits now, Johnny.
2: Brilliant. So Dylan Pereira's joined in the 48 Loesch Motorsport car, the latest in,